0: about a two-car length lead right now for Tom Sneba. He goes to the inside of Holmes, gets around him. Mears goes to the inside. Mears catches him right on his rear wing. They're into four.
1: Both cars move to the inside to get around Holmes, but no change of position. It's still Tom Sneba leading.
2: Well, Rick Mears is trying to catch Sneba. Mears pulled up on Sneba, but Sneba would have none of it. Once again, just a little bit of a closure as they approach the end of the main straightaway. The board to Sneba, 197 miles an hour. They're screaming toward the second turn. Doug Zink.
3: As they drop down against the yellow line, about a 10-car length lead for Tom Sneba, wanting so badly his first 500 win.
4: About three car lengths as they streak up this 5/8 of a mile backstretch, and watch what happens in three, Larry.
0: There goes Tom Sneba. Rick Mears right behind. They get through traffic. Again, Sneba pulling away just a little bit as they hit and dive down into turn four.
1: Both of those drivers have just gone around the young rookie Chip Ganassi, who's driven a fine race here this afternoon, and they're in front of you, Paul, in the straightaway.
2: Tom Sneba out in front. Mears just a whisker behind him as Mears takes that roll in Sneba's draft once again, but stays behind him as they head through the first turn. The short shoot at the south end, heading toward the second end. Tom Sneba, twice the track record holder here, but never a winner, competing in his ninth 500. Let's go to the center of the backstretch. Howdy.
4: And they're flashing by us right at this instant, but there's about five car lengths different, and they're pulling up, the difference between the two, and they're pulling up on a slower car.
0: They've got Jim Hickman in front of him. Still Tom Sneba in front, but he's got to get around Hickman. Cuts to the inside. Mears to the inside. Mears can't get around Hickman. Finally dives down below. Tries to punch up a little bit, but Sneba gets a little bit of a jump going through four.
1: It was close there in the fourth turn, but Mears managed to get around Hickman on the inside.
2: So Tom Sneba across the line again. Rick Mears stays about the same interval back, and just behind them, rookie Jim Hickman, who is not in the fight but continues to watch this battle. He has the best seat in the house for it. Jim from Chamblee, Georgia, doing a nice job of driving in this, his first Indianapolis 500. And 13 seconds now covers first through fourth place, with barely a half a second separating Rick Mears and Tom Sneba as they battle for the lead at the Indianapolis Motor Speedway. Let's go to the fourth turn. Bob Jenkins.
1: Car losing control in turn number four, spinning and hitting the outside wall, coming to a stop in the pit lane, actually just off of turn number four. Now, we do not have a number on that car because it is we're sitting facing the rear of the car. It is one of the cars, either 52 or 53, either Rabaki or Sullivan. I don't know which one. We will continue to monitor the situation and get right back to you. It is number 53, Danny Sullivan. Sullivan lost control as he was just exiting turn number four. The car went to the inside, then darted the outside. He hit the wall with a glancing blow and then came to a stop to the inside of the track on the pit lane.
2: And Bob Jenkins, that brings our leaders in. Let's go down to Chuck Marlow and Tom Sneva's pit.
5: All right, Paul, we're looking at it, taking advantage again of the yellow. The mishap on the fourth turn. They look at the rubber on the right side, topping it out with fuel, pulling out the overflow. They'll let the car down, and we'll be underway. He doesn't really have to rush it that hard because he has the lead, but he wants to get back on and close the space, close the gap. Really topping him out. Very slow and taking it all, Paul. Maybe you can see it better from where you are.
2: Tom Sneba sits in the car. They continue to keep the engine running. A little bit of flame spurts out of the exhaust pipe. They continue to fuel the car. Tom Sneba still in the pits. Lou Palmer, perhaps you can come on and tell me about Rick Mears, who stopped at the same time while we watch Sneba.
6: Rick Mears' pit was the perfection pit stop. The Penske Panzer is still left in the field, has it going for him, and properly so. The feeling here, without anyone expressing it, is he can move and take the lead, but now it's not even a question. He has done that because of the lengthy pit stop for Tom Sneba. There's the Texaco star moving out onto the track now, fully 20 seconds or more behind the now new leader, Rick Mears, because of a quicker pit stop.
2: They disconnected the hoses from Tom Sneva's car after a lengthy, lengthy pit stop and send him back onto the race course. But Chuck Marlow, that crew is really frustrated. Can you see what they're discussing now, a discussion going on?
5: Well, Paul, I think part of what they might have been discussing is this new concept of the valve, the trigger and the butterfly on the inside. And apparently that hose was not perfectly straight. I'm not close enough to them. Here's Gordon Johncock.
2: He's the current leader, Chuck.
5: While we're in here right now, let's watch and see how he fares. They look at the rubber on the right side, determine it's all right. The hose is in, the overflow's in, and they're away. Everything was well and in order on that one. But Paul, once again, if that hose is not perfectly vertical to the insert, then the fuel will not open up, or the engagement will not open up the butterfly. The fuel will not flow out.
2: Well, perhaps, Chuck, you'll have an opportunity to talk with George Bignotti, the crew chief on the Texaco Star, Tom Sneva's car, in just a moment. In the meantime, let's go back to the fourth turn, and Bob Jenkins can update us on the accident that began this yellow light.
7: Well, there could very well have been something let go in the engine or a problem with the car, because it darted to the inside, then went directly to the outside wall. Sullivan did hit the wall with a glancing blow, and then the car came almost immediately to a stop toward the inside of the racetrack. Danny Sullivan was quickly out of the car, obviously no injury. Now that car has been taken from the racetrack, and the crews are looking over this entire fourth turn area to see if there is any debris or engine parts from the accident, but they apparently do not see any. Most of the crews getting back onto the trucks and heading for their assigned position.
2: So Danny Sullivan, the winner at the Las Vegas Can-Am last year, hits the wall coming off the fourth turn. They heard the report from Bob Jenkins. In those few seconds, too, Poncho Carter, running at the time in second place, came in for a stop. And Jerry Baker, there may be a problem.
8: Lou Palmer indicated that as he went by him down just to the south of us here, that he maybe was running without a low gear. It didn't sound that way right here. I'm in the pits, in the Poncho Carter pits. They seem to have an interminably long time waiting for him to get in here, Paul. Maybe it's because of the confusion up at the entry of the pit area up there. They just threw some fuel in the automobile. They checked the tires and sent him on his way.

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1: Back at the Indianapolis 500, the condition of the race course is yellow. An accident in the fourth turn, Danny Sullivan hitting the wall. No report of serious injury as a result of that accident. A large black smudge on the wall where the car impacted, though. Already they have cleared the race course. We're at lap 156. Rick Mears is out in front, and John DeCamp, the rundown for 150.
2: At 150, the leader was Tom Sneva, car number 7. The second placer was Rick Mears, car number 1. In third place, car number 3, Puncho Carter. In fourth place, car number 20, Gordon Johncock. In fifth place, car number 10, Al Unser. Sixth place, car number 5, Johnny Rutherford. Seventh place, car number 19, Bobby Rahal. Eighth place, car number 52, Hector Abaki. Ninth place, car 53, Danny Sullivan. In 10th place, car number 91, Don Whittington. In 11th place, car number 12, Chip Ganassi. In 12th place, car 42, Jim Hickman. In 13th spot, car 28, Herm Johnson. In 14th spot, car 30, Howdy Holmes. And in 15th spot, car 8, Gary Bettenhausen. Paul?
1: So we are under the yellow flag once again, and a very long pit stop for the leader, Tom Sneva, under this yellow. Chuck Marlowe, perhaps you can update us a bit.
3: Yes, Paul, I'm right here and very fortunate. George Bignotti right with me. George, what happened on that refueling stop?
4: Well, we got a brand new valve, and somewhere there was a malfunction. It would not, the special safety valve would not come out. We couldn't open the valve. We couldn't put the fuel in. And after a little while, a couple of fellas pulled on it and got it open. And that's how we got out there. That's why we were so long in the pits.
3: Thank you, George, very much, Paul.
1: They wanted the valves to improve the safety of the pit stops. The safety is up so far, but the pit stops have had difficulties because those valves are rather precision devices, and they must enter the receiver on the side of the car perfectly if they're to function properly. This is Paul Page. We're back live at the Indianapolis 500, 158 of 200 scheduled laps complete. Rick Mears, car number 1, is our leader. Second place is Gordon Johncock. Third place is Tom Sneva. We anticipate the green flag shortly. While we wait for the pace car to come around, Jerry Baker, you can update us on Poncho Carter.
5: Yeah, Brunsburg, Indiana's Poncho Carter. Paul, a while ago, Lou Palmer mentioned he thought maybe they had lost low gear in the pit area or in the last few minutes. That's not the case. I talked to one of the mechanics. They never had it to begin with. They have not had low gear throughout this entire race day afternoon.
1: A report from Jerry Baker. Poncho Carter has been driving his race car without low gear. They only need it to get out of the pits, but it's a very important gear nonetheless, especially if you entangle yourself in a battle with another car coming off the pits. The acceleration of low gear is badly needed. Dwayne Sweeney, the starter, looks toward the fourth turn. We anticipate a restart of this 500-mile race. 150 laps are gone. We are approaching the 500-mile mark. We can always tell that because directly below us in Victory Lane, they have begun to build the platform that will hold the winner at the completion of 500 miles. The pace car comes off the fourth turn. Jim Rathman handling that car. And we wait as Rick Mears should bring the field around and toward the green flag. Dwayne Sweeney waves the green flag once again. And with Gordon Johncock right behind, Rick Mears across the line and toward the first turn run.
3: All right, let's pick him up. And here's Rick Mears in the first turn right out. Gordon Johncock right behind him. Then it's Tom Sneva in third place right now. Danny Sullivan in car 42 behind him there in the second turn.
6: They're nose to tail in turn number two. First it's Mears and then Johncock. They're into the middle of the backstretch. Johncock dies low to the inside. They're side by side as they hit the three-quarter mark down the backstretch. I think Johncock has taken the lead.
7: Gordy Johncock has taken the lead. He stretches it out to about a car length and a half. They're in the north short chute, and Gordy stretching out some more.
8: Well, it was a much better start when the green came out for Rick Mears, but by golly, Gordon Johncock has passed him, and Gordy now leads with Rick second.
1: And look at that wildcat fly as Gordon Johncock is leading Rick Mears. He got him on the backstretch, and he's leading him into the first turn.
3: And he's building up on that lead. Gordon Johncock in car number 20, the STP oil treatment special. Rick Mears and then Tom Stevens, they head into turn two.
6: And they dive down against the yellow line as Johncock builds up about a 15-car-length lead. They're accelerating into the backstretch.
9: And Johncock maintains that lead as they pass the halfway mark with Tom Sneva. They're in that number three spot in hot pursuit.
7: Here comes Gordy Johncock, and then it's Rick Mears and Tom Sneva trying to catch the pack, but Gordy has none of it. He's about 6-7 car lengths ahead now. Rick Mears into four.
8: And the first three cars are running right together on the racetrack, almost nose to tail. The interval between second and third, a little bit more than first and second.
1: Gordon Johncock Johncock on the main straightaway once again. The 1973 winner, but when he won in 73, it was a rain-shortened race. And Johncock would desperately like to win at 500 miles simply to prove he can do it. He's leading in the second turn. Let's go to the backstretch and howdy.
9: We're looking for them coming off the second turn out near the wall. And the lead maintained by Johncock is about 10 car lengths with Sneva about 10 car lengths behind him.
7: Rick Mears just a tad closer as they go through three. Gordy Johncock, though, still in an STP Wildcat in the lead.
8: It's like that Rick Mears may be closing in on Gordy here in the fourth turn as Mears closes it in just a little bit. Tom Sneva right behind him.
1: Rick Mears closes on Johncock. The interval less than half a second. Johncock, the number 20 machine. Mears, the number one machine. And sitting back and watching this fight is Tom Sneva. Ron.
3: And they're by us right now, Gordy Johncock, his 18th 500-mile race, and he'd love to win it here today. They're in turn two.
6: We may be in for a 30-minute sprint race between three cars. They're in the middle of the backstretch. How'd he pick them up?
9: Sprinting all the way up to turn three, it's Johncock in the lead with Mears about four car lengths behind.
7: It's been 3 years since Gordy Johncock won an Indy-type car race. He's trying today. He's about two car lengths ahead of Rick Mears.
8: But again, Rick Mears appears to be closing in on him, especially in the short shoots. Gordy able to pull away in the turns. Rick keeping him in sight.
1: On the main stretch once again, Gordon Johncock, the STP Wildcat, completes 163 laps. Mears closes just a bit more. Ron?
3: All right, he does close coming down that straightaway, but then Johncock gets away from him here in the short shoot. A tremendous battle. We've seen a lot of them here today.
6: The interval about the same in turn number two with Sneva running in third place.
9: Drift out toward the wall, and here they go down the backstretch immediately past me with Sneva continuing to run a little farther back in third. It's Johncock in the lead.
7: Johncock stays out near the wall all the way down the back straightaway. Mears to the inside, but Johncock's increasing his lead somewhat as he heads through the north end of the track.
8: Gordon Johncock now living in Coldwater, Michigan. He is 46 years of age and has the lead right now on Rick Mears.
1: Gordon Johncock on the main stretch once again. Mears dropping back just a bit. We'll continue to watch the battle, but we'll give you the update of lap 160 from John DeCamp.
2: The lead car at 160 laps, car number 20, Gordon Johncock in second spot. Car number one, Rick Mears in third spot. Car number seven, Tom Sneva in fourth place. Car number three, Poncho Carter in fifth spot. Car number 10, Al Unser. Sixth spot, car number five, Johnny Rutherford. Seventh spot, car number 19, Bobby Rahal. Eighth spot, car number 91, Don Whittington. Ninth spot, car 42, Jim Hickman. 10th spot, car number 28, Herm Johnson. 11th spot, car number 30, which is driven by Howdy Holmes. And in 12th spot, car number 52, Hector Rabaki. In 13th spot, car number 8, Gary Bettenhausen. Those are the cars still running. Paul?
1: Well, it is still out in front, Gordon Johncock, who is leading this 500-mile race and doing a fine job of it. Johncock in car 20. Rick Mears is sitting in second place in car number one. And in third place in the Texaco Star is Tom Sneva. Let's go to the backstretch.
9: Our leaders have just streaked past us, and there they go, Tom Sneva in third place, turn three.
7: Gordy Johncock just keeping that lead up on Rick Mears, but it looked a little closer around, and Mears is closing somewhat into four.
8: Rick came high off of turn number three, got very close to that outside wall of the north short shoot, and still settles back into second place behind Gordon Johncock.
1: Gordon Johncock across the line. Tom Sneva being given the board at 194 miles an hour by his crew. But Johncock still being chased by Rick Mears. The interval remaining about the same. We'll continue to watch that while we go to Bob Forbes.
0: We have Tom Bigelow standing by. Tom is a versatile race driver, competed in all types of racing. And Tom, this is your ninth one. Didn't quite get to the end of it.
10: No, we didn't, Bob. We had a valve cover problem. We thought it was a valve cover gasket at first. We changed that, went back out. The crack got bigger in the valve cover. We lost a lot of oil. Then when they got it fixed, we went back out again, thinking maybe the pressure would stay up, but it started dropping in the turns, and we'd have just burned the motor up, so we thought we'd better hang it up.
0: How was the handling out there today as far as your car was going, Tom?
10: Well, my car was handling really well. At first there, we had a little push, but we changed the tires, and that seemed to correct it all, and after that, we was doing good.
0: Okay, thank you very much, Tom.
10: Thank you.
1: Tom Bigelow with Bob Forbes. The battle remains static. Static, if you can call a battle at 197 miles an hour with a separation of just over a quarter of a second static, but they're remaining in about the same position right now. We now have confirmation from official scoring that car number 52 was penalized for passing three cars under the yellow. So car 52, Hector Rabake, will be penalized two laps for passing under the yellow. Donald?
4: Paul, I've been keeping up to track on some of the other cars that have dropped out, and I think that the last time we gave you a position that we had to break off at was giving you George Snyder as 21st. We can now give you Johnny Parsons in 20th. 19th would be A.J. Foyt. 18th, Tom Bigelow. 17th, Michael Chandler. 16th, Bill Whittington. 15th, Chip Ganassi, who was pushed away just a short time ago. 14th, Danny Sullivan, and even as you were giving that information on Hector Rabake, the car was being pushed away.
1: Let's go to the turn three, Larry Henry.
7: Gordy Johncock staves off Rick Mears' challenge this time. He cut to the high side, got around him, and still has that lead going into four.
8: Well, it's still just about the same advantage as the last couple of laps, maybe five car lengths. Johncock continuing to lead over Rick Mears.
1: Well, Rick Mears pulled up on the back of Johncock's car. We cut Donald Davidson off abruptly because we thought that there was going to be a challenge for the lead once again. But nonetheless, Mears pulled back just a bit, but he did that on the backstretch. They're heading for the backstretch again. Doug Zink.
6: To turn number two, and it's still Gordy Johncock by about five car lengths. They're up to the backstretch. How'd he pick him up? And Johncock is maintaining that lead, and it was just about this point where Mears challenged him on the last lap, but it didn't come to pass. Larry, what...
7: It's almost nose to tail as they go through turn three. Mears is getting inch by inch closer and closer to Gordy Johncock.
8: Now they have Howdy Holmes to pass here coming out of turn number four. Let's see which direction they go. Both cars are going to go to the inside on the main straightaway, Paul.
1: It's Johncock down to the left of Howdy Holmes, number 30, Domino Pizza car. And then Rick Mears moves right past Holmes also. Holmes pulls up high on the course to allow both of the leaders to come on through. They're now heading toward Doug Zink.
6: And we pick him up here in turn number two. Gordy Johncock still by about five car lengths, but Mears seems to pick him up on the backstretch. We have our eye on him right now. Gordon Johncock, four car lengths behind is Rick Mears as he seems to pull a little closer as they get ready for turn three.
7: Rick Mears right behind, stays right with him. They get the tires down just below the yellow line. Mears follows him out near the wall and through the short chute. Back to Paul Page.
1: Let's go to Bob Forbes.
10: We have Danny Sullivan here, and Danny from Louisville, Kentucky. What happened?
11: Well, Bob, just passed Howdy Holmes in the short chute between 3 and 4 and tucked down a little bit low. And the next thing I knew, I was traveling backwards. Just swapped
10: happened
11: in.
10: Happened that quickly, huh?
11: That quickly. I don't know whether it was just whether I touched something. Everything seemed fine and just I'd been down on the shoulder before today and everything was fine and it just swapped in.
10: Your impressions of your first race here at the 500?
11: Well, I think it's good, you know. I think

0: past that car. They're over in turn two right now.
1: Still a five-car differential, but it seems like Mears gets off turn two and accelerates a little better on the backstretch.
2: And that seems to be where he tends to make his challenges, is on the backstretch, as he seems to pull a little closer there.
3: He tried it last time around here in three. He went low, he went high, almost got him, but ran into traffic. Right now, he's right on the rear wing of Gordy Johncock. As they go through the north short chute, he might challenge coming out of four.
4: Each time, Rick Mears comes high off the turn and closes it in on the short chute, but Gordy able to move back ahead on the curve.
5: Johncock still out in front. They have less than 70 miles to go now as Johncock is leading Rick Mears. Let's get a quick rundown from John DeCamp.
6: The end of 170 laps, Paul, the leader was Gordon Johncock in car number 20. In second spot, car number 1, Rick Mears. In third spot, car number 7, Tom Sneva. Fourth spot, car number 3, Poncho Carter. Fifth spot, car number 10, Al Unser. Sixth spot, car number 5, Johnny Rutherford. In 7th spot, car 19, Bobby Ray Hall. In 8th spot, car 91, Don Whittington. In 9th spot, car 42, Jim Hickman. 10th spot, car 28, Herm Johnson. 11th spot, car 30, Howdy Holmes. In 12th spot, car number 8, Gary Bettenhausen. Those are the 12 that were still running.
5: Gordon Johncock still leading Mears as they flash onto the main straightaway once again. The revolutions come up 11,000 RPM from that wildcat of Johncock's. Mears has dropped back just a bit once again, but it was Rick Mears' game plan to, after 170 laps, to begin the battle. We are at 174 laps, so Rick Mears should begin to press Gordon Johncock shortly. The average speed at 170 laps, not a record, 157.930 miles an hour. We have had 55 minutes, 38 seconds of yellow light so far. Normally, we would be interviewing the winner at this time in the afternoon, but because of the delay due to the red flag prior to the start, we are running behind, and we, of course, will stay with the 66 running of the 500. Here comes Gordon Johncock once again across the line. Mears closes. Ronnie, pick him up.
0: Much closer to Gordon Johncock. Mears much closer to Johncock this time as they head to the second turn.
1: Two-car length difference now. Mears down low. He's going to pull alongside on the backstretch.
7: Well, we're looking at him, and they're almost side by side. Mears pulls up almost even, but decides to back off and get behind Johncock as they go into three.
3: The crowd on their feet here in turn three. Mears just can't get around Gordon Johncock. He shut the door again, got the horsepower up, and he's leading going into four.
4: For those of you who thought it was going to be a runaway for Rick Mears, I guarantee you it is not. Gordon Johncock is able to stay ahead of Mears.
5: They're coming down the main straightaway. Ron Carroll, you have something in one.
0: Yes, and car number 19, Bobby Ray Hall, the heavy, heavy black smoke just began to pour from that car as Gordon Johncock and Rick Mears are in the south chute right now.
1: We pick him up here in turn number two, and it still Mears about five or six car lengths behind. He won't challenge this time on the backstretch.
7: No, sir. He's maintaining that distance this time as they go down the backstretch, but I think we can expect a challenge any time now.
3: Well, it's about a five-car length lead for Gordy Johncock as they sweep through turn three and into the north short chute one more time.
4: Still no change. It is Gordon Johncock maintaining the about a five-car length advantage on Rick Mears as Rick Mears again gets way low in turn four, almost completely below the white line.
5: Now Rick Mears in a desperate try to catch Gordon Johncock now, closing on the main stretch. Behind Johncock in one, we'll continue to watch, but let's go to Bob Forbes.
8: We have Hector Rabaki, the rookie here from Mexico City. And Hector, what was your problem out there today?
9: Well, unfortunately, you know, I lost my clutch on this third pit stop. It was difficult to get out of the pits, and this last pit stop, my car caught fire, unfortunately. So that's costing us to retire from the race.
8: Hector, were you aware that you were penalized two laps for passing under the yellow?
9: Yes, well, that's what they told me, but I think it's wrong because all I did is recover my position. When I get out of the pits, I was in front of these cars. It was a yellow flag, and according to the rules, I understand, I should recover my position as I come out of the pits. You know, I was in front of these cars who were on the track. So all I did is follow them until we got to the pace car and then recover my position. You know, I would really like to know if this is okay or not. But
8: maybe you'll find out next year, okay?
9: Okay, thank you.
8: All right, Hector.
5: And thank you, Bob Forbes. It's nice to be able to note that now we have Al Unser moving up into the top five. Let's go to the third turn.
3: They're side by side. Rick Mears down low. He can't get Gordy Johncock. He takes the high line. He shuts the door on Mears. Mears right on his tail as they go into four.
4: Now we'll see if Rick makes a check.

0: Gonzalez to the inside in turn four. Yes, he does. He gets again way low, but still, Johncock maintains the advantage.
1: 5/8 of a mile of a main straightaway in front of them. Johncock still out in front, just a flip. Is Rick Mears in the Gould Charge right behind Ron Carroll.
2: And from Coldwater, Michigan, Johncock, Rick Mears right behind him. They're in a south chute right now, and Johncock has about a two-car length.
3: They pull white line. Now Mears is going to challenge on the backstretch. He pulls alongside.
4: He's not quite equal with him, but trying to challenge him on the inside as they head down the backstretch, three-quarters of the way down the backstretch, and Mears pulls in behind Johncock.
5: He can't get Courtney Johncock. Johncock's got more horsepower down the back straightaway. Johncock, a two-car length lead into the short chute.
0: Reminiscent of 1960 when Roger Ward and Jim Rathman dueled it out. These two drivers, Johncock and Mears, are doing the same thing in 1982.
1: A whale of a battle for first place. Here comes Rick Mears. He's going to try Johncock again on the main stretch. But Johncock ducks in the first turn. Johnny Rutherford is in front of Johncock. Mears in second place in turn two. Duck.
3: Less than 20 laps to go. Two slower cars. Johncock goes down underneath of Johnny Rutherford. Also the car in front of him. Now they both slide by into the backstretch. Howdy Bell.
4: And Johncock and Mears both get by the slower cars with Mears in second as they go to three.
5: Johncock again with about a three-car length lead. They got slowed down in traffic. Mears is going to try to catch it up through the north short chute.
0: You would think that Rick Mears would be making his move if he could do it. I don't think he can. I think Gordon Johncock has a superior car out here. He sure is leading it this time as Johnny Rutherford heads for the pits.
1: The Wildcat of Gordon Johncock down the straightaway, a car designed by Gordon Kimball for the Patrick Racing Team, the STP Wildcat. Now the question, Roger Ward, as we look at a battle that was very much like you and Rathman. They need one more pit stop.
6: Yes, and as a matter of fact, they've had the come-in sign for Sneva out there three or four laps. He'd better get in before he runs out of fuel. We should have some very fast pit stops. However, Sneva has been gaining on the lead. He was back something like 7 seconds. Now it's down to four. He probably feels so good he just wants to stay out there and keep going. But they're all going to have to stop, and it should be any lap now.
1: Tom Sneva's crew has been trying to talk him into coming in for fuel. They've set the board out several times now. Here comes Gordon Johncock on the main stretch again. And again, Rick Mears is going to try him in the first turn, but Johncock comes across the front and keeps him back. Let's pick him up, Ron.
2: All right, and a tremendous battle. Hey, Rick Mears almost took him here in the south chute, but Gordy Johncock gets back out in front there in turn two.
3: It's still Johncock by at least two car lengths. They're on the backstretch. How'd he pick him up?
4: All right, they're maintaining that two-car length separation as they streak down here at the halfway point up to the three-quarter mark of this 5/8-mile backstretch and into turn three.
5: Mears looks to the inside, the outside. He can't find an opening. Johncock speeds away and keeps the lead about two car lengths through the north short chute.
0: Out of the short chute and into turn number four. It is still that same distance between Gordon Johncock and Mears is pitting. Rick Mears is heading for the pits.
1: Here comes Rick Mears down into the pit area. Luke Chuck Marlowe is in Rick Mears' pit. Luke Palmer's already headed for victory lane. Mears has to lock the brakes up. He almost rear-ended a car that was slowing in the pits. Now Mears screams down into his pit area. Chuck Marlowe.
7: And they'll take a very close look at those tires. They're looking on the left side. It's fuel. It is precious time. Seconds, half seconds, maybe milliseconds. All they can save here in the pit. They've got to get enough to finish this race. Waiting, waiting, waiting. Now the horse is around. He's on his way.
1: And Tom Sneva also makes a pit stop at the same time and lights the tires heading out of the pits. A great roar of approval from the crowd. So we've had the pit stop by Rick Mears. He can go the distance now. Gordon Johncock is the man we wait for. Roger Ward, what a terrific race.
6: It is, and as a matter of fact, those pit stops were almost the same speed. They left almost at the exact same moment. And Sneva should be right up behind Rick Mears as they go down the back straightaway. Gordon still has his pit stop to make. If he can make a quick one, it would give him a chance to get right back into the lead.
1: So we will keep our eyes on that Patrick Racing Team. George Hooning leans out over the wall. He is the chief of the race car, and he is in radio communication with Gordon Johncock, the current leader. Johncock stays out. Now, Donald Davidson, looking at strategy here, did they not make a stop just a little bit later?
8: I
3: who made a stop?
1: I believe John Cock did hook up and make a stop a little later than everyone else on the last round.
8: There was one time under yellow when he came in and made an additional top-up on fuel, and may have helped him to go just a little bit further than some of the others. He can run a little longer.
1: All right, Lou Palmer is standing by in Gordon John Cox's pit. He is the leader at this moment, and he is due for a pit stop. 185 laps are complete. We're going to try to get you the 180-lap rundown shortly, but obviously we're interested in this battle with the leader as Gordon John Cox screams through the fourth turn. Comes off the fourth and heads down for the pits. Here comes Gordon John Cock. There's a slower car in front of him. John Cock would like to get past him in the pits. Indeed he does. John Cock makes a pass of Jim Hickman in the pits. And now John Cock braking to a stop, locks the wheels up. Let's go down to Lou Palmer.
7: And he brakes precisely to a stop where he should, though the car was bouncing and twitching as it came in very, very quick. They're making a small adjustment now. George Huning taking the signal from Gordon to the front end. They're setting their handling characteristic for their final 20 laps. There he goes. Gordon John Cock is on his way. His crew is ecstatic. They're calling it their greatest stop of the day, maybe of their decade. Gordon could be on his way to another win, but I'm on my way to victory lane.
1: One whale of a stop by Gordon John Cock. They hooked up the fuel, they dropped in fuel fast, and John Cock is on his way. He is 14 laps from victory in 1977 at this very point. He was right behind A.J. Foyt when he blew his engine. So the race is not over yet. This is Paul Page. We're back at the Indianapolis 500. Out in front, Gordon John Cock with 188 laps complete. John DeCamp, take us back 8 laps and give us a 10-car rundown quickly.
9: Paul, at the end of 180 laps, John Cock led in car 20. Car number 1 was in second spot, and that's driven by Mears. Car number 7, Sneva, was in third place. In fourth place, car 3, Pancho Carter. Fifth place, car 10, Al Unser. Sixth place, car 5, Johnny Rutherford. Seventh place, car 91, Don Whittington. Eighth place, car 19, Bobby Rahal. Ninth place, car 42, Jim Hickman. Tenth place, car 28, Herm Johnson. 11th place, car 30, Audi Holmes.
1: 189 laps complete. A 10-second lead for Gordon John Cock. Donald.
8: Okay, Paul, we're now down to 10 cars out of the race, or rather 10 cars still running as Bobby Rahal is also out of the race. Gordon John Cock, we perhaps forget, was running second with only 7 laps to go just a year ago. A tremendous finisher. The last, he's been in the top 10 for the last 5 years in a row, and it's hard to believe that it's 9 years ago since he won that 73 race, and he wants so much to win one that goes the full 500 miles.
1: And we must remind you that with 190 laps complete, that the race itself is not over until a checkered flag flies. So many times in these last 10 laps, the race has been taken away from the leader.
8: Well, of course, the most famous one of the lot was Ralph De Palma, who in 1912 led 196 of the 200 laps, and the only 4 that he didn't lead were laps 1 and 2 and 199 and 200. And then, of course, we had Eddie Sachs pitting to change a tire and allow A.J. Foyt to win only 3 laps from the end in 1961. We had the great Ward-Rathman duel of 1960 when Roger Ward was leading the 197th lap, saw a cord showing through on his tire and elected to slow down and save second rather than try and battle Rathman to the finish.
1: The Indianapolis 500. Johnny Rutherford makes his final pit stop now of the day. He is in the pits. It might be more than just a routine stop as his crew leans over the Pennzoil Chaparral. 191 laps complete. John DeCamp, let's take the opportunity right now. First 10 places, 190 laps.
9: The lead car was Gordon John Cock in car number 20. In second place, car number 1, Rick Mears. In third place, car 7, Tom Sneva. Fourth place, car 3, Pancho Carter. Fifth place, car 10, Al Unser. Sixth place, car 5, Johnny Rutherford. 7th place, car 91, Don Whittington. 8th place, car 42, Jim Hickman. 9th place, car 28, Herm Johnson. 10th place, car 30, Howdy Holmes.
1: Gordon John Cock, the STP Wildcat, 191 laps complete. He's across the line completing 192, 8 laps from the finish. Roger Ward, what kind of an interval between he and 2nd place Rick Mears?
6: At the moment, there is 8.5 seconds. Actually, Rick Mears is gaining on him at about a half a second a lap at the moment. However, with only 8 laps to go, it would appear as though catching him is going to be doubtful. He might be able to do it if there was a yellow flag that could change the complexion entirely, or if Gordon experienced a little problem, that might change the complexion. But at the moment, it appears as though Gordon has a sufficient cushion to stave off the challenge of Rick Mears.
10: Then again, Gordon Johncock might have just eased back a little bit and is just hoping that he'll make it to the finish. Is that possible?
6: Well, that certainly is true. However, I would think if I were in Gordon's shoes, I wouldn't want that Rick Mears any place within sight if I could avoid it.
10: Bob Forbes is down in Gordon Johncock's pit at this moment. Bob, what's the atmosphere down there?
11: Well, they've got their fingers crossed, and they're listening to the public address system every time that lead increases just a bit or whatever the variation is. You can see the expressions on their face. They're standing here right on the pit wall, 1 foot up, 1 foot down, and I'm sure they are counting each lap and hoping for Gordy Johncock to get that checkered flag.
10: The average speed of the race at 190 laps, 160.68 miles an hour. Here comes Gordon Johncock once again, 194 laps. He is just 6 laps from the finish of the Indianapolis 500, our winner in 1973. Gordon has had some problems, illness in the family the past week. I know it's very important to him to win this race this year. The interval now just 6 seconds. John DeCamp.
9: Gordon is running just over 193 miles an hour, Paul.
10: 193 miles an hour as Johnny Rutherford's Pennzoil Chaparral is being pushed to the garage area and out of the race. So we're watching Gordon Johncock. We're watching the interval. Second place is Rick Mears. Third place is Tom Sneva. Pancho Carter is up in fourth place. And I started to say earlier, I'll say it again, that the Longhorn of Al Unser is sitting in fifth place. And I know Bobby Hillen would like to win, but I'm sure he's happy with being at fifth place with a car that's been a lot of trouble to them in development the past 3 years. Ron Carroll, in the first turn, let's pick up Gordon Johncock.
2: All right, Johncock by us right now. Tom Stevens' car may be in trouble. Some black smoke just came out of it a moment ago, Paul.
10: Watching on the backstretch. Howdy, keep track of Johncock.
3: And Gordon Johncock flashes by us, and he's heading to the number three position where Larry Henry can see him.
5: Here's Gordon Johncock, but not too far behind him is Rick Mears. Rick has got the pedal to the metal, as they say. He's trying to catch Gordy Johncock. Can he do it?
10: Over on the main stretch, Tom Sneva's engine begins to show a plume of blue smoke. It looks like Sneva, running in third place, may have just lost the motor on the main stretch. There's also the possibility that that put some oil down. Here comes Johncock. He completed lap 196. Ron Carroll.
2: And Gordon Johncock in the first turn right now drops it down below that yellow line. Now out to the short chute wall. And here goes Rick Mears by us right now. Doug.
3: And he came out of Hastings, Michigan in 1965, driving for Gordon Weinberger. Gordon Johncock, the leader. He's in the middle of the backstretch. Johncock flashes by me, and there's Rick Mears right behind him as they head into number three.
5: He may be able to see that blue and white gold charge in his rearview mirrors. Johncock had to go to the inside to get around traffic. Mears is getting closer.
12: He is getting much closer. It's going to be a shootout. Johncock moves through the turn. There goes Rick through the turn. And we've only got 3 more laps to go.
10: Rick Mears chasing Gordon Johncock, and he is closing on him. Mears, 1.5 seconds behind Johncock. Ron.
2: All right, and a tremendous battle right here. There's Gordon Johncock. There's Rick Mears. It's just that close as they had the second turn.
3: And he drops down a little below the white and yellow line. Now Mears is closing in about 20 car lengths behind. Here they are at the backstretch. There is Johncock right there. Mears right there as they streak down the backstretch toward three.
5: They can really, Johncock can really see Mears in his rearview mirror. The crowd on their feet. They're cheering. They want Mears to catch him and have it a foot race right to the checkered flag.
12: Now the distance is less than half the short chute. It isn't going to be long before Rick Mears will be right up on the bumper of Gordon Johncock there in the straightaway.
10: It's a battle to the finish as we're watching Johncock lead Mears across the line. 198 laps complete. 5 miles to go. Ron.
2: I wouldn't have believed it with an 11-second lead, but there's Johncock. There's Mears about a second apart or less. They're in turn two.
3: And here's Gordon Johncock. Mears now about 8 car lengths behind as they accelerate off of turn number two. Johncock, of course, having started in sprint cars, and he loves to race close, and he may have an opportunity as he still leads by a few car lengths into turn three.
5: Mears is right on the rear wing of Gordy Johncock as they dive into turn three. They're getting down to the nitty-gritty. They've got one car in front of them. They're in the short chute.
12: And here they come. Johncock maintains the lead. Rick Mears way low in the turn. He may make a move here on the straightaway as a white flag.
10: And Mears is right there. The white flag. It's a drag race. They're side by side. Johncock and Mears. Mears on the inside. Johncock, Mears forced down the middle line. Run.
2: John Cock cuts him off. Hey, this looks like the start of this race. John Cock, then Mears, there in turn two.
3: Now Gordy pulls away a little bit as Mears gets a little squirrely in turn number two. They're on the back stretch. It's still Gordon John Cock.
4: Mears is trying, but he's about 10 car lengths behind as they streak down this 5/8 of a mile back stretch to turn three.
5: Less than half a lap ago, Gordy John Cock by 5 car lengths over Rick Mears. They're in the north short shoot. Here they come. This is the final quarter lap. John Cock maintains the lead. The voice of the 500, Paul Page. Who's going to win it?
1: Gordon John Cock off the fourth turn. Mears is right behind him. John Cock, Mears makes a try. John Cock wins it by less than 1/10 of a second. Gordon John Cock has won his second 500. Rick Mears comes across in second place, almost side by side. And you should see the celebration that is taking place in the Patrick Racing pits. An incredible celebration now as they run down toward victory lane. What a finish. Absolutely incredible. Gordon John Cock wins the 66th running of the Indianapolis 500. I'm sure in the 66th running, they have never seen a finish like that. Rick Mears drafts to the finish line. Pancho Carter comes across the line, scored unofficially in third place now. Tom Sneva's car giving up in the last three laps. Sneva brought it into the pit area. Here comes Gordon John Cock around one more time, waving to his thousands of fans, a crowd approaching almost 400,000, as Gordon John Cock drives around one more lap. The STP Wildcat, the winning car here, and a cheer goes up for Rick Mears, who rolls down the pit area in the Gould Charge, the second place car. An unbelievable finish for the Indianapolis 500 mile race. Now Pat Patrick and the rest of the team, Jim McGee, George Hooning, all wait for the race car to make its presentation on pit road of the winning machine, Gordon John Cock. An unbelievable finish. Roger Ward, I don't think any longer you hold the record for the closest finish.
6: Well, I'm sure I don't. And as a matter of fact, it looked to me like the when Rick began to close, he closed so rapidly it would be easy to pass him. But obviously it was not. He made a valiant effort, but Gordon must have just never lifted and kept him back there.
1: This race may have been decided by a hesitation that occurred in the fourth turn of just a fraction of a second. Here comes Gordon John Cock. Let's go to Lou Palmer.
13: We await him here in victory lane. Gordon John Cock with the longer win than the other and maybe the more satisfying for all of that. Gordon was a true winner before, but always there was that question, I think, in his mind because he hadn't gone 500 miles. Well, he went 500 today and earned every mile of it to hold the lead. Gordon John Cock awaited in victory lane now. We have the 500 Festival Queen here ready to greet him as well. The car itself has stopped early. The crowd has gathered around it. The crew is now coming on up here. Go ahead.
1: Will Palmer, the car has pulled up just short of victory lane. Let's go to Bob Forbes.
14: Okay, I'll try to get in here if I possibly can. The sea of humanity is unbelievable, and I'm trying to push my way in here. Gordy John Cock. And I tell you, it's unbelievable if I could get in here. Gordy, Lou Palmer couldn't make it. Gordy, could you give me your reactions, buddy?
15: I don't know what to say. I'm just too tired.
14: Well, have you ever seen a race like this before, Gordy? Have you ever seen anything like that?
1: Well, they're down now in victory lane, and Bob Forbes is being pressed so hard that he can barely get in there. Now they roll the car forward. So, Lou Palmer, he's coming to you. Lou?
13: Absolutely. Some things just take longer than others. This race took a little longer than we anticipated when it all began. But at the end, certainly for the Patrick people, they have beat the Penske Panthers, and we now have a winner coming to victory lane. Julianne Smith, the 500 Festival Queen, is alongside and part of this enormous celebration as they work that car up just closer and closer. We're going to try to move closer to it as well. They are, at the moment, balancing the car just a little bit earlier than before. It is not all the way up yet. They still have some pushing to do, and the whole crew is required to hold it back there. I can move up to Gordon, but they really ought to get the car up just a little closer here. Apparently not, so we'll move on in. Gordon, It took you longer to get the victory lane this time, but this had to be one heck of a win. A big just out. Talk about that man. That, I think, maybe one of the all-time great victory lanes without one word yet spoken. Gordon, congratulations. There's another kiss, and yet another. There's a, you know all of these people, I guess.
15: Yes, I do.
13: Welcome to Victory
15: I'm
13: Lane,
15: too tired
13: Gordon.
15: To talk, though.
13: Don't take a drink first, and we'll be with you then. We have the BorgWarner Trophy seated behind the car. We have just so many happy people, and we've got a whole crew. There's the victory laurel over your head.
15: Where's the Mountain Dew?
13: It'll be coming. It'll be coming.
15: Where's it at?
13: Looking for the Mountain Dew, and I think they're handing it up now. We'll call that that for now and look for it later. Gordon, it can't ever be easy to win one, but this is, from a spectator's point of view, one of the toughest I've ever seen.
15: Me? Why, yes. Now I got water in my throat.
13: You can do anything you want in Victory Lane.
15: It was tough because with about 10, 11 laps to go, my car started into a pushing position, what I had earlier in the race. And earlier in the race when I had it, it slowed me down to 185 miles an hour. If the car would have handled like it did after lap 155 to 190, it would have been a lot easier all day. But the car did start going away with 10 laps to go, is why it slowed down so much. I had to drive all four underneath the line, really, to give the car enough room to run on the racetrack.
13: You had the feeling, though, as long as you could get your handling back, and there was a last adjustment on about 14 laps to go pit stop, you had the power. You didn't have that power during practice this month of May. It didn't seem you had the power to overcome the Penske Panzers.
15: Well, no, I have an exceptionally good engine in here, thanks to Sonny Myers and all my crew. You know, we put 800 miles in here the first week of practice getting ready to qualify. And the day after qualifying, we found a couple things with the car that really helped us, that made the car feel a lot more consistent. But my crew, you know, they just worked and worked and worked night and day. To get this car ready for me to run, you know.
13: Now, is there a different feeling with this win than the earlier one?
15: Well, most definitely, you know. The other one ended up out here on pit lane in the rain, you know, and they decided they weren't going to run anymore, and they just gave us the win sitting on the apron, and this is surely a lot different. I'll never forget this one.
13: You were no less a winner before, but you are a magnificent winner now. The crew is attempting to push the car forward. We're not in the way of that. More things to say about more people.
15: Well, I said it before the race started. It seemed like when we're with STP that just everything goes right, you know. I won the race here in 1973, sponsored by STP. 1977, we lacked about 16 laps. I believe we would have run the race and we broke a crank. Last year we had 6 laps to go, and I'm not saying we would have won the race, but we'd have been a surely second and had some belts go bad. And just I'd like to stay with STP forever.
13: I think they'd like to have you forever.
15: Well, we'd sure like to stay there. They're terrific people to work with. They understand racing, you know, and know what it's all about. But they're not the only one. Goodyear Tire and Rubber Company has worked with us a lot, you know, in the tires. And I really got to give the tires credit, because all month long in practice, it just stayed consistent, you know, and the tires really worked over last year.
13: Well, we congratulate you again. Gordon Johncock, our winner for Pat Patrick and the STP Wildcat. Go right on in, Chris. And there's your winner.
10: John
13: we
10: Cox.
13: Have Gordon Johncock for the second time and a longer time with a full 500-mile victory here in Victory Lane.
10: Johncock led 58 laps on his way to victory. Stay tuned for the greatest spectacle in sports. We're back live at the 66th 500, just won by Gordon Johncock, but a tremendous battle with Rick Mears. Chuck Marlowe, you're with him.
16: Right, I am, Paul, standing right here with him. Rick, I don't know how I can say any more to you than it's the most exciting finish ever.
17: Well, it worked out very well, you know. We finished second. That's I have no complaints. We tried to catch him. We just ran out of time.
16: Did you try to start your sprint a little bit sooner? Do you think you might have caught?
17: Well, we were starting it fairly as soon as we could. It was just fuel stops, you know, and just the time I got blocked coming in the pits once, and it knocked us down some time-wise, and it was just too late after that.
16: He just had a super stop, his last one. You were right on program, but it was enough, wasn't it?
17: Yeah, it was enough. We got blocked coming into the pits, and that stopped us. And that hurt our pit stop.
16: Rick, thank you again. Congratulations to you. Go back and take a rest.
17: Thank you very much.
10: Gordon Johncock, the winner of the 66th running of the 500. Rick Mears finished second. Gordon Johncock has won the 66-500 for the 30th year in a row. Jack McKenzie has carried the BorgWarner Trophy into victory lane and set it on the back of Gordon Johncock's car. John DeCamp, unofficial order of finish.
9: Well, Paul, we'll just give you the order of the cars that were running at the end, and the leader, of course, was Gordon Johncock after 200 laps. Car 20 won it. In second place, car number one, Rick Mears. In third place, car number three, Pancho Carter. In fourth place, car number seven, Tom Sneva. Fifth place, car number 10, Al Unser. Sixth place, car 91, Don Whittington. Seventh place, car 42, Jim Hickman. In eighth place, car number five, Johnny Rutherford, who was not running at the end. In ninth place, car number 28, Herm Johnson. And in 10th spot, in car number 30, Howdy Holmes. Those are the cars running at the end. The rest of them we have given to their places during the course of the afternoon, Paul.
10: And the margin of victory was 15 one-hundredths of a second. First to second place, a terrific battle, Roger Ward.
6: Well, I'll tell you, I was holding my breath there at the end because it appeared as though the way Rick Mears had moved up on Gordon Johncock, that when it got to him, it wouldn't even be a problem to pass him. But apparently, Gordon reached down into that, his bootstraps or whatever. He got a little more and was able to hang on. He ran flat out the full distance of that last lap, and that's the only way he was able to hold off Rick Mears.
10: That last lap for both of them approached 200 miles an hour. We'll see if we can't get that official speed for you. But for now, well, the scream of that racing engine has etched yet another chapter into 500 history. For Gordon Johncock, the day has ended in a victory. The Patrick Racing Team and that STP crew did their job. The precision of masterful teamwork and months of preparation has had its reward. The coveted checkered flag, a new face on the BorgWarner Trophy. For others, this day has ended, leaving the dream unfulfilled. While they may not have finished first, they can say, though, they were in the fight. A fight reserved for the finest 33. For the race fan, well, they now walk toward the gates, knowing that they can go home and say, I saw the closest finish in 500 history. I saw Gordon Johncock win the 66th 500. The once-a-year meeting is now over. In minutes, the world's largest radio network will go dormant once again, and the sounds of Indianapolis will no longer wash the planet. For each of us, the count will begin once again. The plans, the hopes, the dreams, all pointed toward next May and the 67th running of the 500-mile race. It is with great hesitation that we prepare to leave you now. In these final seconds, we offer for Gordon Johncock, the winner of the 66th Indianapolis 500, this thought from the pen of C.C. Colton, who wrote, "To know a man, observe how he wins his object rather than how he loses it. For when we fail, our pride supports us. When we succeed, it can betray us." The 66th running of the Indianapolis 500-mile race has been brought to you by Anheuser-Busch, the brewers of Michelob. 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Our thanks to the voices of the race, Ron Carroll, Doug Zink, Howdy Bell, Larry Henry and Bob Jenkins, the pit reporters, Lou Palmer, Luke Walton, Chuck Marlowe, Jerry Baker, Bob Forbes, and to our rookie reporter, Sally Larvik. Here in the booth, our thanks to Donald Davidson, John DeCamp, Roger Ward, and Henry Bradshaw. Our engineering staff of Jan Eden, Bob Wyckoff, and Paul Bender. Our station coordinator is Gloria Novotny. The technical director is Tom Alibrandi. His assistant is John Royer. The network director is Russ Arnold. This is Paul Page, wishing you good morning, good afternoon, or good night, depending on where in the world you are. We are at the world's greatest race course, the Indianapolis Motor Speedway. Congratulations to Gordon Johncock, the 66th winner. And until next year, Godspeed.

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1: I'm Paul Page, voice of the Indianapolis 500-mile race, and this is Kings of Speed, stories from my audio scrapbook about the greatest race in the world. The 1967 Indy 500 was stopped one day by rain and had over 56 minutes of caution flag. Parnelli Jones in his turbine car dominated the run, so much so that Sid Collins had already declared him the winner with a few laps to go.
2: Jones now on the 197th lap, and there's nothing we can say to stop him. I don't know what the odds makers in Las Vegas figured, but the staff at KVEG broadcasting our race out there say they're enjoying it for the racing fans in Southern Nevada. But watch Parnelli Jones now. Ron Carroll on the number three turn. Ronnie?
3: As said, I must report, Parnelli Jones is almost at a halt on turn number four. He went by me clear under the white line, almost into the grass, and he's barely coasting around. Parnelli Jones in some kind of problem. Back to you, Sid.
2: Let's watch him pick him up on four. Jimmy Shelton.
4: It's unbelievable, Sid. Unbelievable. He is coasting in, and he looks like he is definitely out of this race.
2: I can't believe it.
4: I can't believe it either. I'm watching, and he is now barely moving. As an example, he may have to push. The crew may have to come up to push him into the pit.
1: A.J. Foyt roared past and went on to win his second 500-mile race.
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10: Indianapolis 500, and the answer is the same, always, every minute of every hour of every day. For those who have won it before, it's a unique perspective. Scott Dixon thinks more about the near misses, denying him repeat wins. Davey Hamilton, a drive-through penalty for Scott Dixon.
11: I seen when he came in, he sped. He had the tires locked up on pit entry. Car got a little slot sideways, and man, he just gave the race away, unfortunately.
12: Honestly, the best motivation is the times you come runner-up. You know, those near misses, they really sting, and definitely have a few at that place.
10: Marcus Ericsson says winning is a daily motivator.
13: It's a daily thing. It's a daily motivation for me. I work every day to become a better driver, a better person, to be able to win that race again. So it's a daily motivator for me. It's just thinking about that 500.
10: Will Power and Alexander Rossi on the strong desire to win it again.
14: The desire to win it again has become much stronger now. You know, it starts, just slowly, the elation slowly fades away, and you're at this point now. We've had quite a few bad Indy 500s, and now you're like, it's time to win it again. That's how you feel. So yeah, man, that's the goal
15: again. I think, you know, it's
14: You don't know what you don't have in the case of those who haven't won it yet, so I think definitely the guys that have had the chance to taste the milk just wanted that little bit more.
10: Joseph Newgarden can make history by not only joining the three-time Winners Club, but also by being the only driver ever to pull off the three-peat. He says he's doing so with a pressure-free mindset.
15: I feel like the pressure is off to win it again. I really do. That's why I don't mind talking about maybe three-peating. Because we have nothing to prove. You know, of course we want to win the race. But, whether we're showing up for the third or the first, like, your desire to win the race is very similar. But I would say, you know, it's tougher to put yourself in an easy mindset when you're going for that first win. You know, it's just there's so much pressure. The more years you're there, the more you feel the defeat and the agony of not winning it, the tougher it is to chill out just going into the race and enjoying the show. So I think going for three is much simpler than trying to get that first one.
10: And for those still chasing racing immortality as a champion here, the desire to do so is constant. Noblesville, Indiana native Cotter Daly. Cotter Daly takes a peek to the inside of Scott Dixon at the start-finish line.
16: And you can hear the crowd. They jump to their feet and they start pumping those fists.
17: I think about winning the Indianapolis 500 every morning when I wake up. That's what you live and breathe. It's the reason why I exist. It's the reason why I continue to push harder every day to be a better athlete, a better driver. So this the Indy 500 means everything to us.
10: Ed Carpenter says there aren't many days he doesn't think about it.
18: There's not many days that I don't think about it. You know, I mean, people ask all the time, when do you guys start getting ready for the 500? And the reality is it's the day after the 500. At some level, you're always getting ready for it, looking towards it, preparing for it. There's always some development project going on to make the cars better for the next chance. So it really is, you know, we have 17 races, but there's only one Indy 500.
10: Kyle Kirkwood says it's the stuff dreams are made of.
19: Leading up to it, it's a few times a week, but afterwards, it's like every minute of the day. It turns into heartburn, right? You just want to win the thing. It's what we dream of, right? It's what we grew up chasing since we were little kids, is the Indy 500. And just to have a shot at going after it is a dream come true to me. But as racing drivers, we're built to never accept what should be enough for most people.
10: There was brevity to the answer given by 2024 runner-up Pato O'Ward, but it's perhaps the most powerful.
20: Every day. First thing I think about when I wake up, last thing I think about when I go to bed.
10: Now the 364-day waiting period is over. No more practice, no more qualifying, no more distractions, be they welcomed or otherwise. The chase for racing immortality as a champion at Indy begins soon. This is Mark James, proud to work my 30th broadcast with this legendary network. Humbled to do so as the voice of the 500 for the 10th time. We have assembled a stable of talented professionals to enhance the experience for those here and make those who aren't feel as though they are. So with that, we say good morning, good afternoon, good evening, no matter where in the world you may be. We are at the crossroads of America, home of the world's greatest race course, the Indianapolis Motor Speedway. And this is the 109th running of the 500-mile race on the Indianapolis Motor Speedway Radio Network.

0: Welcome back to the world's greatest race course. J.D. Hamilton will be calling race strategy today, but doing so for Jack Harvey, and a more than capable person to fill the seat who's filled that seat before. Welcome back to the Indianapolis Motor Speedway in the Sid Collins broadcast booth. Anders Gross.
1: Thanks so much, Mark. Absolute pleasure to be back here. 6 years since I was last in the booth here with you. I can't believe time has passed so quickly, and since that time, I've been through many seasons of life, some of the worst moments of my life, some of the best moments of my life. But I think those experiences has helped kind of frame up the gratitude I have for being back here in the booth, getting to watch the sport we love so dearly, getting to share our passion we love so dearly with so many people out there around the world. And I'm just so grateful to be back here. And sure, there might be the occasional phone theft, and I might be taking a few hundred selfies, on some of our co-commentators here. But no, I'm just so thankful to be back here and cannot wait to take in the greatest spectacle in racing with you. And also, Mark, personally, I wanted to thank you for taking a chance on me back in 2013. You were the first person that called me up and said, I'd like to have you in a booth. And without that opportunity, my career surely would not have put me on the trajectory I've been on to this point. So I'm just immensely thankful to be with you and everyone else here on IndyCar Radio. Thanks so much for letting me be part of this crew again. And let's go racing.
0: It's the definition of a win-win, no doubt about it. And thank you for those kind words. We appreciate it. So to the order of the day, so many storylines, it's hard to keep track of them. First and foremost, let's talk about the weather and the impact it will have on these race cars.
1: Yeah, exactly. It's a lot more cloudy than it was during carb day, so that means that the track temp should be quite a bit lower. Right now we're looking at ambient temp of about 61 degrees, track temp only 70, and at the end of the day on Friday, we looked at track temps over 100 degrees Fahrenheit. So if these teams thought they had all the setup stuff figured out on Friday, guess what? Here's a curveball, much lower temperatures. So the question is, who's got the better setup for a colder track?
0: You're looking at pit strategy. You're looking at that pit window. There's a number that I think you've hit upon.
1: Yeah, exactly. And I don't think it departs too much from what it's been, sort of in that 28 to 33 range, depending on how many cautions we see early on. But I think we're going to learn a lot over the first 60 laps of this race. We're going to see, are they able to go beyond that 30-lap mark? Is there significant tire drop-off, or is it fuel mileage we're looking at here to define these stages? I think within about lap 60 or so, we'll have a pretty good picture of the race. And then obviously, we have some rockets starting in the back of the field with Joseph Newgarden and Will Power starting 32nd and 33rd. So watch for that last third of the field. Opt to pit immediately if there's a full course yellow in the first 10, 15 laps.
0: Tire compound that came here a year ago had the hybrid in mind that hadn't been developed and installed yet. It was still in the development stage. That happened at Mid-Ohio last year. So now that the hybrid is here, the tire compound is the one that they did bring here 1 year ago. And I think so far the teams have been pretty happy, at least in qualifying with the deck.
1: Yeah, for sure. And I mean, in race trim on Friday, it looked very, very good. Looked very racy. The cars could follow closely. Didn't look like there were any huge imbalances. And certainly front to rear tire wear as well seemed to be very consistent. So looks like Firestone has hit the nail on the head, but we'll see again, about a third of the way into the race. I think we'll know a lot more.
0: At the start of this thing, patience is always a key, but that's not something a lot of you guys are known for.
1: Exactly. And as I'm looking at kind of the field here, it's so spread out because we have a few contenders, as I talked about previously, with Newgarden and Power, two guys that could very well win this race at the very back of the pack. Then we have some complete unknowns, especially with the pole sitter, Robert Schwartzman, at the front of the grid. So what's going to happen there? Is Schwartzman going to be ultra aggressive trying to protect his position, or is he just kind of going to settle into a rhythm? These are things we don't know. And how patient or impatient is Will Power and Newgarden going to be, and some other heavy hitters in the midfield, some guys that I think have really good race cars. Kyle Kirkwood starting all the way back in 23rd, and then we've got Colton Herta. He's starting all the way back in 27th. So I think we're going to see a lot of people be aggressive because they want to get track position early in this race.
0: Energy level overall at this place has never been higher.
1: Absolutely phenomenal. I mean, we're, an hour and a half to the green flag, and the grandstands are starting to fill in. I mean, the track is absolutely chock full of people as the marching bands are playing. Yeah, the atmosphere is truly electric.
0: That's Anders Gross, our driver analyst today. Thrilled to have him back with us, and we will hear from many of the field of 33 when we come back. Welcome back to the world's greatest race course, the Indianapolis Motor Speedway. Time to meet many of the field of 33 and our outstanding quartet who will cover the pits today. Ryan Marine works his eighth 500-mile race, a graduate of DePaul University in Greencastle, Indiana, a multi-talented, versatile broadcaster, and travels the globe covering a variety of motorsports. Ryan is with the drivers seeking an unprecedented fifth win.
2: Thank you very much, Mark. It's always the highlight of my professional year to be a part of this broadcast on Indy 500 Race Day, and a privilege now as well to be speaking with Elio Castroneves, seeking a record-breaking fifth win. And at 50 years old, he would be the oldest winner of the Indy 500 today, making his 25th start, which means, Elio, half of your life you've spent right here in Indianapolis in pursuit of a win at this place.
3: Well, first of all, thanks for having the show. And I tell you what, I just heard that. I'm like, holy moly, is that right? That's actually cool. So, which that's why I keep coming, because this place feels like half of my life.
2: Starting 22nd today, but you've been quietly confident over the course of the month. How do you feel coming into race day?
3: Yeah, I feel great. To be honest, the car that we did, everything we did, it was actually by the book. And on the qualifying, I'll be honest, we focus so much on the race that we lack a little bit of on the fine tune for quali. So I wish it would be starting a little bit further up. However, today it's a beautiful day. We're ready to go. I believe it's going to continue, you know, to be, you know, patient, because this place, especially now with the hybrid, it's going to be new to everyone. So I want to make sure that I get everything sorted out so that I'll dial in, especially towards to the end.
2: This feeling of anticipation, the excitement of race morning, does this ever get old?
3: No, never get old. In fact, I was talking to someone else. It feels like just like the first one. Every time you're just about to get in, I'm sure when the Nationals start playing today, it's going to be like, you know, that butterfly in my stomach, which is right now, it's the same. So we're ready.
2: Cliffs Honda will start on the inside of row number 8. Elio Castroneves, best of luck. Have a nice, safe, fast race today.
3: Thanks, Emilio.
0: Year number 6 for Rob Blackman. Rob is an Indy media veteran, an Indiana native. He is the play-by-play voice of Purdue University basketball and other Boilermaker sports. Rob is with the driver hoping to complete 1,100 miles today.
4: Thank you, Mark Janes, and what a thrill it is for me to be here on this Sunday. For those of our listeners who might be dreading long-distance driving over the Memorial Day weekend, may I introduce you to Kyle Larson, pilot of the number 17 Chevrolet entry in association with both Arrow McLaren and Hendrick Motorsports. Kyle is hoping to drive 1,100 miles in one day, that being today, starting here in Indianapolis and hopefully ending tonight in Charlotte for the Coca-Cola 600. Kyle, you attempted the double dip last year. Mother Nature unfortunately put a dent in your plans. Is it just me, or does Mother Nature owe you one here today?
5: I would say, yeah. Yeah, I think for sure it owes me. But just in the fact that, you know, I want to race both races. So, yeah, I'm excited about today. Should be a lot of fun. You know, a long day for sure, but one that we've been waiting for now for a couple years.
4: Last year, Kyle, you finished 18th. If not for that speeding infraction on pit road, you certainly would have finished higher. I don't think there's any doubt about that. You led for 4 laps. You were the Indianapolis 500 Rookie of the Year. Yet, IndyCar is not your full-time vocation, as most of our listeners know. You yourself, you have said you need every lap you can get in an IndyCar. And unfortunately for you, you had the crash and the testing in April. You had an accident here just last week here at IMS. So you maybe haven't gotten the repetition you would have liked. Look, with that in mind, and knowing that this IndyCar, much different from the one you drove last year because of the new hybrid system, do you feel like you're a little bit behind coming into today because of the lack of opportunities to drive?
5: No, because both of the crashes I had were in qualifying anyways, so we've gotten through that piece of it. But, no, and too, I mean, the hybrid, I think it's way too hyped up. It's really not a big deal at all. So it still feels like an Indy car and all that, and just the procedure of deploying it's not a big deal either. So, I feel like we've gotten a lot of laps in. I feel like we're prepared for the race. And, yeah, we'll just see what we got now. So it's still just a lot of learning, though, once you get in the race. You know, there's a lot that you're prepared for after practice, but you know, you don't ever get to do restarts, you don't get to do live pit stops, you don't get to run through, you know, the fuel mappings quite, you know, like you do in the race. So there's still a bunch to be learned here early on in the race, and you just got to be ready for that.
4: In closing, would you mind speaking about the mental toughness it takes to, I guess for lack of a better term, be where your feet are? I mean, let's face it. You need to be focused completely on what happens here today in the Indianapolis 500 and not looking ahead what may happen later tonight in Charlotte. The mental toughness that it takes to stay focused on the task at hand.
5: Yeah, I don't know. I think every athlete's maybe different at that, but I feel like for me, I'm just like whatever I'm doing is what I'm focused on. So I don't think it'll be hard for me to stay focused on the Indy 500 while I'm out there. And then as soon as, you know, the checkered flag flies, I think that's when my mindset will shift to, you know, Charlotte. So maybe that'd be different for others, but I don't really think it's that hard to, when you're going 220, to just, you know, be focused on that. So, you know, I don't know, and I haven't gotten to do it yet. So I might, you know, it might be tougher than I think, but I think it'll be okay.
4: Hoping you get to do it today and tonight. Good luck, Kyle.
5: Thanks a lot.
0: Year number five for Alex Wolf, a Ball State University grad. Alex is a native of Lima, Ohio, and does play-by-play for a variety of high school and college sports for our affiliate, WIMA. He works numerous IndyCar shows throughout the year, and our Alex Wolf has caught up with Will Power.
6: Well, thank you very much, Mark James. An honor and a privilege to be a part of the radio network for a fifth year, and an honor and a privilege to talk to the 2018 champion of the Indianapolis 500-mile race, Will Power. Will, of course, there's been so much discussion during the week with the penalties after qualifying, the changes with the team, but just how, I guess, great is it to just get down to business at hand here at the world's greatest race?
7: Yeah, just looking forward to sitting in that car and seeing what the day brings. I felt very good in practice. You know, obviously, different conditions every time we've gone out on track, so it will be interesting to see you know, where everyone lands. But yeah, man, been a long month, so can't wait to get to racing.
6: Of course, you have experience starting the last row 2021, and you made your way through the field with the help of not a lot of cautions, just on a pure pace. How much will you draw on that experience in this race?
7: Yeah, it's similar. Yeah, I have started back there. You know, I kind of have already watched you know, the video of that on the start and so on. Of course, we had a brake issue, but yeah, I think we were 55 to go. I think we had got up to 11 mm-hmm. at that point. So yeah, hoping, you know, caution falls our way, can make a big game, but it may be just one of those races where, you know, it's very difficult to pass because of the cool temps. And, you know, you have to make your way through pit stop cycles and on track, which is also fun.
6: And lastly, of course, your desire to win this race for a second time is immense. But I guess how much maybe added motivation is there this year that if you do it today and get that second win, you do something that no one had ever done before?
7: Yeah. That's right. No one has technically won there. People have gone to the back and made it to the front again. But, yeah, that would be something. That really would.
6: Oh, absolutely. And we wish you a lot of luck today and a good, safe race, most importantly.
7: Absolutely. Thank you.
6: If anybody can do it and do one spot better than Scott Goodyear in 1992 and Tom Steve in 1980, went 33rd to second, it's the driver of the Verizon Team Penske Chevrolet.
0: It is year number two with our network for Rich Nye, an Indy media veteran for over 30 years. Rich Nye is a reporter for the NBC affiliate in Indianapolis. He's covered the Indy sports scene for three decades. Today, he's with the driver going for a third straight Indianapolis 500 win.
8: Thank you, Mark. As a lifelong Indianapolis resident who grew up listening to this broadcast, and having covered the Indy 500 professionally for over 30 years now, what a privilege to be part of the Indianapolis Motor Speedway radio network. Our two-time reigning champion, Joseph Newgarden, starts 32nd, moved to the last row after a week of qualifications, penalties, and dismissals at Team Penske. So, Joseph, how do you and the number two crew rebound with resilience today?
9: Yeah, I think for us, we got to stay very focused on the job at hand and putting, you know, the car we've had all month on the track for Sunday. And that's what we're going to do. You know, it's been in a really good place for most days. This, you know, this speedway, it's a living and breathing thing. It moves around every single day depending on the conditions. And if we can get it just right for Sunday, and I can get that feeling from the car that I've had pretty much this entire month, I think we can focus on the job at hand. And that's executing a great day. We've got the people to do that. And we're going to see what we can make happen from the last row.
8: So you still have a strong car, but do you have to use a unique strategy today because of where you start?
9: I don't think so. You know, the good thing is we've got the entire race distance, you know, to start from the last row. So that makes our job, I don't want to say easier, but it gives you the best chance is that you have the full 200 laps to make something happen. So I don't think we have to do anything unique. We just have to have a solid day.
8: 28th is the worst starting position that someone has won the race. So today, do you still believe that you could become the first driver to win this thing 3 years in a row?
9: Definitely. I think the possibility is there. The opportunity is there. I don't know if it'll work out, but I'm going to be giving it my absolute best shot, and I know our team will too. So, you know, we are in the fight is what I can.

0: speed. More now from the field of 33. Here's Rich Dye.
1: Starting outside row 3, 2022 Indy 500 winner Marcus Ericsson from Sweden. He has the best starting position of the four cars in the Andretti Global Stable. Marcus, you didn't make it past turn 1 in last year's Indy 500. Sorry to remind you about that, but you know how to win here. What does it take to win the Indy 500?
2: A lot of things. You have to have patience and sort of let the race come to you. I think a classic mistake that a lot of drivers and teams do here at this race is that you try and win it too early, right? It's about positioning yourself and being there for them, right? The last 30 laps is when you need to be in that sort of top three and go for the win and have the car to go for the win. So you want to set up your car for that last 30 laps. So that's my key, and that's how I won it in 22 and almost won it in 23. So it's a mindset I'm going to use this weekend as well.
1: We have this new hybrid system. Do you know how you'll use it and how it might impact the racing today?
2: Yeah, I think it will be another tool where you can do things differently to your competitors. So you will see some people deploying in different places, regening the battery. Some people get it wrong and be out of a battery when you getting attacked and stuff like that. So I think it's another tool that's pretty interesting that will play quite a big part in the race. So yeah, I like it because it's another thing I can be better than the guys I'm racing.
1: 3 years down the road, what's the best thing about winning the Indy 500?
2: There's a lot of things. I mean, being part of the history of this race and being part of the winners club, or whatever you want to call it, it's pretty hard to describe how big that is. And then also to be forever called the Indy 500 champion is something I'm very, of course, very proud of. Seeing the amazing BorgWarner trophy and knowing your face is there is also still mind-blowing. So it's a lot of things. My hunger to win it again is stronger than ever. And that's, I guess, the biggest thing for me going into another 500.
1: Marcus Ericsson starts ninth today in the number 28 Honda.
3: Denmark's Christian Lundgaard had never started better than 28th in his three previous Indianapolis 500s, but that changes today with an eighth-place starting position in his first year with Aero McLaren. How much different, Christian, of a month has this been for you, driving a car to contend rather than worrying about just making it into the field?
4: Yeah, I definitely felt like, leaving Saturday, knowing that I was qualifying on Sunday, it was for a much more fun reason. I think it's nice knowing, obviously, on Saturday that you're locked in for the race. You get to run again Sunday, and you get another shot at it, which was nice. But now knowing, after the fact of qualifying, that I'm 20 positions further up the field than I have been in last year, it's going to make it a much more fun day for me. And just been taking it all in. The team has done a tremendous job, just kind of listening to what I've been saying and the differences that I've felt, which is also validating some of the things that we've done, and just the differences from my past and my experiences with a different team. So we've done a good job, and obviously we're going to fight as hard as we can today.
3: You mentioned your experience. You've made a habit of moving forward in your previous starts from 31st to 18th back in 2022, 30th to 19th in 23, and then 28th to 13th last year. How does that experience coming through the field help you contend perhaps for a race win today?
4: Yeah, I think, at the end of the day, we can't forget the fact that that some of those cars didn't finish the race. But at the end of the day, it's... when you start at the back, there's only one way, right? And starting at the front, it's going to make it a lot harder. You're around much faster cars, much more competitive drivers. And at the end of the day, I feel like my last year's experience in 2024, I got to lead the race. I got to fight with fast cars and kind of starting to get that experience. And when I knew I was going to make the change to Aero McLaren, I was already excited for the 500, and now we're here, and we're in a much, much better spot than I've been previously, and I think that the team is really to thank for that too. Yes, I've improved a lot. I think I'm more mature, more intelligent in the oval racing world. But again, we got to deliver when it counts.
3: In his fourth Indianapolis 500 start, Christian Lundgaard will start eighth. Best of luck.
4: Thank you very much.
1: Chicago native David Malukas starts from the inside of row number 3 later on this afternoon in the number 4 Chevrolet machine for AJ Foyt Racing. I'm standing alongside David Malukas. And David, an off-season wrist injury for you last year kept you out of the Indianapolis 500. And look, even at your young age, 23 years old, that would have been your third Indianapolis 500 start. Did the fact that you were unable to participate last year make today even more appreciative for you to have the opportunity, knowing that you missed out last year?
5: Oh, yeah, 100%, of course. I mean, last year, of course, it was really unfortunate with the way things played out, but I was actually part of the media center for the month, so I was doing TikToks and Instagram reels with them and doing a bunch of content and actually getting the outside perspective, although be it, I think, making the best of what was a bad situation. Of course, I'd love to always just be on the racetrack, but it was a cool experience to actually feel the Indy 500 from a fan standpoint. I mean, I was out there in the national anthem, didn't have to deal with the pressure and the stress coming up with the race, and went out in turn one to watch the race start, and wow, what an experience. The stadium, everybody, the stands were shaking and everybody's cheering. I was getting goosebumps and I said, wow. And also seeing from the outside perspective, these cars are a lot faster than what it feels like in the car. I'm not going to lie. It looks really quick. So I think it helped me appreciate this race that much more heading into today.
1: Well, you were pretty fast yourself inside of the race car back in 2022. You finished 16th. You were the highest finishing rookie that year. So you had success then. What can you carry over from that in 2022 that might help you here today?
5: Yeah, I mean, there's been a lot of races that we've done, you know, especially with the 500 and obviously all the short ovals. I mean, there's a lot of correlations there when it comes to setting up passes. So, I mean, we're going to put it all into it later today. I mean, it's going to be, ovals has kind of been something that we've really enjoyed, and it's my first time with the AJ Foyt team, and they've had a really good history with a lot of ovals. So I think all of it combined, we've been practicing for this race coming up here later today all month. So let's just say I'm very excited to go and see what we can do.
1: Last year he was a spectator, this year a participant. That's David Malukas.
0: Rolling off from the outside of the second row, by far the hottest driver in quite some time, the NTT IndyCar Series, Alex Palou with the DHL Honda from Chip Ganassi Racing. And Alex, have you maybe had a sense of a carryover of that momentum for this preparation for the 500?
6: I hope it carries over, honestly. What a beautiful day here. So many fans, and so excited to get on track. I mean, it's been a long month, a month that I felt really comfortable with the car. So, yeah, hopefully it can move forward five spots.
0: 4 years ago, runner-up Delio Castroneves, just to continue to grow with experience with every year here at Indianapolis. What do you think is going to be the key to taking the checkered flag this afternoon?
6: Yeah, I think there's a lot of stuff that needs to go right in order to win today. As every race, but especially this race, 200 laps, 500 miles. I mean, I need perfect execution from driving standpoint, all the restarts, the start, the overtakes, the defenses, but then the team as well. We need to execute as a team on pit stop strategies and so on. So, yeah, I think the only way that we can win this race is by doing a perfect 200 lap race.
0: Wish you a good safe day out there today.
6: Thank you.
0: It's Alex Palou following them the entire tracks of great Spaniards here at the Speedway, like Fermin Velez, Oriol Servia, and of course Fernando Alonso.
1: Starting fifth in car number 60 for Meyershank Racing is Felix Rosenqvist from Sweden. Felix, this car has been racy all season long. You were very quick in qualifying. What about today?
7: Yeah, a long day ahead. It's 200 laps. I think feel pretty good. It's been solid all month. We have a lot of different weather, winds, track temperatures. I feel like we've been good through it all. The car has never really showed any weakness, which is pretty rare, I'd say, at the 500. And I feel good as well. I feel a bit more, I say, like more like a not a veteran, but I. Bit seasoned at the IMS now. You know, I came here 7 years ago, and it was a really tricky place to figure out. And somewhere along my second or third year, I feel like it clicked a little bit. And since then, I just feel like I'm getting better and better. So, good opportunity this year for sure.
1: As you just said, this will be your seventh Indy 500 start. So, what does your experience in having raced for three different teams tell you about what you need on this day?
7: It's huge, man. I think especially the experience you get from the race itself, you know, let alone the whole month of practice and all that stuff that you've done now six times previously. the race itself gives you experience that you can't buy. Like, you can't get that anywhere else except from just running the race, especially when you're up front. That's something that I learned 3 years ago. When you're up front, in the end of the race, everything just kind of changes. Like, the pace changes. People go from fuel saving to now pushing, and that change kind of took me by surprise the first year, and I wasn't really right with my balance and my tools. And but having been there and been through it, and just kind of see what happens, people get more aggressive. It's a huge learning thing, and I take all those laps with me, and they're always with me. You know, when I wake up and I go to the IMS, and I make sure I don't make the same mistakes as I've done in the past, and just bring that with me. So it's a good feeling. I can't imagine what it's like to be like Elio, and this is his 25th, and he just, you know, he also seems to just get better and better, to be honest.
1: All right, you've got the 60 car with the Creed band on the side pod. What's the Creed song on the playlist for the race today?
7: Oh, My Sacrifice. Totally, yes. It's been a lot of them going in the garage, and every time we roll out to the through Gasoline Alley, we have a speaker playing, and it's been a huge hit with the fans. So it's super cool that Sirius XM is doing this collab, and it was actually requested from me earlier in the year, and that it actually materialized is just amazing.
1: It's Rosenqvist starting fifth in car number 60, the Creed car.
3: No one has led more laps in the Indianapolis 500 than 2008 winner Scott Dixon. Starting fourth today on the inside of the second row, which means you've got a rookie pole sitter starting directly in front of you. Does that add any apprehension or uncertainty to the start of this race? And have you spoken with Robert about the way the start is going to go?
7: Not about the start, no. But no, he's been fast, so I hope he just sticks to being fast and we can follow him through there. But, you know, congrats to himself and Primo. That was definitely a bit of a sleeper, I think, when it came to the qualifying situation. But looking forward to it. You know, we've qualified in the second row. I think we've got a great car. You know, it's kind of a teammate row with Felix and Alex. So hopefully we can keep it clean and obviously get into the nitty-gritty of the race and really start to enjoy it. But, yeah, looking forward to it, man.
3: You described Robert as a sleeper. I would say this has been a pretty quiet month for you and the 9 crew, but I get the sense maybe you like it that way.
7: Yeah, that's perfect. Perfect for me, to be honest. And, you know, I think most of the sessions we've kind of been in the top 4 or 5, you know, situation. Qualifying, we were kind of right there. You know, we probably hoped a little bit more, I think, for the fast 6. You know, I think both myself and Alex definitely got pretty aggressive, you know, for the trim and expected a little bit more and ultimately came up a little bit short, which was a little bit frustrating. But I'd say speed-wise, as a team and as a group, we've been in a much better space this whole month than we were last year. I think last year was a good kind of reset with none of us actually making the fast 12. So, I don't know. I think we're confident. You know, we are definitely here to win the race, and that's what we're going to try and do.
3: You've had some near misses in recent years, but perhaps the bright side of that is if you've had a near miss, that means you've been close. Does that give you guys some confidence as you go for your second Indy 500 win?
7: Yeah, it's definitely fuel for the fire. You know, I think finishing second here maybe 4 or 5 times, and I think majority of those under caution where you can't even fight for it. Obviously, the style of racing has changed a little bit in the recent years and how they kind of go red and you have a bit of a shootout. So, yeah, you gotta keep knocking on that door, and that's what we're definitely going to try and do, you know, and maybe today it's going to open up.
3: Scott Dixon starts the PNC Bank Honda on the inside of the second row. Best of luck today.
7: Thank you. Pleasure.
0: We will hear from a rookie pole sitter when we come back. The green flag in about 1 hour for the 109th Indianapolis 500 presented by Gainbridge. It is an all-international front row. It includes a rookie pole sitter and a former winner. Rob Blackman has the runner-up from a year ago who rolls off from the outside of row one.
8: Let's talk to the driver who will roll off of the outside of row number one today. He is, of course, Pato O'Ward, who pilots the number 5 Arrow McLaren Chevy. Pato, it was yourself and Joseph Newgarden who provided the fireworks and the drama in last year's Indianapolis 500. Joseph nudging you out by less than 35 hundredths of a second. The two of you exchanging the lead 4 different times over the last 6 laps in what was a memorable finish, to be sure. You were oh so close. Over this last calendar year, how many times have you thought about what might have been?
9: I mean, every time they put it online for me to watch it, I'm just looking forward to another opportunity. You know, I can't wait to have a shot at it today, and it's just a phenomenal event to be a part of.
8: Look, the fact of the matter is you have had great success around this 2.5 mile oval. 5 career starts, 2 runner-up finishes, a 4th, a 6th. You have flourished here. Why?
9: I don't know how to answer that. I've felt like home. Every time I come back, I always feel more and more at home here. And I've really enjoyed what this event, what this race is. And it's definitely been a good one to my resume, you know, like, I don't know what else to say, really.
8: All right, so let's end with this. All of the success you've had here, today will be the first time you'll start this race from the front row. How advantageous might that be?
9: I mean, you're better positioned to plan for other things as well, instead of, you know, stressing of how you're going to get by 10 cars, you know, so... I think we're in a great spot to have a great race, and it's so long, man. It's 200 laps, 500 miles. So much can happen. You're also at the mercy of other people's decisions, so all you have to do is just make sure what you can do is under control. You know what to do. I know how to place myself to have an opportunity and have a chance, so we're just going to try and do that again.
8: And we're looking forward to it. I can promise you that. Pato, good luck today.
9: Thank you very much.
10: Starting in the middle of the front row, the Yamada Honda's Takuma Sato, two-time winner of the 500-mile race. And Takuma, can you believe the whirlwind, the month you've had from a crash so hard it broke your seat in the open test to now starting in the second position for the 500?
11: It's unbelievable, but it is in the 500. You know, I've been going through this such a roller coaster days and weeks, and but first and most, I think I'd like to express my huge recognition and appreciation for my boys. You know, 75 Clue did an amazing job to rebuild the supercar, shall I say, because we're putting on the front row. So, I must be one of the fortunate guy to be able to have this kind of environment. And a big thank you to the Bobby and particularly Mike Lanning and financially, but I think all the sponsors and team support is amazing the last few weeks, so I'm very, very happy.
10: Takuma, as you get ready to make your 16th start in the 500, if you could go back in time and walk up to the Takuma Sato in May of 2010 that was getting ready to make his rookie start here at Indy for KV Racing, what's a bit of advice you'd give him about handling Indianapolis in the 500?
11: Well, yeah, I mean, time flies by so quick, but I still vividly remember, you know, coming here with 2010 and the beautiful, you know, rotor scheme of the KV racing cars. And that day, I just finished the race, you know, the first time I have a taste of pinnacle of the North American racing. And in front of 300,000 people, even my Formula One days, I never had that kind of... magnitude of fans made it. So it's every year you come back IMS, it just make me happy and more appreciated and more respect on this track and the fans. So there is no advice to be honest, because you really need to go through the experience, and I did. And obviously 2012 was some of the very important year in my career. And okay, I didn't win the race, but years and years later, you know, I'm still racing with Ray Holtman Lanning and Racing, and 2020 was such an unbelievable special year. So today is once again, you know, I really appreciate to start actually front row again, and what an amazing achievement from the team. So I'm very proud of them.
10: Takuma, we wish you a lot of luck. You look to become the 12th driver to win the second starting position. I wish you a good safe day.
11: Thank you very much.
8: Well, the best story leading up to the Indy 500 has to be Robert Schwartzman, a rookie driver with a new team winning the pole for the Indianapolis 500. Robert, how do you describe what you and Prima Racing have achieved here?
12: Well, it is quite an unbelievable moment in my career, and I think for most of the people in the team, and I think also to the fans. It was something that definitely coming here I would not expect. And these emotions and like the fans and just general crowd is unbelievable. Whenever I jumped out of the car, And, you know, we were just watching there, and I was like, will we actually manage to take the pole? Because there were just Felix and Pato, and I knew they were really fast. And I was like, can we actually get it? And then when we got it, it was just crazy. Like, everybody was shouting, screaming, jumping, like, pulling me, touching me. It was just a super, like, incredible moment in my career. So, yeah, now is the race time. You know, it's going to be a big honor to start the race on pole, you know, leading all of this group in front of 350,000 people. It's a big privilege. And, yeah, I just hope that the race is going to go smooth. The target is to finish it and, you know, to be there at the end of the race battling with the guys for the win.
1: Robert, I know that you race for your father, who died 5 years ago from COVID. What did he mean to your racing career, and what are your thoughts about him now as you're about to lead the 33 drivers in the greatest spectacle in racing?
12: Well, you know, my dad, he gave me this career. He gave me this life. He brought my journey, let's say. Yeah, without him, I wouldn't be here. I wouldn't be leading this race. I'm pretty sure I wouldn't be in this position at all. So I think most things that I can, you know, say in my life, it's to him. And his dedication, his belief in me, and he was dreaming about it as well. And I want to believe that if he would have been here, he would be very happy and proud. Obviously, he wouldn't be fully satisfied. He would say, you know, you got a race to do, you got a race to win.
1: And briefly, Robert, it is your first oval race today, ever. What's your plan?
12: Well, my plan is to try to focus and get everything done properly. You know, I know that it's an oval, and until the last lap, things are not certain. So, you know, we're going to be probably battling until the end for the last lap or even last corner, how we seen last year with Joseph. My target is just to do a good start, to make the smooth run. Don't panic, don't lose control, just keep it consistent. Have good strategy, have a good pit stops, and be there at the top but in the last laps to give it all and battle for the Indy 500 win.
1: Robert Schwartzman, the first Israeli driver in the Indy 500, starts on the pole in car number 83.
0: And you have met many of the field of 33, and the thousands upon thousands here have just met them, and they climb into their vehicles and make that lap around to the adulation of their fans. When we come back, we will visit with the governor of the great state of Indiana, the 109th Indianapolis 500, presented by Gingrich. The green flag set for 12:45 Eastern, and the pot is now past to simmer. Starting to boil here at the world's greatest race course, the 364-day wait for all of us is almost over. Within a few hours, one of these talented drivers will realize racing immortality as a champion at Indy. A long-standing tradition of this race day broadcast, a few minutes with the governor of the great state of Indiana. The third such governor I've had the honor to interview for the first time. Governor Mike Braun, welcome to the Indianapolis Motor Speedway.
13: Good to be here.
0: So, your first recollection growing up of this race, and when did you attend your first 500?
13: First recollection would have been come from a family, Jasper, Indiana. Memorial Day was the first day you had get-togethers, mm-hmm. and, of course, this would be there. So, you knew it was something important. Actually had the opportunity 50 years ago to be tagging along with my girlfriend, hometown girlfriend, who was a princess at the 500 50 years ago. And I remember being on the main drag, the cars zipping by, and that was the first one I attended, a few others since. Now you sense really how big a deal it is. Friday, spending the 4 hours down on Georgetown from the Legion Post 500 mm-hmm. and going in there, Hoosiers, people from across the country, strolling down to Dawson's to get a bite to eat.
0: There you go.
13: One of the most enjoyable evenings I've ever had. One of the pleasures of being the governor here in Indiana.
0: Pacers, Racers, the Indiana Fever, Hoosier Colleges and Universities in the NCAA tournament, all of our outstanding high school tournaments, maybe not just Indianapolis, but the state as a whole is the sports capital, isn't it?
13: Well, and that is the part that I lived and loved. I was on the high school basketball team, football team, and was a high hurdler. And I remember my focus was mostly on it and maybe the princess here, okay? So those memories are vivid. And I remember as a senior in high school playing basketball, playing Springs Valley, Larry Bird School. That's a memory.
14: Yeah.
13: When we didn't know much about him,
14: mm-hmm.
13: but being right in the heart of it, being a part of it, those memories never fade. And I can still remember details from those basketball games
14: mm-hmm.
13: and going to our own regional, which you had to have a season ticket to get into the sectional as well.
14: Right.
13: We're a wonderful place where sports, competition, and then later in life, you understand how important it is to building a business, raising a family. Love it.
15: The history of this race has always been tied to the automotive industry, and that industry continues to be a vital part of the Indiana economy, and you understand that as well as anyone.
13: Well, I remember then vividly back after going to business school, intending to do something much different. Maureen and I decided to move back to our hometown of Jasper. She's had her job, her own business there now into the 47th year. We're blessed, raised four kids, three of whom work in the business, which was truck accessories, automotive accessories, RV parts and accessories.
14: Mm-hmm.
13: And now it was a little hard scrabble small business that became a regional, then national company. That's the American dream, and doing it all out of your hometown in Jasper, in Indiana. I mean, that's special.
15: How much of this day will be spent simply being a fan, hanging out with a former princess?
13: It'll be very similar to Friday evening, and I'm going to make sure it's that way, to where you just enjoy it, soak up every moment of it. We only have it once a year, but look at the draw it is from Indiana, around the country, around the world. You've got the biggest sporting event that happens annually right here in our state capital. What a moment.
15: It's our honor to have you, and we wish you a successful tenure as governor of the great state of Indiana.
13: Thank you so much.
15: That's Governor Mike Braun. Now, when we come back, we'll take a look at some memorable moments in the history of this great race.
16: But first, we need to pause 10 seconds for safety identification. This is the Indianapolis Motor Speedway Radio Network.
15: And we are about 15 minutes away from pre-race festivities. We'll go trackside for that. 45 minutes past the hour for the green flag. Well, let's take a look back to 1965 and what was viewed as a bit of a changing of the guard. Here's Jason Van Sickle from the IMS Museum.
17: Scotsman Jim Clark and Colin Chapman's Team Lotus revolutionized the Indianapolis 500. After two attempts with their Ford-powered rear-engine Lotus chassis, Clark won the 1965 Indianapolis 500, marking the first time a rear-engine machine won the Memorial Day Classic.
18: And here he comes, and here is the checkered flag for Jimmy Clark of Doon, Scotland, winner of the 1965 Indianapolis 500-mile race.
17: After opting for their traditional front-engine Watson Roadsters for the final time in 1964, former 500 winners A.J. Foyt and Parnelli Jones decided to switch to their rear-engine layout, each utilizing a year-old Lotus 34 chassis for the 1965 race. Yet, Team Lotus introduced a refined chassis, the Lotus 38, for Clark. Defending pole winner Clark narrowly missed his second consecutive pole to A.J. Foyt and started in the middle of the front row.
18: In the pole position, A.J. Foyt of Houston, Texas, car number one, the Sheraton Thompson Special. Next to him, center of the first row, number 82, Jim Clark, Doon, Scotland. Lotus, powered by Ford. Number 17, Dan Gurney, Costa Mesa, California. The Yamaha Special.
17: At the start, Clark overtook Foyt's lead on the first lap, yet Foyt regained it the following lap. His lead was short as Clark returned to the lead on lap three and held it. The field was no match for Clark as he led a total of 190 laps in the race. He only surrendered the lead to Foyt for 9 laps during his first pit stop before regaining the lead for good on lap 75 to the checkered flag.
19: Jim, may we congratulate you very, very much, and it looked like an easy race. I don't mean that belittlingly. Did it go as smoothly as you had hoped?
20: Well, it was no race is ever easy, but I won't say it went as smoothly as I'd ever hoped, and the car ran beautifully throughout. And all.
19: Could we ask you, please come in. Come right on in.
20: Yep.
19: Your fuel consumption and pit stops, they went as planned. How much were you carrying in the tank, maximum?
20: Oh, I'm not too sure. Around 60 somewhere.
19: and you made just as many as you wished. You had no extra stops.
20: Race went completely as planned. There was no hitches whatever.
19: Now, you had an opportunity to go on the Grand Prix circuit. We had a Monaco race, Graham Hill, I believe, won yesterday. You chose not to compete there. Is that a measure of the importance of this particular event, at least this year, for you?
20: Well, I don't know. It's probably partly that, and probably partly a bit of determination in that this is my third attempt, and I don't know. I don't really believe the third time lucky thing, but I'm beginning to believe it today.
19: One more question for you, Jim, and that is, can we expect you back here at Indianapolis now?
20: Well, that's another year away. We'll think about that one.
19: Another year away. Thank you very much.
17: The eventual two-time Formula One world champion would return to the Speedway in 1966, finishing second as the defending winner. 1965 became a transition point in the end of the line for the traditional Indianapolis Roadster. As a few drivers and car builders continued to enter front-engine Roadsters in the following years, much of the competition had moved on to the new technology, setting the stage for future technological developments of the late 1960s and early 1970s.
16: This is the 40th anniversary of one of the most memorable wins in Indy 500 history. Longtime television and radio voice of the 500, Paul Page, relives the spin and win by Danny Sullivan.
14: Every Indianapolis 500 is different, and I have no doubt today will be the same. This giant oval throws a few surprises every race day. Today is the 109th time they start that storied journey of 800 left turns or 500 miles. In 1985, Mario Andretti was still searching for his second win, with no luck since 1969. He was determined this would be the year. Starting from the second row, he dominated the race. By 250 miles, it was Andretti being chased by Sullivan. A few laps later, Danny Sullivan received a radio call. Communications were poor in 1985, and Danny thought his crew was saying 12 laps to go. It was really the 120th lap. Danny turned up the boost and started closing on Andretti. Each lap, Danny moved closer and closer to Mario. In eight laps, the two were nose to tail, with Danny challenging the masterful veteran.
21: As they come onto the main stretch, it's Mario Andretti being chased by Danny Sullivan. Sullivan darts out, pulls alongside Mario Andretti. It's a drag race down the main stretch. Can Sullivan pull Andretti into the first turn, Ron Carroll?
22: I got him, and it is Danny Sullivan gets him. Danny Sullivan gets him down. No, he's squirreling. No, he's spinning. Danny Sullivan spins, but he goes around twice and gathers it.
21: Absolutely incredible. Danny Sullivan spun in front of Mario Andretti, gathered the car back up and continues on, and Sullivan only fell back to second place. Larry Henry, they're coming to you.
23: Well, this is reminiscent of Roberto Guerrero a year ago when Roberto Guerrero spun and kept going. Here comes Mario Andretti now. Here's Danny Sullivan after that spin. He'll have to change tires, but what a job of driving by the man from Louisville, Kentucky, Danny Sullivan.
21: Absolutely unbelievable. Danny Sullivan got past Andretti in the short chute and then lost control of it. And he spun the car completely, but he caught it, regained control, and continued on. Now Andretti comes to the pits. Jerry Baker is there, and Sullivan comes in as well.
14: There was only the spin, no crash. But the yellow came out anyway, and both pitted. Danny kept at Mario, and on lap 140, Danny tried to pass again. This time, he made it. And Danny went on, but still needed to fight hard to keep Andretti at bay.
21: 2.5 miles to go for the Miller American March, and Danny Sullivan as he is going to victory.
22: And there's Danny Sullivan in the first turn, the 35-year-old driver from Louisville, Kentucky. Take it away, Howdy Bell.
24: He's heading right toward me now. Two wheels below the yellow line, flashes by as he has increased his lead over Mario. And Danny looks like he's on his way to the checkered flag, but first he passes turn three.
23: About half a lap to go. Roger Penske is going to win back-to-back Indianapolis 500s. Last year, Rick Mears. This year, Danny Sullivan in the Miller American March. He's in turn four.
25: The crowd is on his feet cheering for Danny Sullivan. He comes off of corner number four to call the winner. Here's the voice of the 500, Paul Page.
21: The Indianapolis 500 has a new champion as Danny Sullivan has won the 69th Indianapolis 500 in the Miller American March. The man from Louisville, the winner of the 500, Mario Andretti in second place, and Roberto Guerrero across the line in third place. But it's Danny Sullivan that has won the 500.
14: 2.4-second margin of victory. That one was one of the most incredible races I ever called. I sent it down to Lou Palmer at the pit exit where Victory Circle was located for the victory interview.
2: Danny Sullivan, congratulations. Some ride. First you spin, then you win. Welcome home.
3: Oh, I tell you, you couldn't have had much more exciting. Mom!
2: Who is that lady?
3: That's my mother.
2: Ah, oh, some son, Mom.
4: Dad!
2: So how did the day go from beginning to end? Here's another lovely lady, Danny Sullivan, brings style to Victory Lane, spinning, winning, and the bachelor from Louisville. More handshakes, Couture. Tell me about the ride now, Danny. You had a good month. You didn't start at the front of the field, but you started solidly and kept it going all day. You weren't catchable at the end, it appears.
3: Well, we just had it all hooked up. It worked out to our policy and what we planned to do. These guys were great. All the Miller people were fantastic. These guys, we had a little problems early on. We thought we got ourselves behind the eight ball, then we caught up. Old Derek Walker did some tricky pit work, and we got back into the hunt. The next thing you knew, we were leading, and then they couldn't get rid of us.
2: Is there a way to describe how you felt in the spin? Did you know it was recoverable, or were you gone and then back in and let's go?
3: Let me tell you, I was just holding on. I thought that was everything. And when it just turned around and we went in the right direction, I just put it in the gear and took off. I thought when I spun, I thought there was only 12 laps left. I'd read the board wrong, and I thought I better get in front of Mario quick. I didn't realize there was so much.
2: Well, congratulations again. Anything to add?
3: No, just thank everybody at Penske. They did not just my crew, but everybody. They did a tremendous job. And all the people at Miller, because it's Miller time.
2: Danny Sullivan, the winner of this year's 500 in the number 5 Miller American.
14: So Lou Palmer gave that moment a name. And here, 40 years later, when you hear spin and win, we all know exactly what that was.
15: Welcome back to the Sid Collins broadcast booth, and Paul Page joins us now. Paul, just give us your thoughts on this day.
5: Well, first, congratulations on 30 years,
15: Thank
5: Warren.
15: You. My
5: brain's swirling. I mean, when you look at this starting field, it is not ordinary. I've never seen a field so diversified as this one is. The back row, you got two Penske cars. You have to stay in touch with the leader on this race. That's going to be a tough job for them, but also the guys in the middle. And then you look up in the front row, you've got that rookie on the pole, and right behind him is Scott Dixon ready to charge through too. So normally I'd say privately that this guy or that guy is going to win. Mark, I have absolutely no idea who's going
15: to
5: win.
15: Be fun to watch it unfold, Paul. We'll check in with you at lap 100, then have you with us during the post race. Now let's head out to turn 3 and Jake Query.
6: Thank you, Mark. You know, it is once again our privilege and our honor to describe the action today as it unfolds before us for this, the 109th running of the Indianapolis 500-mile race. And as we do so before this, the largest crowd to witness a single-day spectator sport in the world, we think of those who join us in spirit, who had a love and passion for this event. Bob Ruddock of Muncie, Indiana, Mike Dawson, Herb Petrotta, Ruth Status, and Amy Carlisle of Indianapolis. Jackie Hudson of Speedway, Dana Sylvia of Columbus, Indiana, Douglas Cole of Louisville, Kentucky, Antonio Browning of Maysville, Kentucky, David Cartwright of Salt Lake City, Utah, Steve Sotomayor of Elma, Wisconsin, and Loretta Groninger from Plainfield, Indiana. We also remember those who worked passionately to each year accentuate and better this event, leaving their footprint upon it. Maurice Kessler of Zionsville, Indiana, Bill York of Indianapolis, Chuck Lynn of Franklin Township, Indiana, and Don Kay of Indianapolis. And Mark, we think of those who were loved by members of this radio network. Ryan Littleton of Lawrence Township, Indianapolis, Sharon Fortner of Delphus, Ohio, Nancy Porter Denary of Westfield, Indiana, Ted Knorr of Rensselaer, Indiana, and my dear friends, Mark Thompson of Kokomo, Indiana, and Kevin Turhan Donner of Austin, Texas. It is once again our ultimate responsibility to share with everyone the information, the action as it unfolds in this, the largest collection of humanity anywhere on the world for a sporting event. And we do so today as one. Mark?
15: Thank you very much, Jake Query, and we do so with a heavy heart at the loss of our loved ones and our fans. We are thankful for their passion and enthusiasm and what they've meant to our lives and to the Indianapolis Motor Speedway. It's time to go trackside for pre-race festivities. Here are the world's greatest race course.
4: Ladies and gentlemen, please rise and remove your hats for the presentation of colors, invocation, and a moment of reflection for those who've given their lives unselfishly to defend our freedom. To deliver today's invocation, please welcome Indianapolis Archbishop Charles C. Thompson.
7: Let us pray. O God, creator of all things, you have given us the gift of this day to show what is possible when we use your gifts and work together to achieve greatness. On this day, we remember all the men and women who have died to protect our freedom. We are filled with gratitude for their sacrifice, as we commend them to your eternal love in heaven. May the 109th running of the Indianapolis 500, which brings us together in excitement and fraternity, inspire us to work together for unity and peace. Watch over these drivers, their teams, the officials, and every fan. Receive these, our prayers, and God bless those who serve to protect our freedom. God bless all those gathered for this, the greatest spectacle in racing. God bless our Pacers. And God bless America.

Fire and party. Halt! Order! Arms! Right! Face! Stand by! Ready! Ready! Aim! Fire! Ready! Aim! Fire! Ready! Aim! Fire! Ready! Present! Arms!

0: God Bless America was performed by 2024 International Opera Award winner Arturo Chacon Cruz.
1: Well, a published article written by Master Sergeant Jeff Lowry in communication with Speedway historian Donald Davidson talked about the history of the military here at the Indianapolis Motor Speedway. Since 1909, there has been a consistent military presence here. Early on, it was the Indiana National Guard that did all of the policing, in fact. The safety patrol wasn't formed until 1948. That group, of course, now known as the Yellow Shirts. In fact, there is footage from 1911 of guardsmen performing various duties, including helping out with accidents on track, going so far as to turn cars back over and get them upright. Aerial explosions, now signifying the opening of the track, once were used to signify the command to start engines. Veterans also competed in this 500-mile race, former winners like Billy Arnold and Peter DiPaolo. Steve Chassie made three starts in the 1980s and was a Vietnam veteran. Even our very own Donald Davidson served in the Indiana National Guard. Other veterans that have served our country well, in addition to this radio network, include Paul Page. He was a veteran, as is our very own Paul Levitt. We move ever closer to the command to start engines, and the green flag is scheduled for 12:45 here at the Indianapolis Motor Speedway. Thousands upon thousands converging upon this cathedral of speed in anticipation of the 109th Indianapolis 500-mile race. Now let's head back trackside.
2: The challenge of the next turn and the thrill of the last lap in their victory. 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

and gentlemen, to honor America, please stand and remove your hats as 9-time Grammy Award nominee and 5-time Gospel Music Association Female Vocalist of the Year, Natalie Grant, performs our national anthem.

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0: To enhance your enjoyment of today's race, we've assembled a talented stable of turn announcers whose passion, enthusiasm, and immense talents will provide a feast for the mind's eye. Nick Yeoman working his 16th Indy 500. The Lafayette, Indiana native is a Ball State grad. Makers Indy Next by Firestone can be heard on the Performance Racing Network. And along with PRN's Brad Gilley, hosted the greatest day in motorsports earlier today. Nick Yeoman, greatest day indeed.
36: Yeah, we had a lot of fun this morning, and we're going to have some fun here in Turn 1. Now, listen, folks, I do not profess to be any kind of historian when it comes to the Indianapolis 500 like Donald Davidson, just a race fan with a pretty cool job to do over the next few hours. Every year I come out to turn number one, I can't help but think about some of the remarkable moments that this corner has witnessed. Earlier in the pre-race, you heard about Danny Sullivan's incredible spin and win 40 years ago. That happened right here in turn one. 6 years later, Michael Andretti and Rick Mears traded high side passes on the elite restart. Mears getting the best of that battle to win the Diamond Jubilee edition of this great speed classic. In 2012, it was Dario Franchitti and Takuma Sato who will start second today. They race side-by-side into corner number one. Franchitti made it back around to the checkered flag. Sato did not. And then 4 years ago, with two laps to go, a charismatic now 50-year-old Brazilian passed the current IndyCar points leader Alex Palou for the win here in turn one to add his name to the list of four-time winners of the 500. Foyt, Unser, Mears, and indeed Castroneves. Mark, turn one has seen a lot of incredible moments over the years, and I could not be more excited to document it all here as we add the 109th chapter to the greatest spectacle in racing.
0: Year 15 for Delphus, Ohio's Michael Young worked in radio and on social media platforms for several years, served as master of ceremonies for IndyCar and Indy Next. He's high atop the turn two suites. Welcome, Michael. Oh, good afternoon, Mark James, and congratulations on 30 years. What an accomplishment, my friends. Just a beautiful vantage point as the field makes their way through the south end and exits turn number two. But today, Memorial Day is more than a date on the calendar. It's a solemn reminder of the brave men and women who gave everything in service to our nation. And here at the heart of American motorsport, the Indianapolis 500 carries that spirit forward, not just with flags and flyovers, but with reverence. To the soldiers, sailors, airmen, and Marines who never made it home, we remember you. Your courage is not forgotten. Your sacrifice lives on in every free breath we take and every lap turned on this historic track and in the hearts of those who gather here today. We race because they served. We remember because we must. And a quick tribute, Mark, if I could, to my friend Maurice Kessler, who passed away earlier this year. I met him in the public address booth and the tradition that he set forth, a canister of cashews. We will always remember Maurice and carry on that tradition here today. Godspeed, Maurice. And to my mom, who passed away in October of this year. To you guys that came to Delphus, Ohio, you don't even know what that meant to myself and my family. You guys are truly loved, and I mean that. Mom would always send texts after every race. How great I did, just a fantastic job, and I would reply, thank you, love you, and she would always reply back, love you more. It was her birthday yesterday. It would have been her 82nd.
1: So happy birthday, Mom. I'll do my best to have a fantastic call for you today. Godspeed. I love you, and I will forever miss you.
0: We're with you, brother. 5/8 of a mile north of Michael, just to the left of the IndyCar spotters and above the Northeast Vista, where you'll find Jake Query, 19th year with the network, spent his career in Indianapolis television and radio, currently the host of Query & Company for our flagship ESPN affiliate in Indianapolis. A lifelong Hoosier, welcome Jake Query.
3: Thank you so much, Mark. When we all made that drive to Ohio, it was for one simple reason, and that's because Michael is, of course, part of the family under which we work on this each every Memorial Day weekend, calling this the greatest sporting event in the world. It is also family, those that are here in turn number three. I see the headsets, I see the waves, I see the pump of the fists, and there are always great moments to call here in turn number three, including Joseph Newgarden's pass a year ago that got him the win here. There are those that go for the pass and don't make it out. Alan Sir Jr. and Emerson Fittipaldi in 1989. Emma went on to win that race, but Al would have to wait three more years. We shall see what it is that unfolds before us in this, the 109th installment of the greatest automobile race in the world, Mark. And it's once again the ultimate privilege and honor to be able to do so.
0: Many distractions for the guy atop turn number six. You're number 26 with the network for Chris Denary, 24th in turn number three. He's a bit distracted because the Pacers are in the Eastern Conference, but also Chris let us know this would be his final broadcast with us on this radio network. And Chris, for years I handed it off to you, and for years now you've handed it off to me. And partner, we're sorry to see you go, but we know you're going to nail it today just like you have for the last 26 years.
4: Thank you very much, Mark. It's been a great run either in the pits or now 24 years in turn four. It's been a privilege to do that. Like Michael, I lost my mom in December, and I grew up in southwestern Ohio in the backyard listening to the Indianapolis 500 on the IMS radio network. So for me to be a part of this the last 26 years and 24 years in turn four, it's been something special. I've seen it all. Sam Hornish passing Marco Andretti for a win, J.R. Hildebrand hitting the wall, and Dan Weldon coming through the smoke for a win. It's time for me to pass the baton here in turn four, but Mark, I got one more left in me. And again, I've got the IMS shirt on and the Pacers sweatshirt on because the Pacers are up 2-0 over the New York Knicks with game three tonight. It is the best for me. I'm going out Pacers and Racers here in the IMS radio network.
0: Bob Lamy, Bob Jenkins, Jim Shelton, some of the legendary names that called turn four home over the years, and Chris Denary takes his rightful place among them, no doubt. And Paul Page, the history and tradition and all the festivities of this race, there are many, and everybody has their favorite. I just like them all. You know,
5: this is my first time since 1960 to actually sit in this booth and be specifically part of this as I start my 51st year in network. I get at this moment, and I'm hesitating because this just gets me.
0: Yeah.
5: I just, every time, you'd think after that long, you'd say, oh, no problem. No,
0: it's
5: so important.
0: And, you know, we have traditions that have been consistent for decades, and then certainly over the last few years with the Penske Entertainment influence and Doug Bowles' influence, we've added some new traditions. But as we've all expressed, our sorrow at those that we've lost and our reverence for the history of how the military has been involved in this facility all combined to make this very special.
5: Absolutely. And when they played Taps just a few minutes ago and watched the young recruits come down the pit road and render honors, I'm pausing because I love it. I love every minute of this race.
0: And Anders Krohn, there's no doubt it's choreographed these pre-race festivities, and they have to go off to the second. And the fans that have been here year after year after year, you can feel their anticipation because they know the order and they know what's next.
6: Yeah, and what's so crazy about this place is that the emotion only gets stronger year by year. You know, it's not one of those things where if you've seen it once, you've kind of seen all of them. It's every time that anticipation just gets stronger and stronger. And I'm with Paul. Every time Taps plays, man, it gets me in the heart. And boy, oh boy, I am ready for today.
0: The thing I've always found interesting about this is how your adrenaline gets a hit, then it lays back, then it gets a hit, then it lays back. It's really an up-and-down roller coaster ride of emotions this day.
6: I don't know. My adrenaline's been at 100 since 6 a.m., and it's just been remaining there all day after this point.
0: Well, the sold-out sign was put on the door a week ago, and 300,000-plus are filing into this phenomenal facility, and it has never looked better. And congratulations to the Indianapolis Motor Speedway president, Doug Bowles, and his staff, and our good friend Jason Penix for all that they have done to make this facility look so very, very grand. And congratulations to the best fans in all of sports for filing in here en masse to get ready for the 109th Indianapolis 500-mile race.
7: Ladies and gentlemen, please welcome Jim Cornelison, accompanied by the Purdue All-American Marching Band, to perform Back Home Again in Indiana.

0: phenomenal flyover by the Air Force Thunderbirds as we move ever closer to the much-anticipated command to start engines. And Mother Nature might have disrupted the proceedings just a bit, Anders.
1: Yeah, slightly unfortunate. We've had some sprinkles here over the course of the pre-race festivities, and they seem to be persisting. Not so much that it's drenching the entire track, but just enough to halt the action for the time being. And ironically enough, the first thing I looked for when I saw the driplets were, I was looking down to the number 17 car. Is it Kyle Larson strapping into that car, or is it Tony Kanaan? Because, of course, as the rules were set out by IndyCar, the driver that gets in the car is the one that has to race the car, so he couldn't make that make the switch with Tony Kanaan to make the NASCAR race. But I did confirm, I did see Kyle Larson climbing aboard that 17 machine, so it seems he is committed to seeing out the Indy 500, even if there is a delay.
0: The slightest bit of delay can be so excruciating for these drivers, and they are strapped in and they are ready to go.
1: And of course, if you remember last year, that was a lengthy weather delay, and I don't think we're going to see such a long delay here today, but still, it just kind of builds on that tension. The tension's been building all month long and all morning today, and I think the drivers are just getting a little bit more angsty. And of course, you remember back to the race last year, we had 47 laps of caution. It was action from the drop of the green. So I think we're in for a heck of a show today.
0: I think some of the moisture, at least the most notable bit of moisture, is on the backstretch. Let's get more on that from Michael Young, high atop turn two.
2: Yeah, Mark, it's been sprinkling off and on for the last 30 minutes or so. I'm on top of the turn two suites, and you can see droplets of rain. It's not to the point that it's saturated this entire roof, but you can see the sprinkles. The air titans have been deployed to the back straightaway. They really started to work at the exit of turn number two, and right about now at this point, they're halfway down that back straightaway. So hopefully not enough rain to delay this start or hamper the beginning of this Indianapolis 500, but we have a great crew here at the Indianapolis Motor Speedway trying to get things underway as quickly as possible.
0: Let's go about 5/8 of a mile north and check in with Jake Query to get an update on the conditions there. Jake?
3: Everything here looks good. Those safety vehicles are working their way about halfway up the back straight right now before they get into turn number three, but there doesn't appear to be any area of great attention here. The temperatures are cool. It is obviously very overcast, but I look down amongst this vista, and there is not an empty seat anywhere. Again, it is cool here. I do want to say hello. Listening in Dayton, Ohio, Kathy and Russell Blossom, who have become great friends, great race fans, not able to make it this year in Dayton, but I look down. I talked to their son, Matt, a member of the U.S. Air Force, and he assured me their seat right now, the area is cool, but their seat will be warm. We'll see him again next year for the 110th running. But right now, waiting and waiting, but in this, the Northeast area, looking good other than the fact that the temperature's a little lower than where we'd like them, Mark.
0: Chris Denary, we'll go back to you. You're about as exposed to the elements as any one of our four turning outs, or maybe Michael Young as well. How about the situation in turn four?
4: There are still a couple of sprinkles, but it is also windy here, so hopefully the wind will help dry the track as well. Guys, I am looking across the way. I have never seen it this crowded in the infield. I mean, the mounds are packed. Turn four here is packed. Just walking out to our location out here in turn four took much longer than I remember it ever taking. So these fans are hardy. They are ready to go. Wonderful crowds out here. They just want to see the engine starting and a race starting here at IMS.
0: And Nick Yeoman, we certainly don't want to leave you out of this update.
5: I don't know what you're talking about. I haven't felt a drop. No, for those that have never been to the Indianapolis Motor Speedway, the Turn 1 broadcast booth is underneath the upper deck. So needless to say, I have been dry. But just because I can't feel any rain on top of my head, that doesn't mean I can't use my eyes. And I like to look down, Mark, at the shade, the color of the racetrack. And it has not changed over the last hour or so since I have been up here. So that is good. It is not a full saturation. Chris talked about the wind. Maybe that can help dry it. The only issue is it's also a very overcast day, so not the sun not baking down on this racetrack. So we'll keep our fingers crossed in all four of these corners, Mark, that this delay is not lengthy here at the Indianapolis Motor Speedway.
0: And while we have an opportunity to, we'll step away for just a moment. When we come back, hopefully the command to start the 109th Indianapolis 500 presented by Gainbridge.
6: Now, let's just take a second to realize you have one of the coolest seats in the world right now, front row at the Indy 500. Let's have some fun today. Let's focus on the five car and let's go forward.
7: Sounds good, baby. We've done this before. Let's get it.
0: That's Pat O'Ward talking to his crew as he readies for the Indianapolis 500, and Mother Nature bringing a disruption to the proceedings. And Alex Wolf, not good news at all for a driver hoping to do 1,100 miles today. Alex?
8: It is high tension for Kyle Larson's team with 17 pit as the rain has picked up here at the Indianapolis Motor Speedway slightly. Jeff Gordon climbed up on the pit box talking to Rick Hendrick. He was looking at his watch frequently. Folks from Hendrick Motorsports that are here on the phones are talking, and it is definitely, like I said, high tension here as they look at the clock and they look at the skies as Kyle Larson hoping, as you said, to run 1,100 miles today, but for the second year in a row, weather throwing a wrench into that here at Indianapolis.
0: Rich Nye.
9: My perspective is standing at the back of the field, looking forward down the main straightaway at the 33 cars ready to start this year's Indianapolis 500, but on hold as there is a light rain falling here on the main straight. All of the cars have umbrellas up over the drivers as they sit in their cockpits. In fact, just a moment ago, as I stand behind the number two car of Joseph Newgarden, our two-time reigning champion, one of the crew members came up and wiped the raindrops off the top of his helmet with a rag. And now all over this main straightaway, all of the cars have a significant amount of raindrops on top of those side pods and on the tires. The track surface, instead of a light gray, is turning to a darker gray. And that is not a sign we like here in Indianapolis, which has us on hold for the moment, waiting for that command to start engines.
0: I want to thank these stations for carrying the 109th Indianapolis 500, WPSE in Erie, Pennsylvania, KRDO in beautiful Colorado Springs, Colorado, and our flagship station, 93.5 and 107.5, The Fan. In just a couple of minutes, you will hear the engines roar to life. But briefly, it is an engine warm-up only, Anders.
1: Yeah, this just keeps building the tension here. This is not what the drivers want. They're all strapped into the cars ready to go, but the drivers don't like this, just sitting in the car doing nothing. They're used to a very specific procedure, getting in the car at a specific time, only sitting there for a few minutes until the engines are fired up and they're rolling down the grid. So I would imagine if the rain keeps falling, eventually the drivers are going to be released from the cars and probably head back to their pit boxes until the track is dry again. But we're, again, hoping that the rain lets up here pretty soon.
0: Let's get a couple of updates around on the course, starting in Turn 2 with Michael Young.
2: Yeah, out here in Turn 2, Mark, I hate to say it, but the rain has dropped to the point where it's significantly covering the roof of the Turn 2 suites to the point where I can almost not see any more dry spots. And as I look down on this Indianapolis Motor Speedway, Turn 2 is starting to get the looks of dampness, some of that water starting to settle onto the track at the exit of turn number two. You can see a line where the water is starting to set in. We have not lost the track by any stretch of the imagination, but it's certainly going to hamper the start of this Indianapolis 500. Jake, as I look down to you, you can kind of see some wet patches down there as well as the AMR IndyCar safety crew is working turn three.
3: Good news and bad news. The bad news would be that you can feel the precipitation now here in this, the northeast corner of the Indianapolis Motor Speedway. It is not necessarily heavy, but it is persistent. So it is spitting some moisture here in turn number three. No vehicles yet out into this area to take care of turn number three or its apex. The good news, if there's any, is when I look across the way far to the southeast, the sky does look a little clearer. And, of course, that's the area where the weather would be coming in from, coming across the way here, excuse me, from the southwest. So the way that it's coming, it looks a little more clear. But the guy who is probably in the elements the most of all of us would be Chris Denari. Chris, how are things looking across the way here in turn number four?
0: Chris Denari?
4: Sorry, guys, I had an issue out here with the box with the rain, but the trucks are out here on the track on the front straightaway now. It is raining a lot more significantly than it was. In fact, I thought maybe the rain had sort of created a problem here with my headset and everything. But all is good now for me. But again, not so good for the track right now.
0: And that Titan technology is being deployed. Looks up around the north end right in front of Chris Denari at turn number four. And Andrews, that could dry racetrack very, very quickly.
1: Yeah, their Titans are incredible. Just these tiny, tiny spouts shooting out really high pressure air. And that really just gets the water out of the small pores in the asphalt. And of course, keep in mind, not many years ago, they resealed this racetrack. And ever since they did that, it dries much, much quicker because there's a lot. The pores now in the track are a lot shallower than they were previously. So where it would take 3-4 hours previously, now we've seen the track fully dry in as little as an hour and a half in the past couple of years. So that's what we're hoping
10: again, I'm keeping my eyes on the temperature. Last I checked, the track temp was only 70 degrees, so now it would almost certainly drop even further. And the reason why I keep harping on that is just there's a direct correlation between track temp and how good the track is to race. So the lower, the better. And so to me, this is music to my ears.
0: Well, I don't think there's any question that drivers and teams were really, really excited, especially the ones who ran fast on Friday, because the forecast at that time for today looked identical to Friday.
10: Yeah, exactly. But now it's actually going to be even better for us as fans and up here in the broadcast booth, because, yeah, it's going to be even colder track temp, and at the very minimum 20 degrees, if not 30 degrees cooler than what we saw on Friday. And we're right now just having a look around the track at the fans. And I mean, it is absolutely packed here. So, yeah, these fans here at the Indianapolis Motor Speedway, not afraid of a few droplets of rain.
0: Boy, you wait, and the anticipation starts to grow, and then all of a sudden you have to put that adrenaline rush on hold. Let's get more for the pit lane with Rob Blackman.
11: And more on that, Mark. Really what we're talking about down here is patience, listening in to a number of radio frequencies between pit boxes and drivers. What they're basically telling them across the board is, hey, look, guys, we're kind of in a holding pattern here. Patience is what they are preaching. They are telling I've heard some of the pit boxes tell their drivers, hey, just take a deep breath, try to relax. We're going to keep you in the loop. But for now, everyone here from pit box to driver, the communication basically is the same theme, and that is patience, trying to keep these drivers calm in what will be obviously a very hectic race once we get started.
0: Expanding more on our conversations off the top about the pit strategy, fuel windows, and things of that nature. And from a strategist standpoint, you can't just go into a race with one plan.
10: No, you absolutely can't, because for all you know, there could be two cautions. I was looking at the stats earlier. 2021 was the race with the least amount of cautions. That's, of course, when Elio Castroneves won. Only two cautions that time. And then compare that to last year when there were 47 laps under yellow. So if you go in with one strategy, yeah, you're going to get extremely lucky for the cards to fall exactly your way. So you've kind of got to go in with a basic idea of how many laps you think you would like to do. And you know, typically here we're looking at about seven stops is the typical kind of cadence of things. But again, we don't know. And if it's colder like this, typically it's faster. When it's faster, you burn more fuel. So maybe there's going to be a whole additional pit stop because of that. So there's a lot of unknowns going into today. Also with the hybrid unit, I know Kyle Larson said earlier, hey, it's a bit overblown. Maybe from a driver's perspective it is, but ultimately it's 100 pounds extra weight. It is going to burn some energy whenever you hit that boost. It's going to burn some energy. It's going to potentially going to burn some tires a bit more. So I do think there is an element of surprise as well when it comes to the hybrid.
0: Let's go to Rich Nye.
9: Dale Coyne with me, the owner of his team with Rinus VK starting from the last row today. Rain, nothing new at Indianapolis. Unfortunately, we're on a bit of a delay here. How does this play into everything you guys strategize for today?
12: Doesn't change a thing. You know, it's just the delay of the race, and we'll see what happens.
9: Your team has been known to have some unique strategies to get yourselves to the front. Do you have to do that today?
12: Yeah, you've got some more opportunities here. Some of these road courses where there's like mandatory three stops, it's difficult. But here, you can play yellow and hope for another yellow and stay out. So there's different things you can do. Let me just say that I'm so happy that I'm on the radio. Before I got into this, I used to be cutting grass on Memorial Day, listening to you guys on the radio. And I'll never forget those days, and that's what's gotten me here today.
9: Well, we appreciate that. As you look at your month, obviously you wanted to have two drivers in this race. Jacob Abel, unfortunately, is watching today. With Rinus and his chances today, what are they?
12: I think they're pretty good. The Chevys are pretty strong, and we don't know how everybody's going to be in true race trim. Carb Day really told us some things about Honda and their settings, and we don't know what the Chevys are up to. So we'll kind of see how that plays out.
9: Well, Mark, I can also report that here on the main straightaway, the rain has stopped for the moment.
12: Looks like it's ready to get dry down there.
0: Yep, that's good news. Thank you very much, Dale Coyne, for the ringing endorsement of the Indianapolis Motor Speedway Radio Network. His is a familiar story for those that have grown to love this racetrack. And let's head back to pit lane, check in with Rob Blackman.
11: Let's check in with Ricardo Uncos, the owner of Uncos Hollinger Racing, and also
13: more importantly, probably for today, the strategist for Stingray Rob. What is the communication with Stingray right now as we are in this wait-and-see mode?
14: Yeah, I think everything is very calm. He's on the zone, and we're just waiting right for the conditions to be good to go back to green, and then to go to green. And it's been good. You know, we are, you know, I always say this is incredible for us to be here, and I always said just starting the race every time for us is a victory, so we enjoy the moment, and we're going to try to minimize the errors, and if we can have a clean race, it's going to be good.
13: Well, let's hope we get it started very soon. Thanks for calling.
14: All right, thank you so much.
13: Let's go to Alex Wolf.
8: And the 17 pit for Kyle Larson, with four-time Cup Series champion, five-time winner of the Brickyard 400, Jeff Gordon. And Jeff will cut right to the chase. You've been climbing up on the pit box a couple of times, talking to Rick Hendrick, talking to some folks here in the pit box, sticking your left hand out the open air to see the weather. What is the drop-dead time that Kyle's going to have to get out of here to get to Charlotte for the Coca-Cola 600?
15: Yeah, I mean, I'm just happy to see that this rain looks like it's finally stopping and we're going to get this track dry and go racing. But it's a tight window. There's no doubt about it. With the time start, even the scheduled time start of this race versus the time start for the 600 down Charlotte, it's a very tight window. You know, NASCAR's been gracious on drivers meeting, driver introductions down there, so that gives us a little bit extra time. But you know, we need a smooth and clean Indy 500, get all the laps in and get down to Charlotte. But excited to get it started. The atmosphere here is unlike anything in the world, and we're just so proud to be here. Rick's just up there. He's like a kid, you know, just feeling this energy of this crowd and this event and the magnitude of it, and being able to be a part of it, it's really special.
8: I've seen a lot of looking at the watches as we look at this weather, and it seems like with all the planning, this was a couple years planning in advance, even before last year, and it seems like there's a forces out there that don't want to make it a smooth ride for you guys, for McLaren, for Hendrick Motorsports, and for Kyle.
15: Well, we control all the things we could possibly control, and some things, you know, are left up to other forces, but, you know, we're excited to be given another shot to do it again, and I don't know, this one feels like we're going to get the green here a lot sooner than we did last year.
8: Well, that is for sure. And lastly, of course, for you, your formative years racing on the short tracks growing up in Pittsboro, Indiana, for you down here in the pit box when back home again in Indiana was playing just a little bit ago, what are those feelings for you as you, I guess in some ways live a little bit vicariously through Kyle running in the 500-mile race?
15: Yeah, I mean, this place is so special to me. I go all the way back to when I was living in California and coming here when I was quarter midget racing in the early 80s, and just flying over this track as you land at Indianapolis International Airport and driving in the first time, and just, you know, my heroes raced here. And this place is always special. It is, you know, incredible to be able to win here five times with the Brickyard, but never got to do the Indy 500. And seeing Kyle do it and see the job that he's doing, definitely living that dream by being a part of it in a small way, and excited for him and that opportunity.
8: Well, Jeff, we certainly appreciate the time, and we wish you guys a dry run in here and a safe racing in Indianapolis and Charlotte, and most importantly, to a safe travels.
15: Thank you. Let's go racing.
8: That's Jeff Gordon. Now let's go over to Rich Nye.
9: With Brian Herta, the race strategist for Kyle Kirkwood. Brian, we're waiting on rain in Indianapolis. I guess we've all been here before, haven't we?
16: Well, I mean, it's all part of it, right? And it's part of what makes this the greatest race in the world. Is it just never makes anything easy, and you just got to be ready for everything, stay loose. And that's what, you know, that's the message right now to the crew. That's the message to Kyle right now, is, hey, just hang in there. You know, he's kind of belted in, ready to go, and let's just kind of stay at 100 right now. And looks like we're going to get to go racing here really soon.
9: Well, you certainly are known for your strategy here in Indianapolis and what you pulled off with Alexander Rossi when he won as a rookie. Any special strategies today, given the conditions, given where you start?
16: Well, I mean, we've got a plan going in, as usual, but, you know, that's the thing about Indy is, you know, five or six pit stops at least, and you get a little bit of opportunity with yellow flags. That's what we're going to be looking for, is to be opportunists. And we'll just see what the race presents itself, how Kyle's feeling, how we're racing, you know, and just try to play to our strengths. You know, if we're fast, we're going to go beat him with speed. If we're not fast, we'll try and beat him another way.
9: And as far as this new hybrid system, can you as a strategist give us some insight on how your driver might be able to use it to his advantage today?
16: Well, we've talked about it a lot. You know, we practiced a lot this week and running traffic with it, and it's gonna play a role here at the end. You know, if we get a shootout at the end of this race, like we often do here at Indianapolis, hybrid usage and a little bit of cat and mouse between those front cars might be the difference maker. So it's something we're gonna be keeping an eye on for sure.
9: Thank you, Brian. Brian Hurt, a strategist for Kyle Kirkwood. Mark, still no rain down here on pit lane.
0: That's good news, Rich. Let's hope it stays that way. Engine warm-up period is over, and we pause 10 seconds for station identification. This is the Indianapolis Motor Speedway Radio Network. Back at the Indianapolis Motor Speedway, and pesky light rain fell on this grand facility and has delayed the proceedings just a little bit, but our optimism continues to grow, and let's see if the same is true of our turn announcers. Let's start with Nick Yeoman.
5: Well, first of all, Mark, I can report that the beach balls are out in turn number one, so the fans are at least still having a good time, but that's because they've got an upper deck hanging over their head, keeping them dry. It is, though, dry here in turn number one. The air tightens coming through the first corner, but the shade of the asphalt has stayed a pretty consistent light gray like it's been over the last hour and a half. So, Rob Blackman, good news down here in turn number one.
11: Well, certainly seems like it. Let's get a little bit more perspective on that, however. Speaking with Barry Wanzer, strategist for Alex Palou. What is the communication right now with Alex as we are in hurry-up-and-wait mode here, Barry?
17: Yeah, I think we're just, like everybody else, just sitting here being patient. I think the sprinkles are done now, and they're just waiting to verify the track is dry. So I would imagine we'll get gentlemen starting your engines here pretty soon. But at this point, we're just kind of sitting it out.
11: I'd be interested from your perspective. This is such a high emotional moment for drivers leading up to gentlemen start your engines. We get so close, and then obviously here we are still waiting. What does Alex say, or is there any type of communication between the two of you as you try to keep him calm, or is that even needed from your end?
17: You know, it's one thing I never have to do is keep him calm, but like you say, it is the Indy 500, so there's a little bit, everyone's a little anxious to get it going and started, but I think this probably helps everybody with, you know, the drivers are in their cars, they're sitting there, they're comfortable, and now we know we're going to get started here pretty soon, so I think it's probably good for everybody.
11: What about your level of confidence with Alex? He's been so dominant through the first five races, obviously winning four of the first five, but a first crack at an oval here in the 2025 season.
17: Yeah, and, you know, well, it's the first crack at an oval for everybody this season, right? So, yeah, we've had a dream start to a season, right? But, you know, everything we do is try to build momentum for this place, and we certainly have momentum and confidence, but it's, you know, we got to run the 500 miles, you know, the 200 laps, but we're looking forward to that, and hopefully it's our day.
11: Barry, good luck to you. We hope we get started soon.
17: Thank you very much.
11: Let's go to Rich Nye.
9: And I'm with Ryan Briscoe, the Prima Racing driver coach. Well, Robert Schwartzman, your driver on the pole. I'm sure he's a little bit anxious about this whole thing, starting the Indianapolis 500 from the pole position. How did you coach him, and what's he going through right now, sitting and waiting?
18: He's in a pretty peaceful place right now, just sitting in his car with his helmet on. So, you know, just a crazy, crazy couple of weeks here. I think he's still pinching himself, but he's also really, like, calm and focused. You know, I don't think he's holding too high expectations on himself. He wants to run strong. You know, he wants to get a good start and lead the race. But he also understands, like, the situation, and he's a rookie. He's never done this before. He did such a fantastic job in qualifying. He's clearly not afraid to go fast and let the car slide around a bit. He's very capable. We're just looking for a good, solid race today, and we'll see where we end up at the end of it.
9: Well, while we wait for this race to start, let's enjoy what has been an incredible story for Prima Racing just a little bit longer. What has this done for your team?
18: I think a lot of credibility, you know, within the paddock here, for sure. Very uplifting, I think, for all the team members, and I think it's just given everyone just a lot of belief in themselves, in each other, and I think even for other teams, you know. I mean, I was talking to, you know, guys at, it was Jack Harvey, actually, and he was saying, you know, it's just so great you guys are on pole, because now, you know, we talk to our guys, like, well, why can't we need to believe, and why can't we be on the pole? And they can be, you know, and so I think it's just given everyone a lot of belief that even, you know, the underdog can get it done here and beat the big team. So for us, it's been great. You know, there are a few more sponsors on the car today than we had a couple of weeks ago. I mean, it's amazing what Pole here does. But, yeah, just fantastic. Everyone's really, really pumped. And
19: as the air tightened goes by.
18: Yeah, just excited to get the race underway today and, you know, continue on.
19: And for you, what's it meant to be back at Indianapolis in such a big way?
18: It's been so much fun. I mean, surprisingly, still nerve-wracking not being a driver. respect to all the wives and so forth that, you know, and team members that are, you know, are so close and it means so much to everyone. I was always quite selfish as a driver, thinking that all the pressure was on me, but man, it's there's a lot of pressure on every single member that's involved. So, but it's been so much fun. Great to be back here in Indy, just sort of taking it in even more than I would have as a driver, you know, just enjoying the fans and the whole spectacle. It's such a special place. There's nothing like it, nothing else like it in the world, and just excited to be here for sure.
19: Ryan Briscoe, thanks for the visit.
18: Thank you very much.
19: Coach for Prima Racing, and they've got the driver on the pole, the rookie Robert Schwartzman.
0: Let's go to Alex Wolf.
8: The 2013 winner of the Indianapolis 500, Tony Kanaan. Now, Tony, I guess you're the reserve driver, if you will, for the 17. We talked to Jeff Gordon earlier about this tight time window. What does it look like from the McLaren perspective?
20: I mean, we're just waiting on the weather. I think it looks dry right now. They're drying the track, so as long as Kyle takes the green flag, I'm not going to be allowed to jump in the car. And hopefully the weather will hold and Kyle can do the 500 miles here and go to Charlotte to do the rest of the 600. Have a good car. It would be a shame. As much as I love driving, I think I have a bigger role nowadays. But for this, you know, for the fans, this place is sold out. They deserve to have 33 cars. That's why I volunteer to be the reserve. But hopefully he will take the green flag and, you know, complete the race.
8: For you, how mentally difficult is this with sort of the couple of hats that you have, the one that you want to wear and the one that when this rain picked up a little bit a few minutes ago, the other hat that you have to at least think about potentially having to put on of a driver?
20: I mean, I try not to think about it too much. I know the suit's ready back in the engineering room. I try not to get preoccupied. I mean, right now I'm focused on running, you know, the car here and for the other three that we have. If I need to jump in the car, I'll switch the little switch in my head, and I'll get ready to drive.
8: Of course, with you've dealt in your career with the rain delay situations here at Indy for the start. For a driver sitting in the car right now, mentally, what does this do? Because everything leading up, sort of preparation-wise for that 12:45 green flag, and now you're just sitting there playing the waiting game.
20: I know, and you know, we checked the weather; it was fine. There was 1% of chance, but this is Indy, right? So, I mean, it is what it is. I think it's adding to this, you know, to the show here. It stopped raining now. Hopefully we'll get dry and we'll stop talking about that and we'll get on with the race. With the 33 cars that are here, it's going to be an awesome race. I think the field is extremely compact, very, very competitive. So they'll put a good show for everyone.
8: And lastly, just to talk in totality about McLaren, you're here in the 17 pit, but you got Pato on the front row. Christian's been one of the hottest drivers on the circuit, and Nolan Siegel just keeps it getting better and better with every race. What do you think about this McLaren effort coming into this 109-500?
20: We put our heart and soul into it, all the effort since the last Indy 500 that we came up short for two laps. So I feel confident. The team is confident. So many things have to happen for us to be able to accomplish, but we did our part. I have full trust on the guys, and it's up to them now. It's the first time in my career that, you know, when the green flag drops, my job's done. And instead of the other way around, for 26 years was when the green flag dropped, my job started it. So we'll see, but we have good cars, and we'll see if the track will pick us to win today.
8: Well, we'll let you get back on the timing stand. We appreciate your time.
20: Thank you.
8: That's the 2013 winner of the 500, Tony Kanaan.
0: Yeah, good stuff from Tony Kanaan. Thank you, Alex Wolf, all of our pit guys. Thanks for getting the inside of those team owners and race strategists. We started with Nick Yeoman to get an update on the conditions. And Michael Young, are things improving in the area around turn two?
2: Well, if it was my call, I'd say we were good to go as the air tightens sweep underneath me right now. They've been past this portion of turn two now for a third time. And I like to gauge everything on the fans and to the other guys' observations. I've never seen the mounds here as packed as they are. The golf course is packed. The grandstands obviously are packed with a sold-out race. But I keep an eye on the color. With everybody having their ponchos on, you kind of lose those bright colors that you normally see in the grandstands. Well, those bright colors are starting to pop out again as this rain has stopped. At least it has here in turn number two. As a matter of fact, the skies are starting to look like they're lightening up towards the north. So far, so good. And the air dryers, those air titans, have made a left-hand turn. It looks like their work is done for now.
0: And Jake Query, we're curious, just above you and to your right, how are those spotters staying busy up at turn three?
3: Well, mostly by putting on another bundle of a jacket, probably, because it is chilly. But they right now are still observing, as we all are, what exactly took place just a moment ago when the AMR safety team came out, took a look at one spot, and appeared to be able to say, you know what, it looks okay. They got back in it to the roar of the crowd here. There was a bit of a sprinkle here, but it lasted about as long as the attempt of the wave that very quickly dissipated as well here in the Northeast Vista. So I think we're good to go here in turn number three, at least for now. And to Michael's point as well, Mark, it does look like in terms of the clouds above us that they are starting to clear out just a little bit, and we're starting to see a little shade of light blue to go along with the gray that has dotted the sky here. So hopefully that means it won't be long before we are seeing action here at IMS.
0: And how about an update from turn four with Chris Denary?
4: Yeah, Mark, there are no moisture issues here in turn four, so it looks like we are getting closer to be good to go. And what's interesting is it's a little bit cooler than it was on Friday, Carburation Day, and the wind today is coming out of the east, where on Friday it was coming out of the west. So we'll see how all of that affects our start, and hopefully that is very soon.
0: Former NFL great, current television star Michael Strahan is your pace car driver for this race. And Casey Ursay Voigt will be the honorary starter and wave the green flag. Lost her father, Jim, the owner of the Indianapolis Colts, earlier this week. And, of course, all of us, our thoughts and prayers are with the Indianapolis Colts and their family. The loss of their legendary owner, Jim Ursay.
10: Yeah, and of course, Indianapolis, one massive sports community here between the Colts, the Pacers, the Indianapolis Motor Speedway. Sports is everything here, so it truly is one big family, and obviously condolences to the Ursay family.
0: Jimmy Johnson, Tom Brady, and the fastest seat in sports, that's a pretty successful duo. They won a few championships.
10: Yeah, exactly. That's pretty cool. I actually saw Tom Brady strapping into the car, so can't wait to see what he thinks of his experience here at the Indianapolis Motor Speedway. And he's been involved in motorsports now for a couple of years via the World Endurance Championships. I think he's maybe starting to get an itch for some IndyCar racing, so that's just fantastic. And meanwhile, down at the grid, I was actually looking at some of the cars a bit more up close and saw there is a huge variety in downforce settings on these cars. I saw Scott McLaughlin with a number of wickers on the front wing. That means he's running a lot more downforce than some of the other cars, so that's surprising because typically with the cooler temperatures means the cars naturally generate more downforce, which means you actually have to put less wicker on the car. And I'm actually now looking at the car of Robert Schwartzman. He's only got one wicker on the left side of the front wing. So very, very different aero settings here on the cars. So it'll be interesting to see kind of what plays out in the early stages. Do they start a little conservative and start trimming out the cars throughout the course of the race?
0: This race brings out a lot of novices. So maybe in layman's terms, a wicker and the benefit of it and what it does.
10: Yeah, a wicker is simply explained a 90-degree angle on the trailing edge of the wing. You can put those on the front and the back part. And what it does is it creates a high-pressure vortex on the top of the wing and a low-pressure pull of air, essentially, on the bottom of the wing, which helps push the car to the ground. So the more wickers you run, the more downforce, but also the more drag you have. So it'll slow you a little bit down the straightaway, but speed you up through the corners.
0: Let's get an update from Rich Nye.
19: Back here on the main straightaway now, just a moment ago, one of the AMR safety team trucks pulled up to the back of the field. The crew members got out of the truck, walked down the main straightaway, and gave a hard look to the track surface. Everybody looked around, seemed to see that things are drying out nicely here, and I can tell you that the starters are now in place behind their cars, and I think we're going to go racing here in just a few moments.
0: Interesting to note, to get the thoughts and impressions of that Arrow McLaren team and the the range of emotions that they are feeling right now.
10: Yeah, for sure. And I'm actually surprised Tony Kanaan wasn't already suited up and ready to go, because as Jeff Gordon said, they're already close on time. So
0: yeah.
10: I'm kind of surprised at this point they're not taking the opportunity to pull Kyle Larson out of that car and put Tony in. But hey, maybe they're counting on this being one of those 2021 races that only has two cautions. And that race was only 2 hours, 30 minutes, 37 minutes long. So that's what they're hoping for, must be.
0: As frustrating as this is, I mean, once we eventually get to that command, butterflies will go up for a few minutes, but they'll get refocused pretty quickly.
10: Oh, for sure. And for the drivers as well, I think this only kind of brings even more intensity here. And, you know, it looks like there could be another chance of some rain a bit later on in the day. So I think this could very much be, Paul Page and I were talking about it in the break here, we could very much be racing the clock here, racing towards the next weather cell, and that typically makes for some extremely good racing.
0: And how about these fans? They're the best of the world, so very, very patient.
10: Just so good to see everyone just enjoying themselves and cheering and having a great time in the grandstands on the various mounds down in the pits and just beneath us here in the Indianapolis Motor Speedway Media Center as well, all up on their feet enjoying themselves.
0: There are 253 previous starts among the 30 veterans, the most experienced field since 1992, when that number was at 260. Three rookies in the field for the third time in history. The others, 73 in 1990, but it's the fewest since 2021. The field average, 231.063, not including the three cars that did not re-qualify, is down just a bit from 2024 and 2023. Oh, your patience is about to be rewarded, race fans, as it is time to go trackside.
6: Race fans, and now for the most famous words in motorsports, please welcome the chairman of the Indianapolis Motor Speedway, Roger Penske.
21: Welcome, race fans. This is a great day for all of us, and to thank you, we want to say thanks to all the fans, the 300 plus thousand fans that are here with us today, and the millions of fans that are watching on television around the world to see the greatest spectacle in racing in the world. As many have said, this is a day of honor. We honor the men and the women and the first responders that keep our country safe and secure. Drivers, start your engines.
6: Ladies and gentlemen, Roger Penske, as the engines come to life, race day, the 109th running of the Indianapolis 500, it's just about go time.
0: And race fans, let's find out what our talented quartet of pit reporters will be following in terms of the stories throughout the course of the day. Let's start by welcoming back Rich Nye.
19: Very much, Mark. Well, if you have a bad qualifying day or you get penalized, you move to the back of the field, and that's where we find Joseph Newgarden, who will try to make history today in a unique way. After an incredible week, controversial week, a week of turmoil and dismissals at the top of Team Penske, Joseph Newgarden starts in the last row. So he tries to become the first driver to win three in a row, but he'll have to do it from the 32nd starting spot, when no driver has ever won this race from worse than 28th. He also has a new team strategist and new race engineer. He'll try to move up. He's got a fast car, fastest on carb day, won the pit stop contest. We'll watch for him to move up as we move up pit lane to Rob Blackman.
22: Mark, there are eight former race winners in this year's Indianapolis 500, and of the eight pit boxes I'll be covering today, I can see four of them. To my far left, it's two-time winner Takuma Sato. To my far right, the 2022 winner in Marcus Ericsson, with a 2008 champion, Scott Dixon, and the 2016 winner, Alexander Rossi, sandwiched in between. What a thrill, what an honor it is for me to literally be standing amongst racing immortals. Now, further down pit lane, let's check in with Alex Wolf.
8: Well, Rob, we start with the conditions. Overcast, but most importantly, dry right now. Ambient temperature 63, track temperature 71. I'll be keeping an eye on my section, of course, on Kyle Larson, hoping to run 1,100 miles today between Indianapolis and Charlotte, coming from row 7. And Elio Castroneves, he qualified back in the 8th row, but he's considered a sleeper by many. Good in race runs in the drive for 5 here in the 109th running of the Indianapolis 500 as we head further up the pit lane to Ryan Marine.
1: Pitted here on the extreme south end is one of the stories of the month, if not the story of the month so far, the upstart Prema Racing team and their rookie driver, Robert Schwartzman, shocking the IndyCar world by scoring pole position 1 week ago, becoming the first rookie to earn pole since Teo Fabi in 1983. Now, that Prema Racing team, they may be brand new to Indy, but they brought in some secret weapons. Engineer Eric Likely, engineer Joseph Newgarden to his Indy 500 win in 2023, and Ryan Briscoe, a former pole sitter here. He's the sporting director. He's been coaching Robert along. He's never led an IndyCar race before, but he'll try and lead lap one from pole position in the biggest race in the world, Mark,
0: and
1: the
0: Anders
1: Indianapolis 500.
0: Anders Krohn, the 364-day wait is over.
18: It is, and I just cannot wait. Goosebumps all over as we see the cars now weaving down the back straight to try and generate a little bit of tire temp. As we've talked about so much in the pre-race show, this is much cooler conditions than they had throughout all of practice week and during carb day. So generating that tire temp is going to be crucial to have the grip and the tire pressures as they come to the green.
0: Happy to report that all 33 cars started. The pace cars pace quickens. It is under the direction of Michael Strahan. And again, Casey Irsay-Foyt is in the flag stand waiting to get the signal from Aaron Likens to wave the green flag to start the 109th Indianapolis 500. Any chance that Takuma Sato and Pato O'Ward had a conversation with Robert Schwartzman sometime over the last couple of days or today?
18: Oh, almost certainly, yeah. And they have a specific kind of driver's meeting for the front row itself, so in addition to the regular driver's meeting. So he would have been coached, but at the same time, he's a race car driver. He's going to try and surprise these two on when he goes. There's a restart. There's a start zone coming up to the start-finish line where he can elect to go at any point in time, and he is the sole controller of that pace and when he decides to go. So I wouldn't be surprised to see. Maybe he'll go late. Maybe he'll go early. But he'll want to try and get a jump and lead this first lap, as we talked about. He has yet to lead a single lap in an IndyCar series car. So imagine if he's able to do that on lap one of the 109th Indy 500.
0: Realistically, early, how much of a chance? You don't want to take any chances, but how much will Joseph Newgarden and Will Power force the issue for row 11?
18: They have to get track position. The only way they're going to stand a chance to be on the top step of the podium at the end of the day today is gain track position, and quickly, because when you're in the back of the pack, you've got dirty air, you're also more prone to incidents. So I think we're going to see some pretty aggressive moves here. And because of the lower ambient temperatures, I think that gives us a little bit more line variety. So we might see some people be able to lurk up a little higher in the corners than we've seen previously. So this race is all open, but for sure there's going to be some aggressive moves.
0: Very, very fortunate. We did not indeed lose the racetrack. There was noticeable moisture around it, but every effort was made to certainly dry this track as quickly as humanly possible. Lights are out on the pace cars. The field heads to Nick Yeoman in turn one.
5: Boy, 33 incredible pilots of Indy cars just got escorted by two unbelievable military helicopter pilots around the Indianapolis Motor Speedway. The front row, Robert Schwartzman, Takuma Sato, and Pato O'Ward. And we've got issues already. Scott McLaughlin has crashed down here in turn number one. The front of that Pennzoil Chevrolet is destroyed. Did not see what happened, but there is debris littered all through the entrance of turn number one. McLaughlin bangs his hands against the steering wheel. The Penske pilot is done before we've even thrown the green flag of the Indianapolis 500.
0: And Anders Krohn, frustration continues for Team Penske this month of May here at the Indianapolis 500. And yep, there's some smoke coming off the car of Scott Dixon. There might be a little damage there.
18: Yeah, it looks like it. It's coming from the left front, so no idea. Again, we have not seen what happened, but Scott McLaughlin absolutely beside himself as he was banging the steering wheel, as Nick Yeoman pointed out. So the left front of his car, and now there's flames coming out of Scott Dixon's car. Flames coming out of Scott Dixon's car.
0: So problems for the PNC Bank machine as well as the car of Scott McLaughlin. And Scott Dixon is going to have to bring the PNC Bank machine to the pit lane. Let's go back to Nick Yeoman.
5: Mark, thanks to my spotter Sean Doherty up here in turn number one. He was filming the field as they came to turn number one, the beauty of technology, and I just got a look at what happened to Scott McLaughlin. He was simply swerving back and forth, trying to get some heat in those tires, and that car stepped out on him. He is out of that car, bent over, crouching over his helmet, hands grasping the face. He is absolutely despondent, now running his fingers through his hair and his hands. Scott McLaughlin's day is done as he is going to take a trip in the AMR safety crew. But again, Mark, he lost it all by himself during the parade laps.
0: And Davey, I'm sorry, Andrew, sorry, old habits die hard. but you know, Anders, let's face it. I mean, nobody's going to be harder on Scott McLaughlin than Scott McLaughlin.
18: For sure, and not under the same exact circumstances, but I, too, have spun under caution or a bit behind the safety car here at the Indianapolis Motor Speedway. Did that over in turn four, so I know how heartbreaking that can be. And, yeah, obviously, he was one of the contenders. And Scott Dixon, by the way, we were talking about his car being on fire. He is still circulating around the track, and his car is still smoking. This is mind-blowing.
0: Let's go to Rob Blackman.
7: Well, here's why, Anders. It was a brake fire. Brake fire for Scott Dixon. The fire is out, and that's why he has chosen to stay on the track. Scott Dixon stays on the track. Brake fire. Fire out. Scott Dixon stays on the pace.
0: And, Anders, you just got to look at the replay for the first time, the same thing that Nick described from turn one.
18: Yeah, that's exactly right. But he wasn't in the middle of the corner as I would have anticipated. It was actually, he was still on the front straightaway as he was about to turn into turn one. And he kind of flicked the steering wheel to the left, to the right, and then to the left again. And presumably he would have been on the throttle as well at the same time. And the rear just snapped loose in a vicious manner and drove him straight into the inside barrier. And, oh, poor old Scotty Mack. He is just looking despondent in the infield. And rightly so. I think he felt like he had a true chance of winning this race today.
0: And he will finish 33rd in the 109th Indianapolis 500.
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0: Rain delay, then a pace lap incident involving Scott McLaughlin. He will finish 33rd today. Let's go to Ryan Marine.
1: Had a quick word with Ben Bretsman, longtime engineer promoted recently to strategist for Scott McLaughlin. He thinks just cold tires. The car went around. Scott didn't really have a message for the team on the radio, but as you could imagine, the entire Team Penske, Pennzoil, Chevy team utterly despondent down here in the pit lane, Mark.
0: Lights are out on the pace car, and we are doing a three-wide start. So as the field is currently single file in the front straight, they already worked their way through turn number one. Let's hand them off to Michael Young high above the sweeps in turn two.
2: Well, you thought that start was strange. I have a feeling this race day could become even stranger as things go south for Scott McLaughlin, last year's pole sitter, already out before the race even started. But now those familiar rows of three start to form as they make their way through turn number two. The field looks good as they exit this portion of the course. Robert Schwartzman, the rookie, alongside Takuma Sato, the two-time winner, and last year's runner-up, Pato O'Ward. The field looking fantastic as they make their way down that back straightaway. Jake Query, they're coming into your view.
3: The last two times that a rookie was in charge of leading the field at the green flag, of course, Tony Stewart and Teo Fabi, they both led the opening lap. Officially now, Robert Schwartzman has done just that. But now the field in their rows of 11, the laps have been scored, but we're about to officially go green. Robert Schwartzman, Takuma Sato, the two-time winner. Pato O'Ward looking for win number one. Could it be the day for one of those or somebody in the 10 rows behind them? Field looks beautiful, Chris Denary. Let's go racing in Indianapolis as they head into turn number four.
14: Short shoot on the north side, the north end of the track. The pace car is gone. Robert Schwartzman, the rookie, to lead the 109th Indianapolis 500.
0: Casey Irsay-Foyt waiting for the green flag, the signal from Aaron Leica. She gets it, and the green flag flies to the start-finish line of the 109th Indianapolis 500.
23: Robert Schwartzman leads him into turn number one, and he will have the pole position and take the lead into turn one. Pato O'Ward about 2 to 3 car lengths back. Front half of the field is clean through turn number one, and we got a crash at the rear of the field. Marco Andretti and Marcus Armstrong make contact. Armstrong pulls away. Marco Andretti Andretti did a 180 spin, broadside slap to the outside retaining wall, heavy damage to that Andretti Global Honda. Marco popping out of car number 98, his 20th start will end here in turn number one.
0: Caution on the course of the 109th Indianapolis 500.
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0: Marco Andretti's day is done. Scott McLaughlin's day is done. Anders Krohn tells us why Marco is done.
10: Yeah, and it was they were at times four wide going down the front straight to take the green flag, and then they were three wide as they entered turn one. Ryan Hunter-Reay on the bottom, Jack Harvey in the middle, and Marco Andretti up top. And Hunter-Reay moved up a little, Jack Harvey moved up a little, and at that point in time, there was no place for Marco Andretti to go. So unfortunately, Marco, innocent bystander in that, and yeah, just crazy. This race already has the same feels as last year's race, where there was a lot of aggressive action from the drop of the green, and just feels so bad for Marco Andretti.
0: Yeah, so Marco Andretti will finish 32nd. Scott McLaughlin will finish 33rd, and so a couple of laps had been scored after the cars fired and left the main straightaway. And so on the restart, we went to 11 rows of three, and it was very close quarters racing for the green.
10: Yeah, exactly. Well, 10 rows of three and one row of two,
0: yep.
10: With McLaughlin not in the car, unfortunately.
0: To Rich Nye.
19: Scott, I know you're devastated. We could see it when you got out of the car. What happened?
15: I don't know. I have no idea. So I lost control of the car, but I just came out of nowhere. I've never had that before, at least on an oval. So just lost rear grip. And then, yeah, I'm just really sorry to my family, my friends, my partners, my sponsors. We put my team especially, you know, they built me two fantastic cars. You know, I wrecked the first one as well. So it's just been a horror month and definitely worst moment of my life.
19: Thank you. Glad you're okay.
15: Thank you. Cheers.
0: Tough for Scott McLaughlin. And this is where, quite frankly, Anders, the mettle of Scott McLaughlin is going to be tested moving forward.
10: Oh, it is. And the only way he can respond to this is go out in Detroit next weekend and just absolutely blitz it and hopefully go for the race win. Worth noting for those still out there on the track, there have been some drivers already taking the opportunity to stop for fuel and tires. So what we talked about in the pre-race show, kind of that opportunity to go off cycle, to go off sequence with everyone else on pit strategy, that has started happening. And Joseph Newgarden was one of the drivers that has pitted. So he now will have a distinct fuel advantage and tire advantage on the cars ahead of him. And I believe also Ray Hall was one of the drivers that stopped. Green SBK was another one of the drivers that stopped. So it's going to be interesting to see how that plays into the rest of the race.
0: And we will be single file next time by on this restart as they are getting the one-to-go side as they start making their way through the South short chute. And hopefully we can have some clean green racing now. And all eyes continue to be on the 17 of Kyle Larson, and the time is of the essence for that team.
10: Time is running out. Now we've had 12 minutes of yellow and seven laps of yellow here, so this is not helping him at all. But all eyes now on Robert Schwartzman, who wanted to lead one lap at the Indianapolis Motor Speedway. He's now led eight.
0: Quick update from Rob Blackman.
22: Well, some excellent wheel work from Marcus Ericsson to avoid getting tangled up in that crash just a moment ago with Marco Andretti. He was able to decelerate fast enough that there is little to no damage to the front end of that vehicle, and he stays out on the course, currently running seventh.
0: Jake Query, give us a roll call in turn three.
3: Roll call is Robert Schwartzman has Pata Award just behind him, followed by Takuma Sato and then Scott Dixon. They work their way now in between turns three and four. Schwartzman getting a little heat in those tires as they come into your view, Chris Denari.
14: And it will be single file, as Jake mentioned. Schwartzman, Award, Sato, Dixon, and Rosenquist are the top five as we're green flag again.
0: And the green flag flies, and the fans are on their feet anticipating a visit to the Yard of Bricks. Pato Award to the outside in turn number one.
23: He got Robert Schwartzman at the Yard of Bricks, and he will lead the field into turn number one. They're fanning out, going two wide further back, but it's Pato Award, your race leader, into two.
14: Pato Award with about a 10-car length advantage over Robert Schwartzman. The battle further back for the eighth position. David Malukas going side by side with Alexander Rossi. The two nearly touch at the exit of turn number two.
3: The north end comes to their feet now, anticipating the cars at speed, and it's Pato Award who's the first to see them, followed by Takuma Sato, who's worked his way in front of Robert Schwartzman as they scream into turn number four.
14: The pole sitter has drifted back to third. It's about a 7-car length advantage for Pato Award.
0: Pato Award, Takuma Sato, Robert Schwartzman, Felix Rosenquist, Marcus Ericsson into turn number one.
23: Welcome to the big leagues, rookie, as Schwartzman's going to get swamped by Felix Rosenquist. He goes to the outside and takes third.
14: And Robert Schwartzman looks like he's dropping like a stone. That car has already fallen back into the clutches of the machine of Marcus Ericsson. That will be the battle for the fifth position, but Pato Award has the lead as the driver looks to the inside.
3: And guess what? Pato passed by Sato. Takuma Sato takes the lead from Pato Ward as they work their way now into turn number four.
14: Takuma Sato's a two-time winner here at the Indianapolis Motor Speedway. His lead as he exits out of turn four, about 7-car lengths.
0: Some separation among the front three. Sato, Award, Rosenquist as they cross the Art of Bricks.
23: Takuma Sato in that Honda swings wide. Enter turn number one. About a 3-car length advantage over Pato Ward. Another three back to Rosenquist, who runs in third in the short shoe.
14: He had problems with that car on carburation day, but thought it was going to be great here on race day. So far, so good for Takuma Sato. He has a 5-car length advantage over the Mexican Pato Award.
3: We wondered once they got at speed whether or not Takuma Sato would make quick work of the rookie. It is not the rookie, but rather Pato Award that he got past. Then you wait, it's Rosenquist, then Schwartzman as they work their way out of three.
14: It is the 16th race for Takuma Sato. That lead as he exits four is about 3-car lengths over Award.
0: Alex Palou is looking to make a move. He wants to gain a couple of spots. He's worked his way inside the top six as the leader's going to one.
23: Robert Schwartzman looking racy in that fourth spot after getting dropped to fourth. He's right on the rear wing of Felix Rosenquist into the short shoe.
14: Takes a deep breath and regains composure, does Robert Schwartzman. That battle will be for the third position with Felix Rosenquist, but Takuma Sato leads Pato Award into three.
3: Field now single file midway up the backstretch. Again, the leader is Takuma Sato, followed by Pato Award, then Rosenquist and Schwartzman. A little bit of a gap before Marcus Ericsson and then Alex Palou.
14: Yeah, Marcus Ericsson has moved from ninth to fifth as the lead for Sato about 4-car lengths.
0: Will Power plus six, Joseph Newgarden plus six, Christian Rasmussen plus seven as the leaders go back to one.
23: Again, even separation as Takuma Sato from Japan leads him into turn number one, about four back to Pato Award. Then it's Rosenquist, the former teammates, running second and third.
14: Everybody pretty much even right now as Takuma Sato, 5-car length advantage over Pato Award, Felix Rosenquist, Robert Schwartzman, Marcus Ericsson. They're your top five midway down the back straightaway.
3: Setting themselves up now again, top five or six, pretty evenly strung out. Take a look now at that machine of Alex Palou with his teammate Scott Dixon just behind him. About 4-car lengths between the two of them.
14: Yeah, those are the cars in sixth and seventh as they exit turn number four, but still the lead for Takuma Sato.
0: Rosenquist with a strong run out of turn number four. He wants that second spot.
23: Yeah, he is chasing down Pato Award into turn number one, but he's not close enough to get alongside. Pato holds him off about 4-car lengths in second.
14: And Rosenquist has got that down to about a 5-car length disadvantage, but the mover now, Robert Schwartzman, he's only about 4-car lengths off that rear wing of Felix Rosenquist. Takuma Sato sets sail, 4-car length advantage into three.
3: So we'll see if Robert Schwartzman can work his way into the top three. Not able to make that move on Felix Rosenquist. Field clean through turn number three down to pit road at Rich Stein.
19: Marco Andretti, out of the car. You're okay, I assume.
9: Oh, yeah, I'm fine. Just the ego.
19: What happened?
9: I just got crowded up high. I assumed that whoever came up into me was crowded as well. So I think it was probably four wide. I haven't seen the replay yet, but I was at the wall. I couldn't do anything different.
19: Your 20th start was a very short one. I know the fans want you to keep coming back. Will we see you next year?
9: I want to.
19: Great. Thank you.
9: Yeah, thanks.
0: Thanks to Marco Andretti and Scott McLaughlin for the openness and the honesty in a very, very difficult situation. 15 laps complete, and it's first couple of laps were under caution, first few laps under caution, in fact, and I think we've hit what we call race pace.
9: Yeah, we have indeed, and I think at this point in time, all the drivers are just trying to figure out their fuel burn numbers, and I think that's why we've seen such little change for the lead here. Takuma Sato perfectly happy to stay out in front, but keep in mind, when you stay out in front, you have all that clean air hitting your wings, hitting your car, so that means you're burning more fuel. So I think Pato Award running second and Felix Rosenquist the third, perfectly happy to do so and save a bit of fuel.
0: Got to give a lot of credit to Robert Schwartzman, but Jake Query lost a couple of spots at the start, but he's solidly in fourth place.
3: Solidly in fourth, finds himself about 5-car lengths behind Felix Rosenquist, same distance between himself then and behind him Marcus Ericsson.
14: And again, they are just single file as they exit turn number four. It is Sato Award. Those are one and two.
0: Front three with some separation, Nick Yeoman. They might even be trying to tighten up a little bit.
23: Yeah, in fact, Schwartzman's got to worry about the fifth place running car. That is Marcus Ericsson. But there's no doubt, Michael, front three are pretty tight. Sato leads that train.
2: Schwartzman's lost touch with the rear ring of Felix Rosenquist. There's Sato, then Pato O'Ward, and then the third place running Felix Rosenquist. The three of them snake their way down to the white.

0: 61 degrees right now as we have caution here at the Indianapolis Motor Speedway.
1: Caution on the course on lap 18 here at the Indianapolis Motor Speedway. Time now to check in on pit lane with the race engineer. Here's Ryan Marine with the Honda Engineering Update.
2: Kelvin Fu is the vice president of HRC US. It's a proud moment for Honda. First Indy 500 with a hybrid power plant. A lot of work has gone into this moment. Now you see the cars on track in the race. How much pride does that give you in the company?
3: It gives us an immense amount of pride. We're working on this project for the last year and a half. Tons of people have done work on simulation and building and trying to figure out how to optimize it and do get the best out of it on track.
2: Unbelievable crowd, as always, here at Indianapolis. This place is so special.
3: This place is amazing, and they've had a pretty interesting first start of the race. So, you know, it's great to be here. The crowd always supports this event. It's great to see a sellout.
2: And it's been a great start to the month as well for Honda, bringing that power, especially in qualifying last weekend. How do you expect that to play out in the race today?
3: Well, you never really know how the race is going to go, but, you know, we've done everything we can. We've brought as much power as we can, and, you know, it's up to the teams, and we're wishing the best of luck.
2: You brought the power, but how about fuel consumption? That's also a big part of the equation here.
3: Yeah, it's always going to be an interesting strategy with the team. You know, we got great drivers. They know how to run, great strategists. They know how to play this game.
2: Thank you. Enjoy the day.
3: Thank you so much.
1: Caution on the course for conditions. Let's give you a full field rundown. Takuma Sato is your leader. Padua Ward is second. Third is Felix Rosenquist. Robert Schwartzman is fourth. Fifth is Marcus Ericsson. Sixth is Alex Palou. Scott Dixon is seventh. Alexander Rossi is eighth. David Malukas is ninth. Connor Daly, 10th. Christian Rasmussen, 11th. Santino Ferrucci is 12th. Ed Carpenter, 13th. Davila DiFrancesco is 14th. Stingray Robb is 15th. Callum Ilott is 16th. Christian Lundgaard is 17th. 18th, Kiffin Simpson. 19th, Kyle Larson. 20th, Louis Foster. Colton Herta, 21st. 22nd, Elio Castroneves. 23rd, Kyle Kirkwood. 24th, Nolan Siegel. 25th, Jack Harvey. 26th, Joseph Newgarden. Will Power, 27th. 28th is Ryan Hunter-Reay. 29th, Regis Viquet. 30th, Marcus Armstrong. 31st is Graham Rahal. Out of the race in 32nd, Marco Andretti. 33rd, Scott McLaughlin. He, too, is out of the race. Sato has led 9 laps now. Schwartzman, 8. Award, 2. Christian Rasmussen, plus 7. Colton Herta, plus 6. Joseph Newgarden, plus 6. Will Power, plus 6. And Callum Ilott is plus 5. As caution is on the course of the 109th Indianapolis 500.
4: 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The strategist is Nick Snyder. Will Anderson is the engineer. The crew chief is Chris Nash. Kyle Sagan changes the outside front tire. The inside front is changed by Chris Kusall. Travis Peck is the outside rear tire changer, and the inside rear is Ben Christian. The air jack man is Mike Barton. Chris Nash will handle the fueling duties, and the tear-off is taken care of by Jackson Crayer. Picture this, you're halfway through at DIY Car Fix, and boom, you're missing a part. It's okay, because whatever it is, it's on eBay, and it's guaranteed to fit every time. eBay, things people love.
1: Under caution here at the Indianapolis Motor Speedway, 22 laps complete. Takuma Sato, Padua Ward, Felix Rosenquist, Robert Schwartzman, Marcus Ericsson, your top five. Let's get an update from pit lane with Alex Wolf.
5: And Mark, just moments after that caution flag came out for conditions, Kyle Larson, I think, getting a little apprehensive about this weather, asked his Arrow McLaren crew to check the radar. They told him that it might be bad for about 2 minutes, but it should be improving. He was then reminded to work on his tools, and with the pit stop situation, they're going to follow the leader in whatever they do. More updates from the pit lane with Ryan Marine.
1: Updates from the pit lane brought to you by Shell, the official fuel of the NTT IndyCar Series. Got to be frustration for Kyle Larson and that crew.
6: Oh, for sure. And it's not a nice thing to sit there in the cockpit and have to worry about you know, the weather and potentially making it back to your NASCAR race. So, yeah, I feel for him on that one.
1: Let's go to Ryan Marine.
2: Yeah, guys, a little radio chatter a couple of moments ago from Brian Barnhart, the strategist for Christian Lundgaard, to his driver. They're dealing with a slow leak, an air leak in the right front tire. They've been debating whether or not to keep Christian on the track, and to this point they have. He's faded in the early part of this stint, but as I say that, the crew is now laid out on the pit lane, and it looks like they're going to do full service for the car that's dropped now to the 17th running position.
1: Thank you very much, Ryan, for the update. And I'll tell you, got a couple of guys at the broadcast booth. Going to visit with one of them that we might as well get them IMS Radio Network shirts. They're here and part of this family so often. Jim Campbell's here, but we're going to visit with Mark Royce, the president of General Motors. Mark, we're saying we got to get you guys IndyCar Radio shirts. You're in here so much.
7: Thank you, Mark. No, it's wonderful to be here today and to get some laps in now, right? I mean, we have a little bit of delay, but not too bad.
1: Well, I know that you have to be awfully proud of this 2025 Chevrolet Corvette ZR1. Couldn't you make it go faster?
7: Well, we're really proud, particularly of the car itself. We've architected it to carry the 1,064 horsepower, 5.5 liter there, twin turbo from day one. But to see it and to drive it and to see it do 233 was spectacular.
1: So in the design, how long did the design phase take? I mean, when did this concept start to come together, and how many people in totality worked on this?
7: Oh my gosh. Well, I always laugh a little to myself when someone says they did a car. You know, no one person does a car. It's a whole team from engineering conception all the way through design and production, and it's thousands of people in Bowling Green making the car, obviously. So we've got all versions of that going, but it's probably been 8+ years since we've been since day one. We're gonna do a mid-engine car, and then all the way through the different cars that we introduced off that architecture. So it's been a great run, and we're not done yet. So more to come off of C8.
1: Because of the speed and the RPMs of this race car, how difficult was the challenge of adding the downforce to make sure it was capable of doing all that?
7: Yeah, well, the wing that you see on the pace car today delivers about 1,200 pounds of downforce on the back of the car. So it's like it's a little bit like, think about a cow, right, on the back of the car as you go 233 on a car. But the grip is phenomenal because of that. Now, our top speed car didn't have the wing on it, so we ran 233 without the wing because it's drag. But if you're running a road course and you're running hard and you want the downforce and you need it for handling, then we got it.
1: Mark Royce is the president of General Motors. We're talking about that fabulous Corvette pace car. Awful proud of the history that car has here at the Indianapolis Motor Speedway.
7: Absolutely. There's been a lot of cars, a lot of Corvettes, and, the Chevrolet and the Speedway have been in business together since the beginning of both entities, in 1911. So that's a long time. And I've been coming here for almost 50 years, starting as a boy when I was 11. So it's generational for me, too. My mom, my dad and his brother and my grandfather used to drive a pickup truck from their service garage in Illinois up here. And they had a scaffold off the back of the pickup truck that they sat in the infield and got a little height on it. So the whole thing is spiritual, as is Corvette for our pace cars here.
1: Lastly, we know this event is important, but one that's equally important, I think, to your organization coming up next week in Detroit.
7: That's right. And I think, we set the stage here for the Indy 500, which is nothing like it, and then we go to Detroit. And we really want to be successful in both places, obviously. But Detroit, the Detroit Grand Prix, Penske and Bud Denker and the whole gang have moved it to a road course from Belle Isle, so we're very proud of that, and we're bringing a lot of people into the city and a lot of money into the city, and the city's shining bright these days, so it's on the recovery, and we couldn't be happier to come into Detroit after Indy.
1: We're grateful for the partnership with Chevrolet. Congratulations on the job.
7: Thank you, Mark.
1: We'll see you in Detroit.
7: Thank you, Mark.
1: Yep, Mark Royce, president of General Motors, and let's get some pit updates. Start with Ryan Marine.
2: About the entire field came down pit lane during this sequence here under the yellow as we enter the fuel window, the pit window, and just about everybody taking an opportunity to come in. One team that had some misfortune was the pole sitting team, the Prema Racing team, Robert Schwartzman. They had a major delay on one of the rear tires, and that cost them dramatically. Lost a ton of track position on the pit lane. We had a couple of near misses up and down the pit lane as well, but everyone, it seemed like, was able to make it out cleanly, at least for my section of the track, but Schwartzman lost a lot of ground. To Rob Blackman.
8: Busy ride at my section of the track. Among those coming in for service, Marcus Ericsson, Stingray Rob, and Santino Ferrucci. Stingray Rob, the only one of those three that asked for a front wing adjustment. The other two said they were just fine. But all three of them getting fresh Firestone Firehawks fuel and a windshield tear-off as we go further down pit lane. And Alex Wolf.
5: Kyle Larson made his first pit stop of the day, a clean stop, 6.81 seconds. But then his Arrow McLaren number 17 Chevrolet stalled. It sat there silently for several seconds before they were finally able to fire that car up with the starter. And Kyle Larson was able to go back out, but he lost a lot of time and ground, Rich Nye.
9: And back here in the north end, the Penske cars started in the last row, but they are moving up. Good clean stops for both Joseph Newgarden and Will Power, their second stops of the day already for fuel and tires as they move their way into the 20s now after starting in the 30s.
1: 26 laps complete. Alexander Rossi, Christian Rasmussen, Ed Carpenter, Devlin DeFrancesco, and Jack Harvey, the top five. DK, Ray Hall, the top seven. Those drivers did not pit. Everyone from Sato on back dead. Let's pause 10 seconds for station identification. This is the Indianapolis Motor Speedway Radio Network. Caution due to moisture, but one lap to go with the line. I want to thank these stations for carrying the 109th Indianapolis 500, WAKO in Lawrenceville, Illinois, WFNB in Terre Haute, Indiana, and WZBB in beautiful Collinsville, Virginia. Your thoughts on the pit strategy and the fuel game we're seeing unfold here?
6: Some slightly questionable decisions being made. I think Ed Carpenter Racing currently running 1, 2, 3, but neither of those cars have pitted, which I think is a pretty poor decision because they're only, you know, they're 29 laps in now, so they can't have much more fuel in the tank. And the same is the case for Devlin DeFrancesco running fourth. And then we jump back to Harvey and DK and Ray Hall, who did pit earlier, so they still have a few laps remaining in that tank.
1: And it doesn't look like that Scott Dixon's crew is happy with the status of that left rear. We talked about it earlier. He's on the pit lane right now, Rob Blackman.
8: Yeah, and right now this pit stop is 30 seconds plus, and that's because they are changing out the rear brakes and rear brake calipers as well. So this is going to be a very lengthy stop for the 2008 Indy 500 winner.
1: Very, very soon, Chris Denari, you'll see Rossi, Rasmussen, Carpenter, DeFrancesco, and Harvey, the top five headed your way.
10: The three ECR cars are at the front of the field, and it is Alexander Rossi, a former winner, won as a rookie. He will lead the field to the green flag here at IMS.
1: Pace car is off, and the green flag flies as they cross the yard of bricks. They stay single file, but now all of a sudden, Christian Rasmussen jumps out and goes too wide.
11: He'll jump to the outside of his teammate, Alexander Rossi, and take the lead. Meanwhile, they're going 3 and 4 wide at the mid-pack. Up front, it's clean, but Michael A. Hornet's nest about 10th on back.
10: Carpenter Trio will lead this field out, and further back it's Takuma Sato and Marcus Ericsson. They're trying to make their way through the field. They're fresh off a pit stop, already to the seventh position.
12: Everybody on the north end comes to their feet as they watch that trio of Ed Carpenter cars up front, but it's Sato that just worked his way around Renus VK. So now Takuma Sato on the charge, but the leader's in four.
10: It is Rasmussen leading his teammates. It's still the front three, the ECR machines.
1: From below at 11th on back, it got interesting, but right now it's single file into turn number one.
11: And important to point out, Scott Dixon is still on pit lane. He has now gone two laps down, but it's Christian Rasmussen, your leader in the short shoot.
10: Everything else settling down. Christian Rasmussen, your leader. His teammate Alexander Rossi, second. Then Carpenter, DeFrancesco, Jack Harvey. They are your top five halfway down the back straight. Away.
12: Things settling down just a little bit now. Those ECR cars, Java House and Splenda, the sponsor right now. Energy and things looking oh so sweet for Christian Rasmussen, second-year driver, the leader into four.
10: Yeah, they are single file as they exit the short chute on the north end of the track. Rasmussen the lead, Rossi behind, another 10 car lengths back to Carpenter.
1: If you go back in the field to about the 22nd starting position, that's where you will find Joseph Newgarden, and he is flat flying now as he crosses the yard of bricks, Anders Krohn. Joseph Newgarden's on rail.
6: Yeah, and Graham Rahal has been dropping back like an absolute rock. Keep in mind, he's on those much older tires than those who pitted right behind him, so he has just been falling back. But yet, to your point, Joseph Newgarden soaring through the field.
1: Joseph Newgarden has picked up a couple of more spots since the green flag flew. He's plus about 8 on the day, and he's moving forward, but he's doing so in a measured manner.
6: Yeah, I tell you, this was one of the most hectic restarts I've ever seen in IndyCar Indianapolis 500 history, as we have a battle here for the lead.
1: Going to turn one, and Nick Yeoman.
11: It's going to be Alexander Rossi, who will pass his teammate Christian Rasmussen, so it's still Ed Carpenter Racing 1-2-3 with Rossi out front, Michael, into turn two.
10: They're going to have to pit any time now as this fuel stint running long for this team. All three of the Ed Carpenter cars leaves this field. It's Alexander Rossi, two car lengths over Rasmussen.
12: Deja vu all over again. Last time we had this kind of a massive grandstand sellout, Alexander Rossi was the winner in 2016. Now the leader in front of a sellout crowd in turn number four.
10: 10th race for Rossi. Again, that winner during his rookie year. Fourth last year at about a four car length advantage on his teammate.
1: front four cars have yet to pit, Nick Yeoman, Rossi, Rasmussen, Carpenter, and Devlin DeFrancesco.
11: And that means that the driver that's in the Catbird Series to take over the race lead is going to be Takuma Sato. He watches the front five, Michael Roar, to turn two.
10: It's still Alexander Rossi, five car lengths over Rasmussen, then Carpenter, DeFrancesco, Harvey. Then it's the sixth place running Takuma Sato. As you said, will be in the Catbird seat. Rossi still two car lengths over his teammate.
12: So let's peek in on Takuma Sato and the battle there, because that is in fact for the de facto lead. Once everybody has to pit, he's got Rinus VK behind him and then Connor Daly behind Sato.
10: Sato is in sixth position, and he's got Jack Harvey in front of him and the leaders in front of you, Mark.
1: Sato with VK last pitted on lap number seven, Nick Yeoman.
11: Yep, that's no doubt about it. Takuma Sato going to inherit the lead. For now, he will watch. A little bit further back, we see a pass. Marcus Ericsson just got to the inside. He'll slip in front of David Malukas just inside the top 10.
10: You might wonder if Ed Carpenter Racing's trying to cut out a pit stop in this Indianapolis 500. Maybe jQuery, that's why they're going so long in this first stint.
12: And right now, into turn at number three, looking pretty strong. It is Rasmussen with Rossi just behind, or excuse me, Rossi. Now Rasmussen just behind the mid-head Carpenter out of turn number three.
10: Yeah, Rossi's lead is about five or six car lengths as he exits turn number four. Then Rasmussen and teammate Carpenter, one, two, three.
1: Just saw David Malukas make a nice run. He picked up a spot on Marcus Ericsson. There's a battle for the lead into one.
11: Yep, Alexander Rossi went to the outside, and he let Christian Rasmussen have the inside line. So the driver from Denmark back out front into two.
10: He almost won. That these teammates are trying to help each other save a little fuel. It's Rossi running in that second position as the Dane Christian Rasmussen back out front with the lead.
12: Yeah, that's a good point there, Michael, because they're just kind of rotating right now, those front three. The most concerning thing may be the fact that running fourth, Devlin DeFrancesco wants to get up there and play with that front trio.
10: And again, those cars have not yet made a pit stop, but it's still 1-2-3, the three ECR machines here in Indy.
1: And let's go to pit lane, Alex Wolf.
5: And I can confirm what the turn announcers are saying. These ECR cars are trading lead, trying to help themselves with fuel, with Rasmussen taking that lead from Rossi. And I just heard on the 21 radio the number 10 being mentioned. Not sure if that was a fuel code or how many laps until the 21 car is going to come in, Ryan Marine.
2: On the other side of the fuel equation, Felix Rosenquist was just told, don't worry about your fuel number. We need track position. Felix Rosenquist has been let off the leash.
1: Updates from the pits brought to you by Shell, the official fuel of the NTT IndyCar Series. Anders, when our guys out on the turns pointing out the thinking of Ed Carpenter Racing and ECR with that fuel strategy, you nodded in approval, perhaps?
6: Well, no, I in disapproval, actually. I think it was a poor decision. Yes, they are leading some laps here at the Indianapolis Motor Speedway, and you should not discount that. But you always want to take advantage of when the pace is slow on track, that's when you lose the least amount of time in the pits. And I think everyone else, except for them and DeFrancesco, took the opportunity to stop. You know, within a handful of laps or so, they're going to have to stop, and that means they're going to drop all the way to the back of the field. So not exactly sure, you know, what their thinking is here. Maybe I'm wrong, but from my perspective, yeah, they probably should have taken that opportunity to pit, because Takuma Sato is the de facto leader on the number one strategy. He's running sixth, and then Harvey, who pitted on lap six or lap seven, he is the leader on the second strategy.
1: Battle for the lead into one.
11: Hey, Christian Rasmussen is going to watch his teammate, the winner of the 100th 500, retake the race lead into turn one. Alexander Rossi darts his way out of the first corner.
10: Working lap 40 of 200, and Alexander Rossi will reassume that lead. A car length advantage over his teammate, Christian Rasmussen, and then team owner Ed Carpenter running at third.
12: You know, it's interesting. When people ask how we do this out in the turns, we're so reliant on one another to know exactly what's happening. Very important right now, Chris, because those front two nearly identical. It's Rossi's turn up front.
10: Yeah, Rossi has a little bit of the gray tone in that Java House machine, a little light blue. He's got the lead by three car lengths.
1: So it's Rossi, Rasmussen, Carpenter, DeFrancesco, and Harvey back to one.
11: And Takuma Sato again watches those front five try to stretch their fuel tank for everything they have during this opening run. Rossi still leads about a one.
10: Takuma Sato still in that sixth position, content at least for now. Alexander Rossi, three car lengths over Rasmussen, then Carpenter, DeFrancesco, Jack Harvey, they're your top five.
12: Alexander Rossi came into this event having led 93 laps all time at the Indianapolis Motor Speedway. Going to add to that now as they rotate their way through. He leads Rasmussen by about five car lengths into turn number three.
10: And that advantage stays there as he exits turn number four down along the white line. The lead for Rossi extended to about 10 car lengths.
1: Thought Erickson and Pelot might get interested. That's a little bit farther back, but Anders right now, things starting to sort themselves out a bit.
6: Yeah, they are a bit, and I think everyone's kind of being careful with the fuel consumption here, so just trying to figure out how far they can go. And obviously, so far, we're on lap 41, and the top four cars have yet to pit, so it's incredible how much less fuel is burned when they're running under full course yellow. And it'll be interesting to see how many more laps they're able to squeeze out.
1: 18 laps of caution, that obviously figures into that math.
6: Yeah, for sure. But at this point in time, running out front, you're going to burn a lot of fuel. So I'm still confused as to why they didn't pit at the last opportunity. But maybe they have some tools that we don't have up here to see that this is actually going to benefit them longer into the race.
1: Alex Pelot was finally able to work his way around Marcus Ericsson. Front five, some pretty good separation. And we look pretty far back in the field. And it's interesting to note, Anders, that at this point, the separation is pretty good. Although Nick Yeoman, Joseph Newgarden's making a move on Robert Schwartzman.
11: Yep, and he'll make that pass to get around the pole sitter who had a slow pit stop towards the rear of the field. 20th position, Michael, now belongs to Joseph Newgarden.
10: And Joseph Newgarden starting to eye that rear wing of Kyle Kirkwood. Kirkwood said he had a great car today, but now under attack by Joseph Newgarden.
12: Yeah, Newgarden has been very, very racy. And in the north end, he has preferred the upper line. Right now, he keeps it down to the bottom of the racetrack, about six car lengths to make up, goes high again, trying to reel in Kyle Kirkwood.
10: Yeah, so that means he has made up 12 positions. He started 32nd. Now in the top 20 is Joseph Newgarden.
1: And it is time for ECR to come to pit lane, Anders Grove.
6: Yeah, that's exactly right. So now they're going to drop to the very back of the field. And the goal here with this pit stop is to not go a lap down.
1: Rob Blackman.
8: Alexander Rossi, in my view, as he makes his first pit stop 43 laps in, the race leader with a pretty good stop here. Hoffman down and away with the two fresh Firestones, 7.5 seconds for Alexander Rossi.
1: Alex Wolf.
5: Christian Rasmussen came in, a little bit of trouble with the air jack on that pit stop. Four sticker tires, Shell fuel, 8.5 seconds for the 21.
1: Updates from the pits brought to you by Shell, the official fuel of the NTT IndyCar Series. So we're now awaiting Ed Carpenter, Jack Harvey, and Rivas Vigneault.
6: Yeah, well, Ed Carpenter, exactly. But Jack Harvey, he could go quite a few laps longer because he pitted on lap 7.
1: Rob Blackman.
8: Ed Carpenter awaiting him to come into my view again. One of the very last to make that first pit stop of the day. And here he comes, Ed Carpenter. No changes to the front wing. Firestone, Firehawks, four brand new ones going on. Fuel is on. The windshield tear off down and away. Ed Carpenter, not a great stop. 9.38 seconds.
1: So Jack Harvey leads the field out of turn number four with Takuma Sato in tow. The lead is 1.1 seconds now as they get back to the start-finish line. Jack Harvey with our driver analyst Davey Hamilton on the pit cart. Let's go to turn number one.
11: And they're racing into turn number one, and Rinus VK just went side-by-side with Connor Daly. Daly had a big moment, Michael. He had to check up.
10: Yeah, Devlin DeFrancesco had a moment when he left pit lane, left rear, got in the grass. A nice save for him, but Jack Harvey trying to make his way through this field. He'll lead into three.
12: All of this, of course, will be for the de facto lead once Jack Harvey, for example, has to pit. Now it's Takuma Sato, as Sato has Ed Carpenter just behind him. They work their way into four.
10: Jack Harvey making the move from TV back to the racetrack. He's out of turn four in that bright green number 24 machine.
1: And Jack Harvey comes to the yard of bricks. He has a lead of about 8-tenths of a second as they head back to one.
11: Yep, and the driver that is stalking him is Takuma Sato. He'll be about 4 to 5 car lengths behind Harvey in that green and black Chevrolet into turn two.
10: Jack Harvey about 6 laps to the positive on fuel with Takuma Sato right behind him. Said he had a great race car. He'll dive really low down that back straightaway, almost touching that white line.
12: Jack Harvey absolutely knows that Takuma Sato is in pursuit because Sato is right there in his rear view mirror, right in the tracks. Takuma Sato trying to close in on Jack Harvey.
10: Jack Harvey and the Dreyer and Reinbold Cusick Motorsports machine. He'll veer off. He'll head to pit lane. That leaves it to Takuma Sato.
1: And you go a little further back, Nick Yeoman. Pretty good battle between Rinus VK and Connor Daly. You've been watching.
11: Yeah, they've been racing like it's the last lap. Rinus is on that alternate strategy. He'll have to pit soon. Michael, how about Connor Daly? He's up to second. Let's go to Rich Nye. He's the stop of Jack Harvey.
9: Jack Harvey in and out in 8 seconds. A good stop for the Dreyer and Reinbold Racing Cusick Motorsports number 24. Neon green and black car. He started 26th all the way up to first when he came to the pit road. This team obviously only runs in Indianapolis, and they're off to a good run today.
1: And Anders, you see Graham Rahal making his way to the pit box.
6: Yeah, finally, and he's been dropping back like a rock, and finally for him, he gets a set of new tires and some Shell fuel in that car. I bet he's happy with that, as Rinus VK is now headed to pit lane. He did 40 laps on that tank of fuel.
1: And that includes all of those caution laps that we did earlier.
6: Yeah, that's exactly right. So he had a turn at the front here. Now he's peeling off into the pits. And again, the goal for him is to not go a lap down. The fate that struck Ed Carpenter, that is oh so difficult. And now Ed Carpenter is going to be fighting like absolute, like it's the last lap of his life to get this lap undone.
1: 47 laps complete, and that gives the lead back to Takuma Sato, and his race car has looked strong all throughout the first quarter of this race.
6: It looks super strong, and so strong, in fact, that he's actually catching the cars that have just pitted of Alexander Rossi, Christian Rasmussen, and Devlin DeFrancesco. So I think those guys are going to be on full rich, full power now, making sure that he can't lap them, because then you're in a spot of trouble.
1: 47 laps complete. Let's give it the full field rundown. Takuma Sato is your leader. Connor Daly is second. Rinus VK is third. David Malukas is fourth. Alex Palou is fifth. Santino Ferrucci is sixth. Seventh, Pato Award. Seventh, Marcus Ericsson. Check that. Eighth, Marcus Ericsson. Ninth is Callum Ilott. Tenth is Colton Herta. Felix Rosenquist, 11th. Louis Foster is 12th. Elio Castroneves is 13th. Kyle Kirkwood is 14th. Joseph Newgarden is 15th. Robert Schwartzman, 16th. Stingray Robb, 17th. 18th, Christian Lundgaard. 19th, Kiffin Simpson. 20th, Will Power. 21st, Nolan Siegel. 22nd, Hunter Ray. 23rd, Marcus Armstrong. 24th, Kyle Larson. 25th, Jack Harvey. 26th, Devlin DeFrancesco. Alexander Rossi, 27th. Christian Rasmussen, 28th. Ed Carpenter, a lap down in 29th. Graham Rahal listed as 30th. Three laps down in 31st is Scott Dixon. Out of the race, Marco Andretti, 32nd. Scott McLaughlin, 33rd at the 109th Indianapolis 500, presented by Gainbridge.
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1: And in-car communication, let's go to Alex Wolf at lap 50 for an update.
5: Track conditions at the quarter point of this race. Ambient temperature up to 65 degrees. Track temperature also up to at 73 degrees. So staying cool and consistent with the conditions here in the 500.
1: 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Anders Krohn, an update on the four cars that are running in front of Takuma Sato, who is essentially, I guess, in terms of the strategy of the Catbirds.
6: Exactly. So now we have Devlin DeFrancesco, Jack Harvey. We are Christian Rasmussen, Alexander Rossi on track, running in front of the leader, Takuma Sato, but effectively almost a lap down. So they're going to have to race very, very hard to make sure they don't lose that lap. And Sato running extremely strong. Connor Daly on a legitimate P2 on the normal outright strategy. David Malukas third, Alex Palou fourth, and Santino Ferrucci fifth. So massive shakeup here. But now everyone first through 23rd back on the same strategy. All of them pitted some 30 laps ago.
1: And now you say that another one that impresses you, surprise, surprise, is the plan that seems to be unfolding for Alex Palou and Barry Wancher.
6: I just see him in the background. You know, he's running nowhere near as close to the cars in front of him as anyone else is, and I think that's just him saving fuel, saving tires, doing the Alex Palou thing, staying patient. So for the rest of the field, I think that should be an ominous sign.
1: Let's go to Ryan Marine.
2: Just a little update on Alex Palou. He came on the radio about three or four laps ago and let Barry Wancher know he was dealing with a little bit of understeer, so that also might have to do with him backing up from the cars in front of him slightly. They're expecting to make a turn of front wing into that car on the next pit stop.
6: Yeah, that's really good intel. And Alex Palou was one of the cars in the pre-grid that I saw only had one of the wickers on, so maybe they're regretting that decision slightly at this point in time. So yeah, one turn of front wing should help them for sure.
1: You got some in-car video and a look at Will Power. You said he might be battling an ill-handling race car.
6: Yeah, I wasn't particularly happy with what I saw from the handling. He had some pretty gnarly oversteer in the middle of the corners, then he kind of washed him up to the outside of the track, and I think that might be part of the reason why he hasn't been able to move up through the field as efficiently as Joseph Newgard. Joseph now up to 13th, and Will Power only up to 18th.
1: Yeah, we thought maybe about the halfway point, if they were a legitimate threat, certainly Newgard it would need to be up around 10th, 11th, 12th.
6: And they're doing it. I mean, so clearly they're extremely quick and now on the lead strategy, right, running 13th outright. So that's pretty impressive for Joseph Newgarden as, the guy's almost the lap down. They're fighting like it's the last lap here to keep their track position. But everyone else playing somewhat nice as Santino Ferrucci got overtaken there by Robert Schwartzman.
1: We want to give you the full field rundown with 58 laps complete. Takuma Sato, Connor Daly, David Belukas, Alex Palou, and Santino Ferrucci, the top five. Then Paddle Award, then Erickson, then Herta, Rosenquist, Louis Foster up to 10th. Elio Castroneves is 11th. Kyle Kirkwood is 12th. Joseph Newgarden up to 13th. Robert Schwartzman, 14th. Stingray Robb is 15th. Christian Lundgaard is 16th. 17th, Kippen Simpson, 18th, Will Power, 19th, Nolan Siegel, 20th, Hunter Ray, 21st, Armstrong, 22nd, Larson, 23rd is Harvey, 24th is DeFrancesco, 25th is Rossi, 26th is Rasmussen, Ed Carpenter, 27th, the lap down, VK, 28th, the lap down, same for Callum Ilott, 29th, 30th, Rahal, three laps down, Scott Dixon is 31st, and out of the race in 32nd is Andretti, and 33rd is McLaughlin. And we're looking down to the pit lane, and we see a lengthy stop for the 28 car of Marcus Ericsson, Anders Krohn.
6: That's a long
1: pit stop.
6: That is not what he wanted to see, and I saw a lot of other cars laid out now. So starting to get ready for pit stops yet again, 36 laps now since the last round of pit stops for the leaders. So any minute now we should be expecting them to start coming down pit lane.
1: Among those coming to pit lane, we see the 45 car of Louis Foster coming to the attention of his crew. Looks like it's going to be tires and fuel for Louis Foster. We also see the 76 machine of Connor Daly, who's had a good first half of the race or so.
6: He's had a fantastic first half of the race, and I think actually this slightly short pit could be a good idea for Connor Daly. Get out in clean air and drive as fast as he possibly can.
1: Ryan Marine.
2: It was just a turn of front wing into that car for Connor Daly. Really clean stop for the Junkos Hollinger crew. Just about all the other front runners are laid out here in the pit lane.
1: Yeah, we see them all, and they're headed your way, including Takuma Sato. And also the car of Alex Palou, Ryan Marine.
2: Alex Palou, David Malukas running just in front of him, comes in first. Palou has to go around David Malukas. Looks like a clean stop so far. Malukas, they said they were watching something on the telemetry. Couldn't quite catch what it is, but it's a clean stop. He's down the way.
1: Rob Blackman.
8: Santino Ferrucci with a clean stop at 7.9. Tires, fuel, and a windshield tear off of Ferrucci down and away.
1: Alex Wolf.
5: Herta had worked his way into the top 10, was coming in, missed the pit, and told the team that the brake pedal had gone down to the floor. So trouble for Colton Herta. Meanwhile, Elio Castroneves up towards the top 10, came in clean pit stop for the 06.
1: So trouble on the pit lane, and it has been one thing or another most of the season for Colton Herta in that race.
6: Yeah, it has, and it's such an easy thing to do here at the Indianapolis Motor Speedway to have a soft pedal when you come into the pit. So usually you'll pump the brake up before you come into the pits, but clearly that was not enough for Colton Herta.
1: Rich Nye.
9: Fist pumps here in the Joseph Newgarden pit as they pull off a stop under 7 seconds. Another clean, fast one for a fast car that started in the last row and is moving up. Will Power also moving up. His stop done and away in clean fashion.
1: And it looks like whatever the issue was for Colton Herta, Anders, he was able to gather it back in, but it's going to be costly for him to have to make back-to-back stops.
6: Yeah, exactly. So he'll drop to the very back of the field. As I see now, in the lead is Kyle Kirkwood. So he stopped a lap later than the leader is Takuma Sato, and he has jumped to the front of the pack. Unbelievable. Where did Kyle Kirkwood come from?
1: And a good day, as we pointed out earlier, for AJ Foyt Racing as they run second and eight now as the leaders cross the start finish line and head to Nick Yeoman in turn number one.
11: It is Takuma Sato, and he's got company up front. That is David Malukas. The driver from Chicago has charged into contention. Michael running to that second spot.
10: What a great job this AJ Foyt Racing team has done for Chicago native David Malukas. Takuma Sato will take him down to that white line. David Malukas will look to the inside in three.
12: So we'll see if he's able to make the move in turn number three. David Malukas is right on the rear wing of Takuma Sato. Not able to make the move through the north end just yet. Sato leads by two car lengths.
10: Sato able to hold him off in the short chute, will hold him off in turn number four, about a four car length advantage over Malukas.
1: Kirkwood had the lead, but briefly it had to pit. He's come on and off pit road for service. David Malukas takes a look into turn number one.
11: He will stay in the tire tracks though, Mark, when they get to turn number one. That allows Sato to chase away by two car lengths.
10: His third start here in the Indianapolis 500 has never won a lap. David Malukas now stalking that rear wing of Takuma Sato. Gets another nice run down the back straightaway, headed to three.
12: Two-time winner and a veteran trying to hold off one of the young upstart rising stars in David Malukas. Distance the same this time by. Sato holds him off to the north end.
10: Yeah, he continues to hold him off, about a three-car length advantage out of the short chute north end. Stays about three-car lengths out of four.
1: And we'll see what that disparity is when they get back to the start-finish line. David Malukas tries to get around Takuma Sato, tucks it behind him into one.
11: Yeah, Mark, he's using that draft to close right on the rear wing of Sato, then lets off the throttle, Michael, to try to get a little clean air on that nose.
10: And this is where he gets a nice run. The exit of turn number two went a little bit lower than Sato that time through and gets yet another nice run down that back straightaway. He'll look to the inside again.
12: David Malukas' father owns a large trucking company in Chicago. Malukas trucking his way now, trying to close in on Takuma Sato. He's got it down to a car length and a half.
10: Sato has been solid all day. Started on the front row here at the Indianapolis 500. Four car lengths out of four.
1: DeFrancesco Rossi last pitted on lap 43. They run third and fourth as the leaders head to one.
11: Yep, they're running that alternate strategy. Then you look further back and you've got Alex Palou. He sits in the fifth spot. Connor Daly slotted in sixth. Everybody chasing Sato into two.
10: And what, as we watch Takuma Sato in turn number two, DeFrancesco off that checkered position by about eight car lengths. Jake, this time through, David Malukas not nearly as good a run down that back straightaway trying to catch Takuma Sato.
12: Closing in on lap 67 completed and multiple strategies going on, but Chris, Takuma Sato's been the class of the field in consistency so far.
10: And he's been the class of the field twice here in Indianapolis, 2017 and 2020. He has the lead by four car lengths.
1: Among the top six, Sato, Malukas, Daly, and Harvey, they're all on the same strategy, Dick Gilman.
11: And think about the disparity of ages. Takuma Sato, 48. David Malukas, a young 23.
10: We got a Honda, we have a Chevy. Takuma Sato trying to hold off David Malukas and Devlin DeFrancesco, Alexander Rossi, Alex Palou. They're your top five.
12: Tip of the cap to Devlin DeFrancesco. Done a really nice job in keeping a very good line here, and he sees his teammate Takuma Sato two spots in front of him. David Malukas, the interloper between the two.
10: Yeah, that advantage now, maybe about five car lengths for Sato.
1: Alex, let's go to pit lane and Alex Wolf.
5: As I said, when Colton Herta had come in, the brake pedal went to the floor, came back around, had to coast in, got a pit stop for fuel. He was upset with the crew, saying that they had had this problem all month long. Remember, on carb day, they had to bleed the brake system on the 26 car. And to make matters worse, when he came back in, a pit road speeding violation for Colton Herta.
1: Coming up on 70 laps complete, Takuma Sato, David Malukas, Devlin DeFrancesco, Alexander Rossi, and Alex Palou, your top five to Ryan Marine.
2: David Malukas running in second has never led a lap at the Indianapolis 500, at least coming into today. He was just told over the radio, think about this, learn for the end of the race. As he sizes up the leader, Takuma Sato, he's trying to think about the lessons he needs to learn now that can help him win this race in just over 100 laps.
1: Updates from Shell, updates from the pits brought to you by Shell, the official fuel of the NTT IndyCar Series. 70 laps complete in the 109th Indianapolis 500. 72 laps completed in the 109th Indianapolis 500-mile race, and problems for the car of Alexander Rossi. Nick Yeoman, you first saw it when he left turn one a couple of laps ago.
11: Yeah, a couple laps ago there was a small bit of smoke, and now it is getting bigger and bigger. And now, Mark, I see him bringing that Ed Carpenter Racing Chevrolet to pit lane. Rossi running in the top five, but that engine does not sound or look good.
1: Now, what's got to be frustrating is he had speed, but, I mean, at that point, you might as well just mash it and go.
6: Yeah, exactly. He drove that thing around for quite a few laps with the rear end smoking, and he was past the cars, but still, now he's into pit lane.
1: Rob Blackman.
8: And he'll be stopping here for a bit because they want to take a quick look to diagnose what may possibly be going on. And a matter of fact, they've just turned the car off. Motor turned off for Alexander Rossi as they're going to take a look at this smoke that is now starting to billow out. And now it's on fire. Now it is on fire. Alexander Rossi's car is on fire from the back end. The pit crew and his team quickly extinguishing the flames. Getting Alexander Rossi out of the car safely. He is out of the car safely. The crew, from what I can see with my eyes, also out of harm's way, now in a safe position. But Alexander Rossi, what a disastrous last 30 seconds here in the number 20 pit box.
1: And that is about as animated as you will ever see Alexander Rossi. He knew he had a very good race car.
6: Threw his gloves in anger at the pit wall, and I feel it for him. He's been, obviously, since he won the race in 2016, he's been so close so many times, and today, I think, was one of those days where he felt like he had the car to get the job done, as one of the mechanics now is being hosed down here by the fire extinguishers.
1: Rob Blackman.
8: Well, yes, you're right, Anders. You beat me to it. On second glance, one of the pit crew members for Alexander Rossi was indeed on fire. The fire has been extinguished. He has numerous safety personnel and first responders looking after him right now. He is down on one knee and trying to gather himself. From what I can see, certainly the look on his face looks to be that of one of relief. But for the moment, emergency personnel tending to the pit crew member here for Alexander Rossi.
1: Meanwhile, we go to the other end of pit road, Anders, and we do see Devlin DeFrancesco and Ed Carpenter trying to work that alternate strategy. They've come to the pit box.
6: Yeah, exactly. And Ed Carpenter, especially, he had gotten the lap down, so now he needs to go like absolutely crazy to try and unlap himself, as I think I see Christian Rasmussen as well coming into the pits for Ed Carpenter racing.
1: Meanwhile, the news continues to be good for Takuma Sato and David Malouk as they continue to be in the proverbial catbird seat.
6: They are, but look who's just lurking his way to the front, one position at a time. Alex Palou now running in the third position, and as was pointed out, he felt like he needed a bit more front wing, so presumably he's just kind of waiting in the position he's at right now until he can get that extra front wing in the car. And then undoubtedly, he'll move his way to the front.
1: Well, the way that some of this got jumbled up because of the attention focused on Alexander Rossi and a couple of other pit stops, let's go ahead and give you the full field rundown with 77 laps complete next time by. Takuma Sato is your leader. David Malukas is second. Alex Palou is third. Connor Daly is fourth. Jack Harvey is fifth, but he last pitted on lap 47. Santino Ferrucci is currently sixth. Rinus VK, he last pitted on lap 48. He is in seventh position. Eighth is Paddle Award. Ninth is Calum Ilott. Tenth is Felix Rosenquist. 11th is Joseph Newgarden. 12th is Elio Castroneves. 13th, Kyle Kirkwood. 14th, Christian Lundgaard. Robert Schwartzman, 15th. 16th, Will Powers. 17th, Stingray Robb. 18th, Nolan Siegel. 19th, Kyle Larson. 20th, Ryan Hunter-Reay. 21st is Marcus Ericsson. 22nd, Marcus Armstrong. 23rd, Kippen Simpson. 24th is Graham Rahal. 25th is Devlin DeFrancesco. 26th is Louis Foster. 27th is Ed Carpenter. Christian Rasmussen lap down in 28th. Colton Herta lap down in 29th. Scott Dixon three laps down in 30th. Out of the race. 31st, Alexander Rossi. 32nd, Marco Andretti. And 33rd, Scott McLaughlin. Rinus VK, all told, plus 25 on the day. Joseph Newgarden, plus 22. Will Power, plus 18. So the 11th row has had a good day so far. Calum Ilott, plus 13. Elio is plus 11. There have been 10 leaders, 11 lead changes, 7 cautions for 18 laps at the 109th Indianapolis 500, presented by Gainbridge.
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9: Back at the 109th running of the Indianapolis 500, and Rinus VK wrecks as he was coming to pit road, running in the top 10. There's heavy damage to the right rear of that car. The car is off. The crew is looking at the damage. They know their day is done. Rinus VK is out.
1: Rob Blackman.
8: Crew member for Alexander Rossi, who was on fire just a moment ago. His name is Mike Miller. He is the fueler for the Alexander Rossi team. And just a few seconds ago, after the fire had been extinguished and he had a second to gather himself, he was approached by both IU medical health personnel as well as AMR safety team members. And reading his lips, I could see him say, "I'm fine, I'm fine." They, however, have insisted, the medical personnel have insisted, to at least take him back to the medical center for at least a quick once-over. But the good news, Mike Miller was walking under his own power and was telling, again, medical personnel, "I'm fine." So hopefully all is indeed well on what was a very, very frightful moment here at the Indianapolis Motor Speedway.
1: Caution on the course, 82 laps complete. Want to thank these stations for carrying the 109th Indy 500 today. WFOM in Atlanta, Georgia. WNBA in Beaver Falls, Pennsylvania. And our newest affiliate, welcome, KALL in beautiful Salt Lake City, Utah. Frustration for that Ascar ROI team for Dale Coyne. It had been a good run through the first 80 laps of this race for Rinus VK.
6: Yeah, it was. He certainly made his way forward despite the disappointment in qualifying he had, and just came in and looked to be locking the rear wheels as he came into the pits. So presumably a very similar thing to what happened to Colton Herta. And it's so difficult when you come in at from 200 miles an hour to try and get these cars decelerated. And keep in mind, this is not like a regular road car that is symmetrically set up. This car has tilt. It's got different springs from one side to the other, and it's got a lot of weight jacked around. So when you hit the brakes here, it does not brake in a straight line. So that's a very small mistake, but massive consequences for VK. But with that said, the caution comes at a pretty opportune time, because the lead pack now, they've done 22 laps on this tank of fuel. So it'll be interesting to see which one of the leaders are going to come in. And obviously, this benefits massively the once-off strategy, DeFrancesco, Carpenter, and the likes that pitted just six laps ago.
1: Interesting to note that a lot was made of the drive for five and a chance for a three-peat, but the guy up front right now said, hey, let's not forget, we've got a guy that can join the three-time winners club as well.
6: And Takuma's looked as strong as he ever has here at the Indianapolis Motor Speedway, and he's certainly not afraid to run out front, but my only concern for him is, how much additional fuel is he burning compared to the likes of David Malukas and Alex Palou that's just kind of been sitting back and saving fuel? So that's my only concern. And he might take this opportunity to come in and pit now, even though it is slightly early in the window, only lap 22, and we'd really like to see him get a bit closer to lap 30.
1: He did have the luxury of a draft throw because he had cars that pitted early that ran in front of him.
6: Yeah, but that was quite a few laps ago, so I think, yeah, potentially he could have taken advantage of that, but as we're seeing some cars almost check up on each other here under full course yellow on the front straightaway. Yeah, whew.
1: And they have the sweepers out right now, and they're working on that high groove. So while we have this opportunity at lap 84, let's give it the full field rundown. Takuma Sato is your leader. David Malukas is second. Alex Palou is third. Connor Daly is fourth. Santino Ferrucci is fifth. One a day for A.J. Foyt Racing. Pato O'Ward is sixth. Seventh is Ilott. Eighth is Rosenquist. Joseph Newgarden up to ninth. And Elio Castroneves is 10th. Kyle Kirkwood, 11th. Christian Lundgaard is 12th. Robert Schwartzman, 13th. Power, 14th. Stingray Robb, 15th. 16th, Kyle Larson. 17th, Nolan Siegel. 18th, Hunter Ray. 19th, Erickson. 20th, Armstrong. 21st, Simpson. 22nd, DeFrancesco. 23rd is Carpenter. 24th is Foster. And 25th is Jack Harvey. Lap down at 26th, Christian Rasmussen. Graham Rahal, 27th. 28th, Colton Herta. Three laps down in 29th. Scott Dixon, Rinus VK, out of the race in 30th, 31st, Alexander Rossi, 32nd, Marco Andretti, 33rd, Scott McLaughlin, 10 leaders, 11 lead changes, 8 cautions for 21 laps of the 109th Indianapolis 500 presented by Gainbridge. Caution on the course at the Indianapolis Motor Speedway. Takuma Sato, David Malukas, Alex Palou, Connor Daly, Santino Ferrucci, the top five. Pato O'Ward is sixth. Callum Ilott is seventh. Felix Rosenquist is eighth. Joseph Newgarden is ninth. And Elio Castroneves is 10th. So all the big storylines coming into the month are now running inside the top 10 with Elio and Joseph Newgarden and Takuma Sato.
6: Yeah, it's kind of shaking out that way, but it's been a massive drama on the way to that, as I think we're going to get one lap to go here until we go green, and all the lead cars now coming down pit road, Mark James.
1: And indeed they are, and this is lap number 86 as all of the cars at the front of the pack come to pit lane. And Takuma Sato, what a day it has been for him. He has led 51 laps on the day. Ryan Marine as Takuma Sato heads to the pit box.
2: Blackman has looking for his third win in the Indy 500. I'll be keeping an eye on the pit stops here of David Malukas pitting from second, Alex Palou from third. Malukas is in. They're happy with that car. They're going to put a little bit of front wing in the car of Alex Palou on this stop. Front wing adjustment as well for Malukas, but the Palou crew beats them in the race off of pit road.
1: Rob Blackman.
16: Oh, a terrible stop for Takuma Sato as he rolled past the pit box exit. He actually went too far. His crew had to roll him back into position, and by the time they were able to give him fuel, tires, and a tear-off, it ended up being a 15.3-second stop for the man who came to pit lane as the race leader, Takuma Sato.
1: Alex Wolf.
5: Elio Castroneves had worked his way up to the 10th position, came in for a stop, and for the second straight pit stop, his Meyer-Shank Racing team gave him a half turn of front wing as they continued to try to tune that car in for the four-time champion of the 500-mile race.
1: Updates for the pits brought to you by Shell, the official fuel of the NTT IndyCar Series. And Anders, it looks like a lengthy stop for our pole sitter, Robert Schwartz.
6: Yeah, it does indeed. His steering wheel turned completely to the left, so... Oh, sounds like he might have hit the wall entering the pit box. Oh, dear, oh, dear. Yeah. Amazing start to the day ends in nightmare.
1: Yeah, the crew is looking at that 83 machine. Let's go to Ryan Marine.
2: I'm going to head down that way to get an update on it, but did want to also update the stop of Connor Daly, who pitted from fourth, just a half turn to the front wing. Four Firestone tires on the car, the Shell renewable fuel in.
1: Rob Blackman. Alex Wolf.
5: Kyle Kirkwood came in right behind Elio Castroneves. Four tires, fuel, fresh tear off. No adjustments for the 27 car, the Long Beach winner this season. But there's some discussions for the timing stand about gearing selection between fifth and sixth gear between Brian Herta and his driver, Kyle Kirkwood.
1: And Nick Yeoman, you have a look at turn one of that incident involving Robert Schwartzman.
11: Yeah, I had a bird's eye view. Of course, Schwartzman has pit box number one thanks to winning pole. He was carrying a lot of speed when he turned that steering wheel to the left end of the pit box. That car didn't slow down. He hit the wall, and Mark clobbered about two or three of his crew members. They all got back to their feet and are now trying to put some repairs on that car, but that was a disaster for our pole sitter, Schwartzman.
1: Looking around that left front and also the front wing assembly.
6: Yeah, and again, so easy to see. We've seen now the incidents with Colton Herta and then Rinus VK and now Robert Schwartzman, just how difficult these cars are to get slowed down when you're, especially when you're on old tires, coming in here on this concrete patch in the pit lane makes it oh so difficult. And Robert Schwartzman learned a hard rookie lesson here as, a lot of action on pit road here this time around.
1: More on this from Ryan Marine.
2: Yeah, Robert Schwartzman out of the car. The good news is everybody on the crew is okay. That was a scary moment. Rene Rocine real quickly from Prema Racing, part of the ownership group. Dream start to the month, but a nightmare finish. What happened there with Robert coming in?
17: Honestly, we still don't know. It was breaking on the pit to stop, and then he hit the mechanics, and something happened. We still need to know what happened, but important that everybody is safe. Mechanics are good, and unfortunately that we need to retire the car.
2: Thank you, and welcome to Indianapolis.
17: Thank you very much.
1: Yeah, tough day for him, but how about his teammate, Kyle Mylott? Kind of flew under the radar this month, and he's worked his way up to 12th.
6: He has, and he's slightly off sequence to the other cars in the top pack here. He's, you know, it's been a slightly long since he pitted, but is it? Am I wrong there? No, actually, he is now back on the lead strategy. So yeah, fantastic job for them there to get him out in the 12th spot. Yeah, so he was off sequence, took advantage of this full course yellow, and now he is genuinely 12th on pace. That's mighty impressive.
1: So again, among the drivers listed first through fourth, we need to update folks on what they're thinking pit wise. You've got Hunter Ray at lap 61, DeFrancesco 75, Carpenter 75, and Jack Harvey lap 78.
6: Yeah, exactly. And Hunter Ray, he needs to pit any lap now because he's done 28 laps on this set of tires. DeFrancesco, Carpenter, and Harvey, they've only done about a dozen or so laps on their tires, so they could probably go quite a ways. And then we are back to the legitimate leader of the race, which would be then Alex Palou. Surprise, surprise, when there's complications on pit road and drama, who capitalizes? Alex Palou and Chip Ganassi Racing.
1: Yeah, let's go back to Ryan Marine.
2: Update on the Prema crew. There was one crew member who's complaining of a foot injury, his right foot. He was able to walk to the medical team under his own power. He's been put on a gurney and is being taken back for precautionary checks. That is the update here from the Prema team.
1: Robert Schwartzman out of the car, and he is visiting with the crew in the pit box right now. So again, you expect Hunter Ray to come to pit lane anytime, but the lead will eventually cycle back to Palou, Malukas, Daly, and Padua Ward.
6: Yeah, so Hunter Ray, presumably he'll try to lead a couple of laps here, but then he'll have to pit. And then DeFrancesco, Carpenter, and Harvey, they can stay out for quite a while still. So they still have every opportunity to fight it out here and hopefully capitalize on yet another yellow.
1: I noticed Scott Dixon coming off the pit box. He's been running three laps down most of the day after that early issue.
6: He has, and just trying to unlap himself. But yeah, that brake issue that we saw early in the race there with the smoke has hampered him greatly as we're coming to the green.
1: Graham Rahal is in the middle of all that. He is a lap down as cars look behind him to go side by side. That's Devlin DeFrancesco and Graham Rahal.
11: Yeah, not good news for Graham. He's not going to get his lap back. He sees DeFrancesco go to the outside. Boy, Joseph Newgarden just got hip checked. Little contact with Felix Rosenquist. Rosenquist put it in the grass, Michael. I don't know how they didn't crash.
10: And he's trying to recover now as we see the machine of Alex Palou, who also had trouble. And we have a car on the wall. Two cars, Kipman Simpson, Kyle Larson. Both of those cars have crashed, and a heavy hit into the tire barrier at the exit of turn number two. That looks like the machine of Stingray, Rob. A horrible crash here at turn number two. Debris everywhere. Caution here at the Indianapolis Motor Speedway.
1: On lap 91 of the 109th Indianapolis 500. Caution number 9 in the 109th Indianapolis 500 presented by Gamebridge. A three-car incident involving Kyle Larson, Stingray Robb, and Kippen Simpson, and Anders Krohn has had a couple of looks at the replay.
6: Yep, Kyle Larson just low on the track entering turn 2, started spinning that car, and then in a move of avoidance, Stingray Robb and Kippen Simpson tried to move to the high side, but unfortunately both of them got collected in that. So, it was a strange one for Kyle Larson. Wasn't near anything, but just the rear got super loose. Kippen Simpson slammed the outside barrier, and Stingray Robb had a massive impact with the inside tire barrier. But luckily, they placed those four or five rows deep, so the impact was not all that massive.
1: 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So what does this mean? We know Ryan Hunter-Reay has to stop. I mean, that undoubtedly. But Devlin DeFrancesco, Jack Harvey on last 75-78, what's that mean for their strategy?
6: Now is probably a pretty solid opportunity for them to pit because none of the other leaders are going to do so. And then they could try to run as long as possible on the next stint. Same goes for Ed Carpenter that's currently running in the ninth place. He stopped 19 laps ago, same as DeFrancesco and Harvey. So between him and Hunter-Reay, them and Hunter-Reay, they really should take this opportunity to stop now and again go super, super long on this next run. That might put them in a pretty good position.
1: And Michael Young, you have a bird's eye view of the cleanup as you are high atop the suites in turn number two.
10: Yeah, Kyle Larson's car crashed directly underneath me as I saw Kiffin Simpson go around the outside retaining wall. And then that hit by Stingray Robb was massive. Lots of paint. It looked like a lot of bigger debris field than I initially had seen, but most of it just paint from the safer barrier. The safety crew is out here. They've got the blowers. If you can hear that underneath me, they're blowing that excess paint from the wall off of the track right now. A little bit of attention being put on that safer barrier. They check to make sure of all that foam interior looks okay. Once again, one of the AMR IndyCar safety crew members looking at that, but so far so good. It doesn't look like there's any major damage to the safer wall, and hopefully we'll be back to green in just a little bit.
1: Anders, we thought that restart would mean once those three cars cycled back through pit-wise that would hand the lead to Alex Palou looking for his first oval win. He got checked up a bit by Ed Carpenter and lost a couple of spots.
6: He did, and he was actually very, very lucky not to make contact with Ed Carpenter as Carpenter ran a bit wide through turn one and almost took Alex Palou with him. So Palou there in a great avoidance maneuver managed to steer clear. But to your point, he did lose a couple of positions. So now it's David Malukas and Connor Daly running in front of Alex Palou in the kind of in the primary strategy, if you will.
1: Ryan Hunter-Reay is your leader. Devlin DeFrancesco is second. Jack Harvey is third. David Malukas fourth. Connor Daly is fifth. Sixth, Alex Palou. Seventh, Santino Ferrucci. Eighth is Felix Rosenquist. Ninth, Ed Carpenter. Tenth, Joseph Newgarden. Then we have Callum Ilott, 11th. Pato Award is 12th. Elio Castroneves is 13th. Will Power, 14th. Christian Lundgaard is 15th. Kyle Kirkwood, 16th. Takuma Sato, 17th. Let's go to Rich Nye.
9: Rinus coming into the pits. What happened?
18: Yeah, I came into pit lane to pit, of course, go for new tires and fuel. I hit the brakes and just had no response at all, which resulted in me going almost 120 miles an hour at the pit speed line. So I was just hitting the brake pedal as hard as I could until it actually grabbed and locked the inside rear or the left rear. So that was weird. I didn't take any risk. I didn't I didn't do anything different than the first pitting attempt, but yeah, really unfortunate. I just feel really bad for the 18 crew. We had a good car out there. We made up a lot of positions. Great strategy. So really unfortunate. Yeah, I just don't feel like I took any kind of risk to overshot it by that much. So it's really unfortunate. But yeah, it just felt really, really strange.
9: Rinus VK out of the infield medical center. He's okay, but obviously disappointed.
1: Rob Blackman.
8: Well, tell you what, fellas. Santino Ferrucci currently running seventh, and strategy is now beginning to really take shape for he and the rest of this AJ Foyt Enterprises team. Just a moment ago over the radio, strategist Larry Foyt visiting with Santino and telling him, under this current caution, save as much fuel as you can because they believe they can get to the end of the race with just two more stops. Just two more, the belief of the Santino Ferrucci team. So he is under very specific orders. Conserve as much fuel as you can. They think they can get to the end with only two more stops for Ferrucci.
1: That the thumbs up.
6: Yeah, I did give that thumbs up, and the same is the case for everyone on that primary strategy. That includes Connor Daly, Alex Palou, Santino Ferrucci, Rosenquist, and all those cars. So the cars that just pitted, there was a pack of cars that just came in. They're obviously going to try to super stretch this next tank of fuel and see what they can do. And Hunter Ray, I think, even though he's leading the race, finds himself in a bit of a tough spot here. It's going to be tough for him to make this on just two more stops, given that he's already done 36 laps on this set of tires.
14: I'm in sixth gear. Keep my foot as steady as can be.
13: Job, exactly what we need you to do.
14: I got to get tires warm. I almost sailed it off. Turn one with no front grip.
1: Let's go to Ryan Marine.
2: In just a moment, I think we're going to get a chance to speak with Robert Schwartzman. He's just wrapping up with television, Mark. I'll get back with you in just a second.
1: That was Ryan Hunter Ray, by the way, before we got to Ryan Marine with that pit strategy.
6: So did
1: Ryan
6: say,
1: Hunter Ray, yeah.
6: Did Hunter Ray just pit? I didn't see that.
1: No, he was talking to his crew about the condition of the

0: Bit of moisture. Let's hear now from Robert Schwartzman.
1: The pole sitter out of the race for Prema Racing. An incident on the pit lane. Robert, can you take us through the incident?
2: Yeah, honestly, felt really strange already coming in the pit lane. I locked both front tires, which usually doesn't really happen that. So we're trying to see if there was actual issue. But I think potentially there can be an issue with the rear brakes, but we're not sure yet. So we'll need to check and understand if there was an issue on the car, because honestly, I did not push. I did not try to, you know, win anything. I tried to be smooth. And as soon as I came in my pit box and I touched my brakes, my front both tires again locked up. And I was basically a passenger going straight into the wall. Luckily, nobody got seriously injured. I think only one guy got an injury to his leg. I'm sorry for that. I mean, I couldn't do anything. I tried to recover from the first pit stop that we lost so many positions, you know, do my best to get back there at the top. I think the car felt pretty good, pretty fast. We managed to come from like P22 to P13. And then, yeah, unfortunately, this is what happened. And my front rack just broken down. So that's why I had to retire the car.
1: Robert, you made a lot of fans here this month. Welcome to the Indianapolis 500. We'll see you in Detroit next week.
2: Yeah, thank you, guys. Hopefully next year is going to be a different one.
0: 99 laps complete next time by. We're under caution. Ryan Hunter-Reay is your leader. Last pitted on lap 61. Devlin DeFrancesco last pitted on lap 75. He's second. Jack Harvey last pitted on lap 78. He is third. Then it cycles back to David Malukas, Connor Daly, Alex Palou, Santino Ferrucci, Felix Rosenquist, Ed Carpenter, and Joseph Newgarden, the top 10 of the 109th Indianapolis 500 presented by Gainbridge. Let's go to Rich Stein.
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4: No, definitely not. So really bummed that I, you know, caused that wreck there, and you bummed for the team. You know, huge thank you to Aaron McLaren and Hendrick Motorsports for you let me, you know, come do this. You know, it's been a lot of fun, and you know, hate to end it like that. So just try to, you know, mentally move on from it here quickly and get on to Charlotte and try to do a better job there.
3: What did happen?
4: We were all just bunched up on the restart, and I was really close to Takuma and got a little bit tight, and as I, you know, peeked left to get some clean air, the nose kind of grabbed and I got loose and just started spinning. So yeah, just mistakes, but gotta learn from it.
3: You're fine to get in the stock car tonight?
4: Yeah.
3: Good luck.
4: Thanks.
0: 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We're a bit late to this. Let's pause 10 seconds for station identification. 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
1: File this one away as far as race strategy is concerned. Under this yellow, running in the mid-teens, Brian Barnhart just brought Christian Lundgaard in a few laps ago for full service. Then I asked Brian real quick what the thought process was behind that, and he says, we're just playing the yellow game. They're trying to make the strategy work for them when the race pace hasn't been there today. Alex.
5: Ryan for Elio Castroneves. He right now sits on the pylon in 13th, and just a couple laps ago he was told by the timing stand that we were at halfway, and he was told that the longer this caution goes, they're on a tight two-stop window potentially, but he was reminded it could be real tight for that two-stop window.
0: Halfway point, and Paul Page, I know one of the joys that you have in covering these races for so many years is trying to decipher all of the pit strategy, and there's plenty to watch unfold today.
6: Oh, I love the tactics, and yes, we've had more than enough. We've got that that deal, Hunter-Reay, DeFrancesco, and Carpenter on a whole different plan to come through the race, and everybody, I think, is looking to the sky. We could still get some weather in here. So if I were racing right now, I would do everything I can to stay in one of the top three positions. I don't really want to be in the front. That's going to not the best position to be. Best is from my point of view, is get into second place and stay there, and don't let go of that leader.
0: There's little doubt this place is an equal opportunity offender, and some of the best of the best have struggled today. Scott McLaughlin early, Marco Andretti, Alexander Rossi, Rinus VK, now Kyle Larson, and Scott Dixon. His crew continues to work on the car in the pit box. He is multiple laps down.
6: Yeah, five different yellow periods. We're at the halfway point. Does that predict another five? Generally, no. Generally, they get that out of the way, and we're now in a part of the race where they run
7: just trying to stay in order, not trying to do anything special, just keeping contact.

0: contact with that leader once again.
1: Well, Paul, appreciate the input, and we'll talk to you after the checkered flag when we crown a new 500 winner for 2025.
0: You got it.
1: Let's go to Rich 9.
2: Kiffin Simpson is out of the infield medical center. You're fine, it appears. Kyle Larson took responsibility for the accident. What did you see?
3: Yeah, it was just unfortunate from where I was, really. It was just the wrong place, wrong time, really. So, yeah, it's difficult because on those restarts, you're trying to make up places because you need to. That's really the only or the best time to make up spots. So trying to get on the move there and just kind of ended up in the wrong place and tried to avoid it as best I could, but couldn't get away from it. So super sorry to the number 8 junior awards on to guys, but we'll move on to the next one and try to be stronger.
2: We'll see you next time.
3: Thank you.
1: And that's a driver that, quite frankly, has found some pace this year with Ganassi.
4: He really has. He's shown maturity beyond his years, I think, as well out there on track. And he's just been solid, I think, pretty much across the board. Big shame for him to go out the way he did. And, yeah, I think he'll brush it off and come back stronger in Detroit, though.
1: Brian Hunter-Reay had reached his limit. He decided to come to the pit box.
4: Yeah, I mean, he did over 40 laps, and it was crazy. I was looking at it, and even now, DeFrancesco here, who's currently leading the race, he's only done 2 pit stops, and we're over 100 laps into this race. That tells you just how much full course yellow running we've had. It's been 39 laps now under yellow. So we're halfway through this race, and we've almost already reached the amount of yellow laps we had in the entire race last year, which was 47. So I didn't think it was possible to have as much action as we did last year, but here we are.
1: What has to go well for Devlin DeFrancesco and Jack Harvey to do what they're doing the rest of the way?
4: Well, they need a lot more yellow yellow laps. Well, about another, you know, 10 or so more yellow laps than the other drivers chasing them, because they last pitted on lap 75 and 78, whereas the other ones in the lead pack all pitted on lap 87. So they do have, you know, a 12 or so lap deficit on fuel, which isn't so bad if you're circling around a pace car speed, but at full speed, yeah, that means that they would need to do a full additional stop compared to everyone else.
1: Michael Young, we know there's been some moisture reported around the racetrack. We haven't been to you in a while for an update on what's going on in front of you and what's going on with Kyle Larson behind you.
5: Well, I would imagine Kyle Larson will be leaving any moment now. We see the helicopter behind us in the grass next to the golf course getting fired up and ready for him to go. He will take that golf cart underneath the golf course. There is a little tunnel that leads from that par 3 in hole number 7 underneath. He'll then make a right-hand turn and go right to that helicopter. Rain has stopped here. It's a beautiful day, but I will say, that's an overstatement. It's not a beautiful day, but it's gotten a little bit chillier here as the wind started to pick up here in turn number 2. But helicopter's taking off. Not sure if Kyle's in that one, but a rough finish for his day here at the Indianapolis Motor Speedway.
1: 105 laps complete, and we just got the one to go sign. So whatever moisture they had around had dissipated quickly. Let's go to Rich 9.
2: Stingray in that. You took the worst of it. You're all right?
3: Oh, yeah, I'm fine. My tolerance for hits is way up after last year, so that was a little baby one. But still, very frustrating day. I think that I don't know what I would have done differently to avoid that. It's just unfortunate that Kyle lost it there in the middle of the short shoot. And hindsight, I mean, there's always things that you can do differently. But for us today, I think that we were just a casualty.
2: Glad you're okay.
3: Thank you.
1: So Devlin DeFrancesco, Jack Harvey, David Malukas, Connor Daly, Alex Palou, your top 5, Santino Ferrucci, Felix Rosenquist, Ed Carpenter, Joseph Newgarden, and Callum Ilott, the top 10. Award is 11th, Castro Neves is 12th, Will Power is 13th, Kyle Kirkwood is 14th, Takuma Sato is 15th, Chris Denari, what's the pace like in turn 4?
6: Well, the pace car has just left turn 4 and is on its way down pit lane, and Devlin DeFrancesco is leading the field through turn 4.
1: And we have a caution on the course as Chris Denari, I believe, to your left. There might be a car sliding to the north. I'll tell you what, let's go to turn 3 and Jake Query. Did you see it?
7: Yeah, I saw the rear end of it. There was a car that made contact, got loose right at the middle between turns 3 and 4, made contact with the outside part of the wall, slid across just out of my view into turn number 4, Mark, but the caution's going to stay out here on the north end.
1: And Anders, that we had not even gotten back to the start finish line.
4: We hadn't, and they were 2 and 3 wide going through turn 3 and turn 4 as they were so bunched up and trying to race. Oh my goodness, yeah, the pressure is just boiling here at the Indianapolis Motor Speedway.
1: Michael Young?
5: Yeah, coming around turn number two. Connor Daly not very happy with Santino Ferrucci. It looks like Ferrucci got around Daly, obviously, with the green not coming out. Connor wants that spot back, so the two of them jousting down that back straightaway, trying to see who will be currently running in that fourth position.
1: Well, Anders, we finally got a look at the replay, and it was Christian Rasmussen who made an erratic move to the outside. I can only assume somebody checked up on him, and when they did, that car cut loose, and he cut back across traffic. Nobody touched him. He didn't touch the wall that he was able to keep going.
4: Yeah, it was pretty shocking, actually. He was able to save it. And I wasn't sure because it looked like he had started going before they called the green. So I'm not sure if he lifted off the throttle in reaction to the yellow still being out or if the car just kind of snapped out on him on its own. But either way, the fact that he didn't touch anything was pretty impressive. So he, fell back and undoubtedly scared himself a little bit, but no harm, no foul, and looks like we'll be set to go again here in about a lap or so.
1: It will take them a minute to reset the field because the field had started to jumble up a little bit before they got to turn four. And Christian Rasmussen lost a couple of spots. He had worked his way up back up to 17th, but now he's on the tail end of the lead lap. He's 22nd.
4: And the drama continues.
1: Oh, my goodness.
4: I was so torn this morning on what type of Indianapolis 500 are we going to see. Are we going to see a caution-free affair akin to 2021? Are we going to see action-packed, non-stop action like 2024? And I believe the answer is we're getting a repeat of last year.
1: Well, by and large, you know, let's face it, this thing, it was disjointed from the very beginning with the uncertainty of the weather.
4: Yeah, it is. And something has happened the last couple of years at the Indianapolis 500, and I don't know if it's the pure desire to win it is stronger than what it's ever been, or the pressure to win it is stronger than what it's ever been, but it certainly feels like the fight for track position starts before the green flag is even out, but whereas before maybe people had a slightly more patient approach to it. So maybe that's just teams and drivers realizing that track position is at an absolute premium, and you're willing to do just about anything to get it.
1: There are some people that care about these things. I'm talking about the battle for the Engine Manufacturers Championship, and it's been a good day for Chevrolet. They have positions 2, 3, 4, 6, 8, 9, 10, and 11, but Honda has the first and fifth spot.
4: And to be fair, I think so far it's been really, really closely matched between the two. I was a little afraid that this might be a lopsided affair, especially given the fact that Chevy did their engine changes after qualifying, so I figured they might have some additional horsepower.
1: So Louis Foster is coming to pit lane. Looks like Marcus Ericsson coming to pit lane. And also the car of the 21 machine of Christian Rasmussen on the pit lane. Let's get an update from Alex Wolf.
8: And for Louis Foster, that 45 car for Ray Hall Letterman Lanigan Racing, that was fuel only, no tires, just fuel for the rookie.
1: Wow.
4: So that gives us an indication. We talked about this morning, is this going to be a fuel race or a tire race? That means the Firestones are really, really holding up, and this is very much about fuel mileage. So that is very, very good to know as we have now completed 108 laps.
1: To that end, speeds regularly increased over four-lap qualifying, and you don't see that very often.
4: Yeah, precisely. So it means that the tire that Firestone produced for this new hybrid era was spot on and enables the drivers to push as hard as they want as we're getting set for the restart.
1: 109 laps complete this time by Chris Denari. Are they behaving themselves in the north end?
6: We are going to try to do it again, but there are cars too wide as we get ready to start the restart here in Indianapolis.
1: DeFrancesco, Harvey, Daly, Pelot, they are all on the charge as they reach the start finish line, and there's a gaggle of six cars going into turn number one.
9: They're going to try to go four wide for second, and it's going to be Connor Daly who emerges P2. He'll chase after DeFrancesco on the restart.
5: And Devlin DeFrancesco will check out. Connor Daly, Malukas, Alex Pelot, the battle for the back for the sixth position. Jack Harvey has Callum Ilott looking to the inside.
10: As they work their way into the northeast end, Devlin DeFrancesco is going to hear as they're four wide behind them that Connor Daly of the northeast side of Indianapolis is in second, trying to reel in Devlin DeFrancesco.
6: Noblesville zone, Connor Daly in second. He's led here in Indianapolis, has his eyes set on DeFrancesco.
1: He gets a hard charge out of turn number four. He's pulled him within six car lengths of the start finish line.
9: He's got David Malukas right on his rear wing. Then it's Alex Pelot, Santino Ferrucci. They all chase after the Canadian in turn two.
5: And Devlin
6: DeFrancesco had the ability to check out about six car lengths this time through turn number two. Connor Daly gets a nice run. He'll close that gap down to eight car lengths as the field makes their way to three.
10: It is a much more placid group behind the leader, Devlin DeFrancesco, but Connor Daly is right there with David Malukas, followed by Alex Palou and Santino Ferrucci to the north end.
6: The third Indianapolis 500 for DeFrancesco. He exits turn four with a five-car length lead on Daly.
1: And Malukas behind him, then Palou, then Ferrucci, then Ilott, Carpenter, Harvey, Newgarden, and Rosenquist to one.
9: Boy, Newgarden a couple laps ago was using the high line like he did a year ago. He's about ninth in line. Devlin DeFrancesco, though, still your leader in the short shoe.
6: First ever laps led here at the Indianapolis Motor Speedway for Devlin DeFrancesco. Daly Malukas, Alex Palou, Santino Ferrucci. They're your top five field in the middle of the back straightaway.
10: During taps in the pre-race, people talk about how 300,000 plus people can be oh so silent. You will hear all of them roar if Connor Daly can make up one more spot. He's trying to reel in on Devlin DeFrancesco.
6: Yeah, he's got that deficit down to about four car lengths, but he's got to worry about Malukas, who's another four car lengths behind Daly.
1: Just got to be patient, Nick, because DeFrancesco has 13 fewer laps than Connor Daly.
9: No reason for Connor Daly to push the issue. He knows that, we know that, and you do too. He'll sit about six car lengths behind DeFrancesco.
6: When this announcement was made, Fucos Holliger Racing tapped Connor Daly for this very race and an opportunity to win the 109th Indianapolis 500.
10: Tip of the cap, though, give a lot of credit to Devlin DeFrancesco. Running right now very strong through turn number three, followed by Daly, then Malukas. Gap back a little bit before Palou.
6: DeFrancesco in Honda power, Daly and Malukas in Chevy. And DeFrancesco about seven car lengths over Daly, another seven to Malukas.
1: And then Palou is in fourth, Ferrucci is fifth, Ilott, Carpenter, Harvey, and Newgarden into one.
9: They'll all stay single file back into turn number one. Devlin DeFrancesco, left side fires those down along the white line, continues to charge five car lengths ahead of Daly.
6: And everybody's settling in at this point. DeFrancesco eight car lengths over Connor Daly for second. David Malukas probably has the best shot at making up a position, two car lengths behind Daly.
10: Yeah, Malukas, as they come into turn number three, almost looks like one car with Daly. That's how close they were. Then it's Palou, Ferrucci as they work their way now out of turn number three.
6: DeFrancesco's car, it is bright. It is the colors of the rainbow, multicolored, about a six-car length advantage on Daly.
1: 114 laps complete next time by. Probably not a more frustrated guy in the place than 14th place running for Cubisano, Anderson.
4: Oh, for sure. That one mistake in the pit lane has cost him oh so dearly. And now to get the track position while trying to save fuel to only have two stops to the end is a nigh on impossible task. So for Takuma Sato, yeah, good day gone to real bad. But yeah, tell you what, RLL though still with a fighting chance with Devlin DeFrancesco out in front.
1: DeFrancesco, Daly, Malukas, Palou, and Ferrucci the top five. Ilott, Carpenter, Harvey, Joseph Newgarden, Felix Rosenquist the top 10 at the 109th Indianapolis 500 presented by Gainbridge. Back at the Indianapolis Motor Speedway, about to complete lap 119. Devlin DeFrancesco is your leader, and Anders Groen, you're figuring the strategy, those behind him. He last pitted on lap 75. We go to lap 87. That's where we see Daly, Malukas, Palou, Ferrucci. So what do they have to do to make this work?
4: Yeah, so all they're trying to do is, at this point, eke out another at least three, four laps here, and then they can start unleashing it because then they are certain they can make it in two more stops. How Devlin is still able to keep going at this point, I don't know, because he's done 44 laps on this tank of fuel. So everyone at this point in time playing it safe, making sure they can make it in two more stops.
1: Ryan Marine.
11: Fourth place running Alex Palou was just told by Barry Wanzer, you've got enough fuel, you can go anytime you want it. Burn the fuel and go fast.
1: Yeah, that's always good news for a driver.
4: Wow, that is. So that shows the job he's done to save fuel has worked, and I'm sure at this point in time he's just biding his time. And keep in mind as well, Chip Ganassi Racing, as Devlin DeFrancesco is coming into the pits, he has burned all of that shell fuel. He is coming in.
1: And ladies and gentlemen, that will cycle the lead. Nick Gilman back to Connor Daly into turn number one.
9: Man, as you can imagine, that got a lot of applause in turn one. Michael, how about the folks there in turn two for Connor Daly?
6: Go figure. Everybody in the southeast grandstands on their feet, cheering on the Noblesville native, Connor Daly. Three car lengths over David Malukas. Now the back straightaway.
10: All right, those of you with the radio in turn number three, show them some Hoosier hospitality. Connor Daly of Noblesville, Indiana, leads the field of the 109th running of the Indianapolis 500.
6: He led 22 laps last year. Turn four, stand up. Connor Daly has the lead.
1: Let's get an update from Rob Blackman.
12: Well, Devlin DeFrancesco finally made that pit stop at 7.35 seconds. He radioed in. He wanted no changes made to that car, so no changes made to the front wing. Four tires, fuel, a tear off of the windshield, down and away for Devlin DeFrancesco.
1: Second place running, David Malukas running in second behind Connor Daly off of two.
5: Boy, it looked like that back end might have tried to step out on David Malukas. Did a nice save, and he has a nice run looking on that rear wing of Connor Daly.
7: And he thought about going to the bottom of the racetrack, tucks in right behind Daly. Alex Palou and Santino Ferrucci with a really good view of this battle.
6: And it's Connor Daly exiting the short chute on the north end of the track, down along the white line, center of the track, about a four-car length lead on Malukas.
1: It's Daly, Malukas, Palou, Ferrucci, Kamalailot, the top five into turn number one.
9: Yeah, how about these Midwesterners, the native Hoosier against the land of Lincoln. It's still Connor Daly leading Chicago's David Malukas out of one.
5: That wrist injury last year kept him out of the 2024 Indianapolis 500. Now David Malukas trying to find his way to the lead and get around Connor Daly.
7: And just behind him, keep in mind, it's a guy that now lives in Indianapolis, Barcelona, Spain's Alex Palou. But the leader is Connor Daly, then Malukas and Palou, followed by Ferrucci, then Kalamailot and Jack Harvey and Joseph Newgarden.
6: And it is Alex Palou. He's got Malukas in his sights. He's back in third. The lead about a seven-car length advantage for Daly.
1: Palou got a really nice run off of turn number four, but so did David Malukas to the start-finish line.
9: Yeah, because of that, David Malukas is going to hold that second spot by about four car lengths over Connor Daly. And Daly leads, Malukas second, Palou third.
5: Connor Daly, three car lengths over David Malukas, and Alex Palou about five car lengths behind them. Then it's Santino Ferrucci and Kalamailot. Another good run for David Malukas.
7: And do we start paying attention to Joseph Newgarden back there running in seventh? Right now, though, all the attention, David Malukas trying to reel in on Connor Daly. Daly a four-car length advantage.
6: And he keeps that car length advantage as he exits turn number four. Maybe a good five or six car lengths now for Daly.
1: Daly, Malukas, Palou, Ferrucci, Ilott, Harvey, Newgarden, Rosenquist, O'Ward, and Castro Evans, the top ten into turn one.
9: And keep in mind, this is Junkos Hollinger versus A.J. Foyt Enterprises. Michael, you just never know in IndyCar.
5: And how great is it to see these two drivers out front to this point. Coming into the race, Connor Daly has only led 69 laps. David Malukas hasn't led one ever here at this great and historic event.
7: Chevy, Chevy, Honda, Chevy running in the top four. It's the bow tie of Connor Daly right now. That's the front of the field. He works his way into turn number four.
6: Daly, a 33-year-old. Malukas, a 23-year-old. They are 1-2 right now in Indy.
1: Ed Carpenter was running near the top 10 on a different pit strategy. He had to blend his way back in. And he did so behind Santino Ferrucci, Anders Krohn.
4: Yeah, he did, but he's not holding anyone up at this point in time, luckily, so that is good news. But on the outright leaderboard, it's still Daly, Malukas, Palou, Ferrucci, and Ilott, who's done a phenomenal job to be running in top five. And then Harvey, slightly off strategy. He's done about 10 laps longer on this tank of fuel than the other cars around him. He's done 47 laps on this tank of fuel. Not sure how he's been able to get that sort of mileage out of it, but phenomenal job. And I fear at this point in time, this race is going to come down to execution on pit lane. And who does that best or who tends to do that best? Chip Ganassi Racing comes to the fore.
1: Lap 126 complete this time by. Big movers of the day. Joseph Newgarden plus 25. Jack Harvey plus 20. Will Power plus 20. Kalamailot plus 16. Elio Castroneves plus 12. So Connor Daly is your leader. David Malukas, Alex Palou, Santino Ferrucci, Kalamailot the top five. Harvey, Newgarden, Rosenquist, O'Ward, and Castroneves the top 10 at the 109th Indianapolis 500 presented by Gaybridge. 130 laps complete. Next time by, Connor Daly is your leader. Jack Harvey on a different fuel strategy came to his pit box at Rich Nysoy.
2: A nice day for Jack Harvey, who, of course, is working as a pit reporter most of this season on television for Fox Sports, but he's much better off in the car today. Started 26th, and that team just running very consistently and very fast. A little bit of a different strategy. An eight-second stop there. They have not touched the wing of that car all day.
1: Those guys in that strategy window, Anders, have fallen back to 21st, 22nd, 23rd, 24th. They're a lap down, and that's Harvey and Carpenter.
4: Harvey should be able to still just do one more stop after this one. So as long as he gets good enough fuel mileage, he should be kind of right in the pack there. I'm surprised he went a lap down, actually, because he was right in that lead pack. So not sure if there was some sort of delay as he was exiting pit lane. That's strange.
1: Been a tough day for Marcus Armstrong. He kind of got cut up an issue early in the race and has really never recovered.
4: Yeah, and after that, we kind of haven't really talked about him at all, have we? And same case to some extent goes for the likes of Elio Castroneves and Kyle Kirkwood, kind of on the outskirts of the top 10. And both of them, if they have a stroke of luck or a good pit stop, could very well be in contention, as Elio Castroneves is now coming to the pits, as is Takuma Sato.
1: And you predicted that the lap or two that pit window would open.
4: Yeah, exactly. So now the pit window is truly open and really is not going to require any sort of fuel save for those people that pit from this point forward.
1: Alex Wolf.
8: Elio Castroneves is in. He was told throughout this fuel run that if he could bank as much fuel as possible, it would really help him in the long run. 7.5 second stop, half turn of front wing for the 06.
1: It's interesting to note that, you know, that window is two or three laps on one side or the other throughout the first couple of stops of that race. But once you get to this point, you better hit it just right.
4: Yeah, exactly, because on full rich, you know, you can do about 28, 29 laps. So that's what these guys are targeting, as now all or many of the leaders are starting to come into the pits.
1: Yeah, we are seeing many of them come to pit lane. Paddle Award is among those coming to the pits. Let's check in with Rich Nye, or no, check that, Ryan Marine.
11: Here comes Connor Daly from the front of the race. AMPM, the sponsor on the purple machine. Four Firestones on, a tear off the front of the car. He said the car was good. No changes. Now we watch the pit stop for Alex Palou. It's a great one for Chip Ganassi Racing, but Connor Daly barely beats him out of the pits.
1: Rob Blackman.
13: Sato in just a moment ago. A much better pit stop this time around than his last one. 7.7 seconds as new Firestone Firehawks for Sato, as well as fuel and a front wing tear off, as now we await the arrival of Santino Ferrucci, as he will be making his way here to pit road.
1: Back to Rich Nye.
14: Joseph Newgarden in and out. That team just running so fast, so solid all day. His stop is quick. He's moving up. Willpower meantime, he's now leaving the pits after another solid run, as those Penske cars that started in the last row now find themselves very close to the front.
1: Alex Wolf.
8: Half turn of front wing for Kyle Kirkwood. They waited under 8 seconds on that stop. They packed the 27 car full of Shell fuel.
1: Ryan Marine.
11: Just saw David Malukas pit from the lead of the race for AJ Foyt Racing. High fives all around. They're happy with that pit stop. It's a tear off and a half a turn of front wing for David Malukas.
1: Rob Blackman.
13: Just a moment ago, it was Santino Ferrucci into the pits. Not a great stop at 9.8, but fresh tires for him, as well as fuel and a tear-off. Again, we don't think we'll see Santino in the pits except one more time before this race is finished, if they can stay on strategy.
1: Rich Nye.
14: Joseph Newgarden back in the pits. There's some kind of fuel pressure issue. They put the fuel hose back in, took it out. They held him in the pits for just a moment. Now he's back on track, but that's a costly extra stop.
1: That's best. He put it best. That's a costly stop for Joseph Newgarden.
4: That's not costly. That's not just costly. That is pretty much the end of the day for him, as he goes a lap down. The leaders are flying by him now down the front straightaway. Oh, what a run Joseph Newgarden had. I really felt like he's going to have a chance to win this race, but so cruel can the Indianapolis Motor Speedway be.
1: So for now, that cycles the lead back to Hunter Ray, Rasmussen, Erickson, and Lundgaard, but Nick Yeoman, more importantly, Connor Daly no longer would have the lead once we cycle through.
9: No, Mark, and I think he might have just got past Jake. Was that David Malukas who just slipped around Connor Daly?
7: He did exactly that. So David Malukas now clear sights on the car in front of him, Alex Palou.
1: So once we get this fuel strategy out of the way with these four cars in front and they cycle through, it'll be Palou, Malukas, Daly, your top three here at the 109th Indianapolis 500, presented by Gainbridge.
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1: And the woes continue for Joseph Newgarden, Rich Nye.
14: We will not see history made today with a driver winning the Indy 500 3 years in a row. He had done everything he needed to do. This car was fast. The team was fast. They were moving up. They had reached the top 10. But now a lengthy stop for Joseph Newgarden. He is done for the day. He is climbing out of the car. They plugged in the car, then they took the engine cowling off, and now whatever the problem is, they had talked about a fuel pressure problem. He is out of the car, and Joseph Newgarden is done, as he hears a cheer from the crowd, but the effort to win three in a row will not happen. Rob?
13: Marcus Ericsson currently running second as he comes to pit road for service.
12: fire, hop, and fuel down and away. A nice stop at just 7.7 for Marcus Ericsson.
1: So we've got Rasmussen and Ericsson. They've last pitted on lap 108. So the focus needs to be on Connor Daly, David Malukas as they roar across the start finish line and head back to turn one.
9: Yep, and they are chasing after Ryan Hunter-Reay. They will buzz around Ericsson, who just left the pit. Connor Daly about two car lengths ahead of David Malukas.
5: And Ryan Hunter-Reay will be out in this front of this pack right now with Connor Daly. So Ryan Hunter-Reay running in that third position, and Connor Daly fourth, still waiting on Christian Rasmussen to come to pit lane.
10: And we see one car that is going to go to the outside. As a matter of fact, two of them decided to do that. It's Pelot with Ferrucci. They went on either side of Marcus Ericsson as they worked their way into turn number four.
6: Here they exit turn number four. You've got Ryan Hunter-Reay, followed by Connor Daly, then David Malukas. That's 1, 2, 3.
1: Alex Wolf.
8: Christian Rasmussen surrenders the lead. 7.9 second stop, four tires, fuel, half a turn of front wing.
1: Leaders back to turn number two.
5: As we watch Ryan Hunter-Reay make his way through, he's got about two car lengths over Connor Daly. Then it's David Malukas, Alex Pelot, Santino Ferrucci, as we see Christian Rasmussen come back off pit lane.
10: Yep, Rasmussen is up to pace, so that might not check anybody up as they work their way now into turn number three. Again, it is Connor Daly, Malukas just behind him, then Pelot and Ferrucci, everybody working their way through the north end.
6: They are single file through the north chute here at the Indianapolis Motor Speedway. Ryan Hunter-Reay is your leader now as we're on lap 143.
1: So folks might want to know what does this mean for Ryan Hunter-Reay since he last pitted on lap 140.
4: Yes, he go quite a few more laps here still, but he's going to be in a much more conservative fuel setting than the cars that are immediately behind him. So he will undoubtedly be caught here pretty soon and then start dropping down the order. But he's trying to hang on so that he only has to make one more stop as well. But he has to save a lot more fuel.
1: Lap 144 next time by. When do we expect to see the last round of stops?
4: That should be sort of right around the 170 mark would be the target. Maybe a lap or two after, and then they can go full rich, full fuel burn all the way to the end of this race. But tell you, the last few laps, the gloves have really come off. You can tell these guys are now antsy to get in position so that they capitalize on a good last stop and then race to the end.
1: Top three headed to the south end. That means turn number two and Michael Young.
5: And we see Louis Foster unlap himself with Ryan Hunter-Reay. Now it's Connor Daly. It's time to pounce for the Noblesville native. He wants that lead back. It's about a five car length disadvantage for Connor Daly trying to track down our two 2014 champions.
10: Ryan Hunter-Reay has worked his way into the top 32 all-time in laps led here at the Indianapolis Motor Speedway. Right now leading Connor Daly, about a three-car length advantage into four.
6: Ryan Hunter-Reay has that lap car in front of him. That's Louis Foster. Hunter-Reay right behind him. He has the lead here in Indianapolis.
1: And he goes side by side at the start finish line into turn number one.
9: And he will put Louis Foster back a lap down. Reminder, that is a backup car. Hunter-Reay's primary, Michael, caught on fire on Friday on Carb Day practice.
5: Only had 15 minutes of practice yesterday, and now he finds himself leading the 109th Indianapolis 500. Louis Foster trying to unlap himself once again.
10: And Louis Foster is going to do that. Hunter-Reay tucks in just behind him, maybe a little bit of a fuel save now for RHR. Then it's Connor Daly just behind him, followed by Malukas and Pelot.
6: Connor Daly is creeping ever so closer to Ryan Hunter-Reay. That Ryan Hunter-Reay lead about 4 to 5 car lengths.
1: 146 laps to go. Louis Foster currently in the 20th position, leads the field into turn one.
9: And you'd think he's leading with the way he is swerving back and forth, trying to break the draft. He's open for a caution so he can stay on the lead lap. He leads Hunter-Reay into turn two.
5: And Ryan Hunter-Reay would really like to get back around Louis Foster, because here comes Connor Daly and David Malukas. Hunter-Reay takes him down to the left side on that white line. Two car length advantage over Daly.
10: Setting themselves up now for turn number three. They're going to let Foster go a little bit. It's Hunter-Reay, Daly, and then David Malukas to pit road and Rob Blackman.
12: No changes on the front wing for Devlin DeFrancesco. Just tires, fuel, and a wing tear off. Another great stop for DeFrancesco. 7.75.
1: 147 laps complete. This time by Ryan Hunter-Reay wants to get around Louis Foster again into turn one.
9: And the interesting thing is Hunter-Reay makes that pass is where is Devlin DeFrancesco going to blend in front of this pack, Michael, in turn two?
5: Well, Ryan Hunter-Reay trying to get through that exit. Devlin DeFrancesco will make it out just in front of Ryan Hunter-Reay. Louis Foster back to the outside again, unlapping itself one more time.
10: And Louis Foster went high, I think, expecting Devlin DeFrancesco would not be to speed. Now he tucks in line behind him. Then following it's Hunter-Reay and then Connor Daly and Malukas.
6: So it is DeFrancesco and Foster. They pass me. Now it's your leader, Hunter Ray, by about four car lengths over Daly.
1: Makes sense that Louis Foster's doing what he's doing, trying to stay on the lead lap.
4: Yeah, it does indeed, and I did misspeak a bit earlier, so I wanted to correct that. So I thought Ryan Hunter-Reay had a deficit of seven laps on fuel, but he's actually got the benefit of seven additional laps of fuel compared to the drivers immediately behind him. So that means Ryan Hunter-Reay somehow has vaulted himself to the front of this field with a fuel advantage over the rest of the field. So absolutely magic work there for Brian Reinbold and Cusick Motorsports, which means they are now legitimately leading this race with more fuel on board than the other cars chasing them.
1: 149 this time by. That means we'll be closing in on the final 50 laps of the 109th Indianapolis 500. And sadly, the day has come to an end for Joseph Newgarden.
4: It has indeed. He was charging hard all the way up to seventh place and made some incredible moves there. I thought for sure he was going to be in contention for the win, but yeah, such can the luck be here at the Indianapolis Motor Speedway. Not sure exactly what happened, but appeared to be some sort of fuel probe issues that meant they couldn't get fuel into the car.
1: So as it stands right now, he finishes 25th, Joseph Newgarden. Let's hear, he's with Rich Knight.
2: Joseph, what put you out?
16: Looks like some fuel pressure issues, so I'm not sure, but... Yeah, something, an anomaly, looks like, something we've never seen before. Just unfortunate for the whole group. It's team sport, which that very much shows it.
2: You guys were definitely right on pace for what you had to do today to have a shot to make history. You were right where you wanted to be, weren't you?
16: Yeah, I think we were trending in the right direction. We're just trying to take our time today, you know, and it's not going to matter until the very end, and I think we were going to be in position to at least give it a fight.
2: Thank you.
1: 150 laps complete. Ryan Hunter-Reay, Connor Daly, David Malukas, Alex Palou, Santino Ferrucci, the top five of the 109th Indianapolis 500 presented by Gainbridge. 153 laps complete. Let's go to Alex Wolf.
8: Last quarter of this Indianapolis 500-mile race. Recapping the track conditions, ambient temperature the same as it was at lap 50 at 65 degrees. Track temperature only up 1 degree to 74. So it's been a cool day, making for some fast running here in the 500.
1: 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Here's a full field rundown. Ryan Hunter-Reay is your leader by 0.4 seconds over Connor Daly. Then David Malukas, Alex Palou, Santino Ferrucci, Felix Rosenquist, Marcus Ericsson, Pato O'Ward, Christy Rasmussen, and Callum Ilott, the top 10. Harvey's 11th. Kirkwood is 12th. Castro Neves is 13th. Lundgaard is 14th. Sato is 15th. Powers 16th. Siegel 17th. DeFrancesco is 18th. Louis Foster is 19th. A lap down in 20th. Armstrong 21st. Herta 22nd. Rahal 23rd. Carpenter. Three laps down, 24th, Scott Dixon, Joseph Newgarden, 25th, he's out of the race. Same for Stingray Robin, 26th, 27th, Kiffin Simpson, 28th, Kyle Larson, 29th, Robert Schwartzman, 30th, Rhys Vigneault, Rossi, 31st, and Freddy, 32nd, McLaughlin, 33rd. Ryan Hunter-Reay, plus 24 on the day, Will Power, plus 17, Jack Harvey, plus 15, Callum Ilott, plus 11, Kyle Kirkwood, plus 11, 14 lead leaders, Anders Krohn, 18 lead changes, and 10 cautions for 44 laps.
4: It's been an Indy 500 for the history books, and we still have so many laps to go here. But I was just reflecting on Ryan Hunter-Reay and the fact that he's at the front right now and how impressive that is by the fact that on carb day, his primary car was burnt to an absolute crisp. So
1: right.
4: They had to pull out a spare car. He got to do two installation laps yesterday, not even complete laps. Two installation laps. They worked through the nights, Friday to Saturday and Saturday to Sunday, to put this car into the race. And here he is leading on legitimate strategy, on legitimate pace, and actually pulling a bit of a gap here on Connor Daly.
1: And the reason they had to go to the backup car, that fire was so intense that it damaged the carbon fiber.
4: Yeah, it did. So it was actually phenomenal. And that fire was kind of festering. He pulled out of the pits, drove all the way around the lap, and then by the time he came into the pits again, the flames kind of engulfed the entire car, and luckily no harm was done to Ryan Hunter-Reay. But the job done by the Brian Reinbold and Cusick Motorsports crew to get this backup car not just ready, But in race trim, the way it is just nothing short of astounding.
1: Couple of teammates battling up front, Nick Yeoman. They're actually at the rear of the field, 18th and 19th, as DeFrancesco and Foster.
9: Yeah, they are using each other, no doubt trying to save some fuel. The interesting thing, Michael, is Ryan Hunter-Reay not catching those two in the slightest as they all set up for turn two.
5: I think he's just happy and content riding around at this point is Ryan Hunter-Reay. Louis Foster does have flat-out pace as Devlin DeFrancesco and Louis Foster make their way to three.
7: Yeah, those two do have good pace. DeFrancesco and then Louis Foster. About a 10-car length gap before you get to the leader, that's Ryan Hunter-Reay.
6: Yeah, it looked like Louis Foster was going to make the pass on DeFrancesco, but he held back, and so the lead now is about 10 for Hunter-Reay over Daly.
1: And again, these two running in 18th and 19th. How about the leaders behind them in the turn one?
9: Yep, that is Ryan Hunter-Reay. He's got about a 10-car length deficit to those two lap cars. Then it's Daly, then it's Malukas, then it's Pillow in the short shoot.
5: I think we're set for a shootout here on this final stint. Ryan Hunter-Reay, again, our 2014 champion. I don't think anybody would have thought he'd be leading this race. 8-car lengths over Connor Daly.
7: Four Americans in the top five. The interloper is the Spaniard, Alex Pillow, and then just behind him, a pair of Swedes. Actually, you have Santino Ferrucci, then a pair of Swedes behind him, and Rosenquist, and of course, Ericsson.
6: And you really wonder about Alex Pillow. He's had such a great year, and what this would mean to him, he's just sitting back there in fourth place.
1: Question is, with the disparity between 140 and 133, Hunter-Reay and Daly when they last stopped, will Ryan Hunter-Reay still come with the rest of that pack?
4: It can't be far away, I don't think, because, I mean, you kind of run the risk if you're too off-sequence. You might run into some traffic with some other cars that are pitted. So, I mean, he's got a slightly better cushion, and he can definitely burn some more fuel here. So he's going to feel a little bit more safe. But I think in about 10 laps time, around lap 170, that's where we're going to look for these last pit stops to start occurring. And Ryan Hunter-Reay might push it another lap or two after the leaders, but I don't think he'll want to push it much more than that.
1: I'll tell you, it was a disastrous weekend, obviously, and a tough week for Team Penske. It's been a tough day for them. Newgarden's out, McLaughlin fell out early, and Will Power's done no better than 16th.
4: It's crazy to think that that's been Team Penske's fate, but again, the owner of the series can't control the mother luck here at the Indianapolis Motor Speedway, so just incredible fate.
1: So, Jack Harvey's coming to the pit lane right now, and he's doing so on lap 161 with 39 to go.
4: Well, yeah, he's going to have to be in major fuel save to make it to the end. And if there's no yellows, I don't think it's physically possible to make it to the end there. He is definitely going to be banking on some yellow laps.
1: So Jack Harvey is making his way through the south end now while the field is coming off of turn number four. So let's check in on Ryan Hunter-Reay. But the battle actually is between Daly and Malukas, the battle for second.
9: Yeah, Hunter-Reay has pulled a gap on Daly, and Daly's got company. David Malukas all over the rear wing in two.
5: Yes, for Ryan Hunter-Reay, he's starting to catch Louis Foster, but Connor Daly has his mirrors full of that Chicago native. Oh, did David Malukas go wide at the exit of turn number two, nearly tagged the wall.
7: So David Malukas will now try in the north end to draw a bead on Connor Daly. Not able to do so just yet. Daly a little more hide, exit of three, but Malukas is right there at his tire tracks.
6: Yeah, that is David Malukas as he exits turn number four. Daly has about a 3 to 4 car length advantage.
1: Whatever plans Jack Harvey had for his fuel strategy just went out the window. Too fast for the pit lane.
4: Yeah, he did. Pit speed violation. And now he's coming into the pits for his last pit stop. And I think the reason why we're seeing now Ryan Hunter-Reay sprint out is just because he does have that little bit extra fuel, whereas Connor Daly and David Malukas, Alex Pillow, and the likes have to save a little bit of fuel to get themselves to that comfortable window around lap 170.
17: I'm unsure on balance right now. Unsure. But maybe quarter turn.
18: Yeah, copy on that balance, but you're doing a hell of a job here. Fuel number is good. We'll get her picked up here for the last one, and we'll drink the milk at the end.
1: More from on Ryan Hunter-Reay from Ridge 9.
2: Yeah, something else he said on the radio just a few laps ago is no one wants to pass him right now. Everybody else sort of hanging back and trying to save some fuel. Ryan Hunter-Reay told me on carb day right after that fire, I don't know what we're going to do. Well, you're going to lead the Indianapolis 500 with 36 laps to go.
1: And Connor Daly has lost a couple of positions.
4: He has, and he's dropping like a rock. Not sure what's happened here. Is he running out of fuel? Because, yeah, he's been passed by three cars now on one lap. Connor Daly, this is disastrous. Not what you need here right before the last stop.
1: Connor Daly was putting himself in position to battle toward the end, and now he has lost a couple of positions, and it doesn't look like he's headed to the pit lane yet, Andrew.
4: No, it doesn't. He's trying to stay out, but, I mean, these cars are passing him as if he's standing still. So he might be in major fuel save mode.
1: Nick Yeoman.
9: Felix Rosenquist got around him as well. So, Michael, that means Malukas, Pelot, Ferrucci, Rosenquist, all blowing right past Connor Daly.
5: He's going to get swaddled up this time through by number 70. Oh, check that. Number 28, Marcus Ericsson. He goes down low. Looks like he may be coming to the pit this time as Marcus Ericsson swings to the outside.
10: And that means that Ryan Hunter-Reay now has David Malukas and Alex Pelot pursuing him into four.
6: Yeah, Connor Daly dropping all the way from second to eighth. So problems for him, but he stays out on the track.
1: And it looks like Connor Daly has to check up, wants to get to the pit lane, and he was almost collected off of turn number four, Anders Groen.
4: Oh, that was such a close call. And then Elio Castroneves came in right behind him as well. I wonder if there's a tire going down or something for Connor Daly because the pace dropped off so massively.
1: Ryan Marine.
11: Connor was really unhappy on the radio at the tail end of that stint. He told the team, I'm trying, but they have to bring him in with 34 laps to go. Here comes the AMPM car for what they hope is the final stop. He was overall pretty happy with the balance until late in the running. Firestones are on, just waiting on the Shell fuel. No visible adjustments, and he's down and away.
1: Pato O'Ward, who we've not talked about much today, been running consistently in the top 10. He made his last stop a few laps ago.
4: Yeah, there we go. So Pato O'Ward, could he have a chance here to fight towards the end of this race? That's going to be an exciting one. And I think I got a quick visual. It almost looked like there were some cords on the right rear of Connor Daly's tire. So maybe he's, you know, overloaded that right rear, and that would certainly explain why the performance suddenly dropped off.
1: So things are getting interesting now over the last 33 laps of this race. Things really tightening up in the north end. That's where Ryan Hunter-Reay has a 0.3 second lead over David Malukas. Alex Pelot is currently third. Santino Ferrucci is fourth. Felix Rosenquist is in the fifth spot as they get across the start-finish line.
9: They'll head to turn number one. Ryan Hunter-Reay, your race leader. David Malukas second, but noticeably missing mark is Alex Pelot. That DHL car is on pit lane.
1: So Alex Pelot comes to the attention of his crew. Let's go to Ryan Marine.
11: Here comes the winner of four of the first five races of the season. DHL, the sponsor, Alex Pelot, comes to a halt. His pit crew has been excellent all day. No changes on the race car for Alex Pelot. It's a clean stop, 6.5 seconds.
1: Rob Blackman.
12: Bad stop for Santino Ferrucci. They had trouble getting a fueler out of the car. It slows him up. A disastrous 11-second stop for Ferrucci.
1: And Michael Young, keep an eye on turn number two because Alex Pelot is coming off the pit lane while David Malukas is coming to the south end.
5: And David Malukas is way back, so another brilliant stop for Barry Wanzer and Alex Pelot. He's already halfway down the back straightaway. Ferrucci will blend in right behind the number four of David Malukas.
1: So Rich Stein.
2: Hunter-Reay in the pits. He stalled it now twice. The car is still dead here in the pits. Ryan Hunter-Reay, who had the lead for so many laps. What a story this car has been through the weekend, but right now still sitting in the pits, and you can hear no engine sound. They can't get this car started. The 23 sitting in the pits, Dryan Reinbold Racing, Cusick Motorsports. This car had a fire on carb day, and now it won't start.
1: And just like that, Anders Groen, a potentially promising day for that race team. Both their drivers have issues late in the race.
4: I'm just in disbelief and in shock, and I feel so bad for them. What a strong comeback that's been as David Malukas is into the pits.
1: Ryan Marine.
11: David Malukas had a massive Freedom 100 crash at this speedway a couple of years ago, and he admitted it spooked him racing on ovals. Both of his career IndyCar ovals have come on ovals. It's a really good pit stop for the AJ Foyt team. David Malukas has a shot to win.
1: And the question is, will he still have a shot to win? Based on the timing of the stop, Nick Yeoman, you'll call it first.
9: He has left pit lane. He is on the pit exit lane. Alex Pelot is entering turn number one. Michael, they're headed to you in turn two.
5: David Malukas enters turn two on that exit lane, but Alex Pelot has a full head of steam. David Malukas trying to get up to speed. Here comes Alex Pelot down the back straightaway.
10: So Malukas now blends into the middle of the racetrack, but he knows that Alex Pelot is at full speed. but Malukas is as well. Down along the white line now through turn number three, it is David Malukas, 5-car length advantage on Alex Palou.
6: As they exit turn number four, down along the white line, Malukas, a 5-car length advantage, but here comes Alex Palou.
1: What a stop by that AJ Foyt team to get David Malukas out. He's trying to disrupt the air into turn number one.
9: He's also trying to get some heat in those tires and hold off the IndyCar points leader. The advantage, 3-car lengths, Malukas over Palou.
5: And it's down to 3-car lengths, now two as they enter turn number two. Alex Palou on a run, exiting turn number two. Malukas extremely wide, exiting that turn. He's got it down to 1-car length, that's Alex Palou.
10: Alex Palou now is going to go onto the rear wing of David Malukas. Keep in mind right now, this could be for the de facto lead as Palou tries to draw the bead. Still can't get there with David Malukas.
6: Malukas, AJ Foyt Racing, Palou with Chip Ganassi. A 4-car length advantage for Malukas.
1: Erickson, Rasmussen, Lundgaard listed as 1-2-3. They have to make another stop. The leaders to turn wide.
9: Yep, right now it's the battle for fourth, but it will be the battle for the race lead. Malukas, 4-car lengths over Alex Palou.
5: So David Malukas trying to hold off the points leader. Alex Palou has never won on an oval. Could today be the day? Felix Rosenquist back there, but has those couple of lap cars between he and David Malukas.
10: David Malukas's nickname when he came into this series was Little Dave. He's got to be big now because Alex Palou is right behind him. Palou's been in this situation before, but Malukas continues to shut the door through turn number three.
6: Again, right now they're in fourth or fifth, but these are the true leaders. Malukas by 3-car lengths over Palou.
1: A couple of other cars in the mix. Foster and DeFrancesco, they're out of sequence as well, so that would put Rosenquist and company up there with him, Nick.
9: Yeah, and Felix desperately wants to get around, but it's Pato O'Ward who just took him into turn number one. Here comes Pato, Michael. He's charging back into the picture.
5: Pato O'Ward, the Mexican, trying to get himself back in the picture. He's all over the rear wing of Devlin DeFrancesco. He'll look to the outside as they head to three.
10: This is so common, is it not, when all of a sudden late in the race, Patricio Pato O'Ward gets them on their feet as he works quickly around Devlin DeFrancesco into turn number four.
6: Yeah, he got low. He got to the inside of DeFrancesco, so it's O'Ward trying to make a move. He has Palou in his sights.
1: Got down into the grass at the entrance to turn number three, did Pato O'Ward, and he is on the charge into turn number one.
9: My goodness, here comes the sport's most popular driver. Pato O'Ward is closing within 2-car lengths of Alex Palou in two.
5: Can't believe he saved that car. He literally was a foot and a half of the grass. Pato O'Ward now trying to run down Alex Palou. He's got it down to 1-car length. He'll look to the inside again.
10: How familiar is all of this down at the bottom of the racetrack? It is Palou into the inside of Malukas. Pato O'Ward just behind him as all three of them roar their way through the north end.
6: Again, right now it's only third place for Palou, but when it all cycles, he would be your leader by 5-car lengths over Malukas.
1: And the leaders come off of turn number four, and they will be the leaders eventually, Nick Yeoman, into turn one.
9: Yes, because Marcus Ericsson just pitted, and they're going to blow past him out of turn number two. Palou, Malukas, and O'Ward.
5: Well, we'll watch it, Marcus Ericsson. I don't know if they're going to blow by him. Marcus Ericsson's got a head of steam. Alex Palou will catch him about the midway point of that back straightaway. Great pit stop for Marcus Ericsson.
10: Looks like a hornet's nest coming into turn number three. Cars slicing and dicing all over the place. It's Ericsson with Palou just behind him. Then Malukas falling back just a little bit, Pato O'Ward.
6: It is car 28, that purple machine of Ericsson, who has a little bit of an advantage. 5-car lengths over Palou, another three back to Malukas.
1: Where did Marcus Ericsson come from, Andrew Strome?
19: I was just thinking the same about him and Pato O'Ward, two drivers we barely talked about all day long. Marcus Ericsson went long on the previous stop, had extra fuel to burn, and here he is at the front of the pack. Incredible.
1: Let's pause 10 seconds for safe identification. This is the Indianapolis Motor Speedway Radio Network. 23 laps to go in the 109th Indianapolis 500. What an unbelievable set of circumstances in terms of pit strategy. It's Ericsson, Malukas, Palou, O'Ward, Rosenquist, the top five as they set sail for turn number one.
9: And I want to publicly apologize to Marcus Ericsson. I did not think he would get up to speed, but Michael, I shouldn't have doubted him. This guy's been one of the best drivers in Indy the last 5 years.
5: And of course, the winner back in 2022, and now dogging that rear wing of Louis Foster, who's trying to stay on the tail end of that lead lap.
6: Marcus Ericsson has Alex Palou three car lengths behind him.
10: Marcus Ericsson had said if he wins the race, he's going to take the winners wreath at Gainbridge Fieldhouse for the Pacers-Knicks game tonight. He just might be able to do it, but still work to do, holding off Alex Palou.
6: Driving for Andretti Global, Ericsson about a five-car length advantage right now over Palou, then Malukas, then Award.
1: DeFrancesco, Louis Foster, they're 17th and 18th, running in front of the leaders into turn one.
9: And they are going to disrupt that air for all of those drivers, Michael, that want to get around Marcus Ericsson. He continues to lead in the short shoot.
6: And they, that might stall this group from getting around those two tail end of the lap cars. Alex Palou still about four car lengths behind it. David Malukas starting to close on the rear wing of Alex Palou.
10: It is very interesting because of that lap traffic that we're talking about as Marcus Ericsson figures out how exactly to work it. Decides to hold back just a little bit behind Louis Foster. That allows Palou to get right on the rear wing into four.
6: Again, there is traffic in front. Is DeFrancesco and Foster. Then your leader, Ericsson, down the front straightaway.
1: Again, the top two cars running 17th and 18th as they head back to one.
9: And they're running side by side into turn number one. That has to be a little uncomfortable for Marcus Ericsson. He'll let them battle in front of him in the short shoot.
6: Well, remember back in 2021, Elio Castroneves beat Alex Palou by using lap cars and that draft stalling those cars out. Marcus Ericsson doing a great job for car lengths ahead of Palou.
10: And again, Alex Palou going to try to take a look now as Ericsson is right on the rear wing of DeFrancesco. So Ericsson starting to get a little bit of bead away from Alex Palou in a four.
6: The laps are creeping away. Ericsson, again, is going to have some traffic to deal with here down the front straightaway.
1: 20 laps to go this time by as Marcus Ericsson leaves the Indy 500.
9: And remember, a year ago, he barely made it into the field, then crashed on the opening lap in turn one, got caught up in an accident. Oh, Michael, what a year makes for Marcus Ericsson.
6: And what a miserable year and a half it has been for Marcus Ericsson. Boy, what this would do to turn his fate this season around. Closes in on Foster. Foster looks to the outside of DeFrancesco.
10: Yeah, so Foster and DeFrancesco now go a little bit wide into turn number three. Marcus Ericsson behind him, followed by Palou Malukas, then Pato Ward and Rosenquist.
6: Ericsson still has some room in front of him. That's DeFrancesco, but again, those are lap cars. Ericsson about a 7 to 8 car length advantage on Palou.
1: So it's Ericsson, Palou, Malukas, Ward, Rosenquist, Ferrucci, and Kirkwood back to turn one.
9: And again, Devlin DeFrancesco pops to the outside of Louis Foster, then gets back in line. That continues to disrupt the air. Ericsson, Palou, and Malukas.
6: Oh, Marcus Ericsson has to think to himself, guys, just give me a break here. Ericsson gets a nice run out of turn number two, starts to close in on that rear wing of Devlin DeFrancesco. Can he get around?
10: So we will see. Ericsson now pops high to the outside, and Devlin DeFrancesco shut that door. So, again, Marcus Ericsson, Palou right behind him.
6: Ericsson's lead about a half second over Palou, a full second over Malukas. He has the lead exiting turn four.
1: DeFrancesco not making it easy for Marcus Ericsson down that backstretch. Can Marcus get around into turn number one?
9: Boy, he's going to have to look in the rearview mirrors because Alex Palou is all over the back. Palou, though, has to jump out of the throttle. Ericsson continues to lead out of one.
6: So Devlin DeFrancesco gets around Louis Foster. These two cars trying to stay on the lead lap for Marcus Ericsson. Still a five-car length advantage over Alex Palou. Then David Malukas, three car lengths behind Palou.
10: Yeah, but you got to wonder if Palou in that DHL machine isn't planning for a late Sunday delivery because it looked like he had a run on Ericsson. Marcus Ericsson now, though, draws it out just a little bit. Five car length advantage.
6: Ericsson started on the outside of row number three. He'd like to be the winner. He's got about a seven car length advantage on Palou.
1: DeFrancesco, Foster, 16th, 17th. Ericsson, Palou, Malukas, the top three in the wide.
9: And all these drivers will tell you, if you're fourth or fifth in line, oftentimes you're stuck. Boy, Alex Palou, Malukas, they're going to have to get up on the wheel here, Michael, in the final laps.
6: And Louis Foster, Devlin DeFrancesco keep swapping that spot. That has to make Marcus Ericsson want to lose his mind. Guys, don't lose it in front of me. Marcus Ericsson down to a car length behind DeFrancesco.
10: Very little wind now in the north end for the first time. The only breeze you feel that of these roaring cars going by. Marcus Ericsson with those two cars in front of him. Alex Palou now getting a little bit closer to Ericsson.
6: And Jake, what wind there is coming briefly out of the east as they're down the front straightaway. The leader is Ericsson.
1: 16 laps to go this time by. Here comes Alex Palou.
9: He got a nice charge into turn number one, close with it about two or three car lengths. Not enough, though, to get alongside Marcus Ericsson.
6: Marcus Ericsson, a five car length advantage over Alex Palou. Then it's the machine of David Malukas, Pato Award, and Felix Rosenquist. They are your top five.
10: The only that's running there up front that's not been in this situation before would be David Malukas. because Erickson's been here. Palou has been here. So too has Pato Ward. They work their way between 3 and 4.
6: Honda Power at the front. Erickson the leader. Palou in second. Palou trying to hunt him down on the front straightaway.
1: Erickson, Palou, Malukas, Award, Rosenquist into turn 1.
9: There they come, setting up for turn number 1. They stay evenly separated. Erickson by about 2 or 3 car lengths, really carving a nice line out of turn 1.
5: Well, you got to wonder if Pato Award saving something for this last handful of laps, running in that fourth position. Still about 4 car lengths behind David Malukas. Marcus Erickson sees those 2 back of the pack cars going side by side again.
10: Yep, right beside them again. You have Louis Foster and DeFrancesco, then Erickson and Palou. Now they're single file through 3.
6: Yeah, you think at what point will Erickson catch DeFrancesco, who's that lap car, or just on the end of the lead lap here at Indy?
1: Alex Palou on the charge out of turn number 4 as it's set up in turn 1.
9: This is as close as he's been. He'll take a look to the inside, and Alex Palou sneaks around Marcus Erickson. That DHL car takes the race lead.
5: And you wonder if that caused Marcus Erickson to have to check up, because Alex Palou has opened up a 5 car length advantage over Marcus Erickson, and now David Malukas trying to take over second.
10: As they work their way now into turn number 3, Palou knows he's got those 2 in front of him. Malukas trying to draw in on Marcus Erickson. Erickson shut that door. Palou the leader into 4.
6: 14 to go for Alex Palou, the dominant IndyCar driver, winning 4 of the first 5, but can he win in Indy?
1: And he is getting some measure of separation from second place running Marcus Erickson.
9: Yeah, Marcus Erickson's got a worry about David Malukas, who closes right up on the rear wing, entering turn number 1. Palou's advantage over Erickson is 3 car lengths.
5: And he'll gap it now a little bit wider. 5 car lengths now for Alex Palou over Marcus Erickson. David Malukas about 5 car lengths back, as well as Pato Award. The top 4 make their way to 3.
10: In the parade, Tyrese Halliburton's jersey was worn by Alex Palou. He wore the jersey of the point guard. He's trying to guard the point right now. Alex Palou in first. Marcus Erickson 3 car lengths behind.
6: And they exit turn number 4. Palou has the advantage with 13 to go.
1: It's obvious Barry Wadser told him to hit the button.
19: Oh, I mean, he completely caught Erickson by surprise.

0: 109th Indianapolis 500-mile race, and the laps are winding down, Anders Krohn, and right now Alex Palou is in command.
1: And it's just crazy to see how much more risks the drivers are willing to take now. They're inching closer to the walls on exit every single lap, and David Maluka is almost into the barrier as he exits turn four, but manages to save it. Boy, oh boy, this is wild.
0: Leaders into turn number one.
2: Yeah, it is time to hang it out to try to win the Indianapolis 500. Alex Palou still your race leader. Erickson Maluka's chase out of turn one.
3: What have you saved for these final handfuls of laps? We've got Alex Palou. We've got Marcus Ericsson, David Maluka's Pato Award. They'll battle it out to the bitter end as Alex Palou has a two-car length advantage over Ericsson.
4: And again, Palou has two cars in front of him, Louis Foster and Devlin DeFrancesco, trying to stay on that lead lap. Will that check him up? No problem so far. He goes into turn number four.
5: Yeah, and again, as he exits turn number four, he has those two cars in front of him, about a five-car length advantage on Ericsson, another five-car lengths down back to the third-place driver, Maluka's.
0: And again, those cars are 16th and 17th. Nick Gilman.
2: Alex Palou is using them too, using the draft to try to pull that gap. He maintains it over Ericsson into two.
3: That's what cost him in 2021. What did he learn from Elio Castroneves? What does Marcus Ericsson have in his bag of tricks? Still two car lengths deficit for Marcus Ericsson over Alex Palou.
4: 28-year-old Alex Palou's birthday is April Fool's Day. This guy has been flat no joke here in the IndyCar Series, trying to get his first Indianapolis 500 win. He works his way into turn number four.
5: And again, out of four, that lead is about three car lengths, and then another three car lengths back to third.
0: Five laps to go in the 109th Indianapolis 500-mile race.
2: Michael brought up that 21 race. Alex Palou was running second when Elio caught lap traffic. It stalled out Palou's chance. He's on the other end of it here, Michael, with five to go.
3: We say if you're third in line, you really don't have an opportunity to pass. Let's see what Alex Palou can do. Can he hold off Marcus Ericsson? Doing a great job of it as the field goes low down into three.
4: So is Marcus Ericsson just setting things up with Alex Palou. Palou now at single file as he works his way in front of Ericsson, then Maluka's, then Pato Ward about five car lengths behind that.
5: And again, it's Palou. He's got the two cars in front of him, five car length advantage out of four, and then another five car lengths into third place.
0: Four laps to go, this time by as Alex Palou points it to turn one.
2: He'll watch those two cars ahead of him go side by side. Louis Foster sweeps around Devlin DeFrancesco. Third car in line, though, trying to win an Indy. It's Alex Palou.
3: And this time he gets a nice run on Devlin DeFrancesco. Again, those are the cars in the back of the field. Alex Palou closes it down to two car lengths. Marcus Ericsson's there as well.
4: And Marcus Ericsson now right on the rear wing of Alex Palou as Palou's going to pop to the outside. But when he does so, he has the door shut by Devlin DeFrancesco. That allows Ericsson on the rear wing.
5: Yeah, not a lot of room to breathe for Palou. Ericsson just now a couple of car lengths back in second. Another five car lengths back to Maluka's.
0: Palou thought about a move into turn number three to get around those slower cars, and he lost some ground, but did he lose enough?
2: Oh, he's going to hold off Marcus Ericsson once again in turn number one. In fact, he opened it up a bit this time. Four car lengths over Ericsson.
3: And Marcus Ericsson gets a nice run out of turn number one. He'll close it down to two car lengths as the exit of turn number two, trying to catch Alex Palou with just three laps remaining in the 109th Indianapolis 500.
4: If Marcus Ericsson has it within him to go, the go time is now. Alex Palou is trying to hold him off. Just a two car length advantage. Alex Palou holding up Marcus Ericsson.
5: Palou trying to get something that Ericsson has. That's a win at Indy. Out of four, a four-car length advantage.
0: Good strong run for that pack off at turn number four. They'll head to the start-finish line, and Alex Palou has opened up the advantage.
2: They all sweep to the inside of the racetrack. Barcelona, Spain's Alex Palou in that yellow and red car. Strong out of turn one with a lap and a half to go.
3: To twist a lyric from the Grateful Dead, what a long, strange race this has been. Alex Palou, four-car lengths over Marcus Ericsson. David Maluka's there at third.
4: So Alex Palou knows that he's just got to get six more clean turns, but Marcus Ericsson is right there if there's a mistake. So too David Maluka's and Patricio Award. Alex Palou in a turn number four.
5: It is a three-car length advantage for Palou over Ericsson. Out of four, down the front straightaway.
0: And the white flag is in the hands of Aaron Likens. It's the white flag of the 109th Indianapolis 500.
2: Alex Palou sweeps underneath that white flag, and Dan darts his way into turn number one, running a pretty line. Erickson, though, charging into the short shoes.
3: Never before has a Spaniard won here at Indianapolis. Could today be the day? Alex Palou, four car lengths, goes below the white line. Marcus Erickson, two car lengths away.
4: Alex Palou is doing everything he can to hold off Marcus Erickson as he works his way through turn number three. Erickson's right on the rear wing. Alex Palou, one turn left, but Erickson's not going to let him get away.
5: It is a three-car length advantage for Alex Palou out of four.
0: And we have caution on the race course. Caution on the race course. And he is going to take the checkered flag. Alex Palou with caution on the course takes the checkered flag. Alex Palou wins the 109th Indianapolis 500 here at the Indianapolis Motor Speedway. How about the end of that one?
1: Unbelievable. What have we seen here at the Indianapolis Motor Speedway? Alex Palou, picture perfect, man. Absolutely incredible.
0: And we have a car in the wall that belongs to Nolan Siegel. Tough end to a long day for Nolan Siegel. Let's go to Ryan Marine.
6: Celebration is on. The Chip Ganassi Racing crew, led by Chip himself, exchanging hugs, exchanging high fives. Barry Wunzer called a beautiful race. He's the IndyCar team manager. He was given the Robin Miller Award earlier last week on Carb Day, in fact, for contributions to the sport. The celebration has commenced, and this one's going to go for a long, long time. Alex Palou has won the Indianapolis 500.
0: He takes the Advance Auto Parts checkered flag, and he is a winner on an oval, and it is the big one.
1: It really is the big one, and as we talked about, with about 15 laps to go, he made that one super decisive move on Marcus Erickson. And we mentioned that might have been the winning move, and indeed so. When you have traffic in front, it's so difficult. So passing comes at an absolute premium. He made the most of it. He made it stick.
0: Let's take it around to our turn announcers one final time today. Great job as always, Nick Yeoman.
2: I appreciate that, Mark. This is the coronation for Alex Palou. He has been so incredible over the last 4 or 5 years. We're talking about a three-time IndyCar Series champion. The stats are absolutely incredible, but that one glaring box that he needed to check was right here at the Indianapolis Motor Speedway. Michael Young, one of the best in IndyCar, is now a new Indy 500 champion.
3: Yeah, we are certainly witnessing something very special here, not only with this team. Barry Wunzer and Alex Palou, they have been on a streak we haven't seen in decades. A very tough hit for Nolan Siegel at turn number two on that last lap. He hit hard right underneath me. We have several safety vehicles around that car. We'll make sure that Nolan Siegel's okay. But Jake Query, what a race today. And for a guy who had never won on an oval before, what a way to get your first oval victory here at the greatest race course in the world.
4: Alex Palou is a native of one of the great cities in this world, in Barcelona, Spain, but he now calls Carmel, Indiana home. A new father, Alex Palou, at 28 years old. And I got to tell you, when he came by here on the victory lap, there was a rousing ovation. This is a popular, popular victory for this young man. And all I have to say now to the people in turn number three, a pleasure and an honor to share it with you all once again. And now, let's go Pacers tonight against the New York Knicks. Chris Denary?
5: Thanks so much, Jake. You mentioned that Alex Palou was wearing a Tyrese Halliburton jersey at the parade. And we've got the Racers and Pacers, and a great way for me to go out as Alex Palou celebrating with his team a terrific win from a most dominant performer. And it's been a pleasure and an honor to be with you guys through all these years, and great to see Alex Palou win the Indianapolis 500.
0: And we must say, Chris Denary, well done as always over the last 26 years with this network, and you'll always have a home at the Sid Collins booth. So congratulations on an amazing run in turn number four here at the Indianapolis Motor Speedway. Alex Palou takes the Advance Auto Parts checkered flag. He wins the 109th Indianapolis 500-mile race. Marcus Erickson, what a call by that crew on their pit strategy to put him in contention late. He finishes second. What a day for A.J. Foyt Racing. David Malukas finishes third. Santino Ferrucci, seventh. Pato O'Ward, a late cover, comes home in fourth. Felix Rosenquist gets a top five. Kyle Kirkwood, sixth. And Christian Rasmussen, Christian Lundgaard, and probably one of the most disappointed guys in the place has got to be 10th place Connor Daly. He had a car that was in contention late.
1: Oh, for sure, yeah. He was so strong all day long. I'm looking down the pit lane right now, and Marcus Erickson absolutely just beside himself, so upset that he didn't get the job done there. He was 100% in contention to do so. But to your point, Connor Daly just had that issue, handling issue with the car there before the last pit stop, dropped enough positions to the point where it's almost impossible to drive your way through as competitive as the field is today.
0: Well, let's hear from Marcus Ericsson, Rob Blackman.
7: Tears, emotion, sadness, disappointment, it all is on the face of Marcus Ericsson right now. Talk us through not only your emotions, but that battle with Alex Palou in the end.
8: It was tough. Second time finish, second here, and it hurts, you know. Team did a really good job. We were, you know, out of it and in the back, and we kept fighting, and that Allegra car was really good there in the end. So, and I came out in the lead and then, you know, lost it. So it's just painful, very painful.
7: Marcus Ericsson, second place in 2023 and a runner-up finish in 2025. Let's go to Rich Knight.
9: David Malukas getting a hug here from the team. Third place finish, David. How does that leave you feeling? How exhausted are you after this run today?
10: Yeah, I mean, bad. We did everything right. I mean, the guys, the team, they did an incredible job. And, man, it's just bad timing at the end there, and they got us. And we tried to get that set up to where it needed to be on that final run, but... Never been in that final situation before, so we kind of made a guess with the wing. Look, I'm really happy. It was an incredible run for us. Really had it, but I don't know. It's obviously at the same time, and, man, it was right there. So it was an incredible job from the whole team, Clarence Technology, Foyt guys. But, yeah, we missed out on that end there.
9: Third and seventh for this team. That's a pretty strong finish in Indy.
10: Yeah, I mean, I was looking the old time, and I saw the 14 car also up there. It was like P3, P5 at times. So, I mean, it goes to show these guys really care for this. And, I mean, they did an incredible job. We were cutting everybody off in the pit stops. I mean, these guys were on it. So just feel bad. I kind of feel like I left them down on that final run. But, a lot of positives to take away.
9: Congratulations. Alex Wolf.
11: Felix Rosenquist ends up in the fifth position. And how was your run with the Creed wagon?
12: Oh, the Creed wagon was really quick, man. It was a good race. We had two restarts when we lost a lot. We kind of just got stuck on the inside. Had some really good restarts as well. Then I kind of got pinched behind Harvey. He was slow, and then I lost like two cars. Then Devlin didn't do us any favor, as per usual, in the last stint. But, everyone kind of went through the same thing, and we were kind of hanging in the same group. It was hard to pass, and then I feel like we were probably a bit quicker than the guys in front, but I felt like I was just risking the car every corner to try to get a run, and I wasn't even close to get around Pato. So that's kind of what we had. We started fifth, finished fifth. As much as I'm disappointed for, you know, having the opportunity to win, I'm super proud of my group, the 60 car. I feel like we did a masterclass execution there, good pit stops, good strategy, and that's what we need for the rest of the season.
11: It was a great month of May for the 60 car, and we'll see you in Detroit.
12: Thank you.
11: That's Felix Rosenquist, fifth place finisher, over to Rob Blackman.
7: Seven races in the Indianapolis 500 for Santino Ferruccio. He has been in the top 10 all seven, and that includes today a seventh place finish. Santino, first things first, we were listening to you on the radio most of the race. You kept talking about the right side pod. Something was wrong with it. Your team couldn't figure it out. What indeed was slowing you down there, if anything?
13: Yeah, obviously we had a Zeus clip break, and it lifted the side pod, and it broke two more, and... I mean, we tried to fix it in one of the yellow flag stops with tape. Tape just blew off. Honestly, I have no idea how my outside front guy, Steve, caught a bolt in there and twisted it on. And we didn't lose much track position at all. But honestly, our Homes for Troops car was really quick all day. Battled a lot of adversity. So just one of those things, man. It's Indy. Just drove it hard all the way to the end. Can't complain with that. So just not our day.
7: And your strategy down the stretch was superb. With more than 100 laps to go, I heard you guys communicating, saying, we're going to do this in two more stops, and you did.
13: Yeah, I mean, I think we had a game plan. We stuck to it. Like, the car was great. I actually didn't do much adjustments inside the in-car. We didn't add any front wings, so I was pretty happy with that. And all in all, I can't ask for something better than that. Crew did phenomenal. Engineering did phenomenal. I think we had a little bit of a bobble at the last stop, but, happy to be back inside the top 10.
7: Yet another top 10 finish for Santino Ferrucci.
0: And more of our post-race festivities when we come back.
14: You just won the Indy 500, man. Awesome job. Let's go.
0: Not bad for a first oval win. Alex Pillow has a stranglehold on the points championship, leaving the Indianapolis Motor Speedway. He has already amassed 305 points. He leads Kyle Kirkwood by 118.
1: It's just shocking how strong Alex Pillow is. And, you know, just when it looks like the race is complex enough to where it's going to throw a curveball and you're going to have a surprise winner, there's Alex Pillow. And he just is picture perfect every single time, always knows when he should push the boundary. He did it that one time to get by Marcus Ericsson, but outside of that, car was never at risk. He is just too perfect.
0: In the battle for the Manufacturers Championship, Anders, ended up being a really good day for Honda. They finished first, second, fifth, and sixth. Chevy settles for third and fourth. That lead is now 547 to 426.
1: Yeah, and I wouldn't even say that was indicative of kind of the outright performance. It was just kind of where the pieces fell towards the end of the race. So that gap, in my opinion, should be a little bit closer than what it is. But here they are again, yet again, Honda taking advantage of Alex Pillow and Chip Ganassi Racing just being absolutely perfect.
0: And we hope to hear from our winner when we come back to the world's greatest race course. Let's go to victory lane and Ryan Marine.
6: The winner's wreath around his neck. He's already had a sip of 100% whole Indiana milk and now a kiss to his daughter. Alex Pillow, the dream season continues. You are a three-time champion, but from now on, you will be introduced as an Indy 500 winner. Congratulations.
15: It's amazing. It's much better than I thought it was going to be. The amazing feeling once I crossed the finish line, it was amazing. So yeah, I was suffering the last five laps. My tires were just giving up a little bit, and I saw Marcus pushing there. But yeah, amazing to be here today.
6: In 2021, lap traffic helped Elio Castroneves hold you off. You finished second that year. What lessons did you learn in that battle that helped you stand where you're standing now?
15: Yeah, I was able to read very good the traffic. I was a bit lucky as well to get it perfectly where I wanted and to pass every time I needed. So, yeah, it was amazing.
6: Your career has taken a circuitous route to be here, first Europe, then Japan, before ever getting to IndyCar. Could you ever have believed you'd have that winner's ring on your right hand?
15: Oh, absolutely not. It's the best thing ever. And having my daughter here, she's crying a bit right now, but it feels amazing.
6: Alex Pillow, congratulations. You are an Indianapolis 500 winner.
0: He could give her a swig of milk to calm her down. Let's go to Alex Wolf.
11: Pato Award, fourth place finisher. And Pato, take us through your run here in the 500.
12: Yeah, it's been a tough day. We were trying to fight our way forward, but got to get on whatever Pillow is eating. It's pretty impressive, that run he's, and I've never seen it in my life. But we're gonna keep on fighting for this championship. Detroit is next. And, we've just about been like every single top five spot here at the Indy 500, and we're just missing the most important one.
11: Congratulations on the run. We'll see you in Detroit.
12: Thank you.
11: Over to Ryan Marine.
6: Joe Fadool is the president and CEO of BorgWarner. New in that role, so that means this is your first time presenting the winner's ring in the winner's wreath, I should say, in Victory Lane here in Indianapolis with the BorgWarner trophy hanging out over the shoulder of the winner. Can you describe this experience?
16: Oh, my God. It's just so exciting to be here and to see Alex drive the race so well and to celebrate with him at the end. There's just nothing to describe it.
6: Every car in this field powered by BorgWarner turbochargers. How much pride do you take in being involved, not just in the IndyCar series, but in this race, the Indy 500?
16: No, ever since 2012, we've been supporting all the vehicles with two turbochargers and a 2.2-liter engine, and it just makes our entire team proud, all the employees at BorgWarner, and just makes it all that much bigger of an experience.
6: That BorgWarner trophy, it is an icon, not just of motorsport, but of sport. To have your name associated with that trophy and this race, what does that mean to BorgWarner?
16: Oh, it's immense. So greatest spectacle in sports and the greatest trophy ever. So for us to be involved nearly 80 years and every winner's face ending up on that trophy, it's just building a legacy every year that gets greater and greater. So we couldn't be more proud to be a part of it.
6: See you back here next year?
16: Oh, we're back here next year. We can't wait.
6: There you go, Joe Fadool from BorgWarner.
0: Final full field rundown for you. Alex Pillow, your winner. Marcus Ericsson, second. David Baluk is third. Pato Award is the fourth. And Felix Rosenquist, fifth. Kyle Kirkwood, sixth. Santino Ferrucci, seventh. Eighth, Christian Rasmussen. Ninth, Christian Lundgaard. Tenth, Connor Daly. 11th, Takuma Sato. 12th Calamilot, 13th Elio Castro Neves, 14th Devlin DeFrancisco, 15th Louis Foster, 16th Nolan Siegel, 17th Colton Herta, 18th Ed Carpenter, 19th Will Power, Graham Rahal was 20th, Marcus Armstrong 21st, Jack Harvey 22nd, Scott Dixon 23rd, Robert Sportsman 29th, 30th Rinus VK, 31st Alexander Rossi, 32nd Marco Andretti, and 33rd Scott McLaughlin. There were 22 lead changes, 14 race leaders, a total of 471 passes on the day. There were 10 cautions for 44 laps. And again, Alex Palou now leads as the attention turns back to the championship chase when we get to Detroit next week. Leads Kyle Kirkwood by 118 points, Pato O'Ward by 121 points, and Christian Lundgaard by 128 points. Some final thoughts and a farewell when we come back. One final time back at the world's greatest race course. The dust beginning to settle on the 109th Indianapolis 500. Alex Palou is your winner. Paul Page rejoins us. And, Paul, this one had about as many twists and turns as any as I can remember in recent memory.
17: Well, didn't we say that right at the start, the way that field was laid out? What could possibly happen? And everything I think that could have did. I think I said early on that it was going to be a fuel race, which it definitely was. Hats off to the tacticians who got their cars to a full fuel load to run full rich to the finish of the race. They did a good job to get there, and congratulations to all those guys. What a marvelous day. What a marvelous race.
0: Yeah, it's got to be gratifying on the one end. I think, obviously, Erickson was, despondent, and understandably so. He knows how close he has come on a couple of occasions in addition to winning it. But I think all in all, when they look back on the race strategy, them, Malukas, O'Ward, and others, they could be pretty proud, Paul, of their effort today.
17: Yeah, absolutely. And Honda has to be pretty happy.
0: Oh, yeah.
17: Coming first and second.
0: So all in all, Paul, the 109th Indianapolis 500 is going to go down along with this amazing season that Alex Palou is putting together. Have you seen anything like that in recent memory, the year that he's had?
17: Not ever. I don't do math in public. But I suspect if he didn't run the next two races, he'd still have a lead.
0: Yeah, he would, and I think that was the case coming into this race. Paul, a pleasure as always. Thanks for being with
17: Thank
0: us.
17: Thank you so much, Mark.
0: Yep, Paul Page, voice of the 500 on radio and television. Well, Anders Krohn, you had your work cut out for you, keeping up with all the varied pit strategy, and you nailed it, really.
1: It was pretty exciting, and I was just looking at some of the stats here at the end of the race, and all you really need to know about Alex Palou is he only led once, and that was the final 14 laps. So 14 laps he led, and it was the 14 laps he needed to lead. He took the lead in decisive manner into turn one, completely caught Marcus Ericsson by surprise, and there he just managed it. And I looked at another stat. 34 drivers in the history of the Indy 500 have gone on to win the IndyCar Championship after winning the 500. The most recent one was Dario Franchitti in 2010. I'm seeing a lot of similarity between Alex Palou and Dario Franchitti and just their ability to be ultra smooth but decisive. Never put a wheel wrong, and Alex Palou might be the best one I've ever seen at it. So this is history in the making. Alex Palou, absolutely a terrific winner, and he will go down as a fantastic winner of the Indianapolis 500.
0: Some we thought might be in contention struggled mightily today, either by their own doing or not. Alexander Rossi, Scott Dixon finishes 23rd, Scott McLaughlin 33rd, Joseph Newgarden 25th, and Will Power 19th.
1: Yes, yeah, so many storylines of those situations, right? And some completely out of your own control. In the case of Scott Dixon, yeah, he had that brake fire early in the race, and from there they were just trying to patch that issue, trying to get laps back. But it's just so difficult in such a competitive field. Team Penske. Let's talk about. I mean, the biggest upset of the day or of the month really has been Team Penske for various reasons. But just the fact that finally, when it looked like Mother Luck was going to be on their side. Will Power had a really, really rough day. Scott McLaughlin crashed on the on what would have been the green flag lap, and then Joseph Newgarden, of course, running into those fuel issues so late in the race. Just unbelievable.
0: Given the relationship that Chip Ganassi and Alex Palou have had over the past couple of years, somebody might write a book about it, because a couple of years ago you didn't know how much longer he was going to be with Ganassi.
1: I think you're right. And just seeing Chip Ganassi's embrace of Alex Palou, I think it's safe to say, yeah, Chip does like winners.
0: There is no doubt about that. We do, too. That's why you were asked to sit in this chair this year for Davey Hamilton. And you didn't skip a beat. And, again, thanks to you and thank your bride and your wonderful family for letting you come over and play with us for a little while, and we hope we'll get the chance to do it again with you very, very soon.
18: Thanks so much for having me. It's been an absolute joy to be back in the booth, and happily we'll rejoin you at any point in time again.
0: And our driver analyst, Davey Hamilton, rejoins us in Detroit. Many known storylines coming into the 109th Indianapolis 500. It's always the case. Quest for a three-peat. Melio's quest for a fifth win. Takuma Sato's shot at the three-time Winners Club. And Kyle Larson's attempt to complete 1,100 miles. It's also true to expect the unexpected. A rookie pole sitter, rules violations in qualifying, shuffling the starting field, and a driver who bears perhaps the most famous name in motorsports world, Marco Andretti, relegated to the last chance shootout. It's a not-so-subtle reminder that this great race possesses little conscience except for its passionate fans. It will provide these drivers with the highest of highs and the lowest of lows. The highest of highs today awarded to Alex Palou, a most deserving champion. For the other 32, the long, agonizing 364-day wait begins again. Thanks to all of you for choosing us to bring you the greatest spectacle in racing. It's a privilege to do so. We trust that you were entertained. To my family, thanks for your unwavering support. My co-workers and friends at Monrovia High School, thanks for allowing me the time needed to do this. To our outstanding network family, thanks for sharing your incredible talents with the world today. Finally, thanks to Paul Page, Lou Palmer, Bob Jenkins, and Mike King for carrying on our proud tradition of excellence. 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Our driver analyst today was Anders Krohn. In the pits, Ryan Marin, Alex Wolf, Rob Blackman, and Rich Dye, with pit coordination by Brian Livingston. Our turn announcers were Nick Yeoman, Michael Young, Jake Query, and Chris Denary. The spotters today, Chris Beaumont, Sean Doherty, Paul Kachunge, Bill Keyes, Tim Marine, Chad Platt, and Dale Winger. Our chief engineer is Rick Evans. 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The network director is Chris Pomme. Our executive producer is Kevin Sublett. This is Mark James. The next stop for the NTT IndyCar Series comes up next weekend. Join us for live flag-to-flag coverage of every lap from the streets of Detroit. 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Then you can hear the Chevrolet Detroit Grand Prix on radio stations nationwide next Sunday, starting at noon Eastern. Finally, thank you to Sid Collins for creating this network oh so many years ago and making this possible for all of us. It is our honor to bring you play-by-play of the greatest spectacle in racing. And with that, good morning, good afternoon, or good evening, wherever in the world you are. We are here at the corner of 16th and Georgetown at the greatest race course in the world, the Indianapolis Motor Speedway.
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20: 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Here's Nick Yeoman.
2: Hello, and thanks for joining us for a special presentation from the IndyCar Radio Network. I'm Nick Yeoman, and this is First of the Flag, where we sit down with some of IndyCar's best drivers to take a look back at their first career IndyCar win, with broadcast highlights helping to tell the story. Today, we'll venture back to June 2nd, 2013, for Race 2 of the Chevrolet Indy Duel in Detroit on Belle Isle. The 2013 Izod IndyCar Series season had a slew of memorable moments, the majority of which coming in the opening handful of months. The season kicked off in the Sunshine State of Florida, as it has for so many years, where James Hinchcliffe became the newest winner in IndyCar, scoring a victory for Andretti Autosport in the Grand Prix of St. Petersburg. The surprises continued 1 month later in Long Beach, California, as A.J. Foyt Racing returned to victory lane for the first time in 11 years, and they did so with driver Takuma Sato becoming the first Japanese driver to win in IndyCar competition. And while no one was surprised that May to see Tony Kanaan finally break through, winning the 97th Indianapolis 500, to this day it's still regarded as one of the most memorable victories in the history of the Indianapolis Motor Speedway. With so many headline-grabbing performances, fans weren't sure what to expect as the series transitioned to its annual post-500 weekend in the Motor City of Detroit, where for the first time in series history, two races would be run on back-to-back days. But the surprises just kept coming, as Mike Conway took Dale Coyne Racing to victory lane in race one of the Chevrolet Indy Duel in Detroit. The victory was just the second in Conway's career, and only the third for Coyne's operation that started racing in American Open Wheel back in 1984. Conway would score the pole for Sunday's second race and seemed like the obvious favorite, but by the end of it, it would be a first-time winning Frenchman who would steal the show. Mike King and Davey Hamilton were on the call for IndyCar Radio for Race 2 of the Chevrolet Indy Duel in Detroit.
0: Conway to the inside in the Sonny's Barbecue car. James Jakes on the outside. Will Power is going to follow Conway through to go to second place as we go through turn number 1 and 2. A little bit of tire smoke as we see some guys lock it up in 1. But Jake Query, they're going to get safely through 1 and 2. The 25-car field heads to you in turn number 3.
21: Will Power made no bones about the fact he was going to be aggressive at the start of this race. Moving through turn number 3 now, Mike Conway as we await it, and he has Will Power a car length behind him, and just behind Will Power is James Jakes in third place.
0: Yeah, we've got a problem here on lap number 1, and you're never going to believe who it is. The exact same driver that had the issue yesterday on the opening lap, Davey Hamilton. It is A.J. Allmendinger. As the car comes to a stop, looked like he made contact with another car. The full course caution is out.
2: It would be a weekend to forget for Team Penske's A.J. Allmendinger, who would end up completing a grand total of 0 laps of the combined 140 around Belle Isle that weekend. It was no doubt a low point for the versatile driver, who would move back to NASCAR the following season after a disappointing second stint in American Open Wheel Racing. Conway would maintain the race lead and fend off multiple challenges during the first half of the event from both Will Power, who had raced his way into second, along with Simon Pagenaud, who had moved his way into third. Pagenaud had run one season in Champ Car in 2007, but appeared to be a casualty of reunification. When the Frenchman was left without a ride in 2008, he was shuffled off to sports car racing for the better part of 4 years before finally getting another full-time open-wheel shot driving for Sam Schmidt and Davey Hamilton's team. Simon would make everyone a believer in 2012, piloting his blue-and-white HP-sponsored 77 Honda to 4 podiums and a top-5 finish in the championship, and 2013 looked like it could be a breakout year. With Conway still out front in Detroit, however, Pagenaud and Power would have to deal with pressure from behind on a lap 27 restart, where one of the two would have their day ruined.
0: As we go back to Green Flag Racing, Davey, once again, Mike Conway hits the gas and pulls away.
22: We've got
0: a problem. Will Power, 6 cars in the front straight, as it was all touched off by Will Power, who seemed to get sideways, Davey, coming through turn number 1. The rear end stepped out, and we've got no less than a half dozen cars that are wadded up here on the front straight. Ryan Briscoe is involved. The 6 car of Sebastian Saavedra is involved. EJ Vizo is involved, Davey, and a whole lot of cars here on the outside wall here in turn number 1 on that restart.
23: Yeah, unfortunately, just Power just got in there and got loose.
0: Justin Wilson is involved, so is Alex Tagliani.
3: It was a near miss that Pagano says was one he actually sensed coming.
4: I've always been, for some reason, been able to avoid accidents, and I don't know what it is. I don't know why, but I sense it. I sense the accidents coming. So I was ready, and I saw power spin, and for some reason, I went right. We touched, but it was no damage to the car. So, I've been very fortunate my whole career.
3: With the heart-stopping moment out of the way, it was time to focus forward for Pagano as he'd worked through a host of cars on alternate pit strategies, and by lap 47, he had tracked down Mike Conway. After getting a great run out of turn 7, Pagano would set Conway up down the long, bumpy back straightaway on Belle Isle and make the pass before the apex of turn 8. From that point, it was smooth sailing for Simon in the second half of the race, but he'd need one more perfect pit stop with 15 laps to go, where the pressure was shifted off of the driver and onto the Schmidt-Hamilton crew, who were just as hungry to get the win as Pagano.
22: Pagano in. In fact, Rob Everett's telling him, warning him, really, it's going to be a short stop, a short fill as they go. Now, there's a slight delay, but it was a short fill to sticker primary black for Simon Pagano.
23: Okay, so let's keep our eyes on Simon Pagano, Davey, and it looks like a pretty good stop there, and he is going to get out in front. Yes, easily, it appears he will be out in front of both Mike Conway and Dario Franchitti.
24: Well, so far, a great stop, Mike, and I just hope enough fuel. There's, 15 laps left to go in this race, so they put 15 laps worth of fuel in and hope that they calculated it right, but he has a nice lead right now.
21: Could we have a first-time winner in the Eyes on IndyCar Series? Simon would like to say yes. Yes, but the attention's also behind him because Mike Conway is closing in, trying to get that runner-up finish, Mike.
23: Simon Pagano already off of turn number 6 as now we watch the battle for second continue in that same location. So it's James Yates trying to hold off Mike Conway. Pagano, the final lap of this race is underway, and Pagano is already in the interloop. Mark James, we could have a first-time winner here today at Belle Isle.
25: All of the early cautions and that multi-car pileup made this thing appear as though it was a Pier 6 brawl. Well, who's left standing at the end? A couple of turns from now, it could very well be Simon Pagano. Works his way through turn number 12. Mike Conway sees James Yates throw the block on him down the short straightaway. Take the winner home, Mike King.
23: The 29-year-old Frenchman, one of the nicest guys you're going to meet in his 39th start in the IndyCar Series, is the winner in the Schmidt-Hamilton number 77 HB car. And James Yates will hold on to record his career best second place finish. Mike Conway is third on the podium for a second straight race. Congratulations to Sam Schmidt and Davey Hamilton and to a first-time winner in the IZOD IndyCar Series, Simon Pagano. Davey, what do you think? You're going to go to victory lane here in just a couple
24: minutes. I'm going to cut out short on you guys, but I'm so excited right now. I'm so happy for, the entire team, Simon. We've been working for this for a long time, and, HP and Intel and all the partners with Microsoft, everybody that's joined us. And Simon's brilliant, man. Hopefully he knows how to do it. We know how to do it now, and we get more to come.
23: By the way, you're fifth in points, 29 points back. Go ahead and leave early so you can go to victory lane.
24: Thanks,
23: congratulations. Davey Hamilton's going to head to victory lane for the first time as a team owner in the IZOD IndyCar Series.
26: Congratulations, Sam. How does this feel?
27: It feels incredible. Hopefully the first of many, but this is a big hurdle for this whole team, and they've been working really hard all year. After yesterday, I didn't think there was a shot in hell, but fastest race lap, the man was driving on a mission.
28: Simon Pagano, we knew this was coming. We knew it was just a matter of time when you got the victory lane, but what does it feel like now that you've finally done it?
4: Oh, it's such a relief, man. I mean, there's so much emotion going through the cockpit in the last two laps. It was, I had to use it. And, man, it's so sweet, so sweet. I've been working for this my whole career, and it's freaking awesome.
28: How wild was this race with so many accidents? Was it tough to get a little bit of a rhythm down?
4: We got aggressive from the get-go. The car, the HP team has done such a fantastic job overnight. We were nowhere yesterday. I mean, it was the toughest race of my life yesterday, and, my engineer, they improved everything, every little bit on the car, and the car was just super fast today, and strategy was awesome. And we worked our way through at the restarts. Every restart, we just went forward. And that stint on our own was just stellar. So thanks to everybody, Honda, HP, all our sponsors. This wouldn't happen without them. And very proud for Sam to bring over his first win.
28: Congratulations.
4: Thank you very much.
3: The first win for Pagano would come in just his 30th career major open wheel start. And he'd do it again just 9 races later on the streets of Baltimore. After winning twice more in 2014, Pagenaud would get the call of a lifetime to drive for Team Penske, and all he'd do with that opportunity was cement his legacy, winning an IndyCar championship in 2016 and the 103rd Indianapolis 500 3 years later. But as for that day in the Motor City, the first thing Simon remembers about the weekend wasn't the race at all.
5: Well, I remember the after party we had. Let me tell you, Sam Schmidt and Rick Peterson knew how to throw a party together. So we had a great party. And you know what? That was great for the team chemistry. I mean, from then on, we ended up being a threat to the big teams. And you see where they are now. So it's pretty cool to see. But I remember the last few laps, and they asked me to really push. The race was really done three quarter in when, during the pit sequence, where we managed to get around and push some really hard laps. I remember just giving it everything I had, and the car was really good that day. So it was a dream come true when I won that first race in 2013, because as a kid, you know, you want to be a champion, and that was one of the steps toward that.
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0: 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Any use of material without written consent of the Indianapolis Motor Speedway is strictly prohibited. Now stay tuned for the greatest spectacle in racing. This is race day, Sunday, May 25th, 1975. The place, the world's greatest race course, the Indianapolis Motor Speedway, scene of the running of the 59th annual 500-mile race. This is the day of the year when racing fans everywhere feel their pulses rev faster in anticipation of the call of Speedway owner Tony Holman for the gentlemen who race to start their engines. The temperature right now in the high 70s, the day is clear, the Indiana sky is blue, and the next 40 minutes will build into a crescendo, and the best in the land in racing machines will be sent off on a 200-lap, 500-mile journey with a checkered flag and a purse of over $1 million waiting at the end. This is Indianapolis, the climax of a lifetime of hope and dreams, sacrifice and work and despair. For many, up through the ranks of the dirt tracks, jalopies, modified, stockers, sprints, and on to the Mecca of Indianapolis today. And this morning, right now, 33 proud men are here, beneath us, in a track ablaze with color, spread out from row 1 through row 11 in a kaleidoscope of shapes and sizes. The drivers are pacing about, anxious to be strapped in, talking with well-wishers, secretly anxious to be alone, with their thoughts and on their way soon. This is Sid Collins, serving you once again as the voice of the 500. We're located here in the Master Control Tower, high above the start-finish line at a stone, glass, and steel edifice, set to beam the sounds of Indianapolis to more than 100 million persons hearing us around the world on more than 1,200 radio stations. We're being carried today by the American Forces Radio and Television Service to Europe, Central and South America, to the Middle East, Thailand, Japan, even Antarctica. Everywhere on Earth, English is spoken, and also translations into foreign languages. The average speed for the starting field is 185.057 miles per hour, almost 3 miles an hour up over last year. A.J. Foyt of Houston, Texas, is on the pole at 193.976. This is the second straight year for Foyt to run fastest during qualifying, and the fourth time overall he's held down the pole spot. He also won it in 1965 and 69, as well as last year. Only Rex Mays ever won the pole four times. Mays didn't win the 500, and Foyt has never won it from the pole. But AJ's victories in 1961, 64, and 67 place him today in contention to do what no other man has ever done, win Indianapolis four times. Other three-time winners were Louis Meyer, Maury Rose, and Wilbur Shaw. Foyt also holds many other distinctions. In terms of longevity, his record of 18 consecutive starts makes him the all-time leader in that department, and there are two more records he might break today. The most miles driven in 500 competition were chalked up by Cliff Bergier with 6,142.5. If Foyt goes 70 laps, he will equal Cliff Bergier. And in lap prize money won for leading the race, Foyt can pass Pennelly Jones' mark if he, Foyt, leads the pack on 67 trips around the oval. Parnelli took home $75,050 in lap prize money. For the first time ever, there are all former winners making up the front row. Next to Foyt in his Gilmore special is Gordon Johncock in the Sinmass Wildcat, qualifying at 191.652. Gordy took home the marbles in the rain-soaked, shortened 1973 race at 133 laps. And rounding out row one is the national driving king for USAC and the 68 winner here, Bobby Unser, in the Jorgensen Eagle. Now to allow you to meet our fine group of experienced broadcasters to acquaint yourself with their voices and their identity and where they are today, we'll switch around this 2.5-mile oval. This also permits our technical crew to double-check any malfunctions prior to the race itself. First, we go to a photographer's stand high atop turn one. This man gets the first head-on look at the cars as they roar into the turn after being let loose. He also sees the competition re-enter the racing surface after each pit stop. Plenty of action to report from this position, and the veteran to handle it all is with us today for the 10th time, Ron Carroll. Good morning, Ron.
1: Thank you very much, Sid, and a good morning to you. A great day it is here in Turn 1, a light breeze, and these stands are just about full already. And you know, each year when the magic month of May comes to an end and a new 500 champion is crowned, I always think, you know, this was the most exciting and colorful race ever. And yet as I sit here today, high above the stands in Turn 1 and look out over this vast crowd awaiting the green flag to drop, I already know this will be the race to remember. Six former winners in the field, three in that front row as you described it a moment ago. A.J. Foyt gunning for that fourth win. I can hardly wait for this 500 to get going. Sid, back to you in the Master Control Tower.
0: Thank you, Ron. Great job to kick us off around the track. Now down the short straight, 660 feet, is a 14-year veteran of the crew, high on the roof of the VIP suites overlooking Turn 2. Howdy Bell.
2: Thank you, Sid. An exciting day we're looking forward to having right here on the roof of this concrete and steel building here where the VIPs reside during this great race. This building is located on the outside edge of the track, Sid, and we're about three-fourths of the way through the second turn, just at nearly at the head of the backstretch. And from our vantage point, we can see these cars as they come out of the first turn, into the short chute, through this quarter of a mile long second turn, and then clear up the backstretch, and then the turn is banked 9 degrees and 12 minutes. And from our position, about 40 feet above the track, we do sincerely have one of the most exciting positions from which to broadcast this race. And the crowd over here in Turn 2 is one of the largest I've seen in several years, very honestly. Back to you in the tower.
0: All right, Howdy. This is the second year for our broadcaster on the back straightaway. All was serene last year at that spot. Let's hope that things run just as safely today. Overlooking a portion of this 3,300-foot stretch is Jerry Baker.
3: Sid, I'll tell you one thing. The heart pumps just as hard the second time around as it does in your rookie trip. And from our backstretch vantage point, we have a panoramic view of the 3,300 feet of gleaming black asphalt, whereupon the 33 drivers who make up today's field will hit their all-out top speeds of well in excess of 200 miles per hour. We're about halfway down the straightaway, and from here we have the thrill of watching the men in charge of those expensive showcases charge low out of the second turn, swing up high only inches from that outside wall, and then set their sights on that number three corner about a half a mile away. And for anyone, Sid, who enjoys pure speed, then this backstretch is indeed the place to be, and that will be our location for the remainder of this exciting afternoon. And back to you.
0: Jerry, thank you very much. We'll continue our swing around in just a moment. Now stay tuned for the greatest spectacle in racing. Now we'll continue around the track, and gentlemen, let's pick up our speed and shorten up our description. We're having a lot of action here on the track to describe as well, but we want to hear from you too. After 8 years in the back stretch, we moved Doug Zink to Turn 3 last year. He's not overly enthusiastic about high places, but he's way up there again today for the second year. Top of stand, overlooking the number three turn. A veteran of this, his 10th race with us, is Doug Zink.
4: And thank you and good morning from Turn 3, Sid. Actually, we're in a new position this year. We're situated in the photo stand a little deeper into the turn. We're right on the outside wall, about 20 feet above the track. The choice spots across from us in the infield were taken quickly this morning when the gates opened. The bleachers now around us are near capacity. It's a super day. We're looking forward to a great race. Sid?
0: Thank you, Doug. Now we head across the chute between turns 3 and 4 and look upwards. He has a bird's eye view of the number 4 turn and the pit entrance, and this gentleman's become another network tradition. The familiar voice of Jim Shelton celebrating his 26 years speaking to you from this vantage point today. Come in, Jimmy.
5: Sid, my thanks to you, and hi from the hot spot of the big track. We say hot spot because more drivers have found trouble in this number 4 turn in the past few years than any other location. We hope things will be more to the driver's liking up here today. And to voice the opinion of most people, let's hope and pray for a good race, but a safe race. Now back to Sid.
0: All right, Jim, as we roar out of turn 4, the cars may zoom forward down the main stretch or move to their left and into the pits. 5 men will be somewhere in the pits to greet them. Assigned to the northernmost point with a stationary microphone connection, as well as a wireless roving Motorola apparatus today if needed, is a second-year member of the team, Paul Page.
6: And Sid, I think Jerry Baker is entirely correct. In fact, I think it gets more exciting each year here at Indianapolis. It is a hot day. The crowd mostly has dressed somewhat sparsely, and we see a lot of suntan lotion going on noses and foreheads. Every now and then, though, here in the North Pits, they are refreshed by a cool breeze. Let's hope they are refreshed with a cool and safe race.
0: Moving southward, a real expert has done a stellar job always, every single year for us. This being his lucky 13th is Chuck Marlowe.
7: Well, thank you, Sid, very kindly. I have 14 cars in which I have to keep my eye, ranging all the way from Jimmy Carruthers to my left, or to the south of the track, all the way to Larry McCoy, number 63, to the north. And it's in the pits, of course, where the race can be won or lost. We'll try to keep the crowd and the fans around the world alerted to just how quickly these crews perform their tasks and keep you posted on any changes that take place in these pits. Now back to you, Sid.
0: Thank you, Chuck. Now progressing another step to the man with us today for the 24th straight time. As always, he'll present Tony Holman to start the race, and he'll keep moving all day long. Come in, Luke Walton.
8: Sid, our principal milieu is in the middle pit area, where we have the cars of Lloyd Ruby, Mario Andretti, Al Unser, Wally Dellenbach, Gordon Johncock, and some more, and we'll keep you posted on what happens along this pit area here.
0: Now with a remote microphone, so you might be mobile enough to move rapidly to the infield hospital if necessary, or to the garage area, he will start the day as a pit observer, this year being his sixth time with us, Bob Forbes.
9: Very good morning to you, Sid. Right now I'm standing at the exit of the pit, and right now it's very quiet, but a very short time from now, it'll be a very busy afternoon here in the pits. Now back to you in the tower.
0: Now we wind up in the extreme south pit area. Lou Palmer has this location, as well as moving to Victory Lane at the end of the race to interview the winner. This is hard to believe, but the 18th year on the network for Lou. Come in.
10: That is hard to believe. And right now, it's hard to believe we are almost through with these days in May leading to this Indianapolis 500. Drivers approaching cars and not yet seated. The buckling up process will begin shortly. Tensions being relieved as we look out just across the pit line to those ready to get in and go on a hard day's competition. We look forward to it, to watching them, and to reporting to you, Sid.
0: Thank you very much, Lou. And as always, we'll look forward to the end of the race, a safe one, and your comments with the winner in Victory Lane. We'll be back to continue with our staff in just a moment. You've heard from our remote broadcasters. Here alongside me in the tower are John DeCamp with 12 years as chief statistician, Bill Fliedemeyer, 17 years, and Bill Lamb, 14 years as our scorers. Donald Davidson, our walking, talking computer for his 11th year with us. My fine producer, Jack Morrow, this for the sixth time. Without question, this must be the most experienced team in broadcasting history, and I personally thank every member of our staff for their dedication each year to sending the sounds of Indianapolis around the world. The technical supervisor switching to all points is Tom Alibrandi, our chief engineer Russ Arnold, and our network director is Elmer George. And this is Ted Harding's 21st year with the statistics. John Fugate back for the seventh time with us today. And to my right, our race driver authority, my strong right arm and friend, Freddie Agabation, who drove in 11 straight 500s here. He sat on the front row three times. One of those was the pole spot back in 1952 in a diesel car. Fred will analyze the race for us, give expert comments from the driver's viewpoint, and he joins us again today through the cooperation of the Public Relations Division of the Champion Spark Plug Company and their Highway Safety Program. Good morning, Fred, and welcome to our 10th anniversary together.
11: Thank you, Sid, and good morning. I'm looking with great anticipation for possibly a new record for this race, despite the pit stops that the men are going to have to make. We're going to have to make about 9 of them, yet I look forward to a safe, fine record race.
0: We're going to move along now, Fred, and we'll be having plenty of time to chance to talk throughout the day and give the starting lineup for the benefit of those who do not have it listed in publications in their territory. I'll list it by first row, car number, driver's name, hometown, engine, and chassis, and then we'll be back with more of the color because it keeps on building until Tony Holman says, gentlemen, start your engines. That's the first climax, and we continue with more and more super high moments of the day, and we trust, again, a good, safe race. First row, car number 14, driver A.J. Foyt Jr. of Houston, Texas. The Gilmore Racing Team, a Coyote Foyt engine, and his pole speed 193.976 miles an hour. Number 20, Gordon Johncock, Phoenix, Arizona, Sinmast Wildcat, a Wildcat, and an SGD, or a Sparks Goosen Drake, or DGS if you like, for the engine. Number 48, Bobby Unser, Albuquerque, New Mexico. Jorgensen Eagle is the car name. It's an Eagle and an Offie. Row 2, number 68, Tom Sneva, Spokane, Washington. Norton Spirit, McLaren, Offie. Number 12, Mike Mosley, Fallbrook, California. Sugar Ripe Prune Special, Eagle and an Offie. And number 7, Lloyd Ruby, Wichita Falls, Texas, the Allied Polymer McLaren, a McLaren and an off the engine. Row 3, car number 2. Last year's winner, Johnny Rutherford, Fort Worth, Texas. Gatorade McLaren. McLaren, offie. Number 6, Bill Vukovich, Fresno, California. Cobra Tire, Eagle, and an offie. Number 77, Salt Walther, Dayton, Ohio. Dayton Walther Special, a McLaren, and an offie. Row 4, number 78, Jimmy Carruthers, Anaheim, California. Alex Food Special, Eagle, offie. Number 4, Al Unser, Albuquerque, New Mexico. Viceroy Eagle, Eagle, and an offie. And rounding out row 4, number 93, Johnny Parsons, Indianapolis, Indiana. Airway WNAP, Buzzard, Eagle, and an offie. We'll pick up with the fifth row in just 60 seconds. Now stay tuned for the greatest spectacle in racing. We're continuing now from Indianapolis with the starting lineup for today's 500. We're starting off the fifth row, car number 16, Bobby Allison, Hueytown, Alabama. The CAM2, CAM2 Motor Oil Special, a McLaren, an offie. Number 73, Jerry Grant, Irvine, California. Spirit of Orange County, Eagle, an offie. Number 80.

0: Row 7, number 45, Gary Bettenhausen, Monrovia, Indiana, Thermo King Special, Eagle, and an Offie. Number 30, Jerry Carl, Manchester, Pennsylvania, the Jose Johnson Special, an Eagle, and a Chevrolet. Rounding out row 7, number 40, Wally Dallenbach, Basalt, Colorado, DGS, Sinmast, Wildcat, a Wildcat, and a DGS engine. Row 8, number 15, Roger McCluskey, Tucson, Arizona, Silverfloss Sauerkraut Special, Rocket, and an Offie. Number 33, Bob Harkey, Indianapolis, Indiana, Dayton Walther Special, McLaren, and an Offie. Number 97, George Snyder, Bakersfield, California, Leader Card Lodestar, Eagle, and an Offie. Ninth row, number 36, Sammy Sessions, Nashville, Michigan, Commander Motorhome Special, an Eagle, and an Offie. Number 19, rookie Sheldon Kinzer, Bloomington, Indiana, the Spirit of Indiana, Kingfish, Offie. Rounding out row 9, number 21, former winner Mario Andretti, Nazareth, Pennsylvania, Viceroy Eagle, Eagle, and an Offie. Row 10, number 63, rookie Larry McCoy, Langhorne, Pennsylvania, Surefine Food Special, Rascar, Offie. Number 98, Steve Krizoloff, Parsippany, New Jersey, Leader Card Lodestar, Eagle, and Offie. Number 44, Dick Simon, Sandy, Utah, Bruce Kogel Ford, Eagle, and a Foyt. The 11th row, number 94, Mike Hiss, Tustin, California, Airway WNAP Buzzard, Finley, and an Offie. Number 58, rookie Eldon Rasmussen of Indianapolis, formerly of Canada. Rasmussen Racing Products was the name of his car, but he found a friend in the Anacomp Wild Rose Special, and that's the name of the car now, the Wild Rose being the official flower of his home country, a Rascar and a Foyt. And rounding out the field, number 17, Tom Bigelow, Whitewater, Wisconsin, Bryant Heating and Cooling Special, Volstead, and an Offie. This is Sid Collins back in the Master Control Tower at Indianapolis, Indiana, with the build-up prior to the start of the running of the 59th Annual 500-Mile Race. In a special ceremony here a few moments ago, Historic Landmarks Foundation of Indiana presented Anton Holman Jr. with a plaque to commemorate the Speedway being listed on the National Register of Historic Places in the United States. His honor was given the Speedway by the U.S. Department of the Interior National Park Service and now identifies the Speedway as a National Historic Landmark. In the ceremony were Mr. Roy McLaughlin, Chairman of the Historic Landmarks Foundation, John R. Walsh, President, Historic Landmarks Foundation of Indiana, and also this year President of the 500 Festival, our Senators Vance Hartke and Birch Bayh, several congressmen, and this award will be on permanent display outside the new Speedway Museum on the grounds of the Indianapolis Motor Speedway. And out of the starting line, alongside the Buick Century Pace Car, it's a coupe this year with a specially designed top, permitting removal of the roof panels. The color combination is white with red and blue striping. The pace car configuration completed by Hearst Performance. And now, here is Luke Walton.
1: Here at the pace car now with Tony Hallman and James Garner. Jim, I know you've had plenty of practice with a pace car and driving other cars in races. Which is more difficult, driving the pace car or doing the Rockford Files?
2: Well, I don't know. I think probably doing the Rockford Files is a little easier because you just don't drive the pace car every day. And the last minute here at Indianapolis is one of the most exciting moments in sports history. So, I don't know. I think doing the Rockford Files is a little easier.
1: Now, Tony, that was a beautiful start last year. Do you have that plan blueprinted?
3: Yes, we have, and we're going to try to keep the rows of race cars three abreast on the back stretch and also as close together as we can that's safe.
1: Thank you, gentlemen, and have a good, clean start.
0: Buick's also the official car for all the 500 festival activities, and the GMC trucks are being used by members of the Track Safety Patrol and their firefighting crews as well. Well, Luke was on hand for that interview with Tony and Jim Garner. We're looking forward to a great start. Jim Garner was chosen to be the pace car driver this year, and he has been participating in sports car driving himself for many, many years. Now the Purdue University Marching Band is playing directly beneath the Master Control Tower as the preliminary signal bombs begin to erupt in the background. We'll be hearing plenty of those as time goes on. There are 16 Eagles in the field, 1 Coyote, 2 Wildcats, 7 McLarens, 2 Kingfish, 1 Rocket, 2 Rascar, 1 Finley, and 1 Volstead. Champion Spark Plug is equipped with 29 cars. LG has 4. Now we have the playing of our national anthem.

0: Purdue University, home of the Astronauts. At least a great number of them graduated from there. We've had a lot of them here on the scene at the Speedway, and possibly some might even be here today quietly in the crowd. Years gone by, they've been up here in the tower with us, and some in the actual pits of the participants. Many celebrities here today. Our 500 Festival Queen, Kathy Ball, and her court, Howard Calloway, the Secretary of the Army, is here. Goodyear in Akron, Ohio, and they're equipping all 33 of the cars today. Mr. Charles Pilliard, Chairman, President Gerstenmaier, Bob Lane, John Kelly, George Lennox, George Elgis, General Manager of Buick, Vice President of General Motors, Los Angeles, Jack McFarland, Paul Sykenoff, Linda Vaughn, James Garner, of course, Jackie Cooper, rider Jim Murray, Jimmy the Greek Snyder is here, Ed Nelson. Now we're having the invocation.
1: And our children's children, ever fashion us into a people who will forever keep a hand over the heart, courage in the spirit, goodness in the soul, and brains in the head. Again, we implore thee to guard and protect and watch over all this day. Amen.
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0: Invocation, because it is Sunday here in Indianapolis, being given by Reverend Ray Montgomery, the Speedway Christian Church. And we do not have interviews in the broadcast booth, but it's my honor to make an exception this morning because the Senator from Arizona, Barry Goldwater, is here and a great race fan. You've been so helpful to our sport. I want you to talk to the people listening around the world on 1,200 radio stations this morning, sir.
3: Well, it's a real thrill to be back here. I just saw my old friend Pete DiPaolo, who gave me my first ride around this track about 40 years ago and scared to live in you-know-what out of me. And I've been coming back. First race was 1932, and just during the war, I missed them. But it's a real thrill to get back here. And to me, this part of the program, the colors and the anthem and all that is the pretty part. Just so, Pete, you're not going to sing Carry Me Back to Indiana.
4: No, I promise, Sally, I wouldn't.
0: We're going to save Pete for another part a little bit later. Thank you very much, sir.
3: Well, it's a real pleasure.
0: Senator Barry Goldwater, himself a member of the military, distinguished pilot, and now we're having Taps being played by the combined U.S. Forces Color Guard to honor America's war heroes.

Now the moment when everyone becomes a Hoosier, we feel. Every Hoosier heart, no matter where you may be around the world, beating more proudly, and certainly everyone else becoming at least part Hoosier for a few moments every year. As our sky here shortly will look like a rainbow as the 10,000 vari-colored balloons will soar into the brilliant Indiana sky as they're released from a giant tent where they've been stored overnight. And we can feel the vibrations in the air as in just a few moments Tony Holman will step forward for the call to start the race cars on their way. We can feel it here, and every year we do it, we feel it even more instead of less. We're set now to have the rendition of Back Home Again in Indiana, sung by Jim Nabors. Victory Lane, not many yards away from where the band is now starting the day, and it will end in Victory Lane beneath us.

Peter DiPaolo is seated alongside me, and he said, if Jim isn't going to sing it, he will sing it. He sang it himself a few years ago. Over 4,600 press and media people are covering this race today from all over the world. And over $2 million worth of brilliantly colored and finely tuned equipment are now sitting on the racetrack in a few moments, straining at the leash, anxious to start their trip of 500 miles. And now we'll have the singing by Jim Nabors of Back Home Again in Indiana.

0: Beautifully done this morning by Jim Nabors. Our favorite song, Back Home Again in Indiana. Now to the starting line to Luke Walton. Luke, pick it up, please.
1: We're ready for the run for the million. A multi-million dollar field of the world's greatest racing cars competing for a million-dollar purse. The 33 visiting celebrities have toured the track in the 33 pace car replicas. 33 bands have paraded on the 2.5-mile oval. 33,000 kaleidoscopic balloons have been released to the Hoosier skies. And 33 true grit titans are poised, perhaps, with an accelerated pulse. We're in the pace car, which will be driven by television's James Garner. Jim Rathman, 1960 winner, will operate the two-way radio. The temperature is rising, and this could parallel the 1953 race, the hottest 500 in history, when one pit crew man fried an egg on the pit floor. There was to be, or rumors to such an extent, that there would be new wheels on one car in this race. Now, one man will dissolve this picture, and he is Tony Holman.
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3: After the cheers of over 300,000 fans, the engines are started along the main stretch. The pit crew signaling that everything is okay all up and down the 11 rows of bridge. And in just a moment, Jim Garner will pull away in the race car. This is Tom Carnegie, hoping along with you for a great race, a safe race, and may God guide our famous competitors here today. On the pole is A.J. Foyt.
0: The handsome Buick Century pace car now pulling away to lead the pack for this 59th running of the Indianapolis 500-mile race. The Buick Speedway relationship dating back to August 1909, when Louis Chevrolet and Bob Berman both drove Buick cars to victories here prior to the first 500 in 1911. Buick also paced this classic in 1939 and in 1959. This is the first of two laps prior to the actual start, and next to me is the man who helped put the roar into the roaring 20s, the golden age of sport, the gentleman who won the Indianapolis 500 50 years ago, almost today, on May 30, Pete DiPaolo. Pete, the recollection of that day as we sit here together must bring a tear to your eye and a lump to your throat.
4: Sid, as I sit here looking down there, I can go back 50 years when I was in the middle of the front row, and just with that thought, my heart palpitates to its highest peak. It is beautiful to be here, and I'm sure that what I did 50 years ago, I added my little part towards the great knowledge which these boys have gained on this 2.5-mile Indianapolis Speedway.
0: Pete DiPaolo, when you see this tremendous crowd here today, and it looks to me like the biggest one we've ever had, over 300,000, how many people do they say were here in 1925 to watch you win?
4: They say 185,000. I saw that in one little squib, but I thought it was around 100. And, of course, that to us looked like a million in those days, Sid.
0: You were the first man to top 100 miles an hour for 500 miles, a record that stood for 7 years. Does that seem fast to you now?
4: Well, not now. Of course, when I set that record, if anyone would have asked me, do you think they'll ever go 200 miles an hour, I'd say you better go see a psychiatrist. And now, of course, they're doing that coming down the home straights. And it's just beautiful for me to be up here and watch them, Sid.
0: You must have a special feeling right now because a couple of years ago, you were here on our broadcast as a guest, and you said, Sid, I want to be here for my 50th anniversary of my victory. Now you're here. You're being heard all around the world right now by 100 million people. And I'm thrilled to share the moment with you, Pete.
4: Sid, I was so happy this morning. I drove the Duesenberg, an exhibition lap that I drove in 1930, and my wife Sally was my riding mechanic. She did a good job too, and we got the biggest thrill to see all these people. Just great.
0: And you were the grand marshal of the festival parade yesterday. It's been a big month for you, hasn't it?
4: Right, and of course being the grand marshal is a great honor, And even the festival, the parade, had 500,000 people, practically.
0: Pete, when you think about the other great stars who ran with you, and I have just a second, Jack Dempsey, I mean, ran racing, but Babe Ruth and the other Red Grange who were there playing in their sport, you're the one who's still selling his sport so much, and we will certainly wish you all the luck in the world in the future.
4: Thank you, Sid Collins.
0: Pete DiPaolo, racing's goodwill ambassador, today enjoying one of the finer milestones in his entire life. And now as the race cars, headed by the pace car, comes down for the actual pace lap, things look in beautiful alignment right now with Jim Carter at the wheel, Tony Holman riding in the car into turn one, heading for position one. Here is Ron Carroll.
5: And thank you, Sid, and what a spectacle this is. Three great champions lead the field. 14 years ago, pole sitter A.J. Foyt won this race. He carries number 14 on that beautiful sunset orange car today. Then the brilliant red number 20 of Gordy Johncock. Outside of the sky blue, Jorgensen Eagle Bobby Unser. In row two, Tom Sneva, Mike Mosley. And on the outside, one of the all-time favorites, Lloyd Ruby. Now they're open in turn two, and here's Howdy Bill.
6: Thank you, Ron, and we can see the field as they start into the first two. The second row all lined up very beautifully, of course. In the third row, we see the green, orange, and white car of last year's winner, Johnny Rutherford, Bill Vukovich, and Saul Walter. In row four, Jimmy Carruthers. The red and white car of two-time winner, Al Unser, and Johnny Parsons. And row five shows the stock car great, Bobby Allison, Jerry Grant's orange machine, this year's fastest rookie, Bill Peterbaugh. And the field should be up to Jerry Baker in the backstretch.
7: Howdy, I have him, and you can hear him in the background as he begin to wind those engines up to racing speeds and display a sound, smell, and cut of the likes of which there is no equal. In the fifth row, you had them all lined up beautifully, and back in sixth, John Martin, Bentley Warren, Pancho Carter, the youngest driver in the race, sitting side by side. There's Gary Bettenhausen, Jerry Carl, and Wally Dolan back in the seventh row. Roger McCluskey and Bob Harkey and George Snyder side by side in number eight as they go into turn three, and Doug Zink can see them now.
8: And they're moving into turn three right now, beginning to pick up the pace just a little bit. The field in excellent order, the first row, second row, as they move past us here. All 11 rows in good order as they get over toward turn number four. Now, here's Jim Shelton.
6: All right, Doug Zink. Three greats look great here on number four. The front line of Foyt, Johncock, and Unser look like they have the start under control. They look good. Hope you're ready for a Super 500 and to call the start if Tom Pitford releases them. Our chief announcer, Sid Collins.
0: 33 powerful racing machines are straining to be let loose as they leave turn four and head down the main straightaway. Now here they come for the world's fastest flying start. We're watching Pat Vidan. The green flag is out, and the 1975 Indianapolis 500 mile race is on. Turn one, Ron Carroll.
5: All right, Sid, and it's going to be Gordon Johncock taking the lead. A.J. Foyt right behind him. Bobby Unser, then Lloyd Ruby in turn two. Howdy Bill.
6: Yep, it is Gordon Johncock. A.J. Foyt in second spot. Bobby Unser in third. Then it's Lloyd Ruby, Tom Sneva, and there's Johnny Rutherford. And now to Jerry.
7: And Gordon Johncock sprints off the lead. Foyt behind him. And Bobby Unser right behind him as they go into number three. And Doug Zink can see him now.
8: Here's Gordon Johncock in the bright red number 20. Moving through turn number three. Then A.J. Foyt second. They're in the four. Here's Jim Shelton.
6: And it's Johncock by a good margin. Foyt is second. And here to call the first time around is Sid Collins.
0: Big battle between chief mechanic Joy Bignotti with Gordy Johncock's car, followed by A.J. Foyt. Followed by Bobby Unser, Lloyd Ruby, and Johnny Rutherford. Pick it up, Ron.
5: All right, Gordon's biased, and we kind of suspected that Sid Mast car might get out there. Foyt still behind you, and then Unser. Howdy.
6: Yes, Johncock, 100 yards ahead of Foyt in second spot. Then in the third place, under Rutherford. Then it's Ruby, and then it's Tom Sneva to Jerry.
7: Johnny Rutherford has moved up into that number four spot. He's putting pressure on Bobby Unser, but it's still Gordy Johncock way out in front as Doug Zink handles him out of number three.
8: Gordon Johncock, A.J. Foyt, Bobby Unser, then Johnny Rutherford. They're over at turn number four. Here's Jim Shelton.
6: All right, it's still Johncock, and he seems like he's lengthening out this long haul down the home stretch. Sid, what does it look like?
0: Johncock has a comfortable edge, pulling away slightly from A.J. Foyt. And now in the north pit in front of Chuck Marlowe, Salt Walther has made a pit stop. Chuck?
9: Yes, he has, Sid. He's on his way. Just complete the two laps down about 150 feet from me. They're working over the back of the car. Seems to be smoke pouring off something on the back of the car. Could be an oil system leak. We have no idea of knowing from here. But Salt Walther, car number 77, definitely in trouble right now in the pits. Back to you.
0: He's completed one or two laps. In his first two races here, he completed none, went 141 last year. They should be about to turn three. Pick it up, Doug.
8: And Johncock just moving through turn three. Foyt right behind him. They're over to turn four now, Sid.
6: All right, here in four, it's still Johncock, and he is still lengthening out ahead of Foyt. But Foyt is just waiting and seeing. And now here's him.
0: Gordy Johncock out for an easy Sunday afternoon ride so far, but of course this race is just 3 laps old. Run. Pick it up on one.
5: Well, it's Gordon still leading. And, hey, we've been looking for that number 11 car, Dwayne Carter, Poncho Carter Jr., who had the crash in Carburation Day. And, say, he looks real great out there, Sid.
0: Jerry Baker, they should be in front of you.
7: And just as you send it back here, Gordon Johncock goes flying by. Ron Carroll mentioned Poncho Carter. He is on the move. Teammates Lloyd Ruby and Johnny Rutherford are neck and neck as they go into number three.
8: And there's Johncock, here comes Foyt, then Bobby Unser, then Rutherford, then car number 7, Lloyd Ruby. They're over to turn number 4, Jim Chilton.
10: Okay, everybody up here wonders if Johncock can keep that pace up. It's a blistering pace. Foyt is just waiting right behind him, however, and perhaps got a little closer to Johncock that time. Now back to Sid.
0: Johncock goes by, Foyt picking up a few yards. Bobby Unser and Johnny Rutherford in that order were having the glasses on. Salt Walther is doing it in the pits. He has his helmet on. He's still seated in the car, so he's not getting out and giving up the day, but he's sitting there and they're having a lot of trouble trying to diagnose what the problem is. They should be back about coming into turn three once again. Doug Zink.
8: Thank you, Sid. They're just now getting ready to approach turn number 3. Here comes the bright iridescent red of Gordon Johncock, number 20, and then back about 100 feet, A.J. Foyt and his bright red machine, then Bobby Unser, then Johnny Rutherford. They're over to 4. Here's Jim Shelton.
10: All right, Doug. And Foyt has gained another few yards on Johncock, but it's still the same Johncock. And Foyt and Unser, and here's Sid.
0: Wally Dallenbach, who started in 21st position, is now running 10th. So again, the preparation by George Bignotti, which we'll be talking about a great deal today, I'm sure, is showing itself rapidly in this race, with the two cars moving up with Gordy Johncock in the lead and the other car for the Wildcat Sinmas team running 10th. We'll be watching Mario Andretti and see where he's coming up to. Mario started on the outside of row number 9. We'll be back now in just a moment. Now stay tuned for the greatest spectacle in racing. Have the rundown here for the first lap. Do not have a speed handed to us as yet. It seems it takes a little while before we get these under control from the timers and scorers floor each year, but then they do a fine job and give it to us eventually. Salt Walther is still in the pits. We'll be down to Chuck Marlowe in just a moment to see what the problem is down there. But after the first lap, the leader was car number 20. Gordy Johncock was first. Number 14, A.J. Foyt, second. Number 48, Bobby Unser, third. Number 7, Lloyd Ruby, fourth. Number 2, Rutherford, fifth. 68, Tom Smeeva, 6th. Number 6, Vukovic, 7th. Number 12, Mosley, 8th. 93, Parsons, 9th. And number 4, Al Unser, was 10th. Mario Andretti has moved up from 27th to 17th, and Dallenbach is now running in 5th position. Tremendous moves by both of those fine chargers who started further back in the field. We'll have the speed for the first lap and the 2.5 laps and get you up to date on all of your charts momentarily. Car number 24, Bentley Warren, the bottom half special in the pits and out again. And Chuck Marlowe apparently has something for us as another car is coming into the pit. Number 7, Lloyd Ruby coming in, the Allied Polymer special. And he's coming in very, very slowly indeed. Chuck, come in.
9: Hello, Sid. Yes. Just as Ruby came past us, a big burst of blue smoke out the back of his car. We also have Larry McCoy, who was smoking the last lap around. He has come into the pits. Bentley Warren, number 24, has been in and out. Another car is coming in right now. Car number 73, Jerry Grant. He's coming into the pits right in front of us now. His crew is waiting. They're making a tire change. They evidently feel the compound they've been running on is not right for the temperature of the track today. They are refueling the car. It looks like a routine pit stop. A lot of fuel gushing out of the overflow now. Looking at the tires, no tires, they say? No, now they're talking to Grant. Grant raises his head. They turn the engine off. They turn the engine off. And so there's trouble in the pit of car number 73. Back to you, Sid.
0: All right, thank you very much, Chuck. After 2 laps, the leaders were number 20, Gordy Johncock first, 14, Foyt second, 48, Bobby Unser third, 2, Rutherford fourth, and 7, Lloyd Ruby was running fifth after 2 laps. Number 68, Sneva was 6th. Number 6, Vukovic, 7th. 12, Mosley, 8th. 93, Parsons, 9th. And number 4, Al Unser, was running 10th. And I'll have the speeds for you as they're handed to me. So bear with us. Things running smoothly on the track. We've completed 10 laps at this time. And we're still having a slow pit stop here with the Allied Polymer Special McLaren of Lloyd Ruby's. Only two non-starting drivers, Lee Koonsman and Rick Muther, are registered to drive relief today. So if the heat is such that we need relief drivers, it'll have to be done by starting drivers after their own cars have been eliminated. There are no alternate starters because all 33 cars in the lineup were presented at the starting line. That included Pancho Carter's car, number 11, rebuilt since he wrecked it in carburation tests here on Thursday. So if any of the 33 had been unable to get started in the parade or face laps, it would have been left behind and pushed off the track. Now we have a change of lead, and A.J. Foyt has taken the lead. So John DeCamp, if you can give us a rundown, we have another pit stop, and we're going to have lots of them today, apparently from the... starting out. Saltwalter back in the pit once again. Here's John DeCamp with the standings and the lap on which A.J. Foyt took the lead from Gordy Johncock.
11: Said when Foyt took over, Johncock in car number 20 dropped back to second place. Bobby Unser in car number 48 was in third spot. Car 2, Johnny Rutherford in fourth. And car 40, Wally Dallenbach running in fifth. After him, car number 6, Billy Vukovich. Car 68, Tom Sneva. Car 93, Johnny Parsons, and car 4, Al Unser. That was the order on the 11th lap.
0: Gordon Johncock now slowly limping into the pit area, barely being able to make it, passing in front of Chuck Marlowe's spot, now in front of Luke Walton's, heading toward Lou Palmer. Lou, can you see him?
12: We've got him moving slow. Now, we saw an indication Gordon was going to be coming in about a half lap ago. The man in two-way communication with Gordo suddenly looked startled, something he had heard on the headphones. Gordon came in very, very slowly. They were prepared for him. They have rubber standing by. They have fueled the car, but Gordon is not yet ready to move. The fueling situation at the end of 12 laps should not have been critical. Tire compound, Gordon believed he had selected the right ones for qualifying and should have had no problem of any kind. Now there is serious question as just what Gordon Johncock's problem is. They're leaning over the cockpit, talking with him, even as what Lloyd Ruby felt was his best ride here ever is being pushed back to the garage area, car number 7. A pit stop completed for Jerry Grant. He is moving on his way. They are still now talking with Gordon Johncock in the cockpit of the car. Keep your eyes on it. He's not ready to move yet, Sid.
0: We're watching him. Thank you, Lou, very much. Chuck Marlowe again.
9: Yes, sir, the information on Johncock, he was power off when he came past us. That's some 500 feet from where Lou Palmer was able to see him. So there definitely is something mechanically wrong. Back to you, sir.
0: Right now, car number 63, Larry McCoy, the Sure Fine Food Special, making a pit stop and moving back out on the track once again. Number 68, Tom Sneva in the pits, and number 33, Bob Harkey as well. Freddie, why do you think we're having so many pit stops so rapidly here? They couldn't have that much heat this early in the race, could they?
13: Well, yes, they can, Sid. First of all, this is a red-hot day, and I think maybe Gordon Johncock, as well as several of the other cars, have dropped out with either burned valves or burned pistons because of the temperature. And running them lean, you would run into a lean condition, creating a greater amount of temperature over the piston than valves. However, as far as some of the other stops are concerned, like Stevens, for example, is merely a change of right-hand side tires, not a fuel-up as such. The right side tires on the car is being changed basically because of the three different hardnesses in compound. Some of them preferred to start the race with soft rubber, and I'm sure Mr. Foyt is right with the hard rubber he's running.
0: Out of the center pit, here's Luke Walton. Luke, can you hear me? We're not catching Luke. Both Saltwalter and Bob Harkey are back out of the pits and the racetrack once again after four laps then. To get your charts up today, it was number 20, Johncock the leader, 14, Foyt second, 48, Unser, Bobby Unser third, 2, Rutherford fourth, and 7, Ruby was running fifth. Number 68, Sneva was sixth, 6, Vukovic was seventh, 93, Parsons eighth, number 12, Mosley ninth, and number 40, Dallenbach was running 10th, and the leader's speed after the first lap now, was 180.796. We have not had a new record as yet. 180.796 for one lap. The old record held last year by Wally Dallenbach at 184.011 miles an hour. Lloyd Ruby is with Luke Walton in the center pit, but we can't seem to contact him. Let's try once again. Can you hear us, Luke?
14: I can hear you now.
0: All right. Go ahead. Go ahead, Luke, if you can hear us. No go. All right, we're having another pit stop down here by this Dayton Walther team. He's coming in again. So Salt Walther, who's at home on a racetrack and also on salt water, and the only one who rides in boats as well as in cars, is now getting out of the car, and he's pushing his hands out and saying, to heck with it, or something like that, and rapidly walking away, and he looks quite disgusted and quite angry at the turn of fate that allowed his car to be out of the race and Bob Harkey, his teammate, to still be running. After two laps, the leader's speed was 183.899 miles an hour, also not a record. Record held last year by Wally Dallenbach of 187.637. So the two-lap speed was 183.899, and now I have the rundown for you after 10 laps. Number 14, A.J. Foyt had the lead. Number 20, John Cock was second. 48, Bobby Unser running third. 2, Rutherford was fourth. And 40, Dallenbach had moved up to fifth. Number 6, Bill Vukovich was sixth. Number 93, Parsons was seventh. 4, Al Unser eighth. 68, Sneva was ninth. And number 45, Gary Bettenhausen moved into the top 10 for the first time to be running 10th. Now to the extreme south pit area, here's Bob Forbes. Apparently our Motorola wireless is not getting through too well, so we're not picking up Bob Forbes. Let's go to the south pit. Here's Lou Palmer.
12: Situation, south pit, getting ready for two of the Chargers to pit. A.J. Foyt getting the signal now. Come on in. Also, Bobby Unser. They'll be near together on the same lap. Foyt will be relinquishing the lead, it appears, from our unofficial charting here. To last year's champ, Johnny Rutherford, will be ready for it when they come in, Sid.
0: All right, Lou, now stay tuned for the greatest spectacle in racing. Sid Collins here in the Master Control Tower once again with Freddie Agabation and John DeCamp. In just a moment, we're going to call in Donald Davidson, our network historian, for a rundown of the start of this race. We have seen Salt Walther trying to get his pit crew to bring in Bob Harkey and maybe make a change of race cars. Meantime, Mario Andretti's in the pits. He has started 27th in the race, is running 16th, and he seems to be having quite a bit of signaling with his car. And now we're having that change of Salt Walther going into Bob Harkey's car as Al Unser, the other Viceroy special, owned by Parnelli Jones and Val Melotich, is making a pit stop right in front of us. This is one of the few pits we can actually see from up here in the tower. It's right down beneath us and probably a good omen for Al Unser. He's only about 20 feet from the BorgWarner Trophy, which he captured twice in a row in 1970 and 71. Back out again, a very, very rapid pit stop indeed. And the Harkey car is still sitting there while Bob is taken out of it and Salt Walther is getting into it. We have A.J. Foyt making his pit stop in front of Lou Palmer. Can you see him, Lou?
12: They've got him. A.J. Foyt moving in now, getting the signal, putting the brakes on here. He does. Right on the marks. The pit stop begins. They're looking at the tires. They're not touching them, just feeling them, checking them around. Wiping up the front ductwork of the car itself. Foyt's looking all right. Pit stop should be routine. Meanwhile, another crew, the Viceroy operation, heads down to the south end of the pits. Foyt leaves it. His stop is over. Mario Andretti has stalled, attempting to get out of the pits. He may have lost gearing power. They're talking it over with him now. Foyt has made the stop. He's back out on the track. And now, Wally Dallenbach also has made his stop. It's completed. And now we can formally put Salt Walther in car number...
0: All right, John, thank you very much. We're going to watch the rookies and see how they're faring. Bill Peterbaugh, who was our fastest rookie in the race, now is running 11th. Bill Peterbaugh started in the outside of the fifth row in the 15th position. We're now in the 31st lap of the Indianapolis 500-mile race on a sunny day from Indianapolis, Indiana, and a very warm day, and one that promises some severe mid-afternoon thunder showers. But from the looks of things, we are definitely going to have a completed race, certainly without question, without any rain imminent at the moment. It looks like a very good day. A couple of guests of Tony Holman's were here today, Freddie. I don't know if you saw them or not, from Saudi Arabia. I asked if they were a prince or not. Maybe they're going to buy the Speedway, do you suppose? He was talking to them rather closely.
13: I did see them, Sid, but I'm sure that Mr. Holman is not about to sell it to Saudi Arabia or anybody else.
0: All right, John.
14: I think they came to drill for oil, Sid.
0: Well, they probably find a lot in the track after the event's over. Now, stay tuned for the greatest spectacle in racing. Back in the Master Control Tower at Indianapolis once again, we're on lap number 33 with A.J. Foyt in car number 14. The Gilmore Special, the pride of Houston, Texas, A.J. Foyt, trying to win four 500-mile races, something no one else has ever done. Wilbur Shaw, Louis Meyer, Maury Rose, and A.J. have all won three, and A.J. is the only contemporary driver who has a chance to do it, and he might do it today. He seems to be the odds-on favorite right now at 33 laps, which is an omen, too, because 33 cars started this race. We only have two officially out. with Gordon Johncock and Salt Walther, but Lloyd Ruby's car certainly has to be counted out, although we haven't heard the word as yet. But Lloyd himself is standing by in the center pit with Luke Walton. Luke?
15: Thank you, Sid. Now we're going over here through the pit to talk with Lloyd Ruby. If this gentleman is disconsolate, there's no wonder. This is Lloyd Ruby. Lloyd, what was it this time?
16: I really don't know. We were running good and everything was working good, and then all of a sudden, the engine let go.
15: This just came like a bolt out of the blue there.
16: Well, just one of them things.
15: How many times has this been, Lloyd?
16: This makes 16th race.
15: And how many times has something gone wrong with the car?
16: I'll say about 50% of the time, about 8 of them.
15: Thank you very much, Lloyd. And Lloyd, there'll be a day.
12: Now back to Sid.
0: Well, I think we're all beginning to wonder if there's going to be a day or not, Luke. Lloyd Ruby sounded more dejected this time than ever. Usually he slaps on that Texas hat from Wichita Falls and walks away and says, well, we'll try it again. But now knowing he's been in 16 500s, and this McLaren car, the Allied Polymer Special, probably the best ride or as good a ride as he's ever had, going out so soon here, early in the race, must be very, very disheartening to this tremendous competitor, Lloyd Ruby. At the end of 20 laps, the speed was 179.483 miles an hour for the leader, A.J. Foyt. A.J. Foyt held the record in 1974 of 183.234. We have not had a new lap record as yet set today. At the end of 20 laps, or 50 miles, it was number 14, Foyt first, 2, Rutherford second, 48, Bobby Unser third, number 40, Dahlenbach fourth, number 6, Vukovic fifth, number 4, Al Unser sixth, 93, Johnny Parsons seventh, number 12, Mike Mosley eighth, 68, Tom Sneva ninth, and 78, Jimmy Carruthers was 10th. And again, we're going to give you the rundown of all the cars in all the positions as John DeCamp has them just momentarily. Here's the rundown after 30 laps or 75 miles. We get a little bit behind. We're going to watch for a lead change here in just a moment. So if you'll keep an eye on that, Freddie and John, while I'm giving this rundown, I would appreciate it as Johnny Rutherford will probably take over the lead. Possibly. It's very, very close right now with A.J. Foyt and Johnny Rutherford. Everybody's standing up as they come by here. And there's a real battle. They come into turn two. We get a little closer. We're going to follow him around as Johnny's less than a football field behind A.J. Foyt. So we'll watch them close in that margin. The end of 30 laps of 75 miles. And you should be getting these numbers pretty well in mind now so you can not have to take too much time to write them down. They're the same numbers, you know, each time. I'm doing it as slowly as I can and still keep up with the action. Number 14 at 30 laps of 75 miles. Foyt was first. Number 2, Rutherford second. 48, Bobby Unser third. 4, Al Unser fourth. Then we have an error here. Let's skip on to 6th if you'll bear with me. Bobby Allison running 6th. Number 12, Mike Mosley, 7th. Number 93, Johnny Parsons, 8th. Number 6, Vukovic, 9th. Number 78, Jimmy Carruthers, 10th. So, John, if you will get ready for the rest of these, I'd appreciate it. Now we haven't heard from the far north pit for a while. Come in, Paul Page.
17: Well, Sid, we have already seen the fuel situation begin to develop up here in the north pits. Gary Bentenhausen in the car number 45, the Thermo King entry, Fred Gerhardt's car, ran out of fuel in the north end of the racetrack. His crew had to run up to the pit entrance and push that car down to his pit. They refueled the car, restarted it, and Gary Bentenhausen is back on the racetrack. Also, Jerry Carl, who is driving that twin turbocharged Chevrolet, the creation of Smokey Unick, made his pit stop, went around once, came back in again. He was having some trouble in the front wheels. He said they were vibrating, and Billy Scott, who tried to qualify here as a rookie, failed and, in fact, crashed the car on his qualification attempt. Went out, looked at the race car, they put the wheels back on, and sent Carl back onto the race course. Back to you, Sid.
0: Okay, Paul, thank you. Here's the correction I had on lap 30 or 75 miles. Again, we had number 14, Foyt was first, 2, Rutherford second, 48, Bobby Unser was third. It was number 40, Dahlenbach was fourth, number 4, Al Unser fifth, number 16, Bobby Allison running sixth, number 12, Mike Mosley seventh, number 93, Parsons eighth, 6, Vukovic ninth, 78, Jimmy Carruthers was running 10th. Ted Collins back here in the Master Control Tower at Indianapolis, Indiana once again. We saw a very extremely safe, wonderful start for this 500-mile race. That's 2 years in a row we've had that happen. Thrilled to death about that. Mario's pit crew is signaling for him to stop, and we'll watch the pit stop from directly beneath us here. Freddie, why don't you describe this pit stop for us? Mario Andretti.
13: Well, I'll try to. He's pointing to the back of the car as if he's having a great deal of difficulty back there, and I think it might be a right rear tire change coming up. In fact, it is a right rear tire change coming up.
0: Normally, you tell that about four laps ahead of time.
13: Right. He's having a great deal of difficulty. The track has changed as far as, its coefficient of friction is concerned, and I think what they're doing is changing compounds right at the moment. A.J. Foyt and I had a discussion this morning in front of my motel room at the Speedway Motel, and I know he's running on a little harder compound than are the rest of the cars, and everybody else today is already changing tires to match his car's tires. A.J. did tell me, however, that he can run 188 miles an hour all day long, very cool, running a lower output on the blower. And here comes Al Unser in right at the moment. Looks like he's going to just go for fuel. Fuel is all. They're fueling the car up. He's about ready to take off. There he goes. He's on his way.
0: Some beautiful pit stops here today. Freddie, how long does it take for the average? If they had to change all four tires, which is rather unusual, but if they did, and fill up all the fuel, what's the normal amount of time it takes?
13: I would guess in less than 20 seconds they could get out.
0: Hard for some people to believe that when they're not around racing that could happen when you go into your average superstation.
13: Sid,
0: that takes you about a minute.
13: Sid, that would be with everything being ideal for them. No hang-ups, no wheel nuts or impact wrenches giving them trouble. And they could get it through in 20, 21 seconds on the outside.
0: Well, we're seeing a very exciting race so far today with 43 laps and A.J. Foyt in front and Johnny Rutherford running second. We have a word that the weather was going to be a little bit warmer than it is so far, but right now it's in the 80s, which is great for our air-conditioned booth. That makes everybody kind of unhappy, but really all that really does is keep us down to a warm situation because we have no chance to open any windows here. I want to congratulate the president of the Indianapolis Motor Speedway, Tony Holman, another wonderful month and a great start, and so far we're crossing our fingers, a marvelously safe and terrific race, Tony.
2: Yes, it certainly is, and we're all very thankful that the month went so well. Now if we can finish through here in a few hours, why, it'll be all over.
0: The fans who come next year are going to get a chance to see your great new museum open, right?
2: Fine. Everything will be ready in 76.
0: Thank you, Tony. Good to see you. Thanks for stopping by. Tony Holman, the owner of the Indianapolis Motor Speedway, with whom we rode in the festival parade yesterday. Had a lot of fun riding in that parade in an old 1925 Duesenberg with Mrs. Ed Cole, Dolly Cole, and Chris Schenkel and Tony Holman. What a big thrills of the month. Now stay tuned for the greatest spectacle in racing. The yellow flag is out. Doug Zink has it on turn three.
8: Thank you, Sid. Over here on turn number three, car number 94. The driver is all right. That's Mike Hiss in the Airway WNAP, car number 94. Mike appeared to lose control as he got down into turn number three. He did a long, broad slide. He hit the wall, but not hard. He did not hit with a great deal of impact. He hopped out of the car right away, nodded that he was okay to the fireman.
0: Excuse me, Doug. We'll come back to you for the description since he's okay. We have Foyt and Rutherford both in the pits at the same time. Right now, running one and two. Let's see who gets out first. A.J. Foyt's pit is further down because that's the way they're assigned here. The man who qualifies fastest, he's back out again. And there goes Rutherford, about the same interval, but Rutherford seems to be picking up some speed going out of the pit into the racing surface once again. They're a little closer. Can you see him, Ron Carroll, as they come out?
5: Yes, I have them right here, and they're just about where they've been for the last 10, 15 minutes or so. Foyt, then Rutherford about 50 yards behind him, Sid.
0: Let's follow them around. Howdy.
6: All right, Sid, I can pick them up. They're now coming into our number two turn here. And, of course, the pacer light is on, keeping them at a pace. And right here is A.J. Foyt in front of us at the present time. Johnny is five car lengths behind him as they slowly go up the backstretch here, keeping pace with the pacer lights. They should be up to Jerry Baker. Sid, back to you.
0: Let's go ahead and pass it back around the track without coming to me to follow this run. Jerry?
7: All right, Sid, on the backstretch, one of the things that Johnny was running into a while ago was heavy traffic. He had Bill Pewterball in front of him. He managed to get around him, and as they go into number three, they're going, of course, under the pacer light. There's no battle for position exchange in effect right now, and I think Doug can catch him. Doug?
8: And they're moving very slowly down into turn number three. There are some safety men here motioning them down low on the track. They do have Mike Hiss's car on the record, and it should be just a few moments before they have the car number 94 off. of the race course. We should have a green in just a few minutes. Now to turn four.
18: Just a moment before we go to Jim. Did you cover everything with Mike Hiss? I apologize for interrupting you.
8: Yes, Sid, I did. He brushed the wall. He did not hit it hard. He is okay. He got out of the car, nodded, yes, I'm fine. And the race car now is off the track, and the fireman will be off momentarily. Mike is walking across the track right now. Sid.
18: Very good. Thank you. Now to Jim Shelton.
19: Okay, Sid, they're just about down to you. I guess you could call it a Gatorade chasing an orange, and there you are.
18: Well, that's something we'll have to watch for. And that's an interesting speed, which is about, what would you compute that to be as they go by there under the yellow, Freddy?
13: I'd figure it about 80 miles an hour, Sid.
18: Which in racing is almost standing still, isn't it?
13: Boy, it is. That's idling. And you hear the most peculiar sounds, and you feel sore spots and everything else during that time.
18: When you were racing, Fred, when they went under the yellow, how fast did they slow down to? Because the top speed certainly wasn't 200 miles an hour.
13: No, but we used to slow down to about 100, 110.
18: And now they're slowing more than they slowed then?
13: Yes, absolutely. There used to be sneaking up on the yellow flag, which cannot happen under the pacer.
18: But you didn't do that.
13: Electro pacer setup.
18: But you didn't.
13: Oh, no, I wouldn't do that.
18: That's it. No. Okay.
13: You know, Sid, that it was rather fortunate the yellow came out at that moment because A.J. Foyt, as well as Johnny Rutherford, were scheduled for a stop on lap 46, and it happened right on the money. It was beneficial for them.
18: We're going to talk with Ray Paschke from the timers and scores floor in just a moment. Back in the master control tower at Indianapolis, Indiana once again, and a correction on the 40-lap standing leader's speed was 171.111, not 175. This hand to be also not a new record. We've had no new record set today. Now to the south pit, here's Lou Palmer.
12: And about speeds, A.J. Foyt, when the green flag came out, seemed to accelerate away from John Rutherford. Now, it's a matter of choice. They're moving by 1, 2, 3, 4 in that order right now. It is Foyt, then Rutherford, then Dahlenbach. And the situation is that Foyt has turned it up to 182.5 miles an hour. The question is, will those behind wish to now hold on to that strong pace? Will Foyt himself back it away? So far, no indication of it. 182.5 and flying. Sid?
18: All right, Lou. Thank you very much. Foyt kept the lead when all of the first four cars pitted under the yellow on their 46th lap. And the yellow light resulted when car number 94, Mike Hiss, the Airway WNAP Buzzard, spun in turn three. And driver Mike Hiss was unhurt, reported for you earlier by Doug Zink in that spot. Special hello today to the 167th Signal Company in Vicenza, Italy, from Joe George, on leave from that outfit and working with us today here on the broadcast crew. Ill and listening to us today, Joe Cloutier, Vice President of the Indianapolis Motor Speedway, recovering in Terre Haute from open heart surgery. I know this is the first time I can recall that Joe Cloutier has not been here, and I know he's enjoying the race, knowing it's safe, and we got off to a good start. And Joe, we certainly have missed you all month and wish you well and hope you'll be back with us very, very soon. Blois Britt, Associated Press, Motorsports Editor, listening in Charlotte, North Carolina, recovering from a heart attack also. Jimmy McElreath in Arlington, Texas, who was injured in a sprint car accident at Terre Haute at the Vigo County Fairgrounds. I wish Jimmy were in this event. He always has been in the past and a great competitor. Lynn Milde in Lorain, Ohio, with Illustrated Speedway News with his pacemaker, but I'm always rooting for his pal, A.J. Foyt. Now to the backstretch is Jerry Baker.
7: Sid, they just went by us. I think they're probably more in your view right now, but I think Wally Dahlenbach has got Johnny Rutherford.
18: We'll certainly be thankful for being alerted to that. Let's take a look as they come by, and they're not quite here yet. Goodyear blimp lazily flying overhead. Or maybe we missed him. Are they back in front of you again, Jer?
7: Sid, they are right now. They're going into number three, and indeed, Dahlenbach did catch Rutherford, and now he's got his sights set right on A.J. Foyt and may indeed have him by the time they get back to you.
18: Well, they must have just passed me last time. This time, we'll catch him. These cars are so beautifully colored. To see them come by here in this Indiana sky is really worth something. Folks should be here. Here they come now. And he did not catch him. Nope. But we'll follow him around the track. Can you pick him up, Howdy Bell, on turn two?
10: They are not quite here, Sid. Yes, there they are in the short chute. As we said, took to the air, we could see them at A.J. Foyt. It leads by one car length, I should say, over Wally Dahlenbach, and Rutherford is behind him. Now, Wally drops way down to the inside edge of the track. Jerry, are they by you?
7: Yes, and he's got him. He's going into number three. Foyt's on the outside. Dahlenbach on the inside. They make the turn, and Doug Zink, you can see him. I think Wally's got him.
8: Dahlenbach takes the lead in turn number three. Foyt drops back to second. Rutherford third. Dahlenbach in front. Jim Shelton.
10: Okay, Dahlenbach does have him. Dahlenbach came up about 18 to 21 places there. And Sid, you can see him. Dahlenbach has it now.
18: We'll pick him up, and he does. And he's pulling away, going into turn one. Pick him up, Ron Carroll.
5: Yes, Sid, and he's passed another car here. Let me see who that is. Right behind him is number 33. And that's Bob Harkey, of course. He's already passed him, and he's pretty moving out in turn two right now.
18: Okay. Well, not officially, but the leaders have been Johncock 1 through 8, Foyt 9 through 58 I have here, but it may be changed by a lap because this pylon isn't always exactly accurate by about one lap. And Wally Dahlenbach takes the lead from A.J. Foyt, and that's what makes it a race, and that's good. That's exciting. Dahlenbach making A.J. Foyt certainly fight for his fourth Indianapolis win if he's going to make it today. At lap 50, or 125 miles, speed 163.065 miles an hour. Not a new record, that held by Bobby Unser set in 1974 of 177.381. And Dahlenbach seems to have a bigger lead now as they come in front of you, Ronnie. See him?
5: Yes, I have them once again, and you're right. He's moving back away. Foyt is still in second place. Rutherford right behind him, Sid.
18: Back to lap 50 and 125. The leader at that time was number 14. Foyt was first. Number 2, Rutherford second. Number 40, Dahlenbach was third. 48, Bobby Unser fourth. Number 16, Bobby Allison, fifth. Number 12, Mike Mosley was sixth. 4, Al Unser, seventh. 68, Tom Sneva was ninth. 97, George Snyder running 10th at that time. Still trying to get an opportunity to throw things to John DeCamp to see how busy the track has made the action here to report today, to have a listing of all the cars, and that must be done. And here, let's take a look going through traffic. In between is Dwayne Carter, Pancho Carter, but Dahlenbach is ahead of A.J. Foyt with one car and then two scooting up in between. Now, we're going to continue now and try to give that rundown for you in a moment. We're now on lap number 62 with Wally Dahlenbach, now living in Basalt, Colorado, formerly from East Brunswick, New Jersey, but still considering New Jersey almost the same as a first home for himself. Now leading the race here at Indianapolis in lap number 62 at a speed of about 163 miles an hour average, A.J. Foyt second, and Johnny Rutherford third. Bobby Unser is fourth, and Mike Mosley is running fifth. Jerry Baker on the backstretch.
7: We just noticed, Sid, as John Martin came by at car 89, that unsponsored special, there is something coming out of the rear of that automobile. He will probably be coming in.
18: Go watch for him. Thank you. Black flag is being shown now for John Martin. As you picked it up on the backstretch, they saw it out there also by their observers, and they are calling John Martin in. Thank you. John Martin in an unsponsored special, a car that he owns himself in his fourth Indianapolis 500-mile race, a McLaren car today. Joey Chitwood, who drove here for a number of years, sponsoring our broadcast down in Zephyr Hills, Florida. Joey's a fellow with a great thrill show, and we appreciate his sponsorship on the radio station down that territory, Fred.
13: Well, I don't know if that's Zephyr Hills or Zephyr Cove. Which was it?
18: I don't know.
13: He's down in Florida. I know he's done it for many years for the populace down in that area.
18: Also, want to.
13: He does have an outstanding show, and they do a marvelous job, and I'm sure the people are quite aware of it and happy about the broadcast.
18: You know, in Salt Walther's car, which went out early, we should have mentioned there was a decal. It said, Go Navy. Salt, who pilots boats as well as cars, backed by Navy recruiting. So for fine equipment and excitement, the Navy thinks that auto racing is the way to go, and so is the Navy, and that's why they backed this fine boat pilot as well as racing driver who's now in Bob Harkey's car, which is really the other car owned by the Dayton Walther team. Now to Paul Page, and he is standing by one of the drivers out of the race. Paul?
17: Sid, standing here with me in the North Pits is Mike Hiss. Mike, you've taken that long walk around from the number three turn after having a problem back there. What happened to you?
20: Paul, I think the U-joint broke. The half shaft came off the car, and it just tangled in the suspension and caused me to spin and hit the wall. Wasn't really too major a problem, something we could probably fix if we didn't have a race to run today.
17: I'm sure there are a lot of people in Tustin, California. I know there are a lot of people here at the Indianapolis Motor Speedway that wonder about you. Are you all right?
20: Oh, yeah. I was very lucky. We just barely made contact with the wall, and there's not much damage to the car at all.
17: Sid, there's Mike Hiss, driver of the WNAP Buzzard, the car into the wall, but Mike is all right. I'm sure now he wants to go down and join his wife, Arlene, who is timing in his pit. Mike, glad to see you're all right. Back to you, Sid.
18: All right, Paul, I'm sure that Jim Hilliard, who trains the Buzzard himself, is very pleased to know that Mike is okay this morning. I want to thank Don Rackerman and Dave Heidrich for their fine story in Motorsports Weekly newspaper. I have a picture of our entire broadcast crew with their May 30th issue, so if you want to know what all of the gang looks like, you can take a look at that good story that they had about us, and mainly the picture. Tomorrow night, a total of prize of over $1 million to be cut up at Tony Hallman's big victory party here at the Civic Center. Looking forward to having a chance to hand out the envelopes to these participants today and see who gets the lion's share, and right now, if it's top at the moment, it'll be Wally Dallenbach, who went some 59 races, if I'm not mistaken. I'll have Donald Davidson check me on that one before he actually won 89 races before he actually won a championship, a big race. And now, of course, coming into his own with the win in California. And today, of course, a long way to go, only 66 laps out of 200, so time will tell. Speaking of Don, he has his fine Indianapolis 500 annual out for sale around the country. Taking a look at 60 laps, 150 miles in just a moment. Now we invite you to stay tuned for the greatest spectacle in racing. Back in the Master Control Tower at Indianapolis, Indiana, the sun is even brighter now than it was before. A beautiful day for racing. Good Hoosier afternoon now as it passes noon Eastern Standard Time on lap number 68. Tom Sneva coming in for another pit stop in his Norton Spirit car. Have a lot of action here as the cars are going by this straightaway, 50 feet wide, three and four across. Yellow's out. Here's Doug Zink, turn three.
8: Thank you, Sid. And it was more over on the backstretch before he got to turn number three. We saw something happen. It's Mario Andretti in car number 21. Now, it appeared that the car bolted out of its position. We have the binoculars on the car right now, and Andretti is out of the car. But the car spun toward the top of the back stretch. Then he appeared to hit the inside wall coming across the grassy infield there, hit the inside wall, and then bounced on down the track right into the entrance to turn three. But he's in the grass. He is off the track, and Andretti is out of the car.
18: Okay, and Johnny Rutherford is coming in for a pit stop, probably right in front of Luke Walton. If not, we can see him up here. If you can't see him down there, Luke, we can take a look up from up here, and the watch is on him. And again, I'm having a tough time keeping my promise to you about letting John DeCamp give you the rundown. That is coming next no matter what happens. Rutherford is back out in the track. Here's John DeCamp.
1: Okay, Sid, I have the rundown as of lap 60. And on lap 60, by the way, Wally Dallenbach was the leader, and he was clacked at 173 points.

0: In ninth spot, car number 97, which is driven by George Snyder. In 10th, car number 93, with Johnny Parsons at the wheel. In 11th, car number 89, John Martin. In 12th, car number 36, Sammy Sessions. In 13th, the top rookie in the race at the present time, and that's Bill Puterbaugh, car number 83, Bill Puterbaugh. In 14th spot, car number 11, driven by Poncho Carter. In 15th spot, car 15, Roger McCluskey. In 16th spot, car 17, Tom Bigelow.
1: John, sorry I'll have to interrupt for A.J. Foyt in the south pit. Lou?
2: Right, okay, Foyt is in. Now, we've had our leader swap on the track, and there's our leader, Wally Dallenbach, moving by very slowly. He'll stay ahead of Foyt, but Foyt is moving out of the pit now, online moving, and will cut in ahead of Bobby Unser, so positions will not change. It will be Dallenbach as a leader, Foyt running second, Unser running third. We have also had Johnny Rutherford pit and holding in fourth position. And there goes Al Unser out on the track now. So the leadership changes should not have been affected by the yellow light, though Tom Sneva got in earlier than any of the others. He did come in while it was still green, lost some fractions there. They're all back out on the track, Sid. It's back to you in the tower.
1: All right, Lou, a 15-second pit stop for A.J. Foyt, and back to John DeCamp.
0: Okay, and picking up at the 17th position on the 60th lap was car 6, Billy Vukovic. 18th position, car 98, Steve Krisiloff. In 19th, car 58, Eldon Rasmussen. In 20th position, number 44, Dick Simon. In 21st position, car 30, Jerry Carl. In 22nd position, car 19, Sheldon Kinzer. In 23rd position, car 73, Jerry Grant. In 24th position, car 33, Salt Walther. Bob Harkey started in the car. Walther relieved him. In the 25th position, in car number 24, Bentley Warren. In 26th position, car 78, Jimmy Carruthers. In 27th position, car 45, Gary Bettenhausen. In 28th position, car number 21, Mario Andretti. In 29th position, car number 94, Mike Hiss. And Mike Hiss, by the way, is out of the race. These next four cars are also out of the race. Car 63, Larry McCoy, 30th. In 31st position, car 20, Gordon Johncock. In 32nd position, car 77, Salt Walther's original mount. And in 33rd position, Lloyd Ruby's car number 7. At the present time, there are six cars out of the race. Mario Andretti's car 21, car number 94, Mike Hiss, car 63, Larry McCoy, car 20, Gordon Johncock, car 77, Salt Walther, car 7, Lloyd Ruby. Sid?
1: All right, thank you very much, John. We gave all the rundown. The green flag is out once again. We're back under racing speed at lap number 71 with number 40, Wally Dallenbach in the lead, trailing by a short distance, A.J. Foyt, number 14, followed by Bobby Unser. So it's going to be a good windup here, but we have a long way to go before we concern ourselves about that, I'm certain. The speed of 150 miles, or 60 laps, is 165.657 miles an hour, not a new record. The record set last year by A.J. Foyt, Jr. of 176.627. We have an 11-mile-an-hour spread. Fred, I'm wondering. I'll do my wondering in just a moment. This is Sid Collins once again in Indianapolis, Indiana. And Johnny Camp has left to check some timing and scoring because we got a report, Fred, on the teletype that Johnny Rutherford led two laps of this race, which is not a report that we saw reported to you. We had car number 20, Gordon Johncock, leading eight laps, winning $1,200 in prize money. Car number 14, A.J. Foyt, leading 48 laps, winning $7,200 in prize money. And then the information we have from them says the car number 2 led two laps and won $300. We don't have any information here as to Wally Dallenbach, who is the leader at the present time. So we're going to double-check that. And before we go off the air every time, they make their corrections, they have their tapes, and we'll have it up to date for you. But right now, that's the information. So you're joining right with us and getting the facts as we get them. At 175 miles, or 70 laps, a speed of 164.149 miles an hour. I'm going to double-check that because that would have been the first time there could have been a new record. The speed last year was Rutherford's McLaren of 162.842 miles an hour. But before we give that to you as being accurate, mark down it down as we have it, 164.149. But here are the positions at 70 laps or 175 miles. Number 40, Dallenbach was first. Number 14, Foyt second. 48, Bobby Unser third. Number 2, Rutherford fourth. 68, Sneva, fifth. Number 12, Mosley, sixth. 4, Allenser, seventh. 16, Bobby Allison, eighth. 93, Johnny Parsons, ninth. Number 97, George Snyder, tenth. Followed by number 36, Sammy Sessions, 11th. 83, Peterbaugh, 12th. Number 11, Carter, 13th. Number 15, McCluskey, 14th. 17, Bigelow, 15th. 6, Vukovic, dropping back to 16th. Number 58, Rasmussen, 17th. 44, Simon, 18th. Number 30, Jerry Carl, 19th. 98, Krizlov, 20th. Number 73, Grant, 21st. 19, Sheldon Kinzer, 22nd. Number 33, Bob Harkey, now driven by Salt Walther, 23rd. Number 78, Jimmy Carruthers, 24th. 45, Gary Bettenhausen, 25th. Number 24, Bentley Warren, 26th. Number 89, John Martin, 27th. Then the other cars out of the race, only six cars at this time. Andretti, number 21. Mike Hiss, number 94. Number 63, Larry McCoy, 20. Gordy Johncock, 77. Salt Walther, and number 7, Lloyd Ruby. Now let's see what's doing around the racetrack. First of all, we'd like to hear from Mario, and Luke Walton says he may be standing by with him shortly, and if we can get him, we will talk with him. Mario must be a very disheartened young man at this time. Now there's some gentlemen we haven't talked with for a while, so I know that they've been alerted to keep themselves available for any observations we call them for. Let's go around to Howdy Bell and see what's doing on turn two. Howdy, come in.
3: Well, as you come to us, Sid, Wally Dallenbach flashes by, and here's A.J. Foyt right behind him. Now, we noticed about three or four laps ago when Wally came through this turn that he shimmied, he swirled a little bit, was a little wiggly through this corner. Now, perhaps it is getting just a little bit slick, but the temperature going up to what it is and bringing some of those mixtures in the track surface to the top. But everything else has been very peaceful here at this point.
1: Okay. Howdy, we have a wire from Tucson, Arizona, signed Bill and Myra Holland, the winner here in 1949, who gave us a great battle against Boy Rose in 1947 and particularly 1948 as well. Always glad to hear from former participants and winners of the 500 and see where they are today. Now stay tuned for the greatest spectacle in racing. Seems to be an ideal day for racing except for heat, ideal as far as wind is concerned and clear sky. The heat must have an effect on the speed here, Freddie. I might call you in for this. I notice we have not had a single new track record, except perhaps I'm still checking this one, the one at 175 miles, where it might be a couple of miles an hour faster. Up to that time, the speeds have been anywhere from 10 to 12 miles an hour less than the record. What is the main reason for that, in your opinion?
4: Well, there's very good reasons for it. Number one, Sid, for the simple reason that when the weather is like this, you're going to have to run the car a little bit richer if you're going to run hard and fast. Therefore, to keep valves, pistons, and the combustion chamber cool, the blower pressure would be reduced and the fuel consumption would be greater. However, in order to make at least 1.8 miles per gallon to stretch the 280 gallons of alcohol for the 500 miles, you'll find the men will have to run a little bit leaner in order to obtain the fuel mileage. Now, in obtaining the fuel mileage, you have to lean down. Therefore, they would drop the turbocharger pressure down to around 75 pounds and run the car leaner, but a little bit slower. And that will give the engine the longevity, but the mileage of miles per hour will be reduced. And that's exactly what is happening now, and that is exactly the reason that Mr. A.J. Foyt is just watching Mr. Dallenbach run about four and a half seconds behind him.
1: Thank you, Fred. Johnny?
2: I have two recent speeds on both Dallenbach and Foyt. On the 78th lap, Foyt, I clocked at 181.8, and on the 80th lap, I got Dallenbach at 181.1, and there is not much space between them.
1: We did have a new track record, apparently, of 164.149, set by Wally Dallenbach at the 70th lap, or 175 miles, the old record set last year by John Rutherford at 162.842 miles an hour. It's the first time we've had a new record set today. I have to double check as computations are made as to laps led by whom. We're still questioning the Johnny Rutherford lead of two laps and the yellow light being out, and for what reason and which car is out of the race. Freddie?
4: Sid, there's something interesting to note. A.J. Foyt has been fortunate in making two stops on his pits for fuel right on schedule, and the yellow flag has been out both times. Tom Sneva running fifth made the stop prior to this last yellow flag. The lap before the flag came out, he got himself underway, and the yellow came out, and in came Rutherford as well as A.J. Foyt. So A.J. Foyt's playing a real cool, and actually the pit stops are running absolutely on schedule, regardless of yellow flag being out or not. They're running about 23 laps for the lead cars, and we've made stops each 23 laps, and we'll look forward to that from here on out, unless the weather cools down a bit.
1: So far, we've been very, very fortunate as regards the yellow. In the first 75 laps, the race is now in the 83rd lap, so up to now, in the race, in the 45th lap, Mike Hiss turned on the yellow for 10 minutes and 32 seconds. Mario Andretti in the 68th lap for 4 minutes and 50 seconds, making approximately 15 minutes of yellow. The old record of 34 minutes and 21 seconds in 1974. We're going to check the record overall of yellow, if we can, before we come back and try to break that down to you. We're trying to also find out from Ray Paschke when he comes back whether A.J. Foyt has broken the record, and I think he has, if not very close to it, of laps participated in here. He must have done that by now.
4: Yes, Donald Davidson just flashed me the information on it. At lap 71, A.J. Foyt has gone ahead and broken Mr. Cliff Bergier's record, who participated here for many years. That record was 6,142 and a half miles, as flashed to me. So A.J. Foyt now holds the record for the most amount of laps on this racetrack.
1: Well, he has another record he can break today in addition to his fourth win if he makes it, and that is in lap prize money won for leading. He can pass Parnelli Jones' mark if he leads the pack on 67 trips around the oval, leading laps, that is. Your figure, Fred, had to do with participating laps, and if he leads 67 laps, he will pass Parnelli Jones in lap prize money. Now we're going to come back in just 30 seconds to a minute and talk to John DeCamp. Sid Collins once again back in the Master Control Tower at Indianapolis. Goodyear Tire reports the track surface temperature now at 145 degrees, the word from Dick Ralston of their racing PR division, 145 degrees. Back in 1953 was the hottest day we'd had out here, when eight drivers were treated for heat exhaustion and one, Carl Scarborough, failed to recover. But the cockpits are much cooler these days since the engines have been moved to the rear. But on the bad side of it, as far as heat is concerned, the uniforms have become hotter since 53 because of the flame-resistant treatment. It's probably still pretty doggone hot out there in a race car this afternoon. At the end of 80 laps, or 200 miles, another new track record now held by Wally Dallenbach, breaking Gary Bettenhausen's record set in 1972. The old record was 161.172 miles an hour, and the new record by Dallenbach now is 162.670 miles an hour. Bobby Allison coming in for a pit stop, changing some tires on the right-hand side and checking the fuel. At 80 laps or 200 miles, not quite halfway, number 40, Dallenbach was first, 14, Foyt second, 48, Bobby Unser third, number 2, Rutherford fourth, number 68, Sneva fifth, 12, Mosley sixth, 16, Bobby Allison seventh, 93, Johnny Parsons running eighth, 97, George Snyder is ninth, and number 4, Al Unser, 10th. Cars out of the race again, number 21, Andretti, 89, Martin, 94, Hiss, 63, McCoy, 20, John Cock, 77, Saltwalter, and 7, Lloyd Ruby. And again, from time to time, we're giving you a rundown of all positions. But of course, we can't do that every time, or then we get unhappy mail saying, let's know what's going on the track besides just standings. And other folks who want to know, Fred, just standings and just keep charts. So when you have 100 million people in 1,200 stations, we're trying our best to serve you all as best we can. And we trust by the time we leave the air, you will know what happened here today, and that is our job.
4: Well, I think you're satisfying the millions that are listening, Sid, for the simple reason I hear many times on our Champion Highway Safety Program tours throughout the nation, where we do visit military installations as well, where they are able to keep track of this superb group of broadcasters you have assembled, Sid. They do an outstanding job.
1: Well, speaking of that superb group, if they're still with us, and I'm sure they are, let's spin around the track now. We picked up a few of them from time to time. Let's see what Jim Shelton's doing in turn 4. Jimmy?
3: We've had an observation here, Sid, that Dallenbach seems to be stretching things out, and Foyt seems to be dropping back. Maybe just wait and see, letting Dallenbach run himself out. And Rutherford has about 13 cars in between himself and Dahlenbach. So Foyt and Rutherford are both dropping back for some reason. Maybe it's their strategy. Back to you, Sid.
1: Okay, so we can pick up everybody until some further action, such as pit stop or yellow or whatever happens out here. Let's just spin around the track from Jim and see if Paul Page has us tuned in. Paul, can you hear me?
2: Yes, Sid. We have been watching all of the routine pit stops here in the North Pit area. One car in particular that we have been watching is the car of Jerry Carl. It's Smokey Unick's creation, and it is a twin-turbo Chevrolet. And Smokey must be a very happy man today. He has had a smile on his face ever since the start of this race because the car is still running, and running very well. There was one part of the race where his driver was complaining a little bit about handling, but apparently that settled out, and now that car is moving well. In the North Pits here, we've had no real excitement. All of the pit stops have been smooth, and they have been good. Back to you, Sid.
1: You know, you certainly get mixed emotions, don't you, Paul, when you say no excitement. We're glad there isn't, because what we mean by excitement here is something going very much awry. But it can be exciting on the racetrack itself, and I think as we wind up this event today and come into the last half and last third of this race, we're going to have a very exciting finish without anybody being in contention as far as accidents are concerned. At least we hope so. Thank you, Paul. We're going to skip Chuck Marlow and come back to him, because standing by, Luke Walton once again, I think, has garnered Mario Andretti. Right, Luke?
5: Yes, Sid, we're in the garage area and Mario Andretti has just been dismissed from the hospital. Mario, tell us what happened in all that crash over there.
6: Well, I don't know what happened. Something with the car going down the backstretch, just about halfway through, all of a sudden I was spinning. And I don't know exactly what happened. I don't know. We'll have to examine the car and determine.
5: Then they took you to the hospital, and what's the report on you from the hospital?
6: No, I'm fine. I'm fine, thank you.
5: Thank you very much. And again next year, Mario?
6: Well, certainly.
5: Certainly. Now back to Sid. Thank you, Mario.
1: You know, Fred, that's the fantastic thing about race drivers. No hesitation. Certainly I'll be back with all of his terrible luck. But all the way to Monte Carlo, started back 27th because he was over there. And he can't wait for next year, can he?
4: No, he can't. That's the way a race driver operates. You know, that's only a small thing to detain him for a little bit, even a hospital. You know, when a person goes to a hospital, you figure, he's making a comeback. That's not true in auto racing. He's just in the barn in the hospital to be fixed up and get back to his business. It's not a comeback.
1: Now stay tuned for the greatest spectacle in racing. And as we take the air once again, Dahlenbach is pitted, and here's Lou Palmer.
2: He is in the pit now. Now, Foyt had an additional pit lap on him. Dahlenbach had pitted one lap earlier, but we believe the indications are A.J. will be moving in shortly. Dahlenbach has completed his pit stop. Important to it, it appears the car is running perfectly well. Foyt's lead has dropped. Dahlenbach's lead has expanded, I suppose we should say, to anywhere between 16 seconds and up. Wally Dahlenbach made that pit stop in just about 16 seconds. The critical point is going to be now Foyt and Bobby Unser's pit stop, whether they can shave the seconds there, whether a yellow comes out in the next two or three laps, when Foyt eventually must come into the pit. So you keep looking to the north. You're going to see Foyt and Unser shortly. Bobby will be very close with AJ, and there could be the race in the pits through the remainder of the afternoon, Sid.
1: Lou, thank you very much. We're certainly hoping that you're listening and seeing the race at the same time. I think the boys are doing a fantastic job around the track today and making that possible for you. Johnny Rutherford comes in for a pit stop now in front of us. 16 seconds for Dahlenbach's pit stop, and Freddie is timing this one now on our AccuSplit timer here as Rutherford comes in on the Gatorade McLaren, almost set to go back out again. A matter of seconds, one man in front, two men in back, the fire equipment behind it, three being used to push the car propellant, and back on the pit road once again he is. Nice that I didn't call it that. 15.28. Number 68, Tom Sneva, coming in for a pit stop, and while he's making that one and several more up to the right here on lap number 95. This is the time for the fourth pit stop almost. We're going to call in Ray Paschke, our chief computer, who has some information about the race up to this time, with the emphasis, I trust, upon the leader.
7: Sid, we're getting some very significant speed out of Dahlenbach right now. In that last 20-lap lead, and of course coming into the pits.
1: Ray, I'm sorry. I'm a very rude chief announcer. I have to interrupt everybody. Lou, pick up A.J. Foyt, please.
2: And Bobby Unser as well. They are in together. There's Dahlenbach moving by on the track, so you get your margin of lead at the moment. Unser's car is in. He is getting right rear rubber. They're looking Foyt's over, and Bobby is also picking up a left front. Foyt's tires seem fine. Off the jacks, they've looked it over. Foyt's on his way. It's a close one as Bill Buterbaugh moves just ahead of him out of the pits. Here's Bobby. Sound of the Eagle moving out now. They're back on the track. Dahlenbeck, I am sure, has gained on terms of this pit stop and his overall lead on the field, Sid.
1: Okay, Jerry Baker has something for us on the backstretch.
8: Sid, I don't want to prognosticate, but it appears that the fuel problem may have hit another driver. Al Unser came right down in front of us here on the backstretch extremely slowly. As he headed into the number three turn, he is apparently about to already has parked. He has parked his automobile. Al Unser is sitting down in turn three on the infield grass, and back to you.
1: Third turn, Doug Zink.
9: He's not really on the grass. He's just below the white line. Now he's pulling it off in the grass right directly in front of us. The Viceroy number four, Al Unser, a very unhappy look on his face. Sid?
1: Dahlenbeck took 16.20 in the pits and Foyt 16.39, almost the same for the 1-2 runners right now. Dahlenbeck has dropped back to third, however, officially, but Bobby Unser is back on in second position, and Johnny Rutherford is running in fourth position, and the yellow flag is out, and they're being held in that stop right now in that position because of the incident on the backstretch with Al Unser. So while they do that, maybe Ray Paschke can work his way back in here for a few moments.
7: I want to talk about that 80 to 90 lap time for Dahlenbeck. He cranked out 177.6 in that 10-lap interval, gave him about 32 lead laps at the end of the 90th lap. So he's setting a tremendous pace out there, Sid.
1: Ray, thank you so much, and we'll look forward to your recapitulations from time to time whenever you have something for us. Now to the backstretch again, Jerry.
8: And I've got one in front of me here. It is Jerry Carl. He came very low down along the white line, waggling those tires. He is now at a dead stop about three-fourths of the way down this backstretch. There appeared to be some sort of smoke or something coming out of the back of the car. He is at a dead halt about three-fourths of the way down. And back to you.
1: All right. We're making a lot of pit stop action here as the yellow is out. And it's good to see the cars slow down for a few moments. This has been a very, very fast-moving day for us and for the fans here. Everybody seems to be enjoying the race tremendously. Dick Simon is standing by with Paul Page in the far north pit area. Paul?
2: Dick Simon, you have had a hard month here at the Indianapolis Motor Speedway. You made a pit stop that appeared for a few seconds to be routine, and then suddenly the tech inspector called you back. What has happened out there, Dick?
10: Well, the tech inspector noticed the U-joint on the left side was gone, and it's very fortunate that he caught it. Our crew, of course, was busy putting the fuel, et cetera, in, and we might have missed it. Basically, if that joint goes, you can be in a very bad, serious problem. So in one respect, I'm sad to be out of the race. In another, we found the problem before something happened.
2: Dick, you are running the Foyt engine, the same engine that AJ has, an engine that you have been very happy with. Has it performed well for you? Have you seen any problems on the racetrack today?
10: Our engine, of course, is not the same as AJ Foyt's, as a lot of people think. It on the outside looks like it, but as we progress and come up with a little more sponsor money, we'll acquire some of the necessary things to make it like AJ's. I'll be very happy when it is like his, because there's quite a horsepower differential. But we were running the race we wanted to run, and I felt very comfortable out there. We were going to turn the boost up. In fact, the crew just gave me the sign to go ahead and turn the boost up, fuel okay, and then the U-joint went out. So we didn't get a chance to really show what we can do.
2: Dick Simon, do we see you here next year?
10: Oh, you better believe it.
2: There's Dick Simon, Sid Collins. Back to you.
1: All right, Paul. Dick Simon, who won the Jim Malloy Award given by Thermo King just the other day and was awarded yesterday at the driver's meeting. Sorry to see Lloyd Ruby's car go out so rapidly, because the Allied Polymer McLaren was the only European car sponsor at the track this year. It was also Allied Polymer's first time at Indianapolis as a sponsor, with Peter Fotherly, chairman of the board, here to watch the race. We certainly hope they'll be back sometime in the future. And I know that Lloyd Ruby, just the same as Mario, said, of course, certainly, I'll be back. He'll be back, too. There's no stopping a race driver from coming back until he probably intelligently feels that his reflexes are such that he won't be safe out there. Fred, isn't that the real reason? Isn't that why you quit and Johnny Parsons?
4: Well, that is a real reason, Sid, because after all, physically, you have to be 100%, and especially eyesight. And a driver can feel definitely when he is slowing up just a little bit and the speeds overrule his reflexes. Sid, there's something to note here that maybe some people haven't already figured out. This last pit stop by Rutherford as well as A.J. Foyt were stretched three laps over the previous stops. Instead of stopping at 92, A.J. and Johnny Rutherford stretch it to 95. Now, I believe some of the others watching are fouling up their own scheduled stops, and that is possibly the reason that Al Unser ran himself out of fuel.
1: At the end of 90 laps, I'll give you the rundown, so get your charts ready in just a moment. Now to turn four and Jim Shelton.
11: Okay, Sid, an observation up here. Jerry Carl and Al Unser both were given a tow, and Al Unser right now is just about ready to enter the pits, and Carl is already in the pits, so perhaps they're going to load up with fuel again, and out they go again. Back to you, Sid.
1: Okay, Jim. After 90 laps, or 225 miles, we have a new record. Correction. We don't have the confirmation of the new record. The standings are, at that time, 90 laps or 225 miles. Number 40... Dallenbach first, 14, Foyt was second, 48, Bobby Unser third, 2, Rutherford fourth, and 16, Bobby Allison fifth. Number 93, Johnny Parsons sixth, number 97, George Snyder seventh, number 4, Al Unser eighth, number 36, Sammy Sessions ninth, and number 12, Mike Mosley running 10th. And it was a new record, 164. The green is out. The green is out, running full bore now with the Dallenbach first and Johnny Rutherford now running in second. The speed of 164.210, a new record held by Wally Dallenbach, eclipsing that of Al Unser, setting the Johnny Lightning Special in 1970 here of 161.465. So now we're up to date. We're about 10 laps ahead on the track of the official, unofficial information we give you. It's not official until 10 o'clock, 8 o'clock, rather, tomorrow morning, Indianapolis time. So that's about the best we can do. And now we have another rundown of the lap prize money won after 80 laps, and it does show that Johnny Rutherford did lead 2 laps in this race. So our leaders have been Rutherford, Dallenbach, Foyt, and John Kopp. We'll be back now in 60 seconds. Now stay tuned for the greatest spectacle in racing. Al Unser, car number 4, the Viceroy Special. Two-time winner, having his car pushed into the pit area. Now we have A.J. Foyt in third place and Bobby Unser in fourth, and they're battling to try to take over Johnny Rutherford in second. Of course, Wally Dallenbach is holding a first-place position at the present time. The number one turn, here's Ron Carroll.
12: All right, Sid, and we had a car in smoking pretty badly going over in the second turn. I could not see who it was. Perhaps we can pick that up for you in just a few minutes. One observation, you know, so much here at Indianapolis, we talk about the groove, but we haven't said much about that today. And I might just make this observation. With these slower speeds, the cars are taking a much tighter and much shorter way around the track today. They get very high on the track usually, but not so today, and perhaps that's the speed. Maybe Freddie will want to comment on that later if I'm wrong. Sid, back to you.
1: Al Unser back on the racetrack. To the back stretch is Jerry Baker.
8: And Sid, one more time, for the third time in about the past 15 minutes, we've got another car apparently running out of fuel back here. It is the man who started in the middle of the second row, Mike Mosley, in the Sugar Rye Prune Special. Came down low on the white line, has parked it down at number 3. Back to you.
1: All right. I looked up the most yellow light situation, and it was 1956 when the race was won by Pat Flaherty, and it ran for 1 hour, 11 minutes, and 15 seconds under the yellow. The least yellow, Bill Holland listening today with Myra in Tucson, Arizona, will recall, was 1949. 8 minutes and 30 seconds when Bill won the race, the least amount of yellow. So far today, we've had 10 minutes and 32 seconds of yellow for Mike Hiss, 4 minutes and 50 seconds for Mario Andretti, and as yet have no figure on Al Unser's stop on the 97th lap for ringing out the yellow at that time. Speaking of Johnny Parsons, it's not Johnny Jr. really, we call him Johnny Jr., but it's John Wayne, W-A-Y-N-E, named after the motion picture star Parsons, in car number 93. Now running in sixth place, a touch of nostalgia in that story because it was 25 years ago today, or actually race day, May 30, 1950, his father, John Parsons, wheeled his car into victory lane. And Johnny Parsons today, senior, is listening to us at Gardena, California, the Ascot Racetrack, where he's managing J.C. Agajanian's operation out there, running the show, and they have a big program with Chrissy and J.C., Gary and the rest of the Agajanian family working on their fine racing promotion out there. So Johnny is probably listening. They tell me, Aggie tells me that the public address horns are on and they're rooting for John Parsons to do well today, and he certainly is doing so, running in sixth place right now. Out of the center pit, here's Luke Walton.
13: Sid, it is the little things that make such a big difference in this race, which can be attested by Parnelli Jones and also witnessed by the late Bill Vukovich. When Al Unser's car came into the pits, the chief mechanic, Huey Absalom, took a wrench and made a very minor slight adjustment right behind Al's ear. And they started up the engine, and he's back in the race.
1: Freddie Agubation normally is watching for what's being done to race drivers' ears. You catch that, Fred?
4: Yeah, I caught that, Duke. You're very observant. Actually, you see, when a car runs out of fuel, they have to get the air out of the lines, too, and it's difficult to start. They opened up a line and did blow fuel up towards the fuel pump rather than crank the engine to get the fuel up there, which sometimes, due to heat, develops a vapor lock situation.
1: You know, I had a letter I showed to Freddie before we came on the air this morning, and it was from a gentleman somewhere some distance away telling us that he was always entranced by the fact that Freddie Agubation could diagnose what was going to happen to a car 3 to 5 laps ahead of time. Now, Fred, you haven't done that today, and I'm looking forward to it, so think of something and let us know. In the meantime, all right?
4: Seriously, I think what everybody has overlooked is the trickiness of A.J. Foyt. You know, A.J. is quite a computer himself. Not only is he one of the finest race drivers in the world, but he is a fine calculating driver. He's calculating every inch of the way, and when he stretched his fuel stop 3 laps on the last stop, I think others took heart in it, figuring that they weren't running as fast and they could stretch their laps before making a fuel stop.
1: Back in the Master Control Tower at Indianapolis, Indiana, once again, this is Sid Collins, along with our broadcasting crew who assembles once a year to send the sounds of the 500 around the world. We hope you're enjoying it. If you'd like to write to us, you may write to me, Sid Collins, care of the Indianapolis Motor Speedway, Indianapolis, Indiana. A.J. Foyt appears to be moving in on Johnny Rutherford. Foyt now running third, Rutherford is second. And as he comes into turn one, let's pick him up, Ron. Can you see him?
12: Yes, I can. Here's A.J. going by right now, just about 20 yards behind Johnny Rutherford, and I think he may get him over in turn two, Sid.
1: Take it too, Howdy.
3: Well, you see them right now. Here they come. It's Johnny Rutherford, 2-car lengths between him and A.J. Foyt. They're on up the backstretch.
1: Back, Jerry?
8: Yeah, no change back here, Sid. They're midway down the backstretch. They start to make the move, and now he's got him down low on the inside. Foyt has. Back to you.
1: Doug, can you see him?
9: Into turn number 3, A.J. Foyt takes the lead. Johnny Rutherford drops back one position. They're over to turn number 4. Here's Jim Shelton.
11: It's the same thing over here. There we go. There is Foyt. There is Rutherford. And they're in that home stretch. And Sid, give them a go.
1: All right, here they come down in front of us. They should be very close indeed. And the leader is A.J. Foyt moving in front of Johnny Rutherford. And they came into that turn a few moments ago with Rutherford having a little bit of a lead. And Foyt passed him as though he were standing still as they came by. Moved into this situation here in front of us. So he certainly has that car running well today. After 100 laps, the leader's speed was 160.156 miles an hour, which was not a new track record. The previous record held by Gary Bettenhausen in the Sunoco McLaren in 1972 of 162.113. And the standings at the halfway point of 100 laps. Dahlenbach, of course, is in the lead. Second place now held by A.J. Foyt and third by Rutherford. That battle was for second place. Dahlenbach has the lead. After 100 laps or 250 miles, the halfway point, number 40, it was Dahlenbach first. Number 2, Rutherford was second. 14, Foyt was third. 48, Unser, Bobby Unser, fourth. 68, Tom Sneva was fifth. Number 73, Jerry Grant was sixth. Correction, number 93, Johnny Parsons was sixth. Number 97, George Snyder was seventh. Number 36, Sam Sessions, eighth. Number 16, Bobby Allison was ninth. And number 83, Bill Peterbaugh, rookie, was running 10th. They're fighting for the Stark and Wetzel Rookie of the Year Award, which is given to the top rookie, not only his performance in the race and not necessarily his finishing position, but his overall attitude during the month of May and as a race driver here at Indianapolis. That'll be decided tomorrow afternoon and announced tomorrow night at the Victory Banquet. Mike Mosley, in car number 12, stopped in the middle of the backstretch on the infield grass on leader's 106th lap.
4: Sid?
1: Yes, sir.
4: A.J. Foyt and Dahlenbach are running exactly at the same speed, running 21.71 seconds apart right at the present time.
1: Okay, we stopped going around the track some time ago at Chuck Marlowe's post. Chuck, you have any observations for us?
14: Sid, I have nothing down there except car number 24, Bentley Warren, has been in the pit a considerable number of times and a length of time, too. They've worked on the car. He's been back out on the track and then back into the pits again. My pit area is fairly idle. I have noticed that at certain times, slower cars running higher on the track. have necessitated the faster cars to pass underneath and sometimes in front of us. We've had three cars abreast sprinting into that number one turn. You might watch for it. Back to you, Sid.
1: We'll do that, and that's an interesting name on Bentley Warren's car called the Bottom Half Special. It's sponsored by a chain of clothing outlets here that feature sports attire and jeans, slacks, and things of that nature.
4: Sid, there's an observation I made a moment ago. Somebody, one of the crew members, went up the line here to the north end of the pits with an intake manifold induction system for a four-cylinder engine. Maybe Chuck Marlowe or Paul Page up in the north end of the pit can tell us whose car is being worked on the upper end. It's a induction system problem, apparently. They've either welded it or are replacing it. Can you tell us what it is?
1: Alongside me is Mr. Charles Pilliard, chairman of the board of the Goodyear Tire and Rubber Company, and this is the first time that all 33 starting cars in the Indianapolis 500-mile race have been shot on Goodyear tires, so you must be very proud today, Mr. Pilliard.
15: We are very proud, and we hope that everybody's having a good time and enjoying the race as much as we are. Thank you, Sid.
1: Yes, sir. Nice to see you, and thanks for stopping by. Charles Pilliard, chairman of Goodyear, and the blimp is upstairs, too, looking overhead, keeping a close eye on us. Now stay tuned for the greatest spectacle in racing. Turn four, one of our contenders is slowing down. Jimmy, who is it?
9: Well, it's Bobby Allison, Sid, and it may be a fuel problem with him. He still has a little power, and he's trying to coast on into the pits, but he's going to have to nurse it some to get it in there. So back to you.
1: Okay, we'll see if he comes down. It must be very, very slow. He's not within our vision at all. Freddie?
4: A.J. Foyt has cut down the lead of Dahlenbach from 21.7 down to 17.50 right at the present time. So he is gaining on Dahlenbach, running a little quicker, a little faster.
1: John?
0: The two latest times we have on Dahlenbach and Foyt indicated that on the 115th lap, Foyt was going 180. On that same lap, Dahlenbach was clocked at about 178 miles an hour.
1: I wonder if you'd give us a list of recent cars, John, out of the race. I have it down through. Is Jerry Carl considered out?
0: Jerry Carl is not out. Jerry Carl's on the track running very well.
1: All right. After Dick Simon, number 44, who else did you have, or do you have those in order?
0: I have them in order, and starting with the first car out, there are eight cars out of the race, officially out of the race. They start with car 7, Lloyd Ruby, car 77, Salt Walther, car number 20, Gordon Johncock, car number 63, Larry McCoy, car 94, Mike Hiss, car 21, Mario Andretti, car 89, John Martin, and car 44, Dick Simon. Mike Mosley stalled somewhere in the backstretch. I'm not sure just exactly where it is, but he's not out until he's declared out.
1: All right, we have Bobby Allison stalled and coming out of turn number 4, and we go down to turn number 2, and Howdy Bell.
3: One lap ago when George Snyder came through here, he's been running in the top 10, as you know, in the number 97 car, that leader car Lodestar Special, and his engine sounded very sour, but this time around it sounded a little bit better. Sounds as if he might be missing on one cylinder, Sid.
1: We have the standings at 110 laps of 275 miles, and if I can get a fast report from Paul Page while I'm looking them over, we'll accept that first. Paul, come in.
12: Well, Sid, not to correct you, but Dick Simon seems like he wants to correct all of us. He is working on the universal joint of that car number 44. He had told us just a few moments ago that the car was finished, but now they have put on their Nomex gloves and have crawled under the back end of the racer. Dick Simon himself, who has mechanicked the car through the month, is leaning over it, and they are changing the universal joint. And just a moment ago, Dick said he intends to put this car back in the race. Back to you, Sid.
1: Okay, very good. If he says so, he should know, so he's the man we'll be listening to. Number 40, Wally Dahlenbach, our leader, coming in the pit stop. Lou, you can see him. Lou Palmer.
2: Is now stopped, and they're looking over the tires. We see no changes of any kind, so here's our new leader. There's Foyt, there's Unser, Dahlenbach in the pit. It's working well. Looks like if they get him off, however, we're going to have no loss of time. Dahlenbach is now being pushed away. Here's the sound. That's the Wildcat, number 40, back out on the track, and now running, it would appear, in only fourth position. We do have in the pits now, the Gatorade McLaren. It's Johnny Rutherford, and they're checking the tires over on it. It looks fine. It's off the jacks. He's being pushed away now. They're behind it and winging him on his way. Now that leaves two gentlemen out on the track, the new leaders, Foyt and Bobby Unser, and the pit indications for them shortly, but not yet. They're able to extend it. So we'll be watching for them next, Sid.
1: All right, Lou, thank you. A 16-second pit stop for Dahlenbach back on the track, and Rutherford now rolling back, of course, into contention once again. So right now we have kind of a jam-up as to who's leading. It appears to be A.J. Foyt, though, after Dahlenbach's pit stop, and that puts Dahlenbach probably back to third as Bobby Unser holds on to the second position right now. We have the standings after 110 laps, or 275 miles, the speed 160.209 miles an hour, not a new record. Number 40, Dahlenbach was first, 14, Foyt second, number 2, Rutherford third, 48, Bobby Unser fourth, and 68, Tom Sneva was fifth. Number 93, Parsons sixth, 97, Snyder seventh, 16, Allison was eighth, 36, Sessions was ninth, and number 83, Peter Baugh was running 10th. The man who won the race here in 1967 is watching from the sidelines today. As long as he is down there with Chuck Marlowe, we'd like to have a fast hello from him. If you could, Chuck, let's hear from Sam Hanks.
14: Right, you are. 1957 was a big year for Sam Hanks. Sam, how do you like today's race?
16: It's going real good, Chuck. We're real pleased with it. We've got a very good contest on for first place between Foyt, Bobby Unser, Wally Dahlenbach, and, of course, Johnny Rutherford. This could be any man's race, and we're real happy to have that many cars running at this point in the race, Chuck.
14: Was it this hot a day in 57?
16: No, I think 57 was just about the same temperature as this, but we were real happy we had the overcast this morning, which took a lot of the sun off the track, and it's a real fine race day here.
14: Nice to have you spend some time with us, Sam. Thank you very much.
16: Thank you, Chuck.
14: Thank you. Sam Hanks, winner in 1957. Back to you, Sid.
1: Chuck, some other winners watching today along with Sam. Maury Rose, Floyd Davis, George Saunders is here, Louis Meyer, three-time winner, Jim Rathman, Parnelli Jones, and of course, Pete DiPaolo. Now to the backstretch, here's Jerry Baker.
8: Sid, we might be wiser to throw it to three or four because A.J. Foyt just came by me, riding the white line. He may be in a little bit of trouble. Let's go back to you.
1: Let's find out. Four, Jim Shelton.
17: All right, A.J. seems to be having trouble, as Jerry said. He's coming into the pits, but he's coming in pretty fast, so it may not be as bad as we might think. He's coming into the pit right now, Sid. There you can see him.
1: We'll watch for him and alert Lou Palmer to pick him up, and he is coming in fast, steaming around or on the outside of Jerry Carl. Lou, you can see him reach you now.
2: We've got him moving in now, and that crew was alert. When Foyt didn't show exactly when they wanted to, they all started heading north. They saw him at the head of the track, moved back, looking it over, talking to him, fueling it up now. Again, tire situation on this car seems solid. But it is A.J. Foyt in the pit, and it's going to be a leader change once again as we look out for Wally Dahlenbach coming by. Here's our new leader. Wally Dahlenbach takes it. Here's Foyt moving by. Firing not quickly enough, attempting to generate some speed, and moving slowly out of the pit, waving back to his pit crew, and I don't think they see it. He's winding it now. I believe it must have been virtual fuel starvation. He's got it caught. He's out on the racetrack. He has lost some time. Bobby Unser, meanwhile, has already made his pit spot and picked up positions as well. So it's got to be Dahlenbach, and then it will be Bobby Unser, and then perhaps A.J. Foyt if that didn't cost too much time. Sid?
1: Thank you, Lou. Fred, can you guess from here what that probably was that caused Foyt to stutter back onto the racetrack?
4: Well, getting out of the pits, it probably wouldn't get into gear. That's a problem he was having, but that isn't the problem he came in to correct. There's some other problem existing in that car, only he knows at the moment, and we'll keep an eye on him, see if we can't figure it out.
1: At 120 laps, or 300 miles, 161.359 miles an hour, the speed, and the old record was 165.043, not a new record. Back to Lou Palmer.
2: Yeah, concerning your discussion with Freddie, I think we don't have to worry that Foyt has a problem of any kind. Indeed, he was in gear. His problem in this case seemed to be that he came in virtually shut off air in the system itself. He had gone just absolutely as far as he could. It was stuttering going out, but he managed to hit both gear changes before he hit the south end of the track. It was simply a matter of bringing it all the way back up to the top end of power on the Foyt engine. He's got it back up. He's moving in the groove and quick. Sid?
1: All right, Lou, at 120 laps at 300 miles, number 14, Foyt was first, 48, Bobby Unser was running second, 40, Dahlenbach was third, number 2, Rutherford was fourth, and 68, Sneva was running fifth. Number 93, Parsons sixth, 36, Sessions was seventh, 97, George Snyder eighth, number 11, Wayne Carter was ninth, in a rebuilt car, I might add, after a crash here in practice on Thursday, and number 83, a rookie, Bill Peterbaugh, was running 10th. Now to the center pit with Bobby Allison, Luke Walton.
5: Thank you, Sid. Here we are in the middle pits now with Bobby Allison. Bobby, what went wrong?
18: Well, apparently the clutch tore up or something.
1: Hold everything. Hold him. Yellow backstretch. Jerry Baker, take it.
8: Wait, let's go to number two, Sid.
1: Two, howdy.
9: That's right in front of us here, in front of VIP Suites, coming off the second turn. Tom Sneva spun, got into the outside wall. The car has come to stop just in front of us. There was some flame. The engine's torn completely off of the car. He was stunned, flipping around in the car. It got airborne, hit the wall, came to light right side up, right here in front of us. We're looking right down on it right at this moment. The fire department is there. They've got fuel on the car, got a fire extinguisher stuff on the car. Tom, they're helping him out of the car. He is moving around. Let's see. They have the fire put out now. Other crew people are coming out to rush to the position right here. I don't believe any other car was involved. The engine is lying on the inside of the track straight across from us. The cars in the other cars out on the track are having to pull down into the infield to get around this accident. There is debris all over the track, and they're trying to get Tom's helmet off at the present time. There is no fire now. The fire is out of the car. Fire is out. Tom is moving around. They're getting his helmet off here. They got the compound from the fire extinguishers on the car very quickly, and thank heavens for that, because there was some fire. He was airborne. I really don't believe he went upside down, but he did get up on the side. The engine was torn completely off of the car. A couple of wheels have been torn off. I'm trying to stay with it here and see if we can give you some more information as to getting him out of the car. I'm trying to look over the fireman's shoulder here. He seems to be wedged in just a little bit, Sid. I'm going to throw it back to you for just a moment.
1: Okay, Howdy, I know how that feels. I've been in that position and know that you have to get your faculties back under control. So you do that and we'll be back to you. Now to Jerry Baker in the backstretch.
8: Sid, I think perhaps I had a view of it that perhaps Howdy did not have. It happened right in front of him. We saw him come into that number two turn, apparently just lose control of it. It smacked the outside wall. The flame shot up immediately. And from our vantage point down here, we can see something hanging on the outside fence in that number two turn. Now, whether it's perhaps one of those pacer lights that has been knocked loose, it's difficult to say from here. He did completely leave the ground, did not flip it completely over, as Howdy observed. But it was one of those moments that kind of catches your eye, and you got to think about it for just a second or so and really decipher what happened. Back to you, Sid.
1: Well, let's see if Howdy's calmed down just a touch. Howdy Bell?
9: Well, it happened so fast. Boy, I tell you, they got Tom out of the car, got his Nomex stocking cap off, and they've got him on the stretcher, and he is shaken up. He was walking with support, with help, and I see we've got another driver walking around down here, but I don't see the car. I can't tell who it is. He was concerned enough, obviously, to stop. I see it's Eldon Rasmussen's car number 58. Eldon has stopped, and Tom Sneva is now in the ambulance. The cars are all going down inside the yellow line on the grass to get through this area. It gets a bit hectic in these situations. They're starting to clean up all the debris on the track, and there is plenty of it. Sid, back to you.
1: Okay, Howdy, fine job. Now, Lou Palmer says that the pit information seems to indicate that perhaps A.J. Foyt's car may have been affected by this accident. Will you fill us in, please, Lou?
19: Yeah, and perhaps Bobby as well. Debris on the track, absolutely. This is the Jorgensen Eagle now. Both Bobby and A.J., among the top of the leaders, have come in and changed the left side rubber on the car, as well as picking up some right. So both of those gentlemen, it seemed, were concerned over the possibility of having picked up some of the parts from the accident, the impact spreading them over the track. Now, they will stay out of harm's way, off that debris, on the track itself. So, consider this, each also picking up some additional fuel under this yellow light situation, that Foyt has new rubber on the car, so does Bobby Unser. We have not seen similar stops for Gordon Johncock or the man running in third position at the moment, Johnny Rutherford. Sid?
1: Thank you, Lou. Well, it's a big battle for Jim Baray's Sterling Trophy here, the BorgWarner Trophy, and Tony Holman's $1 million in cash tomorrow, and things can change in a hurry, as often has been said, even though the odds are for a favorite, be they for A.J. Foyt or Johnny Rutherford or Bobby Unser or Gordy Johncock. As you can see, something else can happen in front of you and knock you out of contention. This race is far from over yet. Now stay tuned for the greatest spectacle in racing. This is Sid Collins once again at Indianapolis, Indiana, on this 59th annual running of the famous 500-mile race. I'm really proud to be with the dedicated crew of broadcasters we have today. Things have gone so smoothly in the race thus far, and aside from this yellow out for Tom Sneva, there's been no scratch or bandage even used as far as we can see, and I trust that will continue. That Tom was walking, was being carried then on a stretcher toward the ambulance, and they all have to be checked at the hospital, and I hope that the next report from Howdy Bell indicate that things are calm and serene as far as racing is concerned anyway out that way. The yellow is still out though, and Pat Vidan dressed Natalie and is white jacket across the way is holding it in a beautiful breeze of about 10 miles an hour, the temperature in the 80s. Tom Binford, the chief steward here for the 500-mile race, once again, 2 years in a row, having things go very, very smoothly during the month of May and well for us thus far anyway on race day. Now, we have Paul Page standing by in the northern part of the pit area for us. Paul?
20: Sid, there has been some concern expressed down here by Eldon Rasmussen's crew. They pointed out that he did go by after the yellow light came out for Tom Sneva, but then Howdy mentioned that he was down there in that corner, and they came up to ask me exactly how he was as a result of that accident. We told him that we had good information on him but could not tell him about the car. Well, one other thing we should mention to you, we talked to Dick Simon, did the end of the race interview with him, Sid, but Dick has proved that interview to be false already. They have fixed that universal joint, and Dick Simon certainly should have some pride in his crew. He is back on the race course and running at speed. Back to you, Sid.
1: Okay, we'll cross Simon off of our already crossed off list here, if we can, and go to the backstretch and talk to Jerry Baker.
8: Sid, from this vantage point, it appears that Eldon Rasmussen is getting back into his automobile. That is the one that is parked down on the infield just out of the number two turn. I don't know why he got out, perhaps to try to help if he possibly could. He walked down to the car from this long distance away. There appears to be no difficulty with the automobile. We can also see something that Howdy cannot see, even with the naked eye, and we're a long way from there. We can see tire marks on the outside of that number two wall up high out of Howdy's vantage point area. So he has smacked it and smacked it hard, but for Rasmussen, we think he is in good shape. Back to you, Sid.
1: All right, Jerry, thank you. And for an update on the accident now with Tom Sneva, here again is Howdy Bell.
9: All right, Sid, I'm moved toward the front edge of this VIP suite where I can see those marks that Jerry Baker was just talking about. It looks as though at the point in this turn where they get really back into the throttle is when Tom apparently lost it or tangled. I did not see him hit anyone. When I first saw him, he was into the wall and into it a ton with the big flash of fire and flames. I did notice they cut away this, you know, as you well know, a catch fence over here that helps deflect the cars, keep them back out on the racetrack. Part of his rear assembly, tires and components and wheel, were caught in some of that catch fence, and they had to cut it out in order to get it free and haul it into the infield. The engine is right now being picked up on a wrecker in front of us. The front of the car, the tub, the cockpit, and the whole front assembly has been removed from the racetrack and is sitting on the infield over behind the fence directly across from us. They are cleaning up the oil dry now and should have this surface in pretty good shape here very quickly. There are probably 30 to 35 people out here helping clean up this track, Sid, but we should be back going in a little bit. Cars still going, the race cars, still down on the infield grass as they come through this area. That's the story for the moment.
1: Very well done. Thank you, Howdy, and keep us up to date as always. A lot of fine drivers did not start today, didn't qualify or were bumped, so you haven't heard their names. Jim Hurtubise, Mel Kenyon, Rick Muther, Larry Cannon, George Fulmer, Bill Simpson, Jan Opperman, Graham McRae, and Lee Koonsman. Jim McElreath, as we mentioned before, recuperating from an accident in Terre Haute, Indiana several weeks ago, recuperating at home in Arlington, Texas. This would have been McElreath's 11th 500-mile race here. Pat Patrick of Patrick Petroleum should receive a nod for being the man who's entered the cars by Dallenbach and by Gordon Johncock. Finally, Jones and Val Melitich have Mario and Alonso's car and Cobra tire team made up of Vukovic, Carruthers, Carter, and that was the Fletcher Racing team. And the McLaren team, of course, the Ruby and Rutherford. And right now, John Rutherford is running second to Wally Dallenbach. Back high above the pit area once again as A.J. Foyt makes another pit stop. Lou, can you see him?
2: Yes, we see him here in the south pit. Situation on the pits. It was Foyt and also Bobby Unser who made the quick pit stops under the yellow. Here's Foyt back. Foyt in doing that, and Unser as well, had put themselves up a bit on the fuel situation and had picked up left side rubber. Well, now, since we have talked, we have had Wally Dallenbach and the man running in number two position in car number two, defending champ Johnny Rutherford, in the pits. Since then, we have had Foyt come in and pick up right side rubber and also Bobby Unser. And so they are, as concerning fuel consumption and tires, all about equal. Foyt and Bobby Unser maybe have an extra lap or two concerning their most recent fuel stops on the leader, Wally Dallenbach, and the man running in second spot, Johnny Rutherford. Sid?
1: Okay, Lou, we have 158.718 miles an hour for the speed at 130 laps or 325 miles. This was far short of the record set by Gary Bettenhausen in 1972 of 164.747 miles an hour, and of course due to this long yellow for the accident of Tom Sneavis. We've only had three new records set today at 175 miles, 200, and 225 miles. So after 130 laps, the standings were as follows. Number 40, Dahlenbach was first. 48, Bobby Unser second. Number 2, Rutherford was third. Number 14, Foyt was fourth. Number 93, Parsons fifth. 97, Snyder was sixth. 36, Sessions seventh. Number 11, Carter was eighth. Number 83, Peterball was ninth. And number 15, McCluskey, Roger McCluskey, ex-USAC National Driving Champion, was 10th. Gary Bettenhausen appears to be pointing toward his right front wheel or tire, having some problem there. We'll be watching for that. And now standing by with Paul Page is another driver out of the race. Paul, come on in.
20: Standing with me right now, his driver's suit down about his hips and his Bell helmet T-shirt showing, is driver Mike Mosley. Mike, you've made the long walk around from the back straightaway. What went wrong with your machine?
6: Well, first of all, we lost the turbocharger. Paul, we came in the pits and we changed that. And I think the engine just cooled down too much. And then when I went back out, I think it stuck a piston. That's what happened.
20: Mike, you have had a lot of bad luck here in Indianapolis. Does that make you disenchanted with this place?
6: No, not really. That's life. That's the way it goes.
20: So Sid, Mike Mosley out of the race, now becomes a spectator and takes a cold drink of water. Back to you in the control tower.
1: All right, Paul. Speaking of heat, gentlemen, how warm is it out there on turn one? Is it pretty hot for you? Ron Carroll? I guess it is. He's gone. Stay tuned for the greatest spectacle in racing. Let's see if Ron Carroll has shown up. Ronnie, are you there?
21: All right, Sid.
1: Okay.
21: And not so what you said, but if you keep your feet on the microphone cord, sometime you can pull it loose. And
1: oh,
21: that's exactly
1: I
21: what I did.
1: It's clever. I wonder how warm it was out there.
21: It is pretty warm. It's very humid, Sid. I shouldn't say it's very warm because we have a nice gentle breeze at, 10, 12 mile an hour breeze coming across here, so it's not really too bad. It is humid, though. But well, we'll stay here.
1: Yeah, you certainly will. For the first time in 22 years, there is no number one car in the starting field today. That number one always goes to the National Driving Champion. We're seeing car number four now. Al Unser making a pit stop in front of us. The yellow is still out, and that's why we're slowing down and filling in with some other information. We've gone 136 laps. Wally Dahlenbach is first, Bobby Unser is second, and Johnny Rutherford is third, with A.J. Foyt now in fourth spot. But Bobby Unser, the winner who was deserving and eligible to drive with car number one because he was the 1974 champion, chose to stay with number 48 this year. That's been Dan Gurney's number for many a year and comes from the jersey worn by Daniel's old buddy Les Richter during his National Football League career. The last champion to pass on wearing the number one was Chuck Stevenson in 1953. He used number 97 as car instead. And that was because car owner J.C. Agajanian's regular number was 97 or 98. But the big thing in Stevenson's reasoning was numerical progression. It seemed that Lee Wallard won in 1951 driving number 99. Troy Ruttman took home the BorgWarner Trophy in 52, driving number 98. So Stevenson thought that 97 was certainly a good luck omen for him to win the next year. But as history records it, so much for numerology. He didn't win, and our Indianapolis resident numerologist John Macri would probably have something to say about that. At any rate, number 98 is here today with Krizilov, 97 with Snyder, 48 with Bobby Unser, and no number one. Now to Ron Carroll in turn one.
21: All right, Sid, you know, we haven't talked about this crowd out here except before the race began today, and that was the comment I was actually going to make a few moments ago. Looking at a virtual sea of people, I've looked here in all the way through turn one and see not a single empty seat. Also across into the infield, and it is absolutely jammed. And the comment I would really like to make, even with this little wind gust that we're having, not a single piece of paper on this track, and I want to congratulate everybody here at the Indianapolis Motor Speedway today for that. Sid, back to you.
1: You know, there's nothing like a race fan. I really think, Freddie, you'll probably agree. There's the, I thought the green was out. What happened? He started to rev a little bit. Let's go back to Howdy Bell and turn two.
3: All right, Sid, I'll update you again. I heard Paul asking about Eldon Rasmussen's car, 58, a while ago. Eldon, I believe, had just stopped to see if he could lend any assistance, and they pulled his car back to the pits now. Elsewhere here at the area, when the engine flew out of Sneva's car and finally got back down on the ground after the engine being airborne also, it spewed a trail of oil seemingly across the track, clear to the inside white line. covering an area of probably 100 feet. And they have now put oil dry on that to get that area dried up. And the spot where the tub and the remainder of the car was sitting was cleaned up first. Now, we're getting very close to having this entirely taken care of, and we should be racing in just a very few minutes, Sid.
1: All right, Howdy. Speaking of Eldon, I think Paul Page has him alongside him.
20: Sid, Eldon Rasmussen, Calgary, Canada, is here with us right now. Eldon, first of all, you were there at Sneva's accident and apparently out of the car, but you were not involved. What did you do up there?
7: Well, Paul, I was involved. Just pardon me. They're working something about my car.
20: I think that they're going to try and get your car going.

0: Thank you very much, Paul. We want to talk to anyone we can find out of the race, even if they, like Eldon and Dick Simon, think they're out of the race and decide to go back into the race. If we had time, we could interpret a great number of these rules. Maybe, Freddie, you could touch upon just generally what the rule is on what makes a man officially out of the race.
1: What makes a man officially out is cutting that engine in half or a malfunction that cannot be corrected, and then they take it behind the wall of the speedway. Once they get it behind the pit wall, it is off officially out of the race. It has to stay on the race course. In other words, if they try to tow it across the infield or something of that nature, the car is officially out of the race.
0: One of the really busy men in racing is a man who runs the speedway in Michigan, who runs auto dealerships, who runs race cars, has been a sports car champion himself, Roger Penske, and he has two drivers here today, Bobby Allison and Tom Sneva. Tom Sneva is in the Speedway infield hospital. And so Bob Forbes is standing by for a report. Bob, are you near Roger Penske?
2: Yes, I am, Sid. He's standing right here by me. Roger, can you tell us what happened to Tom Sneva?
3: Well, Tom wasn't really sure himself, but evidently from some of the observers, there was another car, slower car, and he was underneath him going entering turn two, and then when he came out, he stayed low, and the other car came down on him. I guess they got together, and he hit the outside of the second turn wall, but he's fine. I talked with him. He was more worried about how the car was, and he's fine, and we're just taking him to the hospital to check for any maybe x-rays for any of his arm was a little bit swollen, but he looks good, no problem.
2: Well, I know it's a disappointment, Roger, but at least the main thing is that Tom Sneva is all right.
3: That's what I told him. We got plenty more cars, so he's really running a great race, and I think that he's going to be a great driver, and it's just too bad, but it's racing, and he knows it, and I know it, so we got to get back here next year.
2: Now back to you, Sid.
0: Thank you, Bob. Very aggressive work in getting out to the hospital. That's a good distance away. Another member of that Penske team is Mark Donahue, and he's over in Belgium getting set for a race over there. He was over for the Monaco Grand Prix just a couple of weeks ago with Mario Andretti, too. So these fellas really cover the world. Well, we still have the yellow out. This has been a long, long time indeed. We have 139 laps. Leader is Wally Dallenbach, number 40. Second position, number 48, Bobby Unser. And number 2, Johnny Rutherford, is running in third at this time. And the weather is a bit overcast. John DeCamp now has ample opportunity for us to run down the cars both in and out of the race, and I hope before the green comes out all positions, John.
4: Sid, let's take a look at the cars that are out of the race first.
0: All right.
4: Out of the race, and this is in the order in which they dropped out, or more or less the order in which they dropped out. Car 7, Lloyd Ruby. Car 77, Salt Walther. Car 20, Gordon Johncock. Car 63, Larry McCoy. Car 94, Mike Hiss. Car 21, Mario Andretti. Car 89, John Martin. Car 44 was out, is back in the race, and that's Dick Simon. I just detected him going around twice, but he stopped in the pit this next to the last time around. Bobby Allison's out of the race. Tom Sneva's out of the race, and you've just heard from Mike Mosley, who's also out of the race. Cars that are running, and I'll just give you the way they're running, I think, Sid, as I check them around the track. Car 44, Dick Simon. Car 78, Jimmy Carruthers. Car 30, Jerry Carl. 83, Bill Pewterbaugh. 17, Tom Bigelow. 4, Al Unser. 40, Wally Dallenbach. 15, Roger McCluskey. 45, Gary Bettenhausen. 97, George Snyder. 6, Bill Vukovich. 19, Sheldon Kinzer. 93, Johnny Parsons. 11, Pancho Carter. 24, Bentley Warren. 48, Bobby Unser. 73, Jerry Grant. 98, Steve Krisiloff. 2, Johnny Rutherford. 14, A.J. Foyt. 36, Sammy Sessions. And 33, Salt Walther. Bob Harkey started that car, but Salt's been driving it since very early in the race. Those are the cars running and the cars out. Sid?
0: Thank you very much, John DeCamp. Now, Donald Davidson might give us a rundown on some of the rookies here. Some help from John Fugate, who's keeping track of our rookie progression as well. And any other observations he may have, be a good time, Donald, if you'll come in before that green comes out again and give us a rundown of that. And John, if you could, if you can give me a listing of how the rookies are faring, because the Stark and Wetzel Rookie of the Year Award will go to somebody here, and it's a great honor. Dwayne Carter Jr. won it last year, Graham McRae in 73, Mike Hiss in 72, and Denny Zimmerman in 71. And going back, some of the men who won the Rookie of the Year Award became top stars of their own right. Parley Jones, Mario Andretti, Jackie Stewart, Bill Vukovich, Mark Donahue, and others have been winners. So far, the best performer has been Bill Pewterbaugh, who was the fastest rookie qualifier of the month. We'll be back now with Donald Davidson shortly and get an analysis of the race up to this time from his eyes and his memory. Stay tuned for the greatest spectacle in racing. Back in the Master Control Tower once again. The green is now out, as you can tell by the sound of the cars behind us. 142 laps have now progressed, And we are averaging

0: cruising about 148 miles an hour as they slowed way down onto the Pacer light situation and the yellow flag, but they'll be picking it back up rapidly. Number 40, Dallin back in the lead. Number 48, Bobby Unser is second. Number 2, Johnny Weatherford third. Number 14, A.J. Foyt is fourth. And now we'll try to work in a couple of fast words from Donald Davidson.
1: Okay, we have no new leaders. So we had four people lead the race. They've all led the race before. A.J. Foyt has led 8 times previously. Johnny Rutherford led 122 laps all last year. Wally Dallenbach is leading for the third time. He led the race in 69 and 74. And Gordon Johncock, who led earlier, also led 64 laps in 1973. When Salt Walther took over for Bob Harkey shortly after the start of the race, it was the first time that I can think of where a relief job has actually taken place during the race. Now, a couple of times we've had like a red flag period. And, for instance, in 73, A.J. Foyt replaced George Snyder during a red flag period. But relief driving used to be common, as Fred Agavation, I'm sure, can attest to that. The last time was 1968, when Larry Dixon came in and was relieved by Mario Andretti after about 11 or 12 laps. You asked about the rookies. Bill Pudibor, who actually passed his test here in 68 and is driving in the race for the first time in an ex-Bignotti Patrick Petroleum car, owned by Lee Elkins, of the McNamara fame, who used to own cars years ago and is making a return. Pudibor is running ninth. Larry McCoy is out of the race. Eldon Rasmussen, I'm not sure if he's got back in or not. I know they were about ready to get him back in. And the other rookie still running is Sheldon Kinzer, whose car is actually sponsored by several hundred people. I think it's quite an interesting sponsorship program that they put together there.
0: Yes, I want to talk about that briefly. Thank you very much, Donald. Now to turn four and Jim Shelton.
2: Sid, Johnny Parsons just passed here, and he was pretty slow going into the pit, so they better watch for him down there.
0: Well, watch it. Thank you, Jim. I do want to tell a little bit about that Spirit of Indiana, sponsored by the people in general. Sheldon Kinzer from Bloomington, Indiana, is driving the car, and Grant and Doris King added the car, and they didn't have a sponsor, so they said for $20 you could have a little space on the car, and if you put in more money, like $100, you have a bigger space on the car, and the idea was to let everybody participate. Kinzer's now running in 14th position in the race here today. And as I say, I think it's an interesting concept. They say it was inspired by the nation's bicentennial, and it bears the Hoosier State colors. The legend carries the number 19 on it, which commemorates Indiana's admission as the 19th state of the Union back in 1816. So that's a new way to get a sponsor.
3: But now on 146 laps, they're anticipating victory lane not very long from now, because they're putting out the standard down in front of us. Victory lane used to be several hundred yards to the south at the end of the Tower Terrace seats, and now it is right down smack dab. We can see it from the top. We probably have as good a seat to watch the driver come into victory lane as anyone here in the stands, anyone here in the entire area. Now to the north pit, here's Chuck Marlowe.
4: Johnny Parsons Jr. in the pits, car number 93. They're holding the big stop sign up in front of him. They're refueling it. Frank Delroy, the chief of the tech committee, has gone over to inspect the car now. They have not made an effort to restart it yet. Johnny is still seated in the car, so there's some question as to whether or not he's going to be capable of running. Now Johnny is unbuckling, getting out of the car dejectedly, looks down toward the cockpit, steps out to the left, back to talk to a crewman, and we'll just have to wait to see what happens from here. Back to you, Sid.
3: The 345 miles, Chuck, on 138 of the scheduled 200 laps, Seth Klein, veteran starter here, reached for his checkered flag 25 years ago today. Actually, it was May 30, but we'll call it race day in 1950. And John Woodrow Parsons, in his sophomore year, won the 1950 Indianapolis 500-mile race. Johnny, the man you just described, stepping out of this WNAP airway buzzard, was 5 years old at that time. And today, this time, since Johnny retired from driving championship cars in 1959, his son has fared well here, and this time, at the moment, was running fifth. Interesting saga, I think, of racing lore as far as we're concerned, having had the opportunity of knowing and certainly thinking a great deal of his father. At 140 laps, 350 miles, speed 148.315. Everybody standing up, we see some smoke coming out, but just some exhaust smoke, nothing special. 148.315. When a crowd like this jumps up like that, it appears that looks like a wave of water. Out of the number one turn is Ron Carroll.
4: All right, Sid, and I have it here. I thought perhaps we might have a yellow light, but perhaps not so. Jerry Grant, car number 73, and I'm sure that looks as though that engine just completely let go We had an awful lot of smoke. He kind of lost it for just a moment. Kind of a half slide, as it were. He's down in the grass right in the South Short Chute. And, well, he's okay. He's out of that car, all right. But that's car number 73 and Jerry Grant. Sid, back to you.
3: We'll be back here now in just 60 seconds. 50 laps to go, 125 miles. We're on the 151st lap now with Wally Dallenbach holding on to the lead and Bobby Unser followed by Johnny Rutherford and A.J. Foyt close on his tailpipe. Standings after 140 laps or 350 miles as follows. Number 40 was Dallenbach. Number 48, Bobby Unser was second. Number 2, Rutherford was third. 14, Foyt was fourth. Number 93, Parsons was fifth. Number 97, Snyder sixth. 36, Sessions was seventh. Number 11, Carter was eighth. Number 83, Peterborough ninth. And number 15, Roger McCluskey, 10th. And a correction on the speed given you a moment ago. The speed was not a new record. It was 153.742 miles an hour. The old record set by Gary Bettenhausen as he led in 1972 of 165.640 miles an hour. Getting a bit cooler out there. The weatherman promised some severe rain later on today. Sure, we're not going to have any problem whatsoever with rain before this event is over. But it should culminate in the checkered flag and victory lane ceremonies within the next 40 minutes if all goes well. We've had quite a bit of yellow here, and we'll recap that for you, too. We'll probably have rain in Indianapolis, but it don't rain in Indianapolis in the summertime, right? Now standing by in the north pit is Chuck Marlowe.
4: One of the finest contributors to auto racing I've ever known, certainly a close friend of mine and close friend of Sid's too, J.C. Agajani in Los Angeles. Aggie, you got a lot of interest in a couple of cars out there today, haven't you?
5: Well, we certainly do. Those two Lodestar specials are doing a good job. They're a little bit slower than the fast pace, but I'm looking for them to both finish, Chuck. They're doing a great job. You know, Steve was hurt earlier, Krisloff with 98, and he's driving a 72 Eagle, which is our old backup car. But George Snyder's been showing a lot of good promise out there, and I'm hoping for a good finish from him.
4: Aggie, this is like Los Angeles weather in August, isn't it?
5: It certainly is. Johnny Parsons Jr. just walked by. He dropped out. His father is our president at Ascot Park, and a lot of action there tonight. And I feel sorry for poor little John. He's out of the race.
4: Nice to see you looking so good, Aggie, and welcome back to Indianapolis.
5: Thank you very much, Chuck.
4: J.C. Agajanian, and now back to you, Sid.
3: All six of the Champion Highway Safety Team drivers made the race this year, and a couple are already out. Bob Harkey had to give up his seat to his car owner, Saul Walther, and Tom Sneave, of course, involved in the accident. Now we're going to keep on moving and wind up with the final 46 laps of this race shortly. Now stay tuned for the greatest spectacle in racing. Back in the Master Control Tower once again, and the black and white checkered area is being laid out in front of us for another some 45 laps from now. Somebody will enter this victory lane. Who will that be? Wally Dallenbach right now is running first, Bobby Unser is second, Johnny Rutherford is third, A.J. Foyt is fourth, and George Snyder has moved into fifth. Chances are very good at this point of the race. It'll be one of those five. A couple of things we know for sure. Will be a car equipped with Goodyear tires, and also with the Monroe shock absorbers, because they have all the cars in the race this year, in both cases. It's cooling off rapidly. The sun seems to have disappeared. John DeCamp has an observation for us.
6: Well, Sid, we've been watching the space between the leaders and the second and third placers. Bobby was running about 20 and a half seconds behind leader Wally Dallenbach, and Johnny Rutherford was third. He was another 7 seconds back. On the last lap, I clocked Dallenbach at 177 and a half. Two laps before that, I got him at 178.2. And about three laps before that, 180. So he is slowing down, and it might be a planned slowdown. Sid?
3: Well, there could be some strategy here toward the end of the race. Although, Freddie, I imagine in a race like this, when you go all out, there's not a whole lot of strategy you can work in there, is there?
7: No, it's more like a sprint race or a helmet dash. And right now, I think Foyt's starting to move up a little bit. He's gained in in quite a few laps. He's only gained about 2 seconds on Dallenbach. However, I think we should cover the differences in some of these engines if we get a minute after a while between the Goose and Drake and so forth.
3: Well, I think we have a moment now if you'd like to, and I'll interrupt if something perhaps more pertinent comes up.
7: Very good, unless something real radical occurs, why we'll continue with it. First of all, we have the Foyt V8 Ford type engines that everybody is quite familiar with. Along with that, we have Smoky Unit with a 230 cubic inch dual turbocharged Chevrolet engine, which is running and running quite well out there. Along with that, I'm sure we're all aware of the so-called Offenhauser, which is a Drake Offenhauser put out by John Drake in California. Along with that, there is the Drake that is known as the Drake Leo Goosen Art Sparks engine in the two Bignotti cars. And
3: let,
7: by the
3: let
7: way,
3: me interrupt
7: here comes
3: now,
7: Foyt.
3: Fred, if I may. Here comes A.J. Foyt. Pick it up, Lou Palmer.
2: A.J. Foyt in the south pit now. This is at lap 148. Now, Foyt is running about fourth in this field. The man to keep an eye on in terms of pit stops, as we have been watching, is going to be the number three position at the moment. Here's Foyt moving out. On his way, sound and strong, ready to go with 148 laps logged in by the leader, 147 by Foyt. Now, we did note that on lap 140, Johnny Rutherford made the last of the pit stops of anyone out there in the field under the yellow light. He has a good 5 to 6 lap advantage over his two competitors ahead of him at the moment, Dahlenbach and Bobby Unser. So he can stay out longer. Unser, meanwhile, running in second position, is making his pit stop now, part of the routine and the scheduling. But in the final laps of the race, remember, 140 laps, we have seen Johnny Rutherford load up with fuel. The next lap, the green light went. He is ready to stay out there and race just a little while longer. Unser, meanwhile, the Jorgensen Eagle, number 48 for Dan Gurney, on its way. And we're back to racing, Sid.
3: All right, Lou, thank you so much. And Johnny Parsons standing by. If you'll hold him just a second, Luke, I want to let Ray Pesci get back to the timer's floor for the wrap-up. He has some facts and figures for us.
8: 150-lap comparison with last year. There were 21 cars this year, 14 cars in the race last year after 150 laps. Dahlenbeck, by the way, is leading on total laps at 86 lap for the lap leader as compared to 51 with Foyt. His 148th lap was 181.808 miles per hour. He is really driving a beautiful race in.
3: Thank you, Ray. Now to Luke Walton, center pit.
9: As you pointed out, Sid, 25 years ago, Johnny Parsons won this race, and here is his son, Johnny Parsons Jr. Johnny, what happened?
10: Well, we lost the gearbox, jumped out of gear on me on the backstretch. The thing was handling good, running good, and we'd have been right in there.
9: You feel all right, do you?
10: Yeah, I'm fine. It was a little hot.
9: What about the heat today? Did it bother you any?
10: Well, it was okay. The guys in the pits were taking care of us, rinsing us down with ice water. But one of these days, I'm going to finish a race, and it's going to be right up there because I had it pretty well together today.
9: You ran a good race, Johnny. Thank you very much. Now back to Sid.
3: All right, thank you, Luke. Everybody was standing up here. Did you see something on turn one, Ron?
4: Yes, Sid, I did. Wally Dahlenbach just went by us very, very slowly, and those telltale puffs of gray smoke coming up from the rear of that car. That's Wally Dahlenbach, who was leader, and in car number 40. So you might watch more.
3: All right, let's see if he's slowing down. Jerry on the backstretch.
11: Yes, he's going very slowly, Sid. He is now in at number 3, and that big puff of smoke coming out the rear of the car. I'm sure Doug Zink can see him, Sid.
3: Take it, Doug.
2: And he's down below the white line. Another puff of smoke as he reaccelerates. He's may very well be, big bunch of smoke now. He's over in turn 4, Jim.
12: Okay, he's still trying to pour it on, but the smoke is pouring out. He's going to have to go into the pits. He's going to enter the pits just about right now, and that is a real shame. Now back to you, Sid.
3: Well, the engine conked out on Sam Sessions' car a few moments ago. He rolled in front of us with absolutely no power whatsoever, just coasting, and Dahlenbach now comes in. And we see the car without any smoke trailing it, but he's slowly coming into the pit area. Let's pick it up down there, Lou Palmer.
2: Okay, we have him down here now, watching Wally Dahlenbach come in and put the brakes on. Engine still revs, I think, immediately in front of us. Meanwhile, Tom Bigelow sitting patiently in the cockpit. He picked up some debris from the accident earlier, and that number 2 turn is having an oil leak. They're checking all of the coolers on it and lines now, and he's ready to go back out. But it is the leader that we look at now. Wally Dahlenbach is parked and is unbuckling and stepping out of the cockpit. And he is no longer the man in contention for a win at this year's 500. Now we focus on the Gatorade McLaren number two and the defending champ. It's John Rutherford on the track. It is lap 148, and it appears there is a front now moving toward us. The wind is picking up. The skies are beginning to cloud over, and the man to watch now is Johnny Rutherford, second position, also relatively well-fueled, but not so much as John, who picked up the full load at 140 laps. Going by now, Dan Gurney's Eagle, Bobby Unser in the cockpit. Sid?
3: All right, Lou, at 163 laps then, strategy does come back into play, and I'll discuss that with the possible rain coming in with Freddie Agabation in just 1 minute. Freddie, I was mentioning about the rain, the strategy. It looks as though it's getting a bit dark overhead, and it could come down. Now, I don't think that since we've gone past halfway point, they would stop the race with a few laps to go and then restart it again. Of course, it's hard to judge, and I'm not trying to second-guess an official. But if you were running right now, would you figure any strategy as regards weather?
7: Yes, right at the present time, I would increase blower pressure on it, and I'd increase fuel supply on it, and I'd run as fast as I could from here on through. And I think that's what's going to happen with the atmosphere as it is now. The engines will perform better. You'll see the speeds go up now between A.J. Foyt, Bobby Unser, as well as Johnny Rutherford. This could also bring about, due to the additional strain on the engine, possibly an attrition rate that we might not want to see in the last closing laps of this race. Now, Johnny Rutherford's going to have to make one more stop. A.J. Foyt's going to have to make... also two more stops, so this looks like it's going to be a pit stop finish. As far as the race is concerned, it's going to be a matter of calculating on pit stops and who calculated best.
3: And now we're running the same as last year with Rutherford first and number 48, Bobby Unser, running second, the same as last year's finish at this moment. Only A.J. Foyt, John DeCamp tells me, is one lap behind the leaders. Right, John?
6: Right, Sid. He's a lap and a fraction behind the leaders. I just went down to the scoring floor, and we checked very carefully to find out that A.J. was out a little bit more than a lap.
7: Sid, that's true, because as A.J. went out the pits after a few laps at 158 laps, he was taken by Wally Dallenbach going into that turn.
3: But at the end of 150 laps now, or 375 miles, the speed 148.670 miles an hour. It was number 40, Dallenbach first, 48, Bobby Unser second, number 2, Rutherford third, 14, Foyt fourth, number 97, Snyder fifth, number 36, Sessions sixth, 11, Carter seventh, number 83, Peterbaugh eighth, 15, McCluskey ninth, and number 17, Tom Bigelow, was running 10th. It was not a new track record. Wally Dallenbach officially out of the race on the leader's 163rd lap. Again, here's Lou Palmer.
2: Here in the South Pit, there is some indication between the crews involved whether or not Rutherford is actually ahead of or just a little bit behind Bobby Unser. We did have Rutherford make an additional fuel stop that Bobby did not make. Whether or not it was under a green light condition that swapped up positions, well, I'm very glad you've got John DeCamp up there with you to keep it logged, because there is some consternation down here, Sid.
3: Thank you, and I suppose with things of this many pit stops and this many changes in this race, we have no indication up here. As a matter of fact, the Rutherford led an early two laps, as we've told you several times throughout the day, but Mr. Dick Sauer and his fine crew will have it all figured out eventually, I'm sure. Eldon Rasmussen in car number 58, the Anacomp Wild Rose Special, has not been restarted since the accident to Tom Sneva, but the crew is still working, and they have not called that car officially out of the race as yet. I mentioned about Sheldon Kinster's car, and I want to mention one little sidelight there that Mrs. Julie Phelps Revson, mother of the late Peter Revson, sent in a telegram a week or so ago with a $100 sponsorship to put on the side of that car, car number 19, that said, in memory of Peter Revson. Now, stay tuned for the greatest spectacle in racing. Back in the control tower once again, we have a bit of consternation here as to whether it's Bobby Unser or Johnny Rutherford. So John DeCamp is going...
6: Well, John? Excuse me, Sid. I'll go down and see how they're sitting right now down the floor below, and I'll be right back with the answer.
3: All right, thank you very much. John DeCamp I have great confidence in, because he is a graduate engineer from Purdue University. Any school that has the world's largest drum and the golden girl can't be all wrong, right, Fred?
7: That's right.
3: We have Bill Fleetemeyer and Bill Lamb outside, and they're the ones who saved me in 1966 when we had Graham Hillwood in the race, and the rest of the world had Jimmy Clark, so I'm not worried about a thing.
7: No.
3: Except that fellow
7: in the
3: Kentucky
7: Derby. Here we go, we got a problem.
3: And now there's a car having trouble down there. It appears that Something has happened to the right rear. The car is shimming, but it's coming to a stop. You can pick it up down there. Ron Carroll, come in.
4: I had him here, Sid. I'm going to have to get the glasses on him. He's pulled clear down into the grass. Let me take a look at those wheels. Well, it's out sideways.
3: Take your time.
4: And let me take a better look at him, and I'll get right back to you.
3: Well, we see a tire in the middle of the straightaway up here, probably in front of Paul Page. Paul, can you see it, or Chuck Marlowe? There's a man running on the track taking it off.
13: Yes, it's me. I can see it.
3: Yes.
13: Yes, I'm sorry. We were between communication.
3: All right.
13: It's Gary Bettenhausen's tire, the right rear tire, and it looks like that's just about all, maybe part of the wheel. I can't tell from here.
3: Okay, and here's Johnny Rutherford coming in for a pit stop, taking advantage of this yellow. So we're going to put the clock on him, and we can see it from here. We have our stopwatch on it. There's a man in front, and that's a good idea, and he's back out again. That was a very, very fast one.
7: He was not down on fuel much, for he had made a stop at 164 laps already. However, this brings it down a little bit closer. You know, if he gets 25 more laps on it, he's going to need four more laps to go, which means he has to have fuel for four more laps. And it's going to call for one more stop yet. So this is going to be a very critical situation. And A.J. Foyt cannot be more than a lap down, that's for sure. It has to be under a lap down, for he was a lap plus down on Dahlenbach, but not on Rutherford and Bobby Unser.
3: Tom Bigelow is pushing his own car, it appears. And he is considered out of the race, I assume, at this point, which Freddie predicted some time ago. And Al Unser in car number four, the Viceroy car, is also out of the race. We can see Al right down in front of us.
7: As Bigelow went by, and I mentioned it to you, that he was not long for the race, it appeared that he had dropped a valve in it. However, maybe they can do something to it to run it on three cylinders.
3: Okay, well, here's what we set up right now. At 171 laps out of 200, we have on the pylon scoring tower the number 48. That number is Bobby Unser, the Jorgensen Steel Eagle. Car built and entered by Dan Gurney, man who finished here second several times himself. And that car is considered to be first. Number two, Johnny Rutherford, defending champion from last year, the Gatorade McLaren, is running second. And number 14, A.J. Foyt, the Gilmore Special, on the pylon tower now, is running third. Pancho Carter, a man who's driving a car that was rebuilt since last Thursday, an amazing job by their master mechanics, is running fourth. And number 15, Roger McCluskey, the Silver Floss Sauerkraut Special, running fifth. Now, the reason they call it a Silver Floss is, that isn't the reason they call it that, that's his name, but the reason Lindsey Hopkins is very happy about it is because this is his 25th anniversary here. We're going to try to get down and talk to Lindsey. He's been patiently standing by with Chuck Marlowe. I trust that Chuck will tell Lindsey what a lot of action we've had up here with Bettenhausen's tire, the pit stops, and so on. We'll get down to Chuck and Lindsey momentarily. Right now, Tom Bigelow is out of the race, running under the yellow. Paul Page has a comment from the far north pit, and then we'll come back and see what the weather situation is as the wind picks up, and it looks as though rain is on the way. Paul?
9: Well, Sid, Dick Simon, moving back onto the race course, had another problem here in his pit. I had just walked down to talk with Fred Gerhardt, as we had seen Gary Bettenhausen's tire blow right in front of us. When it went, it took the right rear hub carrier with it. As we walked back to come back and report to
3: Paul,
9: you...
3: Paul, we interrupt you for A.J. Foyt's pit stop. I'm sorry, Lou.
2: Sid, he's in the pit. This is the top up, 173 laps for the leaders. Foyt has it fired up and is ready to move now. So there it is. It'll be the race to the finish. We have had both Bobby Unser and also John in the pits, and now we've had Foyt in the pits, all within the last five laps. And I don't know whether they can stretch to the finish or not. Much of this is going to depend on weather. We do have a yellow light situation that is certainly aided in all three of these stops, the most recent. And now it's a matter of dashing to the finish with the duel at the moment at the top between Bobby and Johnny. Sid?
3: All right, now, Paul, you stand by. I think we've held Lindsey long enough if he's still there. Chuck, do you still have him?
13: Yes, I do,
3: Fine,
13: Sid.
3: Thank you.
13: 25 years, Lindsey. You've got a car that's running in the sixth position right now. Lindsey and Roger McCluskey, car number 15. It's been a good combination. How do you feel?
12: Feel real good. We started at the end of a pack, qualified the second day. It was a handicap. We were down on horsepower, put a little more boost in the car, and Roger's running very well.
13: How does this cool off in temperature and the shift of the wind, do you think, affect your chances?
12: I think it's working good for us. I just felt a drop of rain. I hope it's not going to rain us out at this stage, because I'd like to get in the first four.
13: Lindsay, we all would like to see you get in that top number one. It's avoided you for 25 years. The best to you. Good fortune, and welcome to Indianapolis from Miami.
2: Well, we'll get it someday, Chuck. I'll be back again.
0: Sid Collins once again in the Master Control Tower with the news that it is starting to drizzle. I can't tell how heavy the rain is outside. It's starting probably to rain on one of the turns. One of our observers out there sees it. The yellow is still out. Bobby Unser is in the lead. 174 laps have been circumvented around this 2.5-mile oval. Johnny Rutherford is second. A.J. Foyt is third. Pancho Carter is fourth. And Roger McCluskey is running fifth at this time. Phil Peterbaugh is sixth. And so on down the line. I'll give you that rundown as we get to it unofficially for your charts. I'm just reading from our unofficial pylon here at this time. So if the rain comes out, we're starting to see some heavy wind, this race could well be stopped. In fact, there comes the rain pretty heavily. We're watching Pat Vidan. The yellow is out, and we're going to wait to make it official if he's going to pull out the red or not, which has to happen. Now it's pouring down rain. That's going to be it. And Bobby Unser from Albuquerque, New Mexico, may have weathered the storm, so to speak, and pushed himself into victory lane here by virtue of water. It appears that has happened. I still do not see a checkered flag or a red flag. In fact, Freddie, I can hardly see anything. The rain is right here on this glass. We're going to give you the rundown.
7: Sid,
0: yes, sir.
7: I see the checkered flag in the hands of Pat Vidan. Barely see it through the rain-swept
0: window. It is pouring.
7: Yes.
0: I hope that nobody tries to get too brave out there with those slick tires and no treads, because that's the way they run them here at Indianapolis. We don't run in the rain here, but we're doing it today. And I might as well tell all of our broadcasters around the course, go run for cover, guys. You're released. I imagine some have released themselves anyway. You are gone.
7: Pat's
0: waiting
7: for the leader.
0: It is really pouring. Listen to this water. Can you hear it?
7: Boy, I can.
0: Number one turn. Ron Carroll, are you still there, Ronnie?
14: Yeah, I'm hanging on, Sid, and we just had a spin. Car number 30, Jerry Carl. But he pulled it out. He went at about a half spin, but he pulled it out all right, and he's going much, much slower than he was.
0: Well, I didn't think anybody was brave enough to drive, or certainly nutty enough to stay there, Rod, but congratulations. You're dedicated.
7: Sid, I understand we have a couple of wrecks down here.
0: Well, I shouldn't be surprised, and I can't see
7: them. We can't see them.
0: Chuck, can you see it? Chuck is gone. Paul Page?
15: Yes, Sid. I'm standing right here. The rain is beating down. It is difficult to see, but we have an accident on the main straightaway.
7: At the entrance.
15: That is at the entrance to the pits. They are trying to stop the race cars that are approaching this accident.
0: The red flag is out. Go ahead, Paul. The race is being stopped. Go ahead, Paul.
15: Actually, Sid, this accident is just south of the pit entrance. Dick Simon has come into the pits by it. The other cars are coming down, and they are trying to flag those race cars to a stop as they approach the accident area. There are so many crews that have moved out to the accident, I cannot tell you at this moment who might be involved. We cannot see numbers between the rain and the crews. They continue to try and wave those cars to a stop. They're waving them to the inside of the racetrack and moving by very slowly right now. A.J. Foyt has motored his way around, receives a cheer from the crowd. We can't tell anyone else that is here. I'll throw it back to you. We'll see if we can identify them.
0: Paul Page, I must say to our national audience, a very aggressive reporter. In fact, this morning about 4:30, he was up in a whirlybird covering traffic for WIBC radio station where I'm a sports director. And he was doing that. Now he's out in a brand new white suit standing in the rain. And if anybody would stand there in the rain all day, it'd be Paul Page. So congratulations, my friend. We have Steve Krizaloff. Isn't that Steve? Freddie?
7: I can't tell. I can't see any.
0: Rain is coming down so hard on this glass you can't see, but if it is Steve, we can tell by the way he's limping. Probably it is Steve limping,
7: yep.
0: Right? With a fractured left heel. He spun right here in front of about 50 yards short of the start-finish line because of the water. And this rain came on so rapidly. It just poured in there in a hurry that it just inundated the entire area. The fans who are under the protection of the grandstands across the way are staying, and I don't blame them. No place to go. Those in the Tower Terrace seats here had no idea whatsoever. So Bobby Unser is going to be swimming his way into victory lane. We can get the car up, and it's going to be a very soggy way, and the fellas who make motion pictures are going to have the most interesting finish for their picture this year. We're going to come back now and try to cover the victory lane for you as Lou Palmer goes up and gets himself drenched. But now, in the meanwhile, stay tuned for the greatest spectacle in racing. Gordon Piper is with Doc Deal standing by, waiting to greet the winner. They've become traditional here. Scotch Bagpipe Band, which started when Jimmy Clark first came. Johnny Rutherford going down the main stretch, waving to the crowd. He's going down there with the water rooster tailing itself like dust.
3: Probably looking a little bit like the Mexican road race, the way the dirt goes out behind a race car with water splattering. You ever driven on a wet racetrack like this, Fred?
7: Yeah. 1950 we got wet, if you remember. Johnny Parsons won it.
3: Was it this wet?
7: Yeah, it comes. Well, it started in the third corner, or second corner, and Pat O'Connor spun out directly behind me, I remember, in corner number two. And it wasn't raining on the home stretch. We tried to tell the starter it was raining back there, but he couldn't understand us.
3: Where were you running at that time?
7: I had replaced Henry Banks at the time in his car, and I think we were running somewhere in the neighborhood of about 20th position. Donald Davidson could tell us for sure. I know that.
3: Well, if the race had lasted another day or two, you might have been up there.
7: You're right.
3: Let me run through here. They're going to roll Bobby Unser's car in, then we'll have the victory lane ceremony. In the meantime, I'll get some more information out of the way for you. Chartist, after 160 laps or 400 miles, the speed was 150.137, not a new record. Record still held by Gary Bettenhausen in 1972 of 163.739. So it was number two, Johnny Rutherford, running first at that time. 40, Dahlenbach was second. 14, Foyt was third. 97, Snyder was fourth. And 36, Sessions was fifth. Number 11, Carter was sixth. 15, McCluskey was seventh. 83, Peter Ball was eighth. Number six, Vukovich was ninth. And number 17, Bigelow was running 10th. And the standings then at 170 laps. We have unofficially, the race went 175 laps. But that's unofficial. After 170 laps, the speed, also not a new record, was 150.867 miles an hour. The record still held by Bettenhausen in 1972 of 163.510. And the standings were at 170 laps, or 425 miles. Number 48, Bobby Unser was first. Number 2, John Rutherford second. Number 14, A.J. Foyt was third. Number 11, Pancho Carter was fourth. Number 15, Roger McCluskey was fifth. 83, Peter Baugh was sixth. 97, Snyder was seventh. Number 6, Bill Vukovich was eighth. 98, Steve Krizloff running ninth. And number 33, Bob Harkey, a car driven by Salt Walther, was running 10th. So Salt did a good job picking up some time. And now here comes number 48. This is the Jorgensen Steel Eagle. First 2 years he ran here, he only covered a total of three laps. Bobby Unser was second in 1974 after John Rutherford, and reversed that today, putting Rutherford second now to Lou Palmer in victory lane.
16: And we're waiting right here and now for the man who is wet, and he's got to be happy and finding room in a crowded area. Bobby Unser has arrived. It's taken a little while, but the race is over, and this is a little less organized than the normal victory lane. It is also just a little bit wetter, and I'm stepping over the wheel configuration of the car here now and moving toward the cockpit, and a man who's got to be very, very happy. He made the Eagle fly. The Jorgensen Eagle is now in victory lane. He's smiling. He's happy. Dan Gurney is with him and making the move as well, and here's a big congratulations. It's fantastic. Another win. We've got a Bobby Unser in victory lane. And welcome home, brother. It's been a while.
17: Yeah, and look at Gurney go.
18: All right.
17: It's yours to say what you want, Bob.
19: Well, thank you. And it's certainly been a nice day. And I just don't know what to say except I'm sure happy little boy.
17: Well, hey, the way you guys had it worked, it seemed to me it was a race in the last few minutes of Pitten and then Pitten again, and who got topped up last? Were you banking either of you on the weather, Dan?
20: Well, we were certainly curious. We didn't know quite what to do, but when Johnny came in that last time, we knew that it was okay, and we're surely thirsty for a drink of milk.
17: Yep, we've got that going as well. Could you have made the distance on your last stop?
19: Yes, we definitely could have. We were pretty sure we could, but I told Dan I'd rather come in and make shovel sure because I thought I was going to have to run hard the last stretch.
17: Okay, so really, had we gone the full distance, you believe you had it locked because you entered and exited that last stop and did continue to hold the lead. So any particular problem for you during the day?
19: No, I had a couple of minor problems, but nothing that amounted to a hill of beans. The car really ran good all day, and I, of course, have to thank my crew, John Miller and Wayne Leary and Butch and Dean and all the people out at All-American Racer Shop and all the people at Jorgensen Steel for helping us as much as they have, really. It taken an awful lot of work and an awful lot of things to get this operation put together.
17: Well, it's good to have you back, and it's good to bring a gurney with you. And Dan, you've done it now. You've got your win here with your own operation. Any new eagles for next year?
20: Oh, we hope so. We're sure proud of this one. We ought to put it out to a nice green pasture, shouldn't we?
17: It's good to see you both in victory lane. And I've got a battered Chris Economaki who I think I'd like to get up there. Go say hi, Chris. Said we have had a fine, fine run. They were ready to go the distance if the weather hadn't cut in. They had it wired. They had it working well. And we've had it in the rain. Back to control.
3: Lou, thank you very much. It seems that every year Lou Palmer does a fantastic job in victory lane for us. And today, certainly under more adverse conditions than we've ever seen before. Except as my memory serves me, in 1950, we've talked a lot about 25 years ago, I was in victory lane interviewing Johnny Parsons Sr. when the race ended at 345 miles. And Fred, that day when you were running in the pack, as you told us about a few moments ago, I left the old wooden pagoda on the Mutual Broadcasting System and ran down to victory lane because I ended in a hurry. A show called Queen for a Day was broadcast at that time. Some woman was winning a new house or something or whatever her lifetime ambition was. And they said, cut it off and send Sid down to victory lane and grab Johnny Parsons and do the interview. And I ran down, and I bumped into a photographer, I remember. We both fell down, and I got up, and I kept on going. And in those days, instead of being organized down here with the police and the escort crew they have, even though Lou says it's not too well organized compared to then, it's a formal party. We came down there, and about nine deep, and the people let me through. And I got on the wrong side of the race car where the white-hot exhaust pipe was and almost was burned. And was pushed up forward and leaned forward, and Johnny said, well, it's been a great day, and it rained, and I guess that's all I have to say. And he was very, very overwhelmed and thrilled to death, and I'm sure is interested in hearing today that 25 years later, once again, history repeats itself, not with the sun in victory lane, but at least with a rain-soaked finish.
7: At least it went a little bit further this time. Actually, on that day, when I said I was running about 17th or 20th or whatever it was, I was driving the Wins Friction Proofing Special at the time, you remember, and I was running in fourth spot. And when Colonel DeBolt, one of our crew members from the Air Force, indicated four arrows up, I moved, which indicated rain. Air Force did let him know about it, and I moved the car back up into second spot behind Johnny. And then the supercharger chain drive, or gears, blew on it. And then I relieved Henry Banks for a short while in his car, and then we got rained out.
3: Well, we're going to find out how well our announcers have done in picking up some other finishers, and I wouldn't be disappointed or unhappy if they don't have anybody, but it might be interesting to see how well they are doing with the Motorola wireless equipment shortly. Do we have any of our broadcasters, Jack, around?
18: Marlowe and Page.
3: Paul Page and Chuck Marlowe have some people for us. Let's pick up Chuck first of all here. Chuck?
21: All right, Sid, we're up at the scene of the accident. As a matter of fact, Paul is up here with me. They are lifting. This is the accident we couldn't identify before the red flag came out and before Bobby was declared the winner. They're picking up now car number 24. 24 is Bentley Warren's car, and believe me, it has really been mashed up. The nose cone has been torn off the front of the car. The wing has been torn off. The back half of the car has been really taken into the wall pretty hard. Now, Paul is standing by, not too far away from me. Paul, what did you see?
22: Well, what we saw, Chuck, was as the rains came, water began to build up on the inside of the race course. One of three cars did get loose on that heavy coating of water. The rain was just pouring down here. In fact, visibility was probably down to only a few feet. And three drivers got involved. You mentioned Bentley Warren. Bill Peterball was another, and I'm standing next right now to Jimmy Carruthers' car. They're putting the hook on it. It has some problems in the right rear of the machine with the radius rods to the right rear suspension. None of the drivers were injured. They were all going so slow at the time. But it did make for a very serious situation here for a moment. The low visibility coming out of the north turn, and the straightaway was all but blocked. There was room for one car to come through on the far left-hand side of the race course if it wanted to. And the crews came out. There was some very brave work done by both the rescue crews and by the crews of the race cars themselves, who came out, ran down the main straightaway, and flagged the rest of the field, both to slow down and to move over to the left side of the race course. Back to you in the control tower, Sid.
3: All right, Paul and Chuck. If we have any other finishers around the track anyplace who have been picked up by our broadcast, we'd like to hear from them. Howdy, Bell.
2: Sid, we're here. We had the greatest spectacle in raining up here on top of the VIP suite, I believe. We got absolutely drenched. It came up so suddenly we were not able to get very well covered. We have moved off of the roof inside a maid's closet, to be perfectly frank, where the towels and other accessories for the VIPs are located. We thought we'd better hook up again for you and let you know that we were here if we can be of help.
3: Well, if you find anybody you think we'd like to hear from, please do so. Meantime, Bob Forbes is standing by, and he has one of the finishers. Bob?
1: Thank you, Sid. We're talking with Poncho Carter, and I think Poncho did a fantastic job today because when you went out, Poncho, I don't think you really knew if the car was going to be right, did you?
5: No, I didn't really know for sure. I had a pretty good idea it would be. I've got a great crew. They worked the last 3 days just flat out on it and got it put together. They really did the main part of the job. They got the car working, and when I first went out, it was comfortable. I could run with everybody. We worked on all our pit stops to make it better, and then we finally got it working real good there at the end, and just all their hard work really paid off, and I really appreciate what they did for me.
1: Well, Poncho, you were Rookie of the Year last year, and you had a fourth-place finish this year. You did a great job.
5: Thank you very much, Anna. See, three more will be second. It'll take me two more years to win this, won't it?
1: Well, let's hope you could do that. That's Poncho Carter. Now back to you, Sid.
3: Apparently, Bob, if you're winning, you don't mind standing in the rain. And Victory Lane has not lost anybody. They're still down there. The BorgWarner Trophy is there. Mr. Jim Beray and all the people involved with that company, Mr. Tony Homan, all the Speedway officials, Indiana State Police, the Gordon Pipers, Bobby Unser, his crew, Dan Gurney, and they're going to take a ride around the track for the benefit of the many fans who are still here, and a lot of fans are still here, have a chance to go around and wave to their constituents. The General Motors truck goes to Wayne Leary, Unser's chief mechanic this year, as another prize, which is a new innovation, as far as we know. This time, of course, the pace car itself will go to Bobby. We're going to come back and talk to more folks, but now stay tuned for the greatest spectacle in racing. We're back in the Master Control Tower once again, and our crew is now consisting only of yours truly, Sid Collins, along with Freddie Agabation, John DeCamp, our producer, Jack Morrow, and our announcers around the track. A couple, I think, are still with us. Luke Walton is standing in the pits, I'm told, or someplace. We have these Motorola wireless units today. So where are you, Luke, and who do you have with you?
18: Sid, we're down here now in the garage area in Parnelli Jonesville Garage, and we're about to talk with Al Unser, two-time winner of the race. Al, you had a little tough luck this year. What happened?
23: Well, we just, nothing went right for us today. We had some handling problems, some tire problems, some pit stop problems, and just and then there at the last rod went through the side of the engine.
18: Yeah, did you have any indication that that was coming at all, or just come right out of the blue sky?
23: No, you never know that's going to happen. It just all of a sudden just breaks.
18: Has it happened before to you?
23: Well, I think it happens to everybody. Yeah, once in their life.
18: If you couldn't win the race, Al, who would you rather have win it?
23: The guy who won it, naturally, Bobby. I'm very happy for him. I think it's just a great thing to have your brother be able to go win the race and. He deserves it. He ran hard all day and ran a good race, and he's a good champion.
18: Did the heat bother you today, Al?
23: No, it didn't. Everything on that aspect was all right.
18: And the car ran all right up until then?
23: Well, no, like I said, we had our problems all day. We wasn't happy at all with the way everything was working, but that happens some days.
18: And there'll be a day, won't there, Al? Now let's talk with Parnelli. Parnelli, what about today? What's all going on in your mind right now? You're one of the astute car owners of this race, one of the astute men connected with racing. Tell me about this race today. What did you think of it?
24: Well, we're certainly pleased for Bobby and Dan Gurney. They're tremendous guys, and I'm glad to see them win. But as far as us, we were pretty well out of it because I knew when we made our second pit stop today and we pitted on the green and then everybody... Right after we got out on the track, the yellow come out, and everybody put it on the yellow. I knew it wasn't our day right then. And from there on up, it was try to play catch-up. And when you do that, you gamble so much, and that's what happened to us. And we tried to push it too far. We run out of gas. And just too many little things went wrong. We just got behind and couldn't catch up, that's all.
18: Parnelli, what do you have to say to the people about your two drivers today, Al and Mario?
24: Well, I think that certainly Mary and Al are the top quality race drivers around here. I think that they are the best, and I wouldn't have anybody else. It's just our fault as the car owners and not supplying them a good enough car.
18: You suppose, Parnelli, that Mario being over in Monaco too long had anything to do about, or was he over there too long?
24: Well, as far as this race is concerned, I think so. I do believe that you have to come here and put all your efforts forward for this race, and this is our big red apple, so to speak, and it's difficult to handicap yourself in any type of way. Starting in the back is bad in one hand. Also, on the other hand, you don't get a chance to really sort your car out well for the race. And I think that we are, in a lot of ways, are spreading ourselves very thin in doing all the racing that we're doing.
18: Thank you very much, Parnelli. And now back to Sid in the tower.
0: All right, Luke, and if you find somebody else, we still are going to be on the air for another 25 minutes. Blackout of a bank of telephones has delayed totaling the pit stop time for the leaders and some other information, because when the rain came down here, we have a bit of a leak. The roof of our broadcasting booth is a bit of a leak out of the sky, too. And so we may or may not have all this information. We're trying to get Ray Paschke back from the timers and scorers floor, and he can give us some information. Otherwise, there's nothing further that's been handed to us because of this short in the wiring at this time. Information we have is a lap prize money after 150 laps, which I'll give you to show you who at least led at that time. Car 20, Gordy Johncock, had an 8-lap prize money of $1,200. Car 14, A.J. Foyt, led 54 laps at that time for $8,100. Car number 2, Johnny Rutherford, had $300 for 2 laps. Car 40, Dallenbach, 85 laps for $12,150. And 1 lap at 150 laps led by Bobby Unser of $150. And I'm sure when Donald Davidson comes in, he'll want to tell us who else led few laps to win this race, because there have been some that have only won a few, and they've always said out here the important thing is to lead the last one. This wasn't even supposed to be the last one. It just happened that way because it was the rain that stopped the running of the 500-mile race. The red flag and the checkered flag came out at the same time, ending the race. Steve Krizoloff in car number 98, the leader card Lodestar car, spun completely around a few feet short of the starting line just before Bobby Unser arrived very slowly to take the checkered flag. Krizoloff missed the wall and came to a stop going backwards facing the traffic, stood up in the cockpit and waved off the incoming cars, taking the checkered flag and the red flag, and I'm surprised anybody could even see him because it was really pouring down. 18 cars were running when the heavy rain began after 175 laps. John DeCamp has a rundown over there. So we'll listen to John, and right before we do that, John, let's break for a minute, and we'll come back and have your recapitulation, all right? Now stay tuned for the greatest spectacle in racing. Bob Forbes has done some aggressive reporting work by feet and mind, I'm sure, to get together in this big crowd with the second-place finisher, who last year was the winner, trying to repeat this year but didn't quite make it. Johnny Rutherford. Bob, come on in.
4: Thank you, Sid, and I know you're a great friend of John Rutherford's. He's sitting here very relaxed. He was the winner in 1974, and John, what do you think could have happened if you'd have gotten the other 25 laps in?
6: Well, it's pure conjecture. You know, Bob, we were out running as hard as we could, and the car was doing very well, and we had it calculated where we thought that pit stop-wise we were ready to run to the end of the race. The only thing we can say is that maybe Bobby would have had to make another stop for fuel. And if that had been the case, then we would have taken the lead with just a few laps to go and won it. But that's not the way it worked out. We wound up second, and I guess that's better than third.
4: Right. Now, you had finished your pit stops, right?
6: Yes, we were what we considered ready to finish the race.
4: How was the car running for you today, John?
6: Well, it seemed very good. The track, when it was hot early in the race, was a little slippery, and you had to really take it easy, and you couldn't run as hard as you would like to have, maybe, but it was the same for everybody, and it's just the way it turned out. I had no close calls. There were a couple of the rookie drivers that weren't going real fast through the turns that were a nuisance on occasion, but really that's racing, and you just got to take care of them, and they take care of you, and it all works out. I was certainly saddened to see Tom Sneva's serious-looking accident over in turn two, but I understand he's in really good shape considering, and we want to wish him the best.
4: Well, John, you've done a great job here at the Indianapolis Motor Speedway, and also when you used to run the sprint cars, you've been a great champion, and I'm sure you'll be back to try to get that championship back in 1976.
6: Yes, I'm going to have to start all over to get my three in a row, though.
4: Okay, John Rutherford, thank you very much.
0: Now, Bob, Bob, let me talk to John a second, will you?
4: Okay, right.
0: Can you put the headset on there?
4: Can you wait till I get the headset
0: on?
4: Sure,
0: and while you're doing that, I'll tell the fans.
4: Hang on just a minute.
0: All right. During the heavy rain at the end of the race, car 83, driven by Bill Peterball, was running solely and spun to the outside of the north end of the main straightaway. Car 24, driven by Bentley Warren, hit car 83, broadside, and car number 78, Jimmy Carruthers, crashed into both of them. And that's what happened during that heavy rain that we couldn't even see from up here. Johnny on there?
8: Yes, he is. Yes,
0: okay.
8: I am, Ben.
0: I just want to say worldwide, Johnny, to you, what a pleasure it's been working with you as the defending champion here. And if the years go on and everybody who wins the Indianapolis 500-mile race expresses themselves in public and handles himself as the winner here as well as you, we'll certainly keep this race going forever.
8: Well, thank you, Sid. It's been a lot of fun all year being the defending champion. And, of course, Bobby Unser is a very deserving driver. He's done well. He finished second to me last year, and we kind of turned it around this year. But it kind of spoils my three in a row
0: Doesn't it, though? Doesn't it? Well, we can still have some fun, okay?
8: Oh, yes, definitely.
0: Freddie Agabation has a word he wants to say to you from the tower here.
7: Fine. Johnny, you can start your three in a row next year again.
8: Thank you, Freddie.
7: The motion on everything Sid just said. With one exception, want to add your wife to the picture, too.
8: Oh, yes.
7: Both of you have been a tremendous credit to our racing industry over the last year. Real proud of you
8: both.
7: Thank you,
8: Freddie. It's been a delight, believe me.
0: Take care, John. We'll see you later.
8: All right, thank you.
0: All right. Howdy Bell has Mario Andretti standing by. Howdy.
9: Thank you, Sid, and we do have former winner Mario Andretti here with us and over in the VIP suites. And, Mario, have you been able to come to any conclusion yet as to what happened in your car when you went out?
10: Well, no, I have a pretty good idea what happened, but I just rather not say until I see the car and examine it with my mechanic.
9: We were concerned at the beginning of the race today about how much of a factor the heat would be out there. Now, with the engines in the rear, is this significant, the driver suits, this sort of thing?
10: Well, the engines are in the rear, all right, but you have radiators and the radiator, of course, hot water lines all around, and the oil tank is right immediately behind our seat. So it's hot in a race car, but again, I must say, it wasn't unbearable. It was still one of the hot days, not one of the hottest.
9: We know you've been competing on the Grand Prix circuit, and what's up next for Mario Andretti?
10: Well, the next race will be a Formula 5000 at Pocono in Pennsylvania next weekend, and then right after that we go to Sweden for the Swedish Grand Prix in Understop.
9: And we'll see you again next year, of course, here, I'm sure.
10: Yes, I tell you, this is still the Big Apple, as they all call it. It's our big race, and obviously we want to do well. We want to do well for ourselves, for our sponsor, and let's face it, we always look forward to coming back here. I've had some tremendously bad luck, some good luck here, and I just want to see if I can be here and enjoy the upswing once.
9: Do you attribute the series of let's say, bad luck that you've had just simply to luck?
10: Well, what else can we say at the moment? Some of the things that have happened, I don't think you could come down and directly blame anyone for it. I feel that our mechanics do as good a job as humanly possible, and again, like I said, you could almost say just luck, and sometimes I just rather be lucky than have a good race car.
9: Mario Andretti, many good fortunes to you in the future. Thank you.
10: Thank you, Howdy.
0: Okay, good to hear from Mario Andretti. We'll be back to hear from more of the participants in the 1975 500. Speaking of that album, I'm sure that today's race will go down as one of the historic moments, too, the way that rain poured in, the way the strategy was going, the way Foyt looked as though he might make his fourth. He'll keep on trying until he does. And we have Chuck Marlow standing by with one more interview in the rain, soggy pit area, I trust. Or where are you, Chuck? I don't know where anybody is right now.
11: Well, actually, Sid, I'm back in the garage area. And as these hundreds of thousands of people try to find their cars and eventually find their homes, it's over for another year. But it's not over for the vice president and superintendent of these grounds, Clarence Cagle. Clarence, your job, actually, it looks like it's just about beginning, isn't it?
12: Well, that's true, Chuck. It is beginning, but I'm so happy that all the race fans got to see a good race. And sorry that man upstairs didn't see for us to have 200 laps, but we got in a race, and we don't have to worry about that tomorrow.
11: Clarence, actually, how long does it take you now to get this back into the condition it was before the month of May?
12: Oh, it'll take me 30, 45 days to get it back in condition.
11: That long?
12: Yes, it'll take that long because although this rain was over quick, but they'll cut ruts out here and this debris is going to be hard to pick up because it's soaked. My drains are stopped up. We got to get this cleaned off. So it'll take us 30, 45 days to get everything back to normal.
11: Fine. The best to you, and thank you again for a fine year, Clarence. And just briefly, I want to have a word with the chief of the tech committee, Frank Delroy. Frank, I think the month of May speaks very highly for the fine job that you and your fine crew have done.
25: Well, I'm really disappointed we had this break in the weather to occur when we thought we had a very good month. But that's the way things go sometimes.
21: Well, you've done a fine job administratively. You put it together, and I know that hard work pays off, and it certainly has proven it this year.
0: We'll be back now in just a moment. Stay tuned for the greatest spectacle in racing. Now here's John DeCamp, our chief statistician here in the tower, with us with his rundown of the race.
13: Said I wanted to remark that A.J. Foyt was chasing after two records, two competition records. He led reportedly for 51 laps. Had he led for 67 laps, he would have snapped the record held by Parnelli Jones. He did, however, break the competition record, as you reported during the course of the afternoon. Leaders in the race this afternoon were Gordon Johncock, who led for 8 laps, the first 8, A.J. Foyt, who led for 51, unofficially, Johnny Rutherford, who led for 2, Wally Dallenbach, who led for 100 laps, and Bobby Unser, unofficially.

0: in car four, Al Unser. And the way they report the finish at the present time from the scoring floor, the winner was car 48, Bobby Unser. The second placer, Johnny Rutherford, car number two. Car 14, A.J. Foyt, was number three. Car 11, Pancho Carter, was number four. There was a question about whether this car would be ready to run, but it obviously was ready to run, and Pancho did a great job with it. Car 15 was fifth, Roger McCluskey. Car 83, Bill Pewterbaugh, was sixth. He was the top finishing rookie in the race. Car 7, car 97, finished seventh, George Snyder. In eighth spot, car 6, Bill Vukovic. In ninth spot, car 98, Steve Krizoloff. In 10th, car 33, Harkey started the car, but Saltwalter relieved early and finished in it. In 11th spot, car number 19, Sheldon Kinzer in the Spirit of Indiana. In 12th spot, car number 30, Jerry Carl. In 13th spot, car 78, Jimmy Carruthers. In 14th, number 44, Dick Simon. In 15th, car 24, Bentley Warren. In 16th, car 17, Tom Bigelow. 17th, car 58, Eldon Rasmussen. And then in 18th, car 40, Wally Dallenbach. In 19th, car 45, Gary Buttenhausen. In 20th, number 4, Al Unser. In 21st spot, car 36, Sammy Sessions. In 22nd, number 93, Johnny Parsons. In 23rd, number 73, Jerry Grant. In 24th, car 68, Tom Sneva. And in 25th, car 16, Bobby Allison. Those are the first 25. They're unofficial as yet, but they'll check the timing tapes and we'll know more tomorrow. Sid?
1: All right, John, fine. I know you have a lot more information. If we have time, we'll come back to you. I want to get final observations here from Donald Davidson before we run completely out of time.
2: It rained twice, that it affected the whole month this month, and it was the first day and the last day, and it is a shame that we couldn't have had 25 more laps and we would have got the complete race in. Bobby Unser, this was his 13th straight race, so that ties the record for the most number of victories or most number of starts by a victor. Sam Hanks had driven in 13 races, won and won for the first time in 1957. This is Unser's fourth time in the top three. He won the race in 1968, now again in 75. He was runner-up in 74 and third in 69. And Johnny Rutherford didn't do too bad for a defending winner. He did finish second as the defending winner.
1: Donald, thank you very much. We'll look forward to your appearance with us again next year.
3: Thank you, sir.
1: 437.5 miles, the official distance of the race, shortened by a thunderstorm. The unofficial lap leaders for the 59th Indy 500. If we had time, we'd run through them with John DeCamp. All we can tell you is that they were, by name anyway, number 20, Gordy Johncock, 14, A.J. Foyt, number 2, Johnny Rutherford, number 16, Bobby Allison, number 40, Wally Dallenbach, and number 48, Bobby Unser. Those were the actual lap leaders. Well, Freddie, that's been our 10th anniversary. It's been our 11th 500, really. We did one together in Ontario, the California 500. I hope that wife Mabel is recovering well from her recent illness and was listening to us today.
4: She is in good shape, Sid, and she's back to work. Everything is fine, and I'll be covering seven cities and going home. I'll be home on Saturday.
1: Fun working with you, my friend. See you around the country, huh?
4: It's been a pleasure.
1: Well, this winds up another broadcast coverage of the 500 from the world's greatest race course. We hope that you've enjoyed being with us for the past 4.5 hours from Gentlemen Start Your Engines to the wave of the checkered flag and beyond. Next year, we'll signal the 60th running of this famous race, another decade at the Brickyard. Until then, the current champion, Bobby Unser, will reign over his domain, supremacy in the world of automobile racing, a position attained by only a handful of men since 1911. Since that day, the hypnotic effect of speed upon driver and spectator alike has not lost any of its luster. In fact, it shines brighter than ever right now around Bobby Unser's garage as radio, TV, and the teletypes of the world send forth the tales of his victory and the pages of sports history make way for his name. And now this once-a-year event slowly drains away as the roar of the pulsating engines has become swallowed up by the Hoosier sky. And we, too, reluctantly relinquish our grasp of your ears and your hands across the miles. It always feels to me as though I've been speaking to a gigantic family of friends when we have this chance to get together once every year through the bond that is the Indianapolis 500-mile race. But as good friends should, we can make our plans right now to meet again for our reunion next May, and God willing, we'll all be together once more. From this tower, we can see the mighty crowd of over 300,000 slowly thread its way toward the exits, taking a final sweeping look backwards before heading for home. Our thanks to the American Forces Radio and Television Service for their overseas coverage. More than 1,200 stations were with us today all over the globe, reaching more than 100 million listeners. We would enjoy hearing from you and learning where you were tuned in. You may write to me, Sid Collins, care of the Indianapolis Motor Speedway, Indianapolis, Indiana. That's Sid Collins, Indianapolis Motor Speedway, Indianapolis, Indiana. My thanks, as always, to my fine producer, Jack Morrow, Network Director Elmer George, our Chief Engineer, Russ Arnold, Master Control Switcher, Tom Alibrandi, Elmer Walls, Charles Peebles, and 15 other technicians. My sincere thanks to all the voices of the 500 all over these grounds, to Ron Carroll, Howdy Bell, Jerry Baker, Doug Zink, Jim Shelton, Paul Page, Chuck Marlowe, Luke Walton, Lou Palmer, Bob Forbes, John DeCamp, Donald Davidson, and Freddie Agabation. With us today through the cooperation of the PR Department of the Champion Spark Plug Company and their Highway Safety Program. Our scores were Bill Fliedemeyer and Bill Lamb, statistics by Ted and Dan Harding, help from Dick Sauer, Ray Paschke, John Fugate, Al Blemker, Bob Laycock, and Bill York. This broadcast origination from the Master Control Tower. There will be no reproduction of any material contained in this broadcast without the express permission of the Indianapolis Motor Speedway Network. And now, this final thought for our winner. Great occasions do not make heroes or cowards. They simply unveil them to the eyes of men. Silently and imperceptibly, as we wake or as we sleep, we grow strong or weak. And at last, some crisis shows us what we have become. Bobby Unser showed us today what dedication and enthusiasm and desire and hard work can do. And those of you who may need bolstering in your wish to succeed in your lives might take a page from his book and enrich yourself as well. This is more than just an automobile race to me. It's a proving ground for principles of a man's character and life. In addition to calling a sporting event, if I might pass along to you some of my thoughts, I feel that I have not been remiss in my duty. Each year, thousands of you write asking for the quote with which we sign off the broadcast, such as the one I have just recited. You may receive a copy if you send a self-addressed stamped envelope, along with your request. So until next May, this is Sid Collins, the voice of the 500, wishing you good morning, good afternoon, or good evening, depending upon where in the world you are right now. We're here at the Indianapolis Motor Speedway, at the crossroads of America. Goodbye.

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1: This is First to the Flag, a chance to catch up with the stars of the NTT IndyCar Series and share their stories, insights, and experiences about their first major open wheel victory. Here's Nick Yeoman.
2: Hello, and thanks for joining us for a special presentation from the IndyCar Radio Network. I'm Nick Yeoman. This is First to the Flag. We sit down with some of IndyCar's best drivers to take a look back at their first career IndyCar win, with broadcast highlights helping to tell the story. Today on First of the Flag, we look back at June 18th, 2000, and karts running of the Tenneco Automotive Grand Prix of Detroit on the raceway on Belle Isle. June of 2000 was a tumultuous time for open-wheel racing during the split. In the week leading up to the race in Detroit, karts president and CEO Andrew Craig had resigned, with Bobby Rahal being named the interim president and CEO. And as for the rival Indy Racing League, in June of 2000, their drivers and teams were busy licking their wounds after Chip Ganassi and Juan Montoya delivered a dominant performance as an interloper in the 84th running of the Indianapolis 500. On track in Detroit, all the attention was on Montoya, who secured a pole position over Dario Franchitti. Behind Montoya and Franchitti on the starting lineup sat a pair of Penske teammates, the eventual 2000 Series champion Gilles Defferrin on the outside of row two, and on the inside, a 25-year-old Brazilian in just his third year of major open-wheel racing by the name of Elio Castroneves, who was desperately trying to jumpstart his first year with Team Penske. Entering the Detroit weekend, Elio had just one top-10 finish in his first six starts for the captain, so the pressure was on the jubilant driver from Sao Paulo, Brazil, to perform in the Motor City. On this episode of First of the Flag, you'll hear race broadcast audio from ESPN with former IMS radio anchor Paul Page on the call, as well as audio from the Kart Radio Network with Tom Michaels and Ned Wicker on the call of the opening lap of the 2000 Grand Prix of Detroit.
3: And here we are. We've got the cars coming down. At our position just past start finish. Down into turn one, Juan Montoya, followed by Dario Franchitti, tucking in behind the two Team Marlboro cars, the number three car, that is Elio Castroneves, who is in the number three car, and then Gilles Defferrin. They head down into turn three. Here's a move by Max Pappas.
4: And Max Pappas coming up on the outside. He's battling Kenny Brack. He's around Kenny Brack and setting his sights ahead. We also got a good start. That's Oriol Servia in the yellow Telefonica car had a good start as well. So lots of jockeying for position here in the early going, Tom.
3: Continuing on, looking back in the field a bit, Roberto Moreno continuing to run strong there. He is right behind Kenny Brick. The rest of the field headed down that straightaway as they move their way down toward turn number seven. That is right there by the casino turns. Jimmy Vassar makes a move, gets around the car of Alex Tagliani, but back at the front of the field. As a matter of fact, back in the back of the field, Paul Tracy is trying to get around Adrian Fernandez in a great battle between guys who shouldn't be back there.
4: Well, indeed, Paul Tracy's had trouble qualifying all year long, but remember Long Beach, he came from 17th position to finish first. A great run for him on the streets, but right now he's just got his hands full as the battle in the back of the pack is Torres.
3: Continuing on, Juan Montoya with that lead, second place belonging to Dario Franchitti. Those two tied as far as the times went, as far as qualifying went, right there at the top. You just don't expect that kind of a thing to happen, but here we go, watching as those two guys battle at the front.
2: Montoya would have no problem leading the entire first stint in Detroit, as Franchitti and Castroneves would give chase. On the first round of stops, a long pit stop for Franchitti's Team Green crew would be the opening Castroneves needed to move into second with 55 laps to go. The second round of pit stops, however, would be anything but routine, as Elio and his teammate Gilles Defferrin would pit on the same lap with a host of other cars, with the leader Montoya coming in the following lap.
3: Here's Larry Henry.
5: Yeah, we've got Elio Castroneves. He'll hit his pit stall first. Gilles Defferrin's got to go around and make the sharp right hand into his pit stall. Both have come to a stop. Four tires going on Castroneves. Four tires now going on Gilles Defferrin to our right. No adjustments are being made on Castroneves. Waiting to see Gilles Defferrin. No adjustments on him. Castroneves out, still waiting for the fuel on Gilles Defferrin. Finally, they disconnect. He has to wait because Paul Tracy cut in front of him. Now we got him three wide going out of the pit area. Oh, let's hope they made it.
3: Right now, still three wide, and Paul Tracy Tracy's having a problem getting set up in the pits. They had to rock the car back and forth, and there has been a major problem there to Jim Murphy.
6: Well, the problem was when Paul got in, he had to get around Elio Castroneves or Gilles Deferrin, but the problem is they got the car in at an angle. Then everything stalled. Now they couldn't get the fuel hoses hooked up. His day just went from bad to okay, now to just downright a mess. He's there waiting and waiting. He's still on the pit lane. He's waiting for all the fuel. They've got him hooked up. Now he's lit the tires. He's underway. But that was a horrible stop for Paul Tracy.
3: Well, it could have been a more of a disaster for a number of people simply because of what we saw there with those three wide coming out of the pits momentarily. But everything winds up okay, and we've still got Jim Murphy in the pits as Juan Montoya is in.
6: Here's your leader. Juan Montoya comes screaming in. Lights the tires up and the brakes. Everybody, Rob Hill and the crew at work. Everything nice and clean. New tires. Engages the clutch. They've got him off the jack. They're waiting on the fuel. You hear the engine roar. They send him on his way. Juan Montoya.
2: With the pit strategy done and the checkered flag waiting in just 25 laps, it appeared smooth sailing for Montoya, who had built up a big lead over second-place running Castroneves, along with Deferrin and Christian Fittipaldi, whose battle for third was about to spill over right as Montoya's day would flip upside down.
7: So it's Montoya, Castroneves. Roberto Moreno was able to slot in into third place, and Mark Blundell, they've been reporting that he may have some problems. Juan Montoya gives up the lead only briefly. And Montoya slows down. Montoya heads for the pits. And Blundell gets in trouble. It looks like it's with Elio Castroneves and Christian Fittipaldi.
8: Now, I think that's Gilles Deferrin, actually, Paul.
7: That is Deferrin. And Christian's saying, what's up? Gary.
8: Apparently a problem with the rear tire. They are changing all four tires. They don't know if the differential may have broken somehow. So two conflicting reports. No, the official says no. Ganassi now telling him no.
9: They're looking at the half shaft there, Gary.
8: Montoya was saying the car feels really weird. If there's something wrong with the half shaft, that would explain weirdness.
9: You could see the inner ball joint, the inner rings there that hold the half shaft to the gearbox have come apart.
2: The misfortune for Montoya would be exactly what Castroneves and Team Penske needed. And after surviving a couple late restarts and a charge from Max Pappas, Elio would stare down career win number one.
3: Looking for the white flag. Jim Swintel shows the white flag is out. One lap to go. And waiting for Max Pappas there. He is quickly down for a note to Jim Murphy.
10: Well, I'm down here in the middle of Team Penske, and it's like standing in the middle of a time bomb watching the counter click down. He picked up the white flag that time by. The cheering started. The party began. Now they're back to holding their fingers, crossing their toes, and simply just not breathing. They can't wait. They love this kid. Everybody loves this guy. This is going to be an extremely popular victory. Just a few more corners left for Elio Castroneves.
11: So many times last year, he was so very fast. He won poles. He ran quickly for Hogan Racing, but it was not to be. It was always a DNF, some kind of a mechanical, but right now, he's very, very close to picking up his first kart victory, and I think among kart fans, it'll be very popular if that happens.
3: Right now, working the casino turns one last time. It's the number three Marlboro Penske car. Two Penskes were up there in the top three for much of this race. Gilles Deferrin came a cropper of another car's incident. But right now, the team's colors are being held and held well by the young man from Brazil. Works it down through turn 11, then 12, turn 13, and one more, and he will see the twin checkered flags from Jim Swintel. Jim Swintel is eyeing the number three car. Here it comes, twin checkered flags, the winner of the Tenneco Automotive Grand Prix of Detroit. That is Elio Castroneves. The race has been run, and the race has been won by Elio Castroneves, who is as excited as any victor I have ever seen, I believe. He popped out of the car as it came to a stop, ran to the fence, and just was high-fiving people through the fence, which is not necessarily the easiest thing to do, Ned Wicker.
11: No, it isn't, but what the jubilation goes, he just jumped out of the car, he's climbing the fence, and celebrating with his fans.
8: This is bedlam down here. We knew it would be nothing other than that. They're trying to get him over here to the victory podium. Ina Bronin, who of course runs the Marlboro Racing program, had a surprise birthday party Friday night. Her weekend has been capped off now in great fashion. Tim Sindrick, new to this team, whispering in the ear of Helio. Now his sister, who is here, who's on a cell phone, tears of joy, the change of hats. They want to get you up here on the podium where everybody can see you, Elio, but I know that you've got to be savoring this moment like none other in your racing career. He's talking to somebody here.
12: He's
8: his native country, I'm sure. It's got to be his family. We're going to follow him up here. Oh, man. You live for times like this, and we share it. And I'm not so proud that I can't admit that. As he comes to his knees in front of us here now to acknowledge the roar of the crowd, the photographers, the emotion in this man has been bottled up. We told you he hadn't said anything the last 10 laps. Elio, let's talk about this particular moment. What does it mean to break through and now savor your first victory in championship auto racing competition?
12: I don't know. I'm feeling great. I have to thank so many people. Of course, Marlboro, Honda gave me a great engine, Firestone. Of course, I have to thank all my sponsors. I thank you, Roger, and my family to support me. I did it!
8: When you stopped out there and you ran, and you jumped up on the fence, you were saluting the fans. What a great way to acknowledge their backing.
12: I tell you, man, it's just me. I hope I keep all the same, and I hope all the fans still support me. I mean, I don't believe, but I believe, actually, because it happened. So just thank you, everybody. Thanks.
8: In a race where so many bizarre things happened, we had a tear-off go through a turbocharger. We had a half-shaft break on another car. You had a brake duct sidelined. Another guy, a pit injury. You had to be concerned about a variety of things. Gearboxes taking a pounding, brakes. What was your biggest worry today?
12: Well, I was taking care of fuel. Fuel was the basic, a lot of things. Team Cindric told me, save fuel since the beginning of the race, and I did it. And, of course, I would like to have a challenge with Juan. I feel sorry what happened, but hey, I'll take it. This is happening, I'll take it.
2: 94 podiums, 55 poles, 31 wins, and 4 triumphs at Indianapolis later. It's one of the best careers in the modern era of open-wheel racing, but Elio admits June 18th, 2000 will always stand out as one of the most special days in his career for a multitude of reasons.
13: Yeah, I think I started P3 or P2. I don't remember the start, but I was in top three. And I think it was me and Montoya was actually battling, and his car just broke something, a CV joint or something. A yellow came in, and we just started going. And all of a sudden, finally, I'm leading the race. I know Max Pappas was second. And I'm like, all right, I got this. I just got to hit the marks, make sure everything is fine. And as soon as I crossed the finish line, oh, man, it was I couldn't. I just want to get out of the car as soon as possible. And I was supposed to go to the victory circle. They did say that on the driver's meeting, but obviously I did not understand or I didn't ask any question. So what happened is, subconscious that 1999, my car broke down right at the finish line. I guess I ended up stopping there, probably because the year before I stopped it. But when I look around, I didn't see the cameras or mechanics or the team. Nobody was there. I was like, but I look at my left, the crowd was going crazy. And I turned out that situation, which was a mistake, to celebrate with the fans. And I remember, like yesterday, I can see on the other side of the fans. Fans are like, some are excited. Some are like, what the heck is this guy doing here? It was really cool. And back then, Bob Rahal was the president of CART, and he's like, man, that was a great celebration. But they did say in a driver's meeting, whoever did not show up at the victory circle or follow the protocols would get a fine. And Joe Heisley was the person that was representing CART back then. And I did write a check, but he in front of me ripped up the check and said, like, okay, you and Zanardi are the only ones that can celebrate, but that's it, nobody else. And turned out to be a great way of celebration.
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6: The building of a tradition is a slow yet exhilarating process. For the Indianapolis Motor Speedway, tradition began in a deserted cornfield. It now shines as a coliseum of champions. And today, for the 75th time, another champion will be crowned. The Indianapolis Motor Speedway Radio Network began broadcasting 40 years ago today, beginning another tradition that now reaches millions around the globe. 30 years ago, a theme song was heard for the first time, a tune that has become synonymous with the Indy 500, and one whose words are as meaningful now as they were then.

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1: It's race day in Indianapolis. May 26, 1991, the day that race fans throughout the world have been waiting for. The annual competition that amounts to the world's largest single-day sporting event, the Indianapolis 500. This year is a special year. It's the 75th, the Diamond Jubilee edition of the 500, and it marks the 40th year for the Indianapolis Motor Speedway Radio Network, the world's largest. 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Today, over 600 will carry our signal along with the Armed Forces Radio Network and World Harvest Radio, a shortwave signal that reaches nearly every corner of the globe. Our estimated audience worldwide, 10 million. It is to those who have served and to those who have served on this radio network greatly that we dedicate today's broadcast, especially to the memory of Sid Collins, who anchored this broadcast from 1952 until 1976 as the original voice of the 500. Today we hope to carry on much of the tradition established by Sid Collins, including the use of a phrase first heard here in 1955. Now stay tuned for the greatest spectacle in racing. At the Indianapolis Motor Speedway, this is Bob Jenkins in the Master Control Tower, and we are awaiting the start of the 75th running of the 500-mile race, but it will be quite some time. Still wet spots on the racetrack. It rained here this morning quite hard. They have done a great job of getting the racetrack and the pit area dried off for the most part, but we cannot start this 500-mile race with the speeds that they are turning unless the track and the pit areas are completely dry. And so we await the start of the race. We have been told that it could be as late as noon Indianapolis time, about 55 minutes from now, but it could happen before then. Essentially, when everything is ready, the ceremonies are over, the green flag will drop, and the race will begin. The pole sitter for this year's 500-mile race is a three-time winner, Rick Mears. His four-lap average of 224.113 was not a new record, nor was it the fastest qualifying run. But because it came on the first day, Mears will start from the pole for a record sixth time, and we go now to one of our pit reporters for the day, Sally Larvik, who is with Rick Mears.
2: Thank you very much, Bob. And Rick Mears sitting calmly on his golf cart, giving the thumbs up to fans in the stands, waiting for this race to begin. Sixth time on the pole, that's a record. 11th time in the front row, that's a record. What's your strategy for today, Rick, in leading the field to the green flag?
3: Well, you know, basically we're just going to try to do the same thing we do every year. It's worked for us in the past. We don't want to change it too much. But, you know, if we can get the jump and lead it at the start, we'd like to. But if not, we're going to fall in line and, you know, see what the track conditions are like, what the car is working like, you know, make adjustments accordingly. And hopefully by the second half of the race, we'll be in position that we want to be and the car working the way we'd like it to. So, you know, you want to get the car as well as you can make it for the last segment, and that's what you aim toward all the way through, and get ready for a shootout at the end if you need it.
2: With the weather conditions threatening, are you going to change your strategy for running the race? A lot of drivers said they're going to be conservative waiting for that last 100 miles, but we may only get 101 laps in. Has that changed your strategy?
3: Well, it may to a point. You know, we're keeping an eye on it. It sounds like there's a fairly good window, you know, coming through here, so we shouldn't have any trouble getting it in, but you know, at the same time, we are keeping an eye on it, and, you know, if the car is working well enough, we'll run, you know, what we can get out of it, and if we can get up front, then at a pace that I feel works, we'll try to do that.
2: Okay, let me hit you with a rumor. A.J. Foyt sitting next to you in the front row, and you know what's coming, his last year here at Indy. Are you going to move over and let him have the first lap?
3: Oh, you know, we're good friends and everything, but if I move over, it'll probably be to block him.
2: Okay, Rick Mears, he's got his game face on, waiting to start his 14th Indianapolis 500. Bob?
1: Thank you, Sally. Mears, by the way, has never led the first lap of a race when he has started on the pole position. The defending champion of the 500 is Ari Leyendijk, who until a year ago had never won an IndyCar event. He qualified third fastest, took the lead for the first time on lap 93, and for the final time on lap 168. Once again this year, he is the third fastest qualifier, but because he was a second-day qualifier, he'll start from the middle of row number five. Brian Hammonds, who will work also in the pit area today, is with the defending race champion.
4: Thank you, Bob. Ari Leyendijk calmly waiting for this race to get underway. And right directly across from his pits is a sign that says, Ari, unviolent. What does that mean, Ari?
5: That means that they want me to attack. And that's what I'll have to do to be successful today, I think.
4: What are your thoughts as you're back to defend your championship?
5: Well, it's been a great year, and the victory last year is still very sweet. But this year has been going very well. The RCA car has been running good all month. We've had good speeds, and after qualifying, a new sponsor showed up on our team, CNG from the Mesa Corporation, and with Total Petroleum, we've got a pretty good package for the rest of the year now, so I'm excited and I have to do well here today.
4: Let's talk about your strategy. You're starting in the fifth row. There is the threat of rain. What is your strategy? Get up front as soon as possible?
5: I think it's very important to do that, you know, with the weather in mind. It might change, and if the race, you know, goes for over 100 laps and it gets called off, you want to be in front, of course, but it's going to be tough to go to the front fast because of the turbulence. We'll just have to wait and see. The first couple of laps, I'm going to just pick and choose because the race is never won in the first couple of laps.
4: All right, Lyondyke, thank you. Good luck.
5: Yeah, thanks.
4: All right, trying to become the first man to repeat as the champion since Al Unser did it in 1970 and 71. Bob?
1: And Ari's average race speed last year was 185.981 miles an hour. That was a 500-mile race record here at Indianapolis. Skies remain very overcast here at the Indianapolis Motor Speedway, but it appears as if that the rain is going to hold off for a while. Our weather here in Indiana comes either from the west or the southwest, and it appears as if there is pretty clear sky over in that area. So we do hope for the start of this race within the next hour. Several broadcasters on the crew today, including our driver expert, who for the third year is back in his position at the Indianapolis Motor Speedway Radio Network. And a very good morning to Johnny Rutherford.
0: Good morning, Bob. Boy, what a day. I wish we could get these clouds out of here, but the field is ready. Things are shaping up for one heck of a race, and we've got to stop meeting like this.
1: Once again, Johnny Rutherford, not in the starting lineup, but certainly the loss of him as a driver is our gain up here in the broadcast booth. You're pretty familiar with rain at the Indianapolis Motor Speedway and the strategy that you play in trying to win the race with the threat of rain.
0: Very much so. And in fact, the team McLaren that I drove for here in the 70s, we only missed one time, and that was in 1975. I was running in the lead, had to make a pit stop for the last pit stop. Came in, took on my fuel and tires, and was back out ready to go to the end. Bobby Unser still had to make his pit stop. But fortunately for him, the rains came and wiped out the last 25 laps of the race. They played it very cagey, so we learned a bit of a lesson from that, Bob. And then in the 1976, I was the first driver to walk into victory lane because it was stopped at 102 laps with rain. We were ready to proceed on, and everybody was in their cars ready to refire the engines, and the rains came again very hard and wiped out the rest of the day. So to win this thing is the greatest thing that a driver can possibly hope to ever do, and to win it even though it's rain shortened, any way you can win them, it's great.
1: Three-time Indianapolis 500 winner Johnny Rutherford, our driver expert today. A milestone will be reached today when the green flag drops and A.J. Foyt takes it for the 34th consecutive time. Late last year, serious leg and foot injuries. He has rehabilitated all winter long. He is back here for his 34th and what he says is his final 500-mile race. He has won it four times. He is live with our Bob Forbes. Bob?
6: We're walking out to the track with A.J. Foyt right now, and he is besieged by many of his fans. A.J., is there any way you would change your mind and come back next year?
7: I'd be up to Lou Bannell with U.S. Tobacco if I changed my mind or not. But
6: So there is an outside chance.
7: Well, no, he's a pretty firm man. And like he said, I wouldn't be hurt like I am today if I'd listened to him last year.
6: A.J., you've won it four times, and those four victories are great. Any one of them stand out more than another?
7: Well, they all stand out real good. They all stand out fantastic, yeah.
6: Okay, good luck, A.J.
1: A.J. Foyt preparing for his 34th consecutive Indianapolis 500. In 1958, he was a young rookie from Houston, Texas, qualifying at 143.130 for his first 500. On the 148th lap, he spun out and finished 16th. Luke Walton of the Speedway Radio Network talked with this upstart driver shortly afterwards.
8: Here's the young man in his first race. He's from Houston, Texas, A.J. Foyt, Jr. And A.J., what's the A stand for?
9: Anthony.
8: What happened, Anthony?
9: Well, I guess I just hit a off, Slick. Ever since the first time the wreck happened this morning, I spun it and kept going. But I don't know if something happened or it's me. It was getting awful slick, and it's just one of them deals in racing.
8: How you feel right now? You all right?
9: Well, I'm pretty disgusted on what happened. Other than that, I'm just fine.
8: How badly was the car damaged?
9: Well, not too bad as far as I could see. It's just the rear tires I blowed out going off the turn. But other than that, after the tires blowed out was when I locked the brakes up and started spinning.
8: After driving in the 500-mile race for the first time, what do you think of all this anyway?
9: Well, I really enjoyed it, and I hope to be back next year.
8: Thank you very much, A.J. Boyd of Houston, Texas, A.J. Boyd Jr.
1: That was 1958 when Luke Walton talked with A.J. Foyt after he spun out of his first 500. And as I said, he's back here for the 34th consecutive year. And one of the people that we mentioned as a member of the Indianapolis Motor Speedway Radio Network, Luke Walton, passed away this past year, and we certainly are remembering him on the 75th running of the Indy 500. Now we complete our conversation with the front row. We have talked to Rick Mears. We have talked to A.J. Foyt. Let's go to Sally Larvik, who is with the outside front row sitter, Mario Andretti. Sally?
2: And Bob, this is the first time that Mario has ever started outside the first row. What's your strategy for the race today, Mario, in light of the weather conditions? It doesn't look that good out there.
7: Well, obviously you're going to keep an eye on the sky because conceivably it could be a short race. So, again, you just got to go for it. You got to be positioned very early if you can. This weather is going to play a part in whatever we try to do, obviously.
2: You're going to try to take the first lap, or are you going to hold back and be a little bit more conservative?
7: Well, we'll just have to wait and see.
2: This is, you know, Mario, you've been talked about as having hard luck throughout your years here at Indianapolis. Do you consider this one of your better years as they're rolling your Kmart Lola out into the grid area?
7: I hope it is. Obviously, you can never predict going in, but I have good feelings. I have every reason to feel good about it because the preparation of my team has just been tremendous. I have the best guys in the world here, and with that kind of expertise behind me, I think if the car stays under us, we'll be there at the end.
2: Okay, good luck to you, Mario. Thank you, Mario Andretti. You know, we talked about the hard luck that Mario has had throughout the years. In 25 races here, he has only finished 8 times. But he's positive today, Bob.
1: And he must have hope because the last 2 years, the driver who has started third in the 500-mile race has won it. Emerson Fittipaldi did in 1989, and, of course, Ari Lyndike did last year. Well, our historian Donald Davidson will be a regular part of our broadcast today for the 27th time. Donald grew up in London and first heard the broadcast on the Armed Forces Radio Network in 1960 from Germany. It's appropriate that we call upon Donald to document the history of the Indianapolis Motor Speedway Radio Network and radio broadcasts of the event before that. Donald?
10: Radio broadcasted reports of the 500 began as early as 1921. But it was in 1952 that the Indianapolis Motor Speedway Radio Network made its debut. Sid Collins anchored the inaugural flag-to-flag coverage of the race, and almost 4 hours after the race began, Sid was able to announce...
11: Just fine. For over 30 years, the official starter here at the 500-mile race has number 98. Here's the checkered flag for Troy Ruttman.
10: The 500 Network broadcast number 10 came in 1961, coinciding with the golden anniversary of the very first 500. Eddie Sachs and A.J. Foyt were battling in the late stages, but Foyt was in trouble. His refueling mechanism had malfunctioned on his final scheduled pit stop, and he was forced in for a splash of fuel just 16 laps from the end. Here's Luke Walton's description, and just listen to Foyt's anxious crew members yelling in the background.
12: Right here, they have that hose, that nozzle right into that gas tank now, and they're closing it up immediately. I think they just put about a gallon or so in their cellar. They're yelling, go, go, go, and A.J. Foyt is on his way.
10: Sachs had the race won. Or did he? 3 laps to go, and here's Sid.
13: And now coming in for a pit stop is Eddie Sachs. A surprise, a pit stop for Eddie Sachs coming in. Let's see if we can pick him up from here because John Peter, 3 laps to go. Eddie Sachs is in the pit, and now he's being pushed, and they're still working and going by. As A.J. Foyt takes the lead from Eddie Sachs to the south turn with 3 laps to go. And now we still have the question of whether Foyt's car has enough fuel to finish the race, Freddie.
12: That's right.
10: Obviously it did, and the 26-year-old Foyt went on to win his first 500. There have been some truly great moments in network broadcast history, but has there ever been anything like the final lap of 1982?
14: And Mears is right there, the white flag, it's a drag race, they're side by side, Johncock and Mears, Mears on the inside, Johncock, Mears forced down the little line, run!
15: Johncock cuts him off, hey, what a, this looks like the start of this race, Johncock, then Mears, then turn two, now Gordy pulls away a little bit as Mears gets a little squirrely in turn number two, they're on the back stretch, it's still Gordon Johncock. Mears is trying, but he's about 10 car lengths. 5/8 of a mile backstretch to turn three.
14: Less than half a lap ago, Gordy Jackcock by 5 car lengths over Rick Mears. They're in the north short shoot. Here they come. This is the final quarter lap. Jackcock maintains the lead. The voice of the 500, Paul Page. Who's going to win?
16: Gordon Jackcock off the fourth turn. Mears is right behind him. Jackcock. Mears makes it try. Jackcock wins it by less than 1/10 of a second.
10: Well, maybe the broadcast crew will have an opportunity to top that one today, Bob. In the meantime, happy 40th anniversary, Radio Network.
17: Thank you very much, Donald, and welcome back to the Indianapolis Motor Speedway Radio Network. The pre-race festivities are beginning. The cars are being moved onto the racetrack. We could have a start of the 500-mile race within the next half hour. Bob Jenkins back in the master control tower at the Indianapolis Motor Speedway, where the start of the 500-mile race has been delayed by rain. However, the cars are being pushed into their assigned positions on the main straightaway, and we are within a half hour, we hope, of the drop of the green flag. Fastest qualifier for this year's 500-mile race begins from the inside of row number 5. Let's go to Chuck Marlowe, who's with Gary Bettenhausen.
18: Well, Gary, it's been a long time coming. You ran quick many, many years ago, and then you've had a series of incidents of bad luck and slow-running cars, but you finally have a hot one under you now.
19: Yes, Chuck, it's sure a magnificent feeling. You know, it's been a long time since 1974 when I had a competitive car here, and it's an unbelievable feeling.
18: 224, and you and I were commenting just a minute ago, that car looks fast.
19: It is. Even when it's sitting still, it looks like 224 miles an hour.
18: Gary, strategically, you have pit number 8, which is right at the entrance to Gasoline Alley. Does this make a psychological difference to you?
19: No, I chose this pit mainly because of my left arm. It gets a little difficult for me if there's somebody pitted right in front of me to get out of the pit. This way I have an open pit right in front of me.
18: The weather has been a factor. Everybody's been talking about it, but this is why it's so advantageous to qualify on the first day. You can work on different setups for race day for different weather conditions in that remaining week.
19: Yes, and also, you know, according to your qualifying speed is when you get to pick your pit, and even though I was the fastest qualifier, the combined speed of Kevin's car and mine, since we wanted to pit together, gave us second pick over Ari Leyendijk. So Ari took the pit that I was going to take, but this one's just as good.
18: Run fast and run safe, Gary.
19: Thank you very much, Chuck.
18: Bob?
17: Gary Bettenhausen, the fastest qualifier for this year's race, starting in 13th position. A couple of other milestones will be reached today. The first Japanese driver to start at Indianapolis 500, Hiro Matsushita, is in the lineup, and so is the first black driver to compete at the Indianapolis Motor Speedway. Willie T. Ribbs is with Brian Hammonds.
4: Willie has had a busy morning. He just finished meeting the Vice President of the United States and his wife, and now, Willie, it looks like you're putting your game face on.
20: Well, it's almost showtime, so you got to start working and get concentrated on what you have to do.
4: What was it like for you this morning, the first Indianapolis 500-mile race for you? You walk out here, there's 500,000 people watching. What's it been like so far?
20: A tremendous feeling. Very motivating, and huge. It's very hard to describe it. You really can't put it into words.
4: Is there some pride inside you? You've said all along you just want to be a race driver. Now you are racing in the biggest race in the world, but is there some pride in being the first black ever?
20: You know, I'm proud to be here, period. You know what I mean? To be racing in a huge event like this is very important. And, you know, with all the success I've had in the past, you want to make the success pay off by being here.
4: Willie, good luck today.
20: Thanks.
4: Willie T. Ribbs,
17: who will begin the Indianapolis 500 from 29th starting position. Live from the Indianapolis Motor Speedway, the broadcast of the 75th running of the 500-mile race. On the Indianapolis Motor Speedway Radio Network, we welcome you around the world. This is Bob Jenkins in the Master Control Tower, and now here is the starting lineup for today's race. On the pole in car number 3, in the Marlboro Penske Chevy 1991, is Rick Mears from Bakersfield, California. In the middle of the front row, it's A.J. Foyt from Houston, Texas, driving car number 14, the A.J. Foyt Gilmore Copenhagen Racing Team. That is a 91 Lola Chevy. On the outside of the front row, car number 6, Mario Andretti from Nazareth, Pennsylvania, in the Kmart Haviland Lola, a 91 Lola Chevy. In the second row, Bobby Rahal in car number 18, the STP Krako Chevy Lola. In the middle of the second row, car number 10, Michael Andretti in the Kmart Haviland Lola, 91 Lola Chevy. Starting in sixth position, the outside of the second row, Allenzer Jr. from Albuquerque, New Mexico. In car number 2, the Valvoline Chevy Lola. Going to row number 3, it's John Andretti driving car number 4, John from Indianapolis, Indiana, the Pennzoil Special. In eighth position, car number 26, Jim Crawford in the Quaker State Buick. Ninth starting position goes to former winner Danny Sullivan in car number 20, the Patrick Racing Miller Genuine Draft Alfa Romeo. Starting in 10th position, car number 8, Eddie Cheever, the Target Scotch Video Lola. 11th starting position is Jeff Andretti driving car number 86, the Texaco Haviland Star. 12th starting position, car number 15, Scott Goodyear in the Uno Racing McKenzie Financial. Starting 13th, car number 51, the field's fastest qualifier from Monrovia, Indiana, Gary Bettenhausen in the Glidden Paints Special, a 91 Lola Buick. 14th starting position, the defending champion, driving car number 1, the RCA Uno Granatelli Chevrolet Ari Lyondike. 15th starting position, car number 5, the 89 champion, Emerson Fittipaldi in the Marlboro Penske Chevy 91. Starting in 16th position is car number 9, Kevin Cogan in the Glidden Paint Special, a 91 Lola Buick. 17th position, car number 91, Stan Fox in the Jonathan Bird's Cafeteria, Bryant Himmelgarn, 91 Lola Buick. 18th starting position, car number 50, Mike Groff in the Euro Motorsport, Fendi Hawaiian Tropic Special, number 50, that's a 91 Lola Cosworth, the fastest Cosworth in the field. Starting in 19th position, car number 22, Scott Brayton in the Amway Hurst Celanese 91 Lola Chevy. 20th position goes to number 16, Tony Bettenhausen in the Amex Penske Chevrolet. 21st starting position is car number 48, Bernard Jourdain in the Monarch A.J. Foyt Racing Enterprises 90 Lola Buick. 22nd starting position, car number 21, Jeff Brabham in the Mack Tools Distributors True Sports 91 Judd. 23rd starting position is car number 71, Buddy Lazier in the Vail Beaver Creek Himmelgarn. That is a 90 Lola Buick. 24th starting position goes to Hiro Matsushita, the first Japanese driver to compete in an Indianapolis 500. Number 7, the Panasonic Lola Buick. 25th starting position, number 93, John Paul Jr. in the ATEC Environmental Buick. In the middle of that row, 26th starting position, car number 23, Terrell Palmroth in the Nesty Rotator Lola. 24th starting spot, number 19, Scott Pruitt in the Budweiser True Sports 91 Judd. Starting in 28th position, car number 40, Roberto Guerrero, the Sharps Financial Patrick Racing Team Special. That's number 40. 29th starting position is number 17, Willie T. Ribbs in the Cosby Walker Motorsports Buick. 30th starting spot goes to number 66, Dominic Dobson in the Coors Kroger Rallies Burns Racing Car. That is a 89 Lola Judd. And in the last row, starting in 31st position, car number 39, Randy Lewis in the AMP Orbit Gen Air Epson Car. 32nd starting position goes to Pancho Carter in car number 12, the Arciero Alfa Laval Dock Special. And starting in 33rd position, car number 92, former winner of this race, in the Jack's Tool-Winter, Brian
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3: This that Memorial Day,
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0: those who have served Operation Desert Storm and returned home, let us not forget those still in the Persian Gulf. A special welcome to all overseas listening on the Armed Forces Radio Network and World Harvest Radio. Special welcome to the 21st Theater Army Area Command, Continental United States Augmentation, managing the logistical operations for the entire theater of operations in Saudi Arabia. All are from Indianapolis, including Brigadier General Tom Jones and a good friend Sam Graves, the Assistant Chief of Staff for Personnel. We're thinking of you here today and hope you enjoy the broadcast of the 500. We are back at the Indianapolis Motor Speedway, live coverage of the 75th running of this great classic from the master control tower of the Indianapolis Motor Speedway. The schedule has been off all morning, needless to say, but the balloons have just been released from the area behind the master control tower. This is normally not done until the singing of Back Home Again in Indiana, but for some reason, the multicolored balloons have been released, and they are now floating toward the north into the racetrack, Donald Davidson.
1: Bob, this is one of the things I've got memorized. The last time this happened was 1984 when everything went wrong, and I remember the balloons went up during the invocation, and almost nobody saw them go. So if you're listening on the radio, you better take a look at the balloons, because there they go.
0: They are floating through the air right now, headed toward the north end of the racetrack. About 33,000 multicolored balloons, and just a part of the great pre-race festivities here at Indianapolis. The cars are here on the main straightaway.
2: Move behind the yellow
0: line. And we are now awaiting the next
2: in the pre-race ceremonies. With a salute again to this great nation, here's Jim Phillippe.
3: Would you please remain standing? On this Memorial Day weekend, we pause here in a moment of silence to pay homage to those individuals who have given their lives unselfishly and unafraid to make it possible for us to witness as free men the world's greatest sporting event. We also pay homage to those men who have given their lives unselfishly and without fear to make racing the world's most spectacular spectator sport.

scheduled A-10s performing a flyby. Here they are from the 45th Tactical Fighter Squadron, assigned to the 930th Tactical Fighter Group, USAF Reserves at Grissom Air Force Base, Indiana. This diamond formation is led by Colonel Kurt Girton, the squadron commander. The other pilots are Major Dale Inman, Lieutenant Parker Pennings, and in the slot, Lieutenant Colonel Gerald Worth. The A-10, affectionately known as the Warthog, was designed as a tank killer and has become a combat-proven performer in the Persian Gulf War. Here they are.

0: pre-race ceremonies prior to the command to start engines for the 75th 500.
1: This year, with our troops returning home each and every day from the victory in the Persian Gulf, their special meeting to the singing of Back Home Again in Indiana. And it's my pleasure and honor to introduce to you Mr. Jim Nabors.

We now direct our attention to the head of the starting field as we await the time for those magic words. Oh, direct our attention to the head of the starting

0: nothing quite like this, Johnny.
1: No, there's really not. This is the moment when it all comes to the end of the month, what you've been here for. And Bob, this is for a driver. There's nothing like this. You know, you may get pre-race jitters, you might have the butterflies and everything else you can call, but when they give that command and you flip that switch and your car barks to life, it's all business and it's time to go to work.
0: And 33 cars are lined up here on the main straightaway, 11 rows of three, each containing a driver that will be alone for the next 3.5 hours to do what he would like most in his life to do, win the Indianapolis 500. Behind him, crew members have raised their hand indicating that the car has started. When all 33 have fired, they will begin to move away for 3 laps prior to the start of the race. And now the pace car does begin to move away. They'll go around 3 times, and then the start of the 500-mile race. Looks like we have one machine that is not firing. Danny Sullivan's car remains on the racetrack. His crew tries to get that Alfa Romeo-powered car started. He is scheduled to go outside the third row in the 9th starting position, but at the moment that car is not rolling, and that is the only one that is not rolling at the moment. And it appears as if they are going to push the car to the pit area to try to get it fired. So Danny Sullivan has not started as the crew pushes his car to the pit area. Back at the Indianapolis Motor Speedway, the field comes before me here on the main straightaway. And now let's introduce to you the announcers you'll be hearing around the course. An 18-year veteran of the network in turn number one, the voice of the Indiana Pacer telecast, good morning, Jerry Baker.
2: Bob and our listeners around the world. Over the last 10 years, only one winner has come from other than the first 3 rows. That was Al Unser Sr. in 87. He started 20th. It's awfully important to start up front. We'll watch those first 3 rows and get them in line. They're without Danny Sullivan right now, as you well know, Bob Jenkins.
0: His car still on pit road in turn two in his second year as a member of the Indianapolis Motor Speedway Radio Network. You hear him often on ESPN telecast. Play-by-play announcer for ESPN Saturday Night Thunder, Gary Lee.
3: Good morning, Bob. From high atop the luxury suites here in turn two, we can see them now come across the short chute to negotiate the 9-degree banking of turn two. Then they head down this 5/8-mile backstretch where they reach their highest speeds, nearly 230 miles an hour.
0: And high atop Grandstand L in turn number three, an 11-year member of the radio network. His call of the incident between Al Unser Jr. and Emerson Fittipaldi in 1989, long be remembered on this network. Here's Larry Henry.
4: Good morning, Bob. What we're looking for today is a battle not only among drivers but also engines. The Chevrolet racing engine being challenged by the Buick V6. In fact, the quickest driver in this field, Gary Bettenhausen, with that Buick on board. Can the Buicks do it today? We'll know 500 miles from now.
0: And in turn number four, the voice of the Indianapolis Colts, Bob Lamy, on the network broadcast once again. We look forward to your descriptions in the Northwest Turn. Bob?
5: Good morning, Bob, and good morning, everybody. Yes, everyone is rolling very well with the exception of Danny Sullivan and perhaps Hiro Matsushita. We believe we saw him go into the pits on the first lap around. He's back on the track now, so doing well as the pace car brings them through four. Rick Mears on the inside, A.J. Foyt and Mario Andretti, historic in themselves. And of course, you've got Hiro Matsushita, Willie T. Ribbs, historic qualifications for them. Mears on the pole for the sixth time. Everyone moving through four very, very cleanly right now. They head toward the start-finish line. Our chief announcer, Bob Jenkins.
0: All right, thank you, Bob. Here comes the pace car and the field. A.J. Foyt has jumped out ahead of the others by just a little bit. But remember, this is the parade lap. Now we begin the pace lap. Next time around, we could get the start of the 75th 500-mile race. Jerry.
2: 8 drivers representing 14 500 victories. 5 of those are supposed to be in the first 3 rows. Danny Sullivan's a winner here. He is not in that field. And you're right now. Rick Mears has moved up on the inside. A.J. Foyt lagging back just a touch with Mario Andretti on the outside. Into turn two, Jerry Lee.
3: As they now negotiate the turn behind the Viper pace car, once again, we'll find in the front row, Rick Mears now a car length out in Foyt. Foyt in the middle on the outside, the winner here in 69, Mario Andretti. Now they are side by side as they work halfway down this backstretch on this pace lap. Larry Henry in turn three.
4: Well, we're looking towards the back of the pack. We'll be looking for Scott Brayton, who of course sat on the front row back in 1985, Tony Bettenhauser, Bernard Jourdain, Buddy Lazier, a rookie. But right now, that Dodge Viper pace car heading through three. The field beginning to line up. The first six rows, perfect formation as they come into three. The back of the pack still trying to get in formation. There's the front row, Rick Mears, A.J. Boyd, Mario Andretti, row two. They're getting squared up now and getting headed towards turn four and hopefully the start of the 75th Indianapolis 500. Bob Laney, they're coming to you.
5: Thanks, Larry, and yes, they're coming in. They're all in fine formation. The colors, the reds, the blues, the greens, everyone in formation. Rick Mears brings them toward the start of what will be the 75th running of the 500 here to get it started. Bob Jenkins.
4: The pace car is off the track. Danny Sullivan's car is rolling. Here comes the field. The green flag is out and the 75th 500 is underway.
2: The long chase journey is underway and Rick Mears on flags. A.J. Boyd, Mario Andretti jumps into number two. They head for number two.
3: The Penske Chevrolet of Rick Mears out in front by a car length.
5: And we have a crash.
3: Mario Andretti, a problem along the south short chute. Problem along the south short chute, Jerry, can you see?
2: I cannot see it. Somebody tagged the outside wall from about three-fourths of the way back in the pack. They've hit it at least twice. It's Buddy Lazier, we are told. He has hit the wall. They have scuff marks on the outside wall at least three positions.
4: Well, the field is under caution as Buddy Lazier made contact with the wall coming out of turn number one. It appeared to me as if a car spun down low, did not get completely out of shape, but that caused Lazier to lose control and to hit slightly the outside wall. The car did continue, however, but we are under caution, and Buddy Lazier is moving in turn number three, and we have a car that's coming down pit road, and that appears to be Gary Bettenhausen, the fastest qualifier of the race. Gary Bettenhausen, who has suffered so much disappointment in the Indianapolis 500, has brought his car onto pit road early. Johnny,
1: oh, this is really a shame for Gary. He had the fastest car in the field by qualifying, and now he's made a stop. They are changing the tires as here comes Buddy Lazier into the pits now with the nose of his car gone. He didn't make hard contact, but it's enough that I'm sure he'll be finished for the day. The front wings and the nose is gone, but Gary is still in his pits. They're working. They're shoving the car away now. So maybe he'll get back into this 75th running of the Indy 500.
4: Let's go to Jerry Baker for a recap of what happened in turn number one and an indication of how long it's going to be for the cleanup.
2: Bob, it only took a matter of seconds before this crew got out here, and they got out in a hurry to clean up the debris. So apparently Lazier really smacked the wall hard. We can see three black tire marks up against the white outside retaining wall. What they have done now was single-filed all the cars down below the white line to get them through that area. There must be a dozen or more guys out there now picking up little bits and pieces, and as Johnny Rutherford would know, those are vital pieces to get off the racetrack. So that's what's going on right now. It should not take all that long.
4: Quite fortunate that no other car became involved in that incident. Let's go to pit road and Brian Hammonds.
6: Lazier was able to bring his car back into his pits. It seems the only damage to the car was to the nose of the car. The front portion of the nose is gone. He came in, he turned the engine off, so it's going to be a lengthy repair if they're going to get Buddy Lazier back into the 75th running of the Indianapolis 500. Buddy's still in the cockpit giving descriptions to what happened to his crew as they worked feverishly on the front of the car. You can see there's scuff marks on the tires where he spun, but the only damage seems to be at the front of the car. Now let's go up pit road to Sally Larvin.
7: Okay, the Bettenhausen team tells me they really don't know what happened. Gary just brought the car in. He said he almost spun. He made a couple of adjustments and sent him on his way, but they're about as confused as we are. And when we're talking about Danny Sullivan, his car would not start on the grid. They brought the car in. It was a fuel pump cable. They got that quickly fixed, put the cowling back on, and now he's off and away.
1: During the incident with Lazier, when he touched the outside wall, it looked like Gary pinched his car and got sideways, and he might have flat spotted the tires or had some concern about that. They changed four tires on him, so he's back out there now at the end of the pack, and it's unfortunate.
4: I believe that was the car I saw down way low on the racetrack. It was almost sideways, but he had saved it, but then that caused the problem behind him that sent Buddy Lazier into the wall on the very first lap of the Indianapolis 500-mile race. In watching a replay from our monitor here in the booth, that's just about what happened. Gary
1: appears on the track.
4: Yeah.
1: Gary was sideways down low, and Buddy Lazier lost it behind him and went up and made contact with the outside wall, knocking the nose off of his car.
4: So a rain delay of almost an hour, and now a crash on the very first lap of the 500-mile race has sent Buddy Lazier to the pit area for repairs. They're looking over that car and trying to replace the nose on it and to check to see if there are any other damage to the car so that he can get back on to the racetrack and compete in the 500-mile race. Dwayne Sweeney is waving the yellow flag across from me as the field comes down once again under yellow. The Dodge Viper pace car, which was driven originally by Carroll Shelby, a great name in auto racing around the world. Carroll was the driver of the Dodge Viper that led the field down for the start of the 500-mile race. Let's go back to turn number one, and Jerry Baker, what's the status of the cleanup, Jerry?
2: We have completely departed the area. Now they're getting the fire equipment, the safety equipment, Bob Jenkins, back in position. I would say we could go green the next time around, as a matter of fact.
4: All right, thank you, Jerry. Gary Bettenhausen and Danny Sullivan are at the back of the pack as they go by us here on the main straightaway, still under single-file formation. Donald?
8: Bob, our monitor's gone out. It's our guess that since Danny Sullivan joined the field as the field came down for the start, they have to go around three times, but I think that they require that anyone joining the race has to do at least one or two laps before they begin to become scored. From the start, it looks like the best advance was made by Kevin Cogan, who started 16th. We counted him ninth by at the end of that last lap under caution.
4: And before we go green, we pause 10 seconds for station identification. This is the Indianapolis Motor Speedway Radio Network. Back at the Indianapolis Motor Speedway, I'm Bob Jenkins, set to resume the 75th running of the 500-mile race. The field comes out of turn number four. The green flag waves again, and we are back under racing as Rick Mears leads Mario Andretti and Michael Andretti to turn one.
2: Here they come, and he takes the kick, tries to get him inside. Oh, Mario does not get the job done. They're in the number two already. It's Rick Mears, then Mario, then Michael Andretti, about 10 to 12 sidelines back is A.J. Boyd, then Al Unser Jr. and his teammate Bobby Rahal. They head to turn number three, and Larry Henry.
4: Rick Mears, who has not led this race the last 2 years, leading now. He is leading Mario Andretti, then Michael Andretti. Then comes A.J. Boyd, Al Unser Jr., his teammate Bobby Rahal, and then John Andretti. That's the way they go to four.
5: Here's Rick Mears coming off the turn in four with a good, healthy lead over Mario. Michael then comes in third place. A.J. leads the next group four, Al Unser Jr., Bobby Rahal, and John Andretti. They go to the start finish line.
4: First three cars running right together, but then a bit of a break back to A.J. Boyd in fourth. Jerry.
2: There is that sizable break, but they move right on back and pick up car number two. That's Al Unser Jr. They have already hit number two, and Willie T. Ribbs is starting to slow down just a touch. Let's swing it all the way up to number three right now. Larry Henry, you've got it coming right at you over there.
4: Here comes Rick Mears coming right into the corner, followed closely behind by Mario Andretti. Then Michael, Willie T. Ribbs was down below the line last time through. He's headed into the pits. Here comes Boyd, Al Jr., Bobby Rahal, John Andretti. They're staying static right now.
5: It is Boyd coming up fourth, but it's Mears first, then Mario and Michael as they come through turn four and head toward the main straightaway and Bob Jenkins.
4: And in the pit area is Willie T. Ribbs. McDonald's sponsorship on that car, a deal just made on Friday. Brian Hammonds, what's the problem with Willie T. Ribbs?
6: Willie just pulled into the pits. He turned the car off, and now the crew is going to work at the rear of the race car. The bonnet is still on the car. It looks to be, it might be an electrical problem. We'll try to get a word on that and update you, Bob Jenkins.
4: All right, so Willie T. Ribbs, the first black driver in the 500-mile race, is on pit road. Meanwhile, the action on the racetrack continues. It is Rick Mears showing the way at the moment over Mario Andretti, and in third place is Michael Andretti. Here they come down the straightaway to complete another lap. It is still Rick by about 10 car lengths over Mario.
2: He has moved it on. Stopwatch here on third and fourth. A.J. Boyce, 2.09 seconds behind that third place spot of Michael Andretti, Bob Jenkins.
4: And we will be giving you 25 lap rundowns every 25 laps of the race. If you would like to make a scorecard, write the numbers 1 through 33 on the left side of your page and then 25 lap intervals at the top, and we will run down the entire 33-car field every 25 laps. It is Rick Mears from Bakersfield, California, who had never led the first lap when he was on the pole until this year. He grabbed the lead away from A.J. Boyd, Mario Andretti, and continues to lead this race. But a good start, other than the accident we had there on the first lap, Johnny.
1: Yes, it was. And, of course, Rick Mears is in the command post right now, leading out front. And that's a great feeling because you have clean air, your car is working right. Obviously, he's faster than anyone else, and he's leading them around here.
4: The interval between first and second begins to grow just a little bit as A.J. Boyd drops back in fourth position and Rick Mears begins to stretch out the advantage just a little bit.
0: on the number six car of Mario Andretti. So it is Rick Mears, Mario Andretti, Michael Andretti, A.J. Foyt, and then Alan Zu Jr., the top five here at the Indianapolis 500-mile race, with less than 10 laps completed in this 75th running. The field moving to turn number two, and Gary Lee.
3: Well, I've been watching Rick Mears. He is using as much racetrack as I have ever seen. In fact, Rick and his teammate, Emerson Fittipaldi, almost had their left side tires in the grass negotiating turn two.
4: Well, Mears is down way below the line, but not as far as Mario Andretti. One guy that's moving up through the pack is Scotty Brayton, and also Gary Bettenhausen is mounting a charge after that pit stop. He is picking off cars left and right coming up through the field.
0: And the closest battle on the racetrack would be for the fourth position, as now Allenzer Jr. begins to close on A.J. Foyt, headed for one.
3: He made a move, Bob, and then had to back off just a touch there in the short tooth, a quarter-mile run heading into number two. What's happening over there now?
0: Well, the gap remains about steady at 10 car lengths, and then Bobby Rahal runs in behind his teammate in the Craco STP Lola.
4: Rick Mears will take him into three with about a 15-car length advantage on Mario, then Michael. And then comes A.J. and Al Jr. and Rahal and John Andretti. So they're staying pretty static out on the course right now.
5: Over in four, Mears is just getting ready to lap the field. And it is still a battle with Foyt trying to move around Pancho Carter. He does. Alan Jr. making the same pit as they go down the main straightaway, with Hogan making a move to get around Randy Lewis as they head the same way.
0: And two cars are in the pit area. Hiro Matsushita is in, and let's get an update now from Brian Hammonds on the problem experienced by Willie T. Ribbs.
6: Well, the bonnet is now off of Willie T. Ribbs' car. The crew is chasing a misfire, and normally when that happens, the first thing you change are the electrics, and then you see if that works. If not, he'll have to come back in, but this is a lengthy pit stop for rookie Willie T. Ribbs as they chase a misfire. They're now starting the engine up to see if they have cured it, but it's a lengthy pit stop for Willie.
0: And we have a new leader as Mario Andretti has taken the lead for the 500-mile race. It happened just moments ago in turn one. Jerry, how'd he do it?
3: Well, what he did was what he'd been trying to do in the previous couple of laps, Bob. He moved low down to the inside and then just really stood on it. I mean, literally blew the doors off Rick Mears.
0: And he maintains the lead at the moment as Rick Mears has fallen back to second position, and third is Michael Andretti. Let's go to Bob Forbes with a report on Hiro Matsushita, who's in the pits.
9: Bob, it looks like he's got some problems. They've taken the bonnet off, and the engine is exposed. They're working on it, and Hiro Matsushita, in his first race, a rookie, is patiently waiting. I don't know how patiently he's waiting, but he has to be patient because they're doing all they can possibly do. So at this point in time, I'll send it back to you.
0: Randy Lewis has brought his car into the pit area. He was black flagged. The leader of the Indianapolis 500 is Mario Andretti at the moment. Running in second position is Rick Mears, and in third is Michael Andretti. But that is a good battle for second position as those two come out of corner number two and head for turn number three. Great battle for second spot, Larry.
4: They're side by side coming down the back straightaway. Michael on the inside, Rick on the outside. Michael's got him low. Oh, boy, did they just get around. Rick Mears staying high, gets around Michael, but they're still at it going to four.
5: It is Michael on the inside, Mears on the outside. Mears has got him. Mears begins to pull away as they go down the main straightaway.
0: A great battle for second position. Now Michael makes another move, looking to the inside, to wheel as they head for turn one, and little Al has got him, or Michael has got him.
3: They got him with good shape. He moved by again on the inside. Bob, they're really running well down low in this particular corner of this racetrack today.
0: Michael has him down at the infield grass off the corner, about a 10-car length advantage now as they head halfway down this back straightaway, Larry Henry.
4: I'm telling you what, that reminded me of 89 with little Al and Emo right here. They were side by side that time, as close as you can get without touching wheels. And Rick Mears must have a problem because he keeps losing ground on the leaders.
5: It is coming into four. Michael and Mario moving around Gary Bettenhausen, and Michael trying to do the same thing. Mears stays on the course, but he is losing ground. Bob Jenkins.
0: So Mario Andretti leads the 500 with his son Michael running second, followed by Rick Mears, Al Unser Jr., and A.J. Foyt. Back live at the Indianapolis Motor Speedway, I'm Bob Jenkins with the 75th running of the Indianapolis 500, which is 17 laps old, and the leader of the race is Mario Andretti. Let's go to the pit area and the newest member of the radio network, Chris McClure, who has a report on Rick Mears. He has been dropping back slightly. Chris, is there a reason for that?
10: It's denied up and down throughout the pit crew and Roger Penske and all of his colleagues down here. I asked him if he was backing up for any particular reason. They said no, he just preferred not to be a rabbit. They said those Andretti's are flying and we're going to let them go for a little while, set our own pace and stay within our race. No problem, they say.
0: Rick Mears is in third position and we do have a yellow on the racetrack. It is for a car stalled in turn number four. Let's go to Brian Hammonds.
6: That car very easily could be that of Eddie Cheever. Eddie was coming around the racetrack without power at all. Team owner Chip Ganassi is with us now. Chip, you know the problem?
9: Brian, I don't know what happened. He just came on the radio and said he had a little smoke in the cockpit and the engine quit. It's a surprise to us. We've never had anything like this. I don't know what it is right now.
6: Problems, severe problems for Eddie Cheever.
0: Last year's Rookie of the Year here at the Indy 500, Eddie Cheever stopped in turn number four, and that is going to send several cars into the pit area, including the leader of this race, Mario Andretti, and second place, Michael Andretti. Both of the Newman Koshars cars are in, so is Rick Mears. Those guys pitting at the south end of the pit area.
1: All of the front runners are in right now. Everybody has taken advantage of this caution. It's moved far enough that it will do them an advantage. They'll be able to check their mileage, get everything all put together, new tires on, and change the car if they need to for handling. So we may see some position changes here, Bob, as this starts off. Mears leaves a lot of rubber as he leaves the pits out back into the fray of things.
0: And Emerson Fittipaldi is in. Let's go to Chris McClure.
6: Emerson Fittipaldi just did pull into his pit stall. He's up on the air jacks now. The fuel hose in. They went for four tires and fuel on Rick Mears, and they just did four and fuel for Emerson Fittipaldi in lightning fashion. That was the quickest one we've seen in this first round for sure.
0: Emerson Fittipaldi rolls back out onto the racetrack. Let's go just north of where Chris is to Sally Larvik.
7: Bobby Rahal and Ellenzer Jr. had no problems at all coming into the pits. They changed tires, refueled, and they're out. There was some question earlier whether Bobby Rahal was having trouble with his rear brakes, but they have denied it, and so they're out on the racetrack, and everything's doing well for the Gals Craco team.
0: And A.J. Foyt, who has also come in for a pit stop, gets his service completed, and he rolls back out onto the racetrack. Gary Bettenhausen comes down pit road for a pit stop. We are under caution here on the 20th lap of the Indianapolis 500-mile race because of Eddie Cheever's stalled car up in turn number four. If you are just joining us, we had a rain delay of about 45 minutes, and then we had a crash on the very first lap. Buddy Lazier making contact with the first turn wall. He has since gone to the garage area, and now we have our second caution of the day, Eddie Cheever's stalled car up in turn number four. Gary Bettenhausen rolling away. There goes Mike Roth, the fastest rookie qualifier. He has completed a pit stop, and he goes back out into the race. Terrell Palmroth, also with service completed, he goes back onto the Indianapolis Motor Speedway.
1: Everyone has made pit stops. Hiro Matsushita is behind the pace car because I don't think he made a pit stop. He stayed out, would have been the first car that the pace car came to, so he gets the honor of leading the pack down for the restart if he chooses to stay out. It's a situation where he better come in and make his pit stop like everybody else or he's going to be out of step.
11: In fact, Hiro made an early pit stop and is quite a few laps down.
0: So Hiro Matsushita, not on the lead lap at this point. Danny Sullivan, who had trouble at the beginning of the race, has made a pit stop. He goes back in competition. And let's go to, we're waiting on a report from Chuck Marlow. Perhaps he can talk with Buddy Lazier, who was involved in an accident. Let's go to Chuck right now. Chuck?
6: Okay, Buddy, we're on the worldwide network right now. What actually
12: went into the first lap, and I'm a rookie here, so I was being very conservative, and you know, the track, everybody seemed to get a good start. It was just a nice, comfortable. I got by Brabham and moved down inside, which is really where you want to be. Supposedly it's the best way to stay out of everybody's accident. We came into turn one, and the speed was comfortable. I was being very conservative and slow. The car was very neutral, which was good. I expected a big push to begin with. We set the car up, you know, for a lot of ground effect, a lot of stick in the rear of the car. And I didn't see, I don't know if Mears spun or what had happened, but I did see Gary spinning in front of me. And as I saw him spun, I thought he was going to come back up the racetrack, and I pinched it in a little bit, and mine just came around so quick I couldn't believe it. It's a real disappointment. It's a disappointment for the crew and for me. I was really looking forward to a good day, and I really think we were prepared to have a good day, and it's just a terrible, terrible shame.
6: Well, you lost the nose cone with it, all the aerodynamics too, so you're out.
12: Yes, I'm out. The car is not damaged. It wasn't really even a brush with it. It was very light, but It was such that we could not continue. We could continue, but it wouldn't mean anything. We would be last anyway. So, you know, we brought it in.
6: Thanks, Buddy.
0: Buddy Lazier out of this year's running of the 500-mile race. An accident on the very first lap puts him on the sidelines in his first 500. The pace car pulls off the track, and the field is about to go back to racing under green conditions. Here they come down to the starting line. It is Mario Andretti, but Michael Andretti is right behind him. He may make a move on his father.
2: He moves to the outside, cannot get the job done. They settle back in. Mario's first, Michael is second. They're at number two. Here's Gary Lee.
3: They are nose to tail. Michael takes a look at the inside. No room down there against the grass. And now about three car lengths separate father and son. Two of four Andretti's in the 75th running of the Indy 500. They are all ready to turn three. The battle continues.
4: Well, first it's Mario, then it's Michael, and look back here. Rick Mears, Bobby Rahal, side by side. Rahal low, Mears high. Mears holds the position for the moment as they head to four and come into traffic.
5: It's Mario, and then it's Michael. There is traffic in front of Mears. Tries to get down low around Hiro Makishita. He does, and it's Bobby Rahal going to make the same move. Bob Jacobs, they come to you, and Rahal trying to make a move.
4: Great battle for third. Rahal is on the inside as Mears is in the middle, and Matsushita on the outside. Jerry.
2: He came three abreast, and Rahal's been driving inside the white line all day long. Now he moves up. Oh, we got a crash in one. We got a major crash in one. The car is in at least two, three pieces. I can't see exactly who it is for the moment. Can you, Gary Lee?
3: Down across the short shooters, we're trying to find out. No, several pieces. We can't get the ID right yet. Appears a couple of cars involved. One car has come to rest.
0: Jerry, go ahead and what if you have a better view of it.
2: All right, what we've got here is somebody came low. I've got tire tracks inside the white line,
3: Guerrero.
2: Smacks up against the outside wall, right about where the yellow light is out here. There is a tire that one of the safety crew members, has gone out on the track and actually taken that tire down by itself. There are pieces of litter all over the number one corner. The car has moved out of my line of sight, and I don't think Gary Lee over in two can see him either. There's a little area about a quarter of a mile in there, and that's where he is. Let's go check it back again with Gary Lee in the second turn.
3: Yes, in fact, we can. The cars have both come to a stop in the grass inside the entrance to turn two. One is Roberto Guerrero in car number 40. That's the second Alfa Lola in the race. The other car, the Glidden car of Kevin Kogan. He was having an excellent ride early. That would be the number nine Lola Buick, and he is still in the cockpit, the crew working over there on him right now, but Guerrero is out and he is walking away. But once again, the attention now is being addressed to Kevin Kogan's number nine Glidden Lola Buick, and he is actually inside the short chute entering turn two.
0: All right, so a recap of that accident then in turn number one, and Larry Henry has an update in turn three.
4: Well, it looks like A.J. Voigt was involved. When we saw him go by here very slow, it looked as if the left front wing was gone, and it looks like A.J.'s going to park it because he was waving to the crowd as he slowly circumvents this 2.5-mile oval. But A.J. was also involved in that first turn accident, and it looks like the left front wing, other than that, the car seems to be in great shape, and A.J. was waving to the crowd as he went by.
0: Yes, indeed. It's a rather sad sight, Johnny, if indeed he is signaling to the drivers to go by him, but I have a feeling he's waving goodbye to the Indianapolis Motor Speedway.
1: I think that's probably true, Bob. It's his last ride around the speedway, if he reads it that way, but his car is damaged heavily in the left front area. He must have hit some junk or hit somebody in that incident in the first turn. There was a lot of debris laying on the racetrack, and it took his left front wing, jammed it back into the suspension. It looks like it's out of shape and wobbling very badly, so it looks like it's AJ's last ride around the speedway.
0: So we've had a crash in turn number one involving Roberto Guerrero and Kevin Kogan. A.J. Foyt was involved in the crash and very slowly brings his car on to pit road. It is indeed a sad sight here at the Indianapolis Motor Speedway as A.J. Foyt has come into the pit area. He has climbed out of the car, and it could be for the final time. Let's go to Chris McClure.
10: A.J. Foyt standing just in front of me. He has climbed out. The car already being pushed back toward Gasoline Alley. And we're standing by to get a chance to get a word with A.J. It was heavy left front damage. All the suspension parts were bent upward. Also, the left side pod was smashed in, so there wasn't much chance of repairing that, and they have not even begun an attempt. It's back to the garage. A.J.'s out of this 34th running for him of the Indy 500. We'll be back with A.J. in a moment, if possible.
0: Very memorable moment here at the Indianapolis Motor Speedway. Let's go to the turn one area again and get an update on what's going on there. We have had a crash in that section of the racetrack involving Roberto Guerrero and Kevin Kogan. Jerry, what's the latest there?
13: You join us, Bob, just as the pace car comes by with car number six, Mario Andretti, right behind. This is very similar to the crash we had earlier involving Buddy Lazier with marks on the outside wall. And again, the crew up here doing an outstanding job of getting out and picking up those pieces of the automobile, because that car that Kogan was in really came undone. And that's what they're designed to do. It looks a lot worse than it actually is, I suppose, though I don't care to take that particular ride, thank you very much. But they've got this pretty well cleared up here. They're still in the short chute between one and two, and maybe over in number two, Gary Lee's got a better view of how the situation is with Kevin Kogan.
0: Well, actually, the safety crew, Jerry, is still huddled around the cockpit of the race car. They are still working with Kevin. Now, as soon as these cars slid to a stop, Roberto Guerrero climbed out, and he walked away. Let's go back to Bob Jenkins in the master control tower.
14: Because we can go to Chris McClure, who's with A.J. Foyt.
10: A.J. Foyt, there's silence in this pit area. If you can imagine silence around this racetrack with this kind of level of activity. But A.J., first of all, the incident, damage to the left side of the car, what occurred?
15: Well, one of the pieces flew through the air off the car, and I was trying to stay down low to miss the other car with Danny Sullivan, I think it was, that come down in front of me. And then one of the front ends or part of the car come sliding down. I swung to the right, but I couldn't miss it, and he caught it with the left front wheel.
10: Far too much damage from our vantage and yours as well, apparently, to even attempt a repair.
15: Well, that's quite true. I seen the two cars get together, but, you know, with a malfunction we had in the pits of reading, we were back there. Just one of them things.
10: Need we say so long? You gave a wave to the crowd as you were slowly going through three and four. Is this really
15: it? So long. I mean, I just wanted to know I was all right.
10: Congratulations. See you soon.
0: So still an indication from A.J. Foyt that although there has been a lot of talk about this being his 34th and final 500, Johnny Rutherford, I'm not so sure it is at this point.
1: Well, he's going to be feeling a lot better in about 6 months. And he's going to say, hey, I feel good enough to do this again, maybe, you know. And then it's going to get closer. And if he's got cars and he's still trying to do his own team, then we might see him back. But I really think this might be the last one.
0: All right, now, we promised you a rundown of all 33 cars at the end of every 25 laps. We have called upon veteran broadcaster Howdy Bell to do that for you throughout the afternoon. And Howdy?
16: Thank you very much, Bob, and good afternoon, everyone. Here we are at 25 completed laps, and these are the standings. I'll give you the position, the car number, and the driver name. In first, car 6, Mario Andretti. Second, car 10, Michael Andretti. Third, car number 2, Allenzer Jr. Fourth, car number 3, and that's Rick Mears. Fifth, car 18, Bobby Rahal. In sixth, it's number 4, John Andretti. In seventh, number 5, Emerson Fittipaldi. In eighth, 22, Scott Brayton. Ninth, 15, Scott Goodyear. 10th, 1, Ari Leyendyke. 11th, 9, Kevin Kogan. 12th, 14, A.J. Foyt. In 13th spot, number 86, Jeff Andretti. 14th, car 21, Jeff Brabham. 15th, car 91, Stan Fox. 16th, car 19, Scott Pruitt. 17th, car 93, John Paul Jr. 18th, number 50, Mike Groff. 19th, number 20, Danny Sullivan. 20th, car number 23, Terrell Pomeroy. 21st, car 66, Dominic Dobson. 22nd, car 51, Gary Bettenhausen. 23rd is car 26, Jim Crawford. 24th is car 40, Roberto Guerrero. 25th, car 92, Gordon Johncock. 26th, car 16, Tony Bettenhausen. 27th, car 48, Bernard Jourdain. 28th, car number 8, Eddie Cheever. In 29th, car number 7, Hiro Matsushita. In 30th, car 12, that's veteran Pancho Carter. 31st position, car number 39, Randy Lewis. 32nd, car number 17, Willie T. Ribbs. 33rd, car 71, Buddy Lazier. There are your 33 cars at the end of 25 laps, Bob.
0: Thank you, Howdy. Kevin Kogan has been taken out of the car. He is in the ambulance headed toward the Enfield Medical Center. Back at the Indianapolis Motor Speedway, still under caution because of a crash in Turn 1 involving Roberto Guerrero and Kevin Kogan. During this caution period, Ari Leyendyke, the defending champion of the race, has been in twice. Let's go to Sally Larvik.
7: While all this was going on in the track, a number of things were happening in the pits. We had learned earlier that Ari Leyendyke, last year's champion, had some engine problems, and they brought him in for an extended period of time. And Bob Tisak, one of the owners of Ari's car, what was the problem?
17: We had had a cracked spark plug, we believe. We've changed it, and it appears to be okay.
7: Okay, so he's reporting that everything is fine and his car is handling well.
17: So far, it appears to be okay at this time.
7: Okay, thank you, Bob. And they brought Ari in just moments ago for some fuel. And farther up north in the pits, Jim Crawford was having his own problems. They brought him in because they had brake problems. They had him in the pits for an extended period of time, were able to fix the problem, and now he is off. Now let's go to Bob.
16: All right, thank you, Sally. We're about to go back under green, but before we do that, let's go to Brian Hammonds quickly with a report on Willie T. Ribbs.
6: And I'm with a very dejected Willie T. Ribbs. First of all, Willie, what put you out?
18: Well, we right after the start, the car was fine, and then when we restarted after the yellow, the car developed a misfire, and I mean, it just lost all power.
6: Hasn't been a good month for you, has it?
18: Well, it's been good and bad. I mean, it's, you know, we made the great race, and that was the great part about it, but finishing has been a tough part.
6: We're about to go green. Here's Bob Jenkins.
16: Indeed, the green flag is out. The thousands of spectators rise to their feet, and here's the green flag, a drag race to turn one again.
19: Oh, they are side by side, and Michael's got him. Michael first, Mario second, Al under third. Here they are, number two and Gary Lee.
20: Showing no respect to his father, indeed. It is Michael Andretti in car number 10, then Mario in about 3 car lengths back is Al Unser Jr. Then it's Mears, and then it's Ray Hall as they head down this 5/8-mile backstretch at 230 miles an hour.
21: Al Unser Jr. setting up to make a move on second place. Mario Andretti can't catch him right now, both below the white line. There's Rick Mears moving in too, but it looks like a battle for second shaping up very shortly, Bob Lamy.
22: Michael Andretti with the lead coming through four. Mario moving away from Al Jr. right now. Then it's Mears and Ray Hall moving up on Rick Mears as they go to Jerry Baker.
19: Well, a little bit of breathing room now for the youngster in this crew. Here is Michael Andretti right here, then Mario, then Al Unser, and then running in the fourth spot is car number three. That's Rick Mears. They're in number two. Here's Gary Lee.
20: It is no secret Michael Andretti wants to win here today because he is headed for Formula One. He wants to win it, but Mario has not won since 1969. He figures he is overdue. They are already down the back stretch and headed for number three.
21: Well, moments ago, Little Al was on the rear wing of Michael or Mario Andretti. Now it's Rick Mears closing in on Little Al. So whatever problems Rick Mears had early, it must have gone away because he is flying now.
22: Michael Andretti with the lead pulling away from his dad, Mario. Then it's Al Jr., Rick Mears, and Bobby Rahal drops back a bit. Then it's a long way back to John Andretti. They head again to number one and Jerry Baker.
19: Looking back at the pack of the number nine in that row there, John Paul Jr. showed smoke the last time by. But boy, that isn't brother Michael. He is way out in front now, Gary.
20: Michael is indeed, in fact, a battle beginning to shape up now for third position. That is Al Unser Jr., but right on his rear wing, almost clipping the wall coming off turn two was Mears, and he's about to get passed down the backstretch by Ray Hall.
21: Ray Hall has got him coming down the back straightaway, but Mears goes low. Can't get him, though. Mears, again, way down low. A severe push, it seems, in that car, but Ray Hall moves up a position.
22: Coming into number three, it is Ray Hall around Mears, and Ray Hall trying to move up on Al Jr. with Mears next, and John Andretti. Bob Jenkins.
16: Ray Hall continues to run in fourth position. Rick Mears is back to fifth, and then John Andretti, and then Emerson Fittipaldi as the laps click off here at the Indianapolis Motor Speedway. We have completed 35 laps now, and we see Scott Goodyear having made a pit stop and now back onto the racetrack. So we have Michael Andretti leading the Indianapolis 500 at this moment over his father, Mario. Then in third position is the number two car of Al Unser Jr. Fourth is Bobby Ray Hall, and fifth is Rick Mears. And they are at the north end of the racetrack coming off the fourth corner. Here comes your leader. There is Michael Andretti. He has opened up quite a distance between himself and his father, who is running in second place at the moment as they head for turn number two once again.
20: Well, there are four Andrettis in today's field, and at last check, all four were running in the top 10. We've got two Andrettis out in front right now. And third still is Little Al. His teammate, Bobby Rahal, rides in fourth.
21: But you've got Emerson Fittipaldi, who started, of course, back in row five. It's moving in on John Andretti. So Elmo is now in the hunt, moving up into that leader serial here at the Indianapolis 500.
22: As they come through fourth, a big lead for Michael Andretti. No real battle moving on, but as Larry just said, John Andretti's been moving up the last couple of laps. Bob Jenkins.
16: Yeah, it is pretty much of a healthy lead right now for Michael Andretti as he continues to inch ahead of his father and everybody else running behind him.
1: This is a point, Bob, where it gets a little humdrum, and you try to get out there and start seeing what your car will do, what you can make it do. This early in the race, you still want to protect your
8: the car and try to save it for the end, obviously, but Michael, his car must feel awfully good to him because he's really flying out there.
20: Michael Andretti leads the Indianapolis 500. Let's go to the pits again with a report from Chris McClure.
10: Just an update, perhaps perspective on Rick Mears' situation. We did see him come in and change the tires after having backed up a little bit. And they say in his pit and continue to say he doesn't have a terrible problem with handling or a push or anything like that. Perhaps if he did have a bad problem, he'd have come in under that relatively long yellow. But he continues to give up a little bit of space. I can tell you this, that Jerry Breon, before and just after that first pit stop, did make some tire pressure adjustments on the tires that were still behind the wall. So they were addressing a problem. How serious, we don't know. They say it is not serious. But again, Rick Mears is backing up a little.
20: Just a little bit here in the early stages of the race.
8: It sounds to me like they may be trying to juggle some staggers in the rear tires and make that car handle just a little bit better. He's obviously got a push, or he's a little bit loose. And I would think that it's probably a push, because that's what slows you down. The loose part you can work with and juggle your sway bars and make the car handle a little better. So it's be something to see what he finally does come down with. Knowing Rick, he'll be right there at the end.
20: Another car comes into the pits. That's Tony Bettenhausen. Brian Hammonds has a report on that.
9: This is a routine stop for Tony Bettenhausen. He gets 40 gallons of methanol. He gets four new tires, and there's a little reminder on his pit sign. Reset the fuel gauge. Reset your sway bars, because it now had a heavy fuel load on board. Tony B is in and now back out on the racetrack.
20: We told you that Scott Goodyear made a pit stop. He has replaced the battery on that car. At the Indianapolis Motor Speedway, 43 laps completed in the 75th running of the Indianapolis 500-mile race. The leader is Michael Andretti. Second place is Mario Andretti. And third at the moment is the number six car driven, rather the third place car is number two, Al Unser Jr. And let's go to Al Unser Jr.'s pit with Sally Larvik.
7: And Rick Gallus has been watching this battle going on between Bobby Rahal and Al Unser Jr. What does that do to you to see two of your own guys battling it out?
11: Well, it doesn't really bother me that much. We were more worried about the Andretti's than that. But, the race is still real young, and we're in pretty good shape right now. So we're just kind of hanging in there and see what we do.
7: And the report from your drivers, what are you hearing from Al and from Bobby?
11: They're doing pretty good. They're just running a conservative race and trying to stay out of trouble right now. The race is real early, so we want to just kind of take it one step at a time.
7: Okay, thanks very much, Rick. Back to you, Bob.
20: Rick Gallus, part owner of the Gallus-Craco team, Al Unser Jr. and Bobby Rahal, both of those cars running in the top five. And Johnny, we're seeing the team cars, it seems, run together. Newman Haas is running in the top five. Gallus-Craco, and also the Penske cars are right up there.
8: Oh, yes. They have the advantage or the strength of being able to share information from car to car and working together. And, of course, the drivers of those cars are some of the top, and they know how to make these things talk. So it's not surprising that they're the ones up front.
20: Scott Brayton showing in seventh position at the moment in a great run. Chris McClure has a report.
10: That's up 12 positions from his starting grid spot. I'm with Dick Simon, his car owner. Dick, he's running in the low 41s in clean air. Is that where he's making his ground? That's about 217, 218 miles an hour.
23: Yes, actually, after the first pit stop there, we made a quick change on the front of the car to take a little push out of the car. And he said the car is absolutely perfect. We've said some prayers that it'll stay that way. This is a long race, and he is moving up.
10: When he's in good shape, when he's going well, do you hear much from him?
23: Yes, he talks to us on the straightaway almost every lap, giving us fuel readings, etc., and what the car's doing. He's very pleased at the moment, and, the good Lord's on our side. It'll all hold together, but there's a long time to go yet.
10: Wow, so far so good.
23: Thank you very much.
10: Dick Simon, his man, is moving up. Quick.
20: And the Penske cars running right together on the racetrack in fifth and in sixth position. Emerson Fittipaldi took over fifth just a few moments ago from Rick Mears. So those cars running in fifth and sixth position. The average speed of the race at the moment is 150.107. And Michael Andretti, the leader's last lap, was 217.749. Is that about what you expected, Johnny?
8: Well, you tend to think that there'll be some faster laps during the race, and there probably have been, but that's pretty quick, I think, to be running this early in the race. 215, maybe even 212 would have probably sufficed for me. But they're cooking out there, and the cars are capable, or they wouldn't be doing it. And Michael is just running off from everyone.
2: And now we see a battle for third position as Al Unser Jr. and Bobby Rahal are right together as they head for turn three and Larry Henry.
21: Well, Al Unser Jr. got two cars between him, and Bobby Rahal had to slow down a little bit. Now he gets around one back marker, has the other one in front of him, and that allows Al Jr. to lengthen out his lead for that position right now.
22: You're going through four. Bobby Rahal moves around Jeff Andretti, and he resumes the chase as ahead to you, Bob Jenkins.
2: And here they come. It's Rahal, and then Emerson Fittipaldi, and then Rick Mears, but they're running very close together on the racetrack. Bob Forbes has an update on what's going on at the north end of pit road.
3: Okay, the north pits, Bob. Dominic Dobson is in the pits. They apparently are working on his engine. Previously, I'd been to the pits of John Paul Jr. He had similar problems. It appeared that they were changing spark plugs. As this was going on, car number 15, driven by Scott Goodyear, was being pushed by the crew up down towards the south end. And you may be able to see that, but let's go first to Chuck Marlow.
5: Dr. Henry Bach is standing down here with us. Dr. Bach is about to make a statement.
12: Henry, what's the status on Roberto Guerrero and Kevin Kogan?
24: Roberto Guerrero has suffered a small bruise to his right shoulder, and he will be released from the hospital here shortly. Kevin Kogan is complaining of some right arm pain and some right leg pain. However, he remains awake and alert. He's on his way down to the Methodist Hospital Trauma Center for further evaluation.
12: Two very fortunate drivers.
5: Okay, so that's the report. Dr. Bach, the injuries are not severe. Complaining of some pain and soreness and just some extremity damage. Back to you, Bob.
2: Thank you very much, Chuck, for that report from the hospital area. One car coming into the pit area is Scott Pruitt. Meanwhile, let's get a report on Jim Crawford from Sally Larvik.
7: You mentioned that Jim Crawford earlier came into the pits for an extended period of time because he had no brakes, and now he's out altogether. What happened, Jim?
25: I think we've lost the cylinder oil about something pretty serious in the engine, so that's a start.
7: It's been a great month for you this May, and for it to end up this way, it's got to be very disappointing for you and the team.
25: Yeah, it looked like our best shot ever, but it's an ongoing program. You know, the team's not been together long, and this was a good attempt, and we hopefully can come back even stronger.
7: Hey, you'll be back next year then.
25: Oh, yeah.
7: Okay, Jim Crawford, still smiling. Let's go to Brian Hammonds now.
9: Sitting on the pit wall with tears in his eyes is Scott Goodyear, who is now out of the car. Scott, what put you out?
23: Well, we started to lose the motor on that last pace lap situation. Oil pressure started to go down, and I knew the motor was getting rough, but we had no choice. We had to go out and run it, and it started to get a little bit tighter and tighter, and finally I felt it starting to go away, so we had to shut it off on the inside of one.
9: It looked like you changed the battery in the last pit. You thought that took care of the problem?
23: Well, we were hoping that was going to help it, but the motor was still a little bit rough, and I knew it wasn't going to last, and I can't tell you the feeling you can feel when that happened.
9: Got Goodyear out of the race, Bob.
2: Thank you, Brian. The leader of the race is Michael Andretti, but Mario Andretti is pitting, and so is Emerson Fittipaldi. So two of the top five have come in for pit stops. They both are at the south end of the pits. Let's go for a report. Here's Chris McClure.
9: Mario Andretti hits the marks. His car is up in the air. He's flipping the throttle. Meantime, ripping by us to a pit a little bit further down, Emerson Fittipaldi. Both pit stops are underway. Mario Andretti very close to the end of his pit stop. They're still servicing Emerson Fittipaldi. Andretti is rolling away from his pit. A hesitation, and he gets the throttle back down, and off he goes into turn number one. He wins the race out of the pits. Meantime, the race leader, Michael Andretti, will be coming in this time as well, and he now hits his marks right on the dime. He refuses a drink as they reach it out over the wall. The fuel hose is in. They're going for four tires all the way around. The right two tires are secure. The left two are secure. They're waiting for the fuel load to be finished. It is. He's down. He's away. Michael Andretti is back on the track.
2: And he lights up the tires as he flies out of the pit area. John Andretti is also in, and Jeff Andretti is very slowly into the pits here on lap number 54 at the Indianapolis Motor Speedway. The 75th running of the 500-mile race is now 57 laps old. The leader is shown as Michael Andretti. Let's go to Bob Forbes, who's in the True Sports pits.
23: Scott Pruitt just came into the pits getting new rubber and fuel. At the time he came into the pits, Bob, he was running 14th. He started 27th. That True Sports chassis, the only American, that one and the one driven by his teammate, Jeff Rabin, the only American made cars in this race. Brian Hammonds.
9: Mike Roth is having some problems getting out of the pits after a routine stop, and he's killed it again. He got out of the pits with a push. from his crew, and now they're going to have to do it again. A very long pit stop for rookie Mike Groff, one of the leading contenders for Rookie of the Year Award. Now they're pushing him back to his pit area to get restarted. This is excruciatingly long for Mike Groff as he sits in the car. That is right now silent, Bob.
2: Fastest rookie in the field, Mike Groff, having problems getting off the pit road.
0: And Bob, we've got problems actually with all of the rookies, five in the race. Buddy Lazier and Willie T. Ribbs are out of the race. Jeff Andretti has made a lengthy pit stop after running ninth at one point. And as we just mentioned, Mike Groff was running about 12th and stalled, and we believe he stalled it again, so he's falling down through the pack. And the fifth rookie is Hiro Matsushita, who made a lengthy pit stop at the early stages. We think we hear a misfiring in that engine, and he's falling back all the time.
2: Let's go to Howdy Bell, who has the 50-lap rundown.
4: Thank you, Bob, and here we are at 50 laps. The average speed, 154.762 miles an hour, 154.762. In the first position, car number 10, Michael Andretti. Second, 6, Mario Andretti. Third, car number 2, Al Unser Jr. Fourth, car number 18, Bobby Rahal. Fifth, car number 5, Emerson Fittipaldi. Sixth, car number 3, Rick Mears. Seventh, number 22, Scott Brayton. Eighth, number 4, John Andretti. Those 8 cars all on the same lap. Ninth, car number 21, Jeff Brabham. 10th, car 86, Jeff Andretti. 11th, car number 1, Ari Leyendyke. 12th, number 50, Mike Groff. 13, number 51, Gary Bettenhausen. 14, number 20, Danny Sullivan. 15th, number 19, Scott Pruitt. In 16th, car number 91, that's Dan Fox. In 17th, number 23, Taro Pomroth. In 18th, car 92, Gordon Johncock. 19th, car 48, Bernard Jourdain. 20th, car 16, Tony Bettenhausen. In 21st, it's number 26, Jim Crawford. 22nd, car 66, Dominic Dobson. 23rd, number 7, Hiro Matsushita. 24th position, car number 15, Scott Goodyear. In 25th, it's 93, John Paul Jr. 26th, car 12, Pancho Carter. 27th, number 39, Randy Lewis. 28th, 14, A.J. Foyt. 29th, car number 9, Kevin Kogan. 30th, car number 40, Roberto Guerrero. In 31st, number 8, Eddie Cheever. 32nd, number 17, Willie T. Ribbs. In 33rd, 71, Buddy Lazier. That's your 50-lap standings, Bob.
2: Thank you, Howdy. And a good battle on the racetrack. Three cars, 4th, 5th, and 6th running right together. Bobby Rahal and the two Penske cars are headed to turn number 4. Bob Lamy.
22: All right, Bob, we are waiting for them to come into our view in turn 4. It is Gary Bettenhausen leading that group through. Then it's Bobby Rahal, who has moved past Gordon Johncock, Emerson Fittipaldi, and Rick Mears. They head to the main straightaway, and the battle has slacked for just a second.
2: Yes, it has, as Emerson Fittipaldi leads his teammate Rick Mears down the main straightaway, and Bobby Rahal separating himself just a little bit from that group. Now, let's go to Brian Hammonds, who has an update on Mike Groff on pit road.
9: Mike Groff is still in the pits, and he has no clutch. That's why he's having trouble getting the car out of the pits. What they're doing now, they're jacking the rear end of the car up with a hand jack. They get the car started, he gets the wheel spinning, and then they drop it in hopes that it will catch and be able to get him out of the pits. They do it again, but it doesn't catch. That's the third or fourth time they've tried that technique. Now the crew is pushing. You might be able to hear the car just trying to catch as it gets by me. Mike Groff has been in the pits for five or six laps.
2: Meanwhile, on the racetrack, Bobby Rahal has been trying for several laps to get around Gary Bettenhausen, who is not on the lead lap and has been unable to do so. So he is still trying to work that slower car of Gary at the moment. Perhaps we shouldn't say slower car, but at least Gary's not on the same lap.
8: I started to say, it's not very slow down the straightaway. Those Buicks are skyrockets down the straightaway, and Rahal, I think, is using better judgment here and not pushing the issue, because it would put quite a strain on his car to make a pass on Gary as fast as Gary's going.
2: The leader of the race is Michael Andretti. Second place is Al Unser Jr. In third position is Mario Andretti. Fourth is Bobby Rahal. Fifth is Emerson Fittipaldi. Sixth is Rick Mears. In seventh position is John Andretti. Eighth at the moment is Scott Brayton. In ninth position, car number 1, Ari Leyendyke. And shown in 10th is number 21, and that would be Jeff Brabham. Let's go to Chuck Marlowe, who is with Roberto Guerrero, who was involved in one of the accidents that we've had so far in the race.
5: Thank you, Bob. Roberto, I'll stop you very, very briefly. I know you've been through a traumatic experience, Ethel. Can you explain what happened?
6: Well, Kevin and I were racing for the whole lap. We were side by side, and going into turn one, I left the same room that I had left going into turns two, three, and four, and all of a sudden I felt a bump in my rear, and all of a sudden we were gone. I don't know if his car just pushed a little bit in the corner or something. I don't know what happened. We just touched.
5: Well, our best, of course, Roberto, not that you're out of the race, but that you're healthy and you'll be back next year.
6: Thank you very much.
5: Thank you. Sally Larvik?
7: Down with Barry Green, who is the team manager for the Gallus Preco team, and Bobby Rahal is experiencing a problem, Barry.
13: I'm sorry, Sally.
7: Bobby Rahal is experiencing tire problem?
13: No tire problem, just a handling problem. We just quite haven't got it sorted out. A couple more pit stops and we should be looking good. I think the track will come to us. No tire problems whatsoever.
7: Okay, Barry Green, he's very positive about the outcome of this race. Bobby Rahal has been running well all month. He can run in the wet, he can run in the dry, he can run in the cool, he can run in the hot. So they're very positive about the outcome, Bob.
2: And he currently runs in fourth position. As Johnny Rutherford, as I look toward the south and the southeast, darker skies are beginning to make themselves known, and we may be looking at a rain situation here before too long.
8: Well, we certainly hope not. You know, it gets a little darker usually, so my past experience is we've got a little time, hopefully, before it gets here. But the guys have kind of settled into the routine of running their cars and making sure they've changed everything in the cockpit they can change as far as roll bars or whatever, and they've settled down to just passing the lapped cars and racing one another. We have a race between Rick Mears and John Andretti and Emerson Fittipaldi. They're going after it pretty hard, but other than that, everyone has just kind of settled down and cruising.
2: And the Indianapolis 500 is 67 laps old with Michael Andretti, your leader. The Indianapolis 500-mile race, the 75th edition, live from the Indianapolis Motor Speedway, and the radio network is celebrating its 40th broadcast this year. Today will be heard on 600 radio stations in 49 states and on several hundred more stations in over 100 different countries via the Armed Forces Radio Network and the LaCie Broadcasting Network. And around the world, we welcome you to the 500-mile race. We are 70 laps into the event, and Michael Andretti leads. Let's go to Brian Hammonds, who is with Jim Hall II. Jim?
9: A look at the scoring pylon shows John Andretti is in seventh place and embroiled in a fierce battle right now. Jim Hall II, one of the owners of Hall VDS Racing, is now with us. How do you like where you are right now?
14: Well, we went backwards for a while, but we got a good set of tires and a good balance now. He's been working back forward. He went from 8th to 7th.
9: With the skies looking threatening like this, does that change your strategy at all?
14: Not for now. We want to get the whole race in, and we're running steady to do that, and we'll just have to see what the weather does.
9: Good luck.
14: Thank you.
9: Jim Hall II. Now let's go further north on pit road and Bob Fords.
3: Thank you, Brian. After a lengthy pit stop, and John Paul Jr. just left the pit area. They had extensive engine repair. He is back out on the track. He, of course, would not be in the running as competitive now as far as up among the leaders, but at least they did work and they got their problem solved for the time being.
2: Thank you, Bob. Now we pause 10 seconds for station identification. This is the Indianapolis Motor Speedway Radio Network. Bob Jenkins back in the master control tower at the Indianapolis Motor Speedway. 72 laps into the 500-mile race, and Michael Andretti has a 28-second advantage on second place Al Unser Jr. And Johnny, the wind is picking up here, so as to indicate that, again, we could see rain before this thing is over. And what effect might that have on the drivers?
8: Well, we hope it doesn't rain, obviously, but it's a situation where the wind picking up is blowing down the back straightaway, so it will give you a little faster ride into turn three, and you'll have to take that into consideration and feel that as it goes along. Of course, there's no way to indicate to you what's going on out there other than looking at the flags or the windsock. So it's a situation where you get a little headwind up the front straightaway, not so much because of the grandstand, but down the back, you can really get pushed into turn three and held out a little bit, so you have to alter your line a little bit.
2: We understand the winds are gusting at 22 miles an hour from the south.
0: Bob, we haven't had a caution for quite some time. We have six cars that are on the lead lap, and now seven cars on the lead lap because John Andretti apparently is still within the lead lap, but there are several cars that are likely to be lapped here very soon as Michael Andretti's pace is slightly faster than that of the Penske team. Within a couple of laps or so, he could be right up on the tails of Rick Mears and of Emerson Fittipaldi.
2: Seven cars are on the lead lap as we near the 75-lap mark out of 200 that make up the 500-mile race. Michael Andretti continuing to lead with a

0: bees are giving chase, so it's Michael has just at this point got it all to himself. He's out there in clean air and flying.
1: Certainly appears to have things going his way at the moment. This is only the third Indy 500 that Michael has led. He led 45 laps in 1986, and he led 35 laps in 1989. And, of course, Michael Andretti's best finish here at the 500, a fourth in 1988.
2: Another thing that we've noticed is that the speed dropped quite a bit. It looked like the record would be safe for another year, in fact, probably for several more years with the almost 186 average that Lyondike had last year. But we've had a long period here with green, and the average speed is now picking up to, it's 168.9. At this point, within a couple of laps, we could have 170 mile an hour average going again.
1: And here is the leader of Mario Andretti into the pits for another stop. Chris McClure is right there.
3: He's in his pit now and up on the air jacks. Now they're changing tire settings this time. The radials have different sizes and they're going to a larger stagger to the right side to try and solve a problem he's having with the handling. And the fuel is now the last item, and that is concluded. This time away much cleaner is Mario Andretti, and he's back on the track and in competition. And they lay out the tires immediately for Michael Andretti, who will be in and also get an adjustment when he does so.
1: And that's a good point, Johnny. The first time that these guys pitted was under caution. They came in together. But as long as there's a green racetrack, they're not going to pit together because their pits are right next to each other.
0: Yes, and that's a smart move on the team manager's part to be able to do that. The indication that we heard there from Chris McClure that they were changing staggers tells me that the cars are pushing. And here comes Michael. Michael into the pits now, making his stop. So if they make the same adjustment, that indicates that the car is understeering or pushing a little bit too much, and it's a problem.
1: Chris McClure to call this stop by the leader, Michael Andretti.
3: He's up on the jacks. The tires are going on. Mario changed the stagger. He did have a push. They took one turn out on the wing of Michael. They've not changed the stagger, we're led to believe, because he has been loose, and he is away. We'll see how it works.
1: Michael Andretti once again lights up the tires as he flies down pit road and stays below that blend line that has played an important part in other Indianapolis 500s, and now he stays below the white line all the way through turn number two and finally rejoins the rest of the cars on the field in the backstretch. The leader of the race now becomes Al Unser Jr. from Albuquerque, New Mexico. However, we anticipate a pit stop by him before too long. Al Unser Jr. comes off of corner number four, and he shows no sign of coming in, so he will take at least one more lap. He goes to the inside and passes the 93 car driven by John Paul Jr. Let's get the 75 lap rundown from Howdy Bell.
4: Thank you very much, Bob, and here we go with the 75 lap rundown. The average speed, 168.552 miles an hour. In first position, car number 10, Michael Andretti. Second, car number 2, Al Unser Jr. Third is car number 6, Mario Andretti. Fourth, number 18, Bobby Rahal. Fifth, number 5, Emerson Fittipaldi. Sixth, car 3, Rick Mears. Seventh, car 4, John Andretti. Eighth, car 22, Scott Brayton. Those eight cars all on the same lap. In ninth, number 1, Ari Lyondike. 10th, car 21, Jeff Brabham. 11th, 51, Gary Bettenhausen. 12th, 20, Danny Sullivan. 13th position, car number 86, Jeff Andretti. 14th, car 23, Taro Pomeroy. 15th, car number 19, Scott Pruitt. 16th, car 91, Stan Fox. 17th, car 48, Bernard Jourdain. 18th, car 92, Gordon Johncock. 19th, car 16, Tony Bettenhausen. 20th, number 50, Mike Groff. 21st, number 7, Hiro Matsushita. 22nd, car 39, Randy Lewis. 23rd, car 66, Dominic Dobson. 24th, car number 12, Pancho Carter. 25th position, car number 26, Jim Crawford. In 26th, car number 15, Scott Goodyear. 27th, car 93, John Paul. 28th, 14, A.J. Foyt. 29th, 9, Kevin Cogan. 30th, number 40, Roberto Guerrero. 31st, number 8, Eddie Cheever. 32nd, number 17, Willie T. Ribbs. Number 33 position, car 71, Buddy Lazier. Bob?
1: And Al Unser Jr. makes a pit stop. Here's Sally Larvik.
5: Al Unser Jr. very quickly came in, made the pit stops. We were standing right next to Rick Ellis, who was timing in. They're very pleased with the performance of the car so far. They changed four tires. They made a slight front wing adjustment, filled it with fuel, and Al Unser Jr. is off. Let's go to Chris McClure now.
3: Well, we just a moment ago did see Emerson Fittipaldi's pit stop that was done very nicely. In fact, we haven't had a bad pit stop in the South Pit all day long. Michael Andretti picked up a little ground on some of his competitors the last two pit stops under green, turning in four tires and fuel in each instance at about 16 seconds.
1: Yellow.
3: So, to the tower.
1: And we're going to have a yellow because a car appears to be on fire. Is that near turn three, Larry Henry? We believe that Terrell Palmroth is the driver that is trying to get out of his machine. There was smoke and fire seen from behind the car, and now he and the workers are struggling to get his belts off and get him out.
0: There, he finally broke free of the car. He was struggling, and I'm sure he couldn't breathe because that thing was smoking terribly from the cockpit and from the engine compartment. His probably his tube on the helmet that tells him about the pop-off valve and his radio line were hung up, and boy, that's exasperating.
1: So another caution on the Indianapolis Motor Speedway for Terrell Palmroth, but he is out of the car. Welcoming affiliates to the Worldwide Radio Network, WKNR in Cleveland, Ohio, WLVA in Lynchburg, Virginia, KHLD in Spokane, Washington, and WVIN in Bath, New York, and KQLT in Casper, Wyoming. A welcome to all of you and everyone on the world's largest radio network, the Indianapolis 500-mile Speedway Network. Bob Forbes has a report on pit road regarding Terrell Palmroth.
6: Yes, Bob, one of the crew members told me that they believe it's a turbo fire, and they confirmed the fact that Palmroth was out of the car and apparently okay.
1: He struggled greatly to get out of that car, but he did get out okay, and his car is still at the end of the backstretch, and the safety crews are there working on it. The number one car of Ari Leyendyke has come in for a pit stop. Let's go to Sally Larvik, who's with John Menard, an owner of three cars in this race here this afternoon.
5: Okay, Bob, and I'm looking down pit road, and it looks like to be a normal pit stop for Ari Leyendyke. They're very excited over the pit stop. They said it was quite quick. They changed tires and gave Ari fuel, and he is off. John Menard is back in the pits after visiting Kevin Kogan. John Menard, who is Kevin Kogan and Gary Bettenhausen's owner. Did you talk to Kevin? How's he doing?
7: I didn't talk to Kevin, but the doctor said that he was awake. He was talking to people. He is injured, and he is taken to Methodist Hospital. That's about as much as I know about it.
5: This has been a very good month for you, and in some ways today a very bad month for you.
7: Well, yeah, we really didn't need this. Apparently he and Guerrero had gotten together there, and it's one of those things in racing where sometimes you're quick and sometimes it bites you. So we just hope Kevin's okay.
5: Okay, now you're rooting for Gary Bettenhausen. Any progress reports on Gary?
7: Well, Gary had a couple close calls there in flat spot of the tires twice, I believe, and so we're two laps down now, but we're holding on to 11th, I believe, at the prime or 12th, and the car seems to be running okay, and Gary seems to be comfortable, so we'll have to just see what happens.
5: Okay. John Menard watching Gary Bettenhausen. Let's go to Chris McClure now.
3: I got a little subplot for everyone to chew on as we wait out this yellow. As I mentioned, they were making a chassis adjustment, a wing adjustment, on Michael Andretti's car in that last pit stop just before the yellow, but still under the green. The reason was Michael was complaining on the radio he was loose, so they took some wing out to try and correct the situation. After he was serviced and he left Bob Jenkins, they discovered the left rear tire was punctured. So the yellow came out so quickly, Michael doesn't really know if he messed up the car with the wing adjustment because they thought that was the proper thing to do at the time and then discovered the puncture later. What'll happen when it goes back to green? We'll wait with you.
1: Michael Andretti currently leads the Indianapolis 500-mile race under caution. Bob Jenkins in the Master Control Tower at the Indianapolis Motor Speedway. Welcome to the 75th running of the 500-mile race. We are about to go back to green on lap number 89 from a caution that involved Terrell Palmroth, whose car caught fire on the backstretch. Terrell is out of the car and okay. Here comes the green flag flying for Michael Andretti, the leader of the race. He's got John Andretti right behind him.
8: Yes, he's got three cars between he and number five, Emerson Fittipaldi, but the chase is on right now. They're in the short chute. They head toward number two. Gary Lee's got a good side on him.
9: Michael Andretti right behind his cousin John, and right behind John is Gary Bettenhausen. But again, Gary is two laps down in that Lola Buick. He was the fastest qualifier, started inside row five, and has had a rather eventful afternoon.
10: Come through turns three and into the short chute, and again, leading the way is Michael Andretti. But right behind him is John Andretti, then it's Gary Bettenhausen, and on back to Emerson Fittipaldi as everybody clears turn four very clearly and cleanly, and on to Jerry Baker.
8: and they have really been running number one kind of strange today. Here is John Andretti dropping down totally inside the white line. Nye moves up outside, up against the outer retaining wall. They're in the short chute. Here is Gary Lee. There's a race for third and fourth over there.
9: Race developing for third and fourth indeed between, once again, the teammates. We've talked about the teammates running together. Al Unser Jr. in the Valvoline Lola and Bobby Rahal, his teammate in the Craco SDP car, nose the tail down the backstretch as they swing high, now low into turn number three.
10: They head to four, and again, leading the pack into four is Michael Andretti, followed by John. Then trying to get down below Gary Bettenhausen, low Emerson Fittipaldi, trying to move around him as they head the main straightaway, and Bob Jenkins right in front of you.
1: Emo did pass Gary Bettenhausen. Gary, in fact, slowing down as he heads toward the main straightaway. So Gary Bettenhausen may be having a problem with that car, Jerry.
8: Yeah, he dropped almost out of the infield grass. He's obviously getting out of the way, trying to find some speed. He is still on it, but not with very much speed. He's right in front of you, Gary Lee.
9: Yeah, the engine appears, yes, the engine is still running. We can hear him as he goes by, but once again, he is well off the pace, down along the infield grass, negotiating this long back straightaway, so it could be an early departure, a problem for that Buick-powered Lola of Gary Bettenhausen. He has yet to reach turn three as the rest of the field goes by on the high side.
10: Well, down the main straightaway, it is Al Jr. with Bobby Rahal trying to move up behind him as we wait to see how Gary Bettenhausen, who's had some problems with flat spotting the tire, Bob Jenkins.
1: Bobby Rahal is trying to take over the position currently held by Al Unser Jr. for third. Let's continue to watch this Gary Bettenhausen situation as he has the car slowly through turn four, Johnny.
0: Oh, it's very sad. Gary was had struggled all day, had problems on the very first lap, and, it just is a shame. He's coasting now, obviously not under power, may have the engine running, but something is wrong. It's out of gear, and he's trying to get back to his pits.
1: Gary Bettenhausen, this was his 19th Indianapolis 500-mile race. His best finish was a third in 1980. Gary Bettenhausen brings the car very slowly down here in front of us in the main grandstand and the control tower, and slowly brings his car to a stop on pit road. We'll get a report from Sally Larbick now.
5: Gary Bettenhausen is in the pit. They really don't know what the problem is. They're taking the side pod off. They're going to check the black box, see if it's an electrical problem. Very slowly, they're removing the cowling of the cars. Gary Bettenhausen sits waiting patiently, hoping that the problem can be fixed, but it looks like he's going to be in the pits for a while, Bob.
1: Gary Bettenhausen, a tough break as he is in the pit area and sitting there helplessly as the crew goes to work on the car. Currently in the top 10, we have 9 Chevy Indy V8s. The 10th place car right now is listed as Jeff Brabham in a Judd, and a nice run for Jeff Brabham at this point. So currently, Michael Andretti is the leader of the race by just a little over 1 second over Emerson Fittipaldi, who is running second. Then in third position is Al Unser Jr. Fourth is Bobby Rahal. And fifth is the number 6 car driven by Mario Andretti.
0: It's interesting. John Andretti is physically running in second place behind Michael and wants desperately to pass him to get back in the lead lap. USAC says he is one lap down, and it looked like he was going to, but obviously the changes that they made on Michael's car were not that detrimental to him, and he picked up the difference in the cockpit, and he's pulling away from John now.
1: John Andretti currently shown in 7th position, one lap down, so we have 6 cars that are on the lead lap. Jeff Brabham running in 10th position, an excellent run for him. Down in 11th spot at the moment is the number 20 car. That would be Danny Sullivan, who has had a myriad of problems here in the first half of the race, but that Alfa Romeo-powered car now shown in 11th position.
2: I believe that John Andretti was about to be lapped just before we had the last caution, and what happened was when they came in for the pit stops, Michael Andretti was able to get out ahead of John, therefore putting John one lap down.
1: So John Andretti currently in 7th position.
2: Also, we see that Mike Groff's car has been pulled out. We can't give you the final finishing position because we have several cars still being worked on. John Paul Jr.'s car has been worked on for a considerable amount of time. Also, Randy Lewis made a very long pit stop but just went back in. Pancho Carter has been in and out of the pits, but we can tell you that Mike Groff is out. We can't give you a final position yet.
1: And let's go for a report on Mike Groff to Brian Hammonds.
11: Mike Groff is now out of the car. And Mike, what was it that finally put you out? I know you were fighting a clutch.
12: Yeah, we had. I ended up losing my clutch pedal by the first stop. You know, the only time you need the thing around here. is when you do the pit stops, and, you know, we needed it getting out of the pits, so we had a hell of a time getting out of the pits, and then once we got going, we had a bit of a overheating problem, and that's what put us out.
11: Mike Groff out of the race.
1: And let's go to Sally Larvik with Gary Bettenhausen.
5: Well, Gary Bettenhausen got out of the car. The day is over for this veteran driver. He's taking off the gloves now. Very soon he will be taking off his helmet. We'll see if we can get a word with Gary. You can imagine the disappointment for this veteran driver. He's done so well here at the Speedway. Qualified the fastest of the month. Gary, you must be very disappointed right now.
13: Well, yes, Sally. It's... Day started off bad right from the first turn. I got squeezed down below the apron and almost spun the car. And,
5: what happened there? We all were wondering exactly what happened, and nobody could quite tell us. Only you could tell us that.
13: Well, the car just almost spun on me coming off of one on the very first lap. And the car was very loose every time I'd be behind or get near another race car, and it finally took us about 70 or 80 laps to get the car dialed in to where it was fairly decent again.
5: And then this last time, what happened now? They brought the car in, they took the cowling off.
13: It just started misfiring, and I think it maybe broke a valve in the engine.
5: The whole month of May, though, was a good month for you. You mentioned that this was your dream car, and if you ever had dreams of winning the 500, it was going to be in this car.
13: Well, yes, but, you know, it's been a beautiful month. It's been a successful month as far as I'm concerned, and the whole crew has done a fantastic job, and I think we'll just come back and try again next year.
5: Looking forward to seeing you next year, Gary.
1: That's the spirit we like to hear from Gary Bettenhausen, a veteran campaigner here at the Indianapolis Motor Speedway in his 18th race today. Crossed flags are being shown by Chief Starter Dwayne Sweeney. We are halfway through the Indianapolis 500 with Michael Andretti leading Emerson Fittipaldi by 2 seconds.
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15: And welcome home to Victory Lane. Johnny Rutherford is here and with us and getting congratulations on all sides. John, for a guy who's never led a lap here, you did pretty good today.
12: Well, thank you. Lou, by golly, that one lap was the only one I wanted to lead, the last one. And I can't say enough for this McLaren crew. They worked very hard. We've had some setbacks. We've lost two or three engines, and we've just had all kinds of trouble, and by golly, it paid off today. I had my doubts when we started so far back, but the way everything worked out is great. I do want to say hello to my dad in Fort Worth, Texas, and tell him, by golly, we did her, Pop. We got it put together, and we won the race, and I'd like to dedicate this race to him.
1: Johnny Rutherford, that was, about 16 years ago, Johnny, when you were in Victory Lane, and no, that isn't the end of our race today. We are 104 laps in with Michael Andretti leading Emerson Fittipaldi, but fond memories for Johnny Rutherford.
16: Well, you bet. But, I'd like to do it just one more time, maybe two more times,
1: maybe three
16: more times, but anyway, that really kind of choked me up there to hear that.
1: Mario Andretti is in the pits, running in fifth position, but he relinquishes that position for a pit stop, and let's go to Chris McClure.
3: Pit stop is underway. A little slower in this time was Mario, but he brings it to a stop on the marks, and the jacks are up. Right side tires, left side tires, I think three this time, and the fuel going in as they stagger it one lap to the next. Mario's been first in the sequence in this team throughout this race, and he is away. Not a real crisp pit stop, but it was done cleanly. I guess that's what really matters.
1: Mario Andretti back on the racetrack after having made another pit stop, and let's go now for our 100 lap rundown and Howdy Bell.
17: Thank you, Bob, and here we are, 100 laps, the average speed 167.755 miles per hour. Car first position, car number 10, Michael Andretti. In second, number 5, Emerson Fittipaldi. Third, 18, Bobby Rahal. Fourth, car 6, Mario Andretti. Fifth, car 3, Rick Mears. In sixth position, number 2, Al Unser Jr. Those cars all on the lead lap. Seventh, number 4, John Andretti. Eighth, number 22, Scott Brayton. Ninth, number 1, Ari Leyendijk. 10th, number 21, Jeff Brabham. 11th, number 20, Sullivan. 12th, 86, Jeff Andretti. 13th, car 19, Scott Pruitt. 14th, 48, Jourdain. 15th, car 91, Stan Fox. 16th, car number 92, John Cock. 17th, car 51, Gary Bettenhausen. 18th, car 16, Tony Bettenhausen. 19th, car 7, Hiro Matsushita. 20th position, car number 23, Taro Pomroth. 21st, number 50, Mike Groff. 22nd spot, 66, Dominic Dobson. 23rd, car 39, Randy Lewis. 24th position, car 12, Pancho Carter. 25th, 93, John Paul Jr. 26th, Jim Crawford in car 26th in the 26th spot. 27th, car 15, Scott Goodyear. 28th, car 14, A.J. Foyt. 29th, car 9, Kevin Kogan. 30th, car number 40, Roberto Guerrero. 31, car 8, Eddie Cheever. 32, car 17, Willie Ribbs. And car 71 is in the 33rd spot. That's Buddy Lazier. Bob?
1: Lazier, of course, eliminated in a first-lap accident here at the Indianapolis Motor Speedway. In case you are just joining us, we have had four caution flags to this point, and the only driver that has required medical attention is Kevin Kogan, who is currently in Methodist Hospital being checked for injuries to the right side of his body. Here is the leader of the race, Michael Andretti, coming in for another pit stop, and Chris McClure will call this stop.
3: He arrives a lot hotter than his dad did just a couple of moments ago. He's on the marks, and the car is up in the air. The tires were free and loose before the jack even got it up. They're working very, very quickly. Now, they're going to put that wing back in that they took out last time before they discovered the punctured tire. They checked just before the pit stop, asked Michael by radio if he wanted it. He said yes, and they put it back in, and he's away in about 16 and a half seconds for four tires and fuel and a wing adjustment.
1: The lead goes to Emerson Fittipaldi, now running in second position would be Michael Andretti, and then in third is Bobby Rahal. Fourth at the moment is Rick Mears, and in fifth position is Al Unser Jr. This Indianapolis Motor Speedway Radio Network broadcast to the 75th running of the Indy 500, brought to you in part by Budweiser, the king of beers, with that clean, crisp, cold taste nothing beats a Bud, and by Goodyear, the unanimous choice of every single car qualified for this year's Indy 500. A lot of pit action at this time. Both Rick Mears is in and Bobby Rahal. Let's go to Sally Larvik for the Rahal stop.
5: Well, Bob, both Bobby Rahal and his teammate, Al Unser Jr., are in the pits. They have changed tires. They're waiting for the fuel to be put in, and Bobby Rahal is off. And the car is down off the jacks in Al Unser Jr.'s pit. Rick Gals is in the back of the pits watching, and his driver also takes off onto the track.
1: So Al Unser Jr. with a slower pit stop than Bobby Rahal, but nevertheless done well. Let's get a wrap-up on what happened at the south end of the pits when the Penske drivers came in from Chris McClure.
3: Very quickly, Emerson Fittipaldi came in trying to preserve his lead and got excellent service once again. The last pit stop at lap 75, they gave him four tires and fuel in 15.3 seconds. And let's go to Brian Hammonds at the north ends of the pit.
15: John Andretti comes screeching into his pit, a routine stop. The tires are now being placed on. 40 more gallons of methanol alcohol fuel go in. John Andretti keeping the revs up. The tire work is pretty much done. We're waiting for the fuel to be finished loading onto the race car. Still waiting in the cockpit is John Andretti, making a minor wing adjustment to the front end. Waiting, and now John Andretti is pushed back out into the race.
1: And as he goes out, Ari Leyendyke comes in. Here's Sally once again. Sally Larvik unable to communicate at the moment. We're watching Ari Leyendyke's pit stop as the crew goes to work on the car. They have the tires changed. Now the fuel is in, and Ari Leyendyke with a big plume of smoke from the back of the car as he lights up the tires and goes back out onto the racetrack. So Ari Leyendyke has made another pit stop. And now let's go to Sally with a report on Al Unser Jr.
5: Okay, Bob, the reason we couldn't report on Ari is because we're in Al Unser Jr.'s pit. As you mentioned, his pit stop was slower than Bobby Rahal's, and that's because he's having boost problems. He's having engine problems, and it's a serious problem according to the Dallas Craco team, and they're just hoping that Al can last the rest of the race.
1: Thank you, Sally. Other pit stops are being made currently. Tony Bettenhausen is in, so is Stan Fox. Here comes John Paul Jr. rolling back out of the pit area, and we go back now to Chris McClure.
3: Just to finish the story I was starting a moment ago, 15.3 at lap 75 was the pit stop for Emerson Fittipaldi. He picked up three spots in the pits then under the green. And the last time, 16.2 for four and fuel, a little bit quicker than Michael Andretti, but if you look at the pylon above, you see that Emerson Fittipaldi now rests P1, and that's about four spaces in the pits lately.
1: Thank you, Chris. The number five car, driven by Emerson Fittipaldi, is being shown as the leader of the race. Mario Andretti, we understand, has been penalized a lap by the United States Auto Club officials for passing under the yellow. Donald?
2: The John Paul pit stop, I would say, was well over an hour. He got 45 laps on the board. In fact, when he crossed the line to go back into the race, he now has an average speed of 5 miles an hour for that last lap. During the previous pit stop shuffle, Bobby Rahal actually was the leader for a lap.
1: And Mario Andretti is back in the pit area. Chris, what's going on down there?
3: Making my way back down the pits toward the Andretti area, which is a couple of pits away. We'll try and peek out over the wall and take a quick look at exactly what is the situation. Mario's car has stopped. It was up in the air. Now off the jacks and pushed away as he smokes the tires. We'll go check and see exactly what the situation was.
1: So Mario Andretti in for another quick pit stop, as Emerson Fittipaldi leads the race with 118 laps completed, and the average speed of the event is 172.741. Let's go to Chuck Marlow, who's with Terrell Palmroth.
18: Terrell, so disappointing. You were running 14th. You looked great. Everything looked good until you came by on that last lap. A little wisp of smoke out of the back of the car, and then by the time you made it down to the south chute and number two, everything let go. What actually did happen? What did you feel?
19: I don't really know. I only know that the engine went off and the RPMs went down, and I called my pit that I have a problem, but oil pressure and everything was okay otherwise, but I didn't have a power. And
18: well, you had a little trouble bailing out of the car, though, didn't you?
19: Oh, yes, when I saw the flames, I really knew that now is the time to go out of this this machine, but I got my seatbelts off easy and steering, but then I think my pop-off valve pipe hooked me in a little while, so I didn't get out exactly when I wanted. So.
18: But you don't even have a singe on the back of the suit, so it's great to see.
19: Yeah, it was no problem at all. You know, it started to be a little bit hot, but everything went okay.
18: Thank you, Terrell. Thank you very much. Bob?
1: Terrell Palmroth out of the Indianapolis 500-mile race. 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Welcome to the world's largest radio network. We have five cars on the lead lap of the Indy 500 at the end of 122 circuits. The leader is Emerson Fittipaldi with an 8-second lead over Michael Andretti. Running third, 18 seconds behind, is Bobby Rahal. Fourth is Rick Mears, and in fifth position is Al Unser Jr. Let's go to Chris McClure at the south end of the pit area, where Mario Andretti has, at least it appears to us, has been experiencing some problems recently, Chris.
3: Well, he had a penalty from the United States Auto Club for continually passing below the yellow line. More than one instance where he cleared traffic, and in some cases, some of the front runners, Bobby Rahal among them, underneath the yellow line. And finally, they had enough, and they told his crew to bring him in. He came to the pit stop and left. But, of course, now he's back in ninth position. And when he was told by radio that this had to happen, the response, I'm told, was not very pleasant.
1: It's tough, isn't it, Johnny, to...
16: I can just imagine what unpleasantries he might have had for whomever. But, no, that's a situation where you get caught every now and then, and Mario has been known to run under that line. In fact, he could put a mowing machine on the left side of his car and probably cut the infield grass occasionally. But that's, you know, you do that sometimes just to make your car work better and feel better to you. And you know, they've tried for years to keep us above the line, to make sure that we didn't get down under that line. And rightfully so. But there are cars and drivers that do it. And I remember one time in a driver's meeting, Harlan Fangler was all over us about saying, you guys got to stay above that line. And the only time you can get out of that line is if it's in case of emergency. And Troy Ruttman held up his hand and says, Harlan, every time I go out on the track, it's an emergency.
1: That's right. Well, let's check in with some of our corner workers and get their opinion on what's happening during this 75th running of the Indianapolis 500, as we see, by the way, Jeff Brabham's car being pulled behind the pit wall. He at one time was running in the top 10, but Jeff Brabham, in one of those true sports cars, is now going behind the wall. Let's check in with Larry Henry in turn number three.
8: Well, Bob, I tell you what, it's been kind of an uneventful afternoon since the early part of this race out here, other than having some equipment problems. And great fans here at the Indianapolis Motor Speedway. All of a sudden, we lost contact with you, and we just looked down below us and said, hey, how about taking a note downstairs, making a phone call? And we gave Joe Cook from Indianapolis a quarter. And by golly, he went down and made the phone call to say, got some problems out in the third turn. And he made it back to the stand, went away from some of the action. But it's been exciting to watch the drivers go through here. And interesting, your conversation about being below the white line here. There is an apron here. And I tell you what, every driver that goes through here is down below that line for the most part. Right there goes Michael Andretti, all four wheels down there. And of course, Mario's problem was he was passing people. These cars that are coming through here are running by themselves, but they are constantly down there. And as Johnny Rutherford said, they could mow the grass if they got any closer.
1: Thank you, Larry. It's nice to have you back with us. We mentioned that Jeff Brabham's car being pulled behind the wall. Let's go to Bob Forbes.
6: Well, Jeff, I'm sure, is very disappointed, but that True Sports chassis and that Judd engine was performing well, apparently, Jeff. I think you were up a 10th spot
20: there. I've been running 10th about the whole race, you know, after the first lot of pit stops. And I really felt we could finish really strongly in the top 10, and the car was running good, but unfortunately something went wrong with the engine, and we had to put it away.
6: What about the race tomorrow then?
20: Well, I'm going to be leaving tonight, and I'm going to go to Lime Rock, run the Nissan, and hopefully I remember to turn right there and not left, so we have to see what happens.
6: Well, better luck to you next year, and good luck
20: to you.
6: Okay,
20: thanks
6: tomorrow.
20: A lot. Bye.
1: Jeff Brabham, the defending IMSA GTP champion. By the way, Jeff's teammate, Scott Pruitt, in the other True Sports All-American car with the Judd engine, is running in 12th position, seven laps down to the field. So Jeff Brabham out of the race at the moment. Let's check in with more of our turn announcers. Let's go to turn number four. And Bob Lamey, you're sitting out in the breeze. What are the weather conditions up there? Does it look like rain imminent?
10: No, it doesn't really look like rain, Bob. We've had a couple of sprinkles here. This has been a remarkably clean corner. And we got a problem, I think, going to Larry Henry.
1: Bobby Rahal is the car involved. Bobby Rahal, the car involved, a big puff of smoke from the rear end of that car. He drops down to the apron of the racetrack and heads for pit road. We're waiting to see if this is going to result in a caution flag. Apparently it is not going to, as Bobby has been able to get that car onto pit road. Of course, the USAC observers will be looking for any moisture that might be on the racetrack, any oil that was put down by this problem with Bobby Rahal. And if they see that there is oil on the racetrack, they will throw the caution. But at the moment, it is not a caution. They are continuing to run under green. Now, Bobby Rahal's problem developed in the backstretch. Let's go to Larry Henry in turn three.
8: Well, it looked as if the engine exploded on him. A lot of smoke coming out of there, and Bobby, being the savvy driver he is, cut down to the bottom side of the track, out of the groove for the drivers. And, of course, he has a Chevy engine. Now, in the past, there have not been problems with the Chevrolet engine. But for the first time, Ilmor Racing allowed each individual team to work with their engines. And there had been some problems this month. Michael Andretti had some problems with his Chevrolet engine. And now we've seen a couple of Chevrolets problems. Whether it's the engine or something else, we don't know. But it's very unusual for the Chevys to have these problems. But here again, this is the first time the individual teams have had a chance to fine-tune their own individual engines.
1: The second-place finisher last year, Bobby Rahal, is in the pits. He was running in fifth position when the problem occurred. Welcome back to live coverage of the 75th running of the Indianapolis 500. We're 135 laps into the race with Emerson Fittipaldi, the leader. Bobby Rahal has dropped out of the event. Here's Sally Larbick.
5: Okay, Bobby Rahal, you can imagine how disappointed he is. It was such a great run for you, and you had so high hopes for your car. It was working so well all month.
12: Yeah, it was. We were slow down the straight today. I mean, the thing handled very, very well, but I just couldn't get it down the straightaways, and it just, running flat out. Obviously, just a little too much for it.
5: You really thought that this could be your year. In fact, you were picked as being the favorite this year because you had such a good month.
12: Well, the car ran. It was a great month for us. The car ran beautifully. Everybody tried their best. Unfortunately, it wasn't good enough this year, but we'll be back.
5: Okay, thanks, Bobby. Let's go down to Chris McClure.
3: Michael Andretti, the second-place runner of the moment and previous race leader, is in. His pit stop nearly ended, and a good crisp one once again as he gets four tires and fuel, no mistakes by the crew, and he's back in service and back in competition.
1: Michael Andretti running in second spot to Emerson Fittipaldi. The only other car on the lead lap is the number three machine of Rick Mears that is being shown at the moment from timing and scoring as the third place car, and then in fourth is Al Unser Jr. Michael Andretti building back up to speed on the back stretch as this race continues under yellow, under green, I should say.
2: Bob, something extraordinary has been happening with the Bobby Rahal finishing positions over the years, and I got onto this trend a few years ago, and I tried to tell him about it. He does very well in the even years, not so well in the odd years. Here's the finishing position since 1982. 11th, 20th, 7th, 27th, 1st, 26th, 5th, 26th, and 2nd. His poorest finish in an even year has been 11th. His best finish in an odd year is 20th.
1: An interesting statistic. Emerson Fittipaldi is in. Here's Chris.
3: And he is still up on the air jacks as they have a little trouble spinning the left front tire, but I don't think it was a real problem. They were still waiting, just waiting for the fuel to go in. Actually, the tires were done in 11 seconds, and they had to wait for the fuel to finish, but it was not off the jacks until that was done. That may have delayed him just slightly, but again, a pretty good pit stop by Emerson Fittipaldi's crew. Rick Mears, the Penske teammate, still has to make his pit stop, currently listed in second spot.
16: You know, it's interesting at this point. I've got to bring up this point, and you're talking about the fuel, how long it takes to go in. You've got to remember these tanks only have so much fuel in them. It's not an unlimited supply, so they're losing the head pressure on the tanks. And as the fuel is used up, each one of these pit stops, they take a little more out and a little more out. So the last pit stops are going to be quite a bit longer than they were in the beginning.
1: That's right. Let's get our 125 lap rundown from Howdy Bell.
17: Thank you, Bob. And here we go. The average speed at 125 laps, 174.682 miles per hour. The standings at 125 laps. Position number one, car five, Emerson Fittipaldi. In second position, car 10, Michael Andretti. Third, car 18, Bobby Rahal. Fourth, car number three, Rick Mears. Fifth, car number two, Al Unser Jr. Those five, the only ones on the same lap, the lead lap, at 125. In sixth spot, number one, Ari Leyendijk. Seventh, 22, Scott Brayton. Eighth, number four, John Andretti. Ninth, six, Mario Andretti. In 10th position, 20, Danny Sullivan. 11th is car 86, Jeff Andretti. 12th, car 19, Scott Pruitt. 13th, car 48, Jourdain. 14th, car 92, John Cock. 15th, car 91, Stan Fox. 16th position, car 16, Tony Bettenhausen. 17th, number 7, Hiro Matsushita. 18th, car 21, Jeff Brabham. 19th, 51, Gary Bettenhausen. 20th, 66, Dominic Dobson. 21st, car 39, Randy Lewis. 22nd, car number 23, Terrell Palmroth. 23rd, car 50, Randy Lewis. 24th, car 12, Pancho Carter. 25th, 93, John Paul Jr. 26th, car number 26, Jim Crawford. 27th, 15, Goodyear. 28th, 14, A.J. Foyt. 29th, 9, Kogan. 30th, 40, Roberto Guerrero. 31, 8, Cheever. 32, 17, Ribs. And 33, 71, Lazier. Bob?
1: Thank you, Howdy, for that rundown at the end of 125 laps, and we are on lap 141 at the moment with Emerson Fittipaldi leading the Indianapolis 500-mile race. Let's go to Chuck Marlowe, who is with John Paul Jr.
18: Well, John, these disappointments, I guess, in racing, all of you drivers have to accept, but all of a sudden, running so well, and then something lets go. What was it?
4: Well, we can't cure it. It has an oil leak. I guess it's terminal. If we run it dry, then we'll just blow up the engine, and USAC didn't want us to go out anymore.
18: Yeah. Your racing career has taken a lot of ups and downs. I told you just a moment ago, I really admire your tenacity. I think you have a great mental attitude toward this sport.
4: Well, thank you. I appreciate that. When you win a race here and beat these guys that are up front, you know you've really accomplished something, and it makes up for all the disappointments. We're just looking for that next win.
18: Well, we're looking forward to seeing you next year.
4: Okay, thank you very much.
18: Thank you, John.
1: John Paul Jr. out of the race. Al Unser Jr. has made a pit stop and has gone back out onto the racetrack. At the moment, there are five cars on the lead lap, including Emerson Fittipaldi, Michael Andretti, Rick Mears, Ari Leyendijk, and Al Unser Jr. And Leyendijk is in the pits for a routine pit stop, and so is John Andretti. So a lot of activity along pit road here. We're watching the John Andretti pit stop as he is shown in seventh position. The crew's working on that car, putting fuel in. Now they have it full of fuel. The car is down off the jacks, and John Andretti rolls away in the bright yellow Pennzoil machine.
16: They're getting to be so many Andretti's we can't keep up with them out there, Bob. John made a good pit stop. I did notice that one of the guys working up front was putting some wing in the front of the car, so this car is obviously pushing a bit, and that might slow him down. We'll watch him and see how he picks up and if that helped.
1: And that bright yellow Pennzoil-sponsored car owned by Jim Hall has to bring back a lot of fond memories for you.
16: Oh, yes, it really does. Of course, I won the race here in 1980 driving the yellow, famous yellow submarine. The Pennzoil Chaparral were for Jim Hall, and it's a great group. I wish I was back out there in one of their cars now.
1: And, of course, John Andretti was the winner of the inaugural IndyCar Race of the Year in Australia. Let's go to Brian Hammonds on pit road.
7: Time champion Gordon Johncock is currently running in 14th place, and there was some doubt this morning as to whether or not Johncock would even be fit to drive. He's been suffering from the flu the entire week, and Ron Himmelgarn, one of the co-owners of Himmelgarn Bird Racing, is with us. And how's Gordy feeling out there? Is he doing all right?
21: Gordy's running good, very comfortable in the car. I think he could probably run another 500 miles. You know, that guy's, his birth certificate says he's 54, but I think he's about 20. He's got strength like a bull.
7: How close was it this morning in putting somebody else in the car?
21: Well, I debated yesterday. I talked to Johnny Parsons and told him to get ready just in case Gordy couldn't run. I mean, Gordy was in the hospital last Wednesday, and but Gordy just stayed in bed and kept getting better and better. And this morning, Gordy showed up. He's ready to go.
7: Right now, he's running to 14th place, Bob Jenkins.
1: Gordy got Johncock making a fine run here. He is the second oldest driver in the 75th running of the 500. Welcome back to the 75th running of the Indianapolis 500. Larry Henry in turn three, where Scotty Brayton has just come to a stop on the speedway. Smoke coming out of the back of his car in 91 Lola Chevrolet. Scotty brought it down to the inside and got it stopped and came up out of the car very, very quickly as if there was an onboard fire. And it looked for a moment as if he hit the fire extinguisher, which all these race cars hit. He climbed out gingerly, and then the safety crew got down there. But that is another Chevrolet-powered car that has had some sort of mechanical problem in the engine compartment. And the rest of the Chevys, they got to start scratching their head right now and wondering what is going on. We saw Ray Hall a short time ago. Now we've seen Scotty Brayton, and we have a car that is also slowing down on the speedway right now, and that is Bernard Jourdain, who is coming down to the inside. That is a Lola that is powered by a Buick, and he is barely crawling as he heads to turn three, Bob. The fifth caution light of the afternoon is on here at the Indianapolis Motor Speedway because of Scott Brayton stopping at just about the same location that we saw Terrell Palmross stop a few laps ago, and this too is a Dick Simon-owned race car. And now we see another car going very slowly in turn number three, Larry.
7: That is Bernard Jourdain, who is driving the second car out of the Jim Gilmore A.J. Foyt stable. And Bernard has waved to a few of the fans here. That is a Buick V6-powered car. And here comes the tow truck to get him. And we think the engine is gone on that one, too. But he's waving to everyone, the young man from Mexico City, who says, tow truck, get in front, give me a rope, and tow me back to the pits.
1: And we do see some oil or something leaking out of that car.
16: It was leaking pretty bad. In fact, you could see the strip of oil he was leaving, so I'm sure he's finished for the day.
1: So the sixth place car of Scott Brayton and the 12th place car Bernard Jourdain experiencing problems here at the 148 lap mark. We pause 10 seconds now for station identification. This is the Indianapolis Motor Speedway Radio Network. Bob Jenkins back at the Indianapolis Motor Speedway and live coverage of the 75th running of the 500-mile race with 51 laps remaining. 149 have been completed. The leader is Emerson Fittipaldi. Michael Andretti is running second, and Rick Mears is currently in third position. We are under our fifth caution light of the afternoon because of two cars stalled over in turn number three, namely Scott Brayton and Bernard Jourdain.
16: It's interesting to note those guys both started in the same row. Is there a trend here, Donald?
22: No comment on that one. I was sorry I didn't get to get my full looks in with Bobby Rahal, but the end result is that it should be a great year for Bobby Rahal in 1992.
1: Let's go to the pit area where standing by on pit road with Dick Simon is our Chris McClure.
23: Well, Bob, our last conversation not so long ago was about a successful day underway for Scott, but now it's gone sour about three-quarters of the way through. What happened?
24: Well, actually, we don't know what happened. The engine let go, and oil got all over the exhaust, and, of course, that ignites when it's that hot. And to what extent the fire is, we don't know because we're here and Scott's on the backstretch. But he was running sixth at the time, they showed him officially a lap down. We had filed a protest at that point because we didn't go a lap down, and we had him in the top five, and in our opinion, that's where we would have finished. But unfortunately, the race isn't over till the last lap.
23: Moot point now in terms of that question. Was there any indication from Scott this might be sneaking up on the car, this problem?
24: None whatsoever. It just all of a sudden happened.
23: Okay. Dick Simon, his man's out, and his crew's starting to clean up down here.
7: Thank you, Chris. Each of today's 33 starting drivers receive a cash award of $8,000 and a starting driver's ring as part of the PPG Industries Starting Drivers Award. And earlier this month, PPG presented pole sitter Rick Mears with a check for $100,000, bringing PPG's total involvement in the 91 prize fund to $364,000. All cars entered in today's race are painted with PPG's tough urethane finishes. Let's go to Sally Larvik and get an update on the situation with Mario Andretti.
5: Well, Bob, I just checked with the crew, and they are having a fuel management problem. They are having also a boost problem. He just can't get enough out of the car. There's nothing that they can do about it. They say they just have to hang in there and wait and see what happens. So things don't look good right now for Mario.
7: Mario, at the moment, is being shown down in seventh position after earlier leading this race.
16: Jourdain evidently oiled her down pretty good. They're sending out the crews to try to do a little mop-up, but he really did leave a strip. We're looking at the monitor now, and you can see the oil strip about 18 inches wide, the full length of the back straightaway, so they're going to be working on that.
7: This could be a rather lengthy yellow. Let's go back to turn three and get an observation from Larry.
8: Well, one, Johnny Rutherford is absolutely correct. There is a black streak that extends about halfway down this back straightaway. It zigzags back and forth and then cuts below the white line, but it is in an area where they will race. Also, we're now about 49 laps from the end of this race, and let's think about Rookie of the Year honors. Right now, look who is standing in ninth place. It's Jeff Andretti. Mario Andretti was the Rookie of the Year back in 1965, Michael in 1984. Could it be another Andretti that's Rookie of the Year in 1991? It's shaping up to be that way, Bob.
7: It could very well be that way. Of course, the Rookie of the Year award is presented by a panel of sports broadcasters and writers and will be announced at the Victory Banquet tomorrow night. Let's continue to check in with some of our turn reporters. Although they haven't had an opportunity to call much race action here this afternoon, they have been observing what's going on, and here's Gary Lee over in turn two.
0: Well, Bob, I made the observation earlier that I thought Rick Mears was running very low on the racetrack, and interestingly enough, you talk about Mario being penalized for going too low under the line. Maybe this is like playing basketball in the NBA. Everybody fouls, but only a few guys get called on it. If every guy got penalized a lap for running under the white line here, we'd have to race at least 201 laps. You check the tires, the left side tires on Emerson Fittipaldi's car, Ari Leyendijk's car, you'll find grass stains. A comment to Johnny Rutherford, the racetrack I always thought was from the grass down there to the wall out here. If it's surface, run on it.
16: Well, that's the way we all feel about it as drivers, but the officiating says no. We've got lines and you've got racetrack, and I think it's a situation we need to address and say either you can't and put some teeth in the rule or whatever.
7: Here we go with the green flag. It's out once again. That oil apparently not a problem, but drag race to turn one.
8: Yeah, Emerson Fittipaldi lost that drag race also. They're already past us in the short shoot and two at Gary Lee's view.
0: Oh, what a great job by Michael Andretti, and he pulls away from Fittipaldi going down the backstretch.
8: Here comes Michael Andretti heading to three. Emerson Fittipaldi trying to chase him down. Rick Mears not that far behind, trying to catch up with the lead too, but he can't do it. But Michael Andretti with a 20-car length advantage right now heading to four.
10: Michael Andretti moving through four very cleanly as he's done all day. Emerson Fittipaldi second, a gap back to Mears, and we head toward the main straightaway. Bob Jenkins, Michael pulling away.
7: Michael Andretti is indeed stretching out the advantage over Emerson Fittipaldi.
16: Well, they've made that change in Michael's car as far as the handling. They put some wing back in, and he's flying.
7: He indeed is through turn number two at this moment. With, again, all four wheels below the white line, he sails onto the backstretch. Now with about a 5-6-7 car length advantage on Fittipaldi as they head for three, and Larry Henry again.
8: Emerson was playing it tough early on, but after this last yellow, Michael Andretti got the jump coming back to the green flag. He's taken off. Emo's reeling him in just a little bit as they head to four.
10: You're right, Larry. It is Michael Andretti, but Emerson Fittipaldi closing a bit. Then it's a gap back to Rick Mears as they head to the main straightaway. Bob Jenkins.
7: And in fourth position as they come down in fourth is going to be the number one car of Ari Leyendijk. Those four cars
0: currently on the lead lap with the number two car. That would be Allanser Jr. shown in fifth position as 154 laps have been completed in the 75th running of the 500.
22: Pancho Carter is now out of the race, Bob. He'd been in and out of the pit, some of them quite lengthy, but they're just now pushing the car across the line and back to the garage area.
0: And we'll give you the 150 lap rundown in a moment. At the Indianapolis Motor Speedway with 158 laps complete, Emerson Fittipaldi continues to reel in the leader of the race, Michael Andretti. The lead is less than a second. We will watch that battle on the racetrack, but right now let's get the 150 lap rundown from Howdy Bell.
17: Thank you, Bob. Our average speed at 150 laps is 178.437 miles an hour, just a tick under the race record of 178.978 for 150 laps. In first position, car 5, Fittipaldi. Second, car 10, Michael Andretti. Third, number 3, Rick Mears. Those three cars at 150 laps, all on the same lead lap. In fourth, number 2, Allanser Jr. In fifth, number 1, Ari Leyendijk. Sixth, number 4, John Andretti. Seventh, number 6, Mario Andretti. Eighth, car 22, Scott Brayton. Ninth, 86, Jeff Andretti. 10th, 19, Scott Pruitt. 11th, 20, Danny Sullivan. It's in number 12 position, car 48, Jourdain. 13th spot, number 91, Stan Fox. 14th, number 92, John Cock. 15th, number 7, Hiro Matsushita. 16th, car 16, Tony Bettenhausen. 17th, car 18, that's Bobby Rahal. In 18th is car 66, Dobson. 19th, car 39, Randy Lewis. In 20th, car number 21, Jeff Brabham. 21st position is car 12, Pancho Carter. In 22nd, 51, Gary Bettenhausen. 23rd, car 23, Palmrock. In 24th, car 50, Mike Groff. In 25th, car 93, John Paul Jr. 26th is car 26, Jim Crawford. 27th, car 15, and that's Scott Goodyear. 28th, 14, A.J. Foyt. 29th, 9, Kevin Cogan. 30th, 40, Roberto Guerrero. 31st position, number 8, Eddie Cheever. 32nd, 17, Willie Ribbs. 33rd, number 71, Buddy Lazier.
0: The 150 lap rundown from Howdy Bell. On the racetrack, Michael Andretti continues to have a narrow lead over Emerson Fittipaldi. In the last few minutes, Jeff Andretti has pulled a badly smoking race car onto pit road. Here's Bob Forbes.
24: Well, Michael Andretti is the leader, and his younger brother Jeff, unfortunately, is out of the race. Jeff, yeah, I'm sure you have to be pleased that the way you did perform up until the time you had your problem with the engine.
9: Well, the car was working fairly good. I couldn't work traffic so well, but it's just an unfortunate situation. The motor let go.
24: What do you think of the first time out here? Was it like you probably thought it was? I imagine you talked to your dad and your brother many times about it.
9: Well, there's a lot more turbulence out there because it was more cars, but it wasn't so bad. It was just like any other race.
24: Okay, Jeff, well, it's your first race. You've got one under your belt. And you did know, I think, you were running about eighth at the time you went out, so you have to be pleased with that.
9: Thank you.
24: Thank you, Jeff.
9: Thank you.
0: Jeff Andretti out of the Indianapolis 500. Michael Andretti continuing to lead. He has separated himself from second place Emerson Fittipaldi by a slower car, but MO goes around that car in turn number one. There is a story regarding the Emerson Fittipaldi car, and Chris McClure has that.
23: Well, Bob, it may have had something to do with the fact, not all of it, but something to do with the fact that Michael Andretti was able to drive through him on that restart a moment ago. Fittipaldi has no clutch. That's very useful, at least. He's reported from the car. So the team, as they went longer and longer in the yellow, decided to try and finish this race on one pit stop. They need to get to lap 171 or 72, they think. They'll come in, change tires when they weren't going to get it up on the jacks. When the fuel's almost done, they'll get the tires rotating and try and keep the engine running as they leave, because he's going to have to get a good push and time it just perfectly. But right now, as he's at full song, he's all right. The pit stop is critical, and he's right behind Michael Andretti. Rick Mears can go about 31, 32 laps easily. He's already proven that in this race, so he should probably have one pit stop left. Emerson Fittipaldi can only afford to try one pit stop.
0: And the interval has grown to 1.6 seconds now between Michael Andretti and Emerson Fittipaldi. 5 seconds back in third position is the number three car, driven by Rick Mears. Let's go to Larry Henry in turn number three.
7: There may be a reason why Emerson is dropping behind Michael Andretti. It was just a couple of laps back. They came in here almost right together, and a little fishtailing going on, and MO had to get out of the throttle. And he's got that clutch problem, had to downshift. It'll take him a while to get back up to full song, so he got out of the throttle big time here in three, and he may just now be getting back up.
0: The top seven at the moment are Chevy Indy V8s. In eighth position is Scott Pruitt with the Judd Ninth position belongs to Danny Sullivan in the Alfa Romeo, and in 10th position, the best Buick to this point is Stan Fox. So it looks as if the Chevy Indy V8 will have its fourth win here at the Indianapolis Motor Speedway. Michael Andretti is headed toward his pit. The leader of the race is in on lap 165. Let's hear from Sally Larvik.
5: And the crew is ready as Michael Andretti makes the stop right on the mark. They're refueling the car, changing tires. The car is working perfectly for Michael. The crew asked him when he came in if they would like some, if he would like some adjustment on the wings, and he said no, the car is working so well that he wants to keep it just the way it is. It's fueled now. Michael is waiting. They're waiting to put the car down on the jacks, and Michael Andretti is off.
0: Michael Andretti, with that patented fast exit off of pit road, goes back on to the Indianapolis Motor Speedway. So now we will watch for the pit stop of Emerson Fittipaldi, who is the leader of this race. He will need a pit stop before too long.
16: Yes, he'll be coming in, and we're noting now the longer and longer pit stops.
0: Indeed.
16: The fuel in the tank is getting less and less, and so the pit stops will be longer, and it's excruciating to sit in that car on the last couple of pit stops and wonder what's wrong, because you're locked in that cockpit and you're paying attention to keeping the engine running and getting ready, and the car's already on the ground, and they're waiting and waiting, and finally they give you the go sign, and that's quite a relief.
0: Emerson Fittipaldi swings wide coming out of turn number four and does not come in for a pit stop. Emerson Fittipaldi will complete another lap before coming in for his next scheduled pit stop. Back at the Indianapolis Motor Speedway, I'm Bob Jenkins, and welcome to the 75th running of the 500-mile race. In its closing stages, there are 31 more laps to go. And we're watching as it appears as if Emo is slowing down on the racetrack. He did come in for a pit stop, but went back out, and now appears to be slowing.
16: When
0: John,
16: he went by here, the thing was blowing bubbles out the back. I'm telling you, it was shooting fire out the exhaust, and it looked like he was finished. He went right straight under the line.
0: He is going very, very slowly down the backstretch. Emerson Fittipaldi in trouble here at the Indianapolis Motor Speedway. He's approaching turn number three at a very slow pace, Larry.
7: He is down below the white line. Very, very slowly. He waves to the crowd. His day's over. It is over. He knows it. He just waves to the crowd and salutes them as he goes on by at a very slow pace. So Emerson Fittipaldi's day has gone, and now it's up to Rick Mears to carry on the Penske colors.
0: Chris McClure perhaps knows more about this story on pit road.
23: Gearbox is the bottom line. That's what put him out. To recap the pit stop, they came in, they got the tires on and the fuel in, and it took about 75 yards of push from the crew to getting going, but it didn't last too long. Chuck Sprague has now joined me. Chuck, do you have any more detail other than
11: Rick,
23: gearbox?
11: Hey, Rick.
13: No, all he said is he lost the transmission and he's coasting again. He says he's got no gears at all.
23: And was the clutch gone before, and that would one lead to the other here?
13: Yeah, we didn't have a clutch the previous stop.
23: Chuck Sprague, and that's the story. The clutch was gone. Too much to get the too much strain on the gearbox to get it back going, and he is done.
0: Emerson Fittipaldi, the 1989 champion of the 500, retires from competition.
16: Well, it could be that he put a lot of strain on the input shaft, and that's what snapped on him, and we saw it over rev, and that's what the fire we saw shooting out of it was. Was it just went to the rev limiter and was popping real bad as he went by here.
22: This shuffles the standings again, Bob, with Michael Andretti leading and Rick Mears second. Ari Leyendijk has now gone to third, and Alonzo Jr. is fourth as Ari Leyendijk comes in for a stop. John Andretti, a lap down, has gone up to fifth place.
0: And Emerson Fittipaldi's car makes it on to pit road, and Ari Leyendijk is in for a stop right now. We'll watch that situation as the crew fuels the car, replaces all four tires on it, waiting for the final drop of fuel to go in. Less than 30 laps to go in the Indianapolis 500-mile race, 27 to go, and Ari Leyendijk goes back out on the racetrack. Let's go to pit road and Sally Larvik.
5: Yeah, although nobody will quite confirm it, what we're hearing down in Michael Andretti's pit is that they're going to bring him in for one last stop. No tires, just 10 gallons of fuel, and they're hoping that will get him through the rest of the race.
0: And the question is, Johnny, does Ari have to stop for another fuel stop?
16: At this point, I wouldn't think so. It's 175, 174 laps. I would think that Ari might be able to go the distance, and if that's the case and Michael has to make a splash and dash, It could be very, very interesting here at the end. We might see a two-in-a-row winner with Ari Leyendijk.
0: And that would be the first time since 1971 when Al Unser won in 70 and 71 we would have a back-to-back winner. And now a car moving slowly through turn number three. Larry, who is it?
7: Well, that's Mr. Pruitt, who has just blown his engine.

0: Scott Pruitt also in trouble here at the north end of the racetrack.
1: And the guy that just goes by us on the racetrack passing a group of cars, Rick Mears. If he can go the distance, he's running in second place. Where does that put him?
0: Rick Mears would become a four-time winner of the Indianapolis 500 if he has victory here this afternoon. And, of course, one of the four-time winners of this race, the only one in the 500 this year, A.J. Foyt, was one of the early retirees, completing only about 25 laps and finishing unofficially in 28th position. Foyt involved in a skirmish up at the south end of the racetrack. The front wing was torn off the car and suspension problems for A.J., and he has retired from his 34th consecutive Indianapolis 500, but gave us no indication when we talked to him after the race that this would be his last, in fact hinting that he might be back for his 35th 500 in 1992. 176 laps completed. The leader of the race is Michael Andretti. Running in second position is Rick Mears. Third is Al Unser Jr. Fourth is Ari Leyendyke. And in fifth position is Mario Andretti. But remember, Michael Andretti, as Hallie Larvik has told us, will have to come in for a splash of fuel before this is over. The question is, will Ari Leyendyke and Rick Mears have to do so?
1: We see Al Unser's crew out there getting ready for Al Unser Jr. to make a pit stop. They have the tires out, air hoses out. Everybody's getting in position, so he'll be coming in fairly quickly as Danny Sullivan rolls by, headed into his pit.
0: Danny Sullivan with a very strong performance this afternoon in the Alfa Romeo-powered car. He is in eighth position. Al Unser Jr. is on pit road. Brian Hammonds will call this stop by Al Unser Jr.
2: And this will be the final stop for little Al. He rolls into his pits, hits his mark, has a little debris on the front of the car that'll have to be swept away. Four tire change. A full load of fuel. Actually, it may not be a full load. They may go a little bit lighter. They probably haven't calculated down to the last gallon to run as lightly as possible throughout the remaining portion of this race. Al has been complaining. He's been down on boost. He's not happy with his straightaway speed, but he still finds himself in contention. And the 75th running of the Indianapolis 500, little Al pulls back out.
0: Screeches the tires as he rejoins the 75th running of the 500-mile race, now with just a little more than 20 laps to go. Here at the Indianapolis Motor Speedway, Danny Sullivan's engine has gone here on the main straightaway, raising a big puff of smoke. The yellow is on. It means that pit stops are being made, and Michael Andretti is on pit road here. Sally.
3: As we mentioned, they were just going to fuel the car. They said they're going to put 10 gallons of fuel in the car. Now that it's on a yellow, they take the hose out. Michael Andretti is off a very quick pit stop, and they're very happy with the results.
1: Boy, how lucky can you be? That was perfect timing. He got the caution flag, got in, got back out. Now everybody else has got to make their stop. He is he's looking real good right here, Bob.
0: So a real break for Michael Andretti. Mario is in, and Sally, will throw it back down to you.
3: Okay, we're at a disadvantage here. We're running as we're seeing Michael Andretti. He's already out. They have brought him in.
0: So Michael Andretti and Mario both in. Rick Mears, however, has stayed out on the racetrack. And we will get a report from Chris McClure here as to their pit strategy at this point. Chris?
4: Well, of course, with the yellow coming out, that changes some of the calculations. Well, the one thing we do know is that Rick Mears pitted last on lap 170. And fuel calculator behind the wall, Paul Rochette, was doing new calculations on every lap based on telemetry and other information they gather from the car, as well as from their timing and scoring people, deciding whether 30 laps to the end was too much to ask of the car. They really hadn't made that decision, but this does help. Let's go to Brian Hammonds.
2: Well, this yellow was really a tough break for Ari Leyendyke. They could go the distance with the fuel they have on board, and they were hoping that Michael would have to come in for a splash. The yellow has really played into Michael Andretti's hands and has hurt Ari Leyendyke.
0: The 175-lap rundown from Howdy Bell.
5: Thank you, Bob, and here we go very quickly. The average speed, 175 laps, is 178.004. In the first position, car number 10, Michael Andretti. In second, number 3, Rick Mears. Third, incidentally, those first two cars on the same lap. Third position, car number 2, Al Unser Jr. Fourth, number 1, Leyendyke. Fifth, number 6, Mario Andretti. Sixth, car 4, John Andretti. Seventh, car 5, Fittipaldi. Eighth, number 20, Sullivan. Ninth, 19, Pruitt. 10th, 91, Fox. 11th, 92, John Cock. 12th, 16, Tony Bettenhausen. 13th, car 86, Jeff Andretti. 14th, car number 22, Brayton. 15th, 48, Jourdain. 16th position, car 66, Dobson. 17th, 39, Randy Lewis. 18th, 7, Hiro Matsushita. 19th, car 18, Bobby Rahal. 20th, car 21. And that is Jeff Brabham. 21st, car 12, Pancho Carter. 22nd, 51, Gary Bettenhausen. 23rd, car 23, Terrell Palmroth. 24, Mike Groff, car 50. In 25th, it's 93, John Paul Jr. 26th, car 26, and that's Crawford. 27th, 15, Goodyear. 28th, 14, A.J. Foyt. 29th, 9, Kevin Cogan. 30th, 40, Guerrero. 31st, number 8, Cheever. 32nd, 17, Ribs. And 33rd, 71, Lazier. Bob?
0: Thank you, Howdy. The track remains under caution. That is the completion of the 184th lap. We have 16 to go, Johnny Rutherford, and a shootout is imminent.
1: Yes, I would say that is an understatement. Ari is, we'll see what he's got now. If he's been saving anything, this is the time. And when they drop the green, there'll be the three cars that are contesting for the lead will be shooting it out.
0: And those three cars, Rick Mears, Michael Andretti, and Ari Leyendijk.
6: The attrition rate has gone up considerably. We've had some cars being worked on. In fact, just a moment ago, Hiro Matsushita went back into the race after a very, very, very long pit stop. As he went back onto the track, we now make that 12 cars that are still running. But, of course, there are cars such as Danny Sullivan, still shows as seventh because of the number of laps that he had completed. We're about ready to see Gordon Johncock go to seventh place, Bob, and I don't think any of us expected that.
0: Gordon Johncock is listed in seventh position now with Danny Sullivan dropping out of the race. That is the reason why we have been under caution, because of Sullivan's blown engine here on the main straightaway. USAC has checked the track. Everything is go. And as a matter of fact, the Dodge Viper is pulling onto pit road, and here we go. The field comes off the fourth turn. The green flag waves. Here's the final 13 laps of the race. A drag race to turn number one. Rick Mears and Michael Andretti.
7: Boy, Rick Mears made a great move down low. He leads the way about, Andretti's got it going into the short shoot. He's in number two, and Michael Andretti's got the lead.
8: And Rick looks to the inside. About a four, five, six car line coming off the second corner. They head up the back stretch towards Larry Henry. A good start for Michael Andretti. A shootout over the final 13 laps. You have him down there, Larry.
7: Well, Michael Andretti should be heavier. He took fuel on board, but Rick Mears is slower right now, about seven car lengths behind. Michael Andretti trying to get his first Indianapolis 500 win.
9: Michael Andretti through four running smooth. Rick Mears trying to reel him in. Coming down low, they head to the main straightaway, but it is still Michael Andretti and Rick Mears with a head toward turn one and Jerry Baker.
7: Former co-rookie of the year, Michael Andretti. Now Mears goes to the outside and Rick may have him. They move into the short shoot. Rick Mears takes the lead.
8: Going into turn two, well below the white line, almost out of the grass. Now it's about a 6 to 8 car length advantage for Rick Mears. It's the Penske Chevrolet leading the Lola Chevrolet down this long back stretch. They head to turn three.
7: Mears has the same lead Michael had a lap ago in his turn. In fact, he's stretching it out right now to about 10 car lengths. Mears has put it down to the floor and said, let's go.
9: Rick Mears coming through four, pulling it away as Michael Andretti is second, but it's Rick Mears who gains the lead as he heads toward the main straightaway and Bob Jenkins.
0: Just unbelievable racing as Michael passed Rick, and then Rick got him right back in turn number one. Just unbelievable racing, and Rick now begins to stretch it out a little bit, Johnny.
1: That was a tremendous pass. He drove around him on the outside going through the turn, and that was incredible to watch. I'm telling you, he is really stretching out the lead now. I don't think, unless anything happens to him, he can be headed.
0: 187 laps completed. We have got 13 more to go. And Rick Mears is in turn number four, looking toward the main straightaway. And we understand that Mario Andretti is slowing down in turn number three. Larry, do you see him?
7: Sure do. And there's Mario Andretti down below the white line. There was a pop of smoke from the back, so his engine may have gone by the wayside. But his son, Michael, is fighting as hard as he can to bring home the colors for the Andretti family and take this race, but it's going to be tough against Rick Mears.
0: Rick Mears, again, stretching out the lead a little bit. He's built up the advantage to over a second now. It's 1.7 seconds, the lead that Rick Mears has over Michael Andretti. We are under caution once again at the Indianapolis Motor Speedway with less than 10 laps to go. There was a great battle on the racetrack between Michael Andretti and Rick Mears. Mario Andretti's car has stopped at the north end of the racetrack, creating this caution. Let's go to turn four. Bob Lamy, what's the mood of the people there?
9: Ugly. I'll tell you, Bob, Mario Andretti stopped halfway to the pits. The garden tractor took a long time coming out. A couple of guys wanted to go out and push him into the pits. Mario is still about halfway to the north end of the pits. The crowd, they're booing an awful lot. They would like to see the garden tractor turn around and tow it the other way. They wanted to see the race. They did not want to see the yellow. And this certainly has given Michael Andretti, Ari Allendyke, everybody a chance to back up behind Rick Mears. And again, we should have a shootout when this thing starts. But again, Mario Andretti's car has not been towed to the pits yet. It's hooked up to the garden tractor, and it is beginning to move now. And the crowd for a while, very, very vocal in their booing and wanting the car to be moved. And the strap came loose. They're going to have to re-tow it again. So we've only got a couple of laps to go. Right now under yellow, Mario's car still not to the pit area. They're hooking it up, and we'll see what happens here. The tractor again begins to move, but the car not moving quite that fast. Bob?
0: Less than nine laps to go. And on pit road, Sally Larvik has the mood down there.
3: Well, Bob, there is some question, and there are rumors going around in the pit area that perhaps Mario created the yellow for Michael. I talked to Michael Knight, and Michael said that Mario, all he reported was a little understeer. And talking to Carl Haas, I posed the question to him, did Mario create the yellow for Michael? And he said that's absolutely untrue.
0: All right. We appreciate the information, though, from pit road. Johnny Rutherford, any observations at this point?
1: Well, it's going to be quite a dash to the finish. I'm not sure that Mears can be beaten, the strength he showed out there, but a lot of things happen to a car when you are running them hard like that, and then you've got to slow it down and let it cool down a little bit. So it's going to be interesting. Any one of those four guys that are up there in contention could walk away with this thing, and it's just going to be very exciting when the green flag flies.
0: There are two cars that are on the lead lap and in contention for this race. That is Rick Mears and Michael Andretti. To the south end of the pits, and Chris McClure.
4: Oh, to the one last footnote to the fuel situation with Rick Mears. Now, we know his last pit stop was lap 170. They thought they could make it under green. They needed some help from a yellow to be sure. They've had two yellows in this run since he got service. Earlier in the race, he got 30 laps on a green flag run that had just a few yellow flag laps in it. So I think they're pretty secure in that. I posed the question a moment ago. Might he have a similar problem that Emerson had earlier on, and maybe that contributed to Mike getting by him on the restart? They said no. You know, Michael just got a good start, and then Rick came back. Everything's fine. Look for full boost and all out when we get the dash going.
0: And we are about to have that dash because the lights on the pace car are off. The cars move through turn number three, now into the short chute between turns three and four, and they get set for a green flag and the restart for the 75th 500-mile race. They will complete lap number 193. The green flag is out. Rick Mears has a good jump. He separates himself from Michael Andretti by 10 car lengths.
8: Rick Mears will lead the way through this lap. He dips down below the white line. He's got a sizable lead. They're in the short chute. They're in front of Gary Lee.
7: Remember what Rick Mears said before this race began? The object is to have your car ride for the final shootout. He may have his car right now. It's about 10 to 12 car lengths halfway down this backstretch into turn three. Rick Mears is flying right now, looking for number four. It's about a 15 car length advantage. Time running out on Michael Andretti. Mears in control, but Michael not giving up.
9: Mears coming low through turn four. Michael Andretti behind, but that lead seems to be gaining for Rick Mears. They head to the main straightaway, Bob Jenkins.
0: Lap 195 is complete. Mears has a substantial line.
8: Rick has won nearly $3 million at this speedway, and the way he's going now, he may add $1 million to that purse, Gary Lee.
7: Well, he also could become only the second driver to win in three different decades, the 70s, the 80s, and now the 90s. And he's pulled out to another four or five car lengths, this time down the backstretch.
8: Believe it or not, Rick Mears won only one race last year, but this would make up for it today if he can pick up number four at Indianapolis.
9: Penske's car moving very, very well into turn four. Rick Mears comes right above the yellow line, the main straightaway. The lead grows as Rick Mears heads toward the completion of lap 196. Bob?
0: Will he be the third four-time winner of the Indianapolis 500? He's on his way.
8: The first guy to break 220 miles per hour in qualifying is already in that number two corner.
7: He has a short shoot advantage over Michael Andretti. And Johnny Rutherford, you know what it's like to be in the cockpit at this juncture of the race. He is hearing every sound that race car is making.
8: Primarily making a sound of going really strong right now. There he goes by, and what a break for him.
7: in the last few years he's been with Pennzoil. Now his first time out with Marlboro, and it looks like he'll win for him. 2 years in a row they'll be in victory lane.
9: Mears heads to the main straightaway, his lead growing over Michael Andretti at about 2.2 seconds. Just three laps to go, Bob Jenkins.
0: 197 are in the books, and Rick Mears continues to stretch out his advantage over second place Michael Andretti. Running in third spot is Ari Leyendijk. Fourth place is Allenzer Jr., and fifth position is the number four car of John Andretti.
1: This is what Rick's been working for, and he's a master at that. He does it better than anybody, obviously. He's worked his car. The crew has worked with him. They have changed, made changes, calculated, and now he's able to put the car to work for him and doing it a jam-up job.
0: Here he comes off of corner number four. This will complete lap number 198. There'll be two to go for Rick Mears. He heads for turn number one and Jerry Baker.
7: Well, his wife, Chris, his youngsters, Clint and Cole, have got to be right on the edge of their seat because this guy is flat, putting it in his hip pocket. He's already over there in number two.
8: And you know that Bill, his dad, and Skip, his mom, have big smiles on their faces. He is halfway around now on 198, the margin about the same as the last lap over Michael Andretti.
7: Rick Mears, in just his 16th season running IndyCars, could wind up with his fourth Indianapolis 500 win and his 28th overall.
9: The lead continues to grow, it would seem, as Rick Mears coolly moving through four, heads to the main straightaway. Michael Andretti still second, but drops a little further back with just a couple to go, Bob.
0: Dwayne Sweeney has the white flag. It's out for Rick Mears. He's on his final lap.
7: Over $8 million in IndyCar earnings. That's going to really jump up.
8: Well, everybody is standing on their feet as he negotiates turn two, heads down this 5/8 mile backstretch for the final time. He is almost to you, Larry Henry, in turn three.
7: Less than half a lap to go. He crosses his fingers. The fans on their feet waving their hands as Rick Mears goes by and heads to four. He's closer to that checkered flag.
9: Just on one more turn to go. The crowd roaring. Rick Mears heads toward number four. He's down the main straightaway. Here's Bob Jenkins.
0: Rick Mears becomes the third four-time winner of the Indianapolis 500, winning the Diamond Jubilee Edition, the 75th running of this great speed classic. Rick Mears has won the Indianapolis 500-mile race. Great celebration down in the Roger Penske pits. Let's go to Chris McClure.
4: Roger Penske getting hugs all around. We'll try and jump in, and he's still giving some instructions. If I could, Roger, as we walk along for the radio network, another one of those days it seemed you chased a lot of things and dialed it all day, but as Rick always says, the last lap's the one that matters.
10: Well, you can tell when he run 221 mile an hour lap, we had saved to not run fifth gear all day long waiting for a shootout at the end. And that yellow hurt us too because we were not going to make a pit stop. So the guy's tremendous. He's done a job for me. I can't say enough. I love it.
4: Well, from lap 170 to the end, were you concerned about fuel?
10: No, we were not. We weren't going to make a stop.
4: Okay, there's the answer, Bob. They weren't concerned about fuel, and Rick Mears, the master.
0: Roger Penske and the rest of the crew head for victory lane, running northward in the pit area. Going south in the pit area is the number 10 car, driven by Michael Andretti, who finishes in second position, 3.1 seconds behind the winner of the 500-mile race, Rick Mears. Bob Jenkins back in the master control tower at the Indianapolis Motor Speedway, where the 75th edition of the 500-mile race has been run, and it has been won by Rick Mears. Finishing in second position, Michael Andretti. Here's Sally Larvik.
3: And Michael Andretti sits in the cockpit of his car, took his helmet off, kissed his wife Sandy, took some refreshment. It was a heck of a run, Michael.
11: Well, we gave it our best shot. I thought we had him when we passed him on that restart, but he just had too much straightaway speed for us, and we just couldn't defend ourselves. But, the car was pretty good all race. We had a problem, I think, around the second stop where I had a left rear go flat, and that threw us back. When we had that big lead, we had to play catch-up again to get back there. But if that wouldn't have happened, maybe we would have kept in a little edge. But, it just wasn't our day.
3: Okay, Michael Andretti, a good run today. He should be happy, maybe not with the results, but that he did well.
0: All right, Sally, thank you very much, and congratulations to Michael Andretti. Let's go to Victory Lane and talk to the winner of the event. Here's Bob Forbes.
2: Well, as you might imagine, it's a pandemonium between Roger Penske and Rick Mears here. He's taking a drink of that milk. And, Rick, this is your 14th race. This is your fourth win. And if you do some figuring, you could end up with seven very easily.
12: I tell you, we're just tickled with four right now. I never dreamed of even running here, let alone winning one and let alone four. So, you know, I've just got to give all the credit to the Penske team and the Marlboro cars. You know, obviously out of those 14 years, I've been with Roger Penske. And, you know, it's that kind of equipment that has allowed us to be able to get those kind of numbers and put them together. So I'm just excited about that.
13: When you started today, you kind of gave up the lead. I don't know if you gave up the lead or they passed you, but were you having any handling problems early on?
12: Well, the car had too much push in it. You know, the last year or two, I've kept starting the car with not enough push, and it ended up getting loose on us. So this time, I bet the guy some money. I said, I bet it's going to push this time. So we had a ton of push in it, and it was pushing too much. So we had to back off the pace and start making some changes, and that's when they got by. When I get in traffic, I'd lose the front end way too much. So luckily, there toward the end, we had clean air to run in.
13: How were you able to make those changes? Did you do it while you were running, or did you have to wait till you got into the pits?
12: Well, I was playing with the bars in the car all the way through the runs, you know, from full to empty. But most of the changes were made in the pits with tires and with the front and rear wing.
13: Well, you now, I think, are the second driver to win a race in three decades. That ought to make you feel pretty good, too.
12: I tell you, that's great. Just got a hell of a crew here. That's all I can say. I just got to thank the Speedway for everything they've done this month. It's been fantastic.
13: Rick, congratulations to you, and needless to say, we'll see you again in 1992, right?
12: Absolutely, we'll be back.
13: And he'll be back here to try to make it five, and now back to Bob Jenkins.
0: Thank you very much, Bob Forbes, and it is a great sight, Johnny, down before us as Rick waves his hand, the big BorgWarner trophy behind him. He takes his swig of milk, a tradition here at the Indianapolis Motor Speedway for many years, and it's a sight that only is seen once a year.
1: Oh, and it's a great sight, a great sight. He's waving at us. He's seen us up here in the booth, and it's a great thrill. That's the greatest sense of accomplishment in the world, is to pull into that victory lane after running 500 miles at the Indianapolis Motor Speedway, and I've been privy to it three times, and now Rick's done it four. Joins an elite group of A.J. Foyt and Al Unser, Sr., and now Rick Mears. And my only hope is maybe next year I could come back and join that group, but we'll have to wait and see about that. But that's a great thrill right there, is standing in that cockpit with that wreath over your head, drinking that milk, and having everybody love you.
0: The fourth place finisher is Al Unser, Jr. Chuck Marlowe is with him.
14: Al, fourth place, just three short of what you won, but what a great drive.
15: Yeah, it was. I want to thank my Valvoline crew and everybody for doing a terrific job. We had a wastegate fail on us, and I lost about 3 inches of boost. I was running around there with about 43 inches, and when you just don't have any horsepower, we were just wide open all the way around for like 150 laps. So.
14: Yeah, Al, when something like that happens, your whole racing strategy has to change too, doesn't it?
15: Well, yeah, it changed a little bit. You know, Rick made a good call on with 50 laps to go, we went ahead and stopped, and that way it was guaranteed only one more stop that we would have to make. But, you know, my race was pretty much already over. I knew I couldn't run for the lead at that time because, again, no horsepower. So.
14: Well, the best of fortunes to you, and it's great to see you running up so far in front anyway.
15: Yeah, it was a tremendous day, and congratulations to Rick Mears and everybody for having a good safe race at least.
14: So. Thank you. Okay, Brian?
16: Well, Ari Leyendyke finished in third place, and Ari, if it weren't for an unfortunate yellow, as far as you were concerned, you might have been running up front with Rick and Michael.
17: Well, we had to come in and change spark plugs in the car in the beginning of the race. I had no power, and that's where we lost the lap, but I'm really happy for my crew. You know, Vince and Bob have put a great deal together here with Morris Nunn and everybody. And for our new sponsors, Mesa Corporation, CNG, and RCA and Total Petroleum, you know, if I couldn't have won, I couldn't have been happy with, you know, just a top three finish to get points for the championship. So, you know, we're really happy. We'll win this race in the future again, I'm sure, with this team.
16: You were flying at one point in this race.
17: On my own, I was very good. 2:22, I did one lap, I think, and 2:21s, but... in traffic, I think it was the same for everybody. A little bit understeer, a little bit unbalanced. It was very windy today. We came in, we changed some settings to make up for that. It really didn't help that much, but we had a pretty strong car all day.
16: Congratulations. Third's not bad.
0: Ari Leyendyke, the third-place finisher in this year's 500-mile race, won by Rick Mears. Rick Mears has won the 75th annual 500-mile race here at the Indianapolis Motor Speedway. with a race average just a little over 176 miles an hour. We have talked to the first four finishers. Here is the fifth place finisher, John Andretti, with Chris McClure.
18: You know, Bob, before this year, in four attempts, the best finish was 21st for John Andretti on two different occasions. Best qualifying was 10th. This year, he qualified above that and finishes fifth. A real solid run. It's really closing in and coming to you a little bit.
15: Well, I think it's real disappointing. I mean, I got beat by the pace car today, and I'm so frustrated I could spit bullets. I think that it's terrible when the pace car dictates the race and not the racing on the track. I mean, it's almost a waste of my time being out there if they can't figure out a way to get it right. I mean, twice I got caught, and it wasn't legitimate that I feel, and I could be wrong, but, I mean, what can you do about it now? The race is, I don't think I would have won the race, but I lost all chances early because of that.
18: Does that ruin any satisfaction in being fifth position in the 500? I mean, I know the frustration, but is there any solace here?
15: No, I mean, unless you win it, a finish is a finish, and you finish for points and for everybody involved. But everybody here was here to win, and I think we had, we're a team that's capable of winning, and that's what makes it disappointing. For me, I know that these guys pour their heart into it, and there's not much you can do. All you can do is, sit around and mope about it, and then come back next year and try and win it.
18: And I think you've got a very good opportunity, especially if you stay with Mr. Hall. Thank you.
15: Thanks a lot.
0: John Andretti, fifth place finisher in the 500, won by Rick Mears. We pause 10 seconds for station identification. This is the Indianapolis Motor Speedway Radio Network. Bob Jenkins back at the Indianapolis Motor Speedway, where the 75th running of the 500 has been won by Rick Mears. Attention stations along the network line. We will be leaving the air for this broadcast at 3:15 Central Time, straight up. We will sign off the broadcast at 3:15 straight up. That's a little less than 14 minutes from right now. Let's go down to Brian Hammonds, who has Gordon Johncock.
16: And Gordon Johncock finished in sixth place. And I would venture to say that this is a pretty gutsy sixth place finish for you, considering you almost didn't get in the race car today, did you?
19: I really didn't hear what you said. You're going to have to talk a little louder. I didn't wear any cotton in my ears today. I was afraid I couldn't hear my radios, and so I didn't hear what you said.
16: You had the flu this week. How close were you to not driving this race?
19: I wasn't close to not driving the race. I've been a whole lot sicker than this before and gotten a race car. I think it seems like when you get in a race car, you forget about being sick. It's all over. You're on your way.
16: Well, congratulations. Sixth place finish.
19: Well, thank you. We're real pleased with it. I don't think we really expected that. I didn't anyway when we started. We had a lot of problems carburation day and didn't get qualified till the last weekend and get our race set up at all. And so we're very pleased. The crew done a heck of a job today, and we're just happy.
16: Well, a couple of weeks ago, Gordon Johncock was working on his farm in Michigan. Today, he finishes in sixth place in the Indianapolis 500.
0: Great run for two-time winner Gordon Johncock. Rick Mears this afternoon becomes the third four-time winner of the Indianapolis 500. This is Bob Jenkins back at the Indianapolis Motor Speedway, where the 75th running of the 500-mile race is over, and Rick Mears has won. Here is Howdy Bill with a complete rundown.
5: Thank you, Bob. And our average speed for the 500 miles, 176.460 miles per hour. That is not a record. And here we go with the winner, of course, car number 3, Rick Mears, in second position. Number 10, Michael Andretti. Third, car 1, Ari Leyendijk. Fourth, car 2, Al Unser Jr. Fifth, car 4, John Andretti. Sixth, car number 92, Gordon Johncock. Seventh, car number 6, Mario Andretti. In eighth, it was 91, Stan Fox. Ninth, 16, Tony Bettenhausen. In 10th position, number 20, Danny Sullivan. 11th, car 5, Emerson Fittipaldi. 12th, car 19, Scott Pruitt. In 13th, car 66, Dominic Dobson. In 14th, car 39, Randy Lewis. 15th, car 86, Jeff Andretti. In 16th, car number 7, Hiro Matsushita. In 17th, car 22, Scott Brayton. In 18th, car 48, Bernard Jourdain. In 19th, number 18, Bobby Rahal. 20th position was car 21, that's Jeff Brabham. 21st position, car 12, Poncho Carter. In 22nd, it's 51, Gary Bettenhausen. Car number 23 was in 23rd position, and that's Terrell Palmrock. In 24th position, car number 50, Mike Groff. 25th position, 93, John Paul Jr. 26th is car 26, that's Jim Crawford. 27th is 15, Scott Goodyear. 28th, car 14, A.J. Foyt Jr. 29th, car 9, Kevin Cogan.
0: In 30th position, car 40, that's Roberto Guerrero. In 31st, car number 8, Eddie Cheever. In 32nd position, car number 17, Willie T. Ribbs. And in 33rd, car 71, Buddy Lazier. Bob Jenkins?
20: Thank you, Howdy, for the rundown of the final finishers. We did it every 25 laps, just like we promised. And so those of you who kept charts will be able now to go back through them and find out how your favorite driver did in the 75th running of the 500, won by Rick Mears. Rick Mears wins the 75th running of the 500-mile race. Again, stations will be leaving the air in 6 minutes from now at 3:15 Central Time, straight up. Johnny Weatherford, thank you for your help today. Great job and a great race.
1: Well, it was. It was, I think, one that everybody can enjoy because a guy came out and did his job properly and put his name in the history books and is a four-time winner of the Indy 500, and nobody has any complaint with that I know of.
20: What does a winner of the Indianapolis 500, what does he do for tonight and for the next few days except bask in the brilliance?
1: It becomes a bit of a whirlwind, you know. Everybody wants you to go and come to their party and be a part of it, and you're the winner of the greatest race in the world, and so you're called on a lot, and you just have to really pick and choose and do the things that you want to and kind of set back. It'll take him about a week. Of course, he's done it four times now, so maybe it'll only take 3 days. But it'll take a few days for it to really sink in and have the opportunity to say, hey, by golly, I didn't do too bad a job the other day, and I won this thing for the fourth time. And he did it deservedly.
20: Thank you, Johnny, for your help up here in the booth, and not to mention that $1 million-plus check that Rick Mears will receive tomorrow at the victory dinner will also be very nice. Donald Davidson, again, a good job from you. Any observations at this point?
19: Yes, Bob, just a few very quickly here. In spite of the weather problems, the threatening weather, the accidents that we had, this was the second fastest 500 ever held. For Roger Penske, this now makes 8 victories, including 7 of the last 13. Rick Mears is a four-time winner, has also finished 7 times in the top 3 out of 14 starts, so every other time that Rick Mears comes to the post, he finishes in the top 3. Thank you for a lovely day.
20: Thank you, Donald, and thanks to all of our corner workers and our pits people who did an excellent job in reporting the activity in front of them. Well, coverage of the 75th running of the Indianapolis 500 has been brought to you by Budweiser, the king of beers. 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Engineering liaison is Jim Borgioli. 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Two-way communications furnished to the Indianapolis Motor Speedway by Motorola. PZM and PCC microphones furnished by Crown International of Elkhart, Indiana. Computer scoring by IBM PS2, the choice of the Indianapolis Motor Speedway and the United States Auto Club. And Tag Heuer is the official stopwatch of the Indy 500. The building of tradition is a slow yet exhilarating process. As a society, we cling to memorable moments in time, instances of brilliance, and the anticipation of greatness. Men who are winners follow tradition. They have the patience to play their part in the process. And when the potent combination of skill, time, luck, and fate dictate a certain man's victory, he elevates himself above all others, for his chapter will now be written. At dawn today, 33 men awoke as potential victors, but this afternoon, one has achieved the right to headline this ultimate sporting victory. For Rick Mears, with his fourth win in 14 tries, he will now be known as a member of the select group in auto racing, joining A.J. Foyt and Al Unser Sr. And at the age of 39, he should have many opportunities to go for an unprecedented fifth win. His name is already being transmitted around the world as winner. For the next 364 days, he will ride the crest of victory and enjoy the privileges only 54 other men before him have earned. The letdown for the rest is draining and emotional, but the feelings of strength that surge today will bring them back next year, for they know they must. They have already become a part of the tradition. Next year, God willing, I'll return to the broadcast booth for the 76th running of this great classic. But today has once again confirmed why each year we do reconvene to bring you this tradition. And so until next May, this is Bob Jenkins in the Master Control Tower at the Indianapolis Motor Speedway wishing you good morning, good afternoon, or good evening, depending upon where in the world you are right now. We're at the world's greatest race course, the Indianapolis Motor Speedway at the crossroads of America.

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1: I'm Paul Page, voice of the Indianapolis 500-mile race, and this is Kings of Speed, stories from my audio scrapbook about the greatest race in the world. In 1957, the great Novis were a crowd favorite. Giant, powerful, supercharged V8 engines emitted a raucous roar that the fans cheered. Paul Russo was the greatest of the Novi drivers. Early in the 57 500-mile race, Troy Ruttman was leading. Then Russo challenged.
2: And here they come by, and Troy Ruttman is dropped back in the field, and Paul Russo is now leading. Sid?
3: Well, that, everyone has always said, the Novi is the car that could win the race if we keep on going. You recall last year, Paul set the record at the end of 20 laps, or 50 miles, in the Novi Vespa Special. That was in 1956 at 142.255 average, which was tremendous, and a brand new record here at the track. However, he had a very bad accident on the southwest turn in the 22nd lap, and went out of the race, and miraculously escaped any injury whatsoever. Jumped out of the car, ran across the track, and everybody missed him. Of course, Troy Ruttman spun out because he was trying to miss him. No one hit him or hit his car. So now the Novis are ahead. They've tried for a long, long time. It's been a very long drought here for Lou Welch and Gene Marsnack, the master mechanic who came over here in the 1920s, the Ralph De Palma from Europe. And, of course, they are one of the favorite teams here in the race. Two cars, the Novis, one driven by Paul Russo, a veteran driver of 10 previous 500s, and Tony Bettenhausen, also a veteran of the same amount of time. So they have a great car and great drivers, and now they'll run out there in front.
1: The power of the Novi would soon be challenged by the smaller, lighter, more aerodynamic car of Sam Hanks. Hanks would use greater cornering speeds to outrun Russo. And eventually, Hanks won the 500.
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9: Good morning, sports fans everywhere from Indianapolis, Indiana. The world's greatest race course is resplendent and majestic today, with flags of all nations unfurled. The Purdue University marching band in the background salutes the crowd with their brand of musical Hoosier hospitality. Shortly, thousands of varicolored balloons will shoot from a gigantic tent to fill the sky with color. And on the racetrack itself, right now, the 33 fastest racing machines and the 33 most daring drivers in this nation, tense with anticipation of the grueling grind ahead. The next 4 hours will bring fame and glory to some, disappointment and heartbreak perhaps to others, who have waited since last year for another crack at the pot of gold at the end.

0: a good-looking car and a good-looking driver, and he's headed for the home stretch. This man has really driven a race. Cool, calm, and collected, and that goes for both driver and automobile. You can hear the cheers in the home stretch, and here's Sid Collins.
1: Here he comes down, I'm sure. That beautiful pink car, the checkered flag is out. Bill Vandewater, the starter, holds it high, waves it, and there's Bob Schweiker, the winner of the Brookline Annual 500-mile race.
2: Jim Rathman by about three car lengths, but here comes Roger Ward moving out about two car lengths now, and both of them four more out into the back straightaway.
3: Still blue and white, Rathman and Ward through this corner and over to Jim Shelton.
4: Boy, it's a shame that somebody has to lose this race, you know? These two fellows driving 500 miles just neck and neck.

0: up there cheering, as you can hear in the background. Not only the eyes of Texas, but the eyes of the world are on this great man.
1: The checkered flag is out. A.J.'s hand in the air. He is the winner. A.J. Foyt at Indianapolis has won his fourth.
2: Here they come. This is the final quarter lap. John Cock maintains the lead.
1: Gordon Johncock off the fourth turn. Mears is right behind him. Johncock. Mears makes a try. Johncock wins it by less than one-tenth of a second.
3: Gordon Allister Jr. has the lead. One more turn to go.
4: The checkered flag is out. Goodyear makes a move. Little Al wins by just a few tenths of a second. Perhaps the closest finish of the
5: We're going back to green flag racing. 190 of 200 laps will be complete this time by Danica Patrick going side by side with Weldon. She'll be the leader in turn number one.
2: Oh, my goodness, they're three wide, but Patrick is up.
6: Sato has the lead out of four.
7: Elio Castroneves pedaling for all it's worth.

0: 200 laps, 500 miles to the most treasured piece of real estate in all of motorsports, Victory Lane at Indianapolis. Getting there, the ultimate test of man and machine. Some have conquered it once, some twice, a few three times, and a select few four times. Far more have never done so. Today, we'll add to the amazing, ever-growing tapestry that is the Indianapolis 500-mile race. On behalf of Sid Collins, Lou Palmer, Bob Jenkins, Mike King, and Paul Page, I'm Mark James. Welcome to the greatest spectacle in racing.
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0: Welcome back to the world's greatest race course. Mark James high atop the start-finish line. A few additions to this radio network have been as warmly and as well-received as this one. Our new driver analyst for the season, Anders Krohn. My friend, welcome to the night floor of the Pagoda.
3: Well, I've got goosebumps all over, Mark James. No, it's an absolute pleasure to be here, and can't believe to be sitting here for the start of the 102nd Indianapolis 500, to be honest.
0: Well, we don't know what's going to unfold over the next 200 laps, and I get the feeling that these teams, these drivers, they are not quite sure either.
3: They don't have a clue either. I mean, I've talked to every single driver and engineer that I could get a hold of, and kind of the general theme is this. Yeah, the fuel window is going to be a little bit longer, but the tire wear is the big question mark. No one really knows exactly how they're going to go off during the course of the run. No one knows what's going to happen with marbles out on track. And also, as hot and humid as it's been for the entire month coming into this, it's raised some huge question marks. So, but that's a good thing. That's a great thing. And we really have no idea how the complexion of this race is going to play out. So can't wait to get the first stint underway here to kind of learn some general patterns of how strategy plays out.
0: I think given what we've heard, at no time in this Indianapolis 500 will track position be more important than it's been today.
3: You're exactly right. And to that point, I mean, I wonder if we could have somewhat of a similar strategy being played out from different teams and drivers to what we saw at ISM Raceway earlier this year, where if you're kind of stuck behind someone, do you pit slightly earlier in the window to get some clean air and put some good times in to get that track position back? And so that's what we're going to be watching all day today, is figuring out how do they find that clean air and how do they get that track position.
0: I have also heard a few team principals be a bit concerned that the old adage that cautions breed cautions could come into play because of the importance of track position. Some guys might take some risks on restarts.
3: I think you're going to have to be super aggressive with all your overtakes here, because we're seeing now with a reduction in downforce that it's very, very difficult to follow a car. So you essentially have to wait for someone to lose a bit of momentum, capitalize on that. But you might might only have that one shot. So exactly to your point, once they're all bunched up after a caution, yeah, that's the best opportunity. And so I think we're going to see a lot of aggressive moves early on in stints.
0: First green stint. If it goes green the entire way to the fuel window, will they have a good idea if Chevy's closed the gap in terms of fuel mileage at that point?
3: Well, I think we almost got that answer to the IndyCar Grand Prix a couple of weeks ago with Will Power being able to run every bit as long as the Hondas and then some. So I think that certainly was a concern for Chevy. It looks like they've closed that gap, but yes, we'll certainly know at the end of, if not the first stint, then the second stint today.
0: 12:18 Eastern, the scheduled green flag time. A lot to do between now and then. When we come back, a recap of that aforementioned IndyCar Grand Prix, courtesy of Mike King of the Firestone Performance Report. And then our legend pays tribute to another legend. All of that when we come back.
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4: Power wins the IndyCar Grand Prix and now sets his sights on a sweep at the world's greatest race course. I'm Mike King. This is the Firestone Performance Report. It should come as a surprise to no one that Will Power won the IndyCar Grand Prix run on the Indianapolis Motor Speedway road course May the 12th. After all, he's now won three of the last four. The question is, can he complete a month of May sweep? Power was strong from start to finish in the Grand Prix, starting on pole, leading 56 of 85 laps, and holding off challenges from Scott Dixon and Robert Wickens. The number 12 Verizon Chevy fast on the primary Firestone Black compound, but even faster on the softer Firestone Reds.
5: The Reds were obviously really, really good. The Blacks, I guess, lasted a little longer, but obviously a more durable tire.
4: Power picks up the 33rd win of his IndyCar career, the 200th IndyCar victory for Team Penske. Dixon crossed the line second, Wickens was third, Sebastian Bourdais was fourth, and Alexander Rossi was fifth. Joseph Newgarden struggled to an 11th place finish in the IndyCar Grand Prix, but continues to lead the championship standings. Now we get set to drop the green flag on the 500-mile race, and Will Power will look to do something he's never done before. Win on Memorial Day weekend. He'll start on the outside of the front row, joining Ed Carpenter and Simon Pagenaud as one of the three fastest qualifiers for the 102nd Indy 500. I'm Mike King. This is the Firestone Performance Report. Whatever you drive, drive a Firestone.
0: While it has been a while since his passing, thoughts today turn to the legend Dan Gurney. We paid tribute to him earlier this season in terms of his influence in all forms of motorsports, but we've invited the historian of the Indianapolis Motor Speedway, Donald Davidson, to pay tribute to Dan Gurney and his connection to this great race.
6: Well, we lost Dan Gurney back on January the 14th, and what a true American hero he was. It was almost as if he'd been made up by a scriptwriter, a tall blonde Californian winning four Grand Prix events and sharing the winning Ford in the 1967 24 Hours of Le Mans with A.J. Foyt. But today we're reminiscing about Dan Gurney, the Indianapolis 500 driver, entrant, car constructor, and innovator. He drove in 9 500s starting in 1962, and he began making a difference almost from the very beginning. The concept of the rear-engine car at Indianapolis was not new. The first one had appeared in 1937, but none had finished until 61, when Australian Jack Brabham drove a Grand Prix race Cooper to finish ninth. Only one rear-engine car qualified in 62, a Mickey Thompson entry driven by Dan Gurney. He qualified eighth and then immediately left to compete in two European Grand Prix, where he sought out Colin Chapman of Lotus and said, "Come back with me and see this thing." With Dan already having inside information that Ford Motor Company was contemplating an Indianapolis entry, a marriage was made, and lo and behold, for 1963, a team of Lotus cars powered by stock block Ford V8 engines for Dan and for Scotland soon-to-be world champion Jim Clark. Clark qualified fifth, led several laps, and finished second. The handwriting was on the wall, and 2 years later, when Clark was the first to win with a rear-engine car, Dan had already formed a company to build the All-American Racers, Eagle. In Dan's final three 500 starts as the driver, 1968 through 70, he finished second, second, and third. And the combination that beat him in 1968 Bobby Unser in another Eagle. In 1972, the revolutionary Roman Slobodinsky-designed Eagle with its huge bolt-on rear wings obliterated the qualifying records with Unser and was flirting with 200 miles an hour. For the next several years, something like half the field would be Gurney Eagles. They won it all in 73 with Gordon Johncock and 75 with Bobby Unser. He was an icon, no doubt about that. Thank you, Dan Gurney, for being a hero. Don't forget to review your tickets now for the 103rd running of the Indianapolis 500. For details, go to IMS.com.
0: When we come back, we will meet our pit reporters, who will in turn introduce us to some of the drivers who make up the field for the 102nd running of the Indianapolis 500-mile race.
2: From the Firestone Broadcast Booth at the Indianapolis Motor Speedway, this is the Verizon IndyCar Series.
0: It's time to meet some of the drivers, along with our talented quartet of pit reporters we'll have on pit road today. Let's start first by welcoming in Michael Young.
7: Thank you, Mark James, with the driver that will be leading the field down for the 102nd running of the Indianapolis 500, Ed Carpenter, and his third career pole here at Indianapolis. Ed, you've been in this position before, but how do you keep the Ed Carpenter driver that is smart, cool, calm, and collected separated from the driver who wants this race so badly and sometimes could make a poor decision just because of the desire to win this race?
8: I mean, going into a 500-mile race that, you know, more likely than not, you're not going to have a perfectly smooth day. I think, you know, history has shown over the course of time that usually the winner of this race deals with some adversity at least once, if not more. So, you know, going into the race knowing that you're going to have to overcome some adversity, I think, you know, helps you keep your emotions in check. But, you know, for me, I think, you know, it's 200 laps and you've got to take it lap by lap and attack the challenge in front of you, whether it's a car for position, open track, lap cars, weather conditions, whatever it may be, you know, working with the team to make the car better through the race with what adjustments we have at our disposal through pit stops, you know, and just try to stay, keep that mental focus at the highest level the whole time. This field's so deep that you really have to minimize your mistakes and, you know, be where you need to be, you know, come that last stint running the, you know, top three for sure.
7: Best of luck to you.
8: Thank you.
7: There he is, Mark James, our pole sitter for the 102nd running of the Indianapolis 500, Ed Carpenter.
0: Thank you, Michael. Michael, of course, handling pre- and post-race festivities throughout most of the season for the Verizon IndyCar Series, pit reporter, turn announcer for us as well. Time to welcome in the sports director of the ABC affiliate here at Indianapolis, WRTV6, our good friend Dave First. Dave?
9: Mark, thank you. Nothing beats race day at the beautiful Indianapolis Motor Speedway, certainly for Simon Pagenaud, who finds himself starting second. Best start of the now seven races. What have you learned in the previous races that you can apply today to get up front and stay up front?
10: Great question, Dave. I've learned a bunch, and this is the first year that I feel, okay, now I really know what I need, and I really know how to act depending on the situation. I'm not intimidated anymore. I feel like I can master this place. You know, I can, but obviously there's a lot to do. It's a long, long race. You really have to position yourself the first 160 laps and the last 40 laps. If you're in the top five, you really have a shot. So that's the goal. The goal is to just hang out there, take care of my car, and set it up for the last 40 laps.
9: Good luck today.
10: Thank you.
9: Got to go back to 1920, the last time a French-born driver won the race. Gaston Chevrolet, but keep an eye today on Simon Pagenaud.
0: Thank you, Dave. Not only Verizon IndyCar Series broadcast with us throughout the season, also follows the Mazda Road to Indy, one of the hardest-working guys in show business for sure. We welcome in Rob Howden.
11: Well, thank you very much, Mark James. Always a pleasure to be part of the IMS radio network here at the Indianapolis 500. When you start looking for drivers who have not yet won here at Indy and have not yet won the 500, you have to look the driver of the number 12 Verizon Team Penske Chevrolet. Will Power, you've won a championship. You've won 33 races at 18 different venues. But this is the one that you have to tick off the box still, the Indianapolis 500. Team Penske's been very good all month. Is this your year?
12: Well, you can never say when it's your year, but all you can do is do your homework and, you know, get yourself in a position to challenge for the win. And I feel like we've done that this month. You know, it's a new car. There's a lot of information going around, a lot of things to understand. And having three really good teammates and obviously a very good team around me, I feel like we've put ourselves in a really good position as a team. for one of us to challenge for the win, if not all of us kind of fighting at the end. So yeah, that would be a great situation, and I hope that is the case.
11: Good luck today.
12: Thank you very much.
11: Will Power, ladies and gentlemen, will start on the outside of row number one, his 11th 500, starting P3.
0: And pleased to welcome aboard a rookie in name only, a talented young motorsports broadcaster working his first Indianapolis 500 with us. You'll hear him throughout the course of the season at other events, but we say welcome to the broadcast to Ryan Marine.
13: Thank you very much, Mark James. Joseph Newgarden is the reigning Verizon IndyCar Series champion, starting on the inside of the second row this afternoon. You have the series championship under your belt. You're looking for that first Indianapolis 500 win. Does the fact that you do have the championship in your back pocket in any way change your calculus when it comes to taking risks, doing what you have to do at the end of the race to try and bring home an Indy 500 crown?
14: I think it depends on your race car, you know, and you'll know what type of race car you have 100 laps in. And, you know, the race is all about working on it, trying to prepare it for the end, thinking about what you're going to need. And it's hard to look at this race and say I'm going to race for points, because it's the Indy 500 and you treat it different than the championship. If you have the winning car, all bets are off. You're going to try and win the race. It's not about points. If you don't have the winning car and you recognize that, it might turn into a points day. And this is one of the most important places for it. You look at Hinchcliffe, who's going to take a big hit. And, you know, being in the show there and just finishing decently, it does wonders for your championship. So I guess what I'm saying is... Really, it depends on how the day unfolds, but anything can happen in this race. You can't throw in the towel till the very finish, because things can turn around very quick, and I feel good with Team Chevy and Verizon. I think we've had an incredible package this month, and I think we'll have a solid day.
13: Joseph Newgarden will start on the inside.

0: Well, it's always a new thing. You know, even that I've been here for so many years, it is always a different thing. Car is new. The team is the same, which is great. That helps a lot to adapt to the car. But when you're running behind people, or when you're running with one, there are some different competitors that you don't know what they're gonna do. So those are the details that you gotta just use the experience to learn that, and that's what I'm gonna do today. So make sure that I keep myself, out of trouble and aggressive when I need to be, and hopefully with that give us opportunity to be fighting for the win.
1: I know if you climb that fence, there's going to be about 300,000 people joining you up there.
0: The fence better be really good. I know it's a new fence, so hopefully a lot of people join me, because it will be so much fun.
1: Best of luck.
0: Thank you.
1: Elio Castroneves will start on the middle of row number 3. Let's go to Dave first.
2: Michael, thanks. Here is Spencer Pigot after starting 29th, his first two Indy 500s. Got a little better view today, starting 6th. What kind of a difference is that?
3: Well, it's great. You know, to only see a couple cars in front of me is going to be really neat. And just, you know, everything that goes on with being in the fast line shootout and after qualifying, you know, people have really shown their support of our team, and, you know, really have had a lot of congratulations and stuff from people, not only here in the track, but around town. It's pretty cool to be up there and, you know, be on the same row and around the same rows as a lot of winners and champions and guys I've been watching for a long time.
2: Just how good has this team been this month, you think?
3: The team's been great, you know, straight out of the box. I think we're all super comfortable with the cars that we had. I mean, we definitely experimented and tried different things, but, you know, at the end of the day, we all came back and decided on a way to go, and it seemed to really pay off. So to have 3 in the top 7 was, you know, I think better than any of us expected, and, you know, just so excited and happy to be with them.
2: Good luck today.
3: Hey, thank you.
2: Spencer Pigot rolls off the outside of row 2.
4: Conversations with more of our drivers when we come back. 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
5: From the Firestone broadcast booth at the Indianapolis Motor Speedway, this is the Verizon IndyCar Series.
4: It's a welcome back and a farewell, all in one fell swoop, talking about Danica Patrick retiring after racing here at the Indianapolis 500. She returns after a 7-year absence while she was in the Cup Series. Our Rob Howden has Danica Patrick.
6: Thank you so much, Mark. Talking here now with Danica Patrick, looking for a great weekend, of course, but you made a decision to cap off a 20-year career here at the Indianapolis 500. What are your expectations going in, and maybe what was your approach coming into the month?
7: You know, I couldn't think of a better place to end my career than Indianapolis and with the Indy 500. And I've been fortunate enough to be with such a great team with Ed and everybody. They've been amazing and have given us fast cars. So so that part's been amazing. And then, you know, the work left to do is to stay calm, stay positive, and probably go back to that, the first advice that, like, sunk in the deepest from Allanser Jr. in 2005, when I said, what have you got? Like, give me some advice. I'd love to hear it. And he just said that, it's a long race, and it's not really, don't ever believe it's ever over for you. And I couldn't have been more true my first year, with stalling on a pit stop and spinning and having my front wing taken off, and then, shoot, just about winning the race. So I think that's got to be the mindset today.
6: Hey, have fun out there.
7: Thank you.
6: That's Danica Patrick, ladies and gentlemen, driver of the number 13 GoDaddy Ed Carpenter Racing Chevrolet. She'll roll off from P7. To Ryan.
8: Thank you very much, Rob. Alexander Rossi is the 2016 Indianapolis 500 winner. Your two previous starts in this race, you've started 11th, you've started 3rd. Today it's 32nd. How does that alter your approach, your mindset going into race day today?
9: It doesn't. We feel that we have a fast race car, and, you know, we're obviously disappointed to start 32nd, but our approach doesn't change. You know, we have a bigger job ahead of us than if we had started higher up, but, the Knapp Auto Parts crew is excellent at what they do. Andretti Autosport has had such a strong history here. We know how to build cars to win races, so, that's our goal and that's our intention.
8: There's been a great deal of discussion this month about the difficulty in passing, making your way from the back of a train toward the front. Do you expect that to be difficult? Do you expect it to be something that you can accomplish today?
9: I definitely think it's something we can accomplish. It is difficult, but the car rewards getting it into the mechanical window. We saw that in Phoenix, and I think we demonstrated that personally, that you can make it happen if you make the right decisions. So we're going to go into the race with the confidence that we have the right mechanical package to make it happen, and hopefully that's the difference maker today.
8: Alexander Rossi won on debut in 2016. He was seventh last year. He'll start for the middle of the 11th row today. Michael Young.
1: Thank you, Ryan, with our reigning Indianapolis 500 champion, Takuma Sato. And Takuma, I know last year in Victory Lane, you were very excited, very happy, but not overly emotional. And I know it's about 3 weeks removed now, but the first time you drove under the Gate 2 tunnel with your picture adorned there, called the Takuma Sato Gate, and the first time you actually got to drive around the speedway again, as a champion of the Indianapolis 500, what was it like emotionally for you?
10: Well, you're right. I mean, actually, it was quite emotional, surprisingly, because obviously this year's car we've been driving for the months now, and in fact, spotter's voice as well from testing, and we obviously race in Phoenix as well, so nothing shouldn't be surprised. But as you said, it's very cool to go to the Gate 2, you know, the picture underneath yourself. Anyway, so back in the car to the very first installation lap for the Super Speedway, and I got a voice from my spotter Roger, said, all clear, and come join to the track. I think it's like a flashback. All you could see physically was a gray stunt because it's testing, right? But it was just instantly went to the car for the backing like 12 months ago. And I didn't really expect it. So it was very emotional, and I felt like, wow, this is Indy 500, unbelievable situation. So it was very happy. But of course, after that, you get on with your work and consider it. And since then, obviously, we were here, but every single day. But no, that was a very, very special moment. And of course, in the last 12 months, was an unbelievable journey.
1: Hopefully, you'll be able to repeat that today. Best of luck to you, and we'll see you out there on the circuit.
10: We'll certainly try. Thank you very much.
1: Takuma Sato, he'll start on the inside of row number 6. Dave first.
2: Here with Tony Kanaan, who's started first in this race, started last in this race. So really, I mean, 10th is pretty good, right?
11: Not bad. I mean,
2: we'll take it.
11: First, last, 10th. You know, only three rows in front of you. It's all right.
2: Good to go. You guys have worked on a lot of things, ABC Supply, AJ Foyt Racing. What's the thing that might really come down to for you guys today?
11: Consistency and mistakes-free. I mean, I think that the way the competition is nowadays, you cannot afford to have one single hiccup that somebody else won't. If you think about the cars that we're competing against, right? Three Carpenters, five Andretti's, four Penske's. You can't, it's not like back in the old days that you have three or four guys, right, that have a chance to win. We have 15 guys here today that have a chance to win, so you have to have a trouble-free race.
2: Good luck today.
11: Thank you, baby.
2: Tony Kanaan, he'll roll off 10th, his 17th Indy 500.
6: 2008 winner Scott Dixon will start on the outside of row number 3. Scott, obviously looking for your next win. You've been dying to get that win. Honda versus Chevy. Chevy was great in qualifying. What are your chances, you think, here today with the Honda Brigade?
12: Yeah, it's definitely going to be interesting. I think, Honda, always works extremely hard, and I think the race package is probably going to be the preferred side for us right now. We're definitely disappointed, I think, only having two Hondas in the fast nine, but the competition's doing a good job right now. But definitely think there's a lot of strong Honda, cars and packages, coming out for the race today.
6: You guys have moved up in almost every race this year from qualifying to the race finish. Is the strategy maybe the strong part right now for you guys?
12: Well, we've had to in many scenarios, man. We've almost been at the back with a couple of snafus in qualifying, and the Grand Prix was really cool to just have that share speed and drive through the pack from 18th to 2nd. Today I think it's an extremely long race. It's trying to make sure that you have the preparation throughout the race to understand the car, what you need later in the race, and hopefully a few other bad cars out there will help you get to the front. But I think we're confident. I know Mike and Chris and everybody on the stand will be working extremely hard today, as will I, behind the wheel. But it's never easy here, man.
6: Thanks for the time.
12: Thanks, man. Cheers.
6: That's Scott Dixon, driver of the number 9 PNC Bank Chip Ganassi Racing Honda, rolling off P9.
8: What a difference a year makes for Sebastian Bourdais. Last year, forced to watch from the sidelines after suffering injuries in a qualifying crash. This year, starting in the 5th position. Sebastian, how gratifying has it been, not just to be back, but also to be so competitive as you have been all month?
13: Well, it's been great. Obviously, it speaks volume of Delcon Racing with Vasseur and Sullivan. I think
14: They really gave me a great car, a fast car, which showed and demonstrated what it was capable of on Saturday and Sunday. We've worked really hard on, like everybody else, in traffic scenarios and race conditions, and definitely got somewhere on Monday. So looking forward to a great race.
8: The Sealmaster Honda has been the fastest of the Honda contingent this month. He will start in the middle of row number two.
4: Great job with our pit reporters. We'll hear from them moments after the command to start engines as they set the scene for today's race. When we come back, the historian of the Indianapolis Motor Speedway, Donald Davidson, joins us with the Sleep Number, Indy 500 by the numbers.
5: From the Firestone broadcast booth at the Indianapolis Motor Speedway, this is the Verizon IndyCar Series.
15: Numbers, numbers everywhere at the Indianapolis Motor Speedway. 500, that one's obvious. That's the number of miles that make up the race distance. 200, that's the number of laps. 33, the number of cars which normally start. 3,200,000, the number of bricks that paved the track in the fall of 1909. 20, the number of winners from the pole. 18, the highest starting position yet to produce a winner. 35, the record number of consecutive starts for A.J. Foyt. 644, the record number of laps led by Al Unser. 9, the total number of wins by Bobby, Al, and Al Unser Jr. Also, the number of women who've had at least one start. 19, the youngest age at which a driver has driven in the race. 16, the number of times Roger Penske's won as an owner. And also, 16 is the number of brother combinations to have driven in the Indianapolis 500. 68, the record number of lead changes in 2013. 11, the number of times car 3 has won the race. 13, the number of drivers who finished both first and last. 6, the number of poles by Rick Mears. Also, the number of tunnels which give access to the infield, and the number of wheels on the unique Pat Clancy special in 48 and 49. And 14, great number for A.J. Foyt, Bill Vukovich, and Louis Meyer, but also the number of drivers who've had one start and finished dead last. It just goes on and on.
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4: Sadly, we said goodbye to a couple of treasured members of our family. Here's Bob Jenkins.
17: Tom Alibrandi passed away at the age of 90 this past February. He worked in the telecommunications and broadcasting engineering fields his entire life, including over 40 years here at the Speedway. He owned TA Electronics and worked to improve the world's largest public address system here at the Speedway and this radio network, making sure everyone's equipment worked all around the 2.5-mile track. The voices and sounds you hear today on this broadcast can be traced back to the untiring work from Tom Alibrandi. When Tony Hallman bought the Indianapolis Motor Speedway after World War II, one of the first on the scene to help with its restoration was Bob Huey. He worked for the telephone company, and it became his job to install cable for the passage of information around the track and to rebuild the world's largest public address system with cables, speakers, and other equipment. Back then, Tom Carnegie didn't use a microphone, but rather he spoke into the handset of a telephone. Bob worked at the Speedway from 1946 to 2012 and sadly passed away in January. Our thanks to both of these men who helped make and allow us to carry on the greatest spectacle in racing.
4: Thank you, Bob Jenkins. Well said. When we come back, Nick Yeoman will take us inside the paddock as we move closer to the green flag of the 102nd running of the Indianapolis 500-mile race.
5: From the Firestone broadcast booth at the Indianapolis Motor Speedway, this is the Verizon IndyCar Series.
18: 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Joining us here at the Indianapolis Motor Speedway is Jim Swintall, who has served various roles in motorsports. Sometimes it's in the flag stand, now it's in race control. But Jim, I know one of your outside hobbies and something that fans have been able to had a chance to see on Main Street and Speedway is a very cool art gallery. For those that make their way out to the Speedway Art Gallery, Tell folks about some of the artwork that you're going to have.
19: Yeah, for the month of May, the Speedway Arts Council has made me sort of the artist of the month, and it's been a real honor. I'm used to seeing my artwork one piece at a time, and it's really great to be in a room where there's 20 or so pieces. There are some originals there that are on loan from friends and clients from the Indianapolis area. There's prints. There's a couple of original sketches, and the show is going to run from the from now until the end of the month. The gallery will be open noon through 9 p.m., and the shop is right across the street from Harding Racing Headquarters on Main Street. Hard to miss, and it's in a great spot and a great street.
18: 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He's the Jimmy Johnson bobblehead you can get when you buy 5 quarts of Valvoline motor oil at Advance Auto Parts, now through May 30th.
4: Well, let's segue from Nick Yeoman right into Nick Yeoman. It's time to introduce the talented trio of turn announcers that will help us cover all of the action on this massive 2.5-mile oval. He'll set up shop at the exit of turn number one, take him through the south end into turn number two from Lafayette, Indiana. Hello to Nick Yeoman.
18: Thank you so much, Mark James. It's an honor and privilege once again this year to help describe this incredible American tradition to all of you that join us today. There are hundreds of reasons why people come to this race, and from my perch here in turn two, I can see just about all of them. Many come to Indianapolis every single year because they're diehard race fans. They're going to sit here in turn two and cheer on their favorite drivers down the backstretch. Others are here for the first time. Some come simply to kick off summer on a very warm afternoon. And let's be honest, some don't even realize there's a race going on, but that's not going to stop them from enjoying the party. And the best part of it all is the Indianapolis Motor Speedway opens their arms and welcomes everybody. Turn two here at Indianapolis. It's a quarter mile in length. It's banked at 9 degrees, 12 minutes. Grandstands and VIP suites to the outside and the famous Speedway Museum to the inside. When they leave this turn, Mark, it's a 230-mile-per-hour sprint down the 5/8-mile backstretch. We're hoping for a clean, fast, and most importantly, safe day here in turn number two.
4: And celebrating over a decade now with this radio network, high atop turn number three from Indianapolis, Indiana, with us all throughout the course of the season, we say good morning to Jay Query.
20: Mark James, good morning to you. It is once again, as Nick talked about, a celebration. And every year I marvel at the celebration of humanity here that I can see high atop this northeast section in turn number three. There are those that can't attend today and will trust us to know what happens here at this famed 2.5-mile oval. Those that are used to being here, like Matthew Blossom of Ohio, serving us in the United States Air Force today. James Hess of Moments, Illinois. And there are those, Mark, that join us in spirit today. Mark Thompson of Kokomo, Indiana. Nick Coleman of Beech Grove, Indiana. Dick Rice of Indianapolis and Loring M. Bailey of Hartford, Connecticut. And those so close to us, Wayne James of Monrovia, Indiana, Bob Denary of Westfield, Indiana, my dear friend Kevin Turhan Donner of Austin, Texas. We think about all of them as we watch this 5/8-mile backstretch that Nick described coming into my view. They take that 9 degrees and 12 minutes in turn number three. And then, Mark James, they set sail for the final corner here, turn number four at the Indianapolis Motor Speedway.
4: And as this guy well knows, nothing is a given in turn number four. Been there for a number of years now, and we're happy to welcome back from Westfield, Indiana. We say hello to Chris Denary.
21: So good to be with everybody, and especially this radio network and all the great fans here, especially in turn four. There is no cover, so there is bright sunshine falling on all of the race fans here on the northwest side of this great 2.5-mile oval. I'll take it out of the short chute between 3 and 4, and then turn 4, 9 degrees, 12 minutes, a quarter mile into the straightaway. And as Mark Jane said, so much can happen here. We go back years ago. J.R. Hildebrand, a rookie, looks like he'll win the Indianapolis 500, but can't make the final turn. Goes into the wall, and Dan Weldon wins the Indianapolis 500. So many things can happen, whether it be lap one or lap 200. Mark, we've seen it all here in turn four.
4: Thanks, Chris. Just a couple of minutes away from heading downstairs for pre-race festivities, our driver analyst Anders Krohn rejoined us. And Anders, certainly a nervous time for these teams and these drivers. I would imagine these drivers anxious just to get strapped into the race cars. The preparation's over. The meet and greets, while they understand they're important, they want to go to work today.
22: Yeah, but the nerves are still running high at this point in time. All the drivers now finally about to get started ready here, getting strapped in the car. And that's when they start calming down. Once they have their helmets on, once they're all strapped in, they do a little systems check on the steering wheel, make sure all the paddles, all the bars, all the weight jacker, everything's within reach, everything is calm, making sure the water bottle works and that you have radio contact with your spotters around the track. And then the moment when all those systems checks are out of the way, that's when you really get into the zone. But I want to go quickly back to what Chris Denari said, because I think this year, the marbles and the effect that they have are going to be bigger than what we've seen in any year in the last decade, probably. So I think we're going to see a lot of drivers potentially getting caught out by that. So being inch perfect here during all 200 laps is going to be even more crucial than it's been in years past.
4: No question, this facility is as sensitive to the elements as any in the world, talking about wind, talking about temperature, sunshine, all of that. It can change like that.
22: It's absolutely tremendous, and we've seen so many times, especially in qualifying, just how difficult turn two is with that little bit of crosswind that we typically see there. But as the sun shifts throughout the day and there becomes a little bit of a shade cover over the front straight, the temperature difference from the west side of the track to the east side of the track is going to increase significantly, and that means the driver's going to have to adjust their tools between every part of the track, and is going to just continually increase the difficulty here.
4: Let's talk about the fuel window. What are we looking at in terms of how many laps can we go?
22: Well, I say it looks like if the teams are on a fuel save mode, they can do anywhere between 30 to 33 laps, and they're finding roughly a 5% increase in fuel economy compared to last year. And a lot of that has to come down to the overall downforce and the reduction thereof, roughly some 200 to 300 pounds less downforce this year than you raced with last year. So that's the reason for that. But, of course, the biggest story, as we saw at ISM Raceway and we've seen so far this year, is tire degradation is way up.
4: Let's go trackside.
0: Ladies and gentlemen, please rise and remove your hats for the presentation of the colors and invocations.

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1: Let us pray. Gracious and loving God, through all times and seasons, you are with us to guide us with your wisdom and to support us with your providential care. We take a moment this morning to thank you for your many blessings. Help each and every one of us to strive always for the greatest good and to live in such a way that builds up the human family. Today we welcome to our great city those who gather from around the world for the 102nd running of the Indianapolis 500. We ask you to bless the drivers, their teams, the officials, and the fans as you promise to hold us in your loving hands. Help them to be safe in this track and through the road of life. On this Memorial Day weekend, we commemorate your eternal care, the men and women who have died serving our country and the armed forces, and by their example, continue to show us the way to service, to a dedicated to the task that remain before us. God bless those who have died for our freedom. God bless all those gathered here for the greatest spectacle in racing. God bless America.

0: Ladies and gentlemen, God Bless America, performed by Indiana's own singer, songwriter, and recording artist, John McLaughlin.
1: We'll return trackside momentarily for our national anthem. But first, we need to pause 10 seconds for station identification. This is the Indianapolis Motor Speedway Radio Network. All of us with the Indianapolis Motor Speedway Radio Network would like to honor all of those that have served our great country this Memorial Day weekend. We would also like to take this opportunity to extend good wishes to some of our members, friends, and their families. Chris Pollock, Rick Evans, Dave Wilson, my good friend Matt English. Keep all of you and your families in our prayers on this race day. Also, Noblesville, Indiana West Middle School teacher Jason Seaman. He was injured while subduing a school shooter earlier this week. We're happy to report he's out of the hospital. Also, a 13-year-old female student remains hospitalized. Our thoughts are with her and her family, with all of the good folks at Noblesville West Middle School and the first responders for their heroic efforts. Again, the thousands upon thousands continue to converge upon this Indianapolis Motor Speedway and Anders Krohn, a rev limiter for the fans at an all-time high as well.
2: This is incredible stuff here. Just seeing the stands absolutely packed here and obviously hoping for their sake that they're hydrating.
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0: Moving ever closer to the command to start engines and thus the green flag for the 102nd running of the Indianapolis 500. Wanted to spend a couple of minutes with one of my predecessors, longtime voice of the 500, radio and television. Welcome back home, Paul Page. No better place to be on this day for sure.
34: Especially joining you here on the ninth floor, and it's an honor to be back. Let's take a look at the race from a couple of different points of view. Chevrolet, everybody knows, has more power. But perhaps more important than power, I think, is the mechanical grip. Aero, who knows? But I think mechanical grip will really matter. After the fuel runs, I think Andrew spoke to this a few minutes ago, you're figuring 31 to 34 laps of fuel. But when you go to the green flag, two laps of yellow equals one of green. And then, can you do the race in five stops? Well, very possibly. Over the last 6 years, laps 18 to 32 have gone green. The same is true of laps 104 to 112. But caution periods, which are sporadic, they're kind of all over the place. But here is one you really have to look at. Lap 62 to 73, 50% possibility of a caution. Same goes for laps 150 to 159. Now, there's a driver chasing. You're going to have to start that pass well north of the start-finish line. And even if you do that, it's probably going to look like you're chopping somebody off.
0: Much has been made, Paul, of what appears to be a renaissance. For us, it's always been a big event, for sure. But I don't think there's any question. You go back to the 100th. And I've talked about this before. The theme that year was fast forward. And I think a couple of years later, mission accomplished by Doug Bowles and his team here at IMS.
34: Oh, absolutely. They got that job done. And, you know, this race actually now, a couple beyond that, is the true test of the thing. If you were going to suffer any kind of major drop-off, it was going to be here, and it has not happened.
0: Let's talk about back to the technical side of this event and what it means for it. This month of May has literally been a blank sheet of paper for these race teams with the changes in the aero kits and the reduction in downforce.
34: Well, absolutely. And by the way, it's going to be a blank piece of paper this morning, too. I was out here on Georgetown Road just having fun with the fans. It started to sprinkle, and then I've never seen a downpour like that. It was almost like a tropical storm. So that's a totally green racetrack out there, too.
0: And you look at, you mentioned pit stops and how they could figure prominently in the fact that you have to be patient, track position, the importance of all of those things. I don't want to say that I'm putting any pressure on him by listing him as a favorite, but all of those sound like a lot of things that Scott Dixon, for one, is very, very good at, getting track position on pit road and managing a race car throughout the course of it and being there toward the end. Who else would you like?
34: Well, I'm glad you mentioned him because I think so, absolutely. Personal favorites, Tony Kanaan and Elio Castroneves, for obvious historical reasons there. Of course, Rossi, who I was cheering on through the 100th. But, again, you look down at that field, and it's not like 20 years ago. Every one of those guys has an absolute chance to win the Indy 500. Some time ago, we used to look at the front three rows. Can't do it anymore. It could come from anywhere.
0: Personally, for you, about a minute or so before we go downstairs, your very first Indianapolis 500, your first impressions of being here, when was that?
34: That was 1960, and I was sitting down in Grandstand B, tickets that the family had. I didn't want to come here because I'd been living in Germany, and I'd seen Formula One. And when the family said, well, you got to come see the Indy 500, I said, I don't want to see people turn left all the time. We didn't even get to the race. When those ceremonies, as we have enjoyed for the past few minutes, began, I was hooked. All I wanted to do was do something here at the Speedway, and it didn't much matter.
0: Paul Page will rejoin us at the midway point, and then we look forward to Paul's observations once we get into the post-race for sure. Well, it's that time. Some of the most favorite ceremonies, the most favorite traditions here at the Indianapolis Motor Speedway. Let's go trackside as we move ever closer to the 102nd running of the Indianapolis 500.
3: Ladies and gentlemen, please welcome back to the Indianapolis Motor Speedway, Indiana University grad Jim Cornelison, and the Purdue All-American Marching Band performing Back Home Again in Indiana.

0: back home again in Indiana. And now, time for the most famous words in motorsports. Please welcome Hallman & Company Chairman Tony George.
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2: Now here's pole sitter Ed Carpenter with our Twisted Tee course description.
3: It can be a little different depending on the gear strategy, but, you know, let's say we've got a tailwind down the front stretch. I'll probably be in fifth gear, shift to sixth about as soon as I start seeing the bricks. As I approach turn one, there's a little gate outside of turn one. I'll kind of visually graze my eyes over to that. That's kind of my turning point. My eyes will move back down to my apex point. When the car's handling perfect, it'll almost turn itself down there. I'll drive down on exit, release my hands up. At that point, I'll probably downshift back to fifth gear because I'm going to be heading towards a headwind. Turn into turn two a little bit early, kind of down to the white line right around where the grass picks up on the inside. Assuming the headwind's not too big, I'll be able to carry fifth gear all the way down the back stretch. I'll take a peek up at the windsock at the top of the turn three grandstands to make sure I know the wind hasn't shifted at all. Turn into turn three, which is nice and smooth. Roll through there a little bit under the white line with my left side tires. Still in fifth gear. Just stay nice and tight to the wall through the short chute. Turn in a little early to turn four. Dip the tires under the white line. Come out of four. Be watching the steering wheel for my RPM lights coming up. Pull sixth gear again. Check the windsock on the pylon and then get ready to repeat the whole thing again.
2: 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Twist for your next tailgate. Let's go back downstairs, check in with our pit reporters. They'll share with us the stories they will be covering on this day. Let's start first with Ryan Marine.
4: Thank you very much, Mark James. Well, my position on pit lane is at the extreme north of this pit road here at the Indianapolis Motor Speedway, and it is full of guys who have a lot more work ahead of them than they would like. One such guy is Graham Rahal. It's been a struggle all month long for Rahal Letterman Lanigan Racing, but Graham Rahal seems to have found something in carb day practice on Friday. He's awfully confident despite the fact he's starting on the outside of the 10th row. Graham Rahal knows no one has won from further back than 28th, but he believes in just a few hours and 500 miles, that piece of history at the Indianapolis Motor Speedway could change. Now let's head just a few hundred yards south on pit lane to my friend and colleague, Rob Howden.
5: Thank you, Ryan. In front of me today, a number of the heavy hitters here at Indy in three of the six Andretti Autosport cars. I've got former winners Ryan Hunter Ray and Alexander Rossi and two-time runner-up Carlos Munoz. I had a chance to talk to Rob Edwards and Michael Andretti, and while today is still quite an unknown, they are confident with the speeds that they turned earlier this month. So if everything plays out, will this be the year that Carlos Munoz finally sips the milk, or Dave first, will Alexander Rossi be the first driver to win from the last row of the grid?
6: Well, Rob, from some of the youngest in the field to some of the most experienced, it's a mixed bag here in the second set of pits from 19-year-old Matheus Laist and 20-year-old Zachary Clayman DeMello to Marco Andretti making his 13th Indy 500 start. And a new race team as well. Both of Carlin Racing's cars are pitted nose to tail here, including Charlie Kimball, who consistently this month has been among the leaders on the speed charts. The question is whether he can back that up here this afternoon. There are two openings in the wall in this section. One will take you to Gasoline Alley and to the garage area. The other, Victory Lane. There's no question which one drivers prefer today. Further down pit road, we welcome back Michael Young. Hi, Michael.
7: Thank you, Dave. First, 89 ambient, 116 is the track temperature. I have all the big guns on my end of pit lane. Tony Kanaan, the best race car he has had since 2013. Elio Castroneves chasing that record-tying fourth Indianapolis 500 win. Hometown boy Ed Carpenter on the pole for the third time, trying to fulfill a lifelong dream, winning this 500-mile race. But the key with passing being at a premium today, Scott Dixon. He has one of the best pit crews up and down pit lane, and with a minimum of six pit stops, that could make or break a victor today. They say this old racetrack chooses its winner. 71 have been chosen before, and I can't wait to see who she chooses today. It's time for the 100-second running of the Indianapolis 500.
2: Thank you, Michael Young. Let's go around the course one more time, get the thoughts and impressions of our turn announcers before we go green. Nick Yeoman.
8: Happy to report, Mark, that all 33 of these machines left pit lane under power, and they are now controlling this pace on a number of parade laps, all led by that midnight black Chevrolet for Ed Carpenter. Jake Query, as he comes into your view here in turn three on a beautiful day here in Indianapolis.
9: 767 drivers have answered the bell for the moment that we're about to see, the start of the Indianapolis 500-mile race. It will go to 771, that total after today. Right now, Ed Carpenter, Simon Pagenaud leading the field ever so slowly, comparatively speaking, to what we're about to see unfold. Chris Denary, there is no moment like it in all of sports, and we're just moments away from the start of this great race.
7: Not at all, and what a thrill for me as the television voice of the Indiana Pacers to see Victor Oladipo in that Corvette ZR1 pace car leading this field. They are single file right now for the second time around here, the 2.5-mile oval at the Indianapolis Motor Speedway. Mark James, we are just minutes away from the green flag.
2: We're not standing still, are we? I mean, we're both of us kind of swaying back and forth, the butterflies, huh?
10: It's just crazy at the moment. I mean, I'm spending more time looking at the crowds than I'm looking at the cars right now. But also, as I am looking down here at the Yard of Bricks, I'm trying to pay attention to the different aero settings on the car. We know that the majority of teams have opted for a full downforce setting. That still means a lot less downforce than was available to the teams up until last year. Some 200 to 300 pounds of downforce removed off the cars for this year, and you simply can't crank in any more downforce. So that's why these drivers are saying these cars are so difficult to drive here, especially in traffic this year. So I think we're going to watch for, in the first stint here, the drivers really just try and settle into a rhythm, figure out how they can get runs, and as well as manage tires and fuel, and probably tires even more so than fuel.
2: How much do you communicate with the drivers on each side of you when you're on the grid before you get into the race car? Is that something you do prior to, just, hey, here's what I'm thinking about doing into turn one, or do you even have that conversation?
10: You have certainly a couple of conversations about different scenarios that can play out, but I think it's important to go into the race with no preconceived notions. If you go in expecting something to happen one way, then it's almost guaranteed it's going to happen the exact opposite way. So it's just a matter of going through different scenarios. Every single driver here will have looked at data and video from years and years and years past, seeing how different scenarios play out. So that's what they're going to rely on here. But having a completely open mind is going to be key.
2: Similar compounds, constructions to those Firestone Firehawks as we saw in 2017, and that's based in part upon testing that they've done.
10: Yeah, exactly, and obviously the single car testing has gone without a flaw, and the tires have held up super well, and actually I've been blown away that there haven't really been any tire issues whatsoever considering these monumental temperatures we've seen. But the question, of course, is this the right tire model, or is the tire model built properly for racing? And that's what we're going to find out here very, very shortly, and that'll still be a big question mark.
2: Jake Query, as they head down that 5/8 of a mile back straightaway, we think they're starting to come into formation as they come into your view.
9: And that roar you hear here in the northeast section of the Indianapolis Motor Speedway is fans saluting that exact tradition, the familiar rows of three. As a matter of fact, the front eight rows already forming themselves. Victor Oladipo has taken that pace car already into turn number four. Ed Carpenter, Simon Pagenaud, and Will Power, row number one behind them. Joseph Newgarden, Sebastian Bourdais, and Spencer Pigot. Mark James, they're starting to line up for the start of this race.
2: Chris Denary, give us an update on the formation. The rear of the field starting to get into shape as they head to turn four.
7: Pace car is off the grid as Ed Carpenter out of turn four. They are lined up 11 rows of three. Here they go, Mark.
2: The pole sitter gets a bit of a jump. Ed Carpenter, he slips right in front of Simon Pagenaud, and the front three cars are single file going into turn number one. Sebastian Bourdais goes to the bottom of the racetrack.
8: One of the Team Penske cars is streaked to the outside. That looks like Will Power, but it's Ed Carpenter who controls the pace through turns one and two. Further back, everybody trying to duck into space to get single file. They are clean through one. They are clean through two down the backstretch.
9: Fans in the northeast section start to stand up up to welcome the field of 33. It is Ed Carpenter that will be the first to greet them. Ed Carpenter has a two-car length advantage over Will Power, the field into turn number four.
11: Ed Carpenter, the pole sitter, exits turn number four about a 3-4 car length advantage on Will Power.
2: Pagano with a good run to the exit of turn number four, trying to set up Will Power. Looks high, looks low. They'll go side by side into turn number one, but Pagano lifts him into the entrance.
8: Yeah, Pagano jumps way out of the throttle and falls in line behind Will Power. So it's Carpenter, Power, Pagano, followed by Newgarden and Bourdais, the front five. Further back, one car gets way up and out of the groove, trying to move to the outside. That was Oriel Servia, but they're single file on the backstretch.
9: And now all of a sudden, they're going to go side by side, entering turn number three in the battle for second. Pagano with Power just outside of him. The Australian's able to get in front and shut the door. Carpenter still the leader.
11: Will Power did shut the door in the short chute, has about a 2-car length advantage for second, an 8-car length advantage for Ed Carpenter in first.
2: Still nose to tail in the battle for second place. This time Pagano tries the inside. He might get the spot into one.
8: Oh, he certainly will, as he stuck that bright yellow Menard Chevrolet to the white line, and he got around Power, so moved the Frenchman into the second position, and now Pagano will set sail, trying to catch our leader, Ed Carpenter, who's got about a 6-car length advantage on the backstretch.
9: Frenchman indeed in second. Simon Pagano now tries to reel in on the leader, who was born in Paris. Paris, Illinois. Speaking of Ed Carpenter, lives in Indianapolis now. 4-car length advantage in four.
11: And it is Simon Pagano about 8-car lengths behind Ed Carpenter now as Will Power slid to third. His teammate Joseph Newgarden in fourth.
2: Now that Pagano has cleared Power, he appears to be closing ever so slightly, Nick Yeoman. He's trying to chase down Ed Carpenter in the south end.
8: Boy, those Team Penske Chevrolets have been so strong, but it was Ed Carpenter who broke up that party as the Penske cars went for pole. That midnight black car leads them out of turn number two with Pagano about 5-car lengths behind.
9: Leaves past the sweets named for his sponsor, Ed Carpenter, and that Fuzzy's Ultra Premium Vodka machine. Then it's Simon Pagano behind him. Then Will Power, Joseph Newgarden, Sebastian Bourdais, Tony Kanaan, and Spencer Piggott.
11: Simon Pagano's car shines brightly here in the sunshine. A little hint of green with that yellow. He's about 8-car lengths behind Ed Carpenter.
2: Clean start for sure. Anders Krohn to this 102nd running in the Indianapolis 500. And Ed Carpenter holds serve.
10: He does indeed. But a little earlier on, no love lost between Joseph Newgarden and Sebastian Bourdais when Newgarden tried to go around the outside of Sebastian Bourdais. He just slammed the door on him, and Sebastian Bourdais got all the way up in the gray and almost into the wall here. So I think early on, all these drivers are trying to figure out exactly how aggressive they need to be, and Joseph Newgarden certainly won't have earned themselves any favors for Sebastian Bourdais.
2: Pagano very, very patient in setting up Power. I mean, he made a run on him the previous lap, but the lap that he actually made the pass, he got a really nice run off of turn number four.
10: Yeah, and I think he just backed off a little bit more into turn three and then full power through turn four, and it's so crucial that to give yourself just a little bit of clean air as you come into turn four, then set that pass up and really get the run, and was able to execute that. He's just about the only driver at the moment that's able to set up these passes as he's getting closer now to Ed Carpenter.
2: Any chance we see things start to bunch up a little bit the longer in the run we go as the tires start to go away?
10: Absolutely, and it's going to come down to tire management at this point, and I wouldn't be surprised. A lot of drivers, especially looking on board at the moment now with Joseph Newgarden, he's just kind of hanging back, not using a lot of steering input whatsoever. So I wouldn't be surprised if he's already in fuel save mode as well as tire save mode.
2: We thought maybe Simon Pagano was starting to close up a little bit, but it stayed about 10 car lengths or so the last couple of laps.
10: Yeah, and he's probably picking up just a bit of dirty air from the car of Ed Carpenter and just kind of settling into a rhythm. I don't think he'll want to be too aggressive on his tires either, so probably realizing that at this point in time it's better to conserve tires and conserve fuels rather than going for an aggressive move.
2: I can't remember the last time this early in the race that we saw single file through position 33.
10: Yeah, exactly. But it was oh so aggressive early on. And I think, again, at this point in time, it's more just all the teams and drivers really trying to figure out what do we have to do with our cars to make them work in traffic.
2: This leaderboard update is brought to you by Prime Sport. Prime Sport is the preferred travel partner of the Indianapolis Motor Speedway. With 6 laps complete, Ed Carpenter is your leader. Simon Pagano is second. Will Power third. Joseph Newgarden is fourth. Sebastian Bourdais is fifth. Tony Kanaan sixth. Spencer Piggott seventh. Elio Castro Neves is in the eighth position. Completing the top 10, Scott Dixon and Marco Andretti here in Indianapolis.
12: from the Firestone broadcast booth at the Indianapolis Motor Speedway, this is the Verizon IndyCar Series.
2: 11 of 200 laps complete. Ed Carpenter leading Simon Pagenaud by 8-tenths of a second. An update on the 22 car from day first.
13: Yeah, here we are working, what, lap 12, and already they're thinking fuel conservation up front. Kyle Moyer got on the radio, and he's already had Simon Pagenaud change his fuel mapping a couple of times so far this afternoon. Trying to go into this fuel conservation mode, same for Will Power, as this race just begins here at Indianapolis.
10: Yeah, and of course now more so than ever, because of the improved fuel economy with less downforce, there is a possibility of making this a five-stopper. So that's exactly what Kyle Moyer is wanting to give Simon Pagenaud the option of. So very, very important to save fuel early to get yourself in the window where it opens up opportunities to be more aggressive in the latter parts of the race.
2: Michael Young has an update from pit road.
7: 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Ed's trying to save fuel as best he can with 32 other cars behind him here at the Indianapolis Motor Speedway.
2: Graham Rahal plus 7 since we started the race. Rossi plus 6. Tony Kanaan is plus 4. A pretty impressive run given the conditions for Rahal to be plus 7, Rossi plus 6, Andrew.
10: Yeah, exactly, and he took advantage of those opening laps and was just so aggressive. And it's kind of the biggest strength of Graham Rahal is his racecraft and just the way that he used the line going up high on entries to the corner is getting himself really, really clean air and then kind of crossing over what we like to call the aero wake, which is all that turbulent air generated from the car ahead of you. So really taking advantage of that, and yeah, very, very impressive opening couple laps for him.
2: Battle for fifth, trying to get interesting, Jake Query. It heads to you. That's Bourdais and Kanaan.
14: Tony Kanaan is right on the heels of Sebastian Bourdais. That battle into four. Another one that's really interesting. Let's talk about Mateus Laist. Chris Denari, you're going to see that bright green of Danica Patrick in 12th position, but she's got that rookie and that ABC supply machine right behind.
11: Laist is only 19 years old, and he is about 10 car lengths behind, but he has gained a lot of ground here, Mark James.
2: Good run from Mateus Laist off the turn number 4. He shaves a couple of more car lengths off of it. Danica Patrick gets to Nick Yeoman first.
15: Now he has been stalking Danica Patrick on the last handful of laps. This time he's about 4 or 5 car lengths behind that bright green GoDaddy Chevrolet off of turn number 2. Both of those drivers swing wide. Danica's able to hold him off by 4 car lengths.
14: Mateus Laist won the Freedom 100 in the Indy Lights, now in the Indianapolis 500, and he is behind one of the most popular drivers that has been here in the form of Danica Patrick. But now that car length difference, it's about 5 car lengths into turn number 4.
11: I think it's creeped even about 3 car lengths now as they exit turn number 4 as Patrick trying to hold off Mateus Laist.
2: Another good run from Mateus Laist off of turn number 4. Really pulls up at the start-finish line, Nick Yeoman. He's got her in the crosshairs into turn number 1.
15: Closes it within just 2 or 3 car lengths as they swing through the short chute. Danica's not able to swing that car very wide as she has certainly lost the draft of Ryan Hunter-Reay out of turn number 2. Laist, 3 car lengths behind Danica.
14: Danica Patrick has 7 top 10 finishes at Indianapolis. She started in the 8th spot today, has now fallen trying to hold in to that top 12, running in the 12th position. But it's Mateus Laist still trying to reel her in here in the north end.
11: She's got a couple of car lengths advantage out of the north short chute. Down to the white line is Patrick, about a 3 car length advantage for Patrick.
2: They are all but nose to tail at the start-finish line. As a matter of fact, Laist looks high, then looks low into turn number 1.
15: And Danica shuts the door through turn number 1 as Laist closes within a car length right in the short chute as they set up for turn number 2. Danica swings that car wide. Laist swings it even wider as they race down the back straightaway.
14: There were some eyebrows that were raised when Mateus Laist landed this number 4 car ride with the form of AJ Foyt Racing because of the fact that he's only 19 years old when he signed the contract. But Chris Denari, he's looking good so far here today.
11: He is, but Danica has done a nice job of holding off Laist. She's increased her advantage to about 5 car lengths as they move down the front straightaway.
10: But boy, let me tell you, I feel bad for Danica Patrick right now. I had the opportunity to watch a couple of laps of her onboard footage, and she can barely use any steering input whatsoever in the corners. That car just looks so wickedly loose that she can barely use the steering wheel. And let me tell you, on the opening stint, that is the worst single feeling you can have in a race car. Just that ability of that the rear can snap loose at you any point in time. And I can see her making a bunch of adjustments on the steering wheel, on her weight jacker, trying to get that thing as calm down as possible. but clearly already out of adjustment. So I think what she's doing right now is being conservative and trying not to take any risk. And once she gets in for her first pit stop, she'll make a wing adjustment to hopefully settle the rear of the car down.
2: 18 laps complete. Then it's time to welcome the governor of the great state of Indiana, Eric Holcomb. And first things first, Governor, that you can't play favorites here. I think you can't openly root for your classmate and good friend, your fellow bike rat Tim Cedric from Penske Racing.
16: Well, but I do.
2: That's okay. We understand. You guys have had some fun this month.
16: We've got some deep roots, and it's growing up on the West Side. It's a special time of the year to be out here together.
2: Well, let's talk about the job Doug Bowles and his staff here, the president of the Indianapolis Motor Speedway, the job that they have done. Reinvigorating might be too strong a word, but we can certainly feel the buzz is back here in Indianapolis.
16: Well, there's an incredible vibe, and the energy is here, and I was just this past week was in six different countries in Europe in 6 days, so it was a whirlwind tour, but I promise you I talked about the Indy 500 at each of those stops before and after I unpacked my suitcase. It started and stopped each day, and we're a state of racing. We're a state that likes winning, and we like to do it together, and it's just part of our DNA, and people all over the world are watching what's going on at the Indy 500 right now, and we're here.
2: The doors that this event opens economically throughout the country and throughout the world, we can't state that enough, huh?
16: Well, yeah, and exactly. And you think about, you know, over half the drivers are international drivers, and we had about the same number in the residence this morning for breakfast before we came out to the track. And most of them, this is their first time here. And so their jaws are dropped, their eyes are wide open, and this is just a bucket list for all the rookies that are, it's their first race, and it's another bucket full of fun for the veterans.
2: Indiana Governor Eric Holcomb is our guest here in the broadcast booth, and the Speedway Police Department, very small in force. It expands quite a bit to include their brethren from the Marion County Sheriff's Department, Indiana State Police, your agency, and of course, all of the first responders. What a coordinated effort this is on their part.
16: It's just unparalleled. You think about the 102nd running, and I think what makes it so special is all the different entities coming together, seamless transition, the local volunteers, but what everyone is focused on, and all my guests from

0: Thank you, Governor. That's the governor of the great state of Indiana, Eric Holcomb. We appreciate his visit each and every year. This leaderboard update is brought to you by Prime Sport. Prime Sport is the preferred travel partner of the Indianapolis Motor Speedway. The top 10, Ed Carpenter, Simon Pagenaud, Will Power, Joseph Newgarden, and Sebastian Bourdais. Sixth is Kanaan, seventh Spencer Pigott, eighth Elio Castroneves, ninth Scott Dixon, and Marco Andretti completes the top 10. Ed Carpenter has led all 23 laps here at Indianapolis.
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0: 26 of 200 laps complete, and Anders Krohn, do my eyes deceive me, or has Ed Carpenter all but caught the rear of this field?
2: He has. He's caught up to the back part of the car of Connor Daly, but what's interesting is he's been there for about two and a half laps now and hasn't been able to do anything. Again, that dirty air greatly affecting him as he's trying to make a move into turn one, but just can't be close enough coming off turn four, and this has big implications on the strategy. Basically, as soon as the fuel window opens up for Ed Carpenter, he needs to pit because this is holding him up greatly and allowing the rest of the field to pack up to him. So I think now, lap 27, we're going to see maybe two, three more laps, and then Ed Carpenter Racing really needs to consider coming in.
0: Jake Query, turn three.
3: I think we got a problem with James Davison. He got shuffled to the outside of the racetrack when Stephen Wilson went inside of him. And I think Anders Krohn, the air might have gotten out from underneath that 33 machine. He was very, very slow here on the north end.
2: Yeah, and you can see he lost all sorts of momentum coming down the front straight. Stephen Wilson obviously able to take that spot there, but exactly like we talked about in the pre-race show, it's all about making those aggressive moves, and you really have to. So when you have a run on someone, you need to take advantage of it because you don't know when that opportunity is going to come again.
0: We see Alexander Rossi and Sage Karam, Jake. They're the latest to work their way around James Davison into turn three.
3: And in doing that, they've got to go side by side. Rossi is able to make that clearance just behind them. Oriel Servia had to go to the very inside as well. No, they started to go three wide in turn number four. Serbia was able to close that off.
4: Yeah, and they really had to slow up as they exited turn number four, as we had about four cars right along the white line.
0: Sorry, Chris, the three cars going three wide, that's not a good idea. But Anders Krohn, they're going to do all but that going into turn one.
2: And it was Jay Howard up the inside there. So now things are really starting to heat up. The tires are starting to fall off. They're at the end of the fuel run here, so they might just turn these cars up a little bit to allow them to run the tanks completely empty before they pit. But that was some aggressive stuff, and we have Danica Patrick entering pit lane.
0: Yeah, we can see Danica Patrick being among the first takers. She was under attack from Matthias Laist, and Laist was not able to complete that pass. So Danica Patrick comes to pit road to the attention of her crew, and she is the first taker in this pit window that we think will last the next two or three laps. To pit road, Michael Young.
5: Danica Patrick, her first stop since her return, the beginning of the end of her Verizon IndyCar Series career. One small change, a half a turn out of that front wing, good stop. Danica Patrick got it away.
2: This is unbelievable racing what we're seeing right now. Ed Carpenter has just been completely held up by the cars ahead in Connor Daly and the rest of the drivers about to get lapped here. And in doing so, Newgarden has picked up some spots, and Simon Pagenaud is falling back.
0: Tony Kanaan is on pit road, Michael Young.
4: Yeah, TK in for his very first stop. Had not complained about the car thus far. Good first stint for Tony Kanaan as he comes down pit lane. Tension of his crew already down and away.
0: Tony Kanaan makes a stop on pit road. So the first two takers, Danica Patrick and Tony Kanaan. We see Ed Jones making a move to the high side of the racetrack. And now we see the front runners are all coming to pit road. Ed Carpenter is first at Black Machine with Fuzzy's Ultra Premium Vodka on the side, along with Simon Pagenaud. We will go first to the stop of your leader, Ed Carpenter and Michael Young.
5: For Ed, he wanted to get to lap 33, but that back of the traffic totally throws him off, so they brought him in two laps earlier than they expected. Little slow on the front lap, fuel going in, half a turn coming out of that front wing. Oh, a little problem on the back end of the car, but Ed Carpenter down and away.
0: So a clean stop for Ed Carpenter. We see others laid out up and down pit road. Ryan Hunter-Reay among them. Dave First, you'll call the stop of Will Power and Simon Pagenaud.
6: 8-second stop for Simon Pagenaud. He's already down and away. The Carlin guys have lined up. We saw Charlie Kimball make a stop. Expect to see Max Chilton in at any moment as well. Now we see the number 12 of Will Power. Joseph Newgarden also coming your way as well as business picking up here in pit road.
0: To Rob Howden.
7: Great stop right now so far for Ryan Hunter Ray, the DHL machine coming into pit lane. Going to full stoke of fuel. Down and away for Hunter Ray. 7.5 seconds.
0: Ryan Marine.
2: Zach Veach in and out just a moment ago. A shade over 8 seconds on that stop. A little bit slow on the fuel for Zach.
0: Gabby Chavez among those making a stop up pit road. So business picking up there, Anders.
2: And it's crazy, and I wouldn't be surprised, actually, if Scott Dixon will get a drive-through penalty because he came with all four wheels locked up into pit lane for his stop. So I doubt he got that car slowed down in time, and that could be a huge impact on his race. And just down on the track, I noticed Ed Carpenter already just blowing by cars. Those new tires really making a big difference.
0: More stops. Let's start with Rob Howden.
7: A little bit of trouble for Gabby Chavez. Mark came in. They had some trouble with the fuel nozzle. A couple of turns on the front wing for Chavez, but he's down and away again in the Harding Racing number 88.
0: Michael Young.
5: Tough break for Sebastian Bourdais. Nearly made contact with Scott Dixon as those two battled at the end of pit lane. Will Power right behind those two. Good stop for Joseph Newgard, just a half a turn out of that front wing.
0: Now to Dave First.
6: A little hesitation that time for the ABC supply guys for Mateus Lace, making a 9-10 second stop. The reigning champion, Takuma Sato, also making his stop on pit road.
0: The north end of pit road and Ryan Marine.
2: Very busy down here. Sage Carum in and out a moment ago. J.R. Hildebrand just pulled out. They had problems getting the fuel hose taken out of that car. No changes in either of the Dreyer and Reinbold machines.
0: Let's go back to Michael Young.
5: First laps led of his Verizon IndyCar Series career at here at the Indianapolis Motor Speedway for Spencer Pigot. Great stop. Nice job with the tires. He's full of fuel and down and away.
0: Rob Howden.
7: Standing here right now, we got Carlos Munoz and Alexander Rossi are both in. Look at Rossi. It's going to be two turns on the front wing for Alexander Rossi. Started 32nd, now running 26th.
0: Day first.
6: Zachary Clayman DeMello, of course, replacing the injured Pietro Fittipaldi. Nice job by the Dale Coyne guys. 8 seconds stop for the rookie.
0: Ryan Marine.
2: A lot of struggles so far for Jack Harvey. He's hanging in there, though. A couple of minor changes to the aerodynamics on that machine, and he's back out.
0: So, activity, oh, plenty on pit road. What's Danny Patrick started at the rest game?
2: Just crazy stuff here. Well, the one thing we've learned is that, yes, indeed, the fuel numbers were correct. They were able to do 33 laps if they were really pushing for it. But the biggest question mark is how much quicker are they going to be able to go here? And Ed Carpenter on that last lap did a 2:22. So clearly a big, big advantage from new tires here. So this is the question we're going to be asking all day long. Do you stretch that fuel window as long as you can, or do you find an advantage in stopping early, getting some new Firestone tires on that clearly have a big, big performance advantage over the used tires?
0: Last couple of takers to the north end and Ryan Marine.
2: Graham Rahal was one of the race's biggest movers early on, picked up 7 spots in the opening 2 laps. He likes his race car. He was one of the last ones to come to pit road. He's back out in the fight.
0: Another update from Michael Young.
5: The big gainer on that round of pit stops was Tony Kanaan. They brought him in early, got him that clean track that he needed, clearly affected Ed Carpenter, held him up, but TK moves to P2.
0: How about an update from Dave First?
6: Consensus among Team Penske right now, specifically Simon Pagenaud and Will Power, is they both took in a half turn of front wing, so both of those guys looking for a little more bite, especially on that front end. Question, I mean, the problem is you can only go so far with these new Universal Aero kits.
0: Rob Howden.
7: Kyle Kaiser making his first stop in this year's Indianapolis 500. Came in a little bit too hot, guys. Actually got into one of his team members. He tagged Roder. If you're in the road to Indy or IndyCar, you know Roder. He got tagged, but he has shaken it off already. He's ready to go for the next stop, Mark James.
0: And the 32 had to serve a drive-through. Too many personnel inside the pit. 37 of 200 laps complete. First round of stops are complete. We'll reset the full field when we come back.
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0: The move of the race, 40 laps complete of the 200 set to be contested. Got to give it to Graham Rahal. He is plus 13 on the day. Graham Rahal inching toward the top 10. He's currently 17th. So the BRP move of the race goes to Graham Rahal, plus 13 on the day. Here is your full field rundown. Ed Carpenter was first, Tony Kanaan second, Joseph Newgarden is third, Simon Pagenaud was fourth, Helio Castroneves is fifth, Will Power is sixth, Spencer Pigot seventh, Sebastian Bourdais is eighth, Scott Dixon ninth, Marco Andretti is 10th, 11th Ryan Hunter Ray, 12th Danica Patrick, 13th Charlie Kimball, 14th Mateus Laced, Robert Wickens is 15th, Takuma Sato is 16th, Rahal 17th, Munoz 18th, Chavez 19th, Karam is 20th. Clayman DeMello 21st, Wilson 22nd, 23rd to Rossi, 24th Serbia, 25th Jack Harvey, Jones is 26th, 27th is Veach, Howard at 28th, 29th, Davison, 30th, Hildebrand, 31st, Chilton, Daly 32nd, Kyle Kaiser is 33rd. Oreo Servian from 24th position down is a lap down. The 33rd place driver, Kyle Kaiser, is two laps down. Again, Ray Hall plus 13, Rossi is plus 9. And there are 43 of 200 laps complete. Ed Carpenter has led twice for 39 laps. And Spencer Pigot has led three laps. Joseph Newgarden has led a lap as well. A quick update from pit road to Michael Young.
5: Here with George Clotes, who calls the shots for Tony Kanaan. That was a great call, bringing your driver in early. What's he saying about the car, and what did you do to it on that first stop?
8: Just had a little ring. It had a little bit of understeering it, but I think we're in a pretty good place right now.
5: Anything about the car, as he said, if he likes it or not? Has he said he liked the car or not?
8: Yeah, he likes it. Just a little understeer. I think we can fix that. We got all day to do it.
5: Very good. Best of luck to you the rest of the way. George Clotes, he calls the shots for Tony Kanaan.
0: Our good friend Mark Royce joins us now from Chevrolet, Executive Vice President, Global Product Development. Mark, always a pleasure to see you here on the ninth floor in what I call the greatest corner office anywhere in the world. Would you agree?
9: Oh, yeah, no doubt. Thank you. I'm just honored to be here again today. This is... for me personally, it's sort of a spiritual race here for us every year. I bring my son down. We drive down from Michigan through the heartland on 69, and it's wonderful to be here today, and the weather is great, and the place is packed as it should be, and we've got a lot of new technology here, and really excited to see the new aero piece of the car, and then the power we're making out of the Chevrolets, which is good right now, so... Very thankful for that as well.
0: Would you agree that for whatever the reason, and of course we've had a lot of great pace cars over the years, but boy, whenever anybody hears Corvette, the blood the blood starts bumping, the heart rate goes up a little.
9: Oh, thank you. Yeah, no, I'm happy to hear that. We had over 600 enthusiasts here in the infield with Corvettes and Camaros, and just a wonderful several days here, culminated obviously with the race. But no, it's the fifth time that we've had a Corvette here pace the event. This year it's a ZR1, which is our best C7 ever, which is 755 horsepower and 715 foot-pounds of torque. And it's a special day for us, and we had a great day with Victor driving it. So very thankful here today.
0: Mark Royce from Chevrolet is our guest, and Mark, let's talk about the long and storied history that Chevrolet has here at the Indianapolis Motor Speedway.
9: Well, that's right. I mean, all the way back to the beginning with Lewis Chevrolet and the whole Chevrolet team. Before we had GM as you know it today. So it's really a great storied past. This is the 29th time that Chevrolet has led the field at the start, going all the way back to 48. And at that time, it was not a Corvette. It was a 1948 Fleetmaster 6 convertible. So think about that. Isn't that great? What a great history here in the heartland.
0: Let's talk about the interaction and how we've ramped that up here at the Indianapolis Motor Speedway. Turn 3, Jake Query.
3: James Davison once again was slow going through turn number 3. He was clipped from behind. That Bilardi Autosport machine of James Davison has come to a stop in front of turn number 4. But Mark, I couldn't make out who it was, but he was clipped from behind on the left side. It is a two-car incident that has taken place here in the north end of the Indianapolis Motor Speedway.
0: Caution on the course for James Davison. Let's wrap up our conversations with Mark Royce. And Mark, I want to talk about your display in the fan village in the infield and how important that is to Chevrolet.
9: Well, it is. Our team, Terry Dolan and Jim Campbell and Mark Kent, they activate this for us. And I tell you, we get thousands of people through there, and they're all interested in Chevrolet and buying cars, and they can get in it and sit in it and touch it and feel it. And it's a great thing. The Speedway really, we're so grateful for them to granting us that space and having that many enthusiasts come in here and see our Chevrolets.
0: Our apologies certainly for the disruption. Mark Royce, always enjoy your visit. Executive Vice President, Global Product Development for Chevrolet. You can come by the booth next week when we're up in your backyard in Detroit. We'd love to have you join us.
9: Great weekend for Detroit. As you know, we bring a lot of money and a lot of people and a lot of exposure for the rebirth of the city. So thank you very much.
0: Enjoy the rest of the day. This is the Leaderboard Update is brought to you by Prime Sport. Prime Sport is the preferred travel partner of the Indianapolis Motor Speedway. Ed Carpenter, Tony Kanaan, Joseph Newgarden, Simon Pagenaud, Elio Castro Neves, the top five. Will Power, Spencer Pigot, Sebastian Bourdais, Scott Dixon, Marco Andretti, the top 10. A second car involved, the defending race winner, Takuma Sato. Caution on the course at the Indianapolis Motor Speedway.
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0: Cars coming to pit road under caution. Let's pause 10 seconds for safety notification. This is the Indianapolis Motor Speedway Radio Network. Ed Carpenter has led 45 laps. He comes to pit road and heads to Michael Young.
5: A frantic end of pit lane as everybody's coming in. Ed Carpenter hits his marks for the second time today. Already changing the front right tire, working on that front left. Nice stop for the guys, already fueled up, ready to go. Ed Carpenter down and away. Race off of pit lane. Tony Kanaan, then it's Will Power, the machine of Joseph Newgarden and Simon Pagenaud.
0: Today first.
6: Short pit stop because all they had to do was a short fill. But tires for Simon Pagenaud. No changes for Will Power. He's hoping to make up a couple grounds here on pit road.
0: Rob Howden.
7: Yeah, strong pit stop there for Ryan Hunter Ray and the DHL machine. Half a turn of front wing. Otherwise, everything went cleanly for that team.
0: The north end of pit road and Ryan Marine.
10: Graham Rahal with a smooth pit stop, just a shade under 8 seconds. It was a short fill for Graham Rahal. They were trying to decide whether or not to come in, elected to follow the leaders. When the leaders came in, Graham did too. They elected also to wait on a wing adjustment until it's not a short fill.
0: Rob Howden, let's get the sense of frustration in that pit box. I know one of the co-owners, Brian Bellardi, this is the first Indianapolis 500 he's ever attended.
7: Yeah, Mark, I think the word frustration is exactly right. The look on Brian's face right now, just utter disappointment here. The team, of course, packing things up, taking all the fresh Firestones back to the paddock area. Had a chance to talk briefly with Brian, just to ask him what was going on. Was there an issue with James Damison? He did admit they were on some pretty serious fuel save, but he was just trying to stay out of the way of Sato. He was going to try to let him go through. The contact occurred. The entire team right now totally dejected down here in what is really an open pit.
0: And again, this caution brought out the incident between Davison and Sato. Anders Krohn, you saw it.
2: Yeah, and really the biggest issue was James Davison was going so slowly around the track, and he was up in the gray, and it was like a freight train of cars that was going by that car of James Davison. And Takuma Sato really with nowhere to go. He cranked the wheel all that he could to get to the inside of the track, but James Davison was just kind of there in the middle of the track out point in turn three and couldn't avoid him. So it's just a case of, I think there must have been some other issues in addition to the potential fuel save for James Davison, because he was way off pace, and the leading laps going into that incident, he was up in the gray and going way off pace. So shame to see him out of the race. Obviously, shame to see Takuma Sato out as well.
0: Let's go back to pit road, Rob out.
7: Yeah, Mark, just a quick little update here on Ryan Hunter Ray. Minor issue here. He's still kind of mired in the middle of a pack right now. He had moved up a couple of spots, but Mark, I'll tell you an issue there. He wanted a full turn of front wing, only was able to get a half in before they let him go. So he wants some more adjustments still on that front wing.
0: Sage Karam returns to the fray in 20th place. Let's get an update on him from Ryan Marine.
10: He picked up a couple of spots in the pits on the first pit stop sequence, courtesy of the Dreyer and Reinbold boys. That second pit stop a moment ago, half turn of front wing, but he loves his race car. His team has told him he's as fast as the leaders, guys.
0: To the south end of pit road and Michael Young.
5: And no changes on that Ed Carpenter car, but the machine of Spencer Pickett wanted a half a turn out. They had put a half turn in on his first stop. They took that back out on the second stop of the afternoon. Elio Castroneves, Joseph Newgarden, both happy with their cars.
0: 51 laps in, and we see a lot of activities by the sweepers. We'll update that with Anders. Get his thoughts in just a moment. Let's go back to pit road and Dave first.
6: All season long, Bobby Rahal's been calling the shots for Takuma Sato. What did you see in that, Bob?
8: Well, we knew Davidson was running high, way up high, and was going very slow, like his balance had gone off or whatever, and people were passing him, and we had warned Takuma that he was going to be up there, and it looks like we just didn't see him, didn't understand the closing rate, and we just hit him. So disappointing.
6: Tough way to end it. On the flip side, Graham seems to be a guy on the move here today.
8: Yeah, the last segment he had some high 222 laps, which about as fast as anybody, or faster than most, so obviously the car's working pretty well, and both he and Oro, we just got to get to the end.
6: Sorry the 30's out so quick.
0: So, Anders Krohn, let's talk a little bit about what track conditions must be like 50 laps in, and we already see sweepers.
2: Yeah, I mean, we've already seen just how big a benefit the new tires have, and certainly, not great to see Takuma Sato or James Davison out of the race, but what it does enable is the track sweepers to go out there and get rid of any marbles, and that's almost certainly why James Davison was so far off pace. Once you're out in the marbles, once it's so difficult to get those tires cleaned up, and what I'm seeing now is a very interesting strategy call here for Zachary Clement DeMello, who's currently currently leading. It's 18 laps since he's pitted, so he's going to want to stay out there now until the very last lap of caution, then come in, put his tires on. That'll give him another few laps of fuel compared to everyone else, and that'll enable him to stretch his window. The same goes for the likes here of Zach Veach and the other drivers far in the back of the pack. They've all laid out, and they're just waiting for the one lap to go signal. Then they're going to pit and have more fuel than anyone else.
0: A few more notes from pit road. Let's start with Michael Young.
5: Yeah, some bad news for the number 18 and Sebastian Bourdais. The drink tube stopped working. So on the next stop, they're going to drop in some water for Sebastian Bourdais, try to keep him hydrated. As far as TK went, he wanted a half turn into that front wing, decided not to do it at the last moment so they could get him back out and keep that track position. Dave Hirsch?
6: I tell you what, Anders Krohn can chime in on this. It's as if you can't turn enough, get enough wing into these cars right now. That air is so light, especially Simon Pagenaud and Will Power, both of them just begging to have a little bit more time on pit road. Very difficult to do, obviously, but they keep asking for more and more front wing.
2: Yeah, exactly, and that's because there's such a big balance shift here between when you're running in clean air compared to dirty air, so all these teams and drivers just preparing the cars to run in dirty air all day.
0: And the back of the field comes in for another round of pit stops. We want to welcome to the booth on behalf of Advanced Auto Parts, Richard Rawlings from Fast and Loud on the Discovery Channel. So Fast and Loud, I guess, welcome to the Indianapolis Motor Speedway. This is all right in your wheelhouse, is it not?
11: Oh, this is just absolutely insane. I love coming out here. I've had some of the best times coming out to the Indianapolis, and I am loving it.
0: We're glad to have you here for sure. Stand by just a moment. Let's go back to the medical center. Dave Wilson.
12: James, I know you were on a fuel-saving situation there, but was there any other problems that you had?
13: Yeah, we had an anti-roll bar jam on there, and just I couldn't tune the balance. And whenever my car was anywhere close to another car, I couldn't put any steering in it without it snapping loose. And, you know, I was getting plenty of warning signs there, and I had to listen to them. If I tried any harder, I was going to swap ends and crash. But I feel for Takuma and his team getting caught up in that. It's just not at all the situation you want to be involved in. But look, we just did our best. I did my best with the adversity we face. And look, it just wasn't to be for us this year. I'm still very proud of this Foyt, Bird, Hollinger, Bilotti team for everything we overcame and running competitively there for at least the first stint.
12: Good luck next year. James Davison, Guys with Troubles.
0: Richard Rawlings, you went to auto shows with your dad, 14 years old. You bought your first car. What a lifelong love affair it's been between you and the automobile.
11: You know, I have to give my dad really good credit because he instilled in me the idea of owning an automobile and also making it your own. Putting your own personal stamp on it.
0: Let's talk a little bit about your impressions of the magnitude of this place and just the spectacle of this event.
11: Oh, this event is super cool. I was here during the 100th anniversary, and I had Sage Karam driving the Gas Monkey Energy car, and we unfortunately hit the wall, but he's a great driver, good kid, and I hope he does good out there today. So far, though, it's been amazing. The weather's perfect. It's a little hot, but it has been a good day.
0: Lastly, we're going to be at Texas Motor Speedway in a couple of weeks in your backyard. Any chance you could join us there?
11: Well, in a couple of weeks for the IndyCar, no, I won't be there for that. But I will be there for NASCAR.
0: Okay. All right.
11: And,
0: understand.
11: We'll have another Gas Monkey car out there in the hunt.
0: You at a racetrack, that's got to be a tough gig.
11: You know, I tell people I might be the smartest guy in the world. I figured out how to drink beer and play with cars and get a paycheck.
0: Thanks for joining us. We appreciate it. Go back to being a fan and enjoy this day.
11: Yes, sir.
0: On behalf of Advanced Auto Parts, it's Richard Rawlings. Fast and Loud on the Discovery Channel. Great show. Restart is underway. Zachary Clayman DeMello leads the field into turn number one, but Nick Yeoman, he is under assault.
14: And it's Ed Carpenter who will slip to the inside, and he will retake the lead. So Carpenter back to P1. He'll clear Clayman DeMello by about three or four car lengths, and now that rookie from Montreal's got a hornet's nest as Tony Kanaan will duck to the inside. TK looking for second.
3: The second youngest driver in the field now under assault from the second oldest, Tony Kanaan. Now he's going to tuck in directly behind Zachary Clayman DeMello, and Kanaan is able to make that move. Tony Kanaan in second. Ed Carpenter, your leader.
15: Carpenter has about a 20 car length advantage on Tony Kanaan, who is free and easy now. He's about 20 car lengths ahead of Clayman DeMello.
0: Yep, a big differential between those front two as they head down the main straightaway. Now all of a sudden, Joseph Newgarden makes quick work of Zachary Clayman DeMello.
14: Yep, Newgarden slips to the inside, so the American from Hendersonville, Tennessee, moves into the third spot. Further back, Ryan Hunter-Reay, he makes a daring move to the inside of Scott Dixon and makes a pass. Everybody gets single file, though, exiting turn two.
3: Ed Carpenter is setting himself up for turn number three. He has behind him by 8 car lengths, Tony Kanaan, then sizable gap back. Then you get to Joseph Newgarden, Simon Pagenaud. Then it's Zachary Clayman DeMello, followed by Will Power.
15: But we also saw Simon Pagenaud move into fourth. He made the pass exiting turn three into the short chute on the north end.
0: Dick Yeoman, do my eyes deceive me, or is Tony Kanaan coming for Ed Carpenter in the south end?
14: There is no doubt about it. Two of the most popular drivers in this era of IndyCar racing may be setting up for a duel, because Tony Kanaan is about 4 or 5 car lengths behind Ed Carpenter as they stream down the backstretch.
3: Tony Kanaan led the first 7 Indianapolis 500s in which he was a participant. He has also led the last 5. Tony Kanaan in race number 16 in Indianapolis, down the neck in turn two.
14: And we've got a one-car incident exiting turn number two. It is Ed Jones. That car stepped out. The rear of that car spun 180 degrees, and he slapped the left side up against the outside wall. Heavy left side damage for Ed Jones, who finished third here 1 year ago. The safety crew pulls up. Ed Jones now going to pop that steering wheel off. He appears to be okay, but the caution is out here at Indianapolis.
0: Dave Wilson has Takuma Sato. Dave?
12: Takuma, what a horrible way to follow up your win. What happened?
16: Well, basically, James seems to be struggled, and he been overtook, and he went to high with Gray and slowed it down, and I think crossing speed between him and I was way too high, and then by the time I let out of that, I hit the brake, and I tried to avoid it, but just kind of in air pocket, and then I don't know, it's just suck into it. So I really feel sorry for the team and fans, and you know, who's supporting all the time.
12: Good luck next year, and to follow up on that great win last year.
16: Okay, thank you very much.
12: Takuma Sato, very disappointed, obviously.
0: BPR mover of the race to this point with 58 laps complete. Graham Rahal plus 12. Alexander Rossi plus 12. Tony Kanaan plus 8. Caution on the course. Ed Carpenter, your leader, 58 of 200 laps complete here at the Indianapolis Motor Speedway.
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0: 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Your top 10 with 60 of 200 laps complete. Ed Carpenter is first. Tony Kanaan second. Joseph Newgarden third. Simon Pagenaud was fourth. Zachary Clayman DeMello is fifth. Will Power is sixth. Elio Castroneves is seventh. Spencer Pigot is eighth. Ryan Hunter-Reay is ninth. And Marco Andretti is tenth. And Donald Davidson, the historian of the Indianapolis Motor Speedway, joins us now. And Donald, some sad news. Longtime medical director Dr. Henry Bach passed away yesterday. A long and storied history here at the Indianapolis Motor Speedway.
17: Yep, Henry Bach was a fine gentleman. I think it was 1980 when Dr. Hanna passed away, and Doc Bach, as he was known, took over at that point. And I think he retired about 10 years ago. I'm a little hazy on that, but he was very tall, very articulate, and very much of a humanitarian. And rather surprised, I was talking to him one day, and he talked about playing high school basketball against Jigger Saroy. So I said, what? And it turns out that Henry was from the northern part of the state, and he knew Jigger Saroy when he was about 15. But anyway, he was a great man, and he did a favor for a driver one time, which I'm not going to go into anymore now, but he had a secret that he had with one of the participants.
0: 61 laps complete of this Indianapolis 500. I know you keep track, Donald, of things as they happen statistically. Anything at all jumping off the page at you?
17: Absolutely. Ed Carpenter's moving up the all-time lap leaders list. He was 75th going into this, and now he's up around the 50th spot. He's right up at the... We'll try to keep an eye on this, but he's about to have more laps led than Lloyd Ruby, Johnny Parsons, Gary Bettenhausen, Pat Flaherty, and he'll be creeping up the list here, and we'll try to keep a track of that.
0: Anders, a quick recap. You saw the incident involving Ed Jones.
2: Yeah, I did indeed, and it was just a matter of trying to get down to the apron, and that's what everyone's found with this new aero kit, is just how difficult it is to manage in dirty air. So what that it means is that the drivers have to go down towards the apron, and that inside curbing, that little lighter strip of rumbles down the inside to get some clean air on your wings, and I think he just went down there a little too aggressively, and I could see the moment he went onto that little rumble strip, he got a little bit of a moment tried to counter steer it, and then the rear just swapped ends on him. And this is exactly what we kind of feared coming into this race, is that the drivers know just how aggressive they have to be on starts and restarts. And clearly Ed Jones just trying to make the most of the opportunity to be bunched up.
0: Let's get some updates from pit road, starting with Ryan Marine.
10: Just checked in with Ed Jones, NTT Data Team, with Chip Ganassi Racing, asking him if they had heard anything that might have signified Ed had been having some problems. They said no. He had been making some small adjustments in both of the pit stops, making some steady progress through the field, and I think everyone was surprised to see that end result.
0: Dave first.
6: Here with Michael Cannon calling the shots today for the rookie, Zachary Clema-DeMello. Your boss, Dale Coyne, I'm sure, is smiling on the other end, enjoying this, rolling the dice a little bit today.
18: Yeah, absolutely. I mean, we're feeling very much like it's a track position race. That's the only way we could figure to get right up near the front. From there, we know that the Honda definitely gets better fuel mileage. I mean, that's what Hondas do, right? So we've opened up our window a little bit there. Obviously, we're gambling on a little bit of yellow in about 10 or 15 laps. That'll really help our situation.
6: What are you saying about the car?
18: We're reasonable, but we're not that racy. It was difficult for them. We improved it on the first stop, so we'll see what we have by the time we get down to the last 40 or 50 laps.
6: Good luck, Michael. Zachary Clema-DeMello enjoying the view from the front end of this field here this afternoon.
0: Pace car comes back to pit road, and we are back to green flag racing, side-by-side drag race, and Tony Gannon goes to P1 at the Indianapolis Motor Speedway.
14: And the grandstands explode as the 2013 champion takes the lead. It's Gannon to P1. Ed Carpenter settles in at second. Joseph Newgarden to third. Simon Pagenaud runs in the fourth spot. Will Power is fifth as everybody gets single file, but it's Tony Gannon in the lead at Indianapolis.
3: Yesterday in the 500 Festival Parade, Tony Gannon jumped off one of the cars to go take pictures with fans. That's why the Northeast section is on their feet, watching Tony Gannon set sail to turn number four.
15: It was an interesting restart because Ed Carpenter was near the white line that separates the main straightaway and pit lane. That opened the door for Tony Gannon.
0: But he's not checking out on Ed Carpenter. He goes to the bottom side into turn number one.
14: They'll go side by side through turn number one, and Ed Carpenter will retake the lead. Gannon falls three or four car lengths back as the fans approve of that big move. Ed Carpenter back to the lead, exiting turn number two.
3: Hometown hero takes it back from the guy that made Indianapolis his adopted hometown. Ed Carpenter, now your leader. He has a four-car-length advantage over Tony Gannon. Then just behind them, you have Joseph Newgarden, followed by Simon Pagenaud and Will Power.
15: Ed Carpenter in that black number 20 machine, the Fuzzy's Vodka Chevrolet, has opened up about a seven-car-length advantage now on Tony Gannon.
0: Joseph Newgarden has P3, but he is under attack from his teammate, Simon Pagenaud. That's a pretty good battle. It goes into the south end.
14: They'll roar into turn number one. It's Carpenter, Gannon, then you've got Newgarden, Pagenaud, and Will Power. In fact, all four Penske cars in line as Elio Castroneves makes up the tail end of that six-car train out of turn number two.
3: Things starting to calm down just a little bit and returning to the way this race started, with Ed Carpenter running up front. Behind him, it's Tony Gannon. Gannon again about five car lengths back, trying to reel in that Fuzzy's Ultra Premium Vodka machine.
15: And again, it's Simon Pagenaud in fourth, trying to chase down Joseph Newgarden as Ed Carpenter has opened up a much bigger lead this time around, Mark.
0: Scott Dixon getting a little racy back of the pack. Dixon currently 11th, Anderson.
2: Yeah, him and Sebastian Bourdais and Charlie Kimball were three wide coming into turn three, and just got completely chopped, and then contact on the right rear tire of Scott Dixon. So I wouldn't be surprised if that tire starts going down here shortly.
0: 66 laps complete of the 200. We are to compete. Your top 10, Ed Carpenter, Tony Gannon, Joseph Newgarden, Simon Pagenaud, and Will Power. Elio Castro Neves, Zachary Clema-DeMello still playing that fuel strategy game. Clema-DeMello is seventh. Ryan Hunter-Reay is eighth. Spencer Pigot is ninth. Marco Andretti is tenth. Ed Carpenter has led four times for 55 laps. And Tony Gannon has led a couple of laps. Clema-DeMello led five. Pigot three. Joseph Newgarden one, as the leaders head back to the south end in front of Nick Yeoman.
14: It is Ed Carpenter, that black fuzzy Chevrolet, that'll lead him through turn number one, followed by Tony Gannon in that red, white, and blue car for four-time winner A.J. Foyt. Further back in the field, drivers starting to jockey for position as Ryan Hunter-Reay starting to run down Zachary Clema-DeMello, leaders to turn three.
3: That DHL machine of Ryan Hunter-Reay that you talked about, he currently... Oh, we got a problem, Nick, in turn number two.
14: It's Danica Patrick. Danica Patrick has spun, exiting turn number two. She has slapped the outside wall, spun back down to the inside of the racetrack. Heavy, heavy damage to that GoDaddy Chevrolet. as Danica Patrick is done here in Indianapolis.
0: Caution on the course involving Danica Patrick. 68 laps complete here at the Indianapolis Motor Speedway.
1: From the Firestone broadcast booth at the Indianapolis Motor Speedway, this is the Verizon IndyCar Series.
0: Caution on the course, one car incident involving Danica Patrick, 70 laps complete this time by. Pit stops are underway. Let's start with Michael Young.
5: Yeah, Joseph Newgarden, one of the takers on this end of pit lane. No word from Joseph on the radio yet, but he does come into the pit lane and hits his marks. The crew goes to work on this Verizon number one team Penske Racing entry. One turn, one full turn to that front wing. Good stop. He is down and away.
0: Day first.
6: 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That stop, though, man, did it take forever. 14-second stop. He worked his way up front, but now he's going to restart way back in the field. Marco Andretti also stopping. Will Power thought about it at the last second. John Buslock got on the radio and said, stay out.
0: Rob Howden.
7: Robert Wickens in his first Indianapolis 500 likes the way the car is going right now. They've been making minor wing changes, but just a little tire stagger adjustment for this particular pit stop. He comes in, down and away. Clean stop, 8.2 seconds.
0: The north end and Ryan Marine.
10: There was a lot of discussion for Graham Rahal. Ultimately, they elected to come in. They felt like they had no choice. Graham got that little turn of wing that he was looking for in the front of that race car. Of note, it was a near miss with the air gun. They nearly ran over it. A crew member had to leap to shove it out of the way, but he did so in the nick of time. Also, driver in Reinbold Racing's J.R. Hildebrand in and out. Sage Karam stayed out. He radioed in. He said he was completely sideways to Miss Danica Patrick just a little while ago, but did not flat spot the tires.
0: Anders, you saw the single car incident involving Danica Patrick.
2: Yeah, and it started down the front straight with Carlos Munoz going around the outside of Danica. That lost her some momentum, and then the way she's been driving the car all day has been so loose that I've been surprised that she's been able to keep the rear end underneath her for this long. But then finally, as she got into turn two, she got one small wiggle. She wasn't even down to the apron, and then suddenly the momentum of the car just turned her around and into the wall, and that was a big impact there for Danica Patrick.
0: Let's get an update on the condition of Ed Jones from Dave Wilson. Dave?
12: We're down here with Kate Greer in IndyCar Series. Kate, what's going on?
19: Well, Dr. Jeffrey Bill has checked out Ed Jones in the infield care center here, and Ed is awake and alert, but he's complaining of a headache and some neck pain, so he's been transported over to IU Health Methodist.
12: Thank you very much.
19: Thank you.
12: That's the latest on Ed Jones.
0: And we've already had a winner. A matter of fact, he swept the month for the Indy Lights presented by Cooper Tire. We may see a star being born before our very eyes. Colton Herta is with Rob Howden.
7: Yeah, Mark James, the Herta name's been in victory lane here at the Indianapolis Motor Speedway before. His father, Brian Herta, a team owner on two victories. But I'll tell you, you got a chance to kiss the bricks yourself, Colton Herta. Two wins, of course, at the IndyCar Grand Prix weekend, but you win the Freedom 100 on Carb Day. Give us some words right now. How's it sunk in at all?
20: Oh, man, I don't know if it's ever going to sink in how big that win was for my career. For sure the biggest one to date, and yeah, that was massive. So happy to do it. And I actually, I kneeled down to kiss the bricks, but I didn't quite kiss them yet. I'm waiting for that 500 to kiss them. And I feel like that's the only way you really deserve to kiss the bricks around this place.
7: It's obviously tradition here, and you believe in it. One more thing. Listen, congratulations on a great run. The race itself, though, absolutely crazy. Eight drivers battling it out.
20: Yeah. Oh, my God. You don't have the depth this year, but you definitely have the strength, and that can't be said enough. You know, I was saying, maybe last five laps there was five guys right there that I thought could have won it, including myself. So it was really not settled until I crossed the line, and even when I crossed the line, I stayed flat out just to make sure it was over. I stayed flat out till the back straight. Is it over? And yeah, oh man, I'm still buzzing from it.
7: Congratulations.
20: Thank you.
7: Mark James, the second generation driver we might see in victory lane one day. He's, of course, hooked up with George Michael Steinbrenner and Andretti Steinbrenner Racing. Colton Herta waiting until he wins the 500 before he actually kisses the bricks.
0: Strategy update, perception, I guess, for all of this madness that's unfolding from Anders Grohn before we go back to green.
2: Yeah, so basically, for all the drivers that decided to stay out, essentially the current top 14, they're expecting there's going to be another full course caution coming up pretty quickly, because otherwise they're going to lose a lot of time, roughly some 37, 38 seconds lost when you pit under green flag conditions. The other drivers that did pit, however, expecting that this could be a longer green run, which is why they pitted, so they could benefit big time if things stay green here.
0: Pace car is coming back to pit road now, and we start to see the field come into our view out of that massive grandstand in the north end off of turn number four. They're starting to go up through the gearbox now. Carpenter, Kanaan, Pagano, Power, Castroneves, Hunter Ray, Piggott, Andretti, Dixon, Bourdais, the top ten. The front runners go side by side, and they're thinking about going three wide just behind them into turn number one.
14: The leader has been a sitting duck, and once again, Ed Carpenter is that duck. Tony Kanaan jumps back to P1. Carpenter's now going to have to defend second as Will Power has gotten on his horse as the Aussie has moved into the third spot. Simon Pagano runs in fourth. Elio Castroneves fifth out of two.
3: Boy, all of a sudden, Kanaan has everybody bunching up behind him, that second-place machine of Ed Carpenter. But you talked about Will Power. Let's take a look at it, Chris Denary. Power trying to close in for second.
15: It is the second straight restart that Tony Kanaan has taken the lead. And, yes, it's Will Power. He has in his sights Ed Carpenter.
0: Not much separation between the front four. This time, the guy that's trying to keep pace, fifth-place running, Elio Castroneves.
14: They charge into turn at number one. Fans on their feet saluting Tony Kanaan, the leader here at Indianapolis. Ed Carpenter runs in second. It's Power third, Bourdais fourth, Castroneves fifth. One car that is starting to charge to the front of the field, Ryan Hunter-Reay running in sixth.
3: And Ryan Hunter-Reay is trying to close in on the guy that he passed when he won his Indianapolis 500 a handful of years ago, Elio Castroneves. Castroneves just behind Pagano. 1, 2, and 3, the leaders in four.
15: And staying with that four-car length advantage is Tony Kanaan. It really increases to about 5-car lengths as they move down the front straightaway.
0: No question, the top six now starting to step away a little bit, as you so accurately depicted. Ryan Hunter-Reay keeping pace for now with the lead pack, Nick.
14: Yep, it's a 6-car breakaway here in turn at number one with Kanaan leading that train. Seventh-place running car is Spencer Piggott. Further back, seeing a lot of drivers jockey for position, but Jake, the front six looking clean down the back stretch.
3: When the field leaves turn number two, they go to the bottom of the racetrack fairly quickly. Then they swing it to the middle group here entering turn number three. Tony Kanaan does that first, now leading into turn number four.
15: About a 5-car length advantage on Ed Carpenter. Then he's another 5-car lengths ahead of Will Power. Then it's about 8-car lengths to Simon Pagano.
0: 76 laps complete. 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Prime Sport is a preferred travel partner of the Indianapolis Motor Speedway. Your leader is Tony Kanaan. Ed Carpenter second. Will Power is third. Simon Pagano fourth. Elio Castroneves fifth. Ryan Hunter-Reay is sixth. Spencer Piggott seventh. Marco Andretti is eighth. Scott Dixon is ninth. Oriel Serving at tenth. Charlie Kimball 11th. Alexander Rossi is 12th. Bourdais is 13th. Mateus Laced is 14th. Sage Karam 15th. Jack Harvey is 16th. Gabby Chavez 17th. 18th is Robert Wickens. 19th is Joseph Utgarden. 20th is Graham Rahal. Jay Howard is 21st. Zachary Clayman DeMello is 22nd. J.R. Hildebrand is 23rd. 24th, the Carlos Munoz. Zach Veach is 25th. Connor Daly is 26th. Max Chilton is 27th. Steph Wilson is 28th. Kyle Kaiser is a lap down in 29th. Out of the race in 30th, Danica Patrick. 31st, Ed Jones. 32nd, Takuma Sato. Finishing 33rd today and out of the race, James Davidson. 3 cautions for 17 laps. Ed Carpenter has led 4 times for 61 laps. Tony Kanaan has led twice for 7 laps. Anders, your thoughts through 77 laps.
2: The racing is so much more aggressive than I think we had anticipated. I mean, I think it was we all expected it was going to be a lot more strung out, but certainly we're looking at these runs that people get when other people get dirty air, and it's so much about capitalizing on that we're seeing these really late pops into the corners, and that's why we're seeing the aggressiveness that we are. People just wanting to try and take advantage of the situation. And what I've been paying attention to the last couple of laps is really the difference in tire strategy here. The fact that the leader, Tony Kanaan, has 28 laps on his set of tires, and Joseph Newgarden is the highest runner who pitted a little while ago, and he's trying to charge his way through the field. So I'm trying to figure out what the time delta is becoming, and also when the leaders and everyone indeed on the same strategy as Tony Kanaan is going to have to come in.
0: We haven't seen any indication because of the way the cautions have been staggered and kind of been bunched up a little bit. We really don't have any ideas if anybody has an advantage at this point in terms of fuel mileage, do we?
2: Not at this point, I would say. I mean, at this point, it's more about who's played it smartly with tire strategy, and certainly Zachary Clayman DeMello actually did a fine job of that in elevating himself a little bit further to the front. So interesting to see what happens here over the next few laps. But Tony Kanaan, I would say probably another 5-6 laps until he's going to have to start thinking about pitting here.
0: Well, there are many traditions here at the Indianapolis Motor Speedway. We mentioned several of them today. One that everyone is familiar with identifiable with the Indianapolis Motor Speedway as almost any element of it. We're talking about the yellow shirts. Michael Young has more on that.
4: Margaret Smith, 20 years.
21: Richard Lineski, 27 years.
22: Joe Spaulding, 19 years.
23: They are the stewards of the Indianapolis Motor Speedway. The Safety Patrol, better known as Yellow Shirts, have been an intricate part of the Speedway's lore, keeping fans safe and informed. At one time, there were near 1,800 names at the ready, with six crew leaders leading their respective groups in an almost militaristic manner. Track historian Donald Davidson explains.
24: Right back to the time the track was opened in 1909, from 1909 to 1947, all of the policing throughout the month of May and race day was done by the Indiana National Guard, which explains why there's sort of kind of a military feel to some of the things they do. In 1948, the Speedway management decided that they would do their own thing instead of employing the Guard, and so they formed what was known as the Safety Patrol. And later they would become yellow shirts, but they didn't wear yellow. For the first many years, they were blue, and it was sort of like police shirts and pants, and they wore a tie, and everybody wore pith helmets. That was really a way to spot them easily. And then sometime in about 68 or so, for some reason, on the weekends, the superiors wore short sleeve yellow shirts. And so everybody else said, boy, can we do that as well? And then over a period of about 2 or 3 years, it didn't happen instantly, they then turned over to yellow.
23: Yellow shirts, the unsung workers with the passion of the greatest race fans. Our hats off to you.
25: Jerry Scott, 23 years.
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1: From the Firestone broadcast booth at the Indianapolis Motor Speedway, this is the Verizon IndyCar Series.
0: Mark James, Anders Krohn high atop the yard of bricks, 86. So 200 laps complete, and Anders, the leader, starting to draw a bead on Jay Howard. He's at the rear of the field in 28th position, but we know that some of the leaders need to stop pretty soon.
2: Yeah, they do indeed. 36 laps now on this tank of fuel for Tony Kanaan. Granted, that is with some yellow lap running, so we're expecting him to come in another sort of 5-6 laps is what we're anticipating, barring any unforeseen circumstances. But bit of a strung-out race at the moment here. Wouldn't be surprised if a lot of these front runners, especially the Team Penske trio, are just trying to save fuel along with Ryan Hunter-Reay in sixth.
0: Well, we trust that everyone is taking care today, no matter where you might be. If you were here on the grounds, we do know it's been a struggle for some already. Our Dave Wilson has been set up back at the Infield Care Center, and unfortunately, Dave says a constant stream of people with dehydration at the medical center. Days like today is why you see, if you follow these drivers on social media, they spend so much time working on that cardio, working on that conditioning.
2: But then it's also very circumstantial. It's a matter of really hydrating yourself going into the weekend, making sure you're getting the right nutrition, because you lose so much weight during the course of this race just in bodily fluids. So it's about making sure you have plenty of electrolytes left in your body. And so easy during these long runs here to get a cramp in your leg or in one of your toes or anything like that, and that can have a huge effect on you in the car, and very easily become a very claustrophobic feeling, because if you get a cramp, obviously inside the car, there's nowhere to really stretch out. So super, super important for these guys to all have done their heat training properly. A lot of them do boxing, rowing, a lot of high-intensity training that'll prepare them for this.
0: Yeah, it'd be tough on guys like, for instance, Ryan Hunter-Reay and Steph Wilson as stretched out as they are. And Jay Howard is starting to fall victim to the leaders, Nick Yeoman, as they head toward the south end.
14: Yeah, it looks like the first four have gotten around that lap car of Jay Howard. That's Tony Kanaan, Ed Carpenter, Will Power, and Simon Pagenaud. Next two come up on Jay Howard, and they've got to do it very carefully out of turn two. Elio Castroneves ducks to the inside. Jake, that's going to open the door for Ryan. and Hunter Ray looking for fifth.
3: And all of a sudden, Hunter Ray to the outside. Whoa, Castroneva started to go up towards the middle, started to pinch Hunter Ray. Hunter Ray backed out. Jay Howard was a witness to all of that. Howard, of course, lets all that lap traffic by.
15: Those are two bright yellow cars, car three, the Pennzoil machine, with Castro Nevis, the DHL machine, car number 28, with Hunter Ray, a three-car length advantage for Castro Nevis.
0: Keeping an eye on that battle between Elio and Ryan Hunter Ray. Leaders now starting to head to pit road. The first one to do so is Tony Kanaan. He comes into the view of Michael Young.
15: Expect Ed Carpenter the next time by. TK pleasantly surprised by the way this car has handled through this first half of the race. So far, no changes on that car. They already have the four Firestones on it, packed full of fuel. No changes. TK down and away.
0: Jay Howard among those coming to pit road for service. Of course, Jay was having some issues with the leaders catching up to him.
2: Yeah, he was indeed, and he was just waiting for the opportunity to get into the fuel window. But surprising here to see Ed Carpenter stay out, along with Will Power, Simon Pagenaud, Elio Castroneves and Ryan Hunter Ray. So clearly these guys trying to stretch the fuel mileage as much as possible, and I think that was a large part of the reason why they didn't really challenge TK in that last stint.
0: I guess the good news would be it should be a fairly easy on and off because the full field's not coming for this round of stops.
2: Yeah, no, exactly. It's going to be a lot more spread out, so certainly a lot easier in and out of the pit box for everyone here. So now is going to be the interesting thing. How much time does Tony Kanaan lose here? How far back does he fall? And how quickly do the others pit?
0: Day first.
6: Charlie Kimball makes his third stop here this afternoon. Started 15th, made up a couple spots, riding as high as 11th. Bit of a holdup, 9-second stop for Charlie Kimball.
0: He's led five times for a total of 63 laps. Talking about your pole sitter, Ed Carpenter. Another important stop for the number 20 team, Michael Young. You will welcome Ed Carpenter.
15: Nearing the halfway mark of this 500-mile race comes Ed Carpenter for the third time this afternoon. Stayed out one lap longer than Tony Kanaan. The real benefactor of this may be Joseph Newgarden, who pitted earlier in that. He came in during that caution. No changes on Ed Carpenter's car. He is down and away.
0: Marco Andretti's been flirting with the top 10. He comes in day first, running 15th.
6: Marco Andretti has done a nice job so far today, riding in the top 10 for the most part here this afternoon. We also expect to see Mateus Lace here momentarily. Simon Pagenaud's laid out as well.
0: Yep, we can see Pagenaud making his way down pit road now. You can see that car from a mile away. So day first, stay put, because Simon's coming to you.
6: I'm going to say mile and a half away. You can't miss that Menard Chevrolet. And now Simon Pagenaud, 11 career wins, but this is the one he wants. They get another half turn of front wing. Simon Pagenaud down and away in 7.5.
0: Activity picking up on the north end, Ryan Marine.
10: Outside of the top 10, a strong pit stop there from the driver and Ryan Bolt Racing crew. He's complaining of right front tire wear, a half turn of wing adjustment to try and compensate for that.
0: Back to day first.
6: Youngest driver to ever compete in the Indianapolis 500. Just got an 8-second stop. Mateus Lace down and away.
0: And Dave, you can't take a breath because Will Power is coming your way.
6: Why not? Will Power now hits his marks. Fuel four Firestone tires for Will Power. The one time Verizon IndyCar champion. They take a little extra time to get it packed full of fuel. Will Power down and away.
0: Michael Young with an update on Elio.
15: Elio Castroneves in for the third time today in that beautiful yellow submarine machine. Perfect stop. 6.8 seconds for Castroneves.
0: How about Ryan Hunter Ray's pit stop, Rob Houghton?
7: Yeah, tremendous stop. Mark Jane's able to get in here, and just like the other drivers before, pushed really hard to get as much fuel they possibly could. They've been working very hard on trying to get good fuel mileage. Michael Young.
0: How about Spencer Pigot?
15: Spencer Pigot in for the fourth time today. He had problems with third gear the last time in. They reset the electronics on that. He's good. That was a great stop for the Ed Carpenter guy. Guys down and away.
0: That nice thing about our view, we can see almost all of these stops.
2: It's just crazy here. And to think that when Will Power pitted, he'd done 43 laps on one tank of fuel. Somewhat aided, of course, by that yellow, but that just shows how long they've been able to stretch the fuel on these tanks here, and I think that's the trend we're going to keep seeing.
0: Alexander Rossi's on pit road, Rob Houghton.
7: Started 32nd position, Mark. He's worked his way up to 11th. No changes whatsoever on the race car. Having a little trouble getting the fuel out of the back of that race car, but Rossi down and away back to P11.
0: Also among the front runners, the number 9 machine of Scott Dixon, Michael Young. How's the Wolfpack doing?
15: Boy, they are very good. That was one of the best stops I think Dixon had all day today. They had no changes. Scott has not complained about that car. Good stop. He's already off pit lane.
0: So, pit stops continued. 95 of 200 laps complete. We'll reset the full field when we come back to the Indianapolis Motor Speedway.
1: 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This is the Verizon IndyCar Series.
12: Back here at the Care Center. Danica, what a horrible way to end your career here at the Indianapolis Motor Speedway.
19: Tell me how you really feel.
12: Yeah, we were pretty racy out there. What happened?
19: I spun. I don't really know exactly what happened. Obviously, that's nothing you're targeting. So, just came around on exit. Was a little positive throughout the race. It was a little tough to drive, but I was not expecting it when it happened.
12: Well, it was good to see you back here.
19: It was good to be back here. Thank you.
12: Danica Patrick, a lot of very disappointed Danica Patrick fans, guys.
0: Updates from pit road with Michael Young.
14: Yeah, for Tony Kanaan, he had to come back in, guys. Puncture in the right rear. Costly for TK as he's on his radio trying to figure out how or when that happened. For Sebastian Bourdais, just a tire pressure change. No changes on that car, but a good stop for Sebastian Bourdais.
0: Ryan Marine.
10: During that last peak pit sequence, Jack Harvey was running up as high as third. That's when he came into the pits. A small adjustment on that car. Michael Shank, the team owner, told me before the race, they have a plan to get to the front. So far, so good for Jack Harvey.
0: Halfway point, 100 laps complete. Graham Rahal at the top. Then Wickens, Newgarden, Munoz, Hildebrand, the top five. Clayman DeMello, Wilson, Power, Daly, and Veach, the top 10. Yeah, we're kind of out of sequence pit-wise. Let's hear from the good folks at Firestone at the halfway point in day first.
6: Yep, here with Kara Adams, the chief engineer of Bridgestone America's Motorsports. And Kara, certainly the Indianapolis 500 is way more than a one-day event for Firestone. A ton of testing went into this, especially with this new Universal Aero Kit.
5: Yeah, we've been working on this new package since right when we ran the last Indianapolis 500. So we've done testing with IndyCar, with the Honda private test, so we've been working really hard on it.
6: We've all seen the temperatures upwards of 90 degrees. What are you guys looking for when these tires are coming off these cars?
5: Well, we're looking at tire temperatures and pressures, and we're also looking at the wear. We've got a Firestone engineer with every couple of cars, so we're looking at that information. Those engineers are the same ones that are working with Firestone passenger engineers, and the Indy 500 just happens to coincide with National Tire Safety Week for more information about how to keep and take care of your tires.
6: TireSafety.com. It's been crazy. It's three big weekends here during the month of May, Grand Prix, qualifying, now the race. How much pride does this company take in tackling an event like this?
5: The pride our company has in what we do in racing, back from 1911 all the way to now, it's huge in our company. It's teammate pride. It's helped with tires. It's fantastic.
6: Have a great rest of the day.
5: Thank you, Dave.
6: Enjoy the race. Kara Adams, chief engineer of Bridgestone America's Motorsports.
0: While we visited, thank you, Dave, first with Kara Adams, Joseph Newgarden made a stop, and Michael Young was there.
14: Now, who better to get out of pit sequence than Tim Cindric in that number one racing machine? Starting to trim that car out. Cloud cover here at lap 103. They took a full turn out of that front wing on the number one machine of Joseph Newgarden.
0: 103 laps complete. Anders Krohn, let's talk about the impact this cloud cover is going to have on this racetrack.
2: Well, if anything, it's just going to make it a little bit more drivable, and certainly more drivable in traffic. Just a little bit more of saturated air is going to help connect the air to the wings a little bit more. But the biggest thing I'm paying attention to at the moment is the strategies here and just how interesting this is playing out. Elio Castroneves, Ryan Hunter-Reay, Simon Pagenaud hypothetically can make this on just two more stops if they're running really, really lean on fuel here. So hypothetically, they could be in the catbird seat. Obviously, Graham Rahal, Robbie Wickens, Carlos Munoz, all of those who currently have 34 laps, that's for sure another three stops for them. But that means with these three stops, those that have to make the stop here in the next few laps, they can go all out to the end.
0: And Zach Veach leaves pit road with a lot of flames coming out of the rear of that race car, and they slowly but surely distinguish themselves. A wild scene for Zach Veach as he comes off of pit road. 104 of 200 laps complete. Paul Page rejoins us here in the broadcast booth, and Paul, what a wild and woolly and interesting first 100 laps.
8: Yeah, and for me, totally unexpected. I thought it was going to go one way or the other, and one of them might have been a single-file race. This most certainly has not turned out that. It's been exciting. Newgarden, we've been kind of watching because he's a little off strategy with the rest of the Penske team. And, Anders, I agree with you, but it's going to be awfully close if you're going to try to do it in just two more. I mean, they're going to need a little caution, I think, as well.
2: Yeah, they are indeed. And then it's going to be a matter of the tire mileage as well that they get out of these things. So, but just a brilliant, brilliant show to watch here, both from a strategy as well as an on-track racing perspective at the moment. Absolutely fantastic. And I really don't think we'll know where we're truly at in this race until lap 170, lap 180.
0: Graham Rahal's on pit road. We want to call that stuff.
10: Coming in from the lead of the race, Graham Rahal, tires going on now, the United Rentals machine. Fuel comes out perfectly, very clean stop. Graham Rahal back down pit lane.
0: Rob Houghton.
7: Watching Robert Wickens here right now. A full turn on the front wing, up into the rear. He's pretty happy with the car, but it's got a little bit of understeer. Robert Wickens down and away.
0: Interesting call, seeing these cars come to pit road. And the fuel window for them, again, this pit strategy is starting to stagger out quite a bit, Anders, in the last 100 laps.
2: Yeah, it is indeed. And look who's back at the top. Zachary Clayman DeMello, the guy that decided to not stop at all for that pit sequence around lap 70. So, he clearly gained some positions here, but he's done 36 laps on this current set of tires and fuel, so he's going to have to pit soon.
0: Let's hear from Tim Cindric. Michael Young has caught up with him.
4: He's calling the shots for Joseph Newgarden. Looks like you guys may be in that two-stop window. Is that indeed the case?
9: Yeah, it is if it stays all green here, but probably won't. So right now we're just trying to get ourselves back a little bit of track position.
4: What is Joseph saying about the car?
9: It's good in traffic. He's got quite a bit understeer, but alone he's running good laps here.
4: Best of luck. Tim Cindric calling the shots for Joseph Newgarden.
0: Zachary Clayman DeMello playing the fuel strategy. That's nothing new for Dale Coyne, Paul. We've seen them do that qualifying to get into the round of 12. We've seen them do it to win races as well.
11: And we

0: himself running in the Indianapolis 500 way up top, leading this thing. 10-second stop. Those stops for the 19 car just aren't as quick as the others up down pit road, guys.
1: So, Paul, five times now Ed Carpenter has led for a total of 63 laps, but it ain't over till it's over, as Yogi used to say.
2: Well, it's actually what Mr. Homan used to say, Tony Homan, when he was asked, who's going to win it? And he'd say, well, that's why we run the thing.
1: That's right.
2: That's what we're doing now.
1: Yeah, it's interesting to watch these engineers. Boy, I tell you what, this day has been a handful for everybody in the cockpit and everybody on the other side of the wall.
2: Yeah, and there's been a lot of work back and forth. You've seen driver waves called the attention to the fact that Danica was working everything she had in the cockpit to try to get the car to settle down and stabilize. A lot of planning, though, going on in the pits as well, besides the good over-the-wall stuff, constantly trying to figure out where they are, where they can be, what it will take to get there. I'm loving every second of this.
1: Well, we'll let you get back to loving every second of it. We look forward to your thoughts and observations in the post-race for sure. Now, 110 of 200 laps complete. Will Power, Ed Carpenter, Pagano, Hunter Ray, and Castro Neves the top five. Andretti, Kimball, Dixon, Bourdais, Sage Karam the top 10. Again, with 110 of 90 laps complete. We pause 10 seconds for station identification. 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
1: 114 of 200 laps complete. Will Power, Ed Carpenter, Simon Pagenaud, Ryan Hunter-Reay, Elio Castroneves, the top five. Marco Andretti, Charlie Kimball, Scott Dixon, Sebastian Bourdais, and Sage Karam, the top 10. You heard some names that maybe you've heard recently as part of the Mazda Road to Indy. Certainly a heavy presence among the field of 33. Well, let's talk a little bit about the entire Mazda Road to Indy, USF 2000 Pro Mazda. We heard from Colton Herta earlier. What better guy to do that for us than Rob Houghton?
4: For the fifth straight year, the Mazda Road to Indy presented by Cooper Tires will add their reigning champion to the Indianapolis 500 thanks to the Mazda Scholarship. In 2015, Gabi Chavez parlayed his Indy Lights Championship into a full season ride with Brian Herta Autosport. Gabi started 26th in his first 500, and he finished 16th. In 2016, Spencer Pigot joined Rahal Lenormand Lanigan Racing with his Mazda support and came home 25th. Last year, Ed Jones made the most impact of any reigning Indy Lights champion, battling up front for the lead in the waning laps of the 2017 edition, pushing his Dale Coyne Racing Honda to a stellar third-place finish despite damage to the nose of his car. This year, Uncos Racing's Kyle Kaiser will fly the Mazda Road to Indy flag. The 2017 Indy Lights champion will start from the middle of the sixth row. Kaiser has been part of the Uncos Racing family since 2014, running with them in the Pro Mazda Championship, then Indy Lights, and now the Verizon IndyCar Series. Kaiser will be joined by two additional rookies from last year's Indy Lights grid, Freedom 100 winner Mateus Laist with AJ Foyt Racing, and Zachary Clayman DeMello with Dale Coyne Racing. This year, 25 of the 33 starters are Indy Lights graduates, dating back to Tony Kanaan, who won the crown in 1997. Royal Servia followed in 1999, and Scott Dixon won the title in 2000. All three will play a role in today's storyline. In all, 11 former Indy Lights champions will represent a third of the grid, including six of the last seven title winners in the 102nd running of the Indianapolis 500.
1: Well, we wish the news were better, the fate were better for the most recent title winner in the Indy Lights, talking about Kyle Kaiser. Looks like an end of the day, Rob Houghton.
5: Kyle, obviously a huge season last year to win that championship, to get the scholarship to come to the Verizon IndyCar Series. But your Indianapolis 500 maiden run here comes up a little short, 113 laps. What happened to the race car?
6: Well, we fell a little behind early because of the first pit stop. I locked it up coming into the pits, and so, you know, I accidentally missed my box. So that kind of put us behind. But we were fighting back, and the team wasn't giving up by any means. We were building a really good race car. I actually was really happy with the way the car felt. We were starting to pass some guys. It's just really unfortunate. I mean, I'm not sure exactly what happened, but you know, up to that point, the car was feeling really good, and I'm so grateful for everybody that's made this possible.
5: Not the best Sunday, but a fantastic month of May. You guys qualified solidly into the field. You're going to be able to have that as a takeaway from this particular year here.
6: I think there's a ton to learn. I mean, it was definitely very challenging, and it pushed us to our absolute limit. I mean, I think what happened today was out of our control, so I'm not too concerned about that respect. But I took it all in stride, and I learned as much as I could. So I hope I can be back next year, and we'll have a better result.
5: Congratulations on a great month. Well done.
6: Sorry, I couldn't get your...
5: Congratulations on a great month. Well done.
6: Oh, thank you.
5: Super loud down here, Mark James. But again, Kyle Kaiser doing a great job all month long.
1: Yeah, teams on either side of that pit box may want to be a little careful. A lot of oil dry down there right now, and it's a situation you need to be advised because a lot of fluid leaked out of that car as Kyle Kaiser brought it to pit road.
7: There is indeed, and especially for the car of, I think that's Robert Wickens, who's the next pit stop down there from him. That's going to be very difficult on the brakes as he goes into his pit box. So, yeah, definitely got to exercise some caution there.
1: 120 laps complete, full field rundown for you. Will Power is your leader. Ed Carpenter is second. Simon Pagenaud is third. Ryan Hunter-Reay, on a bit of a charge of late, is fourth. Elio Castroneves is fifth. Marco Andretti is sixth. Charlie Kimball, seventh. Scott Dixon, eighth. Sebastian Bourdais is ninth. Sage Karam is tenth. Mateus Laist, 11th. Alexander Rossi, 12th. Oriel Servia, 13th. Jack Harvey, 14th. Joseph Newgarden, 15th. Graham Rahal, 16th. Robert Wickens, 17th. Carlos Munoz is 18th. Gabby Chavez, 19th. J.R. Hildebrand, 20th. Tony Kanaan is 21st. Zachary Clayman DeMello is 22nd. Steph Wilson is 23rd. Max Chilton is a lap down in 24th. Same for Zach Veach in 25th. Spencer Piggott, 26th. And Connor Daly, 27th. Four laps down is Jay Howard in 28th. Out of the race, Kyle Kaiser, 29th. Danica Patrick, 30th. Ed Jones, 31st. Takuma Sato, 32nd. James Davidson, 33rd. Three cautions, 17 laps. Ed Carpenter's led five times for 63 laps. Tony Kanaan has led 19 laps. Will Power has led 17 laps here at the Indianapolis Motor Speedway.
3: From the Firestone broadcast booth at the Indianapolis Motor Speedway, this is the Verizon IndyCar Series.
1: Past the halfway point, 124 of 200 laps complete. Anders Krohn with some thoughts on our leader, Will Power.
7: Yeah, Will Power for a few laps there really, really slowed down quite significantly, so much so that Stefan Wilson actually unlapped himself. And so I think he's probably been given a very, very difficult fuel number to reach in order to ensure this is just a two-stopper to the end. So very, very important here for Will Power to hit his fuel number. That gap went from 4.7 seconds down to Ed Carpenter, down to 1.7, and now it's back up to 3.7. So clearly trying to work the fuel numbers there for Will Power.
1: To pit road and Ryan Marine.
8: Sage Karam just moved up into the ninth position. Really steady progress from him. Clean pit stop, 7.8 seconds. Little front wing change as well.
1: Let's get an update from the historian of the Indianapolis Motor Speedway, Donald.
9: Well, thank you, Mark. We've got, 28 cars still running. One rookie out is Kyle Kaiser. The Danica Patrick ran came to an end. I think a lot of people didn't realize how good she was in the Indianapolis 500. There have been nine women driving the 500, seven top 10 finishers, one by Janet Guthrie, six by Danica Patrick. There was only one time in her seven starts prior to this that she hadn't finished in the top 10, and her average finishing position was like 8.7, but it will take a slide after today.
1: Now we see the front runners. Their pit window is starting to open up. Among them is Ed Carpenter. Ed has led five times today for a total of 63 laps. For the third time in his career, the pole sitter here at the Indianapolis 500, and Carpenter heads to the south end and comes into the view of Michael Young.
8: From his all-time laps led here at the Indianapolis Motor Speedway of 74, Ed was held up that last end by one of the lap cars, trying to make up some time now with a good stop. Didn't say the car was bad, didn't say it was good, felt it was pretty neutral. That was a great stop. Ed Carpenter down and away, 6.9 seconds.
1: Hanging around the top 10, the likable rookie, Mateus Laist. Dave First has his stop.
0: Pretty routine stop. Just a tick slow, though, I'm sure, for Mateus Laist. Liking. Nice stop, though. Mateus Laist down and away. Will Power getting laid out. We expect to see Simon Pagenaud this lap.
1: You're going to see him this lap. In fact, you're going to see him in a couple of seconds, Dave. There he is.
0: Oh, yeah. There he is. Simon Pagenaud. He pulls into his pit stall, hits his marks, and that Menards crew goes right to work. His best ever finish here at the Indianapolis 508. He's been running the top five all afternoon long. 7.3 for Simon Pagenaud.
1: Michael Young has Elio stop.
8: Little problem with that front left. It was not costly though because they were still fueling. Good stop. 7.4 for Elio.
1: Will Power in that 12 machine. He woes it up as he gets to that commitment line, 60 miles per hour. Down the pit road here at the Indianapolis Motor Speedway. Will Power in contention all day long. He's led a handful of laps day first.
0: Must seem like forever after going 220 around this famed 2.5 mile oval. Power's guys, that pack goes hard to work. He was worried about the pace. John Buslog said, don't worry, you're doing just fine. 8.2 seconds for Will Power.
1: Talk about the benefit of being able to come in with relatively empty pit boxes on either side of you under green.
7: It's absolutely huge indeed, and it's going to help him big time. But who is going to get help the most from this situation and fuel saving is Ryan Hunter-Reay, who was able to go one more lap, and he now comes in, puts himself onto lap 129 on his pit. So I think this is pretty good now to be in the fuel window for one more stop after this.
1: Let's get the stop from Ryan Hunter-Reay from Rob Howden.
5: Yeah, Mark, the current leader here, the stop starting to cycle out. Ryan Hunter-Reay will come on in here. Fueler Mike Miller gets that locked and loaded. They're going to try to get this thing full of fuel here for him. Oh, weren't able to make a change. Mark, they were trying to go to a half wing or half turn in the front. They were not able to reach it. He did not get the desired front wing change.
1: Spencer Pigott coming to the south end of pit road. Michael Young, how about the stop of the 21 machine to Spencer Pigott?
8: So far, so good. No changes. Four new Firestone Firehawks. Spencer, since that incident with the gearbox, has not complained about that car once. Good stop. He's already away. Scott Dixon in. Wolfpack, lightning fast. 6.5 for Scott Dixon.
1: And Michael, you don't have much time to catch your breath because the 14 of Tony Kanaan for ABC Supply and AJ Foyt Racing, he too is coming onto pit road.
8: A shorter stint than I figured TK would go with since they punctured that tire. They had to come back in. That's really set this team back. No changes for TK. Down and away in about 7.3 seconds.
1: Surprised not much in the way of changes as tires and fuel, or do they have it figured out at this point?
7: I think they have it pretty well figured out. But now, again, the sun has come back out, so that's going to change the handling for these drivers yet again. So could catch a few of these people by surprise.
1: Maybe not in contention, but it's been an efficient day all in all. A learning experience for Jack Harvey, Ryan Marine.
10: And Jack Harvey has been running in the top 10 in his strategy. Now, whether that's the right strategy or not to be on, that remains to be seen. A little slow pulling the fuel out, 8.1 seconds.
1: How about an update on Oriel Servia? Haven't heard much about him today, Rob Houghton.
5: Mark just kind of cruising around right now. The car's been pretty good. No changes whatsoever for the Scuderia Corsa entry. Oriel Servia down and away in about 7.5 seconds.
1: Surprise, what a Dale Coyne's car is one of the last takers.
7: At 35 laps and he's still going. And if we look up and down pit lane, I can't see that Sebastian Bourdais's crew is even laid out for tires and fuel yet. So somehow able to stretch this fuel mileage to an incredible number and guaranteeing himself that once he makes this stop, he can basically go full bore all the way to the end of this race. So yet again, to your point, Mark, a great strategy being played out by Sebastian Bourdais, Dale Coyne with Vassar Sullivan.
1: So Michael Young, he's not coming yet, but we expect to see him momentarily. Well, as a matter of fact, he is. He crosses that commitment. He looked like he really had to hurry to woe that thing up. Very, very close. Made a very late exit onto that pit entry. Sebastian Bourdais trying to claim victory here at the Indianapolis Motor Speedway by playing the fuel mileage game. We've talked about Dale Coyne doing that before. Michael Young has to stop with Sebastian Bourdais.
8: One of the masters of it, and surprisingly, Sebastian Bourdais has never led a lap here at the Indianapolis Motor Speedway until today. Packing that thing full of Sunoco Racing Fuel. A turn and a half into that front wing, trying to hold that front end down to the track.
1: 133 laps complete, just 67 to go in the 102nd running of the Indianapolis 500.
3: From the Firestone broadcast booth at the Indianapolis Motor Speedway, this is the Verizon IndyCar Series.
8: Indianapolis 500, Joseph Newgarden in this past time. Tim Cindric bringing him in, trying to get on the same strategy as the rest of the teams. So Joseph came in, no changes, 7.2 second stop for Newgarden.
1: To Rob Howden.
5: Robert Wickens coming in here, went a little bit far through his box, but they were able to make the adjustment. The crew doing a great job, no changes at all. He had some understeer early, they put some wing on the last stop. Wickens is on his way forward.
1: Interested spectator on pit road is with Dave First. Dave?
0: Well, he's actually helping call the shots with Brian Herter. We're talking about the 1969 Indianapolis 500 winner and Mario Andretti watching his grandson run consistently through the top 10 here today, but a couple stops ago it was a slow stop. Now Marco's running in the top 15. How's he reacting to the car, though, so far today, Mario?
11: Well, right now, actually, the biggest worry is the fuel. He's probably between a rock and a hard place, so to speak. They don't know whether to really? Oh, there's a yellow.
0: Mario, we've got trouble.
1: Yep, we've got an issue involving Sebastian Bourdais. Sebastian Bourdais in the 18 car. He comes to rest just shy of turn number four. Should be in the view of Chris Denary.
8: Sebastian Bourdais spun in the short chute, hit the outside retaining wall. His car is right in the middle of the track. In fact, Robert Wickens just had to avoid him to the outside, and now cars are going to have to go down into the pit lane area to avoid Sebastian Bourdais, whose car is turned backwards after smacking the outside of the retaining wall.
1: Let's get a final thought from Mario Andretti. Dave?
0: Yeah, once again here with Mario. Just kind of wrap up our conversation. I apologize for stopping it, but you said Marco's kind of between a rock and a hard place right now.
11: Well, a lot of things are changing now because they needed this yellow, and I think it's a whole new game now as far as being able to use the fuel, use the power. So it's looking a lot better right now.
0: Does he have enough to win this race?
11: If he gets a track position, for sure.
0: See what happens. Great to chat. The 1969 winner, Mario Andretti.
1: Well, Michael Young with a follow-up on Sebastian Bourdais.
8: Just an observation, Mark James. They put a turn and a half into that front wing, and Anders Krohn, I almost wonder if the back end just stepped out on Sebastian Bourdais with all that additional front wing.
7: Yeah, he had some dirty air of the car of Alexander Rossi just up the road, and I think he just got up into the gray, and once that front wing with the additional front wing angle kind of got the clean air, it probably over-rotated the car, and you could see the moment he was trying to correct it was already lost. So shame to see Bourdais out. I think strategy-wise, Dale Coyne really were on a winner there, so that's a shame for them.
1: Getting ready to complete 140 of 200 laps. Caution on the course here at the Indianapolis Motor Speedway.
3: From the Firestone Broadcast Booth at the Indianapolis Motor Speedway, this is the Verizon IndyCar Series.
1: That ever-juggling pit strategy continues to make an appearance. Pit stops underway. First to Rob Howden.
5: Carlos Munoz, the leader, coming in on that yellow. Waited for his pit stop. Nice clean stop for Carlos. No changes whatsoever. He's down and away.
1: Just up from him, though, an issue for Steph Wilson. Looked like he overshot his pit box, and the crew had to get that quick jack out. A costly mistake for Steph Wilson.
7: Yeah, indeed it is. And they like you said, they had to quick jack him back, and now struggling to get him back into the pit box there. So not sure what happened, because I don't think there were any of the cars in and around him at that point in time. But obviously, of times for that to happen, this is the best time for it to happen, obviously under full course yellow, but still going to cost him a lot of track position here.
1: Dave, first an update on Charlie Kimball.
0: Yeah, FIOSP is the sponsor for Charlie Kimball today. It's a fast-acting insulin injection, almost as quick as that pit stop. The Carlin guys with Davey Hamilton helping call the shots took advantage of that yellow. 7.9 seconds for Charlie Kimball. Zachary Clayman-DeMello also taking advantage of the pit stop.
1: While we wait for other takers on pit road, let's go back to Paul Page.
2: Well, where we are right now, there's even if the green flag goes all the way to the end, we are within range of finishing this race with one more pit stop. But if you do that, that will mean that you're running out of fuel at the end. That's not a problem. It also means that your tires are going away at the end. So the really smart guys down there are going to try to figure out how they have really good tires for the last 10 laps of this race.
1: Anders?
7: Yeah, and I think of the people that are going to be in prime position here, Will Power, Ed Carpenter, Simon Pagenaud, Ryan Hunter-Reay, and Castro Neves, all of them only have sort of between 12 to 14 laps on their tires, which means they can really stretch this run here and just make one final go of it and then go full rich, full bore with the engine, and as well as be able to have good tires to the end of the race. So they're in a really good position. All the other ones here that haven't pitted for a long time, they're obviously going to fall to the back here. So a bit of a tricky situation for them. They're almost certainly going to need another stop as well, unless, of course, there's a lot of yellow here to the end.
1: The damaged race car of Sebastian Bourdais on the flatbed, it's going back to the paddock. Look good. An update on from pit road from Ryan Marie.
10: Graham Rahal was making his most recent pit stop, guys, right as Sebastian Bourdais' crash took place. There was a lot of discussion between Ricardo Nault and Graham about whether or not that was good for them from a strategic perspective. They've settled on yes. They like where they're positioned right now. Effectively, no green flag laps on those tires, and they're sitting in 11th, so pretty good position right now.
1: Sweepers working the high groove in the north end as we speak. Let's get another update from Rob Howden.
5: Yeah, Mark, Alexander Rossi, he and his team were very happy. They had asked him to hit a pretty hard number there midway through the race, about 4.9 miles per gallon, so he was on the wheel. But when they were able to get that pit stop, they held him out for about seven more laps. He was very comfortable, but of course, this yellow changing everything, like Anders had said. It's going to be full board to the very end. They got on the radio. Rob Edwards said, hey, listen, this ain't about fuel anymore. You got to go past race cars, Alexander. He started 32nd. Mark James, he is running in ninth position.
1: Will Power trying to sweep the month, Dave. First, how about an update on the 12 machine?
0: He's trying, and the funny thing is they put so much front wing into this thing now that now the back end's coming around. So Will Power is saying his car is way loose, but he says he thinks it's okay, should be able to handle it the rest of the way. John Buslog, of course, calling the shots for Will Power here today, says one more pit stop, and they should be good to go.
7: And that's a really, really fine balance, because I bet if Will Power knew he was going to be out in front for the remainder of the race, he probably would have taken out some front wing. But knowing that you're more than likely definitely going to be running in some dirty air, you want to have that front wing in it. So, yeah, difficult balance there, and that's where Will Power needs to be very good with his adjustments on the steering wheel, with his weight jacker, and with his bars to make sure that when he's in traffic, he gives himself a little bit more front grip by going soft on the front bar, stiff on the rear bar, and then obviously when he's in clean air, does the opposite of that just to secure the rear end.
1: Tony Kanaan, we see the 14 machine on pit road, Michael Young.
8: Yeah, he got the wave around and was able to come get new tires and fill himself full of Sunoco Racing fuel. They put a half a turn into that front wing of TK, and that is exactly what he needed to get himself back into contention.
1: Alexander Rossi and Graham Rahal kind of whispered during the week, Anders, that they might get together and pick their way through the field. Rossi, since we started, plus 23. Graham Rahal is plus 19.
7: Yeah, and it's both been via relatively quiet runs for both of them. And obviously, that's when I heard about the fuel save for Alexander Rossi, for anyone that has a memory back to 2016,
1: right,
7: knows that, well, the guy is actually kind of good at that. So that's not a great big surprise. But Graham Rahal, I mean, it just comes to show you that the outright pace of a race car that you have in qualifying is completely disconnected from the race car that you have in the race. If you have a car that's raceable, that you can go a little bit up into the gray area, and it keeps the rotation going and gives you good runs off corners, you can have the worst qualifying car and still have a brilliant race car. And I think that's exactly what RLL Racing have figured out. And I know it was a little too close for comfort for them in qualifying, with barely making it into the show. But yeah, certainly looks like they've got a great race car. And the racecraft that Graham Rahal has, I think that's really what it all comes down to, is rarely have I ever seen him fall back in a race. He always works his way forward, and I think he's just so good with working his tools in the cockpit to always make his way forward.
1: We talked about Alexander Rossi and that win on fuel mileage 2 years ago. What difference does it make that the guy that made that call, Brian Herta, is now on the pit box for Marco Andretti, who's in sixth?
7: Well, Marco Andretti's sitting pretty as well. I mean, he's got a couple more laps than the leader, so he's got 19 laps since his last pit, and then Will Power has 15, so definitely he's going to need to stretch that fuel mileage a little bit more, and Brian Herta is going to be whispering in his ear as we're getting ready to go back to green this time, are we?
1: So now we're getting ready to go back to green flag racing, and as we do so, Anders, anybody in particular you have your eye on? I know Ryan Hunter Ray's been awful racy over the last 25 to 30 laps of this race.
7: Again, I think it all comes down to track position, so it's down to who can keep their tires and keep their fuel numbers.
1: Will Power climbs on it out of turn number four. Right now, Ryan Hunter Ray is all over Simon Pagenaud. The battle for third is a side-by-side battle. It goes into turn number one.
5: And Ryan Hunter Ray will keep that car to the outside, but he will not make that pass. What a jump for Power to hold off Simon Pagenaud and the rest of the field. Further back, they're going three, four wide through the short chute. I don't know how they made it through turn number one. They're still slugging it out, Jake. Further back, leaders to turn three.
12: They are single file in terms of the leaders. Now they're going to go four wide a little bit further back, and Elio Castroneves is going to make a move around Ryan Hunter Ray for that fourth spot. Elio Castroneves to fourth.
13: Starting to get racy, but it has given Will Power a chance to pull away. He's a good 10 to 15 car lengths ahead, and we have a crash. It's Elio Castroneves. Elio Castroneves hit the outside retaining wall and spins down pit road.
1: Elio Castro Neves essentially running all by his lonesome, came off of turn number four, and Anders, the car just broke loose on him.
7: Yeah, and again, it's just the result of him being in dirty air, and you come up into the gray, and the front has no grip. Suddenly, it grips up, and it snaps you around. So we'll take a look at the replay and confirm that that's indeed what happened, but so easy to do. And I think the biggest issue here is Max Chilton, for some reason, was way off the pace, and that kind of stacked everyone up and made it very, very difficult to control the traffic. So wouldn't be surprised if Elio was one of those caught up in that.
1: We have caution on the course involving Elio Castro Neves. Not going to be a four-time winner here at the Indianapolis Motor Speedway. We spoke earlier, Michael Young did, of traditions involving the yellow shirts. Well, we wanted to get the opinions of some of the drivers that have been part of the history of this great race. And Dave Wilson caught up with him to talk a little bit about the traditions here at Indianapolis.
14: What causes people to develop the devotion to the Indianapolis Motor Speedway that they do? Is it the drivers, the winners, the losers, the party in the infield, listening to the radio, picnicking with family over the years? Probably a mixture of all of the above. But I remember the part of the pre-race ceremonies that first brought goosebumps to my
15: heart. Here.
14: That was the homage speech by Jim Phillips.
15: To pay homage to those.
14: Now, I've been asking people all month, what was their favorite part of the pre-race? How about four-time winner Rick Mears?
16: To me, it's just the spectacle of the whole thing, you know, all in one. When I was driving, hearing the engine fire, obviously, okay, it's showtime, time to go.
14: 1986 champion Bobby Rahal.
17: Oh, well, it was Jim Nabors singing Back Home in Indiana, right?
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14: And the chief announcer on the PA here at the Indianapolis Motor Speedway, Dave Calabro.
21: The singing of Back Home Again in Indiana and watching grown men cry right next to you,
14: yeah,
21: and then try to speak after that, that's pretty fun.
14: Two-time winner, Al Unser Jr.
22: The balloons going off, you know. I mean, that's one of them. I mean, there's several of them. There's Taps. There's honoring the veterans. It's Memorial Weekend. I mean, that is why we're here, you know, is to honor the veterans. And so that's the one that really gets me.
14: No matter what part of today's festivities hooked you on this great event, there is no doubt that the Indianapolis 500 is more than just the race on the track.
18: How I long for my Indiana home.
1: Well done, Dave Wilson. On a far different matter, Dave, you're back at the Infield Care Center with Sebastian Bourdais.
14: Back here with Sebastian. It looked like you were on a patented fuel run to go to the front there, Sebastian. What happened?
23: I just tried to get ahead by Rossi and get my best shot. Unfortunately, those things are really tricky today, and that heat, and it's just really low on downforce, very difficult to be flat. And I got a bit of a run on Rossi and tried to stay in it, and had a bit of an understeer behind him. And when I got out of the wave, the front hooked a little bit, and the car snapped out, and that was it from there. But yeah, that Seal Master number 18, was pretty good, but I didn't make the best restarts. Lost a lot of ground, and was trying to make up for it, but it was an hard day.
14: Better luck next year.
23: Thank you.
14: Sebastian Bourdais, guys, trying to make a move on Rossi and had some troubles because of handling.
1: Your follow-up, Anders.
7: Yeah, I mean, that's pretty much exactly what happened. You could just see he got a little bit up into the gray and snapped around on him. In the case of Elio Castro Neves, I mean, The way that he spun that car was so eerily similar to the way that Danica Patrick spun hers. It just kind of lets loose a little bit going into the corner, and the moment that rear end gets a little bit up into the gray, it spins right around.
1: Rob Howden.
5: Elio Castro Neves, a great walk down pit lane here. Everybody give you the high five. What happened?
24: Yeah, unfortunately, I had a momentum when I passed Ryan Hunter A, and I thought, let's keep going. Good job, guys. Keep going. And unfortunately, when I went to actually turn four, thanks, boys. and I thought I had a momentum to go and pass Simon, but unfortunately the rear just gave up.
3: Crowd giving you the big round of applause here, Elio. Great run today.
24: Yeah, this is unbelievable. This crowd is amazing. So I hope RP give me another chance, because this place is fantastic.
3: I think we all want to see you back one more time at least.
24: Hope so. Thanks, guys.
3: Mark James, Elio Castroneves.
1: Donald Davidson.
4: Well, there goes another driver that had a single-digit average finishing position Elio's, I think, was like 7 point something. He had the best average, and this was his 18th start. In the 17, I think it was like 17, 7, I'm sorry. In 17 starts, I think it was 7.3 was his average finishing position. He only dropped out a couple of times. I think he was in the top 12, 15 times. Unbelievable.
1: A pretty impressive return to the Indianapolis Motor Speedway by Roger Penske back when he did return. Elio 1-2, and then Gilles DeFerrin 1-1 to give Roger three in a row.
4: That is correct. In fact, that was the 0-1 was Penske's first 1-2 finish.
1: Impressive resume for Elio Castroneves, and Andrew Schoen. Pretty much anyone associated with Team Penske has a pretty impressive resume here at 16th at Georgetown.
7: That is the absolute truth, but certainly Elio Castroneves, no one lives and breathes for this place more than he does, I think. And I actually just got a little shot of Rick Mears, his spotter, up in the spotter stand, and saw his reaction. And to think how successful of a driver Rick Mears is, and the fact that he's still so passionate about this place, not even in the driver's seat, but as a spotter and as a driver coach. So it really just shows the emotion that lies behind this place for the entire Team Penske operation.
1: You always know when he arrives, Rick Mears, out of that spotter stand in turn three. Donald, he gets a massive round of applause.
4: That's what I was going to say. After all these years, it still happens, because he has to enter his position from the bottom of the stands to walk up. And I'd heard about this for years, and people have now shown it to me on their cell phones. He gets a standing ovation, and there's people doing the worship thing, and he's just such a modest guy. And isn't that great that the race fans are so passionate they remember Rick Mears, even as going up to do his spotting job. And actually, we've got at least two former winners of spotting, because Buddy Rice is spotting for Dryan Reinbold.
1: The two lap leaders, Nick Yeoman, on the day are pacing the field as we speak. Will Power leads Ed Carpenter into the south end.
6: Yeah, no doubt about it, and we're expecting things to get pretty dicey. It got absolutely insane about mid-pack back on that last restart where they were going three wide through the short chute, and Jake certainly saw them going four wide, but down the back straightaway. But up front, that is the place to be. Will Power's been strong, and Jake, I'm kind of interested to see if Ed Carpenter can get a little bit closer and pull one of those slingshots when we get back to racing here at Indianapolis.
9: Nick, I think you made an interesting observation, and that is on these restarts that everybody in particular in the mid-pack, because what did we hear all month long? That many of the drivers felt like if you weren't up there up front aerodynamically, it was going to be difficult to make up track position while moving. And so as a result of that, I think when bunched up off the restart, everybody gets on their giddy up before things settle down a little bit in single file. We shall see, Kristen Airey, whether or not that was just patience that is now starting to rear and be erased away a little bit in this last quarter of this race.
13: Yeah, as you close in on the final laps and the cars are passing me, there still are sweepers here in front of me, right where Elio Castroneves hit the outside of turn number one. We have one lap to go as the cars speed through here. Yes, it will be interesting to see. I've also seen more and more drivers take more chances exiting the short chute on the north side, trying to pick up position out of turn four. We'll see if that continues.
1: Sweepers continue out on the course, Anders, to the high side. We do expect the green flag next time by. They picked up the pace a little bit. How much has this track changed on this day?
7: It's changed a lot, and especially with the differing cloud cover and the more and more rubber that goes down. I tell you what, the one really big surprise here is the fact that the drivers in the back of the pack didn't take to pit lane there to fuel up. The drivers with little to nothing to lose, Zachary Clément-Amello, Stefan Wilson, Tony Kanaan, Kimball, they all should have pitted, because they're basically only about 12, 13 laps away from hitting the pit window. So if there's a lot of yellow to the end of the race here, they could arguably make it here with a full stop, with a full tank of fuel. So very surprising to see no takers for fuel here.
1: I think Clément-Amello heard you, did he not, Dave First?
11: Anders Krohn. He must be listening to us on the IMS radio network. He came in, took advantage of the yellow, topped it full of fuel, four fresh Firestone tires, and Zachary Clément-Amello going to need some help, but you never know, guys.
1: Pace car is off, and it's back on the pit road, and the leaders head out of the north end. Will Power with the field in tow. They're bunching up behind him. Carpenter, Pagano, Hunter Ray, and Rossi, the top five. The battle for fourth is side by side. Now they go single file to the wide.
6: And it looked like Ryan Hunter Ray nearly got squeezed into the pit wall. One car charging to the outside. That's Alexander Rossi. Rossi nearly gets pinned to the wall. He's going to the outside of Pagano. Alexander Rossi is charged to third here in Indianapolis.
9: Alexander Rossi, who of course was on the amazing race, trying to lay down one of those today. He started in the back row, now trying to charge his Alexander Rossi, his teammate Ryan Hunter Ray, right there with all of it in view. The leaders in four.
13: Nobody has ever won from that position. Alexander Rossi in third. He's trying to hunt down the pole sitter, Ed Carpenter.
1: Meanwhile, Will Power has all but checked out already. Treble in turn four. We've got a car against the wall. Smoke off of it. It looks like the car of Sage Karam. Chris Denary barely caught the end of that crash, and Sage Karam rolls just in front of us. Caution returns to the course. Sage Karam, the one car incident. Again, turn four, Anderson.
7: Yeah, that's exactly what we keep seeing. All this dirty air just being generated and all these drivers trying to get a good run coming off the final corner, and that's just making it super difficult. So catching out Sage Karam here.
1: 154 laps complete. Will Power continues to lead here at the Indianapolis Motor Speedway.
0: From the Firestone broadcast booth at the Indianapolis Motor Speedway, this is the Verizon IndyCar Series.
1: 155 of 200 laps complete. Will Power, Ed Carpenter, Alexander Rossi, Simon Pagano, Ryan Hunter Ray. That's the top five. Andretti, Servian, Dixon, Laced, and Rahal, the top 10. Newgarden is 11th, Munoz 12th, 13th Hildebrand, 14th Wickens, 15th Kanaan, 16th Chavez, 17th Harvey, 18th Gimble, 19th Wilson. Zachary Clayman DeMello was 20th. The lap down, Spencer Pigot in 21st, Chilton 22nd, 23rd Connor Daly, 24th Zach Veach. Out of the race at 25th, Sage Karam. Jay Howard is 26th. He is six laps down. Out of the race, 27th, Delio Castroneves, 28th Sebastian Bourdais, 29th Kyle Kaiser, 30th Danica Patrick, 31st, Ed Jones, 32nd, Tuka Masato, 33rd, James Davidson. Anders Krohn, you've seen the replay of the incident involving Sage Karam.
7: Yeah, they would say it was really quite simple. Just got dirty air, got washed up into the gray, and as more and more marbles have been laid down, and as the rubber line has been thoroughly laid down, the grip differential between the normal line and the gray area is becoming bigger and bigger. So the moment he got up there, you could just see the front just completely washed up. I think he lifted it at that point to try and regain a bit of front grip, but that just made the rear end snap around on him. So shame to see him out of the race. Actually, a fairly solid, somewhat of a quiet run for Sage Karam up until that point, and that's unusual for him.
1: Front straightaway wall painter not going to be real happy with it because on the outside of it, there's plenty of marks up and down that wall, but pretty fortuitous for him that car stayed up against the wall and he was able to keep it up there because a lot of cars behind him coming that way after that impact.
7: Yeah, and the only scary thing is that his right rear wheel got completely detached from the rest of the car, so that went flying. So now we're in that really interesting area strategy-wise with 156 laps down. Who do we have as takers here? Who's going to roll the dice to try and go all the way to the end? It's going to be the back markers.
1: Rob Houghton can answer that question. Rob?
5: Oriel Servia brings that Scuderia course, Amanda to lock number 64 into pit lane. He's having trouble getting off the line here, guys. They got him full of fuel, but he's not rolling. He's just starting to get it rolling right now. The crew's going to go chase after him. Trouble here with Oriel Servia. He was running seventh position. Trouble with Oriel Servia.
1: That car gets a couple of pit boxes, and then it comes dead stick. The crew chasing it down today first.
11: And Carlin Racing taking advantage of the yellow as well. They're lined up nose to tail here on pit road. Charlie Kimble and Max Chilton both taking advantage of this thing, and who knows, they got their fingers crossed down here.
1: Pretty efficient day for Oriel Servia all in all. That's a tough break for him.
7: Yeah, it is indeed. The good news is he's not going to go a lap down. So now the very, very interesting situation we have is Zach Veach, Oriel Servia, Wilson, and who else took to the pits here, because this could be very interesting indeed. Wouldn't be surprised to see Kimball potentially wait here another couple of laps, then come in and see if he can stretch this thing all the way to the end.
1: Our former driver analyst Davey Hamilton calling the race strategy, of course, for Charlie Kimball this season. Let's go back and get an update on the situation involving Oriel Servia from Rob Houghton.
5: Yeah, Mark, the team was able to push him back to the pit stall. They, of course, put the starter back into the rear of the race car, got him fired up and rolling. But you're exactly right, Anders. There's a possibility here with some more yellows and some fuel saving that I wonder if he can actually go
3: go the distance here. Oriel Servia could be in a pretty interesting position.
7: Yeah, and I think so. And going through the people that did pit, Charlie Kimball did indeed pit, so he's going to be on a great potential strategy here along with the Oriel Servia. Stefan Wilson as well. Zach Veach is a lap back, but he could potentially get lucky. Who else pitted there? Max Chilton pitted as well. Obviously, he led more laps than anyone during the 500 last year and was a master of fuel save. So this could be very interesting indeed as we are getting oh so close to entering that window for the final stop. And these guys near the back could actually be in a really good position here.
1: To the north end of pit road in Ryan Marine.
2: Pretty basic pit stop for Jack Harvey. Tires on, fuel in, no aerodynamic adjustments for the AutoNation Honda.
1: Zachary Clayman-DeMello has been playing the pit strategy game. We'll see what Charlie Kimball's doing pit strategy-wise. We'll check in with Dave first.
11: And we're here with Davey Hamilton, who, of course, is helping call the shots this season for Charlie Kimball. Okay, rolling the dice a little bit here, huh?
8: Yeah, I think so. You know, we were in good position running the top 10, but our mileage just wasn't quite where we wanted it to be. And so right now we're going to do a bit of a gamble. We're going to top him off here at the end and just see what we can do. We're going to try to make it in with some yellows.
11: I was going to say, you know this is going to happen. Yellow breeds yellows. You've heard that before?
8: Yeah, and it's doing it today for sure. And so we're going to need a little bit of help. There's no question about it. So we're gambling on that. Towards the end, hopefully, you never know. We're going to play it out.
11: All right, Mark James wants to know if you're missing the radio booth today.
8: Yeah, I miss all you guys, actually, but don't tell him that, all right?
11: He won't. Mark?
1: I'll tell you what, it was a thrill on Friday. I helped with the pre-race festivities, and Anders, I talked to DJ Davey Hamilton Jr. He sounds just like his dad. It's scary how much
7: he sounds like his dad. It actually is. I listened to an interview of him, and I thought for a second that it was Davey Hamilton, and it's obviously DJ. So, very, very similar there indeed. But, yeah. Master of strategy, dare I say, Davey Hamilton, and when he rolls the dice, typically it's not wrong. So, gonna be interesting here as we come up to the restart.
1: Yeah, he was typically a believer and said it over and over again that once that window opened up, get there as quickly as you can because that solves a lot of ills.
7: And the amount of times it's caught people out, I'm thinking of Toronto specifically back a couple of years ago when it caught out Scott Dixon as well as Will Power the year before that. So it's so important to the moment when that window opens, take your opportunity.
1: Day first.
11: Chilton the first to go ahead and come back in and top off. And we expect to see Charlie Kimball as Davey Hamilton is now standing on top of the wall. We expect to see that number 23 Fiat machine in here momentarily.
1: Getting ready to complete lap 160. Power, Carpenter, Rossi, Pagano, and Hunter Ray, the top five. Andretti, Dixon, Mateus Lace giving it a good ride. Graham Rahal is ninth, and Joseph Newgarden is 10th. An update from Rob Howden.
3: Yeah, Mark, talking to the crew here at Oriel Servia's pit, Derek Davison, their strategist, and Mike Talbot, the engineer, and I asked them, are you guys going to go? You're going to try to go to the end here? Are you going to full fuel save mode? They just kind of smiled, looked at me, and said, you know what? That's what we're talking about right now. Servia, very likely, is going to go to fuel save mode to try to get to the end here. We've seen it done before by Alexander Rossi.
1: Interesting cards being laid on the table. Among those doing so, Chip Ganassi and company with Scott Dixon. Michael Young, the number nine machine to pit road.
13: Tim Cindric was leading out, seeing who was takers and who were not. I thought Cindric and Joseph Newgarden were going to come in. Scott Dixon, the fuel mileage king, has put on four fresh Firestone Firehawks. That just may have been the play of the race.
7: It could have very well been, and like you said, fuel master is Scott Dixon, so he thinks with maybe another caution or two that he can make it to the end here. It's still going to be very, very tight on fuel.
1: Dave, Charlie Kimball on and off pit road.
11: Well, that was a very bizarre off and on for Charlie Kimball. The fuel, it just seemed to take forever because they just came back in. The top off, it only ought to take a second or two. Now is a nine-second stop, almost killed it then. He stalled the car going back out, but now Charlie Kimball's back out on the race.
1: Pace car has been directed onto pit road with field in tow. Power, Carpenter, Rossi, Pagano, Hunter Ray, Andretti, Laced, Rahal, Newgarden, and Munoz, the top 10. The battle for second turns into a side-by-side battle. Alexander Rossi to the high side of Ed Carpenter into turn number one.
6: Will Power will easily lead the field through turn number one. Rossi's going to keep it on the outside, but Carpenter's got the preferred advantage. Ed will keep that second spot. Rossi falls into third. Simon Pagano runs in the fourth spot. Ryan Hunter-Reay is fifth. Further back, they're going side-by-side, but it's Will Power, the leader down the backstretch.
10: Power with a fairly comfortable advantage. They are really dicing it up about nine back behind him. They are six wide about midway down the backstretch, but the leader, Will Power, is in four.
13: Yeah, all of the oohs and the ahs are for about 6 through 10 as Will Power has the lead about 10 car lengths.
1: Those oohs and ahs for Tony Kanaan as he picked out off about four cars at the midway point of the back straightaway. Leaders back to one and Nick Yeoman.
6: Yeah, it is go time further back in the pack, but it is go time up front. Will Power by about 2 or 3 car lengths over Ed Carpenter. Rossi another 5 or 6 back, about 6 back to the 22 of Simon Pagenaud, and then Ryan Hunter-Reay. It's a 5-car breakaway down the back stretch.
10: All the laps turned, all the telemetry that's studied, all comes down for this, the last 35 plus laps of the greatest race in the world, the Indianapolis 500. Will Power leads it into turn number 4.
13: We've talked about patience, but now it's time to go. Ed Carpenter trying to go. He's narrowed the gap to about 4 car lengths.
1: Rossi trying to keep pace with the front two. They've separated themselves a bit from fourth place running Simon Pagenaud into turn number 1.
6: Alexander Rossi about the closest one of this 5-car pack as he closed within a couple car lengths of Ed Carpenter in that red, yellow, and blue Napa machine out of turn number 2. Rossi trying to keep pace. Good charge for Carpenter as he'll hold on a second.
10: It's obviously been an active day for that Napa machine. Alexander Rossi starting it in the back, now getting up to play in the front, running in third. It's Ed Carpenter second. He's about 8 car lengths behind Will Power.
13: And still a car to watch is that DHL machine of Ryan Hunter-Reay. He's in fifth. The leader through 4 is Will Power.
1: Best battle on the racetrack right now. That's the battle for second. Ed Carpenter has it. Alexander Rossi wants it. A great run at the main point of the front straightaway.
6: Boy, Rossi has been so strong out of turn 4 and out of turn 2 down the straightaway. Not able to get alongside Ed Carpenter as they arc those cars through turn number 2. Both Carpenter and Rossi put the left side tires below the white line as they streak out of 2.
10: Large puffy clouds start to dot the sky in turn number 2. Overlooking Will Power, who puffs out his chest now, extending out to about a 10-car length advantage. It's Power, then Ed Carpenter, followed by Rossi and Pagenaud.
13: Rossi and Hunter-Reay are the two Hondas playing with the 3 Chevrolets, and the Chevrolet has the lead. It's Will Power.
1: Rossi's car happier coming out of the north end, Nick Yeoman. Carpenter's able to stretch it out, headed toward turn 3, but Rossi's able to close back as they head south.
6: Yeah, give the Indianapolis native Ed Carpenter a tip in the cap because he has been strong at this end of the racetrack, getting that car into turn 1 and exiting turn number 2. This time, Will Power's advantage about 8 car lengths over Carpenter, another 3 back to Rossi.
10: It's realistically the top 5 now that have kind of put themselves in their own category. We're talking about Power, followed by Carpenter, Rossi, Pagenaud, and Ryan Hunter-Reay. Graham Rahal's there with them, but the leaders are now in 4.
13: And Mark, you are right. Alexander Rossi in the north end of the track, that's where he gains a little bit on Ed Carpenter.
1: Alexander Rossi trying to pull up on Ed Carpenter now. A little bit farther back. Don't look now, Nick Yeoman, but I think Ryan Hunter-Reay sees that Graham Rahal is coming. We may have a battle for fifth soon.
6: What an incredible charge by the two Americans. Alexander Rossi, who's come from the last row all the way to third, and Graham Rahal, who started towards the rear of the field as well. You're right. Here he comes, Jay. Graham Rahal bearing down on the rear wing of Ryan Hunter-Reay.
10: Graham Rahal, who also started towards the back of this field. He's made up 20 positions on that last restart, but right now trying to gain some ground, trying to reel in Ryan Hunter-Reay.
13: So that would make it 3 Chevys and 3 Hondas with Rahal now in 6, but the lead remains Will Power.
1: Rossi plus 29 on the day, Rahal plus 24. Will Power is the guy that's in control right now into turn number 1.
6: And let's remember, when you're out front, you burn the most fuel. There's no doubt about it, and as this thing gets down to the nitty-gritty, that may not be the spot you want to be, but Jake, as hard as it's been to pass, Will Power looking really strong down the backstretch.
10: 7 nations from 4 continents have led this race. Right now, up top, the guy from down under, talking about Will Power. Behind him, it's the American and Ed Carpenter, followed by American Alexander Rossi, then the Frenchman Simon Pagenaud.
13: And for Will Power, this is what is missing from his resume. He's got the lead. He's stretched it out to about 10 car lengths now on Carpenter.
1: There have been 11 leaders, 21 lead changes. Will Power has just led lap number 52, Nick Yeoman, into turn 1.
6: Yep, he'll dart that silver Verizon car, almost chrome, through the short chute here into turn number 2. Will Power, Verizon Wireless Chevrolet, about an 8-car length advantage over Carpenter. And Carpenter, Jake's done a nice job of holding off Rossi.
10: No one has swept the month of May with the IndyCar Grand Prix and the Indianapolis 500. That's because only Will Power and Simon Pagenaud have won that Grand Prix event. Will Power trying to do exactly that here in the north end.
13: And it sure looks like he's gained even more of an advantage. It might be out to a 12 to 13 car length lead now out of turn 4 for Power.
1: comfortable advantage for Will Power. An update on the strategy, Anders. We now have 31 laps to go.
7: I tell you, who's looking the best at the moment is Graham Rahal. Will Power has 40 laps since his last pit. Graham Rahal only 31 and roughly 9 laps shy of anyone else ahead of him. So he can run with a lot more fuel, and that means when the leaders have to pit, he can stay out for another few laps, run as fast as he possibly can, full rich on that engine, and that should potentially catapult him to the front after he makes his final pit stop. So I think Graham Rahal really is the driver here with the upper hand.
1: Final 30 laps will be commercial free when we come back. Will Power, Ed Carpenter, Rossi, Pagano, Hunter Ray the top five, Rahal, Andretti, Newgarden, Kanaan, and Munoz the top 10. We pause 10 seconds for station identification. 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
1: Pit window open for the leaders. Let's start with Michael Young.
12: Boy, Tony Kanaan came in. Best stop on my end, 6.2 seconds. Joseph Newgarden, 6.5. Ed Carpenter, 7.2 seconds. No changes on either of the three of those cars.
1: Rob Howden.
5: Here comes Alexander Rossi, the 2016 winner. Brings the Napa machine in here. Pit stop looking good pretty so far. They're going to fill it full of Sunoco fuel. He's down and away, 7.1 seconds.
1: Day first.
15: Just a couple of circuits ago, it was Will Power pitting from the lead. Best pit stop all afternoon for the 12 guys. 7 seconds flat. Simon Pagenaud, they're laid out. We expect to see him momentarily.
1: Ryan Marine.
2: Graham Rahal was in and out with a lightning fast stop. 6 seconds. Remember, they just had to short fill that car because he was in relatively recently. He's back out with a roar of the Honda engine.
1: Whoaing it up at the pit commit line, the number 22 of Simon Pagenaud, been a top five contender all day long. Dave first, let's welcome Simon Pagenaud to pit road.
15: Here he is once again, not known for his oval expertise, but got a win at Phoenix last year, and now he's looking pretty good this afternoon. Hits his marks. The Menards guy is going hard to work. This is a quick stop. 1, 2, 3, 4 tires and fuel. Simon Pagenaud's down and away for his final stop.
1: 25 laps to go, Anders Krohn. We've seen a couple of the guys already that pitted earlier, namely Will Power. It's amazing how much difference those new treads make.
7: Yeah, it is indeed, but now he knows he's on a no-fuel save mode either, so he can go full out all the way to the end, so that makes a big difference. The complete opposite of that is Scott Dixon, who's just been sitting in tow behind some slower cars and has not even attempted to go quickly. He is merely poodling around here, trying to save as much fuel as he can, and Dixon's last lap only at 212.9, so huge fuel save here for Scott Dixon.
1: An update on the stop of Carlos Munoz, Rob out.
5: Yeah, once again, not surprising, Carlos Munoz finds himself in the hunt. He comes in here, the team doing a great job getting new rubber for him. Carlos Munoz in the number 29 Ruoff home mortgage entry, down and away, P1 on the way in.
1: 24 laps to go, Anders. Michael Young, let's get an update on the pit strategy from the Ganassi stable.
12: Chip, obviously this question's easy. Do you have enough to make it to the end?
15: Well, right now we do.
12: There you go. Chip Ganassi, look for Scott Dixon, guys. He might not have to come in.
1: Short, sweet, to the point, Anders.
7: Yeah, exactly. And of course, what he's referring to is if he's able to cruise like this to the end, he will. But knowing how quickly the competition is going to try and catch up to him, then the question is how much fuel are you still able to save and still maintain that that gap? Because, yeah, he's barely trying out there. It's like he's on a warm-up lap, but Will Power is chasing him down so quickly here.
1: So Oriol Servia is P1. Then Robert Wickens, then Wilson, then Clayman DeMello, Harvey, and Dixon. Then we go back to Will Power in that seventh position. So we're really watching this top six closely.
7: Yeah, exactly. Oriol Servia, 20 laps since he last pitted. Then 40 laps for Robbie Wickens. Stefan Wilson, 20 laps since he's last pitted. Zachary Clayman DeMello, 25 laps. Jack Harvey, 19. And then Scott Dixon, 17 laps. So this is going to be close.
1: Some of the questions starting to be answered. We see the number 21 of Spencer Pigott. It is headed to the north end of pit road, and Michael Young will have that stop.
12: Now, this has been a good day for Spencer Pigott. Led his first laps here at the Indianapolis Motor Speedway. Again, had that brief issue with the sport gear. They reset that. Nice stop for this Ed Carpenter crew. They've done a magnificent job. Full of fuel. He's down and away.
1: Day first, an update on Zachary Clayman DeMello.
15: Yep. If Scott Dixon can make it from sixth right now, Clayman DeMello cannot. He just radioed on the two-way, asked Michael Cannon, can we make it? And Michael said sheepishly, we're going to need some yellow. So if that doesn't happen, it looks like we're going to see Zachary Clayman DeMello at some point back here on pit road.
7: Of course, the problem that poses is the fact that everyone at this point in time are not going to be that aggressive. That is until Will Power, of course, catches up to the back of Scott Dixon. That's when we're going to start seeing big speed deltas, and that's when things get interesting. That's when we could see some yellows like we did earlier with James Davis.
16: Well, the vantage point that we have high atop the start-finish line is that we see Robert Wickens is leading, but we already know that he is going to come to pit road. As a matter of fact, he is doing so as we speak. So Rob Houghton, Robert Wickens running his first Indianapolis 500 comes to pit road.
5: The Canadian seed, if he can't turn around the tides of Schmidt-Peterson Motorsports, 20 laps left to go. They're not going to have to go full on the fuel here. They'll do the best they can. Do they make any adjustments whatsoever? Pretty good on the gun so far. Full of fuel. Down and away for Robert Wickens. Looking good here late in the going.
16: So Robert Wickens comes to pit road. So now we're looking at Serbia, Wilson, Jack Harvey, and again Scott Dixon.
7: Yeah, exactly. And Scott Dixon, though, is going so slowly compared to Will Power. A 2:15 on his last lap, and Will Power with a 2:22. So there you have it. There is the big difference now, and the gap between Scott Dixon and Will Power is diminishing every single lap here. So big pressure for Scott Dixon, and it's going to be difficult to pull this off, I think.
16: Zach Veach is looking to work his way into the top 20. He comes to pit road, finding himself a lap down. We see him on pit road for service. So 181 of 200 laps complete. Here's your full field rundown. Orioles, Serbian, Steph Wilson, Harvey, Dixon, Clavin DeMello, the top five. Then Power, Carpenter, Rossi, Ryan Hunter-Reay, and Pagano, the top 10. Kimball, Newgarden, Rahal, Kanaan, and Munoz through 15. Andretti, 16th. 17th, Hildebrand. 18th, Chavez. 19th, Lace. 20th, Wickens. A lap down in 21st, Daly. Chilton a lap down in 22nd. Same for Veach in 23rd. And Piggott in 24th. Five laps down, Jay Howard in 25th. Out of the race, Sage Karam, 26th, Elio Castroneves, 27th, Sebastian Bourdais, 28th, Kyle Kaiser, 29th, Danica Patrick, 30th, 31st, Ed Jones, 32nd, Tuukka Vasato, 33rd, James Davidson. Ed Carpenter's led six times for 65 laps. Will Powers led three times for 54 laps. Tony Gallant's led 19 laps today. Graham Rahal, 12. Zachary Clayman DeMello, 7. 14 leaders, 28 lead changes. Anders, 6 cautions for 37 laps.
7: Yeah, and it's been a crazy one, both from a strategy perspective as well as a racing perspective. And looking at it right now, realistically, if this goes green all the way to the end, Oriol Servia, Stefan Wilson, and Jack Harvey, it's going to be near impossible for them to see this race through. Scott Dixon is going to be right on the bubble and going to be so difficult. But for Will Power, he's going full board to the end, and he's caught Scott Dixon.
16: An update for from Oriol Servia. Let's get that in just a minute. Let's go to turn one. Nick Yeoman. Here comes Scott Dixon, Will Power.
17: Yep, as Anders mentioned, if those front three can't make it, then Scott Dixon might be the last one who can on fuel. The problem, though, Jake, is he's got a fast Verizon Wireless Chevrolet bearing down on the back of him. It's the battle for fourth with 17 to go.
15: That's exactly it. Let's reset what we're witnessing here. Scott Dixon, who had been conserving fuel and was going to wait until the last minute to really get on his giddy up, and now he's got to do exactly that and start to burn through some of that fuel. Will Power's right behind him.
13: Will Power trying to make the move as Scott Dixon is that car holding on to fourth place here at the Indianapolis Motor Speedway.
16: Not going to hold on to it for long, Nick Gilman. He made that look awfully easy at the start-finish line.
17: Oh, he passed him like he was standing still, as Dixon's certainly going to have to go with a different fuel mapping. He's now going to fall into the clutches of Ed Carpenter, but it's Will Power now into the fourth spot, Jake, with three ahead of him trying to find every drop of fuel they can.
15: And those three are Oriol Servia, Stefan Wilson, and as well Jack Harvey, Mark James.
16: We do want to get an update on Oriol Servia from Rob Houghton.
5: The call from the team. They're doing whatever they can to crunch the numbers right now, but to be honest, they know they're going to need a yellow here. They're going to need one yellow, one caution, if they're going to be able to go the distance for Oriol Servia.
16: So for all intents and purposes, and Will Power's in the catbird seat.
7: Yeah, he is indeed. I mean, undoubtedly, he's got a huge advantage here, and he barely needs to do any fuel save whatsoever. So, he's going to be in great shape here to the end, but the question is, obviously, can Ed Carpenter or anyone try to chase him down? And so far, Will Power, man, is looking so strong.
16: isn't it amazing the gamble we get down to the last 15 laps and how it, you know, your success or failure kind of depends on somebody else having an issue, some debris or something like that. Are drivers or spotters looking for any little piece of something on the track that they can try to sell a caution here?
7: Oh, for sure. And in the case of Oriol Servia and Stefan Wilson, I mean, again, they've got to be kicking themselves that they didn't stop that one additional time at their last stop. They had that opportunity. They circulated for quite a few laps there under caution, and they could have given themselves just that little bit of extra cushion. So they most definitely going to be kicking themselves.
16: So we're watching the car of Will Power now has a pretty comfortable advantage as he makes his way down the main straightaway. And what a phenomenal feat it would be, Anders Krohn, as he's able to, if he's able to sweep the month of May.
7: Yeah, I mean, and I think right now he's looking really good to do just that. I mean, he's flying through the field, and it's just that beautiful feeling of when you know you don't have to do any fuel save or anything, that it's just so easy, because then the only thing you need to worry about is what's within your control, and that is just putting the car where it needs to be. And at the moment, man, he is just flying. Ed Carpenter now trying to chase down the car of Scott Dixon. I think that should be a fairly easy procedure, but then trying to catch Will Power, that's not going to be easy.
16: He's not made that move yet, talking about Ed Carpenter trying to reel him in, Nick Gilman.
17: Yeah, that's the big problem for Carpenter, Rossi, Hunter Ray, Pagenaud. You would think they'd be able to dispose of Scott Dixon quickly. Jake, they haven't done it, and that's allowed Power to check out in fourth.
10: Yep, Will Power is indeed in fourth. We are watching to see if eventually, of course, he just inherits that lead if Servia Wilson and Jack Harvey have to come in.
17: And again, it's those three. And we've got a car around. It's one of the ABC supply cars for AJ Foyt Racing. That is Tony Kanaan, who is spun exiting turn number two. It is a one-car accident. He has

0: Danica, Elio, now Tony Gannon. Caution here at the Indianapolis Motor Speedway.
1: From the Firestone broadcast booth at the Indianapolis Motor Speedway, this is the Verizon IndyCar Series.
0: 190 of 200 laps complete here at the Indianapolis Motor Speedway. Servia, Wilson, Harvey, they needed a caution. They got one thanks to Tony Gannon. An update on their pit strategy, their chances to get to the end from Ryan Marine.
2: Jabbar, well, in the cases of Harvey and Wilson, they're not sure if this caution is going to be good enough. It appears both teams, at least last time I checked in with them, they're going to roll the dice and see if they can stretch that fuel to the end. Hopefully for them, this caution drags out a couple of extra laps. That's what they are holding their breath for here down at the north end of the pits.
0: More on the fate of Scott Dixon from Michael Young.
3: Chip Ganassi, the index finger and the thumb were barely separated. It's going to be very, very close for him to make it to the end.
0: Oriel Servia, Wilson, Harvey, Power, Dixon, the top five. Carpenter, Rossi, Hunter Ray, Pagano, Kimball, the top ten.
4: And it's all going to come down to a last-minute dash for the cashier, Mark James. And it's going to be interesting to see because, obviously, Will Power, Ed Carpenter, Rossi, Ryan Hunter Ray, no fuel save whatsoever required for them as they go back to green. So I wouldn't be surprised to see them just blow by the three cars up in the front. But obviously, you never know here, and it all depends on how effectively Oriel Servia, Stephen Wilson, and Jack Harvey were able to save fuel during their last run. And I wonder if the three of them and their crews won't be kicking themselves that they didn't just stop for that last opportunity to get some extra fuel in. They could have stopped roughly three laps later, the same lap that Scott Dixon did.
0: We know, we think we know what's going on in the pit box of Oriel Servia. Rob Howden will let us know for certain.
5: I've got the strategist Derek Davison with me. Derek, 10 laps to go, 9 laps to go. Can you guys go the distance?
6: It's going to be tight, but we think we can. We were running around 10th to 15th, and we didn't figure we had a chance to win unless we tried something. So we're going to see what happens.
5: Good luck.
6: Thank you.
5: We're going to roll the dice here, guys. Oriel Servia trying to go to the end.
0: Day first.
7: And here with John Buslog, who, of course, calls the shots for the 12 of Will Power. John, how's this thing going to play out?
6: Not sure. We're hoping it goes green here pretty quick. Just so we have an opportunity to get ahead of these guys. We got a great car. He's been doing fantastic all day. The pit stops have been amazing. So I just, you know, I didn't need the yellow.
7: I heard a discussion between the spotter and Will about on this restart, do you go inside or outside? What was the definitive answer?
6: Well, that's going to be up to him. He's going to feel it out, and he wants this as bad as anybody. He's been so close. And, you know, he's going to do whatever he can.
7: We'll be watching. Good luck, John.
6: Thank you.
7: Will Power, fingers across down here in the 12th pit.
0: 33rd win of his career at the IndyCar Grand Prix. He's made 193 starts now, Anders.
4: And it's crazy to think that in the last decade, I think, no questions asked, he's been consistently the fastest driver across all types of tracks. Started off with the street course as a specialty for him, but then he transferred all that knowledge and speed onto the ovals. And yeah, man, oh man, crazy to think that he's only got one championship to show for all that speed over the last decade.
0: Like the idea that they're clearing the lappers here with less than 10 laps to go and giving the leaders a chance to slug it out.
4: Yeah, I think that's a great, that is indeed a great opportunity here. And I think Will Power, unless something strange happens, should be able to carve his way through here.
0: So, we see a couple of cars peel off of the pits. That's the car of Zach Veach. But again, these are the guys that aren't in contention, and they're being moved out of the way so the leaders can essentially settle it. We are completing 192 laps as we speak, and all of this madness has unfolded over the last 190-plus laps, and it comes down to this.
4: And you can see Oriel Servia playing the strategy. He's going as slowly as he possibly can just to save every ounce of gas that he's got in that tank, and he's just going to it's going to come down to it, isn't it?
0: Yeah, Nick Yeoman, you can almost walk down there and shake hands with him when he drives by. He's going so slowly.
8: I wouldn't want to give that a shot right now as he's super focused, but you're right. The pace extremely slow for Oriel Servia. Here's a reset out of turn two as we're about a half a lap to go. It's Servia, Wilson, Harvey. Those three hoping they can make it on fuel. And then, Jake, you've got Will Power. Interesting dynamic is the fact that Ed Carpenter and Alexander Rossi didn't clear Scott Dixon for fifth. So those guys aren't going to be able to probably get alongside Will Power on this restart.
9: Such likable stories all through the front of this field. The always gregarious and upbeat Oriel Servia, who serves as a pace car driver for this series, when they're not here at Indianapolis. Then behind him, Stephen Wilson, his brother so likable, Stephen the same. Jack Harvey trying to stay in that ride after James Hinchcliffe was booted out of it with the bumping. Mark James, here they come. We're about to restart it in Indianapolis.
0: Off of turn number four, Oriel Servia leads the field to the start-finish line. Steph Wilson is right there. He goes to the high side. They go side by side. Harvey wants to make it three wide.
8: They're going to go three wide into turn one, and Stephen Wilson's going to take the lead. Harvey moves into second. That kicks Servia back to third. Now Will Power's got a car to his inside. It's Scott Dixon that battle for fourth, but Stephen Wilson has taken the lead at Indy.
9: Stephen Wilson's brother, Justin, was the 200th man to lead the Indianapolis 500. Stephen Wilson trying to carry on that legacy and take the checkered flag. He's got Jack Harvey just behind him. Then Oriel Servia on Will Power.
10: Stephen Wilson did not race here in Indianapolis a year ago. He now leads turn four by about a four-car length advantage over Jack Harvey.
0: Pretty good runoff of turn number four. He and Harvey starting to step out a little bit. Meanwhile, Will Power going side by side with Oriel Servia. He dispatches him for the third spot.
8: Here comes the arguably fastest car in the race. It's Will Power around the outside of Oriel Servia, easily picking up that third spot. Now Power starts to hone in on Jack Harvey. He's about four car lengths back out of two.
9: Couple of Brits hanging on with Will Power charging down him. Right now it is Jack Harvey in the second position. Steph Wilson the leader. Power started to look towards the bottom of that Harvey machine. Couldn't make the move. Wilson still leads into four.
10: Stephen Wilson in the driven to save lives Honda still has the lead. About a 10 car length advantage out of turn four.
0: Will Power with a great run off of turn number four. He's starting to draw a bead on Jack Harvey. He catches him into turn number one.
8: And he's going to take a look to the outside, but he's not close enough. Power will have to duck back in line right behind Harvey. That's big for Wilson as his lead has grown to about eight car lengths. The battle for second is on, though, out of turn number two.
9: Stephen Wilson is saying, guys, slug it out. Just give me clean air up front. Just give me enough fuel to finish it. Stephen Wilson now starting to extend an eight car length advantage over Jack Harvey. Will Power is right behind Harvey into three.
10: In only his second race, Stephen Wilson has about a 15 car length advantage, but now Power is closing in on Jack Harvey.
0: And with that, an update to pit road. Ryan Marine, we see the front two coming onto pit road.
2: Here comes Stephen Wilson. Here comes Jack Harvey. The roll of the fuel mileage dice comes up empty. They're going to need a splash of ethanol to make it home from here, but awfully, awfully close. We were one caution away.
0: Question now, does Ed Carpenter have anything at all for Will Power? Power with a huge advantage. Jake Query at the midway point of the back straightaway.
9: Will Power is working his way now in towards turn number three. Power now works his way to the middle of the racetrack in that center groove. Servia is behind him. That stands between Power and Ed Carpenter.
10: At the last possible moment, Wilson and Harvey went to pit road. That has set the table for Will Power.
0: And Oriel Servia now ducks onto pit road. So now Ed Carpenter goes to P2. But Nick Gilman, a huge mountain to climb with just a couple of laps left.
8: Ed Carpenter's shown incredible 1-4 lap speed all month, but he's going to have to find a ton here with 2.5 laps to go. Will Power down the back straightaway leading at Indy.
9: Will Power has been a bridesmaid in the Indianapolis 500. His bride, a native of the Circle City. Now Will Power trying to put it all together to get the checkered flag and take the swig of elk. He works his way through the north end.
10: Will Power with a dominant performance in the short shoot. Well off the white line at turn four. A big lead over Ed Carpenter as he moves down the front stretch.
0: He's led over 3,600 laps in his career, and what a career it has been. The glaring hole on his resume, the Indianapolis 500. He comes to you, Nick Gilman.
8: He needs eight more perfect left-hand turns. Number one is in the books. He's catching some lap traffic. That is Charlie Kimball, but he's still got about 14 car lengths back. Will Power charging out of two.
9: And that asphalt on the backstretch, sometimes that silver blends in a little bit, but Will Power doesn't allow it to your eye because he pops, and he pops as the fastest car on the racetrack. Will Power entering turn number four.
10: It's the Verizon Chevrolet, and again, he's going to meet some lap traffic as he exits turn number four with a big advantage on Ed Carpenter.
0: White flag is in the hand of Paul Blevins. It greets Will Power as he crosses the start-finish line and heads to turn one.
8: Will Power arcs it into turn number one from Toowoomba, Australia. Arguably the greatest driver of his era without an Indy 500 win. Jake Query, he is half a lap away. Will Power down the backstretch.
9: He has 33 career victories. The word has always been that the 3.2 million bricks here reach out and they select their winner each year. Could it be that they reached into Australia in the form of willpower? Chris Denary helped bring him home.
10: His 11th 500 will be the best one. For the final time out of turn four, it's willpower.
0: Willpower is going to win the 102nd running of the Indianapolis 500-mile race. Ed Carpenter will finish second. Scott Dixon will grab third. Alexander Rossi fourth. Ryan Hunter-Reay completes the top five. And Dave first. How about the celebration in the pit box of willpower?
11: Oh, it is pandemonium. I know that's a cliche, but this is quite a scene. John Buslaw, the entire group, their pit stops were superb, and they got it done here in the greatest race of the season. The Indianapolis 500. Liz Power is in tears. Everyone here in pit road just stunned but elated. Another victory for Roger Penske.
0: And Will Power gets out the broom and sweeps the month of May here at the Indianapolis Motor Speedway.
1: From the Firestone broadcast booth at the Indianapolis Motor Speedway, this is the Verizon IndyCar Series.
0: I get the fact we're supposed to be neutral, but I know you're crushed for your buddy Steph Wilson, but he gave it a hell of a ride today.
4: Yeah, he did indeed. But, man, honestly, that was Will Power's day for sure. He's been so strong the entire month of May. Absolutely chuffed for Will Power. Finally gets his big win here.
0: You know, you go back a few years ago, I mean, he essentially lost a championship 3 years in a row. Final race of the season, in fact, in all three situations. And this, boy, has to be such a huge relief for Will Power. Let's go to Rob Howden.
5: Ryan Hunter-Reay, a solid finish fifth for you. You guys, the team worked their tails off all race long to get that car better and better for you. Can you give us some of the story?
12: Yeah, we just didn't really have it in the end, but the problem was the lap traffic. Like, I don't know how Jay Howard, number one, was part of this race. Number two, how he stays out there all day running around 200. So that fried our fourth place finish. Had the lap to do that on that last sequence of pits and just didn't get to complete it because he was on a Sunday drive there in turn three and four. So that's about as good as we can do today. Dixon made it on fuel, which is a bit of a lucky gamble, and go from there.
5: You sit back and think about the championship at all. I know it's the 500. You want to win it, but it's still great points going forward.
12: Yeah, no, it's a 500.
5: That's it. It's a 500.
0: So we're waiting to hear from the winner. And while we do so, let's go to Dave first, who has Ed Carpenter.
7: And here with Ed Carpenter up front throughout the course of the afternoon. Started from pole. Does not finish the way he wanted to, though. Looking back at this, what, if anything, went wrong for you, Ed?
13: I don't think anything went wrong totally. We had a great day. We ran out front all day, you know, put ourselves in a great position. If anything, probably in that kind of late volley of restarts, I was still same fuel and those guys were a little better than me on fuel. And the one time I had a really good run on Will, I backed off because I just wanted to draft on him. Then we kept getting yellows. So that's the one thing I wish I could have done different is just gone around him the chance I had and taken the track position and not worried about the fuel so much. But, it is what it is. At the time, it seemed like the right thing to do. Congrats to Will, Team Penske. Unbelievable how many of these things they win, but we'll get there someday.
7: Second place finish, though, at the end of the day, how big is that?
13: Oh, it's big. I mean, it's something I'll be happier about probably next week, but, you know, to be in a position and really good position all day to compete for the win and not get it hurts a little bit. But, we'll come back next year stronger.
7: And I can't wait to get to 2019. Ed Carpenter comes home second.
0: Brian Marine.
2: Speaking to Alexander Rossi here live on IndyCar Radio, from the middle of the final row to fourth, Alexander, how did you get it done?
14: It was a whole team effort by the whole 27 Napa Know-How crew, Andretti Autosport, Honda. Everyone was on their A game today. And, you can't help but think what we could have done from maybe 9th or 10th like we were hoping for. But at the end of the day, that's what we got. We maximized our opportunities, and I'm very happy for Will. I know he's been waiting for this for a long time.
2: Another solid run in Indianapolis from Alexander Rossi.
0: To victory lane and Michael Young.
3: One of his crew members just catapulted Will Power into the air.
11: Yes.
3: Will, walk us through that final restart. Congratulations.
11: Yeah, it was. I knew it had to be the restart of my life, and I just went for it, and I got nothing left. I'm exhausted from screaming.
3: I saw you come into victory podium or the victory lane, and you grabbed your face. Has it sunk in yet?
11: It has not. I can't believe this. I won the 500. I cannot believe it.
15: Mark Miles shook my hand before, and every time he does, I win a race.
3: We talked about it on Friday, the chance that you had to win this race. Mom comes in. The chance for you to win this race, it was going to be this year. This car, this team, they did everything. The brother, his brother comes in, give him a hug. Everything happened right for you today.
15: It did. I had to fight for it, man. Like, had a good car, good restarts, excellent stops. I mean, the guys are the best in the business. We won the 500.
3: How about those Firestone Firehawks?
15: Awesome. I was wide open last lap.
3: Well, congratulations. You will forever be known as an Indianapolis 500 champion.
15: Oh, man. Thank you. Thank you.
0: Good stuff, Michael Young. Always is in victory lane at Indy. Let's hear from Scott Dixon.
7: Here with Scott Dixon, who comes home third in the 102nd running of the Indianapolis 500. Things got crazy there at the end, didn't
16: it? Yeah, it did. You know, we had to take a gamble. You know, we were struggling on the restarts there, and our first and second just seemed to be off. And we'd lose the momentum, and then, you know, I'd be a bit cautious going to one. And a couple of those guys, Rossi and Servia, got their high line working, which was pretty cool to watch. Obviously, I tried it a little bit later, and it started to work. It seemed like there was a ton of grip, especially in turns 3 and 4. But, yeah, man, it was a crazy race. Nothing, you always expect Indy to throw a bit of a twist there at the end, and it sure did. But congratulations to Will. You know, and Team Penske did a superb job all day, and it's a big deal, man, big deal.
7: What a race. Congratulations.
16: Thanks, man. Cheers.
7: Scott Dixon comes home third.
0: Another top 10 finish for Carlos Munoz. Rob Howden, he finishes seventh.
17: Think about the Indianapolis Motor Speedway that you like a couple of seconds and a seventh here today. Another top 10. Talk about the story of your race. How did things shake down? I know that you didn't like that yellow that came with 40 laps to go. That kind of messed up your strategy.
18: Yeah, you know, like you say, it's another top 10 of my career. I think I only have one upside because of the penalty. Other races are just top 10 here in this track. I think what you heard me is the yellows in the end. I think we have really good strategy going on. Same with Ray Hall. I think we were in a really good place. I think on track, no. Also, I was a little bit chicken out on the restarts, you know. I think it's because I'm not up to speed. It just only one off that hurt me a little bit on these restarts. I was a little bit, like, cautious, so some people overtook me. But in the end of the day, I think I gained back all the positions. I think I'm the guy who overtook the most on track. Another top seven, so great.
17: Congratulations.
18: Thank you.
17: Carlos Munoz, guys, another top 10 here for a driver who absolutely loves it here at IMS.
0: Simon Pagenaud finished sixth today, Ryan Marine.
2: Brought home the Menard Chevrolet with another strong finish in the Indianapolis Motor Speedway. Simon, car was strong all day. Was it a matter of just being in the right position there for the final stint?
19: Yeah, absolutely. It was all about track position today. We had a fantastic 22 Menard Chevrolet car today. I mean, I just want to put my hat off to Chevrolet and the whole Team Penske, obviously. Man, I'm so happy for Will. You know, we've been rival, we've been friends and teammates, and I know how he feels right now. So that's my next goal, and he has just accomplished that. So, you know, race car life accomplished, and it's gonna be a big weight off his shoulders. I'm honestly super happy for him. There's no better man than Will to win this race. So he's been through a lot, and honestly, today is all about him right now. It's not about me.
2: Thank you very much, Simon Pagenaud.
0: Takuma Sato completes 46 laps, finishes 32nd, and Anders Krohn, he was among those to go into victory lane just now and shake the hand of Willpower. Pure class.
4: Yeah, it is indeed, and it just shows you how appreciative he is at this moment and the class that Willpower is and that he did today. And yeah, let me tell you, Willpower, I mean, from the get-go of the race, you could tell he was a contender, but it's just the way he was able to stay out of trouble and know when to pick his aggressive moments. I think that's what really was the key to his race. And, I mean, it was crazy just listening to the interview from Ed Carpenter there and just how calm he is. And he just finished second at the Indy 500. He just did 200 laps at the Indianapolis Motor Speedway, and he's as calm as if he just came out of a Starbucks in the morning.
0: Rob Howden, we typically don't talk to 15th place finishers, but I think we should today. Steph Wilson.
17: We got to spend some time with Steph Wilson. My friend, what a run for you. Obviously, coming in here after what happened last year, handing your ride over to Fernando Alonso, it's your ride, it's your machine, it's your team, and to lead at the end there, unbelievable.
20: Yeah, no, it was almost a dream come true, but I'm still so happy with that result. I mean, you know, finishing 15 doesn't look great, but on the sheet. But considering we kind of threw the dice there and we were going for it, and I knew that in clean air we were fast enough. You know, I felt like we passed Will earlier in the race to get my lap back, So I really felt strong out front. And, you know, leading that lap there or two laps and whatever it was, just felt amazing. You know, just kept thinking, you know, if only a yellow would come out, you know. But we didn't get that today. And you know, I'm just happy that we finished the race. We did all 200 laps after 2 years out of the car. It's about, you know, as good as we can hope for. And I just want to get back here next year. I don't know what the future holds for me. I got nothing now. Nothing planned, no security, so I don't know what's going to happen. I hope I can come back next year.
6: Well, I think you just showed everybody exactly what you are made of. Congratulations.
20: Yeah, I just want to say it's been just an incredible month. Thank you.
6: Well done, guys. Stephen Wilson, incredible run here today. Of course, he and his team working together the entire time, Mark James, just to get that car the way he needed it to be. He said he was really good in clean air and got a chance to lead a couple of laps at the very end. Just needed that one last yellow.
0: Let's go back to Victory Lane one more time, and Michael Young.
3: CEO of BorgWarner, James Verrier, joins us. Well, we found out one thing, James. Milk is very slippery. A long and storied history with BorgWarner, this Indianapolis Motor Speedway. What a wonderful day.
21: What an incredible day. I just love it. You know, I'm just in there and the thrill and the excitement, it's amazing. And every year you do it, it just kind of gets better. But there was a lot of milk in there. That guy's excited, really excited.
3: Talk about this trophy, BorgWarner, the history of this great company and this great event.
21: Yeah, it's just so special. You know, that we've had the trophy since 1936. So it's a long, long, long, long history. And it's just an honor, you know, to put our name on that trophy and everything that it embodies, the wonderful Indy race, the innovation technology. It's just, oh man, it's just speechless.
3: When will the likeness of Will begin? When does that process begin for the fans?
21: It starts tomorrow morning. So he'll be out here at the track, and Will Behrens, the sculptor, and I will be here, and he'll be photo shooting right tomorrow morning to begin the process. So it's on time. It's cool.
3: Thank you so very much for everything BorgWarner does for this great Indianapolis Motor Speedway.
21: Thank you. It's a real pleasure. Thank you very much.
3: CEO of BorgWarner, that's James Verrier, guys.
0: Great stuff, Michael Young. Thank you. And our thanks to James Verrier spending time with us in the chaos that is Victory Lane. I think we would be remiss, despite the fact we had a couple of guys improve 20-plus positions on the day. The mover of the race, got to be the guy that got to Victory Lane. So congratulations, our BRP mover of the race, Will Power.
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0: 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Ed Carpenter was second. Scott Dixon, third. Alexander Rossi, fourth. Ryan Hunter Ray, fifth. Simon Pagito, sixth. Carlos Munoz, 7th. Joseph Dugarden, 8th. Robert Wickens, 9th. Graham Rahal, 10th. J.R. Hildebrand, 11th. 12th to Marco Andretti, 13th to Mateus Laist, 14th. Gabby Chavez, 15th. Steph Wilson, 16th. Jack Harvey, 17th. Oriel Servia, 18th. Charlie Kimball, a lap down, 19th. Zachary Clayman-DeMello, 20th. Spencer Pigot, 21st. Connor Daly, two laps down, and 22nd. Max Chilton, and Zach Veets was 23rd. Seven laps down, Jay Howard finishes 24th. Following cars out of the race, 25th Sage Karam, or 25th Tony Kanaan, 26th Sage Karam, 27th Elio Castroneves, 28th Sebastian Bourdais, 29th Kyle Kaiser, 30th Danica Patrick, 31st Ed Jones, 32nd Takuma Sato, 33rd James Davison. Attrition caught a lot of popular drivers out today.
22: It did indeed, and it was a way crazier race than I think any of us had anticipated. Everyone talked in the running up to the race that it was going to be so difficult to pass here that it could make for a bit of a dull race, but it was anything but. I mean, it was a spectacular race from a racing perspective, but also from a strategy perspective. Could have had a real surprise winner this year for sure.
0: It just heartbroken for those guys that, you know, Servia, Jack Harvey, Steph Wilson. They made the only play that they could, just came up less than a gallon or two short.
22: And exactly, it's those types of things that you need to play, and you know, we've seen it so many times before, those strategies play out and actually work. So yeah, they had to roll the dice there, but in all honesty, this was Will Power's day. The way he ran all day long, just clean, always just managing traffic very smartly, executed pit stops brilliantly. This was his day, and glad to see him added to the list of winners.
0: You know and I know that he belongs among the best of all time ever to race for Roger, but let's face it, this solidifies that, does it not?
22: And this doesn't change anything, but exactly to your point, it does solidify it, and I think there's nothing different in Will Power now compared to where he was a year ago, 2 years ago, or 5 years ago. It's just that all those pieces have come together, and it's just a matter of this is how difficult the Indy 500 is, the fact that it's taken Will the better part of a decade to get here.
0: We will hear from the historian of the Indianapolis Motor Speedway, Donald Davidson, and Paul Page when we come back.
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0: We'll power your winner. 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Let's start, first of all, Paul Page. What a day at the Indianapolis Motor Speedway.
8: Are never two 500-mile races that are alike. This one just added to that tradition. We started saying it's going to be a mixed bag. Is it going to be tires or fuel? What's going to govern this race? Turned out everything it did. As we saw some of the great champions go by, you know, poor Elio looking for his fourth, Danica in her last race. But then it comes down to the end of this race. The crews are working hard and thinking, I got to tell you this, though. I'm not so sure if I was leading the Indy 500, my fuel was running out, I might just roll the dice. You never know. Quick yellow flag and you might still make it. But they made the decision they wanted to. Nevertheless, it's 93 degrees outside right now. And the only thing hotter than that is willpower.
0: Yeah, no question. The guy swept the month, which is an incredible story. And as he said, solidifies him, I think, as one of the greats of all time, especially among that Penske Racing stable. Paul, a vastly different race than we've seen from a competition standpoint. Maybe not the drafting of the passing guys being set up as we saw consistently lap after lap after lap, but still a very compelling race.
8: Well, exactly. But, you know, with the passing, we said they were going to have to start early and think about it pretty hard. We saw a lot of that. I saw cars going into turn one from up here on the ninth floor of the Pagoda. I was pretty sure they weren't going to make it through. Somehow they just sorted it out right at the last second. But we had passing, and I think a lot of people said, whoa, you know, that was a great pass.
0: You know, Ryan Hunter-Reay had a great day. He finished his fifth, but yep. I think Ryan Hunter-Reay sums it up. You know, he's in contention, trying to get back into contention for a points championship. He doesn't want to talk about that today. He said, this is Indy. That's where this race is so very different.
8: Oh, it's set totally aside than any other race. This is the pinnacle. Everything else is just to get here. And you have to be good in the series just to come here, or in one other great series to come here. Once you get here, if you're a race driver, you look like, let's take Mario Andretti, Daytona 500 winner, Indianapolis 500 winner, world driving champion. The most important part of that for him is the Indianapolis 500, because it's considered the pinnacle and the top thing that you can put in your portfolio.
0: Well done today. Always a pleasure to have you.
8: It was great to be here, too. What a good race.
0: Thank you very much, Paul Page. Donald Davidson, your thoughts and impressions on this 102nd Indianapolis 500.
9: Oh, Mark, I don't know where to start. There was so much going on, and I spent 95% of the time looking at the scoring monitor instead of looking at the racetrack, which I could have. But Roger Penske extends his win record to 17. Ed Carpenter, great day. Started on the pole, finished second. Led the most number of laps. That's the second time that that's happened. In 2013, he had the most laps led in the race, and it was only 37 because so many different people had led that year. The front row all had good finishes. First, second, and sixth in no particular order there. When Stefan Wilson gave up his opportunity to drive in the race last year so that Fernando Alonso could come here and that he was guaranteed sponsorship for the following year, I thought, boy, I don't know, that could backfire. Not everything happens in racing the way that it's supposed to. So I was happy to see him back. Did I think that he was going to be leading at 195? No, I did not. Carlos Munoz, but bless his heart, what a wonderful run that was. Carlos Munoz, now six starts, five of them in the top 10, so that takes his average to 7.5. But Alexander Rossi has now finished first, seventh, and fourth, so his average is now 4. Is that the best ever for somebody running in their first two races, or first three races? No. Bill Holland had second, and first. Elio Castroneves had first, and second, but first, seventh, and fourth. That's pretty impressive. So all kinds of other thoughts that we will As we get the stats together for later on, you know, more things will occur to me after we've gone off the air. But I do want to say, as I've said for the recent years, well, thank you, Mark James, but thank you, Sid Collins.
0: Absolutely. Very well put. Thank you, Donald Davidson. We'll get some final thoughts from our driver analyst, Anders Krohn, when we return to the Indianapolis Motor Speedway.
1: From the Firestone broadcast booth at the Indianapolis Motor Speedway, this is the Verizon IndyCar Series.
0: This day is quite simply a delight for race fans. Once the dust settles here, it'll be time to go racing at Charlotte Motor Speedway. The Performance Racing Network, heard on many of these same stations, will take you through the Coca-Cola 600 tonight. Let's get a preview from our good friend Doug Rice.
5: The green flag is scheduled to drop today at 6:15 for the 59th running of the Coca-Cola 600 here at Charlotte Motor Speedway. Kyle Busch's Toyota will start on the pole as he seeks his fourth win of the season and his first points-paying victory here at CMS.
10: Hopefully it sets us up well. You know, we've had some really good runs here in the past. We've been close. Unfortunately, just haven't been able to close the deal, I guess, in a points-paying race. So we'd look forward to being able to change that here this weekend.
5: Joey Logano, racing for Team Penske, will start on the front row as well. Denny Hamlin, Eric Jones, and Brad Keselowski round out the top five starters. The biggest story heading into this year's 600 involves NASCAR's hottest driver, Kevin Harvick, whose car failed to make it through pre-qualifying inspection. So if Harvick is out to win race number 6, he'll have to do it from starting position 39 in the 40-car field. One other footnote, four-time Coca-Cola 600 winner Jimmy Johnson will roll out 23rd. If Johnson fails to win today, it will mark a year since his last victory, as he is currently in the midst of a 35-race winless streak, the longest of his storied career. From Charlotte Motor Speedway for the Indianapolis Motor Speedway Radio Network, I'm Doug Rice.
0: Thank you, Doug. Look forward to your call a little bit later on for sure. Anders Krohn, our driver analyst, joins us for the final time. And can you breathe now? I mean, You were pretty jacked up when he got in here.
22: Short answer, no. I'm gassed, man. I can only imagine what willpower. I mean, he was behind the wheel for 200 laps, but I felt like just trying to cover all the highs and lows of this race was just incredible. And I think we just saw so many layers to this race, and just another kind of solidification of why the Indy 500 is what it is. Because literally, until the last that lap, you have no idea what's going to happen. And let me tell you, this has been one of the greatest moments of my life, being able to be up here and call this race, and I loved every minute of it, so thank you so much.
0: Our pleasure. The pleasure is indeed all ours. Well done. We'll see you in Detroit very, very soon. 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In the booth, our driver analyst, Anders Krohn, pit producer, Brian Livingston, our chief historian, Donald Davidson, and Paul Page. In the turns, Jake Query, Nick Yeoman, and Chris Denary. In the pits, Ryan Marine, Dave First, Rob Houghton, and Michael Young. Covering the garage and medical center, Dave Wilson. Our spotters today, Jeff Francis, Sean Doherty, Frederick Carlson, Alicia Hodup, Bruce Marine, and Richard Johnston. This is Mark James inviting you to join us next Saturday, June 2nd, at 3 p.m. Eastern for race number 1 on the streets of Belle Isle. It's the Chevrolet Detroit Grand Prix presented by Lear. 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

0: This is First to the Flag, a chance to catch up with the stars of the NTT IndyCar Series and share their stories, insights, and experiences about their first major open wheel victory. Here's Nick Yeoman.
1: Hello, and thanks for joining us for a special presentation from the IndyCar Radio Network. I'm Nick Yeoman. This is First to the Flag, where we sit down with some of IndyCar's best drivers to take a look back at their first career IndyCar win, with broadcast highlights helping to tell the story. Today on First to the Flag, we look back at June 12, 2021, with the running of the Chevrolet Detroit Grand Prix on Belle Isle. The history of IndyCar racing on the streets of the Motor City dates back to 1988, and drivers like Emerson Fittipaldi, Michael Andretti, and Elio Castroneves would waste little time becoming masters in Michigan, scoring multiple wins in the late 80s, 90s, and early 2000s. In 2013, the IndyCar series decided to try something new by making the Detroit weekend a doubleheader, requiring drivers and cars to survive a pair of races on back-to-back days around the physically demanding streets of Belle Isle. You can't win Detroit if you don't survive Detroit, and nowhere was that more true than in the dramatic Saturday race in 2021. With IndyCar radio anchor Mark Janes on the call, Pato O'Ward and Alexander Rossi brought the field to the green flag.
2: The green flag flies, and this race is underway, and Alexander Rossi takes a peek to the inside of Pato O'Ward, but he's going to have to tuck in behind him. They're still running too wide back to about the first six rows, and now they settle out single file. Pato O'Ward is checked out to about a two-car length advantage as Grosjean and Ed Jones starts to separate as they set up for turn number three. Colton Herta set up shop right there. So O'Ward with about a half a second lead now as they head to turn number five.
3: There are a lot of tire banging further back. Simon Pagenaud is going to pick up a spot around Ryan Hunter-Reay. They are right in front of Scott Dixon. That's around in the ninth and tenth position. But your race leader is Pato O'Ward. He got a good jump, Michael, to start this race. He and Alexander Rossi starting to check out on the field.
4: Pato O'Ward already about a six-car length advantage over Alexander Rossi. Further back, a little battle for that fourth position. Ed Jones on the inside. Colton Herta wanted to take that third position away. So Colton Herta will fall back in line. Check it. That was the battle for that fourth position. Pato O'Ward already through turn number 11. He's got himself a three-car length advantage over Alexander Rossi.
1: The strategy for many of the front runners early in the race was to give up track position and get off the Firestone alternate tires. And in the first seven laps, drivers like O'Ward, Rossi, Colton Herta, and Joseph Newgarden would all make early pit stops, and that was seemingly what triggered the survival aspect of racing in Detroit. First, it was Newgarden's team failing to secure his right rear tire, causing the driver to lose a wheel after a pit exit battle with Herta. A lap later, Belle Isle would reach out and end the day for Ryan Hunter-Reay when the veteran tagged the turn four wall. The most significant incident, however, would involve Swedish driver Felix Rosenqvist on lap 24 when a stuck throttle hurled him into the turn 6 tire barrier with enough force to move the retaining wall and throw some of the tires up and over the fence. Rosenqvist would take a trip to a local hospital but would survive to race again. The red flag from Rosenqvist's accident would hand the lead over to Will Power, and the strategy seemed in his favor to score his third Detroit win. The only problem is he had a hungry driver right on his heels with an equally good race car in the form of Marcus Ericsson competing in his first season for Chip Ganassi Racing. He's got a nice charge down the back straightaway. Michael, he's going to try to get around Will Power as they head to you in turn seven.
4: He goes to the outside, now looks to the inside. All over the rear wing of Will Power is Marcus Ericsson, hustling that husky chocolate Honda. Here comes Marcus Ericsson, now drops back three car lengths. But boy, he had a handful trying to get around Will Power, was able to get up to that rear wing, lost a couple of positions in this lower portion of the course.
1: Ericsson would pressure Power for more than 30 laps around Belle Isle, but simply could not find the perfect spot to pass the multiple-time IndyCar champion. That was until the moment of the race happened with six laps to go with a late accident involving Romain Grosjean.
2: Full course caution, the 51 of Romain Grosjean, who was running in the 19th position. And so with six laps to go, Davey Hamilton, what Will Power did not want to happen was a caution to come out onto the course.
5: Yeah, he did not want that. But in all honesty, it's probably going to be about two to three laps to go probably by the time they get this cleaned up. And it is single file restart. I think Will's in the catbird seat. He gets to control the start. It seems like he has a little bit of speed over Ericsson. So I think he'll still be okay. And watching the replay, he just got it. Looks like he locked up gonna red flag it. Interesting. Gonna have red flag guys. So that more laps, but I still think Power is gonna be in control.
1: IndyCar would make the decision to red flag the race in an attempt to give race fans an exciting green flag finish. All cars would pull onto pit lane and sit while the safety team cleaned up Grosjean's accident. It gave Ericsson a chance to plan his attack of how he could pull off the pass on Will Power in the closing laps to secure his first IndyCar win. But then fate decided to step in and decide the strategy for him.
2: All the cars have refired. All of the cars except for the leader, Will Power, car number 12. They've got the starter in the rear of that car, Davey, and that car will not fire. There are crew members inside the cockpit with Will Power trying to get that car refired. Ryan Marine, you've got to look at what's going on.
6: Taking a close look, they're pushing that car right now. They've got the starter at the back. They're doing everything in their power to try and get the Verizon 5G Chevrolet started for the leader. And as they do so, the field leaves without Will Power, who is stuck on pit lane. The engine will not refire for the race leader.
1: A roasted ECU would be the downfall for Power during the red flag, but the shocking turn of events seemed to surprise everyone but Ericsson, who admits he had a premonition that something was going to help him win that day.
7: I don't know, it was weird because, you know, when we came in on that red flag, I just felt somehow that this red flag is going to help me win this race. And I thought it was just because I got get an opportunity to sort of attack him on the restart. But then when that happened, it was almost like, all right, that's good. Let's do this. Let's win this race. So it was strange. I just knew somehow that this was my day.
2: Let's see if that Husky chocolate stays cool under pressure here as they start to stack up behind him. Pottawa Ward takes a peek to the inside of Takuma Sato. Rinus VK does. An issue for Sato on the restart. He's going to lose a couple of positions. He's going to tumble back to the fourth position as both VK and Award work their way around Takuma Sato.
3: This is exactly what Marcus Ericsson wanted to see as they battle for second, third, fourth, and for fifth as Simon Pagenaud stuffs it up the inside of the 18 of Ed Jones. They're both going to lose a spot to Graham Rahal and Santino Ferrucci, who's leaning on Simon Pagenaud at the exit of turn number four. Mark, they're banging wheels all over the place.
2: Yep, Santino Ferrucci is going to grab a spot. It looks like also Alexander Rossi is looking to pick up a position. Meanwhile, down the back straightaway, Marcus Ericsson leads Rinus VK to Michael Young.
4: Yeah, three car length advantage for Marcus Ericsson, but that battle is on for second. It's Rinus VK and Pottawa Ward. Rinus VK about to have, oh, and Pottawa Ward. He'll wiggle ever so slightly behind Rinus VK, breaking into turn number eight. Marcus Ericsson checking out about five car lengths. That's a great battle second. It's right there, Pottawa Ward trying to get around VK.
2: So it's Ericsson, VK, and Pottawa Ward, the top three. Takuma Sato tumbled to fourth. Rahal is fifth. Ferrucci is sixth. Rossi is seventh. Ed Jones is eighth. Scott Dixon is ninth. Simon Pagenaud on that last lap. With all that was going on between turns three and six, Simon Pagenaud lost a couple of positions. Ericsson with the advantage now of 0.4 of a second as they appeared to finally get Will Power's car restarted, but he is mired deep in the field, two laps down in the 19th position. The leader, two laps from victory lane for his first career win in the NTT IndyCar Series, is Marcus Ericsson, leading Rinus VK and Pottawa Ward.
3: It was a great restart, but Ericsson has not gotten away and run away and hid because VK and O'Ward giving chase. They set up for the right-hander of turn number six. Marcus Ericsson in that red and white car trying to pull away. He's got about a four-car length advantage over VK. O'Ward's car got a little crossed up as they all head to turn seven.
4: That advantage for Marcus Ericsson has closed. Rinus VK has about a six-car length disadvantage to Marcus Ericsson. Again, Pottawa Ward tries to stuff it into turn number eight and get underneath the rear wing there of Rinus VK. Two car lengths back is Pottawa Ward, but the leader, Marcus Ericsson, four car lengths through 11.
2: Yeah, and Ericsson is starting to stretch it out a little bit. He's gotten it up to 9/10 of a second, but the battle is for the second position between the young guns, Rinus VK and Pottawa Ward. Pottawa Ward is right there in the tire tracks of Rinus VK, waiting for him to make the smallest of error as they head back to the start-finish line, and they see the white flag. One lap to go for Marcus Ericsson, trying to get to victory lane. The lead 7/10 of a second. Seeing how the podium shakes out. The front three have all but checked out now, Erickson, VK, and O'Ward setting up for turn number four.
3: It is the 37th career IndyCar start for Marcus Erickson. He's seen teammates Scott Dixon and Alex Palou both go to victory lane already this season, and the advantage looks to be growing a bit through turn number five. The advantage is four car lengths over Rinus VK. Back to the right for the final time in through turn number six as he'll jump on the accelerator. Michael, it looks good. Marcus Erickson pulling away here on the final lap.
4: He finished as the runner-up last year, a seventh car length advantage over Rinus VK. The leader, Marcus Erickson, the unassuming Swede, trying to get his first NTT IndyCar Series win. Meanwhile, that battle for second, it continues on. Rinus VK with a half car length advantage over Pato O'Ward, but here comes Marcus Erickson through 11 for the final time.
2: Marcus Erickson competed in Formula One for five seasons with Sauber from 2015 to 2018. A lot of folks were very, very surprised when he made the decision to come to the NTT IndyCar Series. It's been a slow and steady climb to prominence for Marcus Erickson. Quint Checker's out, and for the first time in his NTT IndyCar Series career, he will go to victory lane at Belle Isle. Rinus VK finishes second. Pato O'Ward is third. Takuma Sato was fourth. And Graham Rahal completes the top five. How about another first-time winner in the NTT IndyCar Series?
6: It is a very happy victory lane for the Husky Chocolate Chip Ganassi Racing Team. Marcus Erickson, you are an NTT IndyCar Series race winner. Congratulations.
8: Yeah, thank you. That sounds pretty good to me.
6: It does indeed, and it happened in what has to be described as some very strange circumstances when the team told you to go, to pass Will Power because he couldn't get his car started. What went through your mind?
8: Yeah, I mean, I thought for once, you know, I've been here now, it's my third year, and it's been a lot of bad luck. I don't want to blame bad luck, but it's been not a lot of good luck, let's put it that way. And then I think today what happened was, you know, it was just my day, I think. And obviously I feel sorry for Will. He did a tremendous job there, and, you know, he deserved to be up there. You know, I wanted to fight it out with him for the win in the end there, but still, I'll take it. You know, I won the race, and we won the race, and it was a team effort, and I'm so happy.
6: You had a successful career in Formula One, but there your ability to win is limited by who you drive for. You came to IndyCar to win races, to show your talent, and now you've done it. It was a big celebration when you got out of that car. What were your emotions when you finally got to celebrate jumping out and joining your team?
8: You know, 10 years since I won a race. You know, it's a very long time. Like I say, F1 is tough because if you're not in the right team, you don't have really the chance to win. And that was me for 5 years. I came over here to IndyCar with that fire to try and win again. And I worked really hard. And I've had people believe in me, both in the team, but also back home, you know, supporting me and believing in me. And to get to victory lane just means a lot.
6: How are you going to celebrate tonight when you've got to do it all over again tomorrow?
8: I don't know. I'll just soak this in and celebrate today. And then, you know, if we get one, why don't go for two?
1: Erickson would not be done winning in 2021 as he'd score career win number two just a few weeks later in the inaugural Music City Grand Prix in Nashville. And as for win number three, that would come with a bottle of milk as the sneaky Swede would streak his way into racing immortality, winning the 106th running of the Indianapolis 500. But every driver remembers their first win, and Detroit will remain special to Marcus Erickson for years to come.
7: Yeah, I think the first thing was that we had a really strong package that day, you know, a good race car, and I always felt comfortable in Detroit. I had my first podium in the IndyCar Series in Detroit in 19, so I always feel good there. I think that particular race, you know, we had some good strategy calls from the pit wall, and I was doing some good overtakes when it was crucial for the race, and then sort of put ourselves in a position to fight for the win. And then in the end, with the red flag and Will's problem, you know, we got the opportunity and we took it. So it was a very special day, you know, a day I will always remember. You know, that first win is always super, super special and important. So yeah, it's something I have always with me.
9: Prior to the red flag, I went back and watched it. Your pace was strong. I mean, you were right there hanging with Will, and he's, I mean, one of the best in the business on some of those street courses.
7: Yeah, for sure. I think me and Will was the class of the field that day, and we were pulling away by a long way, you know. So we were definitely, the class of the field that day. And I felt like I had more pace than Will, but obviously it's difficult to overtake, and I was just following in his gearbox trying to, you know, pressure him and see if he was going to do any mistakes. And then, you know, the red flag came, and I was really pumped to get an opportunity to try and overtake him on the restart. And then, unfortunately, he had this issue. But But still, you know, we were there to take that opportunity and grab it with both hands.
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6: Over 4,600 press and media people are covering this race today from all over the world. Listening to us in Los Angeles, our old friend Bob Wilkie is back from filming in India. We're going to have, because the race is being run on Sunday for the first time, a special invocation this morning. Reverend Ray Montgomery of the Speedway Christian Church will deliver this serious moment as the entire assemblage of more than 300,000 fans stand.
7: God of our fathers, who has made us heirs of all generations, now revive our memories that we may recall the good which has been done for us, and also forget the evils which have been done to us. Let this prayer affirm that this gathering of people will not forget those who have died for our country. May we never forget what they did, nor why they did it. They met their test. Help us now to meet ours by building upon their sacrifice the best kind of memorial, a determined movement which will seek to remove forever the need for any more sacrifices of the precious gift of life. Grant, we pray thee, that the excitement of this day may not cause us to forget thee, whose guidance we need and whose watchfulness we implore. Amen.
6: Reverend Ray Montgomery, Speedway Christian Church. A brief Sunday service being held here before undoubtedly one of the largest groups to hear a minister. I know there are many churches wishing Godspeed to our drivers at almost this moment right now in Indianapolis and far beyond. The official symbol of victory for the 500-mile race is the BorgWarner Trophy, which is exhibited in front of the Tower Terrace during the race, placed in back of the winner's car in Victory Lane. And each year, a silver sculpture is made of the winner's head and is affixed to the trophy. Below each head, an engraver is inscribed the winner's name, his average speed, and the year of his win. This trophy, introduced here 38 years ago when it was won by Louis Meyer in 1936. This year's winner receives the trophy from Jim Beret, president of BorgWarner. It's a beautiful 5.5 feet tall, weighs 80 pounds, but it's too large to be a personal keepsake to carry away. Instead, the driver is given a sterling silver replica of the trophy on a walnut plaque. And the BorgWarner trophy itself remains on public view throughout the year in the museum here. And now taps for Memorial Day.

the combined United States Forces Color Guard to honor America's war heroes on this Memorial Day here in the North. Our next order of business, as the color and pageantry continues, is that of the rendering of Back Home Again in Indiana. Will be sung for you shortly by Jim Nabors. Mr. Edward Cole is coming out in our broadcast booth, and Dolly Cole, he's the president of General Motors here today. We have other dignitaries out watching the start of the race from this wonderful spot. And now back home again in Indiana.

0: This is that muted moment.
1: Jim Nabors, also known as Gomer Pyle, singing the sentimental Back Home Again in Indiana.
0: This is that muted moment of accelerated pulse, of an inner tingle when seconds live like ages to the magnificent 33. We're in the pace car about 100 feet in front of the starting field. Jillions of many-colored balloons have been released to the Hoosier skies. The signifying bombs have been detonated. The 33 marching bands and the visiting celebrities have concluded the pre-race festivities, and the 11 rows of three are silently poised on the track. Of the 33 cars, 11 are painted in various shades of red, 5 are white, 5 are blue, 4 are orange, 3 are bronze, 3 are yellow, 1 brown, and 1 silver, forming a chromatic legion unique with this multi-million dollar spectacle. Riding in the pace car will be with Tony Holman and Jim Rathman will be astronaut Frank Borman, Bill Kay, president of Hearst Performance, and Chris Schenkel of ABC. There is always something new in the 500-mile race.

0: The more than 10,000 vari-colored balloons have soared into the brilliant Hoosier sky, released from the giant tent where they've been stored overnight. Jim Nabors has completed back home again in Indiana. Tony Hallman has called the gentlemen who raced to start their engines. They have done so. And this is the time when every Hoosier heart beats more proudly. And every heart becomes part Hoosier, at least for a few moments, each and every year. The handsome Herzog pace car, white convertible, trimmed in black and gold, with black leather interior, pulling away to pace this 58th running of the 500. This is the second time a Hearse Olds have been chosen for this honor. The 1960 winner here, Jim Rathman, at the wheel for the fifth time in the past 7 years. Rathman drove in 14 Memorial Day races, finishing second three times and getting the checkered flag first 14 years ago. As you hear the engines roar as they commence the first of two preparatory laps, prior to the scheduled start of the 500, we focus our attention and a touch of nostalgia upon four particular drivers in the 500. Rick Muther's car is being pulled off, by the way, apparently unable to start being pulled into the pits. These four drivers are all second-generation racers, sons of famous competitors here, who distinguished themselves on this very same oval in years gone by. In the 10th row today is Johnny Parsons, whose father in 1951 this Speed Classic. In John Sr.'s first try in 1949, he came in second to Bill Holland. The elder Parsons raced here from 1949 through 1958. In the sixth row is Bill Vukovich, whose dad made sensational history here with two wins in a row in 1953 and 54, and was trying for a never-yet-accomplished three straight while leading in 1955, but he lost his life on the backstretch. Vukie Sr. almost won the 52 500, only to be sidelined on lap 191 as Troy Ruttman sailed past. Bill Vukovich was tabbed the Iron Man and ran five 500s. His first race here, though, he was 29th. Gary Bettenhausen's riding in row four. Father Tony drove here from 1946 through 1960 in 14 500s and lost his life testing a car for a friend May 12, 1961. Gary's best finish was runner-up, Tony's, to Bob Swikert in 1955, but his very first year, Tony came in 20th. And the youngest driver on the track today is Dwayne Carter, Jr., starting in row number seven. Dwayne's dad ran an 11 500 from 1948 through 1963 with a 22nd place finish in his rookie year. This is the first time in Speedway history that a race driver's father has been trackside while his son runs in the Indianapolis 500-mile race. Johnny Parsons and Dwayne Carter are in their respective sons' pits today. And now, Freddie, you've been watching car 61. What's the status on Rick? There he goes. I think he's being
1: Rick Muther's engine's running, and he's on his way now. And he'll be able to pick up the field and start with them on their pace lap. He's in good shape.
0: Now, of course, the question will be if they'll start on time or not. We may have to go two laps. This is entirely up to Chief Steward Tom Binford's decision as he's across the way on a new 31-foot-high tower across from us. So if they're lined up, they'll go, and if not, they'll go an additional lap or so. Whatever is necessary, that word will be given. Coming into the pit is another car rolling past us, number 20, Gordon Johncock, going into the pit. So we may have a delayed start of this race due to the cars not all being in alignment. So we'll follow them around with our fine crew, and for the first time on race day to the number one turn, as the convertible Hearse Olds heads into that area, pick it up, Ron Carroll.
2: Thank you, Sid. Good morning once again. And here comes that beautiful pace car just now entering turn one. And what a lineup of these first two rows in the pole position. A.J. Foyt gunning for victory number four in that Aztec Orange number 14. There's Wally Dollebeck in the bright red STP number 40 and the blue yellow trim number 68 of Mike Hiss. In the second row, number 98, I see right now Mike Mosley, Mario Andretti. There's Cody Johncock. Now over into turn two, here's Howdy Bell.
3: Thank you, Ron, and we can pick them up in the short chute as they approach us in turn two, that white pace car there. And we see the first two rows, and Johncock has just pulled back in his position on the inside of the number two row. Let's look at the third row here. Inside on that row, we'll find the white number 48 Olsenite special, Bobby Unser, the 1968 winner right there. Next to him, rookie Tom Sneva in that bright red car with a yellow helmet on today and under this Hoosier sunshine. From England on the outside of that third row, David Hobbs in that bright, shiny black Carling machine, number 73. Fourth row, Dick Simon in the white car. Gary Bettenhausen's red McLaren, and then Jimmy Carruthers. In the fifth row, you'll find an Arthur Orange car, George Snyder, number 82. Then Salt Walter in the middle, and Steve Kriseloff and that bright red one on the outside. And Jerry Baker can probably pick up the fifth row on the backstretch.
4: We've got it right now as we continue to set the field. The inside spot in row six, occupied with the banana yellow number four, driven by Billy Vukovic, son of a former winner here. Jerry Grant's 55 splits the middle of row six. Outside row number six, of course, Lloyd Ruby. Row seven, two-thirds rookie Jerry Carl, the vet on the inside. Bill Simpson in the middle. On the outside, Dwayne Carter Jr. Row eight, John Martin, along with the middleman, Tom Bigelow, and finally Rick Muthard into turn three and Doug Zink.
2: And thank you, Jerry, and they're halfway through turn number three here. They're into the short straightaway. They're heading for Jim Shelton in turn number four. Jim, take it away.
5: All right, what an exciting treat for the eyes and ears for tens of thousands of people. Another 2.5 miles have almost been completed. Now, will Tom Binford let him go or not? Not till it's safe. Let's see if it's a go or no go. Here we go to Sid Collins.
6: 33 powerful racing machines straining to be let go as they leave turn four and head down the main stretch. The pace car moves into the pit area, and the power of 25,000 horses heading our way. We're watching Pat Vidan across the way. Down the main straightaway they come for the world's fastest flying start. The green flag is waved, and the 1974 Indianapolis 500-mile race is on. Round two.
2: All right, Sid, I have the minutes. Wally Dallenbach taking the lead. A.J. Boyd, Gordon, Sean Cock, and there's Mario Andretti into turn two. Come in, Howdy Bell.
3: And we see them approaching us right now. And yes, you are correct. It is Wally Dallenbach, A.J. Boyd, Gordon, Sean Cock, Mario Andretti, Mike Hiss, Mike Mosley, and Bobby Unser to the backstretch.
4: And Wally Dallenbach continues to add to that lead. He's still got people running his tail as they go into number three and Doug Zink.
2: And they begin to string out here in turn number three. It's Wally Dallenbach with about a 100-yard lead over A.J. Boyd. Then car number 20, Gordon Johncock. They're over to turn number four. Here's Jim Shelton.
5: All right, here we go, Doug. It's still that bright red one in the lead with A.J. Boyd in second place. Down in the home stretch, and here is Sid Collins.
6: Dallenbach is way in front. Right behind him, A.J. Boyd, Gordy Johncock, and we pick up Mario Andretti running fourth. Juan?
2: Right, you are. There's Mario Andretti going by. Then it's Mike Hiss and Mike Mosley. Next, Bobby Unser. Howdy.
3: Oh, and that, of course, is Wally Dallenbach. Second is Boyd. And the field is by us, and the leader should be to Jerry Baker.
4: Right on about 100 yards apart, and it's still Wally Dallenbach with a sizable lead into turn three. Doug.
2: Dallenbach going through turn number three right now. Now A.J. Boyd. Now Gordon Johncock. A puff of smoke from car number five, Mario Andretti. He drops down below the white line. Jim taking it at number four.
5: All right, Dallenbach is stretching out his lead. This is a great lead for him. Sid, they are approaching the start-finish line, and here you are.
6: The team cars are winning 1-3 of Dallenbach and Johncock with Boyd sandwiched in between. Then we pick up car number 68, Mike Hiss. And a battle going into turn one for Ron Carroll to watch.
2: All right, Sid, and the leader, I think, just a puff of smoke out of Wally Dallenbach's car. Back to you.
6: Let's move around the track and follow the leaders to the backstretch now, Jerry Baker.
4: Gary Bettenhausen said when he came by, was going very, very slow, and right in front of us here, Wally Dallenbach is slowed down and may be in trouble.
6: Can you take it on three?
2: We've got it in three, Sid, and it's still in first place there. Wally Dallenbach, Bettenhausen has gone into the pit area, and car number 40, there's Dallenbach moving slowly now past us and headed into the pit area. Here's Jim Shelton.
5: All right, it is Boyd in the lead now. Boyd in the lead. Sid, pick him up.
6: Boyd picked it up when Dallenbach dropped down. Johncock running second. 68, 48, and 24. Mike Hiss, Bobby Unser, and Sneva. And coming in front of us is Gary Bettenhausen, probably in front of Luke Walton. Luke, can you see him? Bob Forbes. But we can up here. Freddie and I have the glasses on him, and Gary Bettenhausen comes from the pit. Down to the south pit area, Lou Palmer.
7: Yeah, Bettenhausen's car is in the pit, still waiting for an appearance by Dallenbach, and that may be him rolling by now. I see one of the Dayglow Red SDP entries coming in.
6: It is, Lou.
7: Gary, meanwhile, is still in the car, so we're watching that. He's unbuckling and getting up. Let's hold a moment, see what Wally does. Consultation, hands crossed. Talk with the crew member, but Wally is still in the cockpit. The engine is still firing. In Gary Bettenhausen case, down the main straightaway, a puff of smoke. Gary put his hand in the air, indicating he had taken the car out of gear and probably broken something in the engine compartment and is now getting out of the cockpit. Wally, meanwhile, still in consultation with his crew out on the racetrack. They're still racing. Back to you in the tower.
6: All right, they are still racing. We're on lap number four now. And number 14, A.J. Foyt is running first. Number 40 at the time, Dahlenbach was running second. They haven't changed the pylon yet. Next position, Mike Hiss in 68. And followed by number 20, Gordy Johncock. And number 5, Mario Andretti. And we did get a very good, clean, fine, fast start. Now to the far north pit area, Paul Page.
8: Well, Sid, right now we have Rick Muther, whose engine did not start at the beginning of the race. He caught up with the pack and moved into the position. He is now into the pit area. He is gesturing frantically to his crew back toward the engine compartment. We also noticed that Johnny Parsons, when he went past, Johnny Parsons Jr. was gesturing back to the engine compartment on his machine as he went past his pit crew. Back to you, Sid.
6: All right, Paul, we have car number 5. Mario Andretti's Viceroy Special being pushed. Chuck Marlow in the north pit saw it.
7: Yes, Sid, they brought him into the pit area immediately. They went to the top of the engine. They took the plugs out. Andretti is out of the car. Of course, the car is being moved away. So something mechanically is given away on the inside, and Andretti appears to be through for the day. Back to you, Sid.
6: Tom Sneva moving up to fifth place. He was the fastest rookie to qualify here, and he's doing very well right now. Moving into fifth, we have now at the sixth lap, A.J. Foyt, number 14, running first. Number 20, Gordy Johncock, running second. Number 68, Mike Hiss, is third. Number 40, Dahlenbach, is fourth. And number 5, Mario Andretti, running fifth. Number 24, I said, John, did you tell me that Tom Sneva was running fifth? I have an eighth, but we'll double-check that. We have Andretti on fifth, but of course some cars have been dropping out here, and that would certainly make a difference before they get the tower change. Out of the south pit again, Lou Palmer.
7: Okay, status report. Gary Bettenhausen's car has now been pushed back into the garage area. Mario Andretti is getting the same treatment, ready to make an early left turn back into Gasoline Alley. Wally Dahlenbach is now out of the car. They have pulled the plugs on it, looked them over. Then after that view, Wally stepped out of the cockpit, hands are crossed, and that car is now being pushed by the crew members, and it too apparently is headed back to the garage area. So the pits are being cleared. Rick Muther made it out of the pits. He's back on the track and racing, and back to you in the towers, Sid.
6: Out of the first turn, Ronnie Carroll.
2: All right, Sid, and Mike Mosley, car number 98, just pulled it off of the track down into the grass, and as a matter of fact, it's now being pushed well back towards the garage area. 98, Mike Mosley, Sid.
6: Number 44, Dick Simon, is pulling out here already. Freddie, maybe you can come in and tell us what the heavy rate of attrition is. So early in the race, we've only gone 8 laps.
1: Well, I can't give you an answer on the attrition rate right at the present time. They fumbled somewhere along the line. They're either running too much blower pressure or just weren't ready with those engines. I don't know what's going on, really. It's surprising me. I think more of it is probably Mickey Mouse trouble than major problems, Sid.
6: Out of the second turn, Hottie Bell.
3: Yes, Sid, as we just a moment ago, George Snyder, the number 82 machine, teammate to Foyt, came through this turn very slowly. We also want to mention that Johnny Parsons in 94 is running off the pace. He is slowly running on the track. We noticed that Johnny Rutherford has moved up very far into the field, too. You might make note of that. Back to you.
6: Yes, I'm going to call in John DeCamp now and see if I'll give him a little advance warning before I throw this at him. Johnny, we'd like to know where that row with Johnny Rutherford and Al Unser and Roger McCluskey may be forming right now since they started back in row number 9. How are they doing?
9: Sid, I'm not sure that I can tell you about all of them, but Johnny Rutherford ran the 7th lap at 188 miles an hour. He is in 6th place at the end of the 7th lap. He was in 6th place. And on down the line, 7th, 8th, 9th, 10th, 11th, or 13th, Al Unser running in 13th spot at the end of the 7th lap. So they have improved their position considerably in the early going in the race. And Foyt was just about the lap tail ender, Larry Cannon, as they went by the tower the last time. Sid?
6: Now to Doug Zink on turn 3.
2: Right, Sid. George Snyder in car number 82 has pulled it off into the grass. He's standing beside the car right now, removing his helmet, and it looks like temporarily at least, George Snyder, car number 82, is out of the race. And we also observed what Howdy did. Johnny Rutherford, unofficially a few minutes ago, looked to me like he was running clear up in 5th after starting clear back in 25th spot. Sid?
6: All right, Doug, we have some speeds here. The leader, Wally Dahlenbach, on lap number 1, did a 184.0. 0.011 miles an hour, which is a new record. No record held in 1973 by Bobby Unser of 177.655 miles an hour. The second lap was 187.617. The old record was 180.632. And our fourth lap, picked up by A.J. Foyt, was 185.36. The old record, 182.214. So we've had three new lap records set here, even though the race, because of the change in the rules, the wings and so on, was to have been a little bit slower. Of course, last year, you recall, there was the accident, and that naturally slowed things down to no chance of comparing race records. Bob Forbes has Wally Dallenbach standing by. Let's find out what happened to him, Bob.
10: And we're talking here with Wally Dallenbach. Wally, you were driving real well at the start. You grabbed the lead. Now, what did happen?
11: Well, apparently we lost power. And it looked to me, after looking in the spark plug holes, that we dropped a piston. We don't know what caused it, but the car was really handling beautiful. In fact, it was just perfect in the turns. We were just settling down for a great day of racing, and all of a sudden we lost power, and I could smell smoke. And so it looks like we had piston failure.
10: Well, Wally, I'm sorry it happened, and maybe there's a next year. Now back to you in the tower, Sid.
6: All right, Bob, we appreciate hearing from Wally Dallenbach, and I hope you folks could understand that. It sounds a little bit garbled here, but perhaps it's clear on your sense at home. At 2.5 miles, first lap leaders for those keeping charts as follows. Number 40, Dallenbach was first. 14, Foyt was second. 20, John Cock third. 5, Andretti fourth. 68, Hiss was fifth. 98, Mosley, 6th. 48, Bobby Unser, 7th. 24, Sneva was 8th. 44, Simon, 9th. And 21, Carruthers was running 10th. The speed of 184.011, set by number 40, Dallenbach, was a new record. No record, 177.655, set by Bobby Unser in 1973. Now here's Paul Page at the far north pit.
8: Sid, Johnny Parsons Jr. has been in his pit here at the north end of the pit road for some time. The chief mechanic on the car, the Vada Special, Bill Finley, pulled the colleen off of that Offenhauser engine and immediately went to go to work to change some of the spark plugs there. Parsons remains in the car, and I talked to one of the crew members. They say they hope to go back out shortly. Back to you, Sid.
6: At the start of the race, Wally Dallenbach, as he came by, had about a 4-length lead of the rest of the field of the second man at the end of the first lap. Dick Simon, car number 44, came in the pits on the leader's second lap and got out of the car. So we're very happy to say that so far the weather has been ideal. The anticipation there have been for about 20 or 30% rain. The sun is shining brightly and the skies are blue and very few clouds. Out of the backstretch, Jerry Baker.
12: We just noticed, Sid, that Rick Muther in car 61 came down on the white line. He's coasting down to number 3 and probably coming down into your view right about now.
6: All right, Jerry. Apparently, Tom Sneva is moving up. We have him listed in one chart as 8th and another on 5th, but we'll double-check that. Either way, as a rookie, he's doing very well, and there is competition for a rookie's award that's been here for over 20 years, settled by the Sergeant Wetzel meat purveyors, and the man who receives the Rookie of the Year award, there have been some great names who have gotten it, is extremely proud to do so, I assure you. Now to John DeCamp.
9: Sit on the last lap, I clocked Rutherford at 9 seconds behind Foyt, the leader. I clocked Al Unser 22 and a half seconds behind, and Roger McCluskey is 35 seconds back. McCluskey's running about 18th, Unser 10th, and Rutherford 3rd.
6: All right, John, now stay tuned for the greatest spectacle in racing. Back in the Master Control Tower at Indianapolis, Indiana, once again, we're running in the 500-mile race on lap number 17 with car number 14, A.J. Foyt, in the lead, and car number 20, Gordy Johncock, running second. Car number 48, Bobby Unser, is third. They're running smoothly. Track looks to be in great shape. We'll be calling in our race driver authority, as well as Donald Davidson, our network historian, shortly and give an analysis of the race so far. Car number 73, David Hobbs from England, in the Carling Black Label car, in the pits and back out again. And now after two laps for 5 miles, again for those keeping charts, the leader was car number 40, Dahlenbach, was running first. Number 14, Voigt, was running second. 20, John Cock, was third. 68, Hiss, fourth. 98, Mosley, fifth. 48, Bobby Unser, sixth. 24, Sneva, seventh. 21, Carruthers, eighth. Number 60, Steve Krizloff, moving into the first 10, running ninth. And number 77, Salt Walter, was running 10th. And for the first time, Salt Walter has gotten at least one lap into the race. At that time, he's still running, of course. He has 18 laps in the race. Leader speed, Dahlenbach, was 187.617 miles an hour, a new record. Low record, 180.632, set by Bobby Unser in 1973. Freddie, if you have any comments to make at this time, and if not, I won't call you in. I'll give the four-lap rundown or 10 miles. Shall I do that? Or John, perhaps, might break up my talk here for a moment.
9: Sid, I was just going to say that Johnny Rutherford's moved up to third in car number three, and Al Unser's improved his position until he's in seventh spot right now. McCluskey's still back at about 15th or 16th spot. That row has moved up just beautifully so far. Sid?
6: Bob Forbes has Mike Mosley standing by. Bob, come in.
13: And I hope you can understand it a bit better now. I do have Mike Mosley here. And, Mike, could you tell us what's happened to your car?
14: Well, I lost the motor going down the front straightaway there, and I parked it over in the short chute between 1 and 2 and walked back.
13: How was the car running before that?
14: The car was running fairly well. It wasn't running quite as well as I thought it would run. But possibly there was some wrong in the motor to begin with, so that could have been a problem.
13: That's the report from Mosley. Now back to you, Sid.
6: All right, very aggressive. We have Tom Sneva really moving up now. He's now in fourth place, having passed Mike Hiss just a moment ago. Out of the far north pit, and Paul Page.
8: Sid, I have standing next to me Rick Muther. Rick, we were sorry to see you pull your helmet off and climb out of the Eisenhower Special just a moment ago. What happened to you?
15: Well, we had trouble starting it, and it hydraulicked the piston, and then we broke a piston, and it's just blowing oil all over the place, so we had to call it a day.
8: So Rick Muther then said we'll join his friend Mike Mosley as spectators here today. Back to you, Sid.
6: All right, Paul. We're certainly going to have to find out when Freddie gets it figured out, if we can find out what the reason is for all these cars dropping out so early, but I can't expect Fred to guess that up here. He'll keep on analyzing and try to determine for us. After four laps of 10 miles, car number 21, Jimmy Carruthers, in the pits and back out again. After four laps of 10 miles, car number 14, A.J. Voigt, was first. Tremendous battle going in turn one. Let's pick that up. Ronnie Carroll, can you see him?
2: Right you are, Sid. I was just going to comment a minute. Johnny Rutherford just now took Bobby Unser, so Johnny Rutherford is really moving out. Sid, back to you.
6: Salt Walter comes from the pits, so we'll be watching that battle as we come down the stretch. I want to get the four-lap or 10-mile rundown. Number 14, Voigt was first. Number 20, John Cock second. 48, Bobby Unser third. 68, Mike Hiss was fourth. And 24, Sneva was fifth. Number 98, Mosley sixth. 21, Carruthers seventh. 60, Krizloff eighth. Number 3, Rutherford was ninth, and number 9, Lloyd Ruby was 10th. It was a new record. Speed of 185.366 miles an hour set by A.J. Voigt at four laps or 10 miles. Old record set by Bobby Unser in 1973 of 182.214 miles an hour. And now, apparently, Ron, Johnny's way ahead. You see him?
2: See, he's coming by me right now. There he is, and there's Bobby Unser, Sid.
6: How much of a lead would you say John had on him?
2: I would say, Sid, only about a couple of hundred yards. Still a very close race. Bobby Unser, good catching.
6: Johnny Parsons having a sick engine, coming in the pits and going back out again. And Jan Opperman, a fine rookie, driving for the Bill Parnelli team in the pits as well. Have a lot of pit action here this afternoon. Bill Vukovic also in the pits. Perhaps you can see him down there, Chuck. You close enough? No? Just guessing here where you are. You're rolling. Larry Cannon in the pits and back out again. As Freddie mentioned, we could have as many as 8 or 10 or even more pit stops on the average here this afternoon. Number 9, Lloyd Ruby, a real favorite, back out of the pits, and so is Bill Vukovic. And coming in is Johnny Rutherford, and Lou Palmer can probably see him. Lou?
16: And we've got Johnny Rutherford coming in, and this is routine. We're also anticipating A.J. Voigt will be the adjacent pit within a next lap.
8: So Rutherford, who has had straightaway speed, all of the pickup time that he has made on the track has been coming down the straightaway. That last dart he had been dueling with Bobby Unser and managed to cut around him was actually at the end of a main straightaway drive.
7: Rutherford has been in, got the fuel topped up, car checked, and moves out. There's the McLaren back out on the track. Now we're preparing for the arrival of A.J. Foyt, Sid.
6: As soon as we cut away, A.J. Foyt came in the pits. Lou, can you give us the recap of his pit stop?
7: Yeah, under 20 seconds, maybe something like 18. He did get a new right rear tire. They checked it over, gave it to him very quickly, fueled the car in and out, well under 20 seconds, and on his way back out on the racetrack, Sid.
6: Okay, very good. Now number 20, Gordy Johncock, is coming down, and while he's slowing down, we'll talk with Ray Pasche from the Timers and Scores for us. So keep an eye on Johncock, Ray.
17: On the 22nd lap, said Johnny Rutherford came into second position. He's been running about 3 seconds a lap behind A.J. A.J. is consistently driving at 49 and 50 seconds per lap, which is between 180 and 183 miles per hour.
6: He's the fastest man on the course, then.
17: I have not had that chance to check, sir.
6: Okay, thank you, Ray. Now we have two of the STP team cars in the pits at the same time, Krizlov and Johncock. Johncock back out again. See Krizlov getting what looks to be a routine stop. And he's jumping back into the race once again, too. And right in front of us is Bobby Unser. Standing by with Luke Walton is Gary Bettenhausen. If you can hold him just a second, Luke, we'll be down to you. We're going to watch Bobby Unser right beneath us now in car number 48, the Olsenite Eagle. Dan Gurney watching the action here. They do the refueling. No change of tires. And Bobby Unser is back on the track once again in car number 48 as he is now picking up first place over A.J. Foyt. And we've not seen Foyt pass him. Here's Johnny Rutherford going by. We have a tremendous battle here on the track. Now to Luke Walton.
18: Thank you, Sid. And we're standing now at Gasoline Alley with a very broken-hearted young man, Gary Bettenhausen. Gary, what went wrong?
19: Well, at the end of the first lap, we believe that an exhaust valve broke and went through the supercharger.
18: Well, that was pretty sudden. It was a shock, too, wasn't it? Has any evidence of it been manifest?
19: No, when a valve lets go, there's no warning. It just drops the cylinder and then destroys the turbocharger. And kind of get used to disappointments around this place.
18: We're disappointed too, Gary. Thank you very much.
19: Thank you.
6: Gary Bettenhausen, a young man who has dedicated his racing life, I would say, to trying to win this race for the Bettenhausen heritage. Certainly sounded disappointed, as he has many times in the past. Rick Muther, car number 61, the Eisenhower special, being pushed in. And shortly we'll have from John DeCamp a list of cars officially out of the race. John, as soon as you're ready, let me know. We'll give a rundown of that. In the meantime, stay tuned for the greatest spectacle in racing. Back in the Master Control Tower at Indianapolis, Indiana, once again. We've called on John DeCamp to recoup, if he can, a list of the cars out of the race. While he does so, I'll give you the rundown. On lap number 10, let's make that lap number 20. We don't have a complete from timers and scores for yet. Bit of information on lap number 10. But on lap number 20, or 50 miles, we had another new record. 183.232 miles an hour. This set by A.J. Foyt, and it ran as follows. On the 20th lap, number 14, Foyt was first. 48, Bobby Unser second. 3, Johnny Rutherford third. 24, Tom Seaver was fourth. 68, Mike Hiss was fifth. 15, Al Unser sixth. 20, John Cox seventh. 21, Carruthers eighth. Number 9, Lloyd Ruby was ninth. And number 60, Steve Krizlov was running 10th. And the speed, 183.232 miles an hour. New record, old record set by Bobby Unser in 1972 of 179.763 miles an hour. And since we've completed the rundown at 10 laps or 25 miles, your charts will be complete. We'll pass it along to you. I have hundreds of people here working on timing and scoring, and so sometimes instead of making that easier, it sometimes complicates the situation somewhat. But we'll get it right, I'm sure, shortly. However, everything we've given you so far is completely up-to-date and accurate, and I think they're doing a much better job than would be anticipated here. We have a beautiful, sunshiny day, and the people who said it was going to rain or snow or what have you were, I think, voodooed by Freddie Agabation, who's never predicted anything wrong in advance yet, and he even said this morning that the weather was going to be good. Fred, we're having trouble getting you a sound on the headset there. Is it? John, if you're ready down there, we'd like to have the cars out of the race.
20: Okay, Sid. So far, 7 cars are out of the race. There were 5 Foyt engines in the race. There are 3 of them that already dropped out of the race. Those 3 are Dick Simon, car number 44, car 82, George Snyder, and car 61, Rick Muther. The other cars that are out of the race include Mike Mosley, driving number 98, car number 40, Wally Dallenbach, car number 5, Mario Andretti, and car number 8, Gary Bettenhausen. A total of 7 cars out of the race so far, 3 of them with Foyt engines. Sid?
6: All right, thank you very much. And Freddie's been having some trouble here because of a malfunction of the headset. Fred, is that better?
1: Yeah, that's a lot better, Sid. This works nice. Now I can hear you.
6: Very good. Thank you. This has been a very exciting start of this race. I want to call in Donald Davidson to give us his analysis of what's gone on so far from his memory. As you know, those who have any question about Donald, this is all done from memory, and when he spouts off the information he does, you will know there'll be no way whatsoever he could be looking up any facts and figures while we're standing here. He's doing it out of a memory of information about the 500 since 1911. First of all, to the first turn is Ron Carroll.
2: All right, Sid, and just kind of taking a look here at some of these rookies doing a fantastic job out here. There's 7 of them, you know, and at least I spotted 6 of them here in the last minute or so. Tom Sneva, Jan Opperman, Dwayne Poncho Carter, Billy Simpson, Tom Bigelow, Larry Cannon, all doing a beautiful job out here. Back to you, Sid.
6: All right, I think I will switch around the track here. There's so much action. Number 56, Herdeby's car is smoking right now. We'll be watching that. Trying to get around to our standings and bring in some color, but in the meantime is the North Pit and Chuck Marlowe.
0: Yes, Sid, just noticing coming by a big belch of smoke from Jimmy Herdeby's, number 56. Boys might watch for him around the track. He may have lost an engine.
6: If anybody sees Jimmy Herdeby slow down or go into the grass, please let us know. There's a 31-foot tower across the way, and on it, Pat Vidan, and inside, upstairs, with the communication over the track, is Tom Binford, our chief steward, and I'm sure he's very pleased up to now, but we have a long way to go. We're only on lap number 33 of 200 scheduled laps. Out of Howdy Bell on turn 2.
2: No sooner had you mentioned car 56, Jim Herdeby, that he was coming through turn 2 very slowly. And I would say, Sid, right now he's probably directly in front of Jerry Baker in the middle of the backstretch.
6: Jerry, can you see him?
12: Yeah, he's right here right now, Sid, right directly in front of us. He is coasting his left wheels right down on that white line, heading very, very slowly. I'll be surprised if he makes it the rest of the way around. Back to you, Sid.
6: Now, when you stop, somebody call us. In the meantime, for lap number 30, or 75 miles, we have not a new record for the first time. The leader was car number 14, A.J. Foyt, running in second place. Number 3, Johnny Rutherford. Number 48, Bobby Unser was third. Number 15, Al Unser fourth. 24, Tom Sneva fifth. 21, Jimmy Carruthers sixth. 68, Mike Hiss, 7th. Number 9, Lloyd Ruby, 8th. Number 20, Gordy Johncock was 9th. And number 60, Steve Krizloff was 10th. Number 77, Salt Walther, was running 11th. The speed, 177.799 miles an hour. Not a new track record for the first time today. A.J. Foyt leading, breaking 2 records. And Willie Dahlenbach breaking 2. And we still haven't filled in for you lap number 10 or 25 miles. Now the South Pit, here's Lou Palmer.
21: Yeah, lack of a new track record, of course, the restriction on fuel cell. They're only carrying in 40 gallons, so we had a pit by a leader earlier than ever, really, though Donald Davidson's memory may show another. And so that has slowed the pace just a bit. They're still going like gangbusters out there, but I guess that's Freddie's line, Sid.
6: Well, let's see. Is that your line, Freddie? We'll ask you after 10-second pause for station identification. Now stay tuned for the greatest spectacle in racing. Back in the master control tower once again, and are they going like gangbusters, Freddie?
1: Yes, they are, because the speeds are running right at the present time. They will maintain for a longer period of time. However, in the past, they ran a lot faster early in the race, and then the yellow flags start whittling them down. And at the rate they're going today, showing good common sense and good judgment and right on the ball, if this equipment stays together, without doubt, why, it's highly possible we might go with a minimum of yellow flag time, and then the new record will be established, and I think the overall record over the 500 will be real good. Sid, I believe that most of the attrition that's taken place today is basically due to one thing, mostly weather. For on carburation day, they did not have a day capable of setting carburation induction as they are running today. Consequently, some of them, I think, ran too lean. Some might have run eagerly with a little bit too much of blower pressure, and they are either melting pistons, breaking them, and or dropping a valve due to head temperatures involved. Right now, Johnny Parsons won't be running too long, for he's running on 3 cylinders with a burnt piston or a drop valve, and Jim Herdeby's of course, is in the same category. He's done exactly the same thing.
6: Okay, Fred, at the 10-lap standings now, 25 miles, we promised to give you. Number 14, Foyt was first. Number 48, Bobby Unser was second. Number 20, John Cock third. Number 3, Rutherford was fourth. And number 68, Hess was fifth. 24, Sneva, sixth. 21, Carruthers, seventh. 60, Krizlov, eighth. 9, Ruby was ninth. And 61, Muther was running 10th. The speed was 185.079 miles an hour, which was a new record set by A.J. Foyt. And that brings us up to date, up through the rundowns for your charts, through 30 laps or 75 miles. We're even. We're now on the 38th lap. By the time we get up from the timers and scores floor, it takes between 5 and 10 laps to do so. Now to the back stretch again. Here's Jerry Baker.
4: Said as we suggested last time you tossed it to us over here, Jim Herdebees was running slow right down to the white line. We said we did not think he would make it around. He did not. He got just down to the opening going into turn number 3, has pulled off. The tow truck is out there with him right now. Jim Herdebees, at the moment anyway, down on the infield grass. Sid?
6: All right, Jerry. What's doing up on turn 3, Doug? Doug Zink, anything special?
5: Right here, Sid. One observation that I've made, Johnny Rutherford really closing on A.J. Foyt. And one other thing, this year they're not backing off nearly as quickly to go into the pits. They're going through turn 3 full bore and then dropping down in the short chute and then dropping down into the pit area coming off of turn number 4. Sid, back to you.
6: All right, Doug, thank you. And John DeCamp is keeping our AccuSplit timer on that one.
20: Sid, I've been watching the Foyt-Rutherford duel for the last 6 or 7 laps, and Foyt was leading by 4 4/10 seconds on the 34th lap. Next lap, he had a 3.5-second lead. The following lap, he led by 4.5 seconds again as Rutherford got in traffic. On 38, he was 3.5 seconds again, and Rutherford cut that lead to 2 seconds on the last lap. So Rutherford is really going.
6: I'd like to hear a little bit about McCluskey and Al Unser and Johnny Rutherford once again, since they have moved up from row number 9. As soon as we're able to, John, if you can, we can have a rundown of that. Perhaps Donald Davidson even has something for us on that. We're going to call him in after our next break for a commercial. The weather situation here today was 62 degrees when the race began, with a wind at 7 miles an hour. And they said that there'd be a cloud cover for the next hour or two, but it's been bright and sunshiny. And there was also a likely period for showers between 2 and 3 o'clock in the afternoon. But right now, we're not going to worry about that because it's very bright indeed, a beautiful Indiana day. David Hobbs coming into the pit for another pit stop. We're now on lap number 41. Speed of 177 miles an hour. A.J. Foyt, car number 14 leading. Number 3, Johnny Rutherford, moving up from 25th place to 2nd right now. Number 48, Bobby Unser, 3rd. Number 24, a rookie, Tom Sneva, 4th. And number 21, Jimmy Carruthers, 5th. Have a real duel now for the lead, so if they get closer and closer, gentlemen, we'll pass it around to you and follow them. Now stay tuned for the greatest spectacle in racing. Back in the Master Control Tower once again to the third turn, and Doug Zink.
5: And, Sid, we noticed that Larry Cannon in car number 59, a little puff of smoke here on the backstretch. He dropped down below the white line, and he should have gone into the pit area. And Johnny Rutherford is right on A.J. Foyt's tail. Sid?
6: Chuck Marlowe, the North Pit.
0: In the North Pit, Jimmy Carruthers, car number 21, is in. We're waiting right now his teammate, number 55, Jerry Grant. They are programmed, evidently, for around 21 laps for each pit stop. 21 laps, then into the pits. And this could be the telltale signs for the winner. If he can cut it to more than that, then your winner will come from those who make the least number of pit stops. Grant is in now, jacking up the left side, getting maximum fuel in. He'll be out in just a minute. Back to you, Sid.
6: Thank you, Chuck. Freddie, we'd heard that without a fair amount of yellow, at least some, and we had 20 and a half minutes in 1972 with Mark Donahue won, because of this fuel situation, without some yellow out here, we probably couldn't. Well, let's follow this lead right now. Pick it up on number 1. Ronnie?
5: Yes, I've got him, Sid. Foyt still has him, but my goodness, it's just by an eyelash. There's Foyt, there's Rutherford, just that quick. Sid?
6: Let's go around the track. Howdy?
22: Yes, we ought to follow this because it may get very exciting as there's traffic ahead of him. Here they come. Foyt, Rutherford, about 2 cars distance separating those two, and Jerry Baker out of heaven.
4: Nothing has changed right here. It's still about a 3 or 4 car length. They go into number 3, and Doug Zink's got him right now.
5: And here comes A.J. Foyt dropping down into the groove. Johnny Rutherford right behind him. About 100 yards, or rather 100 foot lead for A.J. Foyt as they come off turn number 3 into the short chute. Here's Jim Shelton.
23: All right, Doug, two oranges chasing each other. One's a darker orange than the other one, and man, they are close. Sid, what do you see? Here they come into the stretch to you.
6: And here they are, and they're just a matter of yards apart. It's A.J. Foyt, of course, in front, but Johnny Rutherford seems to be keeping about the same distance, maybe closing by inches. We have the clock on him up here. Did you get it, John?
20: They only got the start. I'm clocking them on this lap right now, Sid.
6: All right, we'll pick it up as we come around. They should be in front of Jerry Baker.
4: They have not arrived here, has it? Yeah, here they come right now, Sid. They're coming out of number two, and here comes Rutherford moving over to the outside, now swinging down low. It's just a matter of three car lengths as they go into number three.
23: And here's A.J. Foyt, followed closely by Johnny Rutherford. Remember, Rutherford started way back in 25th position. Here's Foyt and Rutherford right behind him. Rutherford closes in on him in turn number three as they come off into the short straightaway. Here's Jim Shelton.
3: All right, Doug, they seem to be just content to stay where they are. Or, well, of course, that would not be so because of the lap prizes. But Rutherford and Foyt are just the same spacing. And here's Sid.
6: I don't think either one's content to be second, so one's trying to be first. And there they come in front of Ron Carroll again.
9: And they're here right now. Foyt still maintaining a lead. And I might say maybe 10 feet farther along, Sid.
6: Gentlemen, we'll hold off to get a little bit closer because about the same interval has been running here between Foyt and Johnny Rutherford. And, of course, Johnny's waiting for one little slip by the veteran, and that's going to be kind of hard to find, too. But if A.J. did make a bobble of any sort, Johnny Rutherford is there to take advantage of it. Out of the north pit, and here's Chuck Marlowe.
0: Number four, Billy Vukovich is in, changing tires on the right side, getting fuel on the 46th lap. No sooner do I say that, he's out and rolling again. Right past you, Sid.
6: And there he goes, the Sugar Ripe Prune Special, Bill Vukovich from Fresno. Freddie?
1: Sid, we're overlooking one thing. Bobby Unser, running in third spot, is playing a cool game out there. Right now, Rutherford is drafting on A.J. Foyt. That's going to help his fuel mileage. Along with that, they're stopping at approximately 20 to 22 laps. The stop that Vukovic just made adds up to about 23 laps before fueling. However, in overlooking Bobby Unser, he came in on lap 27, so he's getting the mileage, and he's running in third spot, and he's playing a smart, smart game.
6: He's a very heady driver, and since his days of trying to get the pole and then wear the car out, he is now using a lot more strategy. I think that Dan Gurney probably had a long talk with Bobby, and this time Bobby listened. Now to turn three, here's Doug Zink.
23: And thank you, Sid. Tom Bigelow, the Bryant Heating and Cooling Special, number 27, moving very slowly as he came by turn number three, likely in the pits. And Sid, there's a car down near Jerry Baker that's pulling off into the grass. You might check with Jerry.
6: First of all, Johnny Rutherford makes a pit stop in front of Lou Palmer.
7: Got him. Just stopped. The car now is at idle. The fuel cell being replenished. They're checking that right rear tire. This time it appears no change. Rubber at all. Foyt, meanwhile, has been flashed. Also, a pit stop sign. There is new rubber going on the car, however. It will be on the right front this time. One tire each time, both on the right side of the car. The jack is still up. Tire is locked. Jack down. Johnny being pushed away. Here he comes. Listen to the sound. The McLaren moving by us now. Out back onto the racetrack as we await the arrival of A.J. Foyt within moments, Sid.
6: Beautiful, Lou, and that's real color radio because those gorgeous orange cars, as Jim Shelton mentioned, both being orange but a different shading, we now see one coming in, and there is the Gilmore Special. Pick it up, Lou. Foyt.
7: Okay, back again. A.J. Foyt at rest there. Now, here we go. Fuel cell. The connection has been made. Right side tires only being checked. No change indicated. So, Rutherford has picked up one tire. Foyt will not. This could spell a difference. A quicker pit stop. Fuel disengaged. He's on his way. Here it is, the Foyt. A.J. Foyt, how quick, Jim?
10: 15.
7: 15 seconds and on his way, Sid.
6: Terrific. We have a real battle here today. Unbelievable. Let's hope it continues this way. It's very, very exciting indeed. A.J. Foyt going for his fourth victory, something no one's ever done before in the history of the 500-mile races to accomplish it. Out of the north pit, Chuck Marlowe.
0: Just a few moments ago, into the pits for a change, rookie Poncho Carter, car number 11, driving an excellent race. He is running down on the field right now, officially up on the board. He's 12th. He is 19th, but he's driving an excellent race. Tires on the right side, fuel, and he's back out. Back to you, Sid.
6: Mike Hiss apparently having trouble in the backstretch, right, Jerry Baker?
4: Yeah, Sid, he came out of the number two quarter up there running side-by-side with Bill Simpson. They were both running very low and very slow. Right in front of us here, Hiss apparently ran out of whatever and is now out of his car down in the number three turn down there, and he's into the infield grass. Back to you.
6: All right, at 40 laps now, we have a new record. 40 laps or 100 miles, one-fifth of this race gone. We're now on the 50th lap. Before your charts, number 14, Foyt was first. 3, Rutherford second. 48, Bobby Unser third. 15, Al Unser was fourth. And 24, rookies Tom Sneva was fifth. 21, Carruthers was sixth. Number 9, Ruby was seventh. 20, John Cock eighth. Number 4, Vukovic was 9th, and number 60, Krizlov was running 10th at that time. At 40 laps, 100 miles, 177.859 miles an hour. A new record set by Foyt. The old record, 175.051, set by Gary Bettenhausen in 1972. Now to the far north pit and Paul Page.
8: The national driving champion, Roger McCluskey, in, pointing to his left rear tire. They're putting a new one on for him. A load of fuel just a few moments ago. I talked with car owner Lindsay Hopkins. He said everything was running fine. Now the race car being pushed back onto the race course. I might also add that Larry Boom Boom Cannon, car 59, the American Financial Special directly in front of us, has been in the pit several times now. They're working on a valve cover in the rear of the engine. They dropped the car back off the jacks, and it apparently will be going out, though the crew is wiping oil off of that car. Back to you, Sid.
6: All right, Paul. Now, alongside and patiently waiting is Donald Davidson. He's been here for 15 minutes. We try to bring Don in every 30 minutes, but today things have been so hectic and so busy and so far so safe. It's been one of the more thrilling races we've had the pleasure of broadcasting for many a year. Bobby Unser making a pit stop, so Freddie, if you and John will watch him, I'll get, and going back out again is number 45, Jim McElreath. I'll get the word from Donald. And Don, you better talk fast, because this is one of those days.
10: Okay, so, well, it really is a very exciting race, and everybody seems to have relaxed now, because everybody was very apprehensive before the race started, but it's a sunny day, and we really can have a good race. We've been 45 minutes, no cautions yet. The interesting thing about the attrition rate is that in the first few laps, it was very similar to the 1934 race. We've had lots of cars go out at the beginning, but normally due to accidents. We've had nine cars out of the race now, and all because of mechanical failures. And the other thing that is interesting is that they all involve veteran drivers. We still have all seven rookies on the track. And this Mario Andretti was out, I think, in about the second or third lap. This will be the fifth time that he will have finished 30th or worse since 1967.
6: Mario certainly had a bad run of luck since he came out here to be Rookie of the Year the first time and National Champion the first time.
10: Yes, that was in 1965. Another thing that I don't can't find any records on, I think this is possibly the earliest that the early race leader has gone out. I think Dahlenbach led two laps or possibly three laps and came in. And I've been trying to think of some other incidences where a pole sitter or a front row starter dropped out early. Cliff Woodbury wrecked in the third lap after starting on the pole. And that's the only one I can come up with so far, but we'll try and find some more for later on when things cool down a little bit.
6: I also want to get a remark from you before you leave, Don, after I give the rundown here for a moment, and also go to Chuck Marlowe. And that is when other drivers have come from further back in the field to perhaps win the race over the years, because that's Johnny Rutherford's position right now. And Chuck Marlowe apparently has called us to tell us something about Gordy Johncock.
0: Yes, he just limped past us, and he's been picked up now by his crew. They're pushing him at just better than a trot. And down to the pits, he should be within your eye shot by now. It looks like he has big problems. Back to you.
6: Yes, he is in front of us right now, the defending champion from last year's abbreviated rain-shortened race, Gordon Johncock, being pushed. But we're not going to call him out of the race at this point. Now, Don, turning back in 25th position, we had Johnny Rutherford in that same area in the back because of the qualification situation. They couldn't make it the first day. The first weekend, we had Roger McCluskey and Al Unser. What are the chances of winning from the back? Although right now, I think the chance is pretty good for Johnny Rutherford.
10: Well, it has happened, Sid. Two drivers have come from 28th starting position. Ray Haroon in the very first 500 in 1911 came from 28th in a 40-car starting field. Louis Meyer won his third of three victories in 1936. 28th in a 33-car
6: starting field. Don, let me interrupt you. Lou Palmer in the south pit first. Lou?
11: Right. Situation may be as simple as this, because here he comes now. Last year's winner. Back out on the racetrack. I think he just flat ran out of fuel, Sid, out on the track. His crew hustled down the pit line, pushed him as quickly as they could to the refueling station, got it filled, topped it up, and he's on his way again. Back out on the track.
6: Lou, you might watch for this strange situation. We have almost an instant replay here. Chuck Marlowe is calling us to tell us the same thing has happened now to his teammate, number 60, Steve Krizlov. When they came by, when Chuck called in last time, and Chuck, I'll take it from here, I think, we've had Gordy Johncock being pushed. We thought maybe something was wrong with the car. But probably, as Lou analyzed, he's out of fuel, just a matter of maybe 100 yards from his own pit. But his crew goes up there and should get some kind of a physical endurance record for pushing the car. Now, the very same thing is happening to number 60, his teammate, Gordy Johncock, and number 40, the other car, Wally Dahlenbach, the early leader, is out of the race. So some pit strategy apparently misfired there. They didn't quite make it by just a few hundred yards. Right, Fred?
1: That's correct, Sid. I think with the big blowers they're running on those things, I think they ran Dahlenbach a little on the lean side. And I think they burned a piston or dropped one or a valve, either one, they'd all be in the same category. And I think these are consuming a little bit more fuel by the volume of air they're pumping in that to have the engine live, and it's costing fuel mileage. And I think the fuel situation here today is going to either win or lose the race for you. The pit crew action and the number of pit stops they make and the length of the pit stops are going to be the differential. I can see where Johnny Rutherford and A.J. Foyt have theirs down pat, as has Dan Gurney in the Olsenite Eagle crew. Got that thing right down pat. They're running about the best in mileage at present time, Sid.
6: All right, Fred, I didn't get a chance to say goodbye to Donald, so we'll see you in about another half an hour. Okay, Donald, let you have another word
10: to
6: add.
10: Okay, fine. Fred Frayne came from 27th in 1932 in a 40-car starting field and won the race.
6: All right, thank you, Don. We'll call you back in 30 minutes. Now stay tuned for the greatest spectacle in racing. Johnny Parsons, number 94, the Vada Special, a rookie, being pushed into the pit area, but Johnny apparently has stood by to talk with his friend Paul Page. Paul, come in.
8: Johnny Parsons Jr., the son of a great 500 champion, running in your first 500 in Indianapolis. You're out of the car. It looks like it's over for you. What happened?
13: Well, Paul, by the fourth lap, we start losing horsepower. Something wrong with the supercharger or else the injectors. I don't know. Something. We just lost all our horsepower.
8: Johnny, we're certainly sorry to see you gone for the day. We hope we'll see you again in next year's 500. Bill Finley and the crew working hard. Sid, I also have George Snyder here, A.J. Foyt's teammate. George, we see you walking down the pit lane from the north. What happened?
14: Well, looks like we had a gearbox problem and probably dropped a few valves.
8: We hope we don't see that happening to A.J.'s car. Any chance?
14: Well, there's always a chance, but we sure hope it doesn't happen.
8: There you are, Sid. George Snyder, too, out of the race.
6: All right, thank you, Paul. We have chance here to give a rundown of all the cars still running. Gets us back to number 94. So there are 24 cars running by my calculation, but that's more John DeCamp's department. We have 24. Johnny?
20: Said there are just 23 running. They're listed downstairs that 10 cars are out of the race. Have we got time to enumerate
6: yes.
20: those 10?
6: Let's
20: okay.
6: do that rapidly.
20: Here they are. Dick Simon, driving car number 44, is out. Also out, car 82, George Snyder. Car 56, Jim Hurtubise. Car 40, Wally Dallenbach. Car 5, Mario Andretti. Car 8, Gary Bettenhausen. Car 94, Johnny Parsons. Car 68, Mike Hiss. Car 98, Mike Mosley. Car 61, Rick Muther. A total of 10. That means that there are 23 cars still running. Sid?
6: All right, we see a black flag for Larry Cannon. The car appears to be smoking. At least the black flag is being held. Has it been waved? As yet, we're watching it. Watching it across the way. Freddie, you might keep an eye and see if the black flag's been waved. It has been waved.
1: Sid, he's dumping a little bit of oil, and I think they have an oil leak. Something has gone awry there, and he's oiling up the track, and that's what the black flag would be for.
6: It's number 59, the American Financial Special. Pat Vidan waves the black flag and shows a card with his car number to Larry Cannon, a rookie this year from Oakwood, Illinois. Now we're on the lap number 61. Average speed about 177 miles an hour at this time. At lap 50, they've been given the rundown of 125 miles of a new record of 177.380, and that was set by Bobby Unser in car number 48. Second at that time was car number 15, Al Unser, and number 14, A.J. Foyt was running third, but that's all we have on that list. So you can mark down it was a new record set by Bobby Unser in the Olsenite Eagle 48 of 177.380. The old record was set by Gary Bettenhausen here in 1972 of 171.872. And as soon as the remainder of that 50-lap rundown or 125 miles is given us, we'll give it along to you. Now to the back stretch. There's the yellow out. The yellow is out. First yellow we've had this afternoon. Our points will pick it up and see what it's called for as our observers around the track report in to our producer, Jack Morrow. There's so many laps here, so many pit stops made. You can see the virtual impossibility with 33 starting cars. The backstretch and Jerry Baker.
4: Sid, I have a feeling the yellow light may be for car 59, Larry Cannon. He came right in front of us here very, very slowly, and he did not get it very far off the edge of the track. He's only about a couple of hundred yards from where I am right now. He is now down working on the left side of the car and only about 5 or 6 feet from the edge of the racing surface. Larry Cannon from Danville, Illinois. Sid?
6: All right, thank you. So far, that's the first yellow we've had, and the time is almost 1 hour of the race has gone by. Johnny Rutherford going by very, very slowly under the yellow. The men keeping their position so far today.
15: Great sportsmanship has been shown. Of course, some pit stops will be made during the yellow. Tom Sneva is making his right now. Sid Collins back in the master control tower at Indianapolis, Indiana once again with what has been a very exciting start for the 500-mile race. We're not halfway through. We're not even a third through. We've gone 63 laps and an average speed of 176 miles an hour. And under the yellow, we have car number 14, A.J. Foyt, leading, and car number 3, Johnny Rutherford, running second. Now to Foyt's making a pit stop. We'll pick him up. Lou, can you see him?
21: Got him. Just arriving now, coming in slowly, but actually gaining time coming into the pit area where you can go a little quicker than under the 80-mile-an-hour set pacer light system we're using here. And there goes a wheel nut retainer from Foyt's car. They've got a spare ready to go with it, though. Foyt takes a glass of water, just a sip from it, throws it out. Rutherford is in immediately behind him. So Foyt's car is now off the jacks, now back up on again. He's pointing to that front tire assembly. And the right front, indication that he did want it, and he's really furious. Steaming in the cockpit as Rutherford already has made his pit stop and pulls out around him. Foyt is not a happy man. He wants new right front rubber, and he wants it now. They're finally getting an impact wrench on it, and it is off. The new tire is on. That is yet another pit stop made. Jan Oberman going by at the moment. Foyt finally has the tire that he wants, and they're pushing him away, but Johnny Rutherford is up in front as Foyt now rejoins the field under a slow pacer light yellow situation, Sid.
15: Thank you, Lou, very, very much indeed. We'll watch up here, and Freddie can analyze if he has to make another stop or not. Fred?
1: Well, I don't think he'll have to make another stop. He made a lengthy one arguing with his crew to change the tire. I think he wanted the left front to start with, pointing came coming in, and then he wanted the right one changed, and they probably looked at him with surprise, and I can understand that Texan getting hot, and he probably steamed a little bit.
15: Chance under the yellow for us to give you a rundown of 50 laps or 125 miles, a new track record. The speed, 177.380 miles an hour, set by number 48, number 14, A.J. Foyt, at 50 laps or 125 miles. Number 14, Foyt was first. Number 3, Rutherford second. 15, Allenser third, 48, Bobby Unser fourth, 20, John Cock was fifth, 60, Krizloff seventh, 9, Ruby was eighth, 24, Sneva ninth, 21, Carruthers was running 10th, and number 4, Bill Vukovic was 11th. Now to Bob Forbes and Mario Andretti.
16: Sid, we're standing here in front of a very disappointed young man in Mario Andretti, the 1969 winner. Mario, unfortunately for you, this year's race was almost an instant replay of last year.
17: Yes, it is unfortunate. I can hardly believe it. Just that was something very quick and pissed and just let go, and that's it.
16: Mario, maybe next year will be different. The law of average is about to catch up with you, I'd say.
17: Well, I certainly hope so.
16: Now back to you, Sid.
15: All right, Bob, we have the rundown now of 60 laps under the yellow, or 150 miles. To get these charts up to date, this is a very fast-moving race. It's on the 65th lap. So mark this down, if you will. 176.627 miles an hour. The green flag is back out once again, and we're back to racing speed. 176.627 miles an hour. The old record was set by Gary Bettenhausen in 1972 of 162.382. And at 150 miles, 60 laps, it was 14. Foyt was first. 3, Rutherford second. Number 3, Johnny Rutherford is now in the lead in this race. He's passed A.J. Foyt as the green comes back out. Number 15, Al Unser is third. Was third at 60 laps or 150 miles. 48, Bobby Unser was fourth. 9, Lloyd Ruby fifth. 21, Jimmy Carruthers sixth. Number 4, Bill Vukovic seventh. Number 24, Tom Sneva eighth. 55, Jerry Grant ninth. Number 1, Roger McCluskey was 10th. Now to finish out the field, number 89, John Martin 11th. Number 51, Jan Opperman 12th. 42, Jerry Carl was 13th. 73, David Hobb 14th. Number 11, Wayne Carter Jr. was 15th. 18, Bill Simpson was 16th. 45, Jim McElree 17th. Number 20, Gordon Johncock 18th. Number 60, Steve Krizloff 19th. 77, Salt Walther was 20th. 79, Bob Harkey 21st. 27, Tom Bigelow 22nd. And 59, Larry Cannon was running 23rd. Now to the second turn, and Howdy Bell.
22: Thank you, Sid. We have the car number 21, Cobra Firestone Special, Jimmy Carruthers, former USAC midget champion, just pulling off into the grass directly across from us, right up next to the wall. He's talking to the service people from the official trucks here. No problem, just pulled the car in, and he stopped, and he's out of it, undoing his helmet. Several of the fans over at the fence to
23: see what the heck went on with that particular car, but he's taking his helmet off and looks as though, at least for this moment, Carruthers in 21 is probably out of the race.
15: Thank you very much. Mike Hiss is coming into the pits for fuel. Here's

0: second lap with A.J. Foyt's car, number 14, still leading. The late resulting from Larry Cannon's car, number 59, going off the track in the middle of the backstretch. A yellow can be for a number of things, in addition to an accident, of course.
1: Sid, it can be for debris on the track. It can be due to oil on the track by virtue of somebody dumping an engine. I think Cannon's engine is out. And along with that, somebody just mentioned that Crothers was having trouble. He might have blown an engine, might have some debris on the track and or oil also.
0: Second turn, Howdy Bell.
2: Sid, we have a feeling here that the yellow light probably is for Jimmy Carruthers' car 21 that we mentioned a couple of moments ago when he pulled down into the grass. He is, 20, 30 feet off the track, about 10 feet from the inside retaining wall, and he was just coming very slowly through the turn and pulled off into the grass. Now, they have backed a wrecker up to it and are apparently going to haul it away, but to my guess, unless there's something else, that's probably what the yellow's for. Back to you.
0: All right, thank you, Howdy. Now stay tuned for the greatest spectacle in racing. The yellow is still out, and this parade looks very slow as they go by the tower here indeed. Time for us to say that several fine books are out on the 500. One titled, The Indy 500, An American Institution Under Fire, written by Ron Dorson. This tells the background of how the race is produced and has many interviews with hundreds of people vital to staging the 500-mile race. You might enjoy getting it. The Indy 500, An American Institution Under Fire by Ron Dorson, author from California. And Carl Hungness has edited the Indianapolis 500 Yearbook. These are both fine books. I think you'll enjoy reading. In the fall, watch for Donald Davidson's Indianapolis 500 Annual. That'll be coming out in association with yours truly, Sid Collins, so watch for it. The Indianapolis 500 Annual. And right now, Carl Hungness has the Indianapolis 500 Yearbook. I have a telegram here from Bill and Myra Holland. Bill won this race in 1948 and 49 and almost won it a couple of other times. A fantastic driver with a great record. Wiring us from Tucson, Arizona today. And Freddie, you recall we broadcast the race in California in March, and our producer was Howard Fisher, and he and lovely Sylvia are listening to us in Riverside, California.
1: That's great, Sid. Fine people.
0: We have a lot of telegrams. We're not going to acknowledge those, just the racing folks. Ronnie Peterson just won the race at Monaco. Jackie Stewart's over there to watch that one. Normally he's here with us doing the telecast with ABC, but he went over there and did that one. We had a chance to chat with Jackie, and he made comments about his retirement, which I think he's very pleased having made that decision, too. Mel Larson, driver, you may recall, wiring us from Las Vegas, Nevada.
1: All right, that's great, Sid. By the way, we have a few people that normally are here all the time, never miss a race. Joe Hunt being one of them, as the fans might remember. Joe Hunt is ill in Los Angeles and has had a major operation. Talked to him the other day. Whitey Hobbold, who is on George McNaughty's crew and is a very stable crewman there, is ill. And his wife, Gary, gave me a call on it the other day. As well as George Sally, who had the winning car for Sam Hanks and Jim Bryan. He, too, is ill, as well as you well know that Walt Myers at Methodist Hospital, injured here on practice day. Dick Huffman of Daytona, as well, with a heart attack. And I understand Jack London, the former director of competition for BCRA, has been struck by illness as well.
0: Okay, Fred, we're on the...
1: Wish him all good luck.
0: Thank you. I join you. And I have some other memos along that line myself. The 70th lap, we have Johnny Rutherford leading with A.J. Foyt second under the yellow. And Jim Shelton has an observation from turn four.
3: Sid, real quick, the old pro, Al Unser there, he's been creeping up. Any man that can come 22 places up the line from where he started, he looks pretty good to me, and he's been doing a magnificent job driving up here. So helmet off or hats off to this gentleman. Back to you, Sid.
0: All right, Jim, under the yellow, we'll mention some other good friends of racing since we have a 4.5-hour show. I trust you other listeners won't mind. Joey Leonard, there's the green again, and they come down to the number one turn, and Johnny Rutherford has a good lead as he cuts in front of his competition to get into turn one. Joe Leonard, who was injured at the California 500, hope to be back here on the team with Mario Andretti and Al Unser, and is probably listening to us today in San Jose, California. It'd be good to hear from Joe if he is listening out that way. The Strain family hearing us in Rio de Janeiro. Johnny Rutherford's father is quite ill in Fort Worth, Texas, and my dad, my wonderful dad, is ill today, too, in the Methodist Hospital in Indianapolis. Mr. Guy Cervello, who hasn't missed a race here in 21 years, listening to us today, and illness in New Brunswick, New Jersey. We're sorry to mention those things, but they happen, too, and these are people who have followed racing for a long, long time. Now, we're back under the green once again, the blue and yellow flag being waved by Pat Vanand to have the slower car move over, let the faster car pass. We're on lap number 71 to the first turn. Here's Ron Carroll.
4: All right, Sid, and say a compliment, if you will, for the fans out here today. A huge crowd, and I must say I don't even see a piece of paper blowing around here on a track. Just wanted to compliment them. And also a comment on Jan Opperman, a rookie out here, exercising his arms, and thankfully one at a time as he went by us under that yellow light a few minutes ago. Sid?
0: Okay, those are the kind of observations we like, because we get so much mail from people who tell us they want to get all the color, and they can smell the rubber and feel the engines and hear everything and touch it. And if you want to write to us, you may write to me, Sid Collins, care of the Indianapolis Motor Speedway, Indianapolis, Indiana. On Salt Walther's car, there's a decal that says, Go Navy, because he's backed in part by U.S. Navy recruiting, because Salt's a powerboat driver, too. And since for fine equipment and excitement, Navy thinks racing's the way to go. And I trust if you want to join the service, Navy might be the way to go, too. Now the far north pit, here's Paul Page.
5: Sid, just a few moments ago, Bill Simpson in the American Kids Racer Special was pushed past us by his crew. An interesting note there, these cars are equipped, as you know, with two-way radios. And what occurred was when Bill Simpson began experiencing trouble, he radioed his crew to come get him. So they sprinted up through the pit area, got a hold of the wing of that race car, and have now pushed it down to his pit where they're working on it. Back to you on the tower.
0: All right, sir. Let's kind of go around the track here and so we get our lead established and get a close battle again so we can follow and see one by one what some of the positions are doing, starting here to my far right in the tower, John DeCamp.
6: Sid, I've clocked the last two laps on Rutherford's lead over Foyt. Rutherford leads Foyt by about 21 and a half seconds. He was 22 and a half on the 72nd lap, 21 and a half on the 73rd lap, so Foyt's cutting it down just a bit.
0: Johnny Rutherford's a man who has come into his own just in recent years, he says, since he got with the McLaren team. Up to that time, last year is the first 500-mile race he's finished, and that was not a whole 200-lap race, so he's really never finished a 200-lap race in his life. Of course, Bobby Unser had that kind of a start out here for lesser years, but didn't start too auspiciously. Finally came to his own with his win in 1968. A beautiful sight to see that gorgeous Goodyear blimp flying high above us here in the Indiana sky with the sun out and these cars moving into turn number one. Jan Opperman in car number 51 is closing in on the top 10 after starting in the 32nd spot. Jan Opperman, it's going to be quite a battle for the Rookie of the Year award, Fred, between Tom Sneva, a fellow who was a high school principal, and they say he used to drive a school bus. I trust he drove it somewhat differently than he's driving today.
1: And besides that, Sid, he does work on our highway safety program. I turned my car over to him last October or November. And he and Jerry Grant have juggled my car around. So he is a great little driver, and he's a heady driver. He has his head screwed on right, which is very, very important. And he's doing an outstanding job on our Champion Highway Safety Program.
0: And Jan Opperman's a fellow who has come to Indianapolis, I think, full of great respect for this particular racetrack. He was the one-time USAC sprint car leader. He's now running third in the standings. Yellow is out once again. And we'll check and see where our men pick that one up. We have announcers and voices all over this 2.5-mile oval, and as fast as they see something, they call it in. Paul Page, the far north pit.
5: Well, Sid, we watched as Pancho Carter in his Cobra Firestone came out of number four, seemed to nick the wall with the left rear just slightly. Now, I can't say that for sure. I don't have that good a view, but there was a puff of smoke from the left rear. It went sideways for just a second. He got it back under control and has continued on down the straightaway. Back to you in the tower.
0: Or maybe Jimmy Shelton could see it before you did. Jim?
3: Sid, absolutely yes. Right. It was Pancho Carter, but he just barely touched that wall. But just a little puff of the white stuff that was
0: okay,
3: on the wall.
0: Jeremy, excuse me. South pit, Foyt's in the pits. Lou?
7: Right, and shouldn't be. Doesn't really need this pit stop in terms of attrition fuel, but he's picking up right rubber, both front and rear this time. Maybe indication of a chassis situation not quite to AJ's liking. He does have the rubber on, though. Hasn't lost that much under a yellow light. This time, the pit stop worked perfectly. Back to you in the tower.
0: All right, very good, Lou. And AJ Foyt running second. We had to pick that one up. Interrupted Jim Shelton, so let's go back to Jim again.
3: Sid, I don't think there was any damage to the car. However, the observers here, I'm sure, turned the yellow on just as a precautionary measure. So now back to you.
0: All right, we have the standings at 70 laps or 175 miles. Another new record, 162.842 miles an hour. The old record was set by Al Unser when he won in 1970 for Johnny Lightning. That was a great year and a great race, too. The leader at that time, today, was car number three, Johnny Rutherford. The record speed of 162.842 and the old speed was 160.515. And after 70 laps or 175 miles, we had number three, Rutherford first, 14, Foyt second, 15, and Al Unser was third, 48, Bobby Unser was fourth, and 24, Sneva was fifth. Number nine, Lloyd Ruby moving up in the pack to sixth, four, Vukovic seventh, 55, Jerry Grant was eighth, 89, John Martin was ninth, and number one, Roger McCluskey, national champion, moving into the top 10 in 10th place. Now to the North Pit and Chuck Marlowe.
8: Just noticed a moment ago, car number 11, about whom you were speaking, came into the pits. He had nicked the wall. They were examining the right rear wheel, and they changed tires on the right side. He's back out and on the track. We're still under the yellow. Back to you, Sid.
0: All right, Chuck, thank you. You know, we had a letter this year from a lady who said that she had a father who was keeping a racetrack, a toy track, on his ping pong table in the basement, and he had little toy cars with numbers, and every time we had a car come in the pits, he would move the little toy car in the pits, and every time we went back out again, he would move it back out. And please try to keep track. The green flag's out again. Which cars came out of the pits, because his toys were stacking up in there. And it's an impossibility, because we're stacking up in here, too. The green flag is out. Johnny Rutherford is leading. We'll be back in a minute. Now stay tuned for the greatest spectacle in racing. The green light came on again in the leader's 71st lap, and the leader at that time was car number 3, Johnny Rutherford. And the yellow again was flashed during the leader's 76th lap. Now to the first turn is Ron Carroll.
4: Yes, Sid, and just as that green went back on, Johnny Martin, car number 89, dropped it down below the yellow line. He's past us now, but perhaps is in just a bit of trouble, Sid.
0: All right, Ron, number 2, Howdy Bell.
2: Well, it was Bill Simpson that coasted through this second turn, but he seems to have made it on around somewhere up toward 3 because he's not on the backstretch at this point.
0: Well, we thought he stalled, thank you, Howdy, at the entrance to the pit area. Probably have that report from Paul Page or Jim Shelton a bit later on. We've had more action here, Freddie, I do think today, than we've had in many races, when we've had a lot of yellow and we've had a lot of danger situations. It's good clean action, good racing action, right?
1: Well, I believe, Sid, it's more of a safety precautionary measure. For example, when young Dwayne Carter hit the wall over there or touched it, precautionary measures call for immediate reaction on the driver's part, bringing the car into the pits. It's a rule and a regulation. If you get off of the race course, you should park the car at the next lap for a quick inspection and tire inspection, as well as touching the wall. And that's what they were doing, checking it right away quick. They checked the right rear suspension to be sure it's all right due to the damage incurred on the tire.
0: At the leader's 77th lap, Bobby Unser in car 48 did a 9-second pit stop for fuel. Now to the far north pit and Paul Page.
5: Well, we were talking a moment ago about Bill Simpson, who was coasting. He indeed coasted past us through the pit entrance into the north pit area on down toward his pit where Chuck Marlowe is probably watching. I might add, Sid, there is a black smudge on the white retaining wall on the outside where Poncho Carter just barely nicked it with the right rear of his race car. Back to you.
0: All right, Paul, I think it's vitally important to us in auto racing and to you, the motoring public, that it's understood that the fuel used in these championship racing cars is not detracting one single drop from possible use in your own passenger car. This fuel is not gasoline, which might be used in a pleasure car engine, nor will its use in racing make you line up further at service stations or deprive you of any city or highway driving. This fuel is a synthetic alcohol known as methanol and is not suitable or usable in the passenger vehicle. The sport of auto racing is cooperating fully with the Federal Energy Office by reducing the quantity of fuel used in motorsports in 1974 by a minimum of 25%. Now to the South Pit, Lou Palmer.
7: And it is Steve Krisloff's car, number 60, now being put back into the garage area. So they'll be burning no methanol or anything else. They have pushed it back to the garage. Number 60, Krisloff's hit.
0: All right, Lou, thank you. No, gasoline really has vanished from the garage area, which is dubbed Gasoline Alley in the 1930s. So I'd have a different name for it. Methanol Alley, Fred, you suppose, or something like that?
1: Alcoholville or something. Alcohol you can't drink. It'll kill you.
0: Now to this, you tried it. Now to the center pit, here's Luke Walton.
9: Blue in the middle pit.
0: Not getting Luke in the center pit. Apparently some transmission problem down there, Jack. We'll check on that. The race cars in use since the mid-60s have burned an alcohol, a base compound called methanol. Anyway, gasoline was outlawed here after the 1964 crash, and the pit area derived its title from the early gasoline service stations, perhaps, which had a pit in the garage floor instead of a pneumatic hoist to work under the cars.
1: Sid, in the past, gasoline was used. In fact, they ran this race, I think, on a total of about 37.5 gallons. You'll have to check with our statistician, Mr.
5: What's his name?
1: Yeah, Donald out there, the encyclopedia. He's got all the answers to that. However, they used a high test fuel a little later afterwards, and along with that, they went to alcohol, and that was a wood grain type of alcohol. But it'd be tied up with IRS and Internal Revenue and ABC and taxation on it and everything else. And besides, it could be lean down and drunk.
0: Has some other names out here that are being used that are press misnomers. I'll tell you about in just a moment. Back in the master control tower, once again on lap number 85, there are 200 laps scheduled for this 500-mile race on a 2.5-mile oval course. Number 3, Johnny Rutherford, driving the McLaren Special, McLaren Limited, Cars Limited, is leading. Number 3, Johnny Rutherford from Fort Worth, Texas. Number 14, A.J. Foyt in the Gilmore Special is second. Number 15, Al Unser in the Viceroy Special is third. Number 48, Bobby Unser in the Old Snide Eagles running fourth. And car number 4, Bill Vukovic in the Sugar Ripe Prune Special is running fifth. We'll give you further rundowns of all the cars left in the field shortly. Luke Walton now has Steve Krizoloff. Luke, can you hear us? Luke, can you hear me? Apparently not. We were talking about misnomers on names. Gasoline Alley, which is now methanol. Victory Circle is really a square these days into which the winning car is rolled after the race, with a semicircle of seats surrounding the area, which might account for the name of Circle. And they also have what they call carburation tests, which are held before the race a few days. And the cars are fuel injected and turbocharged. They don't have carburetors. And, of course, the one that always throws me, Fred, is in front of the gate here. It says Indianapolis Motor Speedway. And I'm told years ago by Harlan Finkler, they're all engines.
1: Well, I think I've told you that, too. Right. And well, you said, hey, what do? Change this to Indianapolis Engine Speedway?
0: Yes.
1: But it's a motor car, as it is called. And actually, a motor is an electric motor. However, these power plants, being internal combustion engine, are most generally called an engine. By the way, we should correct one thing. We've been calling these things offies or offenhausers. These are put out by John Drake of Drake Engineering, and they are really Drake offenhausers.
0: I'm glad you did correct that, because that is another colloquial habit I think we get into here. Now to the far north pit and Paul Page, and he has the very popular Jim Herdebees with him. Paul?
5: And I certainly do, Sid Collins. Jim Herdebees, a favorite here at the Speedway, but not looking as happy as he could at this moment. Jim, we noticed a few moments ago your car slowing down. It then came to a stop. What happened to you?
10: Well, coming down the front straightaway, I think I busted something, maybe a wrist pin or something in the engine, and it let go. I was just glad that the guys behind me there didn't get in trouble with my oil or if I'd lost any. I know I smoked a little bit.
5: Always a gentleman then on the race course, pulls his car off so that he won't interfere with the competition. Jim, we're sorry to see you out.
10: Well, I'd like to stay in. I'd like to finish this thing once. And maybe next year.
5: Back to you in the tower then, Sid.
0: That fella, every time he shows up any place in the 500 Festival Parade yesterday, when he goes past the multitude in the crowd, they yell and scream as though he were a 9-time winner instead of a fella who's never really fared too well here in finishing position. There's something about Jim Herdebees has given him crowd charisma. I think it's because he's always smiling no matter what. And for courage, a man who's come back from tremendous burns, I think we've all taken our hat off to Jim. He almost made the first 150-mile-an-hour lap out here the first year he came to the Speedway and set everybody on their ears. So Jim Herdebees deserves all the applause you can give him. Now, Paul Page told me he wasn't going to have too much action up there, he thought. Apparently, he's doing a great job of picking up interviews for us. He has Larry Cannon standing by.
5: Sid, this is truly becoming quite an alley of its own for people to walk up and down, especially drivers coming in off the race course. And one of those here with me, just a few feet from his pit, is Larry Cannon. Larry, they turned the yellow on for you. Were you ever in real trouble?
11: No, I didn't know they had the yellow on for me. Matter of fact, I think that they had a couple of lap yellow for Jim Herdebees, and I was in the pits, and mine was the second yellow, I think, at around somewhere around 60 laps. But
0: the yellow is out. Turn four. Jim Shelton. Jim, come in.
12: Yeah, we got a skid up here. It was a magnificent driving job, though, and nobody hit him. I'm going to put the glasses on. I don't want to just guess. Hold on just a second.
0: All right, Jim, you take your time and call us back. That's our policy here. Take plenty of time. We have a monopoly in the world today, and so we'd rather not alarm anybody. 48, the Old Snide Eagle, is coming in for a pit stop, and we're going to wait to hear from Jim Shelton and see what happened. Johnny Rutherford's in for a stop. Lou Palmer.
7: His timing perfect. Johnny Rutherford coming in the moment that flag flashed. So Johnny has pitted, changed a right rear tire once again, refueled, is back out on the track. and will rejoin the contest ahead of Foyt, who is running at a much slower speed out there under yellow light conditions. Now, Foyt again is flashing into the pit area, Sid. We can keep it or go to Jim or stand by as you wish, but Foyt is in the pit. They're checking the tires for him once again. This time it appears no rubber change is indicated, so Rutherford has pitted. Now Foyt is in the pits, getting it topped up, fueling, and on his way. Here's the Foyt engine. Out and about in the Gilmore 14. Back to you, Sid, in the tower.
0: Good, Lou. It sounded like you were hanging out of the back of the car yourself. Great. Let's hold on to Larry Cannon, if you can, just a moment, Paul. And back to Jim Shelton for a further report from Turn 4.
12: All right. It was that super rookie, Jan Opperman, who did a magnificent job. He got sideways up here. Now in the center of the track, they have the wrecker hooked onto him. And all of the other drivers are observing the safety rules up here, as they always do. Jan Opperman is okay. He didn't touch anything. He did a fine job driving through here and not touching anybody else or the walls. Now back to you, Sid.
0: All right, Jim, thank you. Jan Opperman then, proving himself to be a veteran here his first year in midst of what could have been a tragedy for him had he touched that wall. At those speeds, anything certainly can take place. We're on lap number 90 now at 159 miles an hour. The yellow is out. We'll be back in 60 seconds, so stay tuned for the greatest spectacle in racing. We're now at 91 laps. A little over 225 miles, 227 and a half, actually. And the car number 14, A.J. Foyt, for the first 150 miles, led 53 laps and won $7,950. They get $150 in lap prize money for leading each lap. Car 48, Bobby Unser, led 5 laps and won $750 in lap prize money. And car 40, Wally Dellenbach, led 2 laps and won $300 in lap prize money after 60 laps or 150 miles. Now, after lap number 80... or 200 miles for your charts, not a new record due to the yellow, 159.662. Our leader was car number 3, Johnny Rutherford. The green flag is out once again, and Rutherford is in the lead. The second place at that time at 80 laps or 200 miles was Rutherford first, number 14, Foyt second, 15, Al Unser third, 48, Bobby Unser fourth, number 4, Vukovic fifth, 24, Sneva 6th, 55, Grant 7th, number 9, Ruby 8th, number 73, Hobbs was 9th, and number 51, Opperman was 10th. It was not a new record. The old record stands then, set by Gary Bettenhausen in 1972, of 161.172 miles an hour. Saying hello to people who were ill, I left out Len Milde, a great racing rider from Lorain, Ohio, who's missed only two 500s here in the last 40 years. We certainly hope he's feeling better, too. At lap 90, or 225 miles, we did have a new record set by Johnny Rutherford of 161.777 miles an hour. The old record set by Al Unser of 161.465 in 1970. And again, at 90 laps, or 225 miles, they stacked up as follows. Number 3, Rutherford was first. 14, Foyt was second. 15, Al Unser third. 48, Bobby Unser fourth. Number 4, Bill Vukovic was fifth. Number 9, Lloyd Ruby sixth. 42, Jerry Call was seventh. 55, Jerry Grant eighth. 24, Tom Sneva was ninth. And 73, David Hobbs was tenth. We had 11 cars at that time out of the race, and shortly we'll call in John DeCamp and give a rundown of all the cars running, out of the race, engines, rookies, and everything else he has. And he also has an engineering degree from Purdue University and has been named the Broadcaster of the Year in Indiana and plays the small drum, not the world's largest drum, in his spare time in the Purdue Marching Band. Now, alongside me is Donald Davidson for his half hour, which has become 45 minutes today, wrap-up and analysis to this time. Don?
13: Thank you very much, Sid. You know, it's very interesting. Johnny Rutherford has never led this race before. He started in the middle of the front row of the 1970 event and led going into the first turn, but you're only considered a race leader if you lead it past the start-finish line, and John never has. He also sat on the pole last year but was not able to lead a single lap of the race. Al Unser, running third, won the race in 70 and 71 and finished second in 72 and led quite a bit of it last year, so he's running well up in the pack. And unless Jan Opperman, we don't know whether he's going to be able to get it back into the race or not. I don't want to steal any of John's thunder here. But of the 7 rookies, Johnny Parsons is the only one that is out. And also, of the 5 former winners, we still have 4 in the race.
0: Donald, thank you very much. Donald Davidson, who has memorized all the information of past 500s and his comparatives for us between other races and this one today, while he's standing outside the booth just keeping notes. We're now on lap number 95, and if we go 101 laps, it will be a race regardless, but we're not worried about the weather out here whatsoever. I know Tony Holman was concerned about that last year and trying to get it finished, and again this year because the weather forecast Tuesday of this week was not particularly heartening, but it got better and better as the days went by. We now pause 10 seconds for station identification. Now stay tuned for the greatest spectacle in racing. Back in the Master Control Tower at Indianapolis, Indiana. And what has thus far been one of the most enjoyable automobile races we've seen, I think maybe by comparative. We were so hopeful this would get off right. It did. Great amount of good fortune and a good heady thinking by the drivers. Some new rules instituted by the chief steward, Tom Binford, who handles things quite well and professionally, and his entire staff. So far, we're hoping, as we had prayed earlier, for a good, close, exciting, and utmost in our regard, was safe race. We've had all that thus far. We're now closing in on the 100 lap. We've got 97 laps. And our leader is number 3, Johnny Rutherford, driving for McLaren, starting 25th. The car was not at the line for the qualifying day on May the 11th. You may have heard our broadcast of the time trials at that time. And there was a rule the car had to be presented in line. There was something wrong. They kept it back in the garage and felt when their position time, based on the draw out of the helmet the night before, they would have the car at the line. Same thing happened with Al Unser, and they didn't make it. So the officials said, no, you'll have to start the second weekend behind those who drew for first day qualifications. But 24 qualified the first day, and that meant the best that anybody could do running the second time was 25th. But Rutherford became the second fastest qualifier of the entire field after A.J. Foyt, but that still started him in 25th position. The John speed of 190.446 was second to Foyt's 191.632. Now Luke Walton is standing by, and we'll hope that we can get the transmission about 40 yards from here down to the center pit. Do you have Steve Krizloff there now, Luke?
12: I certainly do, Steve, and our Zed, and the listeners in New Jersey will be wanting to know what happened to that number 60 red SDP special that Steve has been driving. What went wrong, Steve?
3: In the last restart, the clutch started to slip, and I came in, checked it, and the adjustment was okay, so apparently something inside the clutch went bad.
12: What about now, Steve?
3: What about now?
12: What do you do now?
3: Just watch Gordon and hope he wins.
12: Thank you very much, Steve, and we're just as disappointed as you are.
3: Thank you.
12: Back to Sid.
0: All right, Luke, and Luke's had a bit of problem down there from time to time on transmission. He said watch Gordon, John, and hope he wins. Gordon John Cock. When we had tentatively marked off, had we not earlier? We had not. We marked Dahlenbach off.
6: We marked Dahlenbach off, and Krizloff is now marked off, but we've not marked John Cock off yet, Sid.
0: Right. Well, I wonder if you could be so kind as to run through those we have marked off, those who are running, and anything else you care to tell us from your fantastic slide rule situation down there.
6: Okay, I'd like to comment first, if will permit me to, the fact that Al Unser, running in third spot, turning laps at about 179 miles an hour. A.J. Foyt and Johnny Rutherford turning laps over 183 miles an hour. Bill Fliedemeyer has been clocking them. Now, these are the cars that I have listed as out of the race. And I will start by telling you, earlier we said Mike Hiss in car number 68 was out of the race. He's not out of the race. He had stalled in the backstretch somewhere. He's very much in the race. He's made 3 pit stops since we had said that he was out of the race, but he's functioning well. These cars are out. Number 44, Dick Simon. Number 82, George Snyder. Number 56, Jim Hurtubise. Number 40, Wally Dahlenbach. Number 5, Mario Andretti. Number 8, Gary Bettenhausen. Number 94, Johnny Parsons. Number 51, Jan Opperman, who spun about 10 minutes ago up in the number 4 corner. Number 98, Mike Mosley. Number 21, Jimmy Carruthers. Number 60, Steve Krizloff. Number 61, Rick Muther. And number 59, Larry Cannon. And I just checked downstairs, Sid, and those are the only cars that they have listed out of the race right now.
0: Do you have a breakdown also, or is it too difficult for you to compute this for us, John, as to how the various engines are doing? Where is the Foyt engine, aside from himself, of course, running second against the Offenhauser Drake engines?
6: The other Foyt engine in the race is Bob Harkey's number 79. And looking at the pylon, I see that they're crediting Bob Harkey with a 17th spot running position right now. So Harkey and the only other Foyt engine in the race is running 17.
0: And aside from that, McLaren, which is leading, those Eagles are faring quite well, too. Foyt has an Eagle. Bobby Unser has an Eagle. Number 15, Al Unser has an Eagle. Number 4, Vukovic has an Eagle. 9. Lloyd Ruby has an eagle. So I'd say that Dan Gurney is certainly showing some great prominence too. Freddie?
1: Sid, there's an error there. A.J. Foyt does not have an eagle. That's a coyote. That's a Foyt coyote.
0: No, I said aside from A.J. Foyt.
1: Oh, okay.
0: Yeah.
1: I misunderstood.
0: No, I didn't. You're perfectly right.
1: Okay.
0: I beg your pardon.
1: Yeah, you got eagle-ized.
0: You're right. No, A.J. Foyt has a coyote.
1: Yeah, Rutherford has a McLaren.
0: I'm sorry.
1: A.J. has a Foyt coyote.
0: Maybe everybody will forget about what I said in 60 seconds when we come back. Now stay tuned for the greatest spectacle in racing. Back at Indianapolis once again, and Doug Zink is standing by with some information for us on turn number 3.
2: Thank you, Sid. We noticed last time the field's fastest rookie, Tom Stephen, car number 24, the Grant King entry, moving very slowly down the backstretch, dropping down below the white line, and apparently entered the pits last time around. Sid, back to you.
0: Let us go around the track now if we can and pick up whatever our men have been jotting down. They're asked to keep some notes, even though there isn't any special action at their point for such calls as this. So we'll follow from Doug around to turn 4 and ask Jimmy Shelton to join us.
3: Okay, Sid, it's a great race, as you have been saying all day, and one of the great ones that I have ever seen. And this number 3 car is, you know, just like a Sunday afternoon drive. He's doing a fantastic job. Another car that I think you should watch for now is number 20, who has did run out of gas, but by George, he's back in there and doing a great job. And back to you, Sid.
0: I found it interesting when you said Sunday afternoon drive. Jim Shelton has used that expression for about 20 years now. It looked like an easy Sunday afternoon, and this is the first time it's ever been on Sunday afternoon. So, Jim, we got things straight here at Honest today. Now, in the far north pit area, Paul Page has one of the drivers out of the race standing by again. Paul?
5: Sid, I'm standing here with Jan Opperman. Jan, I'm sure that you gave yourself, as well as several thousand fans, a thrill up there in the north end. What happened to you?
14: Well, I don't know. I just coming out of that third corner going down the straightaway where I never expected any trouble, and they just turned around on me. It felt like I had a right rear blowout or a piece of suspension broke. I don't know what it was. It just sagged on me and started turning itself around, and I just praised the Lord everything was all right. It didn't hit anything, and I just was sitting. I just passed the car, and there was about 3 of them right on my tail when I did. The Lord's blessing that they all got through it, because it was a little spooky there for a minute.
5: Since you're standing here, I'm assuming that you're going to pull the race car out of the race. Is there anything particularly wrong with it?
14: I don't know. They just, instead of bringing it to my pits, I guess they can't bring it. They can't push a crippled car down here. I thought they could, but they put it in the grass. And once you put it in the grass, you got to keep it in the grass.
5: So, well, Jan, we're sorry to see you out of your first 500. We hope to see you next year.
14: So am I. I was really enjoying the ride, and it was a fine race car, and I'm really tickled to be with it.
5: Back to you in the tower, Sid.
0: All right, Paul, very well done. 106 laps now, an average speed of 159 miles an hour. Number 3, Johnny Rutherford, is running first, and A.J. Foyt in car number 14 is running second. I'll give you the rundown of 100 laps, or 250 miles. We did not have a new record speed. The speed was 159.545 as they ran under the yellow. The leader was number 3, Johnny Rutherford. Only the third time so far today at the marks of 1, 2, 4, then 10 laps each, we have not had a new record speed. The old record is still held in by Gary Bettenhausen, who set it at 162.113 in 1972. And so at 250 miles or 100 laps, we had number 3, Rutherford first, 14, Foyt second, 48, Bobby Unser third, 15, L. Unser fourth, number 4, Vukovic fifth, 9, Ruby sixth, 42, Jerry Carl seventh, 55, Jerry Grant eighth, 73, Hobbs 9th, number 1, McCluskey 10th. And going through the rest of those running, number 20, John Cock was 11th, 45, McElreath 12th, 24, Sneva 13th, 11, Carter 14th, 89, John Martin 15th, 77, Walther 16th, 79, Bob Harkey 17th, 27, Bigelow 18th, number 18, Simpson was 19th, and number 68, Mike Hiss, was running 20th. And out of the race, you've had those listed for you by John DeCamp. The leaders thus far have been in order. Tom Sneva's car is being pushed away. So, Freddie, you've been watching that while I've been doing this rundown. You might recapitulate for us.
1: Well, Sid, it appears that they had some engine trouble there. I don't know what's happened, but it happened quick, and it's a basic engine failure. So Tom Sneva of Sprague, Washington, driving the Raymond Industries Special, is going to be out with that Kingfish and park it in the garage. That's a big disappointment for Doris and Grand King. They do an outstanding job in upgrading automobile racing and equipment. He's a fine builder. I'm sorry to see the car drop out. it looked good for Tom Sneva this year.
0: Another fellow is doing a good job today, Jerry Carl, driving the Airway Lloyd Special. This is his second 500, and he's doing quite well at this time. Jerry Carl, number 42, running in seventh position.
1: Jerry is a steady individual, again a young man with a head screwed on right. He's down to earth, he knows his business, he's driving a fine car for Lindsay Hopkins, and I'm sure he'll be in the first 10 when this thing winds up.
0: Freddie Agabashian must know a lot about turbochargers, and while things are running rather smoothly out here, I'm going to give him a chance to think about it. And after I call John DeCamp in for some more statistics, Fred, you might tell us about this turbocharge and the great turbocharger controversy this year and how they're doing out there with those, whether a big blower, small blower, and so on, without getting too technically involved. But Freddie introduced the turbocharger to the 500-mile race in 1952 when he held the pole position here for the Cummins Diesel people. And it was the blower that helped put their car on the pole for that race. So you think about that a second, my friend, and I'll call in John DeCamp for a moment first.
6: Sid, Bobby Unser is listed as running in third position right now. He was just lapped by Johnny Rutherford, and Unser now trails Rutherford by about 56 seconds. That was on the 108th lap.
0: Freddie, I noticed here when I was doing some research on that turbo of 1952 of yours, it did about 50,000 RPMs. And began to disintegrate at 56,000 RPMs. It must have really improved the turbocharger because today they do about 125,000 RPMs, right?
1: Yes, they run 125, 135,000 RPM. That, again, gets us down to progress, research, and development. At that time, the metallurgical content of metals were not consistent enough and tough enough to handle the strain and stress under temperature. Today, due to the space program that some people have a tendency to badmouth as a waste of money, which has created a great deal of advances not only in automotive type of equipment that we use, but medical and miniaturization as well. Due to the metallurgical advancements, these turbochargers today that pump air into the induction system of the cars are able to do so at a high RPM with a high acceleration and a low deceleration rate of the turbine itself, allowing the air being pumped in to go as high as about 80 to 126 inches of mercury. Now that pumps, the pumps are pumping, I would say out here today, anywhere between 80 and 90 inches of mercury, amounting to 25 to 30, 32 pounds of pressure. And this packs the fuel and the air ratio into the combustion system, which allows an ignited combustion to put out more power because you can pack it in there, where atmospheric pressure and suction of the engine, so to speak, would minimize the horsepower. That's all it amounts to. It's an air pump. However, a turbocharger is not driven by the engine, but it is driven by the waste energy, BTUs, heat and pressure from the exhaust pipe. Therefore, it's free added horsepower without absorbing horsepower to give you added horsepower. Simple?
0: To you.
1: Well, I think all people in aeronautics understand what I'm talking about.
0: Okay. Thank you. Well, Lou Palmer to keep an eye out now. We'll be throwing him down to him in a moment because Foyt and Rutherford are about due to pit once again. Lou, if you'll pick it up as graphically as last time, we sure would appreciate it. We have our leaders, Johnny Rutherford on lap number 114 and car number 3, the McLaren Limited. And I told John the other day, I think you should call it Unlimited because it certainly isn't limiting itself too much right now. Lloyd Ruby back out of the pits once again. There's Foyt. Pick it up, Lou.
7: Foyt's in the area, coming to a halt now, immediately on the marks, getting the tires on in. Actually, it locked it up and stopped precisely on the marks that they have laid down on the pavement. This time, they're working on left front rubber only. Left front rubber, it appears, can't quite see to the rear of the car. They have fueled it, and it's virtually ready to go, as Johnny Rutherford's pit board is also being displayed to him, indicating where to stop. So here's the Foyt.
0: There's John.
7: Oh, yeah, and here's Johnny Rutherford, also in the pits now. Watching for rubber situation on that car specifically as they are fueling it. They're taking the right rear off on this case. Foyt picked up a left front. Virtually all new rubber all the way around on Foyt's car now from the last two pit stops. Rutherford has a new right rear, a new load of fuel, is just now being pushed away and moving by the sound of the other engine. The McLaren often chasing and moving, so there are the pit stops from the two leaders as the situation now changes out on the track, Sid.
0: Thank you, Lou. And if we're going to pit about, what would the average number of laps be before we're due for another pit, Fred?
1: It'll be between 20 and 27 laps at the outside, but I think they're running right at around the 25-lap area. You know that Johnny Rutherford isn't about to let that other Texan get too far out of sight, for every time Foyt comes in, this other Texan comes right in on his tail. He's going to keep him right in his sights at all times, for there's nothing better in Rutherford's estimation than to be able to dust off that Foyt once. That Foyt is so consistent, so terrific, and there are two Texans right there that are doing one outstanding job, and he's not going to let go of him.
0: AJ told me at a party last evening that a lady wrote him from California. I guess she called him from California, and she said that in 1961, 64, and 67, she felt, she wrote him a letter each time, that he was going to win the 500, and she told him. And this is the first time she'd felt he was going to win again since then. And each time, as you know, those were his three wins here. So he's believing in the ESP.
1: You know, I wouldn't count Foyt out of this at all. So he's running second place. That doesn't mean anything. He's a foxy character. He knows exactly what he's doing every second of the time. And that's one reason Rutherford's not going to turn him loose.
0: We'll be back now in just 60 seconds. Now stay tuned for the greatest spectacle in racing. Number 77, David Salt Walther's car is being pushed out. And, of course, this is the longest distance he's ever gone here, having not completed one single lap in his first two races, making a tremendous comeback after suffering burns, given about a 5% chance to live after last year's first lap accident. Salt Walther doing a fine job today, running in 13th position at the moment. We hope he's not superstitious. At lap 110, or 275 miles, not a new record. The speed of 161.376 miles an hour set by the leader, Johnny Rutherford. Record is still in 1972 by Gary Bettenhausen of 163.760. At that time, 110 lap, 275 miles. Number 3, Rutherford was first. 14, Foyt was second. 48, Bobby Unser third. 15, Brother Al Unser fourth, following him the same as he did in March the 10th at the California 500. Number 4, Vukovic fifth. Number 9, Ruby sixth. 42, Jerry Carl was 7th. 55, Jerry Grant was 8th. 73, David Hobbs of England, 9th. And number 20, Gordy Johncock, still fighting today, running 10th. Number 1, Roger McCluskey was 11th. Number 45, Jim McElreath, 12th. Number 11, Dwayne Carter Jr., 13th. Pancho Carter, 77. Walther was 14th. 89, John Martin, 15th. 79, Bob Harkey, 16th. 27, Tom Bigelow, 17th. 68, Mike Hiss, 18th, and number 18, Bill Simpson was running 19th. 14 cars out of the race, 19 cars running. We're on lap number 119. The sun has been out almost all day long. It's a beautiful day, cool enough to make for good speeds in auto racing in Indianapolis, Indiana. And if we keep this up, the yellow flag is out, gentlemen. This race should go about another hour and 5 to 10 minutes. The yellow is out. Doug Zink and turn 3.
3: All right, thank you, Sid. And the car involved is car number 42, one of the Lindsay Hopkins entries. He got a little too low in turn number 3 here. He spun around. He did hit the wall. We can see Jerry in the car, and he is moving. He was coming off of turn number 3, apparently lost control, got a little too deep into the turn. The car got away from him. He spun and did hit the wall. He is resting against the wall right now, just out of turn number 3, right at the beginning of the short chute. And the equipment is around him right now. Sid, we'll keep our eye on it. Back to you in the tower.
0: Do that if you will. Thank you very much, Doug. We were going around the track before, and we didn't get very far before we were short-stopped here. So let's move down to turn number 1 and see what observations Ron Carroll has for us.
12: All right, Sid, just this observation. You know, so often we talk about a groove at the Indianapolis Motor Speedway. That's where the cars normally run it. I don't know why, but many of the drivers this year, especially, and I'm going to mention Johnny Rutherford and A.J. Foyt, are not really staying in that groove. They are as they come into turn one, but instead of going up against the wall or close to the wall in the short chute between one and two, they're out in the middle of that track. I don't know. Perhaps Freddie Agavation can explain that one like that beautiful job he did a minute ago. Sid?
1: I can, I think, answer that question for you. These are sharp people driving sharp cars. They want to keep them sharp. That's running the shortest way around the track. If you move out 3 more feet in 4 turns, it adds up to a lot of footage. Instead of running 500 miles, you'll be running a great deal over that. On the other hand, there is a mechanical reason for it, too. It helps scrub up all of that rubber that ties onto the tire or sticks onto the tire. It keeps the rubber scrubbed off clean. If you stayed in the groove all the time, you'd be picking up a lot of that rubber on the tires, creating a handling problem. And I think Foyt changed one tire on the inside basically for that reason, because there isn't as much weight on that tire. And it does pick up this loose gumbo off the track. Gets out of balance. The wheel starts dancing. That's the best I can explain it at the moment, except that it shortens up the track.
0: Okay, Fred, thank you. Now to the Luke Walton interview with Tom Sneva.
15: Thank you, Sid. The folks out in Seattle, Washington, will be interested in knowing what happened to Tom. What was the problem, Tom?
16: I think we lost a rear end. The clutch and rear end all went together, but I think it was ring gear and pinion, and the rear end went away.
15: How was it out there today? This is your first race.
16: I was having a good time. The car was working good, and we were running, you know, pretty well. Everything was going great, and then the rear end went away.
15: First time you were here, of course. What do you think of the 500?
16: Oh, it's fantastic. You know, I was, everybody's a little hesitant about the start, but we had a real good start this year, and no green flag, or no red flags, and, you know, I was really enjoying it.
15: Thank you very much. You're coming back next year, aren't you, Tom?
16: You betcha.
15: Thank you very much, Tom. Tom Sneva, now Sid.
0: All right, Luke, thank you. Now to the backstretch and Jerry Baker.
17: Sid, I realize our timing equipment is not nearly so sophisticated as yours might be at your beck and call over there, but we have been watching the race, of course, between Poit and Rutherford. We've also been watching one between the Unser brothers, Bobby and Al. The last time we put our watch on them, Sid, Bobby had something like 1.8 seconds of a lead in that race for third and fourth place. And they're running hard and fast down this backstretch as they have been all afternoon long. Back to you.
0: All right, Jerry, I had a wire here from Matt Schneider, son of Louis Schneider, saying he's enjoying the broadcast, and I trust that Louis Schneider he refers to was the winner here in 1931, the 500. Now to turn two, and here's Hattie Bell.
2: Thank you, Sid. We've noticed in this most recent yellow light condition we have here at the track, where the pacer lights are on and pacing the cars around, several of the drivers, you know, our position is on top of the VIP suite, and the fellas are relaxing a bit at this 80 or 90 mile an hour pace that they are running. We've noticed that Salt Walter and Lloyd Ruby and Roger McCluskey all have waved to people in the balconies here at this VIP suite. So they're kind of relaxed under the yellow light situation. As a matter of fact, Walter has waved twice. So that gives you a little look at perhaps some of the driver's attitude under this yellow light condition when they're resting just a bit. Now back to you.
0: Howdy, thank you. Maybe they're waving to you out there, too. 122 laps, 161 miles an hour is the speed. We're under the yellow. And we've had four leaders so far in this race. Number 40, Wally Dallenbach led laps 1 through and 2. A.J. Foyt led 3 through 24. Bobby Unser, 25 and 26. A.J. Foyt got the lead back 27 through 49. Bobby Unser, 50 through 52. A.J., 53 through 64. And then Rutherford took over, 65 through 80. And he is now still leading. But the last information we had was at that time. So I trust that maybe the lead was changed officially or unofficially, but that's the information we had at that time. And also, after 90 laps, or 225 miles, Foyt had won $8,550 in lap prize money, Rutherford $3,900, Bobby Unser $750, and Dallenbach $300. Fred?
1: You know, Sid, we're in trouble. I see an old friend of mine down there. He's listening to every word we say, and we better be on the ball. Gordon Betts down there listening to the broadcast, trying to figure out what's going on in this race, and he is a director of the board of USAC as well, as you know. So our good friends down there keeping tab on us. We better watch it.
0: I wonder who's watching the bank out there in Beverly Hills today.
1: His wife, Dorothy.
0: Okay. Now, Chuck Marlow has Sam Hanks, 1957 winner. Chuck?
18: Okay, Sid, thank you very much. Director of racing here for the Indianapolis Motor Speedway. Sam, it's been a good one so far.
19: It's been a beautiful race, Chuck, and we're real happy and pleased that we just had a little situation, but it looks like the man is in very good shape.
18: Looks like everybody seems to have their fuel problems sorted out. Any comment on that?
19: Well, yes, I thought they'd have more problems than they did, but I believe they've got them pretty well under control. But Chuck will still see on about the last 25 laps of this race if they've really whipped it.
18: You think somebody might be playing possum with 27 or 28 laps before a stop?
19: Well, I think they're driving real good, and it looks like the star of the race here, that Foyt Johnny Rutherford made an early pit stop earlier than I thought they would, but then the next set of pit stop, they were back quite a few laps other than the first one. So I think they realized they were running a little too hard on the first part of the race, and I'm sure that they know what they're doing, and I hope to gosh they've got fuel at the end of this race.
18: Sam, best to you and your lovely wife, Al.
19: Thank you, Chuck.
18: Thank you very much. Sam Hanks, back to you, Sid.
0: All right, Chuck, turn three and Doug Zink.
3: And thank you, Sid. Jerry Carl is out of the car. He's been walking around. He walked over into the grassy area there just off of turn number three, and the ambulance chased him down and put him in. He appeared to be all right. He got into the ambulance on his own. The car now has been removed from the wall. They are doing a little sweeping there in that area manually. It should be just a few minutes before we get the track back open for green. Sid, back to you in the tower.
0: Good, Doug. Very concise. We appreciate that. We had Jerry Carl's accident happening on the 120th lap, and that's when the yellow light came on. Back to Chuck Marlowe again. Chuck in the north pit.
18: Sid, yes, I'm sorry. We were in a communication problem right then. The ambulance went by. The light is flashing. All the fans here can see it. Jerry is sitting up, and we received notification here that even though he does appear stunned as he came past us, he was motioning to the fans on the far side. So he is cognizant of what is going on. Back to you, Sid.
0: At 120 laps or 300 miles, not a new record, speed 163.039, old record held by Gary Bettenhausen in 1972 of 165.043. Number 3, Rutherford the leader. Number 14, Foyt was second. 48, Bobby Unser third. 15, Al Unser fourth. 4, Vukovic fifth. 9, Ruby was sixth. 55, Grant seventh. Number 20, John Cock eighth. 42, Jerry Carl was ninth. And number 73, David Hobbs running tenth. Otherwise, no change of position because we're running under yellow. And here, unlike other races around the country, you cannot bunch up under the yellow. You must keep your same interval of distance. Race Freddy we did in California last March. It was so close because Bobby and Al Unser allowed Al to close up under the yellow, and they were 5/8 of a second apart at the finish line. But here, if you've worked up some kind of a lead and you've earned it, you keep it. That's the difference in the rule here.
1: That's right, and the pacer does keep them at 80 miles an hour, and the cars look like they're just idling by, and that's what brings a record down so much.
0: John?
6: Well, Sid, I thought it might be interesting to note that before the pit stops, Foyt was trailing Rutherford by about 28 and a half seconds. After the pit stops, Foyt was just 17 and a half seconds behind. It's hard to tell now under the yellow how far AJ is behind, but the scoreboard has Foyt in second behind Rutherford, and Rutherford just came in, Sid.
0: Johnny Rutherford is in front of Lou Palmer again.
7: He is indeed. Now we'll watch what they do to the car. They certainly don't need the fuel at this moment, but they are putting it in, topping it up, getting ready to go racing on about the 125th lap. Giving him tires. It is right side of the car now that's being treated. The impact wrench being used. Tire on, jack off. Rutherford is fueled. Now they're giving it a push, and here comes the sound of the Drake offie. Car number 33. Car number 3, Johnny Rutherford on his way. Back to you in the tower, Sid.
0: Foyt is right down there in the turn as Johnny Rutherford comes out from his pit stop, and I guess Johnny retained that lead. Can you pick him up there, Howdy? Howdy Bell on turn two.
3: Yes, we're right here looking. Let's see. Here comes, we've apparently gone green.
0: We have.
3: And here comes, here they are right by us now. Foyt, Al Unser is between those two cars as they head up the backstretch, Sid.
0: The green is out. We'll pick them up as they come by here to certain where they are now. Have they passed you, Doug? A.J. Foyt and Johnny Rutherford?
3: Going past us right now, Sid, A.J. Foyt, then Unser in between Foyt and Rutherford. They're over in turn number 4, Sid.
0: Jimmy?
20: All right, Sid. Foyt is ahead, of course, and they got traffic in between, and they should be down in your section right now.
0: And there they go, and there's Foyt, followed by, as you say, Al Unser and Johnny Rutherford. We'll be back now for an interview with Chuck Marlowe in just a moment. Now stay tuned for the greatest spectacle in racing. Back in the tower once again at lap 127. We have Johnny Rutherford and A.J. Foyt battling for first place, with Foyt taking the lead while Rutherford came in for the pit stop. Jerry Grant is slowing down a bit now. And standing by for a guest interview in a few moments is Chuck Marlowe and his guest.
18: Hello, Sid. Yes, one of the great, if not the greatest, contributor to automobile racing as far as car owners and just plain gentlemen is concerned is J.C. Agajani of Los Angeles. Aggie, what a race we've got here. Rutherford, Foyt, and Unser.
21: Boy, it's sure going hot and heavy, and that's Sid Collins and Freddie are doing a great job today.
18: 27 years for you here. Mike Mosley went out a little bit early, but that'd be a disappointment to you, but it's still a great year.
21: That's right. That Lodestar Special dropped out in only 8 laps, and Mike Mosley just told me that it was engine problems that pulled us out.
18: What'd you think of the start of the race, Aggie?
21: It was a beautiful start. I saw it on closed circuit television.
18: You'd like to see them all like that, wouldn't you?
21: You bet. That was just beautiful, and I hope that's just something that we can start off with now and every year, have a nice, clean start. The track is beautiful. The new safety measures that they've put in here, Clarence Cagle's done a beautiful job, and I think racing's here to stay.
18: 27 years you've been here. Let's look forward to 27 more, Aggie.
21: Well, I hope my health stays well. We'll be here, and I'm feeling real good, too, Chuck.
18: Thank you very much. J.C. Agaginian, now back to you, Sid.
0: All right, Chuck, thank you. Did the car pull low in front of you, Ronnie Carroll? Turn one?
15: No, Sid, I'm
0: no, all right. We saw somebody dip kind of low down there, but we were several hundred yards away. I'll be back then in just 60 seconds. Back to the action once again. We have 70 laps to go. We're on lap number 130 of a 200-lap event with over $1 million in prize money to be split tomorrow night at the Victory Banquet here at the Indianapolis Convention Center. Speaking of Indianapolis, the annual 500 Festival Parade was held yesterday, and over a quarter of a million people lined our downtown streets to watch. Many other events here in town during the month of May if you want to come visit sometime and see the 500. Queen's Ball, Memorial Service, Gin Rummy Tournament, other gala activities. Lieutenant Governor Bob Orr, head of the Indiana Department of Tourism, invite you to visit Indiana in May or any month for that matter. Number 55, Jerry Grant's car is coughing a bit, looking rather sick out there. Out of the backstretch, and Jerry Baker.
17: We just noticed that car you might have been talking about a couple of minutes ago. We think it might be car 55, Jerry Grant. The last two times around, he's been riding right down on that white line and appears to be slowing down each lap. Back to you.
0: Jerry, thank you. That is the car we were talking about.
1: Yes, Sid, I think Jerry realizes the problems he has, and by reducing speed is getting down out of the way of fast-moving traffic. That's a sign of a real brilliant pro. Keeping the car away from the guys so they can run around the outside of them without any difficulty. And if the car does blow before he decides to pit it, why, it won't show debris all over the racetrack as well.
0: Now to the north pit, here's Chuck Marlowe.
18: Yes, said Jerry Grant, car number 55, right in front of me. He has shut off. The asbestos gloves on the hands of one of the mechanics is down in the top of this Offenhauser engine. They're taking the plugs out. They're replacing the plugs. Earlier, it had been felt that there might be valve trouble. Whether or not this is significant and the fact that the plugs are being changed would indicate possibly a fouling problem, but we'll have to wait and see. It does appear, since Grant is staying in the car, that he intends to start up and go back out again. Back to you, Sid.
0: All right, Chuck. Ronnie Carroll in turn one.
12: Yes, Sid, and another former winner, and just a bit of a problem here. Al Unser, car number 15, dropped it down under the yellow line as he went by us here in turn one. He's gone by us now, but he was under the yellow, not in the grass, so perhaps he'll have enough to get on around and into pits. Al Unser, car 15. Sid?
0: Was there any fire coming out of his turbocharger, Ronnie, as he came past you?
12: I did not observe anything like that, Sid. Perhaps the fire, if there was any, it went out because I looked at the car, also, or the rear of the car as it went by, and it looked fine, just down under the yellow.
0: Howdy Bell on turn two.
4: Yes, Al came very slowly through this second turn, and he is about to stop just right at the start of the backstretch, just up here about 100 yards to our left. He is off of the track just below the white inside line, and, well, it's going to stop right there. It's about halfway between my position here on top of the VIP suites and Jerry Baker in the middle of the backstretch. That's about where he is. So he is seemingly out. Now, his engine was running when he went by here.
0: The yellow's right now, out again, Howdy. Pardon me. The yellow is out. Perhaps just for Al Unser being stopped. Go ahead, Howdy. That may be it, but I wanted to keep us up to date. Go ahead.
4: Yes, I'm sure that's what it is because he is just inside the white line on the inside edge of the track, so he could be in somewhat of a hazardous position if another car were running low. So he is there. The wrecker has pulled up there now, and we'll watch, and if there's any further information, we'll pass it along to you. Al Unser.
0: All right. Don't mean to rudely interrupt, but on the other hand, you can't see the yellow as well as we can here. We're watching Pat Vidan, and, of course, the stewards stand all the time. Jerry Grant is back on the racetrack once again, so don't count him out yet. The green light came back on in the leader's 125th lap, with Rutherford in car 3 holding a narrow edge over Foyt in the Gilmore Special, car number 14. Johnny had taken a pit stop and left the pits about a car length ahead of A.J. Foyt, but Foyt took the lead on the second turn. So the yellow was out for laps 120 through 125 for Jerry Carl. On Rutherford's 123rd lap, that was the leader, 18 cars were running and 15 cars were out of the race. We're right above the old Snide Eagle pit today. Down to our left is Mike Hiss. Down in front of Lou Palmer, he had the leaders and still does with Foyt and Rutherford. Up to the right, Paul Page and Chuck Marlowe are located. the assignments up that way, found Bettenhausen, Krizilov, and, correction, a Cannon, McElreath, Harkey, Carl, McCluskey, and Muther. And then Chuck Marlow was around the Lloyd Ruby, Opperman, Al Unser, Andretti, and Grant Pitts. Luke Walton picked up perhaps Mike Mosley and Hiss and Bobby Unser and some of that group. We can see some from up here. We have five today. Bob Forbes also roving about with the wireless microphone. Rutherford will be coming in very soon. And before he does, let's hold it. Here comes A.J. Foyt again. Lou, if you'll pick him up, and Rutherford should be right behind.

0: 135 laps now, and Bobby Unser is running in fourth position, stopped right in front of us. Give a watch on him, Freddie, by any chance?
1: No, I don't.
2: However, I'm quite certain that the reason they're changing the left front tire is because during the yellow, that left front tire picked up a lot of gumbo, and it gets out of balance. That's two quick pit stops.
0: 17 seconds signaled to me through the glass by Bill Fledemeyer, our scorer to the right. Yes, John DeCamp.
3: Bill just told me that on Bobby's previous stop, he got a right front tire and took just 15 seconds on lap 134. Bill also said just before the yellow that Foyt was running at 184 miles an hour, so he's picked up a little bit from a time I clocked on him somewhat earlier this afternoon.
0: All right, John, up to turn four and Jim Shelton.
4: Sid, I have an observation up here, and I believe that Al Unser perhaps ran out of gasoline because now they have brought a tractor around. They're towing him around, and that could be. I'm not certain of that. However, we've had a couple others do the very same thing. Back to you, Sid.
0: Okay, Jimmy, I know it's a victim of habit, but he ran out of fuel, not gasoline. That would people know what we mean by now. Now we'll stay tuned for the greatest spectacle in racing. Back in the control tower, once again, the sun is hiding a little bit, playing hide-and-seek, but it doesn't look threatening at all weather-wise. We're going to finish this race without any problem in the weather. Although the weatherman had said earlier it might have showers this afternoon. The green is out once again on lap number 136, and the race is back underway. And there they go with the son of Bill Vukovich's car, followed by Bobby Unser. Mike Hiss, the second car you heard, however. Now, at 130 laps, three of them going together in that turn. Wow, get this crowd standing. Pick them up, Ron. What do you see down there?
5: All right, Sid. Well, it's fantastic. And there's, well, Foyt is still in the lead. Rutherford is just behind him as we go into turn two. Sid?
0: Let's follow that group around. Past you, Howdy?
6: Just by us at this moment. About three car lengths between Foyt and Rutherford to Jerry Baker.
7: No change. He moved up, but he lost just a little bit of ground right in front of us here. They go into turn number three, and Doug Zink can see him right here.
6: Thank you, Jerry. But last time around, it was the other way around. Rutherford was leading A.J. by a good 100 or 150 feet. A.J. with the lead now. Rutherford pulling up alongside the short straightaway. Can't get him. They're over in turn number four. Here's Jim Shelton.
4: All right, Doug. They're just tail to nose pipe, or either way you want to go. Boy, they're neck and neck, and here is Sid.
0: And it's A.J. Foyt followed by Johnny Rutherford into turn number one. So, Garth Pett.
2: Foyt's car smoked.
0: Can he get him? One. Pick
2: I
0: it up, Ron.
2: Foyt's
6: no, it's still Foyt and then Rutherford. But wait a minute, Sid. It looks like there is a little bit of smoke coming out of the back end of A.J. Foyt's car. He's over in two.
0: Past you, Howdy?
6: Yes, past me. And it is smoking more profusely, although not a great deal, but more than before. Jerry, can you see him?
7: Yeah, he's got it coming out like gangbusters right now, going into number three. And Johnny Rutherford right behind him. And Doug, can you see him up there? There it goes right there.
6: And he smoked real badly as he let off the accelerator going into three. It's let up now. He's over in the short chute. Here's Jim Shelton.
4: At the moment, there is no smoke coming out of there, and he's lengthened the lead on Johnny Rutherford. So perhaps he has cleared up that engine. Now down to you, Sid.
0: We'll get them as they go by in front of us, and here comes A.J. Foyt, and there is no smoke showing whatsoever. Now there is again,
2: as he
0: passes. It's intermittent. Freddie's our expert on engines and color of smoke, as a matter of fact.
2: I'm afraid Foyt's going to be done very shortly. I kind of figured when the two got together and got going on to pick up the lead that they would, you know, pour a little bit more blower pressure in them to get them going and develop a burnt piston on them, sure enough.
0: Well, you know, you're either a great fan of A.J. Foyt's, or because he does do so well, you think to yourself you'd rather see somebody else win. There are two armed camps here, almost like the golfers who follow the trail. You like Arnold Palmer, or you like Jack Nicklaus, or you don't, or what have you. But in auto racing, Foyt is legion. He is a legend in his own time, as they say, and this is his 17th consecutive 500-mile race. I have an observation on the Foyt-Rutherford duel from the North Pit from Chuck Marlowe.
8: Sid, in that observation of the duel itself, as we await them to come down again, Foyt under the yellow flag, when he was running so slowly at about 95 to 100 miles an hour, began to show signs of that smoke. When he stepped on under the green, it cleared up for a moment, then it began to develop again. So maybe the slow laps have cost him rather than the high speed. Back to you, Sid.
0: All right, we're going to try to give the rundown so we don't get too far behind here. On 130 laps, or 325 miles, speed was 155.591 miles an hour, which was not a new record. The record 164.747 set by Gary Bettenhausen in 1972.

0: And at 325 miles, I want to get back to this action. Here they come by once again. And Foyt is coming in the pit, so hold off on the standings. And Lou Palmer will stand by to pick him up. Take it, Lou.
1: Okay, Foyt is coming in, and he really doesn't want to. There was a black flag displayed. I am sure it was for Foyt's car. A USAC tech man is moving next to it. The crew is servicing the car. Nonetheless, the intent is to have AJ ready to go back out if he gets the okay. USAC tech people looking deeply beneath the car. They're trying to check, obviously, to see if it's dumping oil. They say no, but this cost Foyt badly. Moving out now, there is from the turbo area just some blue smoke in evidence. It is only in evidence on deceleration as he breathes it entering the turn. So it was a pit stop he was mandated to make by the black flag. They are back out on the track, but he has lost position, Sid.
0: Thank you very much. And, of course, very mixed emotions here in this crowd. You can see it in just looking down from the tower at the faces. Some are turning to their neighbor, pointing and gleefully saying, he's out. You know, the king is gone. And everyone's just saying, gee whiz, what a shame. We wanted AJ to win four and be here and tell people we were here when he did the almost impossible, like the first time somebody ran the four-minute mile, or Hank Aaron this year breaking Babe Ruth's record. That would have been equivalent to four 500s. At any rate, the standings at 130 laps with 325 miles. And don't, please don't count A.J. Foyt out. He's still running a strong second. Number 3, Rutherford first. Number 14, Foyt was second. Number 15, Al Unser third. 48, Bobby Unser was fourth. Number 4, Vukovic fifth. 9, Lloyd Ruby was sixth. Number 20, John Cox seventh. 73, hold everything. Here's Rutherford. Pick it up, Lou.
1: Well, it's Foyt, and he's making sharp turn back into the gasoline alley area. He wants no further part of the race. We had the first hint of it. Foyt came in. They looked at the car, said it was clean enough. Foyt knows the way it is. Out on the grassy area, right against the racetrack, behind the outer pit wall, we had the indication it was coming as Foyt's pit board man began packing up, even as Foyt was just going into the number one turn after that last mandatory pit stop under the black flag. So Foyt has wheeled it into the pit, made a sharp turn, and is already back in the garage area. So it's Johnny Rutherford in front by a distance, and back to you in the tower, Sid.
0: Thank you, Lou, very, very much. We had some oil on the front of Rutherford's car, probably from Foyt's car. I sprayed it back there.
2: I would suggest that's where it came from.
0: I was in the midst of trying to concentrate on reading these numbers, and everybody pointed like crazy. I looked up and saw an orange car, and I thought it was probably Rutherford coming in for that stop, this distance. Let's go back to 130 laps or 325 miles. Number 3 again was Rutherford leading. Number 14 was Foyt. Second, 15, Al Unser was third. 48, Bobby Unser was fourth. Number 4, Vukovic fifth. Number 9, Lloyd Ruby was sixth. 20, John Cox seventh. 73, Hobbs was eighth. Number 1, McCluskey 9th. Number 55, Jerry Grant was 10th, and the speed 155.591. Not a new record. The old record was 164.747, set by Gary Bettenhausen in 1972. That was 130 laps. We are now on 144 laps, and we have the rundown on 140. As now A.J. Foyt out of the field moves Bobby Unser up to second place, and Bill Vukovic then should move into third, with Lloyd Ruby moving into fourth. And so it's still anybody's battle here. A lot of things can happen in more than 50 laps of running, 55 laps to be exact. So on lap 140, or 350 miles, the speed was 153.742 miles an hour. Again, not a new record. We had the yellow out for Jerry Carl. The old record was 165.640, set by Bettenhausen in 72. And the standings at that time, at 350 miles or 140 laps, were as follows. 3, Rutherford first. 48, Unser was second. 14, Foyt was third. 4, Vukovic was fourth. 9, Ruby was fifth. 20, John Cock was sixth. 73, Hobbs was seventh. Number 1, McCluskey was eighth. 45, McElreath was ninth. 11, Carter was 10th. 15, Al Unser dropped back to 11th. 77, Walther was 12th. 79, Harkey 13th. 55, Grant was 14th. 89, John Martin 15th. 68, Hiss was 16th. 18, Simpson was 17th. And 27, Bigelow was running 18th. Now Luke Walton in the pit area with a report on Mike Hiss.
3: And there are always battling facets in the Indianapolis 500, and today's race is no exception. Mike Hiss, who just came into the pits for a fueling stop, came in a little bit earlier with a problem. Quarterback Mark Garniehue of the Penske crew removed the plugs, replaced them, They started the engine, and it sputtered and ran a few seconds, sounding much like a cement mixer. It was an anxious moment. They turned it off, put in the old plug, started it up, and as you know, Mike is still in contention, and since has improved his position in the race from 18th to 17th, averaging about 180 miles an hour. Wonder if Freddie Agabishian can dope that one out, Jed.
2: Well, Luke, actually, plugs are pulled to find what's wrong inside of the combustion chambers. The plugs are telltale. They do answer a question or two. They indicate whether you stuck the rings by running it too lean and the pistons collapse around the ring and the ring can't get the job done. And the plugs do have to be replaced when that occurs because they will oil up tremendously. Along with that, at these speeds, why, just a little bit too lean a mixture will cause it immediately. On the other hand, valve trouble can cause the same thing. Along with that, it's highly possible they've stuck a piston more than anything else. And I think same thing is true with Jerry Grant's car, because they have to roll it through, and they as well have to pull the plugs and check and see if it's getting worse. If it gets too bad, they'll have to park it, otherwise it'll break a piston. If it breaks a piston, it'll wipe out a $35,000 engine.
0: Fred, we're now on lap number 148, averaging 153 miles an hour with Johnny Rutherford driving for McLaren in car number 3 in the lead. On the leader's 143rd lap, A.J. Foyt came into the pits the second time with his smoking car and drove directly into Gasoline Alley. He had been black flagged. He was in just before that, went around and came back in and turned into the garage area. Now stay tuned for the greatest spectacle in racing. Sid Collins back at Indianapolis once again with the last 50 laps of the Indianapolis 500-mile race. We've gone 150 laps or 375 miles. We have 125 miles to go, 50 laps, 2.5 miles around, and in a very exciting windup, we trust. Johnny Rutherford has just come in the pits. Lou Palmer, anything untoward occur down there?
1: No, it was a good pit stop, a little longer, a little more leisurely almost. They even wiped the windshield very low in the cockpit, nonetheless wiped it off. Got Johnny on his way, 150 laps, could well be. Johnny could do it with one more pit stop, certainly no more than two. Sid?
0: All right, Lou, thank you. We'll be checking our timing devices up here to see what the distance is between Johnny now and Bobby Unser. John?
4: Well, Sid, Bill Fledemeyer's clocking on the 145th lap showed that Rutherford was 63 and a half seconds ahead of Bobby Unser, who was running in second spot. And a recent clocking by Bill indicated that on lap 148, Rutherford was running at 182, but Bobby Unser was running at 186. So Bobby apparently is setting out now to see if he can overtake Johnny Rutherford.
0: Of course, Fred, by going faster like that, he uses more fuel too, doesn't he?
2: That's correct. And apparently they haven't got too great a fuel problem. I kind of look for his speeding up a bit, trying to catch Rutherford. And also I look for Judd Phillips, the crew chief and chief mechanic on Bill Vukovich's car, to maybe give Bill a little bit more power from here on through towards the closing laps of the race, see if he can gobble up Mr. Olsenite special.
0: Well, it should be a very thrilling finish indeed. I'm sure that that the strategy will come into play considerably here as Johnny Weatherford's crew tries to nurse the car and make it last as long as possible without pressing and still keep a healthy lead.
2: We have number one man, Mr. our McCluskey. National champion, Mr. McCluskey, out of the race. Donald is showing us through the screen over there, through the window, and they are pushing the car into the garage, Sid.
0: Senator Birch Bayh of Indiana just walked by and waved through. We don't do interviews up here in the broadcasting booth anymore, and it's a good thing today. There's no way we could have had an interview up here. Kind of hard-working Donald in today. There's so much action going on, as a matter of fact. I tried to get one bite of a sandwich here. John Fugate saw me, and I got half a bite, and that's when Jerry Baker gave that very concise five-second report, and it was no chance to even chew. Just took the bite, and that's all. It was gone. John, if we could, John DeCamp, we'd like to have any information you have regarding that ninth row. I think it was interesting that we had our national champion McCluskey, our leader Rutherford, and Al Unser, two-time winner, all in the ninth row this year, starting 25, 26, and 27, when it's been said for recent years that nobody can start very far back and still win the 500-mile race. And they started pretty far back, and they've done pretty well. The yellow is out once again. The yellow is out. Hold it, John. Turn one, Ron Carroll.
3: Right set. I have it here, and it's number 11, Poncho Carter. He's waving to the crowd. He's out. Well, he's still in the car, but he's okay. What happened? Another car trying to pinch him off as they were coming into the number one turn. Poncho saw him as he started to pass. He took a dive down in towards the grass and then had to correct it. As he did, he lost control, kind of slid around in here in number one. He didn't touch anything. He's in great shape. He's waving, saying, hey, give me a push. I'm ready to go. Poncho Carter, number 11. Let's see if he gets it started. Well, I don't know. Sid, take it back.
0: Well, if you have something further to report, we'll throw it back to you very happily indeed. Now, John DeCamp, we were talking about the ninth row.
4: Sid, that ninth row at the 126th lap had all improved themselves, and this is as good as they have gotten this afternoon. At that time, Rutherford was running in second, just behind A.J. Foyt. Allenser was running in third, and McCluskey was running in 10th spot, and that was as far up as Roger had gotten during the course of the afternoon. A little later on, he got up to the 7th spot, but you know right now that McCluskey's car has been pushed to the garage area, so he's out of it. But they had improved their standing very, very much at the 126th lap. Sid?
0: All right, John, now back to Ron Carroll on turn one again.
3: All right, Sid, and this observation, my engineer here is telling me that Johnny Rutherford may have just barely touched Poncho Carter as they went by. I, in trying to get on the air, took my eyes off just for a moment, but here's Johnny Rutherford coming by, and he, well, the front end of that car looks kind of dirty right now, but it does look all right, and he's running fine. Carter, incidentally, getting a pull right now from one of the wreckers, but I'm not real sure he's going to get it started. Sid?
0: Well, as they say in court trial, let's scratch that for the moment until we get more accurate information if we can, Ron. Now we're going to pause 10 seconds for station identification. I'll stay tuned for the greatest spectacle in racing. Back in the control tower once again, the yellow is out. We're in lap number 154. 46 laps to go. Being pushed along the pit area is Salt Walther. First sprinkling of applause here for Salt Walther. And John DeCamp was motioning for the microphone. Johnny?
4: I just thought it was interesting. I have logged pit stops as accurately as I could. I'm sure that I'm not completely accurate, but I've logged a total of 10 pit stops for Bobby Unser this afternoon. Almost every one of them, as I recall, he's taken on gasoline. So Bobby has been in the pit a lot of times, and this would explain, I think, in large part, the margin that Rutherford has over Bobby at the present time. Sid?
0: The green is out once again, and back to Ron Carroll as he winds up a description of the Carter accident. Ron, on turn one.
3: Yes, Sid. All right. Poncho Carter did get a start from one of the trucks, and I believe he's going to make it on around into those pits. I'll not comment anymore on the cause of the accident other than a car trying to get around, did pinch him off, and Poncho trying to move down to the inside of the track, lost control. He is okay, though, moving around fine, waved to the crowd, and I think he may have gotten a start and couldn't get back into the race. Seth?
0: Well, Chuck Marlowe has Poncho standing by so we can find out exactly what happened from him. Chuck?
5: Sid, don't actually have him standing by. He's just pulled into the pits. They're changing the rubber on the right side, taking off any flat spots and checking the car. Now they're setting the right rear back on again. The USAC Tech Inspection Chairman or Inspection Man is right out there on the scene to make sure everything does run according to Hoyle. They are tightening up on the left side of the car now. It looks like they're going to change the rubber on that side too. So he's going to get a full dose of rubber all the way around. Then he'll be back out on the track. Back to you, Sid.
0: All right, Chuck, the word we had here was you had Poncho standing by. We're sorry, as we thought that was for an interview. Now to the south pit, Lou Palmer has some more on the Poncho accident.
6: Concerning the situation, it was one you could see set up coming down the main straightaway. Johnny Rutherford, running quicker than most of the other cars in the field, if not than all of them, was attempting to pick up two positions on slower cars. Poncho's car was one of them, and for those who have seen film that has been repeatedly shown around the country, it would be a situation setting up much like that Bigelow-McCoy affair. But Johnny Rutherford managed to hold in a groove. He had dived low for it, had passed McElreath, then Carter, but Carter was really up toward the outside. John had occupied the groove, coming in low under him. John got through. Poncho's car broke traction because of position on the track relative to the groove, got into the spin, and finally got the push and back into the pit, Sid.
0: Okay, Lou, thank you very much. So we had three people reporting on Poncho Carter here. One as he came back in the pits, Ron Carroll as he saw him, and Lou Palmer as he got an observation as he came by him. So We should have covered that pretty adequately for you. At 150 laps at 375 miles, a speed of 155.184 miles an hour, not a new record. Bettenhausen in 72 retains a record of 162.642 miles an hour. And the standings at 150 laps or 375 miles as follows. Number three, Rutherford was first. 48, Bobby Unser second. 4, Vukovic third. 9, Ruby fourth. 20, Johncock fifth. 73, Hobbs sixth. 1, McCluskey seventh. 11, Carter was running 8th. 45, McElraith, 9th. And 77, Walther was running 10th. Al Luke Walton has two-time winner Al Unser with him.
7: Yes, Sid, here we are right in the driveway of Gasoline Alley with Al Unser. Al, what happened out there anyway?
8: Lurk, it jumped out of gear on me for some reason. I don't know why.
7: What happened
8: as you're going around that turn? Well, I was coming down the front straightaway, and it just jumped out of gear, and it tagged all the valves and broke the valves, and consequently, it just wouldn't run anymore.
7: That ever happened to you before?
8: Well, in other races, yes, it's happened in the past, oh yeah.
7: Well, thank you very much, Al, and we're just disappointed.
8: Yeah, me too. Thank you, Lou.
7: Thank you. Al, and now back to Sid.
0: Good, and fine reporting to get Al back there in the garage area. I know he's a tremendous, fierce competitor, as all of these drivers are, and it's sometimes difficult after a disappointing race to get them to talk. But our crew, we feel, have built up a reputation of treating them fairly, honestly, and a chance for them to tell their fans what happened, too. And so they're glad to talk with us, and we're delighted to have them do so for your benefit. Now stay tuned for the greatest spectacle in racing. Bob Forbes, with his roving microphone in the pit area, and that's been a pretty busy place today, I should say, has national champion Roger McCluskey. Bob?
7: National driving champion Roger McCluskey standing here at the starting line with us, Sid. And Roger, you had come up well into traffic during the race, and then you apparently got some mechanical problems. What were they?
9: I'm not positive, Bob. Either the rear end let go or the engine, I'm not sure which. It just, something unhooked on the backstretch, and I just shut it off, came in. There's nothing visibly wrong, you know, from the outside, so I don't know which it is, but it is one of the two.
7: Had the car been working well before that?
9: Yes, it was handling pretty decent. We've been changing it ever since we first got it on the track, and frankly, this is the best we've had it working. It was pretty competitive, but I started so far back, it's hard to get through. You're trying to keep out of the guys' way that are really hooked up and try to get up to the front yourself. They had a long pit stop, so it just ended up being a lousy day.
7: Well, maybe you can start up front next year, Roger.
9: Well, that's what we're trying to do.
7: That's Roger McCluskey. Now back to Sid Collins.
0: Very good, and I want to compliment our pit man today for tremendous aggressive pursuit of all these fellows, because we've had so many drop out of the race, and quite early, too, when the action was very crowded indeed. Now it's thinned out somewhat. We're trying to find out what the lead of Johnny Rutherford is over Bobby Unser, with Lloyd Ruby and the Unlimited Racing Team, no sponsor, only car in the race that doesn't have a sponsor's name, running third right now, and Bill Vukovic is fourth. Interval is 21 and 2/10 seconds between first and second place. Salt Walther is also standing by, and this should be a happy day for Salt, Luke, because this is the longest distance he's gone in three races so far. Luke Walton.
7: Thank you, Sid. And here is the young man that millions of people were rooting for today, Sid. Salt Walther. Salt, what happened, first of all?
10: Well, it looks as though we dropped a piston or burnt a piston. Either dropped a valve or burnt a piston, because I lost power going into turn three. I think all in all, though, I'm a little disappointed to be out. We'd moved into ninth place, and I felt we could have moved into the top five. But as far as I'm concerned, our sponsors, Dane Walther and Goodyear, I think everyone has done a tremendous job along with their crew chief. And I want to thank all the just literally millions of people that send me cards and letters.
7: This is the longest, the farthest you've gone in the race, Salt. What do you think about that?
10: Well, you know, we always felt before we could win or be in the top five or six, because in Ontario I finished sixth 2 years ago. We just had some bad breaks, and again we had a little bit of a bad break, but I think it's easy to be greedy and try and ask for too much, and I think all things went pretty well.
7: Now here's the question that a lot of people want answered, Salt. How are you feeling?
10: I feel tremendous. I got a date tonight with a good-looking girl, and I feel great.
7: Thank you very much, Salt, and come back and see us.
10: Thank you, sir.
11: Now back to Sid.
0: All right, Luke, and now over to Donald Davidson, who's been standing outside the booth once again, dreaming up his own scenario to determine what to tell us, comparison with past races here at the Indianapolis Speedway.
12: Thank you very much, Sid. A couple of things happened today. A.J. Foyt, I'm not sure how many laps he led, but going into the race, he had a total of 324 in his career and was sitting directly behind Louis Meyer, who had 332 for sixth place overall, and I'm sure that Foyt has passed him, but did not lead enough number of laps to catch Billy Arnold, who is in fifth place with 410. Of the drivers that are still in the race, I think it's very interesting that Bob Harkey, this is his fourth race, but the last time he finished in the first 10 was when he finished eighth as a rookie in 1964. The former winners that we still have on the track are Bobby Unser, who is running second, and also Gordon Johncock. We have Lloyd Ruby running third at the moment, and third is his previous best finish. That's what he had in 1964, 10 years ago. We also have Billy Vukovich, who finished second a year ago and is running fourth at the moment. As I said earlier, Johnny Rutherford has never led this race before, but he's going to put himself well into the all-time standings of drivers who have led a lap, and I'm not sure how many have led at least one lap, but it's something like 115 drivers total. May have a couple of observations in a moment, but I need a few moments to think about them.
0: Okay, Don. I have, and this is unofficial, about 54 leading laps for Foyt today. That seems about right to you. He led from 3 through 24 and 27 through 49 and 53 through 64. So it's 54 to 57 in that rough area, unofficially.
12: Okay, another one that may happen, and this is going to be a cliffhanger. Going into the race, A.J. Foyt had more laps completed for an active driver than any other active driver at 2,245. Lloyd Ruby is sitting in second place at 2,111 laps. Now, Foyt dropped out at around 112th lap, so I haven't been able to figure out yet whether Ruby could get around him, but it's conceivable that by finishing the race, Ruby could get back into the lead for laps led by active drivers.
0: Thank you, Don, very, very much, and we'll be back now in 30 seconds. Yellow light came on during the leader's 153rd lap. Car number 3, Rutherford, was leading at the time, and car 11 with Pancho Carter driving spun in turn 1, and the car was towed to the pits. And the green came on again in the leader's 155th lap with Rutherford ahead in car number 3 for McLaren. At 325 miles, Dallenbach had won $300 in lap prize money, leading two laps. Rutherford had won $9,150. Foyt had won $9,300. He led 62 laps here, I see. And 48, Bobby Unser had won $750. We're running smoothly now. The sky is getting a bit more overcast, but I feel certain we're going to be able to finish another 31 laps without any bad weather, although it may rain this afternoon later on. Chuck Marlowe, Freddie, I don't know what he's going to ask you, but he's sent up word he has a question to ask you, so if you'll listen on the headset, please. Chuck, come in.
5: All right, Sid, just an observation from here. Many of these cars, I don't know which one specifically, can control the boost, or at least a portion thereof, from the inside. They can adjust it. The temperature out here is dropping some, and it seems to be just a little bit more humid, maybe just a little bit more on the moist side. With this cloud cover, I wonder whether Fred would have an observation as to whether or not this would increase their efficiency in the last 30 laps.
2: Well, they could go into more boost if they wish to, because the engine have a tendency to richen up. I think that from here on out, though, in the 30 laps we have left, it won't create any problems. Some of the drivers might get overzealous and crank too much boost in the, maybe the last 10 or 20 laps, and I do hope they do not, because the attrition rate will rise immediately. I believe that, I think we'll finish the cars we have. We have a couple of cripples running out there right now. Mike Hiss is about out of business, I think, with that Norton Spirit. The Spirit has given up, I'm pretty sure. They're working very hard on that. And I think they might get running before the end of the race, but they're about all done. Along with Jerry Grant and John Martin, just staying low out of the way, they too have trouble. But I don't think we'll have any more greater trouble.
0: Fred, thank you. At 160 laps, or 400 miles, the speed was 154.251, not a new record. The old record set by Bettenhausen in 1972, Gary Bettenhausen. And the standings at 160 laps, so 400 miles, were as follows. Number 3, Rutherford, was first. 48, Bobby Unser second. 9, Lloyd Ruby third. 4, Bill Vukovich was fourth. 20, John Cock fifth. 73, Hobbs sixth. 45, McElree seventh. 11, Carter was eighth. 79, Harkey was ninth. 55, Grant was tenth. 89, John Martin 11th. 68, Mike Hiss was 12th. 18, Bill Simpson was 13th. And 27, Tom Bigelow was running 14th. Johnny Rutherford should be coming in for another pit stop and keep things running smoothly down there, put him back on the track. There should be a good opportunity for him to wind up winning his first 500 in 173 laps now. About another lap, so if Lou Palmer will stand by, we'll throw it to you, Lou, just as soon as we see John come in the pit area here with our glasses to the north. Johnny Rutherford, a fellow who's certainly, if he wins, we'll give you the whole biographical sketch of his bad times in racing and his good times, which have come just in the most recent years. But goodness, up to that time, there were injuries and reverses of one sort or another that were devastating to John, but he stayed with it and showed a tremendous intuitiveness. But again, in racing, we've learned that we don't count any chickens before they're hatched. So let's wait before we go into that for anybody. And Bobby Unser, who won here in 1968, is in second place. And Lloyd Ruby, a real crowd pleaser and one many would like to see win, is running third right now. Bill Vukovich, last year's second place finisher, is in fourth place. We're watching now for John Rutherford, fly to Fort Worth, Texas. Mother and dad listening today down there. Said early, his father is ill, and certainly would be a great thrill for him to see his son win this race today if by radio he's not here with us. 170 laps. I'll interrupt when I see John. Fred, if you'll point when he comes in, I'll look at this chart again. I got in trouble last time, was looking at this chart too closely. 170 laps, so 425 miles. Speed 155.740 miles an hour. Not a new record. Gary Bettenhausen, 72, held the record at this point of 163.510. And here comes John Rutherford into the north pit area, rolling down in front of us. And as soon as he gets close enough, and he's moving that way, pick it up, if you will, please, Lou.
1: Right, heading our way now. They've got right side rubber ready for the car. Whether they'll change it, we'll see. He is pitting on the 175th lap, his last pit stop, 150 laps. He should be able to go the distance now, though a few of those laps were under the slower yellow light situation. Okay, situation now, Rutherford getting the fuel, and the car is taking a little bit of time. Jan Eaton has the watches on it, and we'll check that for you. We look north for Bobby Unser, but Bobby should need another pit stop as well. He at the moment is running in number two position. Rutherford is now getting the push. We stop the watch, and he is on the way out onto the track. Johnny Rutherford on his way in the orange McLaren.
11: 27 seconds.
1: A little longer than past, but out on the track and back to you in the tower, Sid.
0: All right, Lou, thank you. Let's finish our rundown now as things get more and more crowded here at the end of the 500. 170 laps, 425 miles. It was number three, Rutherford first. 48, Bobby Unser second. Have a leader change right now. John DeCamp.
4: Sid, when I was down at the timing floor just a few minutes ago, they indicated that Unser was on the same lap with Rutherford. Unser went by while Rutherford was in the pits. So when they come around again very shortly, I think you can call this change.
0: We'll pick it up. Of course, Bobby, here's now Bobby Unser coming into the pits for his stop right in front of us. We'll watch on the track and see if John Rutherford passes him and retains that lead. The Olsen-eyed Eagle is stopped in front of us in the pit, right beneath us, right in front of the Victory Lane area, which is now in the semicircle in front of the tower, and the entire crowd is standing waiting for Johnny Rutherford, and there he goes. And there goes Bobby Unser out of the pitch, and he's a good half a straightaway behind. Lou Palmer is moving toward Victory Lane now at this 176th lap, and he'll be down there to interview the winner, whomever it may be. And we're getting very, very crowded now with activity again in a most exciting 500 and a tremendous wind-up. Will Bobby Unser win his second, or will Johnny Rutherford win his first? We're back to 425 miles again for the chart keepers, or 170 laps. Number three, Rutherford was first. 48, Bobby Unser was second. 9, Lloyd Ruby was third. Number four, Bill Vukovich fourth. 20, John Cock was fifth. It shouldn't be too hard for you to keep your charts. This is almost a duplication of what it's been for five or six different recent rundowns. 73, David Hobbs sixth. 45, McElree seventh. 11, Carter was eighth. 79, Harkey was ninth, and 55, Jerry Grant was running 10th. Now stay tuned for the greatest spectacle in racing. Back in the Master Control Tower, once again, we're coming down toward the moment of truth at 178 laps, 155 miles per hour. We still have Pancho Carter running in eighth place right now as a rookie. And he's come back after having a mishap, too. Bill Simpson in California has shown some tremendous prowess, I think, today in his car, number 18, the American Kids Racer car. Hermosa Beach, California. Billy's running 13th, and Tom Bigelow, driving for Phil Hetbeck and the Bryan Heating and Cooling Group, number 27, is running in 14th place. So again, the Stark & Wetzel Rookie of the Year Award is going to be a tough one to pick this year. We've had Tom Sneva, who was the fastest rookie and did very well in the early part of the race. Now Pancho Carter, the son of a great veteran here, is doing better, the best of the three still running. And it'll be a voting problem for tomorrow evening, which will be settled and then announced at the victory banquet when, as we said earlier, over $1 million in prize money will be distributed to those drivers who are on hand. And normally almost all the 33 are there at the Indianapolis Convention and Visitor Center downtown. After 170 laps, we had Johnny Rutherford in the lead. We still have three more places to mark, 180, 90, and, of course, the big one. Big casino here at 200 laps or 500 miles. We had 70 leading laps, Donald, for A.J. Foyt unofficially. So you might make that total if you want and see how close he came to Lloyd Ruby when you come back for your final wrap-up. This is all unofficial now, the information off the Speedway Press teletype machine. In fact, all results we have for the race will be unofficial until Dick Sauer and his timing and scoring crew post it tomorrow morning at 8 o'clock, and then there's some time given in case protests are filed. We have a stop down there for Bill Vukovic, probably right in front of Chuck Marlowe. Chuck, can you see him? If not, it's okay.
5: Yes, Sid, I can. He's down in front of me. He wants a tire change in the left front, and that's exactly what they're doing. They're refueling him at the same time with 181 laps completed. Vuki is just about ready to move away. His mother, Esther, is here in the stands today. I know she's really cheering for him right now, as everybody is, from Fresno, California. Vuki's back on his way. Past you, Sid.
0: Well, you know, in 1954, a lot of nostalgia comes back here, Freddie. His great winning father, who won in 53 and 54, came into victory lane. And I interviewed his dad at that time when he came into victory lane. And here's Bill Vukovic, the son, the Sugar Rye Prune Special today, driving and coming in second last year and right now running in third place. A great family tradition continuing.
2: And Sid, by the way, I accepted for the Vukovic family yesterday from the American Automobile Writers and Broadcasters Association yesterday morning when you won your award, a plaque indicating that Bill Vukovic has gone into the Hall of Fame and presented it to Mrs. Vukovic
0: yesterday.
2: Certainly
0: one of the greats.
2: Great guy.
0: Mike Hiss is back in the race once again. I want to thank the ARWBA, American Auto Racing Writers and Broadcasters Association, for naming our broadcast of the Indianapolis 500 the top radio sports coverage of auto racing in America for the ninth consecutive year. Happily, they've had the contest but 9 years. So,
2: deservedly so, Sid. You do an outstanding professional job.
0: Johnny Rutherford, thank you, sir. Picking up a half second a lap now on Bobby Unser. So if Johnny can hold on, but we've seen this happen so many times. Talking to Maury Rose the other day. Talking to different ones, and just the last few laps, things can happen. A man who certainly should know is a man who I haven't seen today, but I'm sure must be in the audience, and that would be Andy Granatelli, who knows about cars dropping out near the end with his turbines in 1967 and 1968. Yes, John DeCamp.
4: Sid, the gap right now on this very last lap between Rutherford and Bobby Unser was 11.19 seconds, and that's not too much space. I just clocked Unser at 187. Bill Fliedemeyer just clocked Rutherford at 187, so they're turning it on.
0: All right, let's give the rundown now of lap 180, 450 miles, speed 156.255 miles per hour. Old record set by Jerry Grant in 1972 in that ill-fated finish of Jerry, who has dropped back from what he thought was a second-place finish to a 12th-place finish. The rundown is not a new record. The rundown was at 180 laps, or 450 miles, number three, Rutherford first, 48, Bobby Unser second. Again, this is almost a duplication of the last rundown. Number four, Vukovic third, 9, Ruby fourth, 20, John Cock fifth, 73, Hobbs sixth, 45, McElreath seven, 11, Carter eighth, 79, Harkey 9th and 55. Grant was running 10th. And now here's Ray Paschke from the timer's floor.
11: Just confirming some of your reports, we're showing a 12-second difference between Rutherford and Bobby Unser at this time. In that third and fourth slot between Vukovic and Ruby, we're showing a 4-second interval. So this is going to be a real glorious finish for the 500.
0: Wow. Thank you, Ray, very, very much. Well, so far, this has been a magnificent day, and I hope it winds up with a close and thrilling finish, regardless who the winner may be. The beautiful Borg-Warner Trophy down there with a laurel wreath of victory about it. Mr. James Beret with the trophy, Mr. Doug Mueller, Jack McKenzie. Jack McKenzie is down there, and he has been carrying this trophy for over 20 years. Now, Jack's a great big fellow, about 6'3 or 4, and he carries that 80-pound trophy all over the Speedway ground whenever they want to. A picture or a program or a dinner or a television appearance or whatever, he takes the trophy. And the trophy was originally made some years ago, $10,000 sterling silver trophy. And it has the heads of all the winners thereon. So those folks are down ready to give that emblem of victory to the winner. Mr. Tony Hallman, one of his great prideful moments of the year, will be there. Our festival queen, Andrea Earl McCall, there to kiss the winner. And we have 186 laps, 14 to go, and can Johnny Rutherford hold on? North Pit, Chuck Marlowe.
5: Said an observation on Rutherford and Bobby Unser coming through. They're running about 11 to 11 and a half seconds apart, with Rutherford holding the advantage. But Unser is having to go through the traffic that Rutherford has already gone through, and Johnny is adding about a half a second. He's up now to about 13 and a half. Here he comes now. Back to you, Sid.
0: Gentlemen, as you know, around the race course, we'll follow the last lap, the white lap, with whomever is recipient of the flag at that time. But until then, you may have a chance for your final observations of the day right now. Let's have a few seconds from each of you. We have 13 laps to go down to turn number one, and Ron Carroll.
13: All right, thank you, Sid. Well, I'll tell you, a fellow by the name of Bob Harkey, car number 79, just went by me. And if I'm not mistaken, I think this is one of his best races, and I'm going to say finish, though we're not done yet. But he's driving a real nice race out there. And I'm talking about rookies a while ago, Poncho Carter, number 11. Let's give him, E for effort. In a little trouble a while ago, back out there running and also doing a nice job. Sid?
0: Yeah, Bob Harkey is driving with the sponsorship of the city of Peru, Indiana, a city where Cole Porter, the songwriter, was from, and also known as the headquarters, the winter headquarters for the circus. And it's called the City of Peru Circus Special with Bob Harkey. Driving the cockpit. Anytime you're in Peru, you can go up there and see a lot of the folks in the circus who are practicing there. I guess in their backyard, they use that like Sarasota, Florida does. But the city of Peru, Indiana, has always been a headquarter for people from all the world to stay during the wintertime and summertime and show their circus wares. Yes, Jackson, time for this? Okay, we'll be back in 15 seconds. Now stay tuned for the greatest spectacle in racing. We're ready now for the final 10 laps. We're at 190 laps, 10 laps to go. And I know that Johnny Rutherford has to be extremely thrilled right now to know he's leading the Indianapolis 500-mile race. And Bobby Unser, who won the California 500 on March the 10th, is thinking of two in a row of the 500s and then go on from here to Pennsylvania. So, John DeCamp, if you will, please, what is the margin of difference between these two?
4: Sid, the margin as they just went by was 16 and a half seconds. It's been increased from 11 and a half through 13 and now up to 16 and a half on the 191st lap.
0: Well, it's going to be a finish as we've been anticipating for some time now. Johnny Rutherford, yesterday at the driver's meeting, was presented by the Thermo King Company the Jim Malloy Award, as being the driver who has continued in the tradition of the great Jim Malloy, who lost his life racing here. Wally Dallenbach, the other night at the American Red Ball Party, received the Eddie Sachs Memorial Trophy, which was made up of two scholarships, one of which was to be given to any youngster of his choice, and he kept it for his own family, as normally the driver who wins does, and the other to be given to the youngster of some race driver of his choice, and he gave that to the widow of Swede Savage for the daughter of Swede Savage, which we never saw. Dallenbach won the Eddie Sachs Trophy from American Red Ball, and Rutherford won the Malloy Award from Thermo King. We now have 9 laps to go. We're on 191. It is overcast, but no chance of a drizzle, I feel, for the next 9 laps at any rate. So we're going to be watching things very, very carefully. We're starting to go around the track. So let's pick up with Howdy Bell for his final comments of the day before we come around for the white flag lap. Howdy?
14: All right, Sid, thank you very much. Well, we're happy to say up to this point in the race, we've had a nice, clean second turnover here with no difficulty at all. It's kind of interesting what a race driver does when he's stranded on the track with a broken race car. As you know, earlier in the day, Jimmy Carruthers went out of the race over here in this turn, and he was through most of the race just lying there on the dirt embankment watching the cars, and at times not watching the cars, but just relaxing and enjoying himself. So we've had a good, clean race over here in this turn, as we mentioned, and we're looking forward to a great finish for a good buddy of ours, Johnny Rutherford.
0: All right, Howdy, now to the backstretch, and Jerry Baker, how have you liked your rookie stint on the 500 Worldwide podcast today?
15: Sid, it has been just as big a thrill as I had anticipated. Earlier in the race, I thought this might turn into a parking lot back here, but it has since straightened itself out, and we have been watching some fantastic backstretch racing, particularly from Johnny Rutherford, who appears to have it on a string and just gliding through this backstretch with no apparent problem whatsoever. It's a lot of fun. It's a thrill, and I thank you, Sid.
0: Jerry, you've done a fine job for us, and we thank you for joining us today. Ray Paschke from the Timers floor has a final wrap-up of figures.
11: 190 laps, Sid. It's a 17-second interval between the first and second car, and they're now running about 184.3 miles per hour over the last 10 laps.
0: Thank you, Ray, and thanks for your help all day. And if you'll come down for the wrap-up after the race is over, we would very much appreciate that.
11: Thank you, Sid.
0: Ray Paschke. Now we'll continue around the track in just 1 minute. Now stay tuned for the greatest spectacle in racing. With Johnny Rutherford leading by 18 seconds over Bobby Unser, we have 5 laps to go and up to turn 3 for Doug Zink.
16: Thank you, Sid. It's been a super race this afternoon with a lot of competition, and I agree with Howdy Bell. A more deserving race driver you wouldn't find than Johnny Rutherford. He's coming in our view right now, dropping down into turn number 3, looking very smooth as he has all day long. Sid, back to you in the tower.
0: Thank you, Doug. And now number 4, Jim Shelton.
17: Sid, it's just a pleasure, as all the other broadcasters have said, to be a part of this great race, you know, after all the rain and all the trouble we had last year. It's just super to have a race like this in 74, and when you have a number 3 and 48 and 4 and 9, any one of them could win it. Can't ask for much more than that. Now back to you, Sid.
0: All right, Jim, I'm not going to call in the pit man right now because we have 4 laps to go. We'll follow the last lap around with a white flag, and then our pit man will be scooting. Lou's already headed for victory lane. We can see him down there. And then Luke and Bob Forbes, Chuck Marlowe, and Paul Page will be heading for whatever interviews they can get. Paul, just a few seconds from you, buddy. Did an excellent job today in your rookie year. How'd you enjoy yourself?
18: Thank you, Sid. It's the greatest thrill of my life to watch this race from the North Pit area as we move toward the end of it. It has been a particularly safe 500, and we're glad of that, too. Back to you.
0: Thank you, Paul. Good to have you and Jerry here for the first time. 4 more laps, and you can take off those rookie stripes off the microphone. 196 laps, 200 scheduled for the 500. Rutherford seems to be running smoothly. Fred, wouldn't you say the car sounds good?
2: It sounds beautiful, and he's doing an outstanding job, and I want to say something about Rutherford. He's been one of our most outstanding young men as far as furthering the image of automobile racing and manhood is concerned. He's a fabulous young man. He'll do a lot with this win, not only for himself, but for automobile racing in general, and I'm real pleased to see him out there in front. He's a great guy. He's a very courageous guy, by the way, with all the setbacks he's had in the past. Anybody in his right mind that was a little bit weaker would have long time ago left the business. And he's got a lot of guts, I want to tell you that.
0: I'll tell you something else. As we all know, up here in the booth and broadcasting the time trials a couple of weeks ago, when he was bounced back to the 25th spot, had to qualify not for the pole. He was very disappointed, made some protests, but he was up here with Tom Binford, the chief steward, on the second weekend for interviews with us, and they shook hands. There were no hard feelings, and I imagine there could have been a little bit of pouting taking place or something of that nature, but John said, well, you have your job to do, and I have mine. I think they kind of buried any differences they may have had right here in this very same area we're broadcasting from right now. Well, we're going to get the white flag out here now, watching Pat Vidan for it. The glasses are on them as they come out of turn number 4. And when we get it for Johnny Rutherford, we'll follow him about the racetrack. And there's Pat Vidan holding the white flag, and the McLaren car number 3 is heading down the 20-second edge. And there is the white flag for number 3, John Rutherford. Pick it up, Ron Carroll.
16: Okay, Sid, and here he comes right now from that number 25th position in the starting field. Johnny Rutherford wins, or is about to win, his first 500 over to Howdy Bell in turn 2.
14: I'm really happy for Johnny and Betty because they're great people, and he likes homemade strawberry ice cream, incidentally, as he heads up the back stretch to Jerry Baker.
15: He just now goes past us, Howdy, heading in toward number 3, and as you say, one super guy apparently off to the best win of his career. Doug?
16: The crowd on its feet, waving their hats, waving their arms, as the red, white, and blue helmet of Johnny Rutherford in the bright orange car goes streaking by over into turn number four. Here's Jim Shelton.
17: Handsome driver, winning smile, and Johnny Rutherford. And here to call the winner is the voice of the 500, Sid Collins.
0: And here's the checkered flag for Johnny Rutherford, winner of the 1974 Indianapolis 500-mile race. Pick him up again, Ron Carroll.
16: All right, and he's going by me right now. And hey, Sid, this is going to be a very, very popular winner. Johnny Rutherford over in turn two right now.
14: And here he comes. Johnny, how you doing, buddy? He's waving to the folks, and is he a happy fella? Jerry Baker can see him now, I'm sure.
15: Well, this is the first time all day he's been doing anything other than going full out, Howdy, and he undoubtedly is already thinking of the glory. Doug, what about it in turn three?
16: And here he comes, waving to the crowd. He's known a lot of frustration. He deserves this happiness. Johnny Rutherford easing off for the first time here in turn number three, slowing it down just a little. He's in the short chute. Over to Jim Shelton.
17: Not only the eyes of Texas are upon this great guy, but the eyes of the world right now. He has driven a fantastic race, and here is Sid Collins.
0: Well, I certainly join with the rest of our crew who have given accolades and plaudits to John Rutherford. We've known him since he came here in 1963 for his first 500. And that year he came out of the race with a transmission failure in 43 laps, finishing 29th. But not to be dismayed, he wrecked the car one year. He had a rear-end failure, wrecked it again. Fuel surge tank problem, broken head, you name it. Connecting rods last year, starting on the pole, at a 198.413 average for four laps and a better than 199 average for one lap. John finished ninth, and that was the first time he'd finished. This probably, Donald Davidson, is the first time anybody ever finished a 500-mile race to win it, and the first time they had finished when they had finished previously in an abbreviated 500-mile race. Well, that's like Agabasi explaining the turbocharger earlier.
15: To him, the way I did it anyway.
0: I'll explain it to you, Donald, when you come in here. We're thrilled to death for John because he has been a gracious gentleman. He'll be a fantastic champion. And Betty is being escorted up to the victory lane area by another broadcaster. And she's just thrilled to death. She's dressed in a buff-colored pantsuit. And she's grabbing Larry Truesdale down there and some other members of the Goodyear team. Goodyear's had a tremendous sweep here. They have the Rutherford car first, Bobby Unser's car second, Billy Vukovich's car third, Gordon Johncott's car fourth, David Hobbs' car fifth, Jim McElreath's car is sixth. These are unofficial right now, but Goodyear's having quite a day. And there's checkered flag for other finishers as they come out. And Johnny Rutherford heading toward victory lane. Pick him up, Lou Palmer.
1: Standing by here in victory lane now, awaiting the arrival of Johnny Rutherford. It is only moments away. They wave the car up the ramp to narrow walkways to drive a car a final distance, and Johnny Rutherford is home. Johnny Rutherford arriving here in victory lane, receiving congratulations, the BorgWarner trophy put at the car itself. Now Johnny unbuckling, a kiss from the Queen will be the first order of business, really, and congratulations from others who are standing by. John unbuckling the helmet at this moment. Finally, the helmet itself is off. Protective sheathing around the face itself coming off. And Tony Holman is standing here in the background, awaiting an opportunity to move forward. And I think you ought to get in here ahead of me, Tony Holman. This was the kind of day we needed. There's the kiss from the wife first, and then we'll have Johnny Rutherford moving to this side for a kiss from the 500 Festival Queen. Johnny Rutherford, wreath around his neck now, and we're pressing forward. Mr. Holman and our 500 Festival Queen moving toward Johnny Rutherford, little by little, and finally you made it, dear heart. And John will be right with you. Tony Holman will be along in a moment, too. Milk being offered now to John, and this is well worth doing, too. A swallow of milk for Johnny Rutherford as his wife hands it along. Congratulations. It was some kind of race.
19: Oh, thank you. I'm a disaster, and I don't even care.
1: Johnny Rutherford here standing alongside now, and we're awaiting the kiss from the Queen and the congratulations from Tony Holman, who had one of those superior days at the Indianapolis Motor Speedway. And I think it's time for that kiss. Come on, let's crowd in and get the job done. Our 500 Festival Queen standing alongside, the milk bottle poised and ready to be drunk. And here's the kiss from our queen, and she really means it. Now the drink of milk, John, and welcome home to Victory Lane.
6: Johnny Rutherford is here and with us and getting congratulations on all sides. John, for a guy who's never led a lap here, you did pretty good today.
20: Well, thank you. Lou, by golly, it's that one lap was the only one I wanted to lead, the last one. And I can't say enough for this McLaren crew. They worked very hard. We've had some setbacks. We've lost two or three engines, and we've just had all kinds of trouble. And by golly, it paid off today. I had my doubts when we started so far back, but the way everything worked out is great. I do want to say hello to my dad in Fort Worth, Texas, and tell him, by golly, we did her, Pop. We got it put together, and we won the race, and I'd like to dedicate this race to him.
6: Super good. John, could we take a moment, maybe a review? The start seemed good. Far back in the field, how was it?
20: Well, it was very good. The guys held their spacing well. There were a couple of cars that were a little bit out of position, but other than that, it was very good, and I had a chance to start moving early, and the car was performing beautifully, and everything just ran very well. I couldn't be more pleased.
6: Okay, here's Mr. Tony Hallman with congratulations as well. Tony Hallman, congratulate you for a fantastic race. Moving next, you picked up the field nicely. You got to Bobby Unser. That seemed a little tougher maybe to get by. And then you and Foyt went racing for half the afternoon.
20: Well, yes, AJ could pull me a little bit down the straightaways. That old Ford of his runs pretty good, or should I say Foyt. Of course, anytime you tangle with AJ, you know you got a race on your hands. And Bobby Unser was running very well down the straightaways. I had to catch him in traffic a couple of times in order to get by. But all in all, I had one close call. I want to apologize to Billy Vukovic. I pulled out in front of him over on coming out of two. And
6: Billy?
20: Yes.
6: Well, I thought maybe Poncho.
20: And Poncho, too, because I kind of slid down under him there. And if you're not ready for that, it can be pretty exciting, and I guess it was for him. But those two guys, I want to definitely say I'm sorry, and hope to see them up here someday, because it's really great. I knew what I had to do, and with the McLaren car and the people, Dennis Davis, my chief mechanic, and Tyler Alexander, and Huey Epsilon, all the guys in the garage, Teddy Mayer, our chief, they put it all together, and I just drove it, and we by golly, we won the big one.
6: You had no trouble today as such. Did you see AJ's trouble develop in front of you?
20: I certainly did, all over my face shield, in fact. He started dumping oil very, very badly, and I couldn't even see out of the mirrors because of the oil on the windshield and everything. I only had one anxious moment. We had a left front a tire evidently pick up something, and it got a little bit out of balance, but can't say enough for those Goodyear tires. By golly, they just ran flawlessly all day and did it safe again, and it's a wonderful feeling to be up here, believe me.
6: I'd bother you more, but there's no need. John, thank you for a superb race, wonderful description. Let me shake your hand and welcome to Victory Lane. Johnny Rutherford, home and here with a win for this year's Indianapolis 500.
0: Thank you very much, Lou, for a fine interview of Johnny Rutherford and Betty Rutherford and the color of Victory Lane. Standing by with the man who could almost taste it himself, but he came in second, just seconds behind. Bob Forbes is standing by with Bobby Unser.
8: Ben, I'd like to backtrack a bit. He got away from me. I could get him back in just a moment, so I'll throw it back to you and let you know when I can get him. How's that?
0: Fine, very good. Thank you. In the meantime, we'll get our standings up to date, and then we'll have a rundown unofficially from John DeCamp, another color, and we'll have the other members of our pit area team looking for other finishers. Johnny, you can see, is already a very popular champion, as the crowd just doesn't want to leave this area. They're just watching everything he's doing, indeed. Before I give this rundown, let's go down to Luke Walton, who has Mark Donahue. Mark Donahue, of course, won the race in 1972, and this time was standing alongside. Luke, come in.
21: Thank you, Sid. Mark is here now in his pit, and he's getting the fuel out of the hose back into the tank. We'll see if we can get him. Mark, step over here just a minute, please. He's a little bit busy over there right now, Sid. Perhaps we better come back down here and get Mark, because he's got quite a story to tell. He was a busy man this afternoon, quarterback this whole Roger Penske team for two cars. So we'll give it back now and ask for it a little bit later on.
0: All right, I know it's difficult to hold them because the crowd's all reaching out, grabbing for everybody. Johnny waving up to us here in the broadcasting booth. We've all been very dear personal friends for a number of years. We're very happy for him. After 190 laps, 475 miles, not a new record. Speed 157.518 miles an hour. The record was 162.839 set by Mark Donahue in 1972. 72. At 190 laps for 475 miles, number three, Rutherford was first, 48, Bobby Unser was second, four, Vukovic third, nine, Ruby fourth, 20, Juncock was fifth, 73, Hobbs was sixth, 45, McAreese seventh, 11, Carter was eighth, 79, Harkey was ninth, and 55, Jerry Grant was 10th. Now with Bobby Unser, here's Bob Forbes.

0: McLaren crew did a fantastic job for Johnny, and they obviously deserve the win. Bobby, what were you impressed by the start today?
1: Yes, I thought it was a very good start, and I thought all the drivers acted very well. I know the first three rows looked to me like they were very good and well organized, and I'm sure that the rest of them must have been pretty good too, because we didn't have any yellows right after the start. And of course, that's something I'm always interested in seeing, you know, that we get away with a good start, because the people begin to think we're all a bunch of idiots when we start a race, and we're really not.
0: Well, you sure aren't. And were you able to turn the boost up any at all near the end?
1: No, I wasn't. I don't have a boost adjuster in my car, but that really, we shouldn't have to use something like that. My plans are, Dan and I thought all day that we could possibly run Johnny out of fuel, because he did have a boost adjuster, and every time I'd get close to him, he'd screw his boost up and scoot away from me a little bit, and so I was hoping maybe that I could just run him out of fuel, but apparently just didn't have enough to run him out.
0: Bobby, thank you very much. This didn't hurt your standings, number one in the championship standings, that's for sure.
1: No, it certainly didn't, and I'm very happy to keep that going, and I've got the Pocono 500 coming up, and also, while I'm on the air, I would like to say hello to my kids in Albuquerque, Bobby Jr. and Cindy, and Robbie and Jerry. I know they're sitting there listening to the radio, and all the folks in Albuquerque and Chama.
0: Bobby, thank you very much, and we'll see you in 1975.
1: Thank you very much. Back to you, Sid.
2: Thank you, Bob, and thanks for getting Bobby Unto there, who won the race here in 1968 and gave it a great, splendid try today. And now Paul Page has another one of our finishers standing with him, Bob Harkey.
3: Well, Sid, while many of the other drivers have already headed down toward your position and down toward Victory Lane to congratulate our winner of this year's 500, here standing with me is Bob Harkey, who has certainly made the city of Peru very happy for him and had one of his best days. Bob, did you really think you'd be here?
4: Well, I'll tell you, when I qualified on that Saturday with the weather threatening and the time cut short and then the actions through the court and all, I wasn't sure I was even in the race. But I felt like, well, when the outcome came that I was in a race, that we could run good. I think we ran all right. I was kind of hoping for a fourth or fifth, but the car wasn't handling real well through the first two pit stops. But they finally got the car handling, and we ran between 175 and 180, and it just worked just beautiful after what they corrected whatever the problem was. And I have to thank Mel and Don Kenyon and the City of Peru Circus for sponsoring our automobile, and for Lindsey Hopkins, because it's a beautiful team, Dave Bastine and John Morrow, my crew chief, and they're kind of directed by Don and Mel Kenyon, and it's just a terrific operation to work with.
3: Bob Harkey then celebrating after a finish in one of the best races he's driven here at Indianapolis. Back to you, Sid.
2: Paul, thank you, and it's good to hear from Bob Harkey, and I'm sure the City of Peru, Indiana is very happy for him. We'll be back now in just a moment. Stay tuned for the greatest spectacle in racing. We have Bob Forbes now with another one of our finishers, our third place finish. That's a finish of a second place and a third in 2 years. Very good for Bill Vukovich. Come in, Bob.
0: Well, Sid, of course, Bill would have liked it one or two, but we were remarking it's been a very safe race, and Bill was very happy about that.
5: Well, yeah, I think we had a good start. Nobody got hurt in the race, and, of course, we ran all day and ran pretty good, and I'd like to say hello to my sister in Fresno, Marlene. I know she's listening, and all my friends back there, and I'm just really tickled to death that we had a real good race this year and nobody got hurt, because after last year, it was everybody was pretty down, so I'm really tickled to death that nobody got hurt.
0: Well, Bill, you've been very consistent the last 2 years. You finished the 500 miles. You finished second last year and third this year. You've got the stamina now, the length. All you need is to improve that position just a bit.
5: Yeah, that would be nice, but today just wasn't our day. But anytime you can run a top three here, I'll take it anyhow. Anyway.
0: Is there anything that could have happened that you feel you could have run better and maybe been more of a contender finish to first place?
5: Under the circumstances, absolutely not.
0: Billy, thank you very much, and continued success to you.
5: Thank you.
0: Sid, that's Billy Vukovich.
2: Hi, Bob. Final standings now, unofficial, after 200 laps, 500 miles, 58th running of the Indianapolis Speed Classic. Number three, Johnny Rutherford, driving the McLaren Limited, first. Number 48, Bobby Unser, the Old Snide Eagle, second. Number four, Bill Vukovich, Sugar Ripe Prune Special, third. Number 20, Gordon Johncock, STP Double Oil Filter, fourth. Number 73, David Hobbs, Carling Black Label Special, fifth. Number 45, Jim McElreath, Thermo King Special, sixth. Number 11, Dwayne Carter Jr., Cobra Firestone Special, seventh. Number 79, Bob Harkey, City of Peru Circus Special, 8th. Number 55, Jerry Grant, Cobra Firestone, 9th. Number 18, Bill Simpson, American Kids Racer, 10th. Number 89, John Martin, Sea Snack Shrimp Cocktail Special, 11th. Number 27, Tom Bigelow, Bryant Heating and Cooling Special, 12th. Number 68, Mike Hiss, Norton Spirit, 13th. And that is the total of all the cars running at the end of the race. 20 had previously dropped out. The speed, 158.589 miles an hour. Time, 3 hours, 9 minutes, 10 and 600 seconds. Not a new speed record. The record was set by Mark Donahue in 1972 of 162.962 miles an hour. I don't know whether Mark got a chance to get back to the pit area for an interview or not. We had him earlier. The winner was on Goodyear tires. We started to run down before. As a matter of fact, the first five were on Goodyear tires. And to extend that, the first six through number 11 up to number 11. Wayne Carter Jr. on Firestone. And Champion had the winning plug, too. So Freddie Agabation was... extra pleased, I'm sure, about that today.
6: I'm real pleased to see the first four places finish with Champion spark plugs.
2: We have Bob Forbes now with a very successful rookie in this race, Dwayne Carter Jr. Bob?
0: Sid Poncho is very happy. He's the current sprint car leader, of course, and having a good season on the dirt. Today it was a good day for you out here at the 500. Was it a thrill for you, Poncho?
7: Oh, yeah, it was a real thrill. We had a real good time out there. Car wasn't working real good to start of the race, but we got it working good towards the middle.
0: Had a couple incidents. I brushed the fence coming off four. Let it kind of have its head too much, and it got into the fence, just barely brushing it. And then I had a spin down to number one where Rutherford dove in a little bit too fast. Didn't really know his back there. He was behind McElroy. He went by both of us, and that caused a real exciting moment there for a while.
7: Poncho, being your first race, were you able to relax, or were you a little bit tense at the start?
0: I was real tense at the start, and about a little after the quarterway mark, I relaxed and everything started working, and the car just worked great. The Fletcher team is just beautiful, and that Bob Fletcher is just, you know, one of the best cars it could be, and the tires worked beautiful, even though I did abuse them there a couple times, and that bounced them off the walls and spun them once, but Firestone worked with us all day, and we came out real good, I think, in the end for all the incidents we did have.
7: Well, Poncho, I know you've got to be a strong candidate for our Rookie of the Year, and now we'll return it back to the tower and see it.
2: All right, Bob, thank you very much. We'll be back in 1 minute. Dwayne Carter, Jr. today, doing a fine job as a rookie, coming in seventh. Dwayne Carter, Sr. came in 22nd, his first race as a rookie, in 1948. So I wonder what Pop's going to have to say when he talks to Dwayne today. I'm sure congratulations will be the first thing. I'm very pleased for him. Now, Donald Davidson, maybe I stole your thunder on that one. I don't know. Donald will give a reprise of any comments he cares to make. We put no lock on Donald's fluid mind. He jots information down outside and creates comparatives of past races with the current one.
8: Well, I'll just comment at this moment on the fact that when Dwayne Carter dropped out of that race and got that 22nd place, it's because he spun right in front of you when you were working your first network broadcast, and you were working the second turn, I think it was.
2: You know,
8: and you were a rookie that year.
2: You know something? That's incredible, because when I saw you come here the first time and you were talking with fellows like Russo and Banks, you remember, and Carter, and they said, you said things to them, and they said, no, I'd forgotten that myself. So this finally happened to me. You're right. If he spun because, and the axle broke, right? And Ted Horn ducked and went under? Right,
8: yes.
2: My goodness. Well, go ahead.
8: And try to avoid him. Anyway, this was my 10th anniversary. Did you know
2: that? I know that.
8: 10th
2: I said that earlier, yeah.
8: All right. Johnny Rutherford, I think it's very interesting that there was no formal sponsor on the car. It was simply the McLaren, and of course it's sponsored by Goodyear, but it is not called the so-and-so special, as most of the other cars are. It's not only the first time that John went the full 500 miles. I believe that his previous best, greatest number of laps completed was 135, which he went in 1970. Maybe we better check that up. And that's a year when he didn't finish. He's been flagged off a couple of times. Last year was his best finish as far as positions were concerned, when he was flagged off ninth when the race was stopped. But he's gone the full 500 miles for the first time. For runner-up Bobby Unser, he has now finished at least once in all of the top three positions. He won it in 68 and was third in 69, and now has a second in 1974. And Billy Vukovich, as you mentioned earlier, has finished second a year ago, so he's finished in the first three for the last 2 years. Gordon Johncock won it last year, but of course the race was stopped because of rain. This is the first time since 1966 that Johncock has gone 500 miles. David Hobbs, of course, had an interesting comparison with the two previous races. He went 107 laps in both of his previous races, but now has gone probably, I'm not sure whether he got to complete the 500 miles or not, but he probably did 197, 198 laps for fifth. Jim McAreath has had a whole bunch of finishes similar to the sixth that he has today, which of course is still unofficial. He was sixth in his first 2 years in 62 and 63, and was also fifth in 67, fifth in 70, third in 66. Bob Harkey, we've touched on Dwayne Carter as a rookie. Bob Harkey, very interesting, finished eighth, and this is the same position that he finished as a rookie 10 years ago, and this is the first time that he's finished since then. We could go on and probably do similar comparisons with all of these cars, but I think one thing we should mention, I think this is a fine tribute to the team set up by the late Bruce McLaren, a very outstanding young Grand Prix driver who went on and became really one of the first drivers to build his own team, which is something that is quite common now, but he was one of the first ones to do it. And I think this is a great tribute to the late Bruce McLaren.
2: And thank you very much. We'll be looking forward to your Donald Davidson's Indianapolis 500 annual, which will be coming out this fall.
8: Yes, indeed. Thank you, sir.
2: Now, it was Donald Davidson. We're going down to Luke Walton, who's going to talk with last year's winner here, Gordon Johncock.
0: Yes, Sid, and here he is standing right here in his garage, Gordon Johncock, last year's winner. Gordon, how about a statement about today's race and your driving in it?
9: Well, I think it was a fine race all the way. There was no blown engines on the racetrack. The racetrack was kept clean all day long, and I think everybody done a terrific job today.
0: How did the new rules affect you, Gordon? Did they have any effect on your driving or your competition at all?
9: Well, no, not really. Just using the big blower like we use, I think possibly the thing used a little bit more fuel than the rest of them. And we couldn't turn the boost up quite like we would like to, so there were just a couple of guys out there that could run a little quicker down the straightaway than I could, and I just couldn't stay with them.
0: Now, speaking of that blower that you had to run today with, that you used in the time trials, did that have any effect on your racing?
9: Well, no, actually the blower worked pretty good all day long. I don't think we got the mileage that we should have gotten, probably. Then we ran out of fuel, it was the first or second pit stop, and that cost us a lap or two, is what put us down.
0: Thank you very much, Gordon Johncock, the 1973 winner. Now back to Sid.
2: Luke, thank you very much. And all you gentlemen now on all the remote spots, including the pits, are released. And thanks again for a splendid job. We'll be back in 60 seconds for our final wrap-up. Now stay tuned for the greatest spectacle in racing. John DeCamp has a rundown of the finish in the race. I understand that since I gave the average speed for the race, John, that came off the press teletype, you've had a correction or at least a change.
10: Yes, downstairs on the scoring floor, Sid, they indicated that Rutherford's average speed for the race was 158.589. This is the official result, and Bobby Unser's average speed was 158.278. This is a little bit higher than the average you got from the teletype a few minutes ago. Also, Sid, the leaders, according to the teletype this time, were Wally Dallenbach, who led for two laps. A.J. Foyt was credited with leading 70 laps. Bobby Unser, six. And Johnny Rutherford, 122 laps. Only the first two cars, by the way, went the full 200 laps today. There were 13 cars running at the end. Three of them were rookies, Bill Simpson, Tom Bigelow, and Pancho Carter. There was just one Foyt engine still running at the end. That was Bob Harkey, who, as we've told you, wound up in eighth spot in the race. Goodyear tires, champion plug, Sid. That's it.
2: That's it. That's a good introduction for Freddie Agabation here. Did you say 13 cars running at the end?
10: That's the number I counted, Sid, because I think Ruby was in the pits at the end, and he suffered a rapid drop over the last 12 laps. He was running on the 188th, 190th lap, and he was running in fourth spot at that time, but he wound up in 14th place in the race.
2: I think we had Simpson in the pits, too, Ruby and Simpson. But anyway, these results are unofficial, and we did get the right winner, and that's important, right, Fred?
6: That's the most important. Okay. And I want to talk about that winner for just a second. That guy is not only an outstanding man, he's an all-American kid, as one would depict an all-American kid. And he'll be a great asset to automobile racing and sports in general. I do want to take time out, though, to say hello to my son up there in Anchorage, Alaska. He's based up there with Ween Air Alaska Airlines. And his buddy Terry McBride and Larry Walters are all listening in as well. And he's falling in love with that territory up there. He's got a love affair going with it. My wife, of course, Mabel, is home today and listened to us, and she'll be our critic. When we get back, I'll let you know if we did all right. She's been swimming and listening to this thing, and they were predicting 90-degree weather, so everything should be great there, and my little daughter and Joanne and John and Benita down there in Chula Vista. Hello,
2: Fred, as always, a pleasure working with you. I look forward to seeing you again here next May. In case we don't get together on some other racing endeavor, we certainly will, I'm sure, personally during the intervening months.
6: Sid, I want to tell you, it's always a pleasure to work with you. To work with a pro is great.
2: Very kind.
6: And the guys are great on the entire unit here.
2: Thank you. And Johnny dedicated his race to his dad today, and I'd like to dedicate our broadcast to my dad today, too, who's been ill in the hospital. And I know it's probably a thrill for both of our fathers to know that we're out here together, because John and I have discussed this before in this past month. Salt Walther, looking back at this race, knowing that he finally went past the number one turn. We're very happy for his comeback run today. Talked amply about the McCluskey and Allen's and Rutherford's run from the ninth row and the job they did. Jan Opperman, our sprint car third-place man, who has been a leader from time to time in his career, who did well in his race. Dwayne Carter, who placed the best of the rookies. Mario Andretti's attempt for a comeback at the 500, jinxed once again, placing 30th through the last three races here. And today, first man out of this race, too, having a bad time, and A.J. Foyt's assault on the first four-time win at the Speedway. Just couldn't seem to make it. Seems to be kind of a jinx situation. But all in all, it was safe, and that's the most important thing. Well, this concludes another broadcast coverage of the 500 from the world's greatest race course. We hope that you've enjoyed being with us for the past 4.5 hours. From gentlemen, start your engines to the wave of the checkered flag and beyond. Winner Johnny Rutherford is besieged at this moment as he starts his reigning year as champion at Indianapolis, symbolic of supremacy in the aura of auto racing, a dream come true for the few who ever make it. And now, as you can hear or not hear, as the case may be, the roar of the pulsating engines has dissipated into the Hoosier afternoon, and the vibrations have stopped tingling our Indiana heartland. But as the months begin to roll past a lazy summer into a peaceful autumn and then another icy winter, before we know it, May will burst forth once again, and the men who race will return in their quest for speed. They will come back to where it's all happening, Indianapolis, the magical name for the racers and the fans, and that most elusive strip of ground, Victory Lane. Our thanks to the American Forces Radio and Television Service for their overseas programming. More than 1,200 stations joined us today all over the globe. We'd enjoy hearing from you. You may write to me, Sid Collins, Indianapolis Motor Speedway, Indianapolis, Indiana. That's Sid Collins at the Indianapolis Motor Speedway, Indianapolis, Indiana. My thanks to our fine producer, Jack Morrow, who keeps us on the right track. Network director, Elmer George. Chief engineer, Russ Arnold. Master control switcher, Tom Alibrandi. Elmer Walls. Charlie Peebles. And many other technicians all over the grounds. My appreciation also to the other voices of the 500 over these 500 acres of ground. To Ron Carroll, Howdy Bell, Jerry Baker, to Doug Zink, Jim Shelton on this his 25th year with us, Paul Page, Chuck Marlowe, Luke Walton, Bob Forbes, Lou Palmer, John DeCamp. Goodbye, John. Thanks again for a splendid job. Nice having you with us.
11: Sid, it's always a pleasure. I get so cranked up a couple of days before the race, but you treat me so fine, and I just enjoyed it today, and I can't tell you how fine it is to work with you.
2: Well, you're deserving of good treatment, I assure you. Donald Davidson working with us today, and Driver Authority Freddie Agabation, his association made possible by the Public Relations Department of the Champion Spark Plug Company and their Highway Safety Program. Our scorers were Bill Fliedemeyer and Bill Lamb. Glad Bill Fliedemeyer could stay in town and not go to California in the rain like he had to do last year. Statistics by Ted Harding, and this is 20th year with us, Dick Sauer, Ray Paschke, and Paul Page and Jerry Baker have taken off their rookie stripes, and thanks to them for a job well done. Other fine help during the day from John Fugate, Bob Laycock, and Bill York, Dan and Tim Harding. This broadcast origination from the Master Control Tower. There will be no reproduction of any material contained in this broadcast without permission of the Indianapolis Motor Speedway Network. And now this final thought for our winner. People, like racing machines, are at their best only when performing at maximum levels of output. An idling racing engine shows little of its potential. Neither does an idling person. Both man and machine must be used to maximum capacity in order to compete and to finally win in the great race of life. John Rutherford used his engine and himself to his greatest potential today, and he won. Each year, thousands of you write asking for the quote, which we sign off the 500, such as the one I have just recited. You may receive a copy if you desire, if you send a self-addressed, stamped envelope with your request. So until next May, this is Sid Collins wishing you good morning, good afternoon, or good evening, depending upon where in the world you are right now. We're here at the Indianapolis Motor Speedway at the crossroads of America.

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1: This is First to the Flag, a chance to catch up with the stars of the NTT IndyCar Series and share their stories, insights, and experiences about their first major open wheel victory. Here's Nick Yeoman.
2: Hello, and thanks for joining us for a special presentation from the IndyCar Radio Network. I'm Nick Yeoman. This is First to the Flag. We sit down with some of IndyCar's best drivers to take a look back at their first career IndyCar win, with broadcast highlights helping to tell the story. Today on First of the Flag, we look back at June 18th, 2000, and karts running of the Tenneco Automotive Grand Prix of Detroit on the raceway on Belle Isle. June of 2000 was a tumultuous time for open-wheel racing during the split. In the week leading up to the race in Detroit, karts president and CEO Andrew Craig had resigned, with Bobby Rahal being named the interim president and CEO. And as for the rival Indy Racing League, in June of 2000, their drivers and teams were busy licking their wounds after Chip Ganassi and Juan Montoya delivered a dominant performance as an interloper in the 84th running of the Indianapolis 500. On track in Detroit, all the attention was on Montoya, who secured a pole position over Dario Franchitti. Behind Montoya and Franchitti on the starting lineup sat a pair of Penske teammates, the eventual 2000 Series champion Gilles Deferrin on the outside of row two, and on the inside, a 25-year-old Brazilian in just his third year of major open-wheel racing by the name of Elio Castroneves, who was desperately trying to jumpstart his first year with Team Penske. Entering the Detroit weekend, Elio had just one top-10 finish in his first six starts for the captain, so the pressure was on the jubilant driver from Sao Paulo, Brazil, to perform in the Motor City. On this episode of First of the Flag, you'll hear race broadcast audio from ESPN with former IMS radio anchor Paul Page on the call, as well as audio from the Kart Radio Network with Tom Michaels and Ned Wicker on the call of the opening lap of the 2000 Grand Prix of Detroit.
3: And here we are. We've got the cars coming down. At our position just past start finish. Down into turn one, Juan Montoya, followed by Dario Franchitti, tucking in behind the two Team Marlboro cars. The number three car, that is Elio Castroneves, who is in the number three car. And then Gilles Deferrin, they head down into turn three. Here's a move by Max Pappas.
4: And Max Pappas coming up on the outside. He's battling Kenny Brack. He's around Kenny Brack and setting his sights ahead. We also got a good start. That's Oriol Servia in the yellow Telefonica car had a good start as well. So lots of jockeying for position here in the early going, Tom.
3: Continuing on, looking back in the field a bit, Roberto Moreno continuing to run strong there. He is right behind Kenny Brack. The rest of the field headed down that straightaway as they move their way down toward turn number seven. That is right there by the casino turns. Jimmy Vassar makes a move, gets around the car of Alex Tagliani, but back at the front of the field, as a matter of fact, back in the back of the field, Paul Tracy is trying to get around Adrian Fernandez in a great battle between guys who shouldn't be back there.
4: Well, indeed, Paul Tracy's had trouble qualifying all year long, but remember Long Beach, he came from 17th position to finish first. A great run for him on the streets, but right now he's just got his hands full at the battle in the back of the pack is Torres.
3: Continuing on, Juan Montoya with that lead, second place belonging to Mario Franchitti. Tied as far as the times went, as far as qualifying went, right there at the top. You just don't expect that kind of a thing to happen. But here we go, watching as those two guys battle at the front.
2: Montoya would have no problem leading the entire first stint in Detroit, as Franchitti and Castroneves would give chase. On the first round of stops, a long pit stop for Franchitti's Team Green crew would be the opening Castroneves needed to move into second with 55 laps to go. The second round of pit stops, however, would be anything but routine, as Elio and his teammate Gilles Deferrin would pit on the same lap with a host of other cars, with the leader Montoya coming in the following lap.
3: Here's Larry Henry.
5: Yeah, we've got Elio Castroneves. He'll hit his pit stall first. Gilles Deferrin's got to go around and make the sharp right hand into his pit stall. Both have come to a stop. Four tires going on Castroneves. Four tires now going on Gilles Deferrin to our right. No adjustments are being made on Castroneves. Waiting to see Gilles Deferrin. No adjustments on him. Castroneves out, still waiting for the fuel on Gilles Deferrin. Finally, they disconnect. He has to wait because Paul Tracy cut in front of him. Now we got him three wide going out of the pit area. Oh, let's hope they made it.
3: Right now, still three wide, and Paul Tracy Tracy's having a problem getting set up in the pits. They had to rock the car back and forth, and there has been a major problem there to Jim Murphy.
6: Well, the problem was when Paul got in, he had to get around Elio Castroneves or Gilles Lefebvre, but the problem is they got the car in at an angle. Then everything stalled. Now they couldn't get the fuel hoses hooked up. His day just went from bad to okay, now to just downright a mess. He's there waiting and waiting. He's still on the pit lane. He's waiting for all the fuel. They've got him hooked up. Now he's lit the tires. He's underway. But that was a horrible stop for Paul Tracy.
3: Well, it could have been a more of a disaster for a number of people simply because of what we saw there with those three wide coming out of the pits momentarily. But everything winds up okay, and we've still got Jim Murphy in the pits as Juan Montoya is in.
6: Here's your leader. Juan Montoya comes screaming in. Lights the tires up and the brakes. Everybody, Rob Hill and the crew at work. Everything nice and clean. New tires. Engages the clutch. They've got him off the jack. They're waiting on the fuel. You hear the engine. They send him on his way. Juan Montoya.
2: With the pit strategy done and the checkered flag waiting in just 25 laps, it appeared smooth sailing for Montoya, who had built up a big lead over second place running Castroneves, along with DeFerrin and Christian Fittipaldi, whose battle for third was about to spill over right as Montoya's day would flip upside down.
7: So it's Montoya, Castroneves. Roberto Moreno was able to slot into third place, and Mark Lundell, they've been reporting that he may have some problems. Juan Montoya gives up the lead only briefly. And Montoya slows down. Montoya heads for the pits. And Blundell gets in trouble. It looks like it's with Elio Castroneves and Christian Fittipaldi.
8: Now, I think that's Gilles Lefebvre, actually, Paul.
7: That is Lefebvre. And Christian's saying, what's up? Gary.
8: Apparently a problem with the rear tire. They are changing all four tires. They don't know if the differential may have broken somehow. So two conflicting reports. No, the official says no. Ganassi now telling him no.
9: They're looking at the half shaft there, Gary.
8: Montoya is saying the car feels really weird. If there's something wrong with the half shaft, that would explain weirdness.
9: You could see the inner ball joint, the inner rings there that hold the half shaft to the gearbox have come apart.
2: The misfortune for Montoya would be exactly what Castroneves and Team Penske needed. And after surviving a couple late restarts and a charge from Max Pappas, Elio would stare down career win number one.
3: Looking for the white flag. Jim Swintel says the white flag is out. One lap to go. And waiting for Max Pappas there. He is quickly down for a note to Jim Murphy.
10: Well, I'm down here in the middle of Team Penske, and it's like standing in the middle of a time bomb watching the counter click down. He picked up the white flag that time by. The cheering started. The party began. Now they're back to holding their fingers, crossing their toes, and simply just not breathing. They can't wait. They love this kid. Everybody loves this guy. This is going to be an extremely popular victory. Just a few more corners left for Elio Castroneves.
11: So many times last year, he was so very fast. He won poles. He ran quickly for Hogan Racing, but it was not to be. It was always a DNF, some kind of a mechanical, but right now, he's very, very close to picking up his first kart victory, and I think among kart fans, it'll be very popular if that happens.
3: Right now, working the casino turns one last time. It's the number three Marlboro Penske car. Two Penskes were up there in the top three for much of this race. Gilles Lefebvre came a cropper of another car's incident, but right now, the team's colors are being held and held well by the young man from Brazil. Works it down through turn 11, then 12, turn 13, and one more, and he will see the twin checkered flags from Jim Swintel. Jim Swintel is eyeing the number three car. Here it comes, twin checkered flags, the winner of the Tenneco Automotive Grand Prix of Detroit. That is Elio Castroneves. The race has been run, and the race has been won by Elio Castroneves, who is as excited as any victor I have ever seen, I believe. He popped out of the car as it came to a stop, ran to the fence, and just was high-fiving people through the fence, which is not necessarily the easiest thing to do, Ned Wicker.
11: No, it isn't, but what the jubilation goes, he just jumped out of the car, he's climbing the fence, and celebrating with his fans.
8: This is bedlam down here. We knew it would be nothing other than that. They're trying to get him over here to the victory podium. Ina Bronin, who of course runs the Marlboro Racing program, had a surprise birthday party Friday night. Her weekend has been capped off now in great fashion. Tim Sindrick, new to this team, whispering in the ear of Helio. Now his sister, who is here, who's on a cell phone, tears of joy, the change of hats. They want to get you up here on the podium where everybody can see you, Elio, but I know that you've got to be savoring this moment like none other in your racing career. He's talking to somebody here. his native country, I'm sure. It's got to be his family. We're going to follow him up here. Oh, man. You live for times like this, and we share it. And I'm not so proud that I can't admit that. As he comes to his knees in front of us here now to acknowledge the roar of the crowd, the photographers, the emotion in this man has been bottled up. We told you he hadn't said anything the last 10 laps. Elio, let's talk about this particular moment. What does it mean to break through and now savor your first victory in championship auto racing competition?
12: I don't know how. I'm feeling great. I have to thank so many people. Of course, Marlboro, Honda gave me a great engine, Firestone. Of course, I have to thank all my sponsors. But I thank you, Roger, and my family to support me. I did it!
8: When you stopped out there and you ran and you jumped up on the fence, you were saluting the fans. What a great way to acknowledge their backing.
12: I tell you, man, it's just me. I hope I keep all the same, and I hope all the fans still support me. I mean, I don't believe, but I believe, actually, because it happened. So just thank you, everybody. Thanks.
8: In a race where so many bizarre things happened, we had a tear-off go through a turbocharger. We had a half-shaft break on another car. You had a brake duct sidelined, another guy, a pit injury. You had to be concerned about a variety of things. Gearboxes taking a pounding, brakes. What was your biggest worry today?
12: Well, I was taking care of fuel. Fuel was the basic, a lot of things. Team Cindric told me, save fuel since the beginning of the race, and I did it. And, of course, I would like to have a challenge with Juan. I feel sorry what happened, but, hey, I'll take it. This is happening. I'll take it.
2: 94 podiums, 55 poles, 31 wins, and 4 triumphs at Indianapolis later. It's one of the best careers in the modern era of open-wheel racing. But Elio admits June 18th, 2000 will always stand out as one of the most special days in his career for a multitude of reasons.
13: Yeah, I think I started P3 or P2. I don't remember the start, but I was in top three. And I think it was me and Montoya was actually battling, and his car just broke something, a CV joint or something. A yellow came in, and we just started going. And all of a sudden, finally, I'm leading the race. I know Max Pappas was second. And I'm like, all right, I got this. I just got to hit the marks, make sure everything is fine. And as soon as I crossed the finish line, oh, man, it was I couldn't. I just want to get out of the car as soon as possible. And I was supposed to go to the victory circle. They did say that on the driver's meeting, but obviously I did not understand or I didn't ask any question. So what happened is, subconscious that 1999, my car broke down right at the finish line. I guess I ended up stopping there, probably because last year, the year before, I stopped it. But when I look around, I didn't see the cameras or mechanics or the team. Nobody was there. I was like, but I look at my left, the crowd was going crazy. And I turned out that situation, which was a mistake, to celebrate with the fans. And I remember, like yesterday, I can see on the other side of the fans. Fans are like, some are excited. Some are like, what the heck is this guy doing here? It was really cool. And back then, Bob Reha was the president of CART, and he's like, man, that was a great celebration. But they did say in a driver's meeting, whoever did not show up at the victory circle or follow the protocols wouldn't get a fine. And Joe Heisley was the person that was representing CART back then. And I did write a check, but he in front of me ripped up the check and said, like, okay, you and Zanardi are the only ones I can celebrate, but that's it, nobody else. And turned out to be a great way of celebration.
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0: 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And by the Oldsmobile Calais, the official pace car of the 1985 Indianapolis 500. Even though this 500-mile race is still over 55 minutes away from starting, the action has begun. Let's go to the pit area, Lou Palmer.
1: We are at the moment in the north pit area, and in my line of sight, there is only one race car still back here, and it is one of the contenders. I'm in the Beatrice pit. Carl Haas is standing alongside his race car, number three. Mario Andretti will drive this Lola, and it is, in most books, a favorite for a win. But a few minutes ago, while doing some practicing in the pit, one of the crew members standing on the left side of the car was pinched a bit, his leg caught as they dropped it down off the jacks. The question now is, has it done any damage to the automobile itself? Obviously, they were looking it over. The cowling is only now going back on the car. Sensitive as these cars are, maybe, maybe not. Carl Haas says it's okay. But know this, it's still back in the pit area. They're giving it that final look over, seeing if they can determine anything should be adjusted before they send Mario Andretti on his way for what would be only his second win in so many tries here at Indianapolis.
0: The action already beginning at the Indianapolis Motor Speedway. And race fans are gathering at this moment. They pour into the grandstands here at the world's greatest race course now, as they have been for the last several hours. Before the 500-mile chase begins, an upward of 500,000 people will fill this giant racing facility. A Memorial Weekend tradition is now beginning. As you switched on your radio moments ago, you were joined by others, millions of others, all with the same interest. Hundreds of radio transmitters across the country and hundreds more around the globe have just switched in to link up the world's largest radio network. Not far from here, Tony Sipes' friends have gathered to celebrate his 34th birthday with a yard party in Shelbyville, Indiana. In Perry, Iowa, Art Seaman is the pastor of the First Presbyterian Church. He has been to every 500-mile race since 1954, but not today. Today, he'll start services at his church in Perry, Iowa. And as he preaches, his son will sit in the choir loft, listening to the radio and holding up the numbers of the leading car. Mel Larson, a former race driver, now vice president at the Circus Circus Casino in Las Vegas, is flying one of his helicopters today, but his radio is joined with yours as he speeds his way high above the earth. The signals flow via shortwave out over the oceans. On board the MS Dolphin, Susie Butts and Debbie Tolley are glued to their shortwave while sailing in the Caribbean. J.C. Smith Jr. lives on a farm in Costa Rica. He has no plumbing, no electricity. But today, he takes time at his portable radio to follow the 500. Across the Atlantic now, to Mespel Estate in Dublin, the Republic of Ireland, where Charlie McNeil and the gang are rooting for their countryman, Derek Daly. Father James Bonnke would normally have offered mass in the garage area at 5 o'clock this morning. But today, on sabbatical, he huddles over a radio in Rome, Italy. In Kaiserslautern, Germany, David Crouch has joined with each of you. Across Europe, those signals continue to flow. In Odessa, Soviet Union, Mikhail Vaudelich tunes in to what, to him, is a forbidden radio frequency to listen to the 500. The signals then spread across the Pacific, over the Hawaii Islands, where dawn now breaks over the Punch Bowl National Cemetery. Kathy and Lee Robinson are listening in Iwo Beach. At Yagaraya, Papua New Guinea, Thurman Tuselli has joined with all of us and all of you. Through the Far Eastern Network, J.R. Tabber sits a little closer to home as he listens in Astugi, Japan. To the north, then. Prudhoe Bay, Alaska, Bruce Weissman is checking in while doing his work on the Alaska pipeline. In short, you have joined millions of 500 fans worldwide as we wait for the start of the 69th Indianapolis 500. I'm Paul Page, and I'm proud to be serving you in my ninth year as the voice of the 500. They wait at this moment. The drivers, the crews, the fans. The excitement continues to build. Lou Palmer moments ago reported the problems that perhaps existed on Mario Andretti's car. But at this moment, the crew now pushes that Beatrice Lola down the pit area as it prepares to occupy its position in the starting field of 33. in the garage area. All that can be done has, for the most part, been done. But there, waiting with this report, is Jerry Baker.
2: Wyatt, it is almost eerie in Gasoline Alley. An hour and 45 minutes ago, these cars were ordered out onto the racing surface, into the pit area, to prepare for the 69th running of the 500. The last car out of the pit, out of the Gasoline Alley area was car number one, Rick Mears. We are standing outside Rick's garage right now. Last year, we stood here and talked with Rick Mears and watched a bird build a nest above his garage door. We said, Rick, could that be a good omen for you? He said, I certainly hope so. Indeed, it was. Then, of course, came the terrible crash at Montreal. A lot of folks thought he would never drive a race car again. He did. He is running strong. He is qualified well up front. Just moments ago, his mother and father walked into his garage area to wish their son the very best, as do we. Rick Mears, just one of many drivers still in the garage area waiting to take to the racing surface to get set to go green.
0: The parade of many celebrities involved in the festivities of the 500 here in Indianapolis now pulling down through the pit area, the Purdue University band, the majorettes. The magnificent spectacle of color that is the main stretch here at Indianapolis before the start of a 500. Now, stay tuned for the greatest spectacle in racing. The excitement continues to grow here on the main stretch at the Indianapolis Motor Speedway. Let's go down ground level and Chuck Marlowe.
3: Paul, we're at the fifth row where on the inside Tom Sneva's car awaits alongside Dick Simon and Mario Andretti. None of the car's drivers are here at the moment. Dan Gurney, car owner of Tom Sneva's number two, is standing here shaking hands with some of his well-wishers. Had his picture taken just a moment ago with Indiana Governor Robert Orr. And needless to say, cameras are snapping the flash bulbs. People trying to take shadows out of the face and all are trying to get the most out of their once-in-a-lifetime opportunity. In the fifth row, it's going to be number 2, number 22, and number 99. All cars are ready, just awaiting their chauffeurs for 200 laps.
0: Thank you, Chuck Marlowe. It has been a record-breaking month here at the Speedway. The desire to win here is very keen. The man that writes his name in history when he wins this 500-mile race. The process of selection of the 500 champion began 3 weeks ago. The first cars out proclaimed it would be a 200-mile-an-hour month. The speeds the first week of practice climbed quickly. The 200-mile-an-hour mark was no longer the aim. Now 210 was the goal. And then after a week of speed on the final day of practice before time trials, Mario Andretti clocked unofficially at 215.6 miles an hour. When the first day of time trials dawned, Scott Brayton, in a Buick-powered March, ripped a lap at 214.199 miles an hour, becoming the fastest man ever to officially circle this giant track. 22 minutes later, Pancho Carter, another Buick-powered race car, the Valvoline Buick Hawk, ripped off four laps at 212.583 miles an hour, the fastest four-lap qualifying run ever. Defending champion Rick Mears, still recovering from injuries to his feet suffered last September, was facing more bad luck. His qualifying engine was flown overnight to repairs at the Penske shops in Reading, Pennsylvania. He managed a run later that day at 209.796 miles an hour. At the end of the first day, 27 cars of the 33 were qualified, and for the first time since 1931, a stock block engine was on the pole. Steve Chassis and Chet Phillip joined the field on the second day of time trials. On the third day, the field was full, all 33, and then the bumping began. Tony Bettenhausen bumped Derek Daly out, and Scotsman Jim Crawford bumped Kevin Cogan. But on the fourth and final day, Cogan returned in a second car and made it back in by bumping Steve Chassis. Derek Daly returned with a backup car as well and bumped out Johnny Rutherford. It was the first time that a three-time winner was bumped out of the field. But J.R. wasn't through yet. In his second car, he bumped Michael Rowe, and then Rich Vogler pushed Peter Halsmer out of the field. The Irishman, Michael Rowe, tried valiantly to rejoin the field as the final gun sounded on the time trials, but his 202-mile-an-hour run was much too slow. The fastest 33 were set. The field average, 208.138 miles an hour, almost 4.5 miles an hour faster than last year, and the fastest field in the history of Indianapolis car racing, and the first field at a total 200-mile-an-hour qualification. Well, activity continues. Let's go back to the line. This report comes from Lou Palmer.
1: We're down here. You hear perhaps the engines firing in the background. That isn't gentlemen start your engines. That's just a warm-up. Maybe a moment. Roger Penske, he's got the defending champ car here. Number one, the Pennzoil. He's also got a Miller, and he's got the Hertz. You've got three cars you are not pitting together this year, Roger. The question would be why you aren't contiguously in pits. You've decided to split them.
4: Well, basically, we wanted to have...
1: That's all right. Go ahead.
4: We wanted to not be close to each other. We couldn't get three where we wanted. So what we did, we have an opening in front of Danny and an opening in front of Rick. And then we can watch Al. So it'll work out fine.
1: A busy man now. Another edge. He's made a selection, and the choice is logical when it's explained. Roger Penske alongside Rick Mears, Pennzoil, number one.
0: Thank you, Lou Palmer. Back up in the glass and steel master control tower situated above the pit area and the start-finish line. We continue to watch as the spectacle unfolds in front of us. Donald Davidson has not only watched but studied and read this 500-mile race back through its 73-year history. Donald, your thoughts this morning.
5: We can go back 70 years to 1915 and the fifth annual running of the 500-mile race, and there are people here today who attended that race in 1915. It was won by Ralph De Palma, born in Italy, raised in the United States, driving a German Mercedes that was owned by an American. And runner-up was Dario Rester, born in Italy, raised in England as an Englishman, but enjoying his greatest success in the United States, and he drove a French Peugeot. Astutz was third. Then, 60 years ago, in 1925, De Palma's nephew, Peter DiPaolo, won with a Duesenberg, the first person to average over 100 miles an hour, and the first front-drive car ever at the Speedway, driven by Dave Evans, and with relief from Bennett Hill, finished second. 1935, it was Kelly Petillo using up two qualifying attempts and getting in on his third shot with a borrowed engine, with baling wire, holding the thing together. Starting 22nd, he won the 500 with the Gilmore Speedway Special. In 1945, there was no race. The wonderful pit area that we're looking at now was overgrown with weeds to the point where some people could hunt rabbits. 1955, Bob Swigert won the race that is remembered, unfortunately, for the fatal injuries to two-time winner Bill Vukovic. In 1965, it was Scotland's Jim Clark winning the race with the Lotus powered by Ford. Parnelli Jones was second in that one. A rookie named Mario Andretti was third, and another rookie named Gordon Johncock finished fifth, driving a Watson Roadster with an Offenhauser engine, one of the last front-engine cars ever to run here. And then in 1975, rain ended the race with 25 laps to go. Bobby Unser the winner, Johnny Rutherford rather in second place, and A.J. Foyt third. And that brings us today. The World 600 is going on at Charlotte, but Bill France, the founder of NASCAR, is down on the starting line here.
0: So at Indianapolis, the final minutes are counting away. Donald, thank you for that most excellent treatment on the history that brings us the heritage to this, the 69th running of the Indianapolis 500. It was back in 1931 that the last stock block engine sat on the pole. Today it is done again. Russ Snowberger's car had it in 1931. Today, Pancho Carter, a stock-based, production-based V6 engine sits in that Valvoline Buick Hawk. The final warm-up of engines now being completed down on the pit area. The crews now moving very closely to the cars, almost as guardians to make sure no one steps too close. Stay tuned for the greatest spectacle in racing. Back at the Indianapolis Motor Speedway, this is Paul Page. We are live. Let's return to the pit area. This report comes from Sally Larvick.
6: Paul, not very many drivers out in the pits this early. A lot of them waiting until the last minute to get into their cars. However, one who is here is Roberto Guerrero, sitting on the inside of the sixth row, and also his wife, Katie, looking very calm, just walking around, chatting with people, signing autographs. How do you feel, Roberto?
7: Well, I can tell we're not as calm as we look. You know, it's obviously... Before this race, there's a lot of tension, and just seeing all these people here is unbelievable.
6: A lot of concern about the start of the race. What do you anticipate?
7: Well, I just hope, you know, we can all just take it easy and not do anything stupid for the first couple of laps, and then we can start racing. I just hope it's a safe start.
6: Your car, your crew, everybody all set?
7: We're all ready to go, and we all have high hopes. I just hope we can bring it around the 500 miles.
6: Very expectant Katie Guerrero here with Roberto, rubbing his back, trying to calm him down. How do you stay calm, Katie?
8: by rubbing his back. No, I need someone to rub mine now. No, I'm just so excited that it's finally here. You know, the whole month building up to this moment, we're just thrilled that it's finally here and feeling very optimistic.
6: Very safe race to both of you. Best of luck.
7: Thank you.
6: Paul.
0: And thank you, Sally Larvik. Now, if you have pencils in hand, it's time to give you the lineup for the 69th running of the Indianapolis 500. The front row on the pole, car number 6, Pancho Carter, the Valvoline Buick Hawk. The center of the front row, car number 37, Scott Brayton, the Hardys, number 37. The outside of the front row, car number 10, Bobby Rahal, the Budweiser True Sports March, the first Cosworth-powered machine in the field. The second row on the inside, car number 3, Mario Andretti, a former champion, the Beatrice Company's Lola. The center of the second row, car number 40, two-time world driving champion, Emerson Fittipaldi, the 7-11 March. The outside of the second row, car number 20, Don Whittington, the STP Oil Treatment Special. The third row on the inside, car number 11, Al Unser, the Hertz Special March. The center of the third row, Al's teammate, Danny Sullivan in car number 5, the Miller American Special. The outside of the third row, car number 7, Australian Jeff Brabham, the Coors Light Silver Bullet. The fourth row, on the inside, car number 1, the defending champion, Rick Mears, the Pennzoil Z7 Special. The center of the fourth row, car number 4, car number 30, Al Unser Jr., the Domino's Pizza Hot One. And the fourth row, on the outside, car number 12, Bill Whittington, the Arciero Racing Team Special. The fifth row, on the inside, another former champion, car number 2, Tom Sneva in the Skoal Bandit. The center of the fifth row, car 22, the oldest man in the race, Dick Simon in the Break Free Special. The outside of the fifth row, car number 99, Michael Andretti, the Electrolux Craco Special. The sixth row on the inside, car number 9, Roberto Guerrero. You just heard him interviewed by Sally Larvik. The Master Mechanic Tools Emerson Electric March. The sixth row in the center, car 25, Danny Angayas, the Interscope March. The sixth row on the outside, the 55 car of Mexico's Jose Legarza, the Schaefer Machinist Racing Special. The seventh row on the inside, car number 33, Howdy Holmes, the Forsyth Racing Jiffy Mix Special. The seventh row, in the center, a rookie, car 61, Ari Luyendyk, the Dutch Treats Sports Magazine Special. The seventh row on the outside, the only four-time winner of an Indianapolis 500, car number 14, A.J. Foyt Jr., in the Copenhagen Gilmore Special. The eighth row is composed entirely of rookies. On the inside is the 98 car of Ed Pym, the Skoal Bandit. The center, number 23, Raul Boisel, the Break Free Special. And the outside, number 43, John Paul Jr., the Satellite Technology Services Special. The ninth row on the inside, the number 84 car of Chip Ganassi, the Calumet Farms Foyt Special. The ninth row center, the 76 car of Johnny Parsons Jr., the Canadian Tire Special. And the outside of the ninth row, another rookie, car number 34, Jim Crawford, the Canadian Tire Weisert Racing Special. The 10th row on the inside, car 44, qualified with just one lap of practice, George Schneider in the Copenhagen Gilmore Special. The center of the 10th row, number 97, the slowest man in the field, Tony Bettenhausen, in the Skoal Bandit. The outside of the 10th row, car number 21, three-time 500 champion Johnny Rutherford in the Vermont American Alex Food Special. The 11th and final row, car number 29, Derek Daly, in the Capsprider Beer Special number 29. The 11th row in the center, car number 18, Kevin Cogan in the Craco Wolf Sun Systems Special. And the final car, the outside of the 11th row, a rookie in car number 60, the Jonathan Bird's Kentucky Fried Chicken Special of Rich Vogler. There are 27 veterans, 6 rookies, the same as the last 2 years, 6 former winners with 14 wins to their credit in the field, 2 sons of former winners, Michael Andretti and Al Unser Jr. 12 of the field have led here before. They drive 24 marches, 2 Eagles and 7 Lolas. 30 cars are powered by a Turbo Cosworth, 1 by a Chevrolet Turbo, and 2 by turbocharged Buicks. Car number 1, Rick Mears' number, has won 7 times, and the pole car has won 12 times, the highest count from any position in the field. And no one has ever won from as far back as Johnny Rutherford. So we are ready, just 30 minutes away now from the green flag at the Indianapolis Motor Speedway, as Donald, history and tradition continue.
5: Indeed, Paul. Tony George, the grandson of Tony Holman, has just done a remarkable job of taking a lap with the 1946 winning car. English-born George Robson won the 46 race with the Thorn Engineering Special, a 6-cylinder Sparks engine, one of the 2 6-cylinder cars that have won here. And in order to get off the line, it

0: We're looking at our monitor in front of us, and we'll be able to do that as long as the monitor stays nice and green, Paul.
1: We are also going to attempt as best we can to give them as much of a rundown as we can every 40 laps or 100-mile intervals. Is that not correct?
0: We'll go just as far as we can in those instances, Paul.
1: Now, we always have driver experts here in the broadcast booth, and this year, of course, is no exception. We have two gentlemen. One you'll meet in just a moment. Another one you're most accustomed to hearing because he is Roger Ward, a two-time winner. Roger, welcome.
2: Thank you, Paul. It's a real pleasure to be here, and, of course, it's a delight to have Gordon Johncock with us. He's a driver who just recently retired, and I think I'm looking forward to a great race with a lot of excitement, a very close race.
1: Roger, there's a great deal of talk about the start of this race. There's concern about the Buicks being in the front row alongside Cosworth, different kind of power plants. Your opinion?
2: Well, I feel like that they've done a lot of work with this Buick engine, and it's conceivable that the car could actually go all the way. I think that with Dwayne Carter on the pole, he's a veteran here, he'll certainly do a good job. The car in the middle of the front row, Scott Brayton, is not as experienced, but I think that he's been here enough and been talked to enough that he'll keep it in line, and I don't anticipate any problem with him. And could see a scramble for that lead with Bobby Rahal going for it, but I think the Buicks might surprise a lot of people.
1: So Roger Ward's opinions just before the start of this 500, they have been rather trustworthy in the past, and we'll keep track of them as we run the 69th Indianapolis 500. Now, stay tuned for the greatest spectacle in racing. This is Paul Page. We are back live at the Indianapolis Motor Speedway, but for the moment, let's travel back in time to the final lap of the 1982 500.
3: And Mears is right there, the white flag. It's a drag race. They're side by side. Johncock and Mears. Mears on the inside. Johncock, Mears forced down the little line. Run.
4: Johncock cuts him off. Hey, this looks like the start of this race. Johncock, then Mears, they're in turn two.
5: Now Gordy pulls away a little bit as Mears gets a little squirrely in turn number two. They're on the back stretch. It's still Gordon Johncock.
6: Mears is trying, but he's about 10 car lengths behind as they streak down this 5/8 of a mile back stretch to turn three.
7: Less than half a lap ago, Gordy Johncock by 5 car lengths over Rick Mears. They're in the north short shoot.
8: Here they come. This is the final quarter lap. Johncock maintains the lead. The voice of the 500, Paul Page. Who's going to win it?
1: Gordon Johncock off the fourth turn. Mears is right behind him. Johncock, Mears makes a try. Johncock wins it by less than one-tenth of a second. Gordon Johncock has won his second 500. Rick Mears comes across in second place, almost side by side. Gordon Johncock, welcome to the broadcast of the Indianapolis 500. You were pretty busy that day. I don't think you had the car radio tuned to that. Have you ever heard that?
9: Well, I've heard it before, Paul, but I actually can say I don't think I got goosebumps like I did sitting here listening to it right now.
1: Gertie, you finally made a decision that your life had been full enough of racing and you were ready to go on to other things. What prompted that decision?
9: Well, I just didn't really feel comfortable. I came here the first week in test and everything was really going well. And we got up to speed right close to the rest of them. But I don't know, I just didn't feel good about it. And I woke up on Friday morning and I just decided that I thought I'd had enough and I was going to go to the racetrack and call a press conference and announce my retirement.
1: Gordy, there has been a lot of talk about the turbulence behind these cars, especially this year. Very rough air. Some say very dangerous air. Your opinion? You've actually practiced this month of May and practiced fast. What do you think?
9: Well, I did, Paul, but I really, you know, we were busy getting our car set up, and I never really went out and ran wheel to wheel or behind anyone. But, you know, I know from past experience that it is going to be tough. That's actually what happened to me last year in the race. We got three laps down to start the race with, and I would come in, and they fixed the car, and it got back out. And I was trying to make up my laps. I was running extra hard, and I come up behind Tom Sneva to get by him. And I just got too close to him coming out of the number four corner and lost all the downforce on my car and slid too close to the wall and grazed the wall, and it spun me sideways.
1: The Buicks versus the Cosworth, your opinion?
9: Well, you know, if I had to say it myself, you know, I know Buicks has done some testing, but they just really haven't been around long enough, I don't feel, to go out there and be competitive and run the full 500 miles.

0: If I had to run in one right now, I had to take my choice, I would have to take the Cosworth, because they've been around a lot longer. There's a lot of people worked with them, and they know more about what they're doing with them.
1: Gordon Johncock, we look forward to your commentary during the run of the 500. This is Paul Page. We are back live at the Indianapolis Motor Speedway. Let's go down to the starting line. Luke Walton.
2: At the pace car now, to be driven by television and movie star James Gardner, and with him to marshal the starting field, Bob Cassidy of USAC. Welcome back, Jim. I'm sure your fans always like to see you at the wheel of the pace car. Do you ever have any problems on the pace lap, or is it a piece of cake?
3: Well, it's no piece of cake, and we certainly don't anticipate any problems. I sure hate to have one. But during the pace lap, really, you're so busy in contact with the tower. And, of course, Bob's over, Cassidy's over in the other seat. And then I've got to watch those rearview mirrors maintain the pace between the front row and the pace car. So there could be problems, but fortunately, this will be my third one. We haven't had any problems yet.
4: And now, Bob, you have any problems in keeping the cars in order on the pace lap?
5: No, normally, we have the three laps involved, and in the three-lap period, normally we will have everybody in their proper locations, and control is in radio contact with the pace car, and I'm advising them going back down the backstretch. So we haven't had any problems, no.
2: Thank you, gentlemen, and have a good, clean start.
1: Luke Walton and the crew on the Oldsmobile Calais pace car. Paid and ready. Now let's go to the pit area and Chuck Marlowe.
6: Well, Paul, we are just anxiously anticipating all this pomp and ceremony to come to the culmination with the dropping of that green flag. And as I look back down the track right now, I see the new stands just to the entrance to the home stretch, the new suites and stands. Looking back down into turn number four, the magnitude of the people that are already in their seats. And I think for the first time in many years, this is one of the first times at 10:30 or a little bit after that we have seen virtually every seat in this massive arena for racing filled at this time. In front of us is the Purdue Marching Band. And Purdue has participated at the Indianapolis Motor Speedway with all the enthusiasm that one expects from a college marching band, 250 strong, and they are prepared to add to the ceremony in just a moment, Paul.
1: So Chuck Marlowe stands by there. We are 45 seconds away, if we are on the schedule, for the national anthem. And then the process truly begins. The ceremony remains virtually unchanged year to year and extraordinarily precise in its nature. First, the national anthem, an invocation. A recognition that this is indeed Memorial Day with the rendering of Taps. And then, of course, the rendering of Back Home Again in Indiana, the traditional song here at the Speedway before the start of the engines. Now we go back to Chuck Marlowe.
6: All right, we are set. The cars and crews lined up, the 11 rows, three each. I'm looking now at the Gilmore crew, car number 14, A.J. Foyt. And directly off the track from them, the Purdue Band. Ladies and gentlemen, our national anthem.
7: And Robert McFarland of the New York Metropolitan Opera, and our national anthem.

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1: The color guard on the main straightaway hosts the national colors with the rendering of the national anthem. This giant crowd, almost half a million strong, now on their feet. We return to the pit area and Sally Larvik.
2: Paul, the crowd is beginning to quiet, awaiting the start of this 500-mile race. But first, the invocation given this year by the Most Reverend Edward T. O'Meara, Archbishop of the Roman Catholic Diocese of Indianapolis. Archbishop O'Meara has been giving the invocation for several years.
3: Archbishop of the Roman Catholic Archdiocese
2: of Indianapolis.
3: Of course,
2: we pray for the safety of the drivers and that the race will be run without incident.
3: In a moment of prayer, we pause
4: this Memorial Weekend to remember. We remember all who have died for our country from its birth. Keep them in peace, dear God, in the hollow of your hand. We remember the survivors of war. May our remembering ease their pains of body and spirit and help them know that we are grateful. We remember those who serve our country today. May they serve with honor and be instruments of your peace. In our remembering, we beg you to help us find peace for our world. Help all of us gathered here to respect the human dignity of each other and of all others. We thank you, God, for the freedom by which we speak these words and for the country which treasures our right to say them. To it, under God, we pledge our allegiance. Protect our courageous and skillful drivers and their helpers. Keep them from harm and bless their competition. Make all of us better because we have shared this day with each other. Return us safely to our daily work and homes and bless us now with the smile of your sunshine. Amen.
1: The last of the drivers being strapped into the cars at this moment, this giant crowd stands almost mute. This is Memorial Weekend. We return to the pits and Lou Palmer.
5: And there is a psyching up, certainly, that goes with all sports. But as Johnny Rutherford points out, it is a time now to get inside the car, to calm down. You can over-rev mentally here, and this goes with that as well. It's Tom Sneva phrase that tells us it can sneak up on you, though. You must pay attention. But the ceremony helps in the precision of preparing to drive this year's 500. And as the Memorial Day service itself is part of what we watch down along the start-finish line, you can see now at the equipment, the cars, the drivers themselves have quieted, the crowd itself is hushed, and we await the Purdue University marching band full ensemble in the playing of taps, a reminder again of the day, of the holiday that so long ago began this Indianapolis 500 tradition that we all somehow feel a part of.

0: Thank you, ladies.
1: The silence of the crowd belies the shattering roar that will soon pierce the air here at Indianapolis. Now the pace begins to quicken. Again, we return to the main stretch. Here is Jerry Baker.
2: Every month of May is exciting in our city, Paul. This year was something special. The involvement of Walt Disney World. Indeed, they have a display on hand at the Children's Museum near downtown, the world's largest children's museum. And I am standing just a few feet away from Mickey Mouse, who's getting a tremendous ovation from the hundreds of thousands of people who are here. And I wish you could be here to see the red, white, and blue. Now, the Voices of Liberty from Walt Disney World, being conducted by Mickey Mouse, the Grand Marshal of the 1985 500 Festival Parade, as they sing one of our favorites. It takes us only one step closer to the start of the 500, back home again in Indiana.

0: And thousands of multicolored balloons stream into a blue Indiana sky toward the north of the Speedway as the rendering of Back Home Again in Indiana is concluded. It's time now. We return to the straightaway, to the pace car, as we stand by for that most famous command. Here's Luke Walton.
1: The moment of truth is at hand. We're at the podium in front of the starting field, which is in the traditional formation of 11 rows of three, the most expensive array of auto racing equipment in the world, poised for the run for the multi-million dollars. And now to put this moment in history is the chairman of the board of the Indianapolis Motor Speedway, Mrs. Tony Hullman.
2: Is the chairman of the board of the Indianapolis Motor Speedway, Mrs. Tony Hullman.
3: Gentlemen, start your engine.
0: Racing equipment begins on the main stretch as each of these thoroughbreds roars out a challenge to its fellow competitors. The drivers sit in position. We scan now the 11 rows of three. The crews holding a hand in the air to indicate that they are ready to go. Now the Oldsmobile parade cars begin to pull away. And in that Oldsmobile pace car, Jim Garner, driver of the pace lap for the third time in his life. Now as the safety cars pull, Jim Garner is ready to pull away in the pace car. Flashing yellow lights at the back of that car. The front row still sits quietly. The safety car is just a bit ahead in the first turn now. The front row still sits anticipating, waiting. The temperature begins to build. Track temperature at this moment, 115 degrees. Air temperature in the mid-80s. We expect it to go to 90. Before this afternoon is over. That could definitely have an effect on the running of the Indianapolis 500. Now, the pace car begins to roll away, and the front row rolls as well. Let's meet the team of veteran broadcasters ready to report the 69 500. Hanging from a basket on the first turn grandstand with a view of that turn to the whole main stretch, the man that will in just a few moments call out the leader at that first turn. A veteran of 21 years with our broadcast, Ron Carroll.
4: Thank you, Paul. Well, our new turn one position has been described as a crow's nest, and so it is. Imagine, if you will, a double-deck set of stands. At the southwest end of the track, we are positioned at a midpoint between the upper and lower stands, suspended on a wooden platform, attached to steel girders, 50 feet above the track surface. The view is absolutely breathtaking. I can see the cars exit the fourth turn, all of the main straightaway, of course, turn one, and even into turn two. Each year on these pace laps, we try to find a new way to describe the pageantry, the color, the spectacle of this event. Words simply are not adequate. 400,000 people on their feet, 33 racing machines and drivers ready to take the green flag, anxious to go, and so are we. Paul, back to you.
0: A hesitation for just a moment here on the main stretch as Rick Mears' engine failed to fire, but finally it roared into life, and Rick Mears has joined the field. Southeast for second turn. That corner has corporate VIP suites on the outside. Perched atop that structure is Audi Bell with 24 years on the network.
5: Thank you, Paul, and good morning, world. We're happy to be with you. We notice Rick Mears has just pulled into his position here on the backstretch as he came through turn two. But let's tell you a little bit about our position here. This turn is 60 feet wide, whereas the straightaways are only 50. and is 1,320 feet long. And the corners are banked 9 degrees and 12 minutes, or about 50 feet in the air on top of this four-story building here. We have a magnificent, glorious view of this race, and it's going to be an exciting day here today. One note, we've noticed the wind is coming out of the southwest and keeping this array of colored racing flags on the back of the stands at a 90-degree angle. It could turn out to be somewhat of a problem as it blows across the number two turn here in the southeast portion of the speedway. But we'll bring you all the action, and there's going to be a lot of it today. It's a glorious day in Indiana. Now back to you, Paul.
0: The wind, most definitely a factor during the month of May. It appears it will be today as well, as it begins to blow at almost 15 miles an hour across the speedway. Down the backstretch, they touch 222 miles an hour on the 5/8 of a mile backstretch. Then they set up for the third turn, another left-hander. Another great grandstand sits outside that turn, and 65 feet above that grandstand is five-year veteran Larry Henry.
6: Thank you, Paul. I am perched several feet above and just behind the third turn grandstand and a small steel platform suspended in air. The view I have is simply breathtaking. To my left, I can see turn two and the VIP suites. To the right of me is the north short chute in turn four. Directly in front of me is the sweeping curve of turn three. Across the way in the infield, I can see tens of thousands of race fans who are now pressing against the fence to catch just a momentary glimpse of these race cars as they get prepared to go 500 miles. As Hallie Bell alluded, the wind is very strong, and qualifying turn three was the problem. It's about 20 to 25 miles an hour here. It will set up a push situation for these cars. There may have to be lots of adjustments made going through turn three today, but we do indeed hope it's a safe one as these cars go the 500 miles for the 69th running of this great May Classic. Paul?
0: Another short shoot, and then the last turn here. They can either turn into the pits or carry on down the home stretch. Watching in turn four is seven-year veteran of the network, Bob Jenkins.
7: Thank you, Paul. Good morning, everyone. We greet you from a small announcer stand at the top of the Northwest Vista. My area of responsibility just off of turn number three through turn number four to near the pit entrance. Statistically, it's about 1/2 mile in length. From this location, I'll be able to tell you who's going to lead lap number one. Only five times in the last 25 years has someone gone more than 10 laps before dropping out of the race. We'll be able to tell you who's making an early pit stop. And, of course, we'll tell you who's leading off turn four as they come down for the checkered flag to end the 69th running of the 500.
0: Thank you, Bob Jenkins. The feel on the second of their parade laps now, anticipating the beginning of the pace lap. Pancho Carter, the Valvoline Buick Hawk, sits on the pole. He has won one other Indianapolis car race in his history, but that one, 500 miles at the Michigan 500. What are his thoughts at this point?
8: No, and I haven't really thought about it too much. It'd be nice to lead the first lap, and we'll just wait and see what happens. We'll try and bring the field down to a good, safe speed and try and get a good, clean start, and then we'll just go from there. It's 500 miles, and I don't think you have to lead the first lap. The main lap that I want to lead is the 200th lap.
0: So Pancho Carter in that Valvoline Buick Hawk car number six leads this field down. He has more acceleration, they say, than the Cosworth-powered cars that sit aside and beside him on the outside of that front row and then fill the field behind him. Gordon Johncock, as we come to the pace lap, your thoughts at this moment?
9: Well, they're somewhat a lot different than they were if I was out on the racetrack, but I'm just hoping for a good, safe, clean start. I think the guys will all get in single file and start racing after they get a couple, three laps under their belt. So we're just hopefully, and like they said earlier, I think they're going to have a little problem in the third turn the way the wind's blowing.
0: So we wait now as the field approaches the fourth turn, comes through that giant fourth turn, and heads down the main stretch. This will be the start of the pace lap. We are one lap away from the scheduled green flag. The field aligned, the front row, that white with blue and red trim car that Pancho Carter sits in. The Hardys car alongside Scotty Brayton in his finest qualification ever. The Budweiser march on the outside of the front row. Bobby Rahal in that car as he's ready. A report comes to us that George Snyder's car displaying some smoke as on the pace lap, the field heads into the first turn. Ron Carroll.
10: And now
4: Now the heart literally pounds away as the pace quickens. Tension's ready to be unleashed. There's Pancho Carter with the awesome responsibility of starting this race. The subtle orange colors of Scotty Brayton, Bobby Rahal, and the dark red number 10 outside. In row two, ever-popular Mario Andretti. The very smooth Emerson Fittipaldi. Don Whittingham on the outside. They're in turn two. Come in, Howdy Bell.
0: Field maneuvers around the second turn now. The front of the field is fully formed up at this moment. They head down that long backstretch. The front row is properly formed. They head toward the third turn and come into view of Larry Henry.
6: It is a beautiful sight indeed as we look down this back straightaway. All the rows of three getting in alignment. The first five rows are now ready to go. The back rows coming out of turn number two, lining up three abreast all the way. Jim Garner in the Oldsmobile Calais pace car begins to pull away from the field. He'll leave them in control of Pancho Carter. The pace car lights are now off. The Calais pace car pulls away from the field. They are now under control of Pancho Carter in that number six, Valvoline Buick. The first row going by. The second row now forming up. The third, the fourth, they're getting set. A little jockeying in the back of the field. They're heading to turn four and Bob Jenkins.
7: And the pace car going by me right now while the field is still coming through the short chute. Now the pace car ducks to the inside. The pace begins to quicken here in turn number four. The field looks to be in pretty good formation. They're off turn number four, headed hopefully for a green. Here's the voice of the 500, Paul Page.
0: Carter, Rahal, they are on the main stretch now. The starter, Dwayne Sweeney, looks over the field. They come neatly to the start. A smooth, fast start. The green flag is out. Pancho Carter accelerates. Brayton jumps back. And now the field heads for the first turn.
4: And it's going to be Bobby Rahal out in front. Then Scotty Brayton. Then Pancho Carter. Then Mario Andretti is fourth. They're in turn two.
10: And we've got our eyes on him right now as we see it is Bobby Rahal. Brayton, Andretti third. Carter fourth. Fittipaldi fifth. Mears in sixth spot up the back. And Carter
6: Bobby Rahal, the Cosworth Power.
0: Catch up with Rahal. They're going to have a battle for the lead going to turn four.
7: It's a good race for second. Bobby Rahal is your leader. Mario Andretti now second, followed by Scott Brayton and Emerson Fittipaldi as we're about to complete lap one.
0: Everybody expected the pole sitter to come around and lead the first lap, but it's Bobby Rahal, the Budweiser, True Sports March, that comes across in first. In second is Mario Andretti.
4: And they're just that way. Bobby Rahal. And Scott Brayton is in third place right now. They're looking real good as they head to turn two.
10: That's the story. Rahal, Andretti, Brayton, Emerson Fittipaldi is fourth. Al Unser is in fifth spot.
6: Bobby Rahal continuing to lead the Indianapolis 500. Mario Andretti trying to make up ground. Scott Brayton right there and Emerson Fittipaldi going up into the north short chute.
7: Now Bobby Rahal has about a five-car length advantage on Mario Andretti as they race through corner number four here. Running in fifth position is Al Unser Sr.
0: Bobby Rahal leads the field to complete lap number two as he flashes over the line. Then Andretti, then Brayton, then Carter, then Al Unser Sr. As the pace continues, we go to the second turn now.
10: We see them as they drop down to the white line, and it's Rahal with about a 10-car length lead. Mario Andretti, Scott Brayton, Emerson Fittipaldi, Al Unser Sr., then it's Pancho Carter, Danny Sullivan, and Jeff Brabham as they head up that long 5/8-mile backstretch. Larry.
6: Bobby Rahal led 15 laps in 1983. He's led from the start so far in the 69th running of the Indianapolis 500. He stretched that lead out on Mario Andretti.
7: He has indeed. It's now about a 10-car length advantage. It is Scott Brayton still running third, and Emerson Fittipaldi is fourth.
0: Watching on the main stretch once again, here comes Bobby Rahal, then Andretti, then Scott Brayton, Emerson Fittipaldi, and that 7-Eleven car has moved up, and Al Unser Sr., Ron Carroll.
4: And that 32-year-old Dublin, Ohio driver, Bobby Rahal, continues to maintain that lead. They're in turn two right now.
10: Flashing by is Rahal with Andretti close behind. It's Brayton, Fittipaldi, Al Sr., Pancho Carter. And they're up the backstretch to Larry Henry.
6: Bobby Rahal, whose background is primarily road racing, adapting to the oval well here at the Indianapolis Motor Speedway. Through three, Mario Andretti in hot pursuit. Then it's Scott Brayton and Emerson Fittipaldi.
7: To everybody's relief, it was a very safe start, and now the field is pretty much strung out into single-file formation as Rahal continues to lead.
0: Bobby Rahal leads the Indianapolis 500. The first lap was turned at 189.757 miles an hour. The record for the first lap was set last year by Rick Mears at 194.818 miles an hour. Gordon Johncock, you watched the start. Your opinion?
9: Well, I think it was a very good, clean start, Paul. They're really single-filed out here. I thought they'd probably be a little more racing here at first, but they are pretty well strung out. But it was a safe start, and that's what's important. They have to go 500 miles.
0: Are you surprised that Ray Hall jumped off on that start?
9: No, I'm not. If I had to pick somebody to lead the first lap, I certainly would have picked Bobby Ray Hall to do it.
0: So Bobby Ray Hall out in front, leading the Indianapolis 500, doing a magnificent job. Donald Davidson, your observation.
11: Well, outside of the front row is where it came from. That's where Jack McGrath used to start all the time. And I think that maybe the Achilles heel of the two Buicks is said to be the transmission. And I wonder whether Poncho Carter and Scott Brayton were both babying their cars a little bit at the start and allowing Ray Holt and Mario Andretti to go.
0: Let's go to the second turn and report that Poncho Carter was smoking. Howdy.
10: Yes, he is smoking as he just goes by us and heads up the backstretch. It appears to be oil smoke, but we wouldn't venture a positive guess on that. Larry Henry, can you see him now?
6: Poncho Carter's down to the inside. Smoke coming off badly. That number six Valvoline Buick Hawk, he's down to the yellow line. He may be headed for the pits. There is a lot of smoke. He went down to the inside to let traffic go high. He's in four.
7: Poncho Carter is below the white line, and he is headed for the pitch. The pole sitter is in early trouble here at the 500.
0: So Poncho Carter, the pole sitter, they wondered about the ability of that Buick engine to last. He is on the pit road at this moment. He comes past the start-finish line and heads toward Lou Palmer. Lou?
12: Well, the crew is ready for him here now. They have a fueling hose ready to go, the air jack to put the car up, but they really don't know what's necessary yet. They're looking at the back of the car, smoke coming out of it. It is a dark smoke, an oil-like smoke. They are ready to take the back end of the cover off. Now they have decided they've got to shut it off. The engine has been shut. It is off the jacks and back down on the ground. Now they're going to stand by at least to throw some water on it in case it's necessary to dilute it on. We have no fire, but we've got one hot engine, and there's got to be oil coming out of it somewhere. So the way we leave it at the moment is the gaffer's tape is coming off. The inserts are being loosened. The cowling is about to be lifted off the back, and Poncho Carter waits patiently now. There is nothing he can tell them about this. They're handling it on their own, Paul.
0: Poncho Carter's month of May has been so happy, so exciting to this point, but it turns to dismay at the moment as the pole sitter is the first one to pit at the Indianapolis 500. The speed of the second lap, 195.591 miles an hour. That is about 2 miles an hour slower than Rick Mears ran it last year. Now, as the race pace continues, it is still out in front, Bobby Ray Hall. He has led from the start of the race. We are on lap number 8. We pause 10 seconds for station identification. This is the Indianapolis Motor Speedway Radio Network. At the Indianapolis Motor Speedway, this is Paul Page. We are back live. Bobby Ray Hall continues to lead. He has led for 10 laps. Mario Andretti is second. Scotty Brayton is third. Now, stay tuned for the greatest spectacle in racing. This is Paul Page. We're back live at the Indianapolis Motor Speedway. Bobby Hall continues his lead. The fourth lap run at a record, 199.200 miles an hour. Larry Henry, a report of a problem on the backstretch.
6: We have got George Snyder, who was showing smoke at the beginning of the race, slowing down, coming into turn three. He's down below the line, slow speed. Whether he'll make it back, I don't know. The engine shut off in turn two, so we may have our first yellow light of the afternoon. Also, Johnny Rutherford started on the outside of row 10. We unofficially have him already to 20th position. He has been moving up at great speed throughout this pack. Also, Rick Mears has been closing in on the front runners, too.
0: So now for your charts, we give you the rundown at 10 laps, John DeCamp.
13: Okay, Paul, leading at 10 laps is Bobby Ray Hall in car number 10. In the second spot, car number 3, Mario Andretti. In third spot, car 37, Scott Brayton. In fourth place, car 40, Emerson Fittipaldi. In fifth place, car 11, Al Unser Sr. In sixth place, car number 5, Danny Sullivan. In seventh place, car 7, Jeff Brabham. In eighth place, car number 1, Rick Mears. In ninth place, car 20, Don Whittington. And in tenth place, car number 30, Little Al Unser. Paul?
0: At this point in the race, 13 laps have been completed by Bobby Ray Hall. He has led right from the start as he flashes by, completing lap number 14. Mario Andretti is 1.2 seconds back. The pole sitter, Poncho Carter, has his problems. Lou Palmer is there to describe them.
12: down here on the pole sitter's pit, it is not joy at the moment. We have a car that is just being worked on little by little. They're trying to feel their way through to see what the problem may be. Ryan suggested maybe an oil cooler, but they are not really sure. They're firing the engine once again. They have had two small fires. They're hoping now things are corrected, but honestly, there's more guesswork than engineering going on right now in the Gallus pit for the Valvoline 6.
11: Thank you, Lou. The yellow flag comes out on lap number 14. Let's go to turn 3.
6: We've got another engine that's let go, and that's Jose Legarza, car number 55. The blue smoke coming off the back end, it brings out the yellow light. We're not sure whether George Snyder made it in or not. He was going very slowly through 4, but the smoke coming off of Jose Legarza's car has really brought out the yellow light here at the Indianapolis Motor Speedway.
7: Well, here in turn 4, George Snyder's car has stopped on the apron of the racetrack, and we believe that to be the reason for the yellow. Right now, as I speak, Jose Legarza comes by with smoke pouring from that engine. He has enough momentum build up, however, that it will take him into the pit area. But the tow trucks are going to have to rescue George Snyder, whose car has stalled down here in turn number 4 and has brought out our first yellow of the afternoon.
11: With the yellow flag coming out on lap number 14 for two different situations, neither one an incident against the wall, but two blown engines. The pit stops being made. The leader, Bobby Rahal, in and out of the pits at the south end of the pits. Lou Palmer has been watching not only Pancho Carter, who has roared away, but some other cars making stops there. Lou Palmer, come in.
12: His teammate's car, one of them, they have just gone in and out. Number 7, Jeff Brattle, has made his stop under the yellow. The two Penske cars that are pitted at the extreme south end, Rick Mears driving one of them, and that would be Al Sr. on the other. They have pitted. Penske has split his pits. He has one to the north of us at the opening of Gasoline Alley. That was simply to give them more room if three came in at the same time. They've had all of that as an opportunity. Meanwhile, as that goes on around him, it is Pancho Carter sitting patiently in the cockpit of the car where we're still trying to sort out a problem. Ryan, have you got any idea yet?
14: All they told me was it might be some with an oil cooler, and they're still working on the right bank of the engine, so we don't know yet.
12: They're still working at it, Paul. So we've got the pole car in the pits, and a host of others have pit-started and are back out on the track under the yellow.
11: Under the yellow flag, we go a little further north in the pits, and Bob Forbes.
15: Paul, both Scotty Brayton and Al Unser Jr. had very quick stops. They took on fuel, and they were out in just a matter of a few seconds. They did a beautiful job.
11: A little further north, Chuck Marlowe is watching this series of stops under the yellow as well. Chuck?
16: Dick Simon, just a moment ago, in and out of the pits. They spilled some fuel. They had to splash the side of the car with water. Out of the pits now, rookie Raul Boysell, and he's back running, making up precious time on the track.
11: And at the far north end of the pit area is Jerry Baker. Jerry?
17: Just moments ago, Jack Stoyer, the crew chief, was waiting anxiously the arrival of one of his machines. It never got here, but two did. The Calumet Farms Foyt number 84 with Chip Ganassi. A.J. Foyt was also in. He has come and gone. They're having some problems right now with Ganassi. This has taken an eternity here. And now they're backing number 84, Chip Ganassi's car, back up the track here. There's water all over everywhere, Paul, and it looks like that the Foyt crew's got some problems over here. The Foyt has come and gone, as I say, but right now it's Chip Ganassi that's got some problems. We'll keep you updated on this situation.
11: The yellow light is still on at the Indianapolis Motor Speedway. A series of pit stops taking place. George Snyder's car is under tow. We go to the fourth turn, Bob Jenkins.
7: And it's under tow very slowly because instead of a tow truck, they dispatched a small garden tractor to pull that car back to the pit area, so it's going to take a little bit longer than normal. Procedure obviously has changed since last year when most of the stalled cars were rescued by tow trucks, but this year a small garden tractor.
11: And in the pits, a pit stop by a three-time champion. Let's go to Chuck Marlowe.
16: Down just about four or five pits from me is Johnny Rutherford there, fueling, as is the procedure, onto the yellow, looking at the right side, doesn't appear to need anything. He is in short communication with his crew chief. Now, the jacks are down, the fuel has been disengaged, and Johnny Rutherford, JR, back on his way.
11: Well, Emerson Fittipaldi picked up the lead for one lap under the yellow, coming out of the pit stops faster than Rahal. And now Mario Andretti has the lead in the Indianapolis 500 under yellow. We're live back at the Indianapolis Motor Speedway. This is Paul Page. We anticipate a restart of the Indianapolis 500 now after the yellow flag, as the green flag does fly over the main straightaway. And we are racing once again at Indianapolis. Mario Andretti brings him down the line. He has a piece of paper stuck to the front of his car as Scotty Brayton begins to smoke in the first turn. Ronnie.
4: And heavy black smoke comes from that 37 car. He's down below the yellow line, but has it under control. Everybody gets by safely in there in turn 2.
10: comes by the second turn, and we're watching for Scotty Brayton, and he is smoking below the yellow line as he comes through the second turn, but Larry Henry should have our leaders now.
6: Mario Andretti stretching it out now, coming down this back straightaway. Bobby Rahal close behind, Al Unser Sr. Then we have Danny Sullivan, and moving up, Emerson Fittipaldi.
7: And the leaders are in turn number four, still Mario Andretti, then Bobby Rahal, Al Unser Sr., Danny Sullivan, followed by Emerson Fittipaldi, and Derek Daly, then behind him.
0: Mario Andretti across the line, chased by Bobby Rahal, Al Unser, and Danny Sullivan, then Emerson Fittipaldi, followed by Rick Mears. We are back racing at Indianapolis, but for the Buick engines, it has not been a good day. Scotty apparently has a serious problem with Scotty Brayton's car. He is in the third turn now. Larry Henry, can you see him?
6: I can, and there is smoke by the ton coming off the back of that number 37 car. He is now down below the yellow line, the smoke continuing to come, so that would probably mean that there's some sort of line problem on there, that it's smoking back onto the engine, and Scotty Brayton's day, which was so bright at the beginning, looks like it's over for 1985.
0: Looking back to the 10th lap, we were at that time before the yellow flag and running at a record at 200.64 miles an hour, breaking Rick Mears' record of 199.2 of last year. We are back racing again. We are 21 laps into the Indianapolis 500. John DeCamp, the rundown at lap number 20.
13: Paul, at the end of 20 laps, Mario Andretti was the leader in car number 3. In second place, it was car number 10, Bobby Rahal. In third spot, car 11, Al Unser Sr. In fourth spot, car number 5, Danny Sullivan. Fifth spot, car number 40, Emerson Fittipaldi. In sixth, car number 1, Rick Mears. In seventh, car number 30, Little Al Unser. In eighth, car number 20, Don Whittington. In ninth, car number 2, Tom Sneva. And in 10th, car number 9, Roberto Guerrero.
0: And the yellow flag flies again in Indianapolis, this time because Scotty Brayton has come to a stop up at the north end of the speedway. We go back to Larry Henry.
6: Well, Scott Brayton currently sitting in his race car. It's down below the yellow line in turn 3. The fire crews were immediately there just in case there were onboard problems in that car. Brayton is yet to unbuckle and climb out of the race car. He's still sitting in there. I don't know whether he thinks there may be a problem underneath the car that was causing the smoke, that if he got back to the pit area they could fix or what, but as much smoke as was coming from the car, you would have to assume that it was engine related. But so far Scotty is yet to climb out of that racing machine. He's okay, but it looks like the number 37 Hardy's Buick is done for this day.
0: Rick Mears pulls in for a pit stop under this yellow, and while Lou moves to Mears' pit, it appears to be a lengthy stop, some work being done by Mears' helmet. Lou can check that out as Mears rolls back into the action, but what certainly was an unscheduled stop, Mears had just been into the pits. Let's go just up the pits to Bob Forbes. Bob?
15: Back in Gasoline Alley, running after Joseli Garza. Joseli, could you tell us what happened?
18: Unfortunately, the engine on the Schaefer machinist car blew up coming, going into turn one, and I made it all the way around, but they looked into the engine, but a valve was gone, and it was bad enough that it was not repairable.
15: How was your car handling until that time?
18: It was handling very well. We improved, I think, 7th spot in the first few laps, and it was behaving very well, and it's very unfortunate that the Schaefer machinist car won't be in the winner's circle today.
15: Well, there'll be another time, Joseli.
18: Thank you.
0: Here, looking into this race now from the expert point of view, both Roger Ward and Gordon Johncock, what have you seen?
19: Well, the thing that has really impressed me has been the move that Johnny Rutherford's been able to make. He is now up to 13th position. As a matter of fact, I think he probably just moved into 12th position, which really gives him an opportunity to become up among the leaders and give him a chance to win the race. Gordy?
9: Well, I was noticing that also, Roger, how Johnny's been moving up, and I think you're just going to see him gradually move up. As you know, he's a veteran, and he knows how to handle himself out there. But it's been a very clean race so far. Everybody's been using their head, going into the corner single file, and I think they all realize that they have 500 miles to go.
0: Let's go to the pit area now. There was that unscheduled stop by Rick Mears. This report, Lou Palmer.
12: We were talking right before the race how quick these guys could make a pit stop, but this one wasn't scheduled. Jerry, what'd you guys do?
20: Well, Rick had a problem with the visor on his helmet, so we were lucky to get that yellow to bring him in and fix it in a hurry.
12: Quickest visor changers in the world, but they didn't need that, not right now. It didn't hurt him much, though. It's a long race, and back to you.
0: So the yellow is out once again. 23 laps are completed as our second yellow of the day, this time for Scotty Brayton, who sits on the inside of the third turn, and Larry Henry, There's no tow truck there yet, is there?
17: Well, finally, they got one moving. It's just sitting, coming into turn three is where the tow truck was, and it just sat there. I don't know whether they were out to lunch or what, but they're finally showing up at Scott Brayton's car, and we should get him going towards the pit area here very shortly, but that means another lap or two under the yellow light.
0: Larry, he's most definitely in a position that you would not want to race past him.
17: No, he is just down below the yellow line, and many of the cars, especially with the wind here, they're setting up a push, and they're going down as low as they can, so when the car swings back out towards the wall, they do have breathing room, and that is not a safe situation where Scott Brayton's at right now.
0: Larry Henry, you are on a grandstand that is very open, and if there is going to be a wind in these grounds, you can feel it. What has been the status of the winds that are so important to these aerodynamic cars in the first laps of this race?
17: In the very first laps, it was a brisk wind out of the southwest. It died down the last 5 or 10 minutes. It's beginning to pick up again. The windsock we have here on the northeast turn is straight out. The flags are billowing. Also, the stand we're on vibrates from time to time, moves from side to side because of the wind. So it's very strong here. Looking back to the qualifying weekends, the first qualifying day, in fact, many of the cars waited until later in the day because of a same wind like this. In the third turn, they were getting a severe push where they were turning. They were losing control of the car through here, so it's a very critical situation with this wind blowing all the way across the infield and strongly into turn three.
0: The yellow light is on at Indianapolis. 24 laps have been complete.
1: During the last few days, there have been a number of widely circulated and published reports that Scott Brayton was the youngest driver ever to sit on the front row. Well, that's not true. He's 26 years old, and there are a number of drivers that were younger than him, most notably Rex Mays, a mentor of Roger Ward, who was on the pole at 22 in 1935, and in fact, in 1938, was on the front row for the third time and still a year younger than Scott Brayton is now.
0: Donald Davidson, a bit more history. A.J. Foyt, they were just doing some work on. Let's go to Jerry Baker.
17: A.J. Foyt very wisely using some of this yellow light time, Paul. He came zipping in. You recall a couple of minutes ago, I had him in for a very quick pit stop. They got the fuel and the tires straightened out at that point in time. This time, they had a crew of about three or four guys over the wall, which is all legal, of course, and they were readjusting the rear wing, making some changes back there, and perhaps some of the guys in the booth could explain more about how that can or cannot affect an automobile.
0: Well, Gordon Johncock, since the question has now been asked, just a second, we have the opportunity to talk to the pole sitter. Here is Lou Palmer.
21: And it's not the opportunity we wanted. He started on the pole, was going to run for the lead, and suddenly he's walking back into the garage area now. It is Poncho Carter surrounded by a host of people. What happened to the car?
22: Well, apparently we have an oil pump problem. The engine just quit sumping. The pumps just quit pulling oil out of the engine. The engine filled up with oil and then started bailing oil out all over. So it wasn't actually an internal problem with the engine. It was something to do with the oil system.
21: So the Buick lives, so far as we're concerned, in this race for you.
22: Oh, yeah. In fact, it's ironic. It's one of the slimline Cosworth oil pumps that we feel is probably the problem. But there's something in the oil system that has gone bad, and we're pretty sure it's a pump problem.
21: Were you out there long enough to tell us anything about this racetrack today?
22: No, not really. We started off with the problem right off the bat. I was experiencing some high oil temperatures, which mean there was a lot of oil in the engine. It wasn't getting back through the system to cool it. And the track was just a little bit slippery, I think. My car was

0: one-lap penalty. It's a very dangerous situation. In fact, Gordon Johncock, if you come out of that pits and you go over a hose, the thing could break and snap back and hurt someone. That's why they're so strict, isn't it?
1: Well, it certainly is. You know, it can get mixed up in the wheels, anything, and could hurt the guys in the pits that are working on the car.
0: Let's go to the fourth turn. We're still under the yellow. Bob Jenkins.
2: They're just now getting Scott Brayton's car off of the racetrack. It's been a very long yellow, and I'm not sure that it isn't something more serious than just a turbocharger, because they have a diaper underneath that car. A diaper is a piece of material that they place under the car to keep the oil from getting onto the racetrack. So it appears to me that there was some serious oiling going on, but it's taken an enormous amount of time to get that car off the track. They finally do have it off the track, and we should be going green now here in just a couple of laps.
0: So we are under our second yellow flag of the day with only 27 laps complete at the Indianapolis Motor Speedway. This one for Scotty Brayton. You heard the report. They're trying to keep his car from leaking onto the racing surface as they tow it in. Under the yellow, it is a very, very slow pace indeed, 162.247 miles an hour at the 20th lap mark. Back to the third turn, Larry Henry.
3: Well, commenting on the Scott Brayton situation, we're looking where the car came to a stop in turn three. We see some oil dry down, and then it looks like a dotted line heading to four. So indeed it was leaking liquid onto the track, and that is probably why it took a little while longer to put the diaper on and keep the liquids off the racetrack. But we can see a dotted line where something was laid down in that low groove below the line.
0: So under the yellow flag, Mario Andretti leads. 28 laps are now complete in a very slow 500 at this point.
4: The departure of Pancho Carter, which is now confirmed with six laps on the board and therefore 33rd, is not the earliest at which a pole sitter has gone out. In 1929, Cliff Woodbury, the pole sitter, was involved in an accident on his fourth lap, so he was credited with three and 33rd, but even that is not the record. In 1958, there was a huge accident right after the start in the third turn, which took out, amongst others, pole sitter Dick Rathman and Ed Alesia, who sat alongside of him. So three-quarters of a lap is the shortest distance at which a pole sitter has traveled in 69 running to the 500.
0: Now the field is on the backstretch now. Mario Andretti is leading this field. A piece of paper, it appears, is still attached to the right front nose wing of his car. That shouldn't have any effect on his run, but it is something that the fans here in the stands have been pointing toward and commenting about. They are now in the north short chute. The pace car begins to accelerate. The pace car turns to the pit area. In just a second, we should be racing once again. Dwayne Sweeney snaps that green flag up into the air. Mario Andretti responds with slam of the throttle, and he flashes across the line and toward the first turn.
5: And it is Mario Andretti right now. There's number 11, Al Unser Jr. Bobby Rahal, 10, is in third place there in turn two.
6: We see Mario Andretti streaks by us right now. There's Al Unser Sr., Bobby Rahal, and Emerson Fittipaldi, though, seem to be having a battle for that number two spot as they streak down the backstretch toward Larry Henry.
3: Andretti got a jump on the restart. He's pulled out to a wide lead. Fittipaldi setting up Rahal, and then we have a battle behind there as Al Unser Jr. is trying to make some moves to catch the front runners.
2: Well, since Al Unser Sr. Has been penalized that lap, he would like to pass the leader and then make up that lap when the next yellow occurs. That's why he's standing on the gas right now.
0: Mario Andretti screams across the line. It is Al Unser that is chasing him. The second place is actually Bobby Rahal, and Emerson Fittipaldi is closing down Ron Carroll.
5: And they go by us just in that order. Beautiful right now. They're already in turn two.
6: Let's take a look at that second battle, battle for second position. Rahal has opened up a lead over Fittipaldi of about 10 car lengths now as they streak down the backstretch as the rest of the field follows to turn three.
3: That red Beatrice Lola going by, the paper not causing any problems on the front rim. Bobby Rahal now has about a 15 car length advantage on Emerson Fittipaldi, and Al Unser Jr. is moving up through the field. He's going to close on Fittipaldi soon.
2: Emerson Fittipaldi has run a strong race here in the early going, now being shown in third spot.
0: Andretti across the line. Al Unser chases him, but Al is a lap back. The second place car is Bobby Rahal. Emerson Fittipaldi is third. Al Unser Jr. is fourth. As they flash across for lap number 30, John DeCamp, let's have the rundown.
7: Okay, Paul, here we go. In the lead after 30 laps, Mario Andretti in car number 3. Second spot, car number 10, Bobby Rahal. In third spot, car number 40, Emerson Fittipaldi. In fourth spot, car number 30, Al Unser Jr. In fifth spot, Car number 20, Don Whittington in sixth spot. Car number 9, Roberto

0: Guerrero in seventh spot, car number seven, Jeff Brabham in eighth spot, car number five, Danny Sullivan in ninth spot, car number 23, Dick Simon, and in tenth spot, car number 21, Johnny Rutherford.
1: Thank you, John DeCamp. The rundown at lap number 30. We are on the 32nd lap of racing, and Mario Andretti continues to be our leader. This is Paul Page. We are live and racing at the Indianapolis Motor Speedway. 34 laps are complete. Mario Andretti comes across the line now with a four-second lead over the second-place car of Bobby Rahal. Emerson Fittipaldi is third. Al Unser Jr. is fourth. And Don Whittington is now running in fifth place. In sixth place is Roberto Guerrero and Donald Davidson, a most interesting fact.
2: Well, it's a sad day for those people who support the production engines. There were three of them in the race. Four cars are out. All three production engine cars. Pancho Carter, pole sitter, will get 33rd position for completing six laps. George Snyder with the V6 Chevrolet will rank 32nd with 13 laps completed. Then we have Jose Legarza with a Cosworth will get 31st with 15 laps. And then the third stock block, Scott Brayton, front row qualifier, will finish in 30th position with 19 laps.
1: Let's go down to the pit area now and Jerry Baker. Jerry?
3: Well, just moments ago, a very unhappy Tony Bettenhausen got out of his automobile, number 97. They brought it in for what appeared to be a routine pit stop, Paul, and very quickly they decided there is no more go in this particular car. And Tony is very disgusted. He threw his gloves across the pit wall, now has just taken off his helmet and slammed it down on the pit wall and sits down. You can see the disgust written all over his face. Perhaps not a real good time for the local announcer to go anywhere near that area. But Tony Bettenhausen is through in his fifth race at the Indianapolis 500.
1: Thank you, Jerry Baker. Tony Bettenhausen has the slowest car in this field. Last week, last Sunday, spent a very long day just seeing if he was going to stay in. Well, staying in the action at this moment is Mario Andretti, the Beatrice Lola. A good run for him. 37 laps are complete. Still in second place is Bobby Rahal chasing, but he is falling back just a bit. Now 5 seconds behind Andretti. 8 seconds behind Andretti is two-time world driving champion Emerson Fittipaldi, a man with a magnificent sense of humor. Then Al Unser Jr. and Don Whittington and Jeff Brabham has now moved around, does it at this moment, Roberto Guerrero. But Guerrero comes back around Brabham right in front of you, Ron Carroll. A good fight there.
4: Yes, it certainly is, Paul. And leading that fight in that pack right now is Kevin Cogan at number 18. Then Howdy Holmes at car number 33. And about four or five cars just all bunched up together in that pack.
1: Now, stay tuned for the greatest spectacle in racing. This is Paul Page. We are back live at the Indianapolis Motor Speedway. We are under the green flag once again. We have had two yellows today, not for incidents with the wall, but for engine problems. There's a tremendous fight developing for fourth place. Let's go to the fourth turn and Bob Jenkins.
5: And the battle for fourth would involve Emerson Fittipaldi, Al Unser Jr., and Don Whittington. They're right in front of me. Jr. and Whittington running right together on the racetrack as they swing.

0: out of the automobile. You're very unhappy. Things were going well until the last minute, I suppose.
1: Well, around the first yellow, I felt something unusual in the steering, and we came in and changed the right rear tire. It had a puncture in it, but we lost the right front wheel bearing in the car, and I think it had started to cause trouble early because I thought the car was pushing, and we just couldn't turn it.
0: You had a great Sunday last Sunday, sitting on a pole or sitting waiting to get bumped. It didn't happen, but the bad luck got you today.
1: Well, that's true, but at least we were here for a while, and
0: continued success.
1: Thank you.
0: Thank you. Tony Bettenhauser, back to you, Paul.
2: At the Indianapolis Motor Speedway, Mario Andretti is still your leader. The front serial remains static. It is Andretti, followed by Ray Hall, followed by Fittipaldi, and Al Unser Jr. continues to hold off Don Whittington. Donald Davidson, you had a comment.
3: Paul, when the race started approximately 40 minutes ago, almost 45 minutes ago, they came down for the start. The car is fairly even, except that Scotty Brayton appeared to be dropping back. He drew even with them as they went to the first turn, but it was Bobby Rahal into the lead. He led the race for 14 laps until a yellow came out. It was a double yellow because George Snyder had stalled and also Jose Legarza had blown an engine. Everybody came into the pits. Emerson Fittipaldi led briefly under caution. Then it was Mario Andretti leading the race. The flag came out again, the green flag on lap 19. Scott Brayton then immediately had smoke pouring from his car. A couple of laps later, a yellow was caused when Scott Brayton had stopped up at the north end. When the green came out, it was Mario Andretti, in spite of having some paper blown over his nose cone, leading. And with Al Unser penalized one lap, apparently running second, but a lap down. Now with five cars out of the race, we go into the 43rd lap with Mario Andretti leading.
2: So 100 miles are completed at the Indianapolis 500-mile race. The team cars of Danny Sullivan and Rick Mears are battling now for eighth place on the circuit, and it's a good fight. But at 100 miles, John DeCamp, the rundown.
4: Paul, starting in the first place, it's Mario Andretti, car number 3. In second place, car number 10, Bobby Rahal. In third place, car number 40, Emerson Fittipaldi. In fourth place, car number 30, Little Al Unser. In fifth spot, car number 20, Don Whittington. In sixth spot, car number 9, Roberto Guerrero. In seventh spot, car 7, Jeff Brabham. In eighth spot, car number 5, Danny Sullivan. In ninth spot, car 21, Johnny Rutherford. In tenth spot, car 1, Rick Mears. In 11th spot, car number 61, Ari Lewandyke. In 12th spot, car 2, Tom Sneva. 13th, car 23, Raul Basel. In 14th, it's 99, Michael Andretti. In 15th spot, car number 11, Al Unser Sr. In 16th spot, car 25, Danny Ungaez. In 17th spot, car number 29, Derek Daly. In 18th, car 98, Ed Pym. In 19th, car 33, Howdy Holmes. And in 20th spot, car number 12, Bill Whittington. Paul?
2: Thanks, John DeCamp, for the rundown at 100 miles. Rick Mears moves around Danny Sullivan and picks up eighth place as Rick Mears is really on the fly now. And a tremendous group of cars running together go into the short chute. Let's pick them up. Howdy Bell.
5: We have our eyes on this group as they come dashing through here with Mario Andretti flashing by. And it's a good crowd, and they're staying right there, dicing as they come through this turn and head up the backstretch, and they're all over the track up there. They're in turn 3 to Larry Henry.
6: We have seen him as wide as 4 abreast coming into this turn. Going by is Mario Andretti, who has lapped A.J. Foyt already in this race. There goes Bobby Rahal. The battle for 4th and 5th, Al Unser Jr., Don Whittington. Whittington is closing in on 4th position on Little Al.
7: They've been running that way, though, for the last several laps, with Al Unser Jr. maintaining about a 3-car length advantage on Don Whittington.
2: Well, the leader having to handle back-marker traffic as he heads down into the first turn again, and having to weave his way, and that means that he has to be separate somewhat from the now second place car as Emerson Fittipaldi gets around Bobby Rahal, and Emerson Fittipaldi goes into second. Let's go to the pit area. This report comes from Lou Palmer.
8: Well, Al Unser Sr. back in the pits now, down at the south end. Roger Penske's pit, the car up on the jacks. They are working at the right side of the car, doing tires there. And they continue to move around. This time the hose is out of the way. A one-lap penalty will not be assessed. And he is back in the hunt, moving out onto the racetrack now. Al Unser, the Hurst entry.
2: The speed of this race well off last year's record pace. They are running at 147.1 miles an hour. At this point last year, Rick Mears was running at 192 miles an hour. And Mario Andretti was beginning to pick up the lead 1 year ago and continuing to run at record pace. Let's go down to the pits. Chuck Marlowe has this report.
9: I have two cars right in front of me, Paul. Raul Boisel, number 23. Dick Simon, number 22. Now, they've lost momentarily the jack on the right side. They're trying to change. They apparently do not have enough oil, air pressure. The jack is too low on the back of the... sitting without a rear right tire. Now, one of the crew members comes over, raises up the back of the car. That's an exciting pit stop for Dick Simon.
2: So Dick Simon's spot being watched right now, but let's go to the other end of the pit area. Lou Palmer is watching Rick Mears. Lou.
8: And again, bright yellow Pennzoil crewman over the wall working on that car. They've changed the tires and have probed him on the way. At the other end, Chuck Marlowe stays busy.
9: It was terribly exciting for me. I'll tell you, this crew, the pit crew for Dick Simon, is really frantic down here. They had to make some stagger changes in this car. The car was very, very loose for Simon on the track. He'd been complaining about it for laps. And so they added some pressure to the right rear tire. When they raised the car up on the jacks, the jack would not lift the rear of the car. As a matter of fact, as soon as the tire came off, the car fell. And so they had to get shoulders underneath that rear wing to raise it up. It'll be interesting now to see whether or not the shoulders underneath that wing will change the adjustment of the wing and cause more problems.
2: Thank you, Chuck Marlowe. Stops occurring under the green flag now. Let's go to the south pits again. Lou Palmer.
8: Jeff Brabham in car 7, running in 7th position, makes his stop into the pit area. They were ready for him. Again, right side tires. That's what's happening. The jacks worked well in this case. The car is already on its way. And now for Al Jr., the Domino Pizza crew, getting ready for his pit stop. Paul?
2: And Mario Andretti makes his stop as well. The Beatrice Lola rolls back into action. Car number 3, Mario Andretti. A routine stop, but it did bring the crowd to their feet as the leader moved down into the pit area. Now we wait for Bobby Rahal to pit. And as he turns down into the pit area, Bobby Rahal, who picked up the lead on that stop. That means Emerson Fittipaldi now runs at the head of the field as Bobby Rahal comes in. Chuck Marlowe, can you see Bobby Rahal as he comes in?
9: Yes, I can. He's down in front of me. They roll in. Another car rolls out just in front of him. It might have been Mario. I'm not too certain. They're looking at the right side. It appears to be all right on Rahal. The car is down off the jacks. He's taken on fuel. And now in just a moment, he's going to be, and still watching. There he is. He's off and right past you.
2: So Bobby Rahal heads out. Bill Whittington comes in as well. That was Johnny Rutherford that pulled out just as Bobby Rahal was coming in. And here comes the new leader of the race, Emerson Fittipaldi, coming into the pits, and he's in the view of Lou Palmer.
8: And Emerson Fittipaldi has brought it to a halt right on the line. It's the way he drives immediately in front of him. Car 12, it is another of the Whittington entries. We're watching Fittipaldi, however, getting, we hope, good service. The car is still on the jacks. They appear ready to drop it now. They are bringing it down and are suddenly going to push it off. Here he comes now, Emerson Fittipaldi. Alan Sir Jr. has made his pit stop just a few moments ago. And now car number 12, the Arciaro entry. Whittington moving just by us now. That quick for pit stops here at the south end.
2: We are back live at the Indianapolis Motor Speedway. Bobby Rahal suddenly slowed down after his pit stop, pulled into the pits. Chuck Marlowe is there.
9: Right in front of it, Rahal is still in the car. They're shrugging their shoulders. They can't see what's wrong. They look at the pop-off valve. Now they've taken the bonnet off the car. They are putting the bonnet back on now after an inspection underneath there. But Rahal's just sitting there very placidly. He has apparently communication with the pit crew chief. A little bit of trouble now slipping that rear bonnet back into place. They fit so meticulously. One part, it's part A that has to go under part B and et cetera before it can be buttoned down. The engine now has been restarted. A final couple of twists to the Zeus fasteners. He should be ready to go in just a moment, but the engine does not sound good at all.
2: Steve Horn and his crew working on the Budweiser True Sports March. They're now ready to push it off. His wife, Debbie Rahal, is just alongside the pit board there. As he's still sitting in the car and still not moving. Chuck, can you give us a further update?
9: They're having difficulty with the Zeus fasteners. Now he's off. Zeus fasteners on the right side. And a couple of smiles over there, but those are smiles of frustration, not of elation.
2: So Bobby Rahal, a very long stop. Stay tuned for the greatest spectacle in racing. This is Paul Page. We are back live at the Indianapolis Motor Speedway. John DeCamp, the rundown at lap 50.
4: Okay, Paul, leader at lap 50, car number 40, Emerson Fittipaldi. In second spot, car number 10, Bobby Rahal. In third spot, car 30, Little Al Unser. Fourth spot, car 20, Don Whittington. Fifth spot, car 9, Roberto Guerrero. In sixth spot, car number 3, Mario Andretti. Seventh spot, car number 5, Danny Sullivan. Eighth spot, car 2, Tom Sneva. Ninth spot, car 76, Johnny Parsons. And in 10th spot, car number 21, Johnny Rutherford.
2: Average speed at the race at 50 laps, 154.324 miles an hour, almost 30 miles an hour off of last year's record. Back to the pits, Lou Palmer.
8: And here in the pit area, he's really just getting reestablished with the crew. Scotty, you gave us one heck of a month. You gave us that 114 mile an hour lap, and then you gave us a start today. It was clean. Things looked good. I shouldn't be talking to you halfway through the race.
10: Well, I tell you, the Hardy's 37 performed well out there, and I'm really looking forward to coming back here next year, because I think the Brayton Racing team demonstrated that we do have the ability, and the car was performing well today. It just didn't happen to be our day today.
8: Now, what we have beyond that is an engine that you guys did a lot of your own development work on. Are you going to continue with that?
10: Yes, I'd like to continue with it, and I certainly hope that I can come back here with an American-made engine and win the Indianapolis 500.
8: Scotty Brayton, sorry to see you early, but glad to see you always. Front row starter with the Hardee's car, Scott Brayton, out of the field. Looking now south of here, we've got an indication there is about to be a pit stop by the Miller American, and it's running in number one position. We'll be standing by for that. He's in, he's out, and on his way.
2: Danny Sullivan makes his stop. Apparently the Penske team choosing to space their stop just a little bit differently. So Danny Sullivan, while running in the lead, moves into the pits, and Mario Andretti picks up the lead. Now let's go back to Bobby Rahal's pit and see what the Budweiser team has been doing, Chuck Marlow.
9: Well, the problem with Rahal's car, Paul, is nothing very simple, and yet it could be very tragic. His throttle linkage is sticking. Something is holding the linkage, and they brought it in. They were working up around that wastegate area, which is what confused me. They hope they have the problem solved. At any rate, he's back on the track, and it might be wise to keep an eye on it.
2: Chuck Marlow, we'll keep an eye definitely on Bobby Rahal. Gordon Johncock, a problem like that, that's pretty serious.
11: Well, you knew he kind of had a problem, I think, Paul, before he ever came in, because he was running so good the first part of the race, and then he seemed to kind of fade back that he couldn't keep up with Mario. And when you come in the pits and have a stop long enough to take the hood off, you know you've got some kind of serious problem.
2: So Bobby Rahal, who was our leader in the early going, suffers a problem. Cut throttle. They have to take all of the carbon fiber and fiberglass out from around the engine, do some work on it, and finally get him back into the action. But Bobby Rahal is now well off of the leader's pace. He's slipped well down in this 500 field. The leader is Mario Andretti. Second place is Tom Sneva. Emerson Fittipaldi is third. Al Unser Jr. is fourth. And Don Whittington is currently running in fifth, with the defending champion Rick Mears in sixth. After his stop, Danny Sullivan has moved back to seventh place. Bob Jenkins, you have a comment.
7: We've been watching the fifth-place competitor, Don Whittington, and he appears to be slowing down somewhat, because just last lap, Rich Vogler went to the inside of the yellow line here in turn four to try to pass him. He has picked up the pace a little bit on this most recent lap, but Don Whittington isn't running quite as strong as he was in the early going when he was racing with Al Unser Jr.
2: Let's go to the third turn. Larry Henry.
6: Mario Andretti's being caught in traffic. Tom Sneva's closing on the rear wing. This is the closest he's been there in turn four.
7: And they have a slow car, Dick Simon, in front of them. They'll see how this goes. Tom Sneva's pitting. Sneva is headed for the pits.
2: So Tom Sneva breaks off this battle and heads into the pits, leaving Mario Andretti alone on the main stretch. But for a second, it was a battle for the lead. Let's see if Jerry Baker can see this spot. Jerry, are you anywhere close?
0: Really not, Paul. I'm in the Mario Andretti pit right now, and it's really a mass confusion down here today.
2: All right, well, Tom Sneva making a stop. We watch to see if it is routine. The crew changes the tires on the right side of the car. The fueling hoses are hooked up, and now they snap away from that Skoal Bandit and are working at the nose of the car now, making a change on the front wings of Tom Sneva's car as the number two Skoal Bandit heads back into the competition. We pause 10 seconds for station identification. This is Paul Page. We are back live at the Indianapolis Motor Speedway. And we have Mario Andretti out in front. He has a solid lead at the Indianapolis Motor Speedway. He has led the majority of the laps. The race was led at first by Bobby Rahal, then Emerson Fittipaldi took over for one lap, then Mario for two, then Scotty Brayton for one. Brayton now out of the race. Mario Andretti took over until Danny Sullivan was able to pick up for a lap, and then Mario Andretti back into the lead. Emerson Fittipaldi led the 49th through the 51st lap, then Danny Sullivan came back the 52nd through the 57th. Mario Andretti picked up the lap lead on the 58th lap. We now have 63 laps complete at the Indianapolis Motor Speedway.
4: Paul, at the end of 60 laps, the leader was car number 3, Mario Andretti. In second spot, car number 2, Tom Sneva. In third spot, car 40, Emerson Fittipaldi. In fifth spot, car 30, Little Al Unser. In fifth spot, car number 20, Don Whittington. In sixth, car number 1, Rick Mears. In seventh, car number 5, Danny Sullivan. In eighth, car number 9, Roberto Guerrero. In ninth, car 7, Jeff Brabham. In tenth, car 21, Johnny Rutherford.
2: Many of the drivers indicated that they would try and settle and run this race in the mid portion, just trying to keep pace with the leader. They appear to be doing that now. Second place car, Emerson Fittipaldi, 6 seconds back from the leader. Al Unser Jr. is 11 seconds back from the leader. The 20 car of Don Whittington, 21 seconds back. So the top 10 are generally static at this moment. The average speed of the race at 60 laps, 158.260 miles an hour. And Gordon Johncock, you're watching as A.J. Foyt, the only four-time winner, comes into the pit.
11: It looks like A.J.'s got a problem. He's coming in real slow. He was down below the yellow line out there on the track, and looked like he's coming in the pits awful slow for a routine pit stop.
2: A.J. Foyt now into the pits. The clock's on him, but Jack Starnes and his crew don't change tires. They refuel the car. Now Foyt is beginning to gesture. There is something definitely wrong with that machine. Foyt in his furious mode as he is obviously yelling at the crew members if they can hear him over the roar of the engine. They're now working. The jacks are up. Now the right side rubber is coming off of that car. Gordon Johncock.
11: It looks like, Paul, he might have a problem with the right front tire. That's what he was pointing at and hollering about. It might be out of balance or something.
2: So A.J. Foyt, they are definitely working on his machine, and A.J. Foyt is most definitely not happy with whatever it is that they're working on. Let's go to the pits and Jerry Baker.
0: Well, I just arrived on the scene, and it's pretty well described from your vantage point. A.J. is still in the car, gesturing rather vehemently, and they are now looking at the right side of the automobile, right rear, and now they're looking at the front wing to perhaps make a readjustment there. And we've already looked at the backside. We checked the back wing on an earlier report. He's in 28th place right now, and this four-time winner is sitting, I almost said patiently, and that is certainly not the case. Paul, we'll stay right here and see what develops.
2: So A.J. Foyt sitting in the pits. We will continue to watch him. The lead of this race is static with Mario Andretti out in front. Emerson Fittipaldi in the 7-11 March is in second place. And A.J. Foyt, now it appears Jerry Baker begins to unbuckle.
0: That is the case, and we're getting indications, Paul, that the right side of the front wing has broken on him. One of the crew members was out and actually could shake that little small wing that's on the nose of the automobile. A.J. is now unbuckling. He is slowly inching his way out of the car. You don't just open the door and step out of these things. He has taken the steering wheel off. Now he comes out of the car, and it appears as though, at least for the time being, a search for that elusive one more victory is not to be. Now, wait a minute. Now, A.J. has gone charging back to a cabinet back here in which they keep all their tools. Now he has gone back over the wall and will go to the front of the car himself and try to do some work on this automobile. He has Jack Starnes alongside, and they have not apparently, Paul, tossed in the towel just yet.
2: A.J. Foyt is not giving up. Jerry Baker, stay with us. That right front nose wing is loose on the car, and A.J. said the crew wasn't doing the job that he necessarily wanted, so he unbuckled, climbed out, and is kneeling in front of the car now. Now he rises, Jerry Baker.
0: Jim Gilmore is alongside here. Jim, what's the situation?
12: Yeah, something must have hit the right front wing. It's almost broken off. So you cannot control the car.
0: You haven't quit as of yet, though, have you?
12: No, we haven't. If we can refix the wing so he can handle the car, we'll go back out. But something hit the right front wing.
0: All right, thank you, Jim. Jim Gilmore, who is one of the sponsors of this automobile. A.J. has put his helmet back on. Paul, and apparently is going to make one more shot at it. I really can't tell you if they've got that front wing. Now, wait a minute. Now, here comes the helmet off again. He tosses it in the seat of the automobile, and that may be the sign of submission for the day.
2: But Jerry Baker, I'm sure you'll jump right in there and get an interview with A.J. Foyt sometime in the next 2.5, 3 days. As A.J. Foyt, car number 14, his 28th year at the Indianapolis Motor Speedway, with another disappointing day. He was running in 28th position, 7 laps behind the lead. We're back live at the Indianapolis Motor Speedway. This is Paul Page, the 69th running of the 500. Derek Daly slows to a stop on the center of the backstretch. Something seriously wrong in his car. The yellow flag comes out because of that situation. In the tower, taking a look at the happening aspect of this race, the social aspect, here is Sally Larvick.
13: Paul, a very disappointed A.J. Foyt fan. Actress Lee Merriweather is with me. She's standing here in her goofy hat, and I don't mean her hat is goofy, but it's shaped in the head of Goofy. First time here at the track, your impressions, Lee?
14: Oh, heavens, you've asked the million-dollar question. Well, the first time on the track, massive and exciting, exhilarating, all of that, mind-boggling.
13: Did the speeds get to you?
14: Yes, well, they're so excessive that I can't comprehend them. I mean, it's too much. So it's beyond my realm of even understanding. They say they're going 168, 170. They were, at one point, we're going 204 in the qualifying. And I'm going, what does that mean? I don't know. I've never been there, and I hope I never will be. It's fascinating.
13: Enjoy yourself, Lee. Thanks for being with us.
14: Oh, thank you. It was fun.
13: Paul?
2: Thank you, Sally. Now, Lou Palmer walks in the pits north. A very angry A.J. Foyt walks toward him. Lou, perhaps you can get a word with A.J. as he walks toward you.
8: I don't really know. I'm sure he doesn't want to talk, but A.J., we wished this was for your fifth victory statement. It isn't. But once every 7 years isn't bad, and that's how it divides up. You going to keep charging here?
15: I don't know what we're going to do right now. We just got screwed up today.
8: Something happened to the front corner of that car, A.J. It appeared to be the right
16: Foyt
8: front.
16: Here right now, Tom. Tex, what happened?
15: Well, actually, the right front wing, I guess it holds, it broke early in the race, and all I kept doing was pushing, and I come in the pits, they tried to adjust it, and we couldn't do nothing, just couldn't keep it from just pushing the front end.
16: How'd you feel about the race other than that? How about the rest of them out there?
15: Well, the racetrack's real nice, and it could have been a good race, but it's just one of the things that broke early.
8: A.J. Foyt, it could have been different. It wasn't. It happens from time to time. John Totten with him on the public address as we listened as well and talked with Supertex out of another one.
2: Lou Palmer with the award for bravery of the afternoon. The leaders in making their pit stops. Lap 74 complete as we now begin to approach the halfway point. A.J. Foyt, though, the only four-time winner, will not win in the 69th running of the Indianapolis 500. Donald Davidson, the stops have now occurred once again, taking advantage of this yellow.
3: Okay, Paul, in keeping a track of the rookies here, the highest running rookie is Raul Boisel, who is showing in 12th place at the point at this point, but Ari Leyendijk from Holland is directly behind him on the racetrack, showing the same elapsed time, but that's because Ari has closed up behind him, so we got a pretty good battle going for the rookie of the year here.
2: So at the Indianapolis Motor Speedway, we are under yellow. We are under yellow because of Derek Daly's car coming to a stop on the backstretch. Let's go to the first turn, Ron Carroll.
17: All right, Paul, maybe one of our driver experts can explain this to me a little bit better, but I've noticed several of the cars, and now that A.J. is out, I can comment on it even more. A.J. was actually dropping down below the yellow line in this first turn, 2 or 3 laps before he came out. I have noticed that Danny Sullivan also drops down below that yellow line. I don't know if that's a push condition or just exactly what, but several of the cars have been doing it. They normally do that. They stay up above that yellow line through turn one. And again, maybe Gordy or Roger might have a comment on that.
2: Gordon Johncock?
11: Well, that's what happens. You know, if the car's not working properly, they need more area on the racetrack in the corners to recover. So, unfortunately, they do have to drop down below the yellow line. And in some corners, like turn three, I know it's pretty rough up there when you drop down below the line, but they have to allow themselves room coming out of the corner when they do have a pushing condition like that to stay away from the wall.
2: All right, the rundown with 70 laps complete as we are under the yellow once again, and once again not for a major incident but for the fact that Derek Daly slowed to a stop on the backstretch. Here is John DeCamp.
4: Paul, at 70 laps, the leader was Mario Andretti, car number 3. Second place, car number 40, Emerson Fittipaldi. Third place, car 30, Little Al Unser. In fourth spot, car number 20, Don Whittington. In fifth spot, car number 1, Rick Mears. Sixth, car number 5, Danny Sullivan. Seventh, car number 9, Roberto Guerrero. Eighth, car number 2, Tom Sneva. Ninth, car number 7, Jeff Brabham. And 10th, car number 21, Johnny Rutherford. Paul?
2: Thank you, John DeCamp. Now, the NADA, National Automobile Dealers Association Milestone Award, pays the race leader at the 100, 200, 300, and 400-mile marks, so 1,000, 2,000, 3,000, 4,000, respectively. Winners so far, 100 miles, $1,000 to Mario Andretti. Under the yellow flag here at the Indianapolis Motor Speedway, it is Mario Andretti that leads this race once again. Emerson Fittipaldi is second. Al Unser Jr. is third. Don Whittington is fourth. Tom Sneva is fifth. Rick Mears is sixth. Danny Sullivan is seventh. And Johnny Rutherford moves up into the top 10, currently running in eighth, followed by Roberto Guerrero. They're earning, by the way, Mario primarily, $450 for every lap that they turn on the Indianapolis Motor Speedway at the lead of this race. So we are under the yellow once again. Derek Daly, the report is, just simply ran out of fuel. They were able to tow him to the head of the pits, and so Derek Daly should be able to come back into the competition. But Rick Mears comes down the pit area and toward Lou Palmer for a pit stop. Lou?
8: End of the track, just bringing it to a halt right on the marks once again. They are over the cars. They should be up on the jacks. I don't see a tire change indicated. None wanted. They are putting the fuel on it. They are standing behind it and ready to shove it on its way, but it hasn't happened yet. In fact, the fuel line is not now hooked on that car. We have a consultation going on. The engine is still revving. They indicate push him away. He is off and running again in sixth place.
2: So Rick Mears makes his stop under the yellow light. 77 laps are complete. Howdy Bell, you had a comment.
5: Yes, Paul, we noticed you had commented on Derek Daly having run out of fuel, and he has pulled back out onto the track now and should be pulling up to the rear of the field as they go by us here in the second turn. He should be pulling up here to the rear of the field in just a few more seconds. We might add very briefly, with this wind, as we've talked about today, we're getting a lot of hot dog wrappers and that sort of thing in our second turn here. Although it's up near the wall, it can blow around. Now back to you.
2: The pace car has now turned off those yellow flashing lights at the back of that beautiful Oldsmobile Calais. It accelerates now, and we should be back to racing action at the Indianapolis Motor Speedway. It will be Mario Andretti, our race leader, being chased by Emerson Fittipaldi, Al Unser Jr., and Don Whittington. As the pace car comes off, we can see the field as it heads off the fourth turn. The green flag once again is waved. The green light is on, and we are racing as Mario Andretti now comes across the line. And Mario Andretti is leading our 500 field, being chased by Emerson Fittipaldi. Howdy Bell, can you pick him up in turn two?
5: We see them now as they come into the short chute. He drops down to the yellow line, and yes, it is. Here they come. There's Mario Andretti right there, and let's see where Fittipaldi's about. Has two cars between him. He's about 10 car lengths back from Mario, our leader. They have other cars in front of them. They're approaching turn three and Larry Henry.
6: Mario Andretti had Emerson Fittipaldi right behind him. There is a lot of traffic. Andretti trapped down low. Fittipaldi's got two drivers in front of him. It's a gaggle of geese looking through here in turns three or four. Andretti winding his way through and into four.
7: They are three abreast as they come through here. Mario Andretti moves to the inside to try to pass some of the slower cars. The car right ahead of him, Johnny Rutherford.
2: Bobby Rahal running out ahead of the 500-mile race serial, but he has several laps off the leader's pace. The leader is Mario Andretti, chased by Emerson Fittipaldi. Now, stay tuned for the greatest spectacle in racing. Green flag racing at the Indianapolis Motor Speedway. The leader, Mario Andretti, now heads toward Bob Jenkins. Bob?
7: Mario Andretti coming right here. Boy, they are still running way out of the groove as they're trying to pass some of the slower cars. Andretti still with the lead, and Emerson Fittipaldi trying to lap the slower cars.
2: Mario Andretti leading the 500-mile race with 80 laps complete. 2 seconds back is Emerson Fittipaldi and trying to close on our leader. Let's go to the north pit area. Jerry Baker. Having some trouble communicating with Jerry Baker. We'll hold off that just a moment and come a little further down the pit. Chuck Marlowe has been watching the problems with Bobby Rahal's team.
9: Bobby Ray Hall's difficulties was the throttle mixture linkage, not the throttle linkage itself. Nonetheless, he is three laps down to the leader. But we understand he is picking up some ground and some speed, and we're going to keep our eye on it.
2: So Bobby Ray Hall, his intent, of course, to try to get as far out in front of the leader as he can so that should another yellow flag come out, he'd be able to close up on the leader. Bobby Ray Hall, though, our early leader in the race, the surprise leader. Almost everyone thought that the Buick engines would probably jump off to a lead. They did not. Bobby Ray Hall did, and Ray Hall led for the first 14 laps of the race.
3: After that, he came in during the pits, having led the first 14 laps, as you said there, Paul. And Mario Andretti became the leader after two quick yellows and several pit stop shuffles. Andretti then led until the 49th lap. Emerson Fittipaldi took over until the 52nd lap while Andretti was pitting. Danny Sullivan then led until lap 58. And it's been Mario Andretti pretty much since the way. Since we last reported, A.J. Foyt is now credited with having completed 62 laps and is out of the race in 28th position, Paul.
2: Thank you, Donald Davidson. Now the rundown at 80 laps of the race. Here again is John DeCamp.
4: Paul, after 80 laps, Mario Andretti in car number 3 was the leader. Car 40 was second, Emerson Fittipaldi. In third, car 30, Little Al Unser. In fourth, car number 2, Tom Sneva. In fifth, car 20, Don Whittington. Sixth, car number 5, Danny Sullivan. Seventh, car 21, Johnny Rutherford. Eighth, car 11, Al Unser Sr. Ninth, car 9, Roberto Guerrero. 10th, car number 7, Jeff Brabham. 11th, car 1, Rick Mears. 12th, car 61, Ari Lewandyke. 13th, car number 23, Raul Basel. 14th, car number 25, Danny Ongais. And 15th, car 33, Howdy Holmes. 16th, 99, Michael Andretti. 17th, car 98, Ed Pym. 18th, car 76, Johnny Parsons. 19th, car 43, John Paul Jr. And 20th, car 60, Rich Vogler.
2: Well, we have been accident-free to the 80th lap, or 200 miles. We'll keep our fingers crossed at the Indianapolis Motor Speedway. The pace picked up to the 70th lap at 162.6 miles an hour, but then with that last yellow dropped off again. The average speed of the race to lap number 80, or 200 miles, 157.4 miles an hour.
3: And for those people that like to keep a track of the cars out and actually form the final finishing order of 33, just a review, Pancho Carter will finish in 33rd position with 6 laps completed. 32nd will be George Snyder in his 20th race with 13 laps completed. 31st is Jose Legarza in his 5th race, 15 laps completed. And in 30th position, Scott Brayton, 19 laps completed with car number 37. 29th position will be given to Tony Bettenhausen, who completed 31 laps before dropping out with mechanical trouble. And in 28th position, the only other car out, A.J. Foyt in his 28th consecutive race, 62 laps. We've got 27 cars still running at 83 laps.
2: Let's go to the third turn now. Larry Henry.
6: We have been watching Tom Sneva and Al Unser Jr. battle back and forth, and all of a sudden Tom Sneva has moved up to third place over Al Unser Jr. So Tom Sneva beginning to move in that school bandit on the front of the field.
2: Let's go to the second turn. Ron Carroll reported a moment ago that Bobby Ray Hall was slowing. Howdy Bell, can you see him?
5: No, as a matter of fact, we do not see him at all. He must have continued on up the track. There's no snow cars around here, Paul.
2: Let's go to Larry Henry, the third turn.
6: Bobby Ray Hall's down below the yellow line, going by very, very slowly. He comes up above the yellow line, but it looks like he's headed for the pits one more time. He's in turn 4.
7: And we have another car that's down below the white line. Bobby Ray Hall moves into the pits. Kevin Cogan, meanwhile, is also below the white line, and he is moving into the pits. Ray Hall was conducting a real nice race with Danny Sullivan. Ray Hall was turning laps at 198 miles an hour, but he's in the pits now.
2: Bob Jenkins watches. Bobby Ray Hall comes down into the pit area. We'll watch as well as Chuck Marlowe is right behind the Ray Hall pits.
9: All right, Paul, we're trying to examine and see what their difficulty is. The bonnet is coming off again. Apparently, he still has some of that mixture linkage difficulty that he had before. The engine is shut down. They are not refueling at the moment. And it just, you know, it doesn't look good. Anytime you lose time on stops such as this, when there are adjustments to be made, and you're losing valuable positions out there on the field and with the field. Now, Ray Hall is still sitting, you know, in the seat very passively. as they begin to make some examinations now. They're nodding their head, and apparently they have more linkage difficulties.
2: Well, whatever it is, they know what it is, and Jim Truman's team is beginning to work on Ray Hall's car, but he is well off the pace. The leader at the Indianapolis 500-mile race continues to be Mario Andretti, chased by Emerson Fittipaldi. In the pit area at the Indianapolis Motor Speedway, Steve Horn and his crew continue to work on Bobby Ray Hall's True Sports car. Little Al Unser is coming into the pits for a stop. He has been running in the lead serial throughout this race. He has dropped off that lead just a bit at the moment as he comes down into the pits. The lead now moves away from him. He comes to what should be a routine stop. We watch Al Unser Jr., the son of that great three-time winner, who is currently running in this race and doing a magnificent job running in ninth position. Little Al makes this stop while in fourth, but he will slide backwards through the field. Let's take a look at some of the money that Mario Andretti is beginning to pile up now. $20,700 for his laps in the lead so far. Danny Sullivan's been paid $3,150. Bobby Ray Hall for his early run in the lead, $6,300. Scotty Brayton for his one lap, $450. And Emerson Fittipaldi has picked up $900 for his two laps in the lead. So as they run out front, they make money at the Indianapolis Motor Speedway. Now we have completed 90 laps at the Indianapolis 500. Mario Andretti is the leader, 92 laps actually complete. Emerson Fittipaldi is in second place. Tom Sneva is in third. In fourth place is Don Whittington. Fifth place is Danny Sullivan. And Johnny Rutherford is in sixth place. But for a complete look at the rundown at 90 laps, here's John DeCamp.
4: Paul, car number three, Mario Andretti was the leader after 90 laps. 40, Emerson Fittipaldi was in second. In third, car number 30, Al Unser Jr. Fourth spot, car number 2, Tom Sneva. Fifth spot, car number 20, Don Whittington. Sixth spot, car 5, Danny Sullivan. Seventh, car number 21, Johnny Rutherford. In eighth place, car 11, Al Unser Sr. Ninth spot, car number 9, Roberto Guerrero. In tenth spot, car number 7, Jeff Brabham. And in 11th spot, car number 1, Rick Mears. 12th spot, car 61, Harry Lewandyke. In 13th spot, car number 23, Raul Boisel. In 14th spot, car 25, Danny Angais. In 15th, car 99, Michael Andretti. And running in 16th, car 98, Ed Pym.
2: Average speed of the race at 90 laps, 160.8 miles an hour, 6 miles an hour, behind the record set by Al Unser back in 1979. Bobby Ray Hall slowed down again on the race course, is well below the line. Bob Jenkins is watching in the fourth turn.
7: Car going very slowly by me. I'm not sure he has any power in that car. It does look like he has enough momentum to carry him into the pit area. But boy, Bobby Ray Hall's had a tough day.
2: Now, stay tuned for the greatest spectacle in racing. Well, Bobby Ray Hall, the Budweiser machine, back in the pits. We go to Chuck Marlowe.
9: Walking down to his pit, and this time I think it's all for naught. Ray Hall is unbuttoning. He's trying to get up. Now beginning to lay the belts out on the sides of the car. The last time in, they made adjustments to the wastegate. They tried to tighten things down in order to get as much out of the engine as they could and possibly get him around a few more laps. Nonetheless, Ray Hall, car number 10, is silent here on the pit apron.
2: Don Whittington's car slowed down on the main straightaway. Let's go to the south pit area. Lou Palmer, you have this report.
8: They are getting ready now for a pit stop for Rick Mears. They'll get everything done that they have to do, and they're going to have to do a little bit more. Early in the race, there's an indication the problem was in the cockpit. Actually, it's on the visor of Rick's helmet. He gets up to speed. The vibration seems to lift it up. They're going to try a kind of homegrown remedy here. Loctite's used for a lot of things. They're going to attempt to get that visor to stay down when he comes in. Now, there is still a little confusion with the signs here, whether or not he is coming in on this lap or not. They are ready for it. If it happens that way, we'll be here if they do stop.
2: Don Whittington slowing down his STP oil treatment car number 20, the man who replaced Gordon Johncock. Johncock's had a very cool, quiet afternoon here in the air conditioning of the Master Control Tower. Al Unser Jr., who ran at the lead of this race for many, many laps, now out of the race and out of the car. Let's go to Bob Forbes.
0: Okay, Paul, we're down here in Al Unser Jr.'s pits, and we were here a moment ago just prior to coming back to this area, talked to one of his crew members. He said the car was working well, except it was pushing just a bit. And by the time we got up to Fittipaldi's pit, why, Al Unser Jr. was out, and he's with us right now. Al, what happened?
18: Well, we lost oil pressure in the car, and it started to lock up over in the short chute, the north one, so had to bring it in.
0: What the fact at the time, I think you were racing very closely with Tom Sneva, right?
18: Yeah, yeah, we were running. Tom was on the back of me, and you know, we were going through traffic, but I don't know. Tom was trying to get by me awful hard. But.
0: Well, you were going good. Better luck next year, Al.
18: Thank you.
2: Al Unser Jr. out of the 500 after a really excellent run. Now Don Whittington is still in the pits after slowing down on the main stretch and making it around the track. Gordon Johncock, your former car, you can watch George Huening. You have a feel for what he does and what he knows. What do you think's going on?
11: George definitely knows what he's doing. It looked like they got an engine problem, but again, the hood come off like on Bobby Rahal, so they're going to lose at least three or four laps here in the pits, and you know, it's pretty difficult to make that up. So it looked like they might finish the race if they get back in, but they're sure not going to be in contention. And Don was doing a very fine job. They were running anywhere from third to fifth back there and staying right in the hunt.
2: He really did. For jumping in at the last minute, Don Whittington has really done a good job in your car. I'm sure you're proud of him.
11: Well, yes, he did. They changed the car over to suit Don, and I think he ran here qualifying morning about as fast as anyone did. He was running 214, 215, but they had a problem in qualifying like a lot of them did this year, and just weren't up in the front row like they would like to have been.
2: So Don Whittington carried those STP colors proudly. Donald Davidson.
3: The real move of the day in Farr's positions gained so far has been Johnny Rutherford, who started 30th on the outside of the 10th row. He is now running 5th, and Al Unser is running 6th in spite of having been penalized a lap. He also was showing us one lap down. Emerson Fittipaldi is constantly about 2.5 seconds behind leader Mario Andretti, but the man on the move is Tom Sneva, who is now showing us 5.8 seconds. He's lopped about 4 seconds off in the last 8 or 9 laps.
2: Down in that STP pit is Bob Forbes. Bob?
0: Paul, Don Whittington just got out of the car. He is about to, the car is being sent back to Gasoline Alley. And if you'll allow me to send it back to you, I'll try to track him down.
2: All right, Bob Forbes begins to chase down the long-legged Don Whittington as he continues to leave his helmet on and head back to the garage area. Let's go to the fourth turn for a moment, Bob Jenkins.
7: There's some great racing going on here in turn number 4. Johnny Rutherford, among others, passing some slower cars. The excitement here in turn 4, unbelievable. The last few laps as that the group of cars moves down the front straightaway and into turn number 1. Ron Carroll.
17: All right, thank you very much. Well, Emerson Fittipaldi just got around Roberto Guerrero, car number 9. We have been training our eyes on the fastest rookie of the 69th running of the 500, and that would be Raul Boisel, the 27-year-old driver from Curitiba, Brazil, in the Break Free special. That's a March Cosworth. Boisel has gone into 12th place. Now let's go to Larry Henry in 3.
6: Well, we've seen Tom Sneva, the Skoal Bandit Eagle. He has been moving up on the field. Moments ago, he passed Emerson Fittipaldi, but this lap around, Fittipaldi goes past Tom Sneva. So Sneva now has dropped back to third place.
2: At the Indianapolis Motor Speedway, Mario Andretti leads. It is Tom Sneva now into second place, and Emerson Fittipaldi drops to third, but it's a tight battle for second place at the Indianapolis 500. We have completed the halfway point in the Indy 500. 100 laps, 250 miles are complete with a new track record of 163.689 miles an hour. So when they can roll, they really fly. John DeCamp.
4: Here are the first 10 at the 100 lap mark, Paul. In the lead, car number 3, Mario Andretti. In second, car number 40, Emerson Fittipaldi. In third, car number 2, Tom Sneva. In fourth, car number 5, Danny Sullivan. In fifth, car 21, Johnny Rutherford. In sixth, car 11, Al Unser Sr. In seventh, car 9, Roberto Guerrero. Eighth, car 7, Jeff Brabham. Ninth, car 1, Rick Mears. In 10th, car 61, Ari Lewandowski. Paul?
2: John DeCamp now. Pit stops coming for the Penske team. Al Unser comes into the pits. Lou Palmer.
8: Al Unser is in up on the jacks and right immediately in front of me. Rick Mears up on the jacks as well. Now, the routine on the car, that's being taken care of, but there is more. They are looking at the right side of Rick's helmet. There was an indication they were going to maybe put something on it, make a special adjustment. He's got a screw loose that holds that visor down on that side. It's been vibrating up. They have silver tape on it now in a race of their own. Two Penske cars screaming out of the south pits. I think Rick may have beat him, but they've got a long way to go.
2: Tremendous battle for second place going on in the first turn. Ron Carroll.
17: We're looking for car number 40. There he is right now. Emerson Fittipaldi around Tom Stevens in second place as they head to the second turn. Howdy.
5: We have our eyes on that blue and white machine of Emerson Fittipaldi. There he flashes by. Tom Stevens about five car lengths behind it. Let's go back to Paul Page.
2: And Mario Andretti, our leader of the Indianapolis 500-mile race, is into the pits. Let's go to Jerry Baker.
0: He's in and he is gone in 18.8 seconds. Paul, the last pit stop was four tires. Pre-fueled it. This time they changed three tires, got the fuel in at 18.8 seconds. He has come, he has gone, and there he goes.
2: So as we were focusing on the battle for second place, let's go down to the south pit area and Lou Palmer. Emerson Fittipaldi leads at the moment, picking up the lead and battling with Tom Sneva. Let's go to Lou, though.
8: All right, high in the air here in the south pit. You can see a Penske board going up. It is the Pennzoil number one. They are bringing Rick Mears back in. He just may not have gotten enough fuel on this hookup. So they have the fuel line engaged once again. They are working on that helmet. Deke Holgate alongside it indicated there would be some work done on it. They have simply pressed down that tape a little further. It had to have been fueled. They didn't get enough on it the first time. They did this time. How quick?
10: 15 seconds.
8: 15, but it was a second stop in two laps, Paul.
2: So Rick Mears, two stops, two laps. That slows him well off the pace. Emerson Fittipaldi, the leader of the 500, comes into the pits. Bob Forbes.
19: You can hear the applause as they like the pit stop. He got some new rubber, he got fuel, and Emerson Fittipaldi from São Paulo, Brazil, is on his way.
9: Sneva has just pivoted. It's going to be a real sprint into turn one. It was fuel. He poured water all over him. They should be pretty close to the short chute.
2: So the leaders, first and second place, Emerson Fittipaldi and Tom Sneva pitted right at the end of that announcement, right at the same time. Very fast, very smooth pit stops for both. Emerson Fittipaldi back on the circuit now. Tom Sneva may have dropped down to third place. We'll wait for the scoring to resolve as they come back to the line. But Emerson Fittipaldi, Donald Davidson with a magnificent race. This two-time world driving champion who has come back to the Indy cars and absolutely loves them.
3: Well, I tell you what, most of us, I think, predicted that Bobby Rahal would win the race, and that hasn't happened. In fact, if usually the winner comes from the front couple of rows, well, it's not going to be the front row this year because the entire front row is out. But in a newspaper column just recently, Gordon Johncock predicted that Emerson Fittipaldi would win the 500. It's 110 laps, and guess who's leading?
2: Well, with that stop, though, Mario Andretti picks up the lead. Mario Andretti coming off of the fourth turn now down the main stretch, but Andretti should have to stop as well as Mario Andretti back out in front of this 500. He is tending to dominate this race. We haven't had a chance to talk with Gordon Johncock or Roger Ward in the past few minutes because of the action. Gordy, your observations now.
11: Well, you know, as Emerson, he's been around for a long time. He's driven race cars for a long time, and he knows what it's all about. You could see him use his head at the first part of the race, get the cars, the car fell out, so he knew what he was doing and just come through gradually. Now he's running a steady pace. They had a good pit stop, and you're going to see him there at the end if nothing happens to the car.
2: So we watch for Mario Andretti, who should be due for a stop as well. Let's go for the rundown at 110 laps, John DeCamp.
4: Paul, the leader at 110 laps, car number three, Mario Andretti. In second spot, car number five, Danny Sullivan. Third, car 40, Emerson Fittipaldi. In fourth, car two, Tom Sneva. In fifth, number nine, Roberto Guerrero. In sixth, car 21, Johnny Rutherford. In seventh, car number 11, Al Unser Sr. In eighth, car number seven, Jeff Brabham. In ninth, car number one, Rick Mears. And in tenth, car number 61, Harry Lewandyke. Paul?
2: So of the run of the race is with Mario Andretti, who is currently heading toward Bob Jenkins. Bob?
7: Mario Andretti just going into turn number four now. He has Jim Crawford right ahead of him, but Crawford is going into the pits. Andretti, however, elects to stay out there.
2: Now, Mario Andretti continues to run out in front. This puts us in a mind of the Long Beach race, the first Indianapolis car race of the season, when Andretti ran well beyond everybody else and was able to conserve fuel far further than anyone else. Danny Sullivan, by the way, has moved into second place with the result of Emerson Fittipaldi's pit stop. Fittipaldi has now dropped to third place. Tom Sneva is fourth, and Johnny Rutherford has moved up into fifth position. Donald Davidson.
3: Paul, we can now update you on some more cars that are out of the race because the machine of Dick Simon, which had been in the pit side for quite some time, has now been pushed away. We couldn't record that as out because Simon very often goes to considerable lengths to get back into the race, but that will not be on this occasion. So 27th position we can give to Bobby Rahal with 84 laps. 26th will be Dick Simon with 86 laps completed. In 25th, it'll be Al Unser Jr. in car number 30 with 91 laps completed. And 24th, Don Whittington with the car number 20 with 97 laps completed.
2: Thank you, Donald Davidson. We are running now a fairly static race, if you call a two-second separation between the first-place car of Mario Andretti and the second-place car of Danny Sullivan. Repeat, reminiscent of the Long Beach race this year. They're separated by 2.2 seconds, but they are maintaining a fairly static interval. Once again, it was the driver's opinion before the race that almost everyone in the midpoint would try simply to maintain position and stay out of trouble. The top four cars in this 500 field are running on the same lap with the leader, and then 5 through 9 actually, one lap off the leader, and the 10th place car, Ari Lewandijk, is running two laps behind the leader of the race. Roger Ward, Gordon Johncock, once again, the game plan at this point, should everybody settle down, take it easy?
20: I think probably so. However, Danny Sullivan has made a tremendous run. He was back some...
2: And nobody's told Danny about that, have they?
20: That's right. He was back some 25 or 26 seconds. Now he is closing on Mario.
2: Let's go to the third turn as a battle begins now to pick up for the lead, even as you talk about Danny Sullivan.
6: Well, they're in turn four right now, but Danny Sullivan has Mario Andretti in his sights in four.
7: He sure does. It's only a separation of about two car lengths. Paul, they're in front of you.
2: Mario Andretti being chased by Danny Sullivan. Danny about five car lengths back. Closes going to the first turn. Ron Carroll.
17: It's going to be Mario Andretti. Danny Sullivan drops down under the yellow line. Tries to get him. Can't get him. They're over in the second turn.
5: They drop down to that yellow line. It's still Mario Andretti, but Danny Sullivan is about a car length and a half, two car lengths behind as they streak up the backstretch. Come off that wall just a little bit, and they're headed toward Larry Henry in three.
6: Well, that Beatrice Lola is still in the lead, but that Miller American March coming up close behind Danny Sullivan, setting it up for turn three. He's dropped back a little bit, coming through this windy third turn, down below the yellow line, but he's picking up the speed a little bit as he heads towards turn four.
7: Closing in the short shoot, now about four car lengths separate the two. Andretti still with the lead, Sullivan right behind him as they stay out there and race.
2: Danny Sullivan chases the Beatrice Lola of Mario Andretti down the main straight. There comes Andretti over the line, completing 116 laps. They're off to the first turn.
17: And I have him third. Still in turn one. It's Mario Andretti, Danny Sullivan there in turn two.
5: To the yellow line now. Andretti flashes by. Danny Sullivan about six car lengths behind him now as they head up that 5/8 mile backstretch to turn three and Larry Henry.
6: Well, Mario Andretti would like to win this one. It's been since 1969. He's only finished once in the top 10 since 1976. Right now he's up to about a 10 car length lead over Danny Sullivan going through the north end.
7: Still running at about the same pace as last lap. Now Mario Andretti just a little bit below the white line. We thought maybe he was headed for the pits, but he's not. He's still out there.
2: Here comes this fight for the lead on the main stretch once again. Andretti leading Sullivan. It seems that Andretti can pull away on the main stretch, and Sullivan can close in two, but then Andretti can begin to close again on the back stretch, and finally Andretti pulls further away going into three. But Sullivan does seem to have a very definite advantage as they come through the second turn. Gordon Johncock, any speculation on that?
11: Well, to me it looks like Sullivan's working a little better in the corners. He caught Mario awful quickly here, but now that he's caught him, he doesn't seem to be able to get by him. He's staying about the same margin of distance back of him. He is picking him up right now. He's trying to go under him.
2: As they come onto the main stretch, it's Mario Andretti being chased by Danny Sullivan. Sullivan darts out, pulls alongside Mario Andretti. It's a drag race down the main stretch. Can Sullivan pull Andretti into the first turn? Ron Carroll.
17: I've got him in a Sullivan gets him. Denny Sullivan gets him. No, he's squirreling. No, he's spinning. Denny Sullivan spins, but he goes around twice and gathers it.
2: Absolutely incredible. Denny Sullivan spun in front of Mario Andretti, gathered the car back up and continues on, and Sullivan only fell back to second place. Larry Henry, they're coming to you.
6: Well, this is reminiscent of Roberto Guerrero a year ago when Roberto Guerrero spun and kept going. Here comes Mario Andretti now. Here's Denny Sullivan after that spin. He'll have to change tires, but what a job of driving by the man from Louisville, Kentucky, Denny Sullivan.
2: Absolutely unbelievable. Denny Sullivan got past Andretti in the short chute and then lost control of it. And he spun the car completely, but he caught it, regained control, and continued on. Now Andretti comes to the pits. Jerry Baker is there, and Sullivan comes in as well. Jerry Baker. Let's go to Lou Palmer in Denny Sullivan's pit.
8: Denny Sullivan has arrived. They are now taking off. Let's see, both of the right side tires. We are going to have to be sure what they do with the left side of that car. We are looking at them as well. He had to have flat spotted. So with tires around, fuel going in, and his own yellow light helping him out somewhat, Denny Sullivan is off the jacks and now being pushed away. At the south end, we're looking at, that would be car number 11, Allenser Sr. He has pitted as well. The Sullivan is back out in the hunt after looping it twice, changing tires, and rejoining the pack.
2: Well, Gordon Johncock, if you want to get a yellow flag, that's the way to do it. The yellow is out. Denny Sullivan spun the car, and it brought out the yellow flag, but he continued on.
9: Well, Danny got real down, real low on the track, and then when he came back up, I think maybe he got a little bit too high. No, you could see the car wiggle when he was coming off the corner, but he was lucky that he missed the wall, and Mario done a remarkable job of missing him, especially with all the smoke that Mario couldn't really see where he was going.
2: Mario Andretti had to be holding his breath. He darted to the left as Danny Sullivan spun to the high side of the course. Let's go to Lou Palmer for the moment. Lou?
8: The pit stops continue under the yellow. Immediately in front of us, the Coors Light number 7. That's Jeff Brabham in the cockpit of the Silver Bullet. He's getting fuel on the car, and now a little problem at the back. They are putting the hose on it, one of these fire extinguishers, under pressure. So what we expected to be was the sound of a race car racing away instead becomes a car quiet in the pit. A wave, a dejected gesture in the cockpit from Jeff Brabham. And a stop that is perhaps coming to completion at an end. We'll keep an eye on him for you.
2: So we've had 15 lead changes among five drivers in the Indianapolis 500. Roger Ward.
20: Actually, when Denny Sullivan spun, Mario locked up the brakes and also flat-spotted his tires. So it was essential for him, if he was going to continue to run fast, to come in and get a fresh set of tires. So we obviously now have a new leader in car number 40. Emerson Fittipaldi, and they are back just a little ways.
2: We've gone back to green flag, but there's a crash in the first turn at the Indianapolis Motor Speedway. Ron Carroll.
17: We have two cars crashing here in the first turn, both of them up against the wall. One driver is out of the car. We have debris all over the track. Both cars up against the walls. The crash cars are, our crash crews are out getting those drivers out of those cars. I can't identify them for you right now, Paul, but let me describe that accident. Coming into the first turn, I think now I have one of those cars identified, and it is Tom Stevens, car number 2. Two cars coming into the turn. They both got sideways, crashed into the outer wall. They are up against the wall. The crash crews are there. We'll try to give you a little better identification in just a moment and get back to you.
2: At least three cars involved in this. One of them is Tom Sneva. The other is Rich Vogler. So Tom Sneva involved in that accident. Tom Sneva's car is up against the wall. We'll try to give you a more complete report in just a moment. They're also working on the car of Rich Vogler. The report now is Tom Sneva is out of the car. Ron Carroll, perhaps you can give us a further update.
17: All right, and I'm looking over. It's just out of the first corner. That is Tom Sneva's car. He is out of the automobile. Tom Sneva is out of the car, walking around, and is all right. We have a tremendous amount of debris out here, and it is going to take quite a little while to clean this up. Now there is oil coming from Sneva's car, going all of the way across
2: Vogler
17: the track.
2: Lost.
17: They are putting the dry on it. Vogler's car is over just at the head of the second turn. Perhaps Howdy Bell can see them over there.
5: Okay, Ron, actually the car is sitting in the short chute, and Vogler is not out of the car yet. The crews are working there as we use our binoculars to see. The right side of the car is virtually gone. The left side The car is sitting with the nose pointing toward the outside wall, about the middle of the track, and trying to see if they're getting him out of the car yet. Cannot tell right at this moment, but that's the only car we can see. He's toward the entrance to turn two, but he's actually in the short chute, toward the end of the short chute, about the middle of the track.
2: All right, so Gordon Johncock and Roger Ward are watching the ABC videotape replay we're so happy to have here in our broadcast booth. Gordon Johncock, can you describe what's happening?
1: Well, it looks like car 60, I didn't get the number on the one on the right, was passing underneath, and he maybe come up a little bit quick, and the car on the outside clipped his right rear with the left front and started him to spin.
2: It appears that Tom Sneva then got hit by a tire and caused his problems, does it not?
1: Well, it looked like the tire that come off one of the cars off Tom's car didn't want to leave him. It just kept bounding up in the air and coming back down. The one time it looked like it almost hit Tom on the head. The medical

0: pulled into the ambulance, and we will have reports from the hospital as soon as they are available. Now let's go to the South Pits, as we are, of course, under the yellow light. Lou Palmer has been watching Rick Mears and some of the Penske cars.
1: The yellow light, I suppose, is their only advantage at the moment. It is a slow yellow light, so the cars go round and round. But nonetheless, they do go round as Rick Mears stays in the pit in the Pennzoil car. The car itself isn't the thing of beauty it was at the start of the day. Some of the decal work has come loose. That's an indication of how fast they're running. There is still 200 out on the pit board there. It is spattered with, well, I think oil, so that track has got to be getting slipperier and slipperier. But for the moment, none of that matters to Rick Mears. Not that, nor the loose visor that they have had to fight all day. But instead, Peter Parrott has a problem. It is probably with a shifter. It is the linking mechanism. They started toward the cockpit of the car and little by little worked their way back. And Dee Colgate's alongside, and I think he understands closer than I do. What do you think's going on here next?
2: It looks like Rick's getting out of the car. They have some kind of gearbox problem they can't solve.
1: And that's it, truly. I hadn't seen what he was trying to gesture to me. He is undoing the snaps, undoing the fasteners, and he will be coming out of the car shortly. The steering wheel coming out of place, and so we are looking at the end of the day for the defending champion here at the Indianapolis Motor Speedway. Slowly, Rick Mears edging his way out of the cockpit of the car and done for an attempted run to repeat last year's victory. Rick Mears out of the race.
0: Now, Donald Davidson, you have been watching the replays of this accident, the accident as well. Your observations?
3: Well, we're still mystery as to the outside car, because we see Rich Vogler came down to the inside and rubbed wheels. In fact, I had watched them go into the turn, and we've got used to the cars running so close today. Several times I've seen cars diving down into the turn, two and three abreast, and I was ready for a spin, which we never had, and then Vogler was next to somebody. We could not identify who it was. The wheel came off one of the cars. Johnny Parsons was directly behind, came through okay, but the wheel hit Sneever, and he was just unable to avoid it.
0: All right, Lou Palmer is in the South Pits as Rick Mears climbs out of his car. Lou?
1: Did start for him. He gave it a heck of a go. We're standing alongside now, and a couple of things to find out. Vic, is it done for the day?
2: Yes, I believe it is. It has something to do with the gear linkage, I believe. But so it's shortened it up for us.
1: Well, you gave it a good show. You ran close to the front of the field. What about the feet? Could you have done 200 miles?
2: It would have been no problem. The feet felt great. I didn't even know they were down there.
1: So you're going to go racing for the rest of the year?
2: You bet.
1: Rick Mears, out of the race. We're sorry. Thank you, Rick.
0: We're under the yellow light at the Indianapolis Motor Speedway while we clean up after a major accident involving Rich Vogler and Tom Sneva. 127 laps are now complete. Mario Andretti is the lead, and in second place is Danny Sullivan. Now we pause 10 seconds for station identification. This is Paul Page. We are back live at the Indianapolis Motor Speedway. We are running under the yellow flag on the 128th lap. Our listeners in Brazil will want to know that car 23, Raul Boissel, out of the race now during that accident that occurred several laps ago. He ran over some debris, causing damage to the car, which forced it out of the 500-mile race. Now, the rundown at 120 laps. Here's John DeCamp.
4: The lead car after 120 laps, number 40, Emerson Fittipaldi. In second spot, car 5, Danny Sullivan. In third spot, car 3, Mario Andretti. In fourth spot, car 2, Tom Sneva. Fifth place, car 21, John Rutherford. In sixth, car number 11, Al Unser Sr. Seventh, car number 9, Roberto Guerrero. Eighth, car number 7, Jeff Brabham. Ninth, car number 1, Rick Mears. Tenth, car 61, Harry Lewandyke. 11th, car 23, Raul Boissel. In 12th, car 25, Danny Ungaius. 13th, number 98, Ed Pym. 14th, car 76, Johnny Parsons. Paul, and that's as deep as we went on the 120th lap.
0: At 120 laps, the average speed of the race, that 300 miles, 166.842 miles an hour. At that point, it was a record over Gary Bettenhausen's pace set at the same distance in 1972 of 165 miles an hour. So we were back on a record pace, and then the yellow flag came out. Now the fellows down in the turns are rethinking what they saw, comparing notes. We'll talk with them in a moment, but it gives us a chance to go for this moment to Sally Larvik.
5: JC and Kerry Agajanian, sons of the late car owner, wearing 98 pins on their shirts, pushing for Ed Pym, who right now is the fastest rookie up in the field.
6: That's correct. Number 98 has been here for 37 years, and my two brothers, Chris and JC Jr., are here, and we're pulling for Ed Pym. We're pulling for Tom Sneva. He just had some tough luck. We're all with the Skoll team, and Mike Kerb and Dan Gurney are carrying 98 on our car, and we're real proud to be a part of that team.
5: Ed Pym in 11th place now. How do you feel about that?
6: Yes, that's fine. I'm looking at the tower right now, and I see Ed Pym over there at 11th, and I'm so pleased because in 1961, Rookie of the Year was Parnelli Jones, and he won in 1963 then for our dad. So we're hoping that Ed Pym will follow in his footsteps. He's a terrific driver, and we're very pleased to be part of that team.
5: And it's always pleased to see both of you here.
6: Thank you very much.
5: Paul?
0: Let's go now to the first and second turn, beginning with Ron Carroll. Let's try to review this accident. Ronnie?
7: All right. We believe now there were three cars involved. And what I believe is it's so difficult sometimes that cars are going so very, very fast. But we do believe that a tire came off of Rich Vogler's car, car number 60, entering the first turn, just into the turn. Actually, I was watching
0: Ronnie, let me stop you there. We do know because of the replays that we have watched, that Gordon Johncock and Roger Ward have especially lost, that a car came under Rich Vogler. In doing that, apparently he caused some turbulence problems for Vogler. Vogler was pushed high, lost control, went into the wall. We know further then that the wheel came off Vogler's car and it appeared then to hit Tom Sneva's car. Now if you can carry from there.
7: All right, that I would agree with that. I couldn't figure out how he got into the wall, but he actually got into the wall just about 10 feet from me. I was watching Rick Mears go onto the line and apparently obviously had his problems, and I almost missed that very portion of it. Vogler then, a tremendous explosion in that car. The car just completely came apart. Part of it was still laying here, and then Tom Sneva hit it, lost control, obviously, hit into the wall, oh, I would say about 200 yards on to the south of us. After that, then Howdy Holmes got into it. We thought perhaps there was even a fourth car, but apparently whoever that was gathered himself together and was able to get on through. There is a tremendous lot of oil on the track. They're putting the dry down. Perhaps Howdy Bell can see more of that.
8: All right, Ron, thank you very much. What we saw, we were watching for our leaders coming. The trees hinder our view just a bit over in turn one, and we heard you calling the leaders, Ron, and we were trying to follow those through. Then all of a sudden, we saw the leaders come through turn one, and all of a sudden we saw this car with a great impact, as you described, hit the wall and come on down into the first turn. Now, it was hard to determine which car that was. It turned out to be Rich Vogler number 60 because he'd wiped off the left side of the car. Both wheels were gone. The cowling over the engine was gone, and he was sitting in the cockpit with his red helmet. And then we did see another car and pieces flying back behind him, Ron, up toward you. And that's the extent of what we were able to see here of the accident. Paul?
0: All right, Ron and Howdy, thank you. We will have more information on this accident in just a moment. But let's go to the Enfield Medical Center, the Hanna Medical Center here, and this report from Bob Forbes.
9: Yes, Dr. Bach just came out, and I'll see if I can put the microphone up here to him right now. And Rich Vogler is being taken by helicopter in the Lifeline helicopter to Methodist Hospital in Indianapolis. He was on a stretcher. He had a neck brace, and Dr. Henry Bach, who is the medical director here, will give us an update. I don't know if I can get it this very minute, but I'll just send it back to you.
0: Of course, Dr. Bach, extremely busy. The helicopter already has Rich Vogler loaded into it and beginning to power up now to depart for the about 2.5-minute flight to the Methodist Hospital Medical Center here in Indianapolis. In that accident, the indication, Donald Davidson, was, of course, that Howdy Holmes was involved, but he's continued on.
3: That's who we believe it to be, and he indeed has carried on. Right. In the meantime, Royal Basile has gone back in the race.
0: Let's go back now to Bob Forbes. Bob?
9: Yes, Paul, we're here with Dr. Bach. Dr. Bach, can you give us an update on Rich Vogler?
10: Yes, Rich Vogler is awake and appears to be alert, has some facial lacerations and contusions. No other signs of injury at this time. We are lifelining him down to Methodist Hospital for further evaluation.
9: Well, I said earlier, I hope I didn't have to talk to you. I did, but apparently it's not bad news then.
10: Not right now.
9: Thank you very much.
10: Mm-hmm.
0: Thank you. A report coming from the hospital. By the way, Donald Davison just tried to say it. Boisel is back out once again.
3: We had a report that he was out of the race with body damage as a result of having run over the debris, but he did just now return to the race, Paul, so our friends in Brazil will be happy to hear that.
0: Well, they have a rather major cleanup job to do down in the first turn. So while we have the time and we're off the pace again under the yellow, let's check on the 130 lap rundown, 325 miles, John DeCamp.
4: Paul, the leader was Mario Andretti, car number three in second. Car number five, Danny Sullivan, running in third spot. Car 40, Emerson Fittipaldi. In fourth spot, car number nine, Roberto Guerrero. In fifth place, car number 11, Al Unser Sr. In sixth, car 21, Johnny Rutherford. In seventh, car 76, Johnny Parsons. In eighth, car 61, Ari Lewandyke. In ninth, car 99, Michael Andretti. In 10th, car number 25, Danny Ungaius. Paul, you want to go any deeper than 10? In 11th spot, car number 98, Ed Pym. In 12th place, car 33, Howdy Holmes. In 13th spot, car number 43, John Paul Jr. Running in 14th, car number 12, Bill Whittington. In 15th, car 34, Jim Crawford. In 16th, car 7, Jeff Brabham. And in 17th, car number 18, Kevin Cogan. That's it, Paul.
0: All right, thank you, John DeCamp. We are still under the yellow, though. Ron Carroll, the status of the cleanup seems to be good. Quick update.
7: Yes, the safety cars all seem to be back into position, and they are now moving the cars up over that oil dry to make and have a few cars run over that to make sure it's okay. Back to you, Paul.
0: So under the yellow, the indications are that Emerson Fittipaldi may be making a stop. Let's go to Chuck Marlowe. Chuck. Well, the report was just a moment ago that Emerson Fittipaldi might be making a pit stop. His crew is indeed out there. And Chuck Marlowe, if you're with us, pick it up.
11: Right in front of the pits, number 40 is coming in. The 7-Eleven rolls to a stop. They're going to look at the left side. They're apparently going to change the left side rubber. And that's a good choice at this stage because he has plenty of time under this yellow. He's not going to lose too much other than just yards out there on the track. They're putting the fuel in. They have decided to change the left front as well. So Emerson's getting ready to go a good distance on this set of tires, possibly the rest of the way. Now the jacks are down. Emerson rolls it into gear and he's off.
0: We're coming back to the green flag at the Indianapolis Motor Speedway as it flies again, and Mario Andretti comes across the line. He's being chased by Danny Sullivan. Currently running in third place is Emerson Fittipaldi, and it is Sullivan chasing Andretti as they go to the backstretch. Pick him up, Howdy Bell.
12: Flashing by us instantly is the Beatrice Lola, followed by Danny Sullivan up the backstretch as the rest of the pack comes along behind. Larry Henry, see him in three.
13: Well, Mario Andretti got a jump on the green light. He took off in four and was gone before Sullivan got on the accelerator. And Andretti and Beatrice Lola now about a 15-car length advantage on Danny Sullivan heading to four.
14: He is really stretching the advantage out over Danny Sullivan. While he had a great restart, Michael Andretti had a very poor restart and lost a couple of positions.
0: Mario Andretti on the main stretch, completing lap 135. The Beatrice Lola flying as Danny Sullivan is behind him by 0.7 of a second. Stay tuned for the greatest spectacle in racing. We are back live at the Indianapolis Motor Speedway. This is Paul Page. Danny Sullivan is chasing down Mario Andretti. Bob Jenkins.
14: And it's a great race. Only two car lengths. Sullivan slightly below the line as they come off of four. Could he pass Mario Andretti on the straightaway?
0: This is the same scenario we saw several laps ago, but Sullivan stays back a bit behind Andretti into the first turn.
7: And you're right. Danny does stay back there just a little bit behind that Beatrice Lola they're over in turn two right now.
12: As they drop down to the yellow line, Sullivan pulls a little bit closer to him, and he looks like he's pulling closer as they head up that long backstretch. Larry Henry, they're coming to you.
13: Here comes that red Beatrice Lola. Danny Sullivan down to the low side, drifts out to the wall. Andretti still with a two-car length advantage. Andretti, the wheels below the line. Sullivan, all four below the line. They head out towards the wall in turn four.
14: But as we commented earlier, it seems like that Danny Sullivan can catch Mario Andretti in the turns, but when you get on the straightaways, Andretti pulls away.
0: On the restart, Roberto Guerrero moved up into third place. Emerson Fittipaldi dropped to fourth. Al Unser Sr. is in fifth as Sullivan tries Andretti in the first turn.
7: And Sullivan gets squirrely again. Sullivan gets squirrely again, but he's gathered them all together there in two.
12: Sullivan is dropping below the white line. He's up there close to Andretti. Does not get him in the second turn.
13: Andretti in the middle of the back straightaway. Sullivan right on his rear wing. They're setting up for turn three. Can Danny get him here? The Lola down low. Sullivan closes in ever closer, going into the short chute. It's only one car length. They're going to four. It could be the lead change there.
14: Sullivan will try it. Mario Andretti low, but he still cannot make the pass. They're on the straightaway once again.
0: Danny Sullivan hesitates behind Mario Andretti. Now tucks in right behind him. Pulls out alongside on the main stretch. Begins to roll past Andretti. Ron.
7: Sullivan gets him this time. Sullivan gets him this time and goes by very smoothly. Mario Andretti now dropping about five car lengths behind. Howdy.
12: They drop down, both drop down to the white line as they cut to turn two. Danny Sullivan with about a seven car length lead as they head up that backstretch toward turn three.
13: Sullivan now in that clean air. No one to disturb that front wing. The car's working well. The Miller American March heading to turn three with a 10 car length advantage on Mario Andretti. Danny Sullivan recovered from the spin. He's now in the lead of the Indianapolis 500.
14: It's March against Lola here, and the March has blasted around the Lola. Sullivan really stretching out the advantage now on Mario Andretti.
0: During the few laps of that battle, the crowd collectively held their breath, and you could hear the cheer roar out when Danny Sullivan got past Ron Carroll.
7: Beatrice car, the Miller goes by us right now. There's the other car. Andretti there in turn two.
12: Danny Sullivan is opening up a bit more of a lead. It's probably 12 to 15 car lengths as Andretti flashes by right now in that second position. Pulls up a little bit closer as they go up the long ribbon of backstretch here toward Larry Henry.
13: Danny Sullivan won three races last year at Cleveland, Pocono, and Saint Air. He might win his first Indianapolis 500 today. He's got a 20-car length advantage now on the Lola of Mario Andretti.
14: Well, he's proven himself on the road courses and on the ovals. He won at Pocono on a 2.5-mile oval, and he's leading here at Indianapolis.
0: Danny Sullivan on the main stretch now, beginning to pull further away from Andretti. Andretti completes 141 laps of this race, the 18th lead change in the Indianapolis 500. And Gordon Johncox, I imagine that Sullivan really had to think about coming around that time after he spun passing Andretti the first time.
15: Well, I kind of doubt if that was on his mind all that much. He was pretty well occupied watching Mario because they were running so close together. You could see that Danny was running a little harder through the corners. I don't know if he was handling any better. He really didn't look as smooth as Mario did. But he slung-shot him coming down the front straightaway here and was able to get along on the inside of him going into number one and hold him off.
0: So it's Danny Sullivan that leads, but for the lap 140 rundown, here is John DeCamp.
4: Paul, at the end of 140 laps, it was Danny Sullivan the leader, car number five. In second spot, car number three, Mario Andretti. In third spot, car nine, Roberto Guerrero. In fourth spot, car number 40, Emerson Fittipaldi. In fifth, car 11, Al Unser Sr. Sixth, car 21, Johnny Rutherford. Seventh, car 61, Ari Lewandyke. Eighth, car 25, Danny Ungaius. Ninth, car 76, Johnny Parsons. And tenth, car number 99, Michael Andretti. Paul?
0: Thank you, John DeCamp. The average speed of the race at 140 laps, 350 miles, 154.1 miles an hour, substantially slowed as a result of the yellow flag. Back at the Indianapolis Motor Speedway, Danny Ungaius blows an engine in the first turn, rolls to a stop in the second turn. They have gone yellow, and so our leader, Danny Sullivan, screams down the pit road now, heading down to the Roger Penske pits. Lou Palmer, can you pick him up?
1: I can indeed. Danny Sullivan, in fact, it's a story of two pits. Danny Sullivan is just to the north of me. They're bringing that car in now. Meanwhile, I'm in the pit just to the south of that. The driver sits idle now and out of the race. Another of the Penske cars comes in, Al Sr., number 11. But it is Sullivan who is battling for the lead, and the seconds on this pit stop will count. He is out of the pit now. Danny Sullivan loaded and on his way, so he will continue to hold the lead over Mario Andretti if we judge from the pit stop as we've seen it. Meanwhile, Jeff Brabham is not in the race now. We watched him run to the top 10. You brought that Coors Light Silver Bullet toward the front of the field. It seemed to be working well, and then I saw them move an electrical box into it.
16: Yeah, the engine went off song the lap before I came in, and actually what happens, the spark plug fell apart inside and went down into the engine and damaged the engine, so that's how they...
1: It ate a $35 spark plug. I didn't know they did that.
16: Yeah, nor did I.
1: So Jeff Brabham is not in the field. The Coors Light retires, and Danny Sullivan has made the pit stop long past and is putting another lap on.
0: And as you called it, Lou, Danny Sullivan pitted, as did Mario Andretti, following the policy of staying with the leader when he comes in on the stops. Andretti stopping up at the far north end of the pit, Sullivan at the south end, and Andretti, therefore, came out behind Danny Sullivan. So 146 laps are complete at the Indianapolis 500. We are under yellow, and Howdy Bell has the reason.
8: The reason was car number 25, the Interscope racing machine of Danny Ongais, who apparently blew an engine in turn one. There was a great deal of smoke, blue smoke, pouring off the left bank of that V8 engine. You know, he finished ninth here last year and would have liked to have bettered that position a little bit this year. He pulled off the track, wisely so, I'd say, at the black flag position, which is about 100 yards down the backstretch. He pulled to the inside edge of the track. Right now they have one of the wreckers up there, and they're putting him on the big hook, and will be bringing it back down this way through one of the entrances into the in the crash wall here to get it out of the way so it will not be a problem. Danny Ongais, 25, apparently with a blown engine and out.
0: We are always interested in knowing where in the world you listen to the Indianapolis 500 broadcast. We'd certainly like to hear from you. Just send your notes to Paul Page, Indianapolis Motor Speedway, Speedway, Indiana. The zip code is 46224. That's Paul Page, Indianapolis Motor Speedway, Speedway, Indiana. The zip is 46224. John DeCamp, the rundown at lap 140.
4: Okay, Paul, a leader at 140 laps, car number 5, Danny Sullivan. Second spot, car number 3, Mario Andretti running third. Car number 9, Roberto Guerrero. Car 40 was in fourth place. That was Emerson Fittipaldi. In fifth spot, car number 11, Al Unser Sr. Sixth place, car number 21, Johnny Rutherford. In seventh, car 61, Harry Lewandyke. In eighth place, car number 25, Danny Ongais. Running ninth, car 76, Johnny Parsons. In 10th, car number 99, Michael Andretti. Paul, I can go another 10 here about.
0: Please do.
4: Ed Pym running in 11th in car number 98. In 12th place, car number 33, Howdy Holmes. In 13th place, car 43, John Paul Jr. In 14th, car number 12, Bill Whittington. In 15th, car 34, Jim Crawford. In 16th, car number 18, Kevin Cogan. In 17th, car number 29, Derek Daly. In 18th, car 7, Jeff Brabham. And in 19th spot, car number 23, Raul Boissel. That's the top 19 after 140 laps. Paul?
0: And Donald Davidson, you've been watching some notes from timing and scoring.
3: Well, I was going to point out that the followers of Formula One racing around the world will be interested in knowing that drivers with Formula One experience are running in the first four positions. Danny Sullivan, the leader at 148 laps, of course, drove for the Tyrrell team in 1983. Former world champion, 1978, Mario Andretti is running in second place. Brazil's Emerson Fittipaldi, world champion for Lotus in 72 and for McLaren in 74, is running third. And Roberto Guerrero is running in fourth position. Roberto Guerrero from Colombia and bought here in 1983 by Morris Nunn of the Ensign and Theodore organizations to drive for the Bignotti Carter racing team and finished runner-up a year ago.
0: Well, currently, we're scoring Roberto Guerrero in fourth place, but the indications from the officials of the race are that there was a loose wheel in Roberto's pit on the last stop. That would constitute a violation as well, Donald Davidson.
3: If indeed they assess it. However, that has not shown on the timing and scoring yet. When that decision comes from the chief steward, then it would show on timing and scoring. As at the moment, it does not.
0: Sometimes it's quite difficult to follow those violations because they simply add or subtract laps on the computer. Other forms of racing will actually bring the car in, stop the car in the pits, and send it out, which is helpful to the fans because they physically see the assessment of that stop.
3: One more observation is that Danny Sullivan was actually going faster and faster just before that caution came out. His 141st lap was turned at 202.8 miles an hour, leading the race and pulling away from Mario Andretti. He then went to 203.7 on the next lap, and his 144th lap was turned at 204.16 on the electric eye.
0: So Danny Sullivan flying on the Indianapolis Motor Speedway. We are under the yellow. The yellow is because Danny Ongais blew an engine in the first turn, rolled around to the second before finally pulling off, and they're waiting to make sure that everybody is properly regrouped. Let's go to Howdy Holmes. Second year in a row. Let's go to Howdy Bell in turn two.
8: Just don't put me out on the track. Danny Ongais is standing directly across from us here from our vantage point on the roof of the suites by the ambulance with one hand on his hip, and now he's walking around to the... I have a feeling... He's just milling around down there. We'll keep you up to date on what happens with Danny Ongais, but he's talking to the fellows at the fire truck now. His car has been put behind the guard rail. So he's out of action and just standing here talking with the crews now.
0: Let's go to the fourth turn now. Bob Jenkins.
14: Well, the field is beginning to pick up speed. The pace car is still on the racetrack, and the field right behind it. Now the pace car moves left, and the field accelerates as it comes out of turn number four, and the race is on once again. Let's watch the Sullivan and Andretti battle.